0: Gallagher and I had led our 20 natives to the edge of the lagoon, a safe distance away from the pier, and stripped down to dungarees. We slipped into the water, stroked silently with our arms submerged, with only our heads breaking the surface. We reached the Queen, rested on the port side. We found both Thorpe and Burrell standing watch on deck. According to plan, I submerged, swam under the keel. Came up on the starboard side, waited there for the disturbance that was to take them to port so I could board. I didn't hear the sound, but I saw Thorpe's head lift and swing toward it. I was halfway over the rail by the time they started to move. And I was behind them as they reached the rail. I dropped to the deck and lifted their feet first, Thorpe, then Burrell. They were fished out by waiting brown arms that quieted their struggling and started towing them to shore. Gallagher came aboard. We didn't wait for LeBron. We went after him. He was sitting on the edge of my bunk, idly picking an untrimmed thumbnail. When he saw us, his mouth dropped open. He lunged to his feet and his hands streaked toward the automatic at his waist.
1: Hey, what the devil?
0: Without the gun this time, LeBron.
1: Don't!
0: I take his gun, Red. I'll take him.
1: Hey, what do you think you're doing, Carl?
0: I don't know what to do without that automatic in your fist. Do you, LeBron? You don't like it when you're unarmed like that
1: native chief. Oh, Ernie!
0: I don't think you knew what else to do with a guy who had enough guts to walk up to you and your two riflemen. You don't understand guts, do you? Scares you to death when you see them in somebody else.
1: Oh, that's enough.
0: Not quite. All right, now get up. I'll help you. All right, I got him.
2: What's this? It fell out of his shirt.
0: That's the pearls, Randy. Yeah. You bring them. We'll give both the pearls and Labrador to our friend.
1: Donnie, don't let those baby fools get me.
0: Shut up, Labrador.
1: Oh, please, Donnie, don't let them get me.
0: All right, Gallagher, be the big chief. Hand the pearls over to your loyal subjects.
3: Right, skipper.
4: Hey, you! Here! Act!
1: Donnie, what are you going to do?
4: Hey, down there!
1: No, Donnie!
4: Your mighty Red God has another gift for you! Ah!

0: The rain let up, and through a rift in the clouds, the moon shot a spotlight that shone on a triangle of palms ashore. They gleamed wetly in the silver light, and they reminded me of the triangle of glistening stiletto-sharp stakes that were now waiting for Labrador. I went in to clean myself up before I hit the sack. By 1:30 the next day, we discharged Benrick's cargo and left Hull Island basking in the sun peacefully once more, richer for the unkempt schooner Ransom from Honolulu. With the white curl of surf on coral dropping astern, I cut the motor, and Red roared the crew into action.
1: Stand by to make sail!
0: It was a meek equatorial breeze that flowed in on our starboard quarter, but the crewmen jumped to their stations as though it was the wind they'd waited for all their lives. It was a holiday wind that we'd ride to Christmas. No snow or holly wreaths, no sleigh bells or shopping lists. But we'd be one up on the world. We'd celebrate the holiday on Christmas Island.
1: With four sheets, make sail!
0: The mainsail blossomed into the air. The jib. Then the mizzen swung across my head and its expanse went to work. The Scarlet Queen, unimpressed by the meager wind she was getting, settled lazily on her course and nestled into the long blue-green swells that stretched endlessly ahead.
2: Hey, Skipper, I got something to show you.
0: How are you, oh mighty bearded one, pride of the Gilbert Islands?
2: Yeah, you think it's a gag, huh? Yeah, look at here, look. The Pacific Islands Handbook. Page 1, 2, go ahead, read.
0: All right.
2: Look at
0: that. The Spanish explorer Mendaña was in these waters in 1567.
2: Yes.
0: And it's believed that he may have sighted the Gilbert group.
2: That's my outfit.
0: Yeah. Strong native tradition has it that between 1550 and 1600, a man with white skin, red hair, and red beard came ashore at the island of Beru, Gilbert, in a boat like a box in a famished condition.
2: Yes.
0: He recovered, took as wives the 8 sisters of a local chief, and had 23 children, whose descendants are now scattered throughout 14 of the 16 Gilbert Islands. He may have come from Mendaña's ship.
2: How do you like that? It's right there for anybody to read.
0: Oh, Red, it's a great beard, but with the name Gallagher, it somehow doesn't point back to a Spanish explorer.
2: Well, funnier things have happened, and besides, it worked, didn't it? We got out of there.
0: With your loyal subject pushing 8 wives at you, you had to get out. How'd you defend yourself, Red?
2: Just like you said. I told him I had a Scarlet Queen that just set off my beard. Here, Skipper. To the Queen?
0: Yeah, after what she got you out of, to the Queen. After you, mate. After you. Log entry. The catch, Scarlet Queen. 5:30 p.m. Wind light. Sky fair with cumulus on eastern horizon. Sea calm with low swell. 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
5: Afloat with Henry Morgan. Dolores has deceived everyone. No one has the slightest suspicion that she is not Antoinette de Lacy, kinswoman of the governor of Jamaica, Sir Thomas Mutford. She also has seen the fabulous Aztec necklet. Kitty discovers that she is really in love with Jeffrey Hunter. She glows to the Flying Gull the next evening to tell him. Jeffrey, who is lonely, listens to her and accepts the comfort she brings. The next evening at the Dolphin Tavern, Kitty, who bears the marks of a whipping given to her for leaving the tavern the previous evening, tells Dietz that she no longer loves him. Dietz threatens to steal the Aztec necklet and, from the proceeds, through selling it, buy Kitty for himself.
6: No, that you couldn't do.
7: I can and I will. You're a bondwoman, a slave sent out from England to be bought in the marketplace if necessary. Anyone who has the prize can buy you.
6: I'll not come to you, do you hear me?
7: You will have no choice, because no matter what price Oleg Jobson wants for you, I'll be able to get it for the next.
6: I wouldn't come.
7: You will have no choice. By law, you will be mine. And that is what I would do, rather than have you guard of this Englishman. And when you are mine, let me warn you that should any other man try to steal you, it is within my right to kill him because he is trying to steal my property.
6: I can't help it if I have no feelings for you. I tried to be loyal to you, but you knew I was not even successful at doing that, and now I have no feelings for you at all.
7: You thought to make a fool out of me, to make of me the laughingstock of Port Royal. You not think the others will chuckle in their beards when they know you are throwing me aside for this pasty-faced Englishman? You must think I'm a fool if you think I'll allow you to cast me aside like this. I am going to keep you by possession, if necessary.
6: But I'll come to hate you.
7: Then do not force me to do this thing. Come, let me show you how to forget this Englishman.
6: No, I don't want you to touch me.
7: Oh, this is such foolishness. You have let me make you forget him, eh?
6: My wrist. My wrist.
7: Look up into my face. You hear me? Look up.
6: No, I will not. Leave go of me, you swine. You've no right to lay your hands on me. Help!
8: Like a hot knife cutting through ice, Kitty's scream flashes to the furthermost corners of the smoke-laden tavern. It tops the babble, the oaths and coarse voices. It seems to hang suspended, cutting off all sound, and the tavern for a moment is still, unearthly quiet. Brawls and fights are no uncommon occurrences in the Dolphin Tavern. Men's voices have frequently been raised in anger, and sometimes in pain. Yet never before have the low rafters flung back the scream of a woman. There is only one voice from which that scream could come. Kitty, the friend of all those from every corner of the Caribbean. Like a surge of an angry rising tide, the men leave their drinks, their tables, and their companions, and jostle to the alcove whence came the sound.
9: Get away, all of you. Leave this to me.
8: Angrily, Dietz turns towards the sullen, brutal faces of the mob. Kitty, knowing the uncertainty of their tempers, their love of a fight to the kill, prays to her patron saint that no harm will follow her foolish appeal for help. Tempers become frayed as those behind jostle and elbow to force their way to the front. The crowd seems to swell and sway like an ocean sea. And then suddenly from behind, an unknown hand reaches out and grabs a bottle. It splinters its fragments behind Dietz's head, the liquid spreading and running like blood on the wall. It is as though the bursting bottle is a secret prearranged signal. Bedlam breaks loose. Knives are drawn. Oaths and vile curses snarl upon the air. Tables crash and crumble beneath the weight of fighting men. Bottles fall and smash, leaving their slippery smears upon the dirty floor. There is no reason for the fight except that the screamers loosen their lust to kill and destroy. Terrified, Kitty crouches in a corner, watching the destruction of material and men. And somewhere amongst the screaming, cursing tangle of arms and legs and bodies is Diaz, for he was the first drawn into the fight. In the distance, safe from harm, stands bow-legged Jobson, alternatively wringing his hands and tearing his hair at the destruction of his tavern. Then, when there are no more tables, chairs, or bottles to be broken, and only a few heads left to crack, it all stops, as suddenly as it began. And those who are able to walk go roistering out into the night, taking with them a badly beaten but still conscious Diaz. Litter and complete destruction is left inside, and amongst the wreckage lie the dead and the wounded. The blood from their wounds mingles with the liquor on the floor. White and shaken, unable to believe that she has not been harmed, Kitty comes from the corner. Almost bereft of speech, bow-legged Jobson looks at her, claps his hands. Two black slaves come out from the rear of the tavern and stand beside him, their eyes wide as they stare at the carnage.
10: You Irish witch, look what you've done.
6: No, Mr. Jobson, it wasn't my fault.
10: Look at the destruction your fine airs and graces have brought. You were in this tavern to amuse my customers. First of all, you run away for a night, and then you spurn them and incite them to destroy. You must be taught that you're no better than a black slave.
6: No, not another whipping, please.
8: The beauty of Kitty in fear would move any man, except the one whose possessions are destroyed. With a nod to the two Negroes, Jobson leaves. In the small, square, box-littered, rubbish-filled yard at the back of the Dolphin Tavern, the flaming torches stuck in brackets around the stone walls cast a yellow, swinging light over a barbaric scene. Kitty, her back bare and showing in this strange light an ugly crisscross of rising red wheels, has her wrists lashed high above her head to a pole. One of the black slaves is coiling a thin, long black whip while his companion examines their handiwork. He is proud of it. No skin has been broken. To do that would endanger his own skin. For Jobson knows that Kitty's greatest value lies in her unblemished loveliness. With a sharp knife, he cuts her from the pole. And without another look, they both leave her sobbing upon the ground. News of wars, riots, and rebels travels fast. And the cause of the evening's disturbance soon reaches the Flying Gull and is learned of by Hunter. He waits, watching the bedraggled, bruised men come aboard, looking for one man in particular.
11: No, don't go aboard yet, Diaz.
7: I want no word with you tonight, Hunter.
11: We are not going to have many words.
7: Now, leave me be. Can't you see? I've had enough tonight. I can hardly walk. I want to get aboard ship and get some rest.
11: You will never go aboard the Flying Gull again, Diaz. I have heard about your little exploit tonight, and it's time you learnt that when a woman tells you to leave her alone, she means it. And as you have not learnt that lesson yet, then you will now.
7: I am going aboard the ship. You just try and stop me.
11: I will.
7: No!
11: And if you can't swim now, it's time for you to learn.

0: Oh, just right glad I am to see you, Geoffrey. But what are you doing here at the Dorothan Tavern at this time of day?
1: I've come to see you, of course.
0: You have? Oh, Geoffrey, grand to hear you say that.
1: I heard about the affair of last night.
0: Oh, look at the tavern. They wrecked it. It was just an excuse for them to have a fight among themselves, and I got the blame for it.
1: You won't be having any more trouble from Dietz, Kitty. Unless he can swim, he's been drowned in the harbor of Port Royal.
0: Why, how do you mean?
1: I hit him rather hard when he came back to the ship last night, and he tumbled over the quayside. You won't need to worry about him anymore.
0: Oh, don't touch my shoulder, Geoffrey, please.
1: Why, what's this? I see long, thin, black bruises.
0: Yeah. Bow-legged Jobson. He blamed me for last night, and I got another whipping. His two black slaves are very expert with the whip.
1: He had you beaten by two black slaves?
0: Yes.
1: What is this world we live in where men are able to treat women and their fellow men like cattle beasts of the field?
0: Oh, he has every right to treat me as he will. You see, I'm only a convict servant, no better than a slave. I'm his property. I belong to him.
1: What a vile system this is. How can I get you away from here?
0: Oh, you're very sweet. But you'd have to buy me. And my price would be too high, that I know. Far too high for even you to do it. No, just come and see me and let me be near you sometimes, Geoffrey, and I can put up with anything else.
1: You've been so good to me, Kitty. I would like to do more than that.
0: You can't. There's nothing you can do. And now, Geoffrey, you'd better go. There's all this mess, and I've got to get it cleaned up.
1: All right, Kitty. And I'll be back tonight to see you.

0: Well, I am honored, Sir Thomas, that you and Mademoiselle Antoinette are paying me a visit aboard the Flying Gull.
1: I will be brief and to the point. I've just come back from the assembly, Morgan.
0: Oh, indeed, yes.
1: The affair at the Dalton Tavern last night. Members of the assembly are very upset. I understand that one of your men started all the trouble.
0: Yes, so I have heard.
1: Well, I want to give you warning, Morgan. The assembly is thinking of closing the Dalton Tavern. It has an unsavory reputation, and last night's exhibition almost closed its doors for good. Now, should there be any further disturbance in their quarter, the Dolphin Tavern will close. So warn your men, Morgan.
0: I shall. And have no fears. The man who was responsible has been dealt with by my Mr. Hunter. He will not come aboard this ship again.
1: Good. I'm glad to hear it. Come, Antoinette. I must hurry to keep an appointment.
2: Goodbye, Captain Morgan. Oh, you have not forgotten our dinner appointment.
0: Not at all, mademoiselle. Allow me to accompany you to the quayside.
2: Thank you. And tell me, Captain, have you managed to persuade Mr. Hunter to come with you to dinner?
0: Well, to tell the truth, I've not tried again. But if you really want to see him, well, I'll see if I can persuade him to come.
2: I really would like you to, Captain Morgan. Oh, look, Uncle Thomas, he has gone on ahead. I must hurry and catch him up. See, he is waiting for me in the carriage. I hope to see you with Mr. Hunter at our dining table before very long. Goodbye, Captain Morgan.
0: Goodbye, mademoiselle.
3: Not so quickly, please.
2: Oh, who are you lurking in the shadow of that building?
3: I have been watching you, mademoiselle Antoinette de Lacy. I know I have seen you somewhere before. And now I know where it was.
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1: It's a bird.
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4: It's Superman.
1: And now, Superman. Events on the main line of the West Coast Railroad are rapidly reaching a climax. Speeding west out of Denver, the Silver Clipper cracks Dreamliner, roars up the slope of the Rockies heading for San Joaquin Pass. Disaster, sudden and unseen, lies waiting for it in Schooner Canyon Lake. While Superman wings his way through space, searching desperately for the nearest mountain town. At last he finds it, drops down from the sky, and enters the office of the local chief of police in his character of Clark Kent, reporter. Listen.
5: Well, you talk good. I'll say that for you, Kent.
6: Well, if you don't believe me, telephone my paper and ask for verification. Or call the divisional superintendent of the West Coast Railroad at Denver.
5: The Silver Clipper's a West Coast train, ain't it?
6: Well, it is now, but it won't be long. I tell you, if something isn't done in a hurry...
5: Okay, but how are you going to prove it? Suppose I get up there to the San Joaquin and pull in a couple of guys. Why, how am I going to prove anything?
6: Oh, I'll attend to that. You know the Circle Y Ranch?
5: Sure. What about it?
6: A couple of injured train men crawled in there a while ago. They were on that missing locomotive and tender.
5: They were, huh? Wait, you don't mean it.
6: I certainly do mean it. If you get those two men I told you about, the one who calls himself the Wolf and his henchman Kino, the mystery is solved.
5: Well, say, you begin to make sense, young fella. By gollies, I'll do it. What's your plan?
6: Get a fast car and head for the crossing at San Joaquin.
5: Yeah?
6: You know the old Schooner Canyon Junction?
5: Well, I reckon I can find it, even in the dark.
6: All right, get up there and hide. If we don't catch them red-handed, it's no good. That's what I'm waiting for.
5: Okay, Kent. Say, that is your name, ain't it? Hey, where are you going?
6: I want to call my paper back east. Tell them to hold the presses for a big break. I'll pay for the call. Operator. I want Perry White, managing editor of the Daily Planet. Yes. Rush it, please. I'll hold the line.
7: Okay.
8: Help me, boy.
9: Hello. White speaking.
7: Mr. White, this is Clark Kent.
9: Kent? Good Lord, man. I thought you were dead. Where have you been all day?
7: Tied up in a cellar, but I broke out. Listen, Mr. White, how long before you go to press?
9: Now, wait a minute. Why, I'm going to press right now.
7: Well, hold it, will you?
9: Stop the press? It better be good, Kent.
7: Oh, don't worry, it will be. The big break on the Western Railroad story.
9: Kent, are you kidding?
7: You know the warnings on the Silver Clipper? It's coming off tonight.
9: Where are you now?
7: In a police station in a little town on the main line.
9: Well, what's going to happen?
7: I don't know, Mr. White, but I know this much. It won't be long. I've got to go now. Will you hold the presses?
9: Okay, Kent.
7: You won't regret it. I'll call you the minute I have something.
9: Kent, wait. What's all this about a mysterious flying figure? Something called Superman.
7: Oh, forget it, Mr. White.
9: Somebody's pipe dream, huh? There's been a lot of talk.
7: Well, forget it. I'm in a position to know. So long, Mr. White.
9: Good luck, Kent. I'll be waiting.
1: Hey, stop the press. Replay's coming. Top column on the Western Railroad. Get a rewrite back.
10: Superman, eh? I should say I am in a position to know. Up! Up! Not much time with the Wolf waiting there at the canyon. If I don't get back in time to fix that switch, 40 miles more. Faster! Faster!
11: Now listen, boys. Let's get out of this tunnel. I don't like it. Not too long to wait now. What's the time, Kino?
12: 5 minutes more. She's on time. She was on time at Creeville. Come on, Force. Let's beat it.
11: A very sound idea, Kino. In 5 minutes or something less, this tunnel will be a most unhealthy place.
12: What do you think will happen?
11: Something resembling the end of the world, Kino. Screaming brakes, rending steel, billows of steam. Yes, decidedly we should move, my friend. Come.
12: Where to?
11: Down to the tracks where we can observe the switch. Close to the scene of action, but not too close.
12: Listen, are you sure they can't stop in time?
11: Downhill at 90 miles an hour? Impossible, Kino.
12: What if she leaves the rails at the switch? What if she can't take the curve?
11: Not a chance, but not likely. Come on, man, get moving.
12: Hey, someone's coming.
13: Hey, boss, you better be getting out of that. She's whistling for the highway.
11: Quick, Kino. Minutes.

0: There's the train. Traveling fast, all right. If I can do anything, it's got to be quick. Ah, there's the junction. Got a minute, maybe less. Down, down. Now then, what have those devils done to the tracks? Broken the seals and thrown the switch, eh? Well, it won't take long to fix that. And I'll just rip up a few of the old brass line rails. Just to make sure. There, that ought to settle things. Well, well, look who's coming.
1: Hey, boss, who's that guy down by the switch? Look, he's tearing up the track.
2: Well, well, what are you doing? Where's your gun? Shoot, shoot.
1: Don't worry, boss, I'll get him. I never missed yet. Got him, boss.
2: No, no, you didn't. There he is. You missed him, you fool.
1: Never mind, boss, I won't miss him this time. Hey, you.
2: Kino, what's the matter with you? All right, then, rush him.
1: The train. Here comes the train.
2: Get that man away from there, Kino.
1: Boss, beat it, beat it. It's him, I see him now. It's the man with the red cape.
2: The train, run, Kino, run, make for the car.
0: Made it. Throw the switch just in time. Go on, Silver Clipper. High ball for Salt Lake City in the west. Now then, after those lads in the car. Watch it, you two. Here I come.
1: I tell you, it was him. The guy in the red cape, the Superman.
2: Shut up, Kino. Whoever it was, I'll settle with him. He threw the switch back and saved the train.
1: Faster, boss, faster. Get away from here.
2: Keep your head, Kino. There's something about this I don't understand.
1: Boss, look out. He's right behind us. He's over our head. Look, look.
2: What is that thing?
1: He's down there in the road ahead. He's standing there. Look out. We're going to crash.
0: Sorry to disturb you, gentlemen. Don't try to get away.
3: Who are you? Put me down.
1: Let me go. Let me go.
0: In one moment. Just now, while I hold both of you with one hand, I've got something else to do. That car, for instance. You won't need it again. Where you're going, got to make this accident look convincing.
1: The car. Look what he's doing to the car, boss. He's wrecking it.
0: There. No one will ever ride in that again. Hello. Here comes a car. Heard the crash. Must be the police. Well, so long, gentlemen. I'm leaving you now. And if you ever wreck another train or try to, think what you've missed this time. Goodbye.

0: Hey, here's where that crash was. There's a couple of guys lying on the road. Hey, grab them, boys.
1: Yeah, I got them.
0: Why, I wouldn't wonder if they were the fellas that newspaper man was talking about. They tried to make a getaway and cracked up. Well, look where their car got to.
2: Being alive looks like a cyclone hit it.
3: Yes, doesn't it? Or that Superman they keep talking about. Well, good evening, Chief.
0: Say, there you are. Why, it's the reporter. Well, howdy, Mr. Kent.
3: Well, I see you got them all right.
0: Yes, but there wasn't no train wreck. I guess we scared them off.
4: Keep them off. Yes. Keep them off. Huh? We done it. Put me in jail. Put me anywhere. But don't let that guy touch me again. He just came flying through the air.
0: Say, he's nuts off his head. But that was a confession if I ever heard one.
3: Yes. And if you'll drag the bottom of Schooner Canyon Lake, you'll find that missing engine and tender.
0: What?
3: And don't forget those two trainmen at the Circle Y Ranch. They'll be your star witnesses. Well, congratulations, Chief. You've caught the train wreckers, all right.
0: And thanks to you, Mr. Kent. Well, hey, where are you going?
3: I've got to get back to town. My paper's waiting for the story. See you later, Chief.
0: Well, Kent, come on in.
5: Well, it's fine to see you back. You've certainly made good in a big way.
3: Thanks, Mr. White.
5: And to show you what I think of you, I'm going to start you right out on another assignment.
3: Thank you, sir. Thank you very much. That's the best news I could possibly hear.
5: Well, wait till you do hear it, my boy. There are one or two things I want to ask you about first.
3: Yes, sir.
5: I know it sounds foolish, but all these rumors about a mysterious flying figure clad in a red cape and all that, you know anything about this Superman?
3: Do I know anything about this Superman? Why, Chief, what a silly question.
5: All right, let it go. Now, I want to talk to you about your next assignment. Just pull up your chair.
3: Yes, sir.
5: Oh, confound it, I told him not to disturb me. Steady, Rome, White.
6: You caught the wolf, my friend, for all the good it'll do you. The wolf has a master, and the master speaks to you now.
5: Say, who is this? Kent, get over here.
6: My compliments, Mr. Kent, on your first and last performance.
3: What's he mean?
6: You and your newspaper have interfered with my plans. Very well, my friend. In exactly 24 hours at this time tomorrow, you and your newspaper will be blown to 1,000 francs. This is the Yellow Mask.
5: Hey, you! Wait! Come back here! Operator, who was that man? Find him! Find him and trace him! Find him!
7: Whose was the eerie voice calling Editor White on the phone? Who or what is the Yellow Mask? And can Clark Kent, without revealing his identity as Superman, solve the mystery in the newspaper office? Terrible, deadly danger threatens the Daily Planet. Superman has 24 hours time. Tune in and follow the story. Now, don't forget, next time, the beginning of Superman's latest adventure. Tune in and don't miss it.
8: Up in the sky, look! It's a bird. It's a plane. It's Superman.
7: Superman is a copyrighted feature appearing in Action Comics magazine.

0: Superman is a copyrighted feature appearing in Action Comics magazine.
1: You know, cats have minds of their own. That's why we love them. They really do know what they like.
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2: 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Very nice, young Harold. 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

0: Well, come in, Smithers. What is it? Speak up, boy. Orange juice.
1: No, sir. New Kellogg's Rise and Shine.
0: Hey, finish.
1: And look at this, sir.
0: No peel, no Pepsin. It's got vitamin C. Well, Smithers, I suppose this is it.
1: What are you doing, sir?
0: Thank you, Governor. Wife and three Peps to support. Thank you.
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7: In 1940, the western coast of Europe, Norway, Denmark, Holland, Belgium, and France, had been occupied by the Germans, and Britain awaited invasion. The spies who came to Britain were resolute and often courageous men, and the German method was to infiltrate their spies among genuine patriots who during the war made spectacular escapes from the occupied country. The quickest but most dangerous escape route was by boat, usually an open boat, across the North Sea. Throughout the war, I was responsible for the interrogation of escapers and suspected spies. This is the story of one escape boat that left the Dutch coast in the spring of 1942. It was a small motor boat. It was unseaworthy and it had a faulty engine. In it were three men. An elderly, timid man named Johannes Dronkers, a young man named Jan Lerten, and a student of Dutch Malayan parentage named Hans Delden. All their story, one must die.

0: Where are we now, Jan?
1: I don't know. We've lost a lot of time. I'd like another hour of darkness.
0: It's getting night already. The patrols will be looking out for us. We left at 9 o'clock last night. It's now 6:10. What speed did we make, Jan?
1: Including the breakdown, about 5 knots.
0: 9 hours at 5 knots? That leaves only 10-15 miles to go.
1: If we came as the crow flies.
0: How is the old man? Got over his seasickness?
1: I think so. Ah, here he is. Good morning, Mr. Drunkard.
2: Morning, Hans. Morning, Jan.
0: Coffee, Mr. Drunkard? Oh,
2: thank you.
0: Never mind, it's hot, Mr. Drunkard.
2: Thank you, Hans.
0: What are you going to do when we get to England, Jan?
1: What we agreed to do. Join the Free Dutch Army.
0: And you, sir, what will you do?
2: What can I do? You're lucky, both of you. You'll be welcome. They need soldiers. I'll be just another old man. Another mouth to feed. And they say they're short of food in England, too.
1: Hans!
0: Huh?
1: There's a plane!
0: What?
1: Can you see it?
0: Oh, yes!
1: Whose is it?
0: I don't know. Not light enough. Binoculars, please.
1: It's turning.
0: I think it is. Just a moment, Jan. I think it's English.
1: Quick, Mr. Drunkard, our flag. Show our flag.
0: Hey.
2: Oh, God, please make it English. Please make it English.
1: Quick, give me an end of it. Show our flag. Wave to him.
2: Hey!
0: Did you see, Jan? It's English.
1: We are Dutchmen. Dutch.

0: Yes, they were Dutchmen, but they were not yet free. They had braved the dangers of the North Sea in wartime, but each boatload of men, however brave, was a mixed blessing. Most of them were patriots, but some we knew were spies. And who were they? For the safety of Great Britain, each escaper had to be screened and interrogated.
1: Come in. Oh, thank you, Waterley.
2: Sir?
1: Please sit down. Thank you, sir. And your name, please?
3: Luffin, sir. Jan Luffin.
1: Nationality?
3: Dutch, sir.
1: Born?
3: Rotterdam, sir.
1: Age?
3: 26.
1: When did you arrive in England?
3: 2 days ago, sir.
1: And why have you come here?
3: To escape from the Germans, sir, and to join the Free Dutch Army. I'm a trained soldier, sir. I did my training before the occupation.
1: Tell me your story.
3: You mean how we escaped, sir?
1: Yes.
3: Well, we came in a small boat from Rotterdam 2 nights ago.
1: Did you have any trouble making your escape?
3: No, sir.
1: Was it your boat?
3: No, sir. It belongs to Mr. Drunkers. He bought it.
1: Who organized the escape?
3: I suppose Mr. Drunkers, sir. He found this boat and let us join him.
1: Yes, tell me about joining him.
3: Yes, sir. Well, I've been wanting for some time to come to England to be away from the Germans, to join the Free Dutch Army in England. And I was told that Mr. Drunkers was also trying to get to England.
1: Who told you?
3: A friend, sir. You know how it is. Mr. Drunkers was in trouble with the Gestapo.
1: Oh? What kind of trouble?
3: Well, for dealing in the black market, sir. I was told that he'd gone to Rotterdam to try to get to England. I was born in Rotterdam, sir, so I went there to find him.
1: Well, if he was hiding from the Gestapo, did you expect to find him?
3: Well, this friend, sir, gave me an address where I could find him. A cafe.
1: Which cafe?
3: The Cafe Atlanta, sir.
1: Now, you went to this cafe and met him?
3: Yes, sir.
1: Was he pleased to see you?
3: Oh, yes, sir. He's an old friend. I've known him since I was a boy.
1: Did he ask you to go with him?
3: No, sir. I asked if I could join him, and he was pleased about it. He said he'd been offered a boat. It was an old one, and he needed someone with him in case of trouble.
1: What kind of trouble?
3: Well, a storm, sir, or the engine failing.
1: Do you know about engines?
3: Not very much, sir. I can tinker with them. But it was a very simple engine and not a very good one.
1: But it got you here.
3: Yes, sir.
1: There were three of you on this escape.
3: Yes, sir. Myself, Mr. Drunkers, and my friend Hans Delden.
1: Tell me about Delden.
3: We were students together in Rotterdam, sir. Malayan Dutch, sir. His parents are in Malaya.
1: Where did you meet him?
3: In Rotterdam, sir.
1: By arrangement?
3: No, sir, but just by chance.
1: Did you tell him why you'd come to Rotterdam?
3: No, sir.
1: Well, how did he come to join you?
3: I told him about it later, sir, when we'd become friends again. He said he wanted to join the Dutch army, sir.
1: And when you asked Mr. Drunkers if a third man could join this escape, what did he say?
3: He said no. He didn't want a third person. He said the boat was too small.
1: Well, what made him change his mind?
3: I did, sir. I said that if I was joining the Dutch army, so was Hans.
1: What did he say to that?
3: Well, he said that if Hans promised to join the Free Dutch Army, he would take us both.
1: So it was on your insistence that Hans Delden came with you?
3: Yes, sir. It was.
1: Delden, where did you meet this friend, Jan Luffin?
4: In the street, sir.
1: Where?
4: Rotterdam, sir. Near my home.
1: How long was it since you'd last seen him?
4: Since we were at school, sir. About 10 years.
1: And was he pleased to see you?
4: No, sir, not at first. He was a bit jumpy and said he didn't want to be seen in the street. He asked if we could speak in my rooms.
1: So you took him to your rooms and he told you this story of escaping to England?
4: No, sir. We just talked about old school friends and what had happened to them. He said he was on holiday from The Hague. It was later, many days later.
1: How many?
4: 4 days, I think, sir. It was the next Thursday.
1: Why did he tell you then?
4: We were talking about the English radio, about listening to the BBC News, and he told me in confidence that he was hoping to escape to England to fight with the Free Dutch Army.
1: Did he tell you how?
4: No, sir.
1: And he asked you to join him?
4: No, sir. I asked him if I could join him.
1: What did he say?
4: He said he would ask his friend. Later, he told me his friend had said no. He was very upset about it and took me to see his friend.
1: Who was this friend?
4: Why, Mr. Drunkers, sir.
1: What did he say?
4: At first he would not have me. He said the boat was too small.
1: So Jan Luffin used his influence to get you into this escape party?
4: Yes, sir.
1: I see. Well, that will be all for the moment. Well, I must congratulate you on organizing this escape, Mr. Drunkers.
4: Thank you, sir.
1: As you know, I've already been talking to your two young friends, and there are one or two points in their stories that I'd like to get clear.
4: Of course, sir.
1: So, would you tell me your story in full and from the beginning?
4: Yes, sir. My name is Johannes Jacobus Drunkers. I lived at The Hague. I'm married, but we have no children, sir. I was a postal clerk, a small position, sir, not well paid. Well, even before the war, we were not well off, and with the occupation and the price of everything going up, it is impossible to live on my small salary. We hadn't enough food, and my wife became ill. I'm not a very strong man, sir, and not a very brave one. I heard that one could make money in the black market, where even a clerk of the postal service was useful to the black market. So I was able to sell food. It was German food, sir, stolen food. If things had gone well, I admit I would have stayed in Holland with my wife, but one day the Gestapo began to round up the black market, and then a friend came to my house to warn me that the Gestapo knew about me.
1: What day was this?
4: Oh, it was a Sunday morning, sir, about 3 weeks ago. He came to my home and said I should leave immediately. I told my wife, and she said I should go. Well, I gave all the money I had saved, except about £50 to get away with, and I went to Rotterdam.
1: Why to Rotterdam?
4: Well, my friend advised me that Rotterdam was best, and I'm not known there. He told me to go to a cafe, the Cafe Atlanta, and to try to make a friend there. He said I could meet people there from the harbor who might help me, but I must be careful to get to know them well first.
1: And you were able to meet a harbor official?
4: Oh, I'd gone there for coffee for 3 days before we even spoke, sir. Then for 2 days, when we met, we spoke about just anything, and I learned that he worked at the harbor. Later, when I felt I could trust him, I told him that I needed a boat, and he said he might be able to help me.
1: You told him that you were in trouble with the Gestapo?
4: Oh, no, sir. No. At first, I told him I was in trouble with the Germans. Just the Germans. And he said he would be glad to help me if he could.
1: And when he said that he might be able to help you, what happened then?
4: He said he had a small motorboat in the harbor, not a very good one, but it might make the journey to England if I was really desperate. I said I was. And I said I would buy it from him no matter how bad it was if he thought it could get me to England. He said it wasn't any use to him because there was so little petrol.
1: Can you navigate a boat?
4: No, sir. But he said he had authority to take this boat out of the harbor. He would do this while I was hidden in the cabin. We'd go down the coast, and then he'd go ashore, and I was to steer west, just to keep going west.
1: And it was then up to you?
4: Yes, sir.
1: Were you afraid?
4: There was no other way. But then things began to go right for me. When I went to the cafe that evening, Jan was there, and he brought me news that my wife was well and the Germans had not arrested her. And he wanted to come with me, sir, and he knew about boats. Well, he knew about engines.
1: Weren't you surprised that he was able to find you so easily?
4: No, sir. You see, this friend who told me about the cafe...
1: But didn't you feel that if Jan Lurton could find you so easily, the Gestapo could also find you?
4: Yes, sir. That's why I was so anxious to get away quickly.
2: There's an air raid warning, sir. A raid warning.
1: Oh, thank you. I think we'll have to break now, Mr. Drunkers. This is an air raid warning, and I'm afraid our headquarters are in what we call Bomb Alley, so you must go to the shelter.
4: Yes, sir.
1: The orderly will take you. We'll continue our talk later.
4: Thank you, sir.
2: This way, please. Sir, I thought you'd gone to the shelter.
1: Huh? Oh, no. I've got some work to do. I think I'll sit this one out.
2: Some papers for your signature, sir. Clearance orders.
1: Yeah, thank you, Captain. How was your lot this morning?
2: Oh, a pretty straightforward bunch. The crew of a fishing boat out of Brittany. They doused the lights and made off in the night. They all wanted to come except two, and they had to come.
1: Well, at least we get a fishing boat out of that.
2: Yeah, and some recruits for the French Navy. What do we get out of yours?
1: An old motorboat, two patriots, and a spy.
2: Certain, sir?
1: Yes.
2: Evidence?
1: Not yet.
2: Do you know which one?
1: Yes. Come in. Well, thank you, Orderly. Come in, Mr. Drunkers. Do sit down.
5: Thank you, sir.
1: Now, where were we, Mr. Drunkers? Your young friend Jan Lerton had arrived at the Café Atlanta and had found you there, and I asked you if you knew that the Gestapo might find you just as quickly.
5: Yes. I'd thought of that, but all the time I'd been afraid that the Gestapo would come before the boat was ready. But I had to wait until there was enough petrol.
1: And when there was enough petrol, what happened?
5: Well, by this time, sir, there was Jan and also Hans. My friend was not pleased about this, but he agreed. He took us one at a time to his office at the harbor, and then one at a time to his boat, and hid us in the cabin.
1: All right. Well, now you're on board.
5: Yes, sir. Well, my friend was right. It was a very small cabin, and we were there for hours. In the evening, my friend came, and he knocked on the cabin as a signal. And then we heard the engine start, and we began to move. After a time, my friend opened the cabin and let us out. He then steered into the shore, sir, and it was getting quite dark. He pointed to the west and said we should steer that way. I paid him, and he wished us luck, and then he jumped out and waded ashore.
1: How much did you pay him?
5: Hmm? Oh, 450 guilders, sir. £40.
1: Why 40 pounds?
5: It's all I had, sir.
1: This was the bargain that you had made in the cafe, £40.
5: £40, or whatever I had left when he helped us to escape.
1: Mr. Drunkers, can you tell me why your friend should wish to commit suicide for £40?
5: Sir?
1: Well, why should he?
5: I don't understand, sir.
1: You may not know it, but we know that every boat in Dutch waters and in Belgian and French waters is registered by the Germans. This man is a harbor official. He's known to own this boat. He's seen to take it out of the harbor. Next morning, the boat is missing. What will happen to him?
5: I don't know, sir. I hadn't thought of that.
1: No, but presumably he had. If he's a harbor official, he works for the Germans. A boat registered in his name is now missing. He's in trouble, isn't he?
5: Yes, sir.
1: For £40.
5: But he said he wanted to do this for me, sir. He wanted to help me. There are many good patriots who have to work for the Germans.
1: Very well. Another point. You told me that you went to Rotterdam and went to the Café Atlanta so that you might meet someone from the harbour who could help you to escape.
5: Yes, sir.
1: Well, don't you think you would have been safer, that you might even have had more chance if you'd gone to a dockside café to meet someone from the harbour?
5: There are so many cafés I could have gone to, sir. I was told to go to this.
1: No, you're misunderstanding my question. I know the Café Atlanta. It's very far from being a dockside cafe. It's a luxury cafe, isn't it?
5: Yes, sir.
1: And it's a favorite cafe of the Germans.
5: No, sir. They go there, but they go everywhere.
1: In this cafe, this luxury cafe, this resort of Germans and German sympathizers, you meet a man who offers to sell you a boat.
5: No, it wasn't like that, sir. I went there several times. I got to know this man. He was a Dutchman.
1: And when he offers to sell you a boat, which you can't sail, there arrives at this same cafe a young man who can sail it.
5: You mean Jan, sir? Oh, no, he wasn't like that. I've known Jan for years, sir. I've known him ever since he was a boy. He's an honest, good Dutch boy, sir. A good Dutch patriot. You can check it, sir. All that I've told you is true.
1: Yes, I believe that. I believe that all you've told me is true. But I've not been told everything. Now, Donkers, I'm going to ask you four questions. And you will tell me the truth.
5: Yes, sir.
1: First, why, when the Gestapo were after you, did this friend at The Hague send you to the notorious Café Atlanta? Why did this same friend send Jan Lerton to join you just at the right moment? Are you satisfied that your meeting with the harbor official at the Café Atlanta was as accidental as you say it was? And was the risk he took for you a reasonable one?
5: Sir, there is no longer reason. Under the Germans.
1: Go on.
5: Sir, you think our escape was too easy?
1: Yes, I think it was.
5: Well, perhaps it was easier than other escapes you've heard of. Perhaps I was lucky to meet this man. Perhaps I was lucky that Jan and his friend were able to help me. Perhaps I don't deserve this luck. But, sir, if I had not been lucky, I wouldn't be here.
1: And that's all you have to say?
5: Yes.
1: Well, it's not all I have to say. I don't believe your story.
5: I'll swear on...
1: I won't accept that. I intend to keep you here until I know the truth.
5: Sir, in the name of the God I worship, and in the name of my dead father whom I loved,
6: I swear to you that I am faithful to my country and to the House of Orange. Every word I have told you is true.
0: Go on.
6: With respect to you, sir, I've told you my story truthfully, that I came here to seek safety and freedom. And what have I found?
0: Well, what have you found?
6: I'm writing to our Queen about you, and to the King of England, and to Mr. Churchill.
0: You are free to write to whom you wish, but you are not free to leave this building until I say so.
6: I've done nothing wrong.
0: If that is so, you've nothing to fear. Sit down, Lou. This friend at The Hague, this friend who sent you to Rotterdam, how did you meet him?
3: He was a friend of Mr. Drunkard's.
0: How did you meet him?
3: Well, as I told you...
0: I don't want to know what you told me. How did you meet him? Did you know him before?
3: No, sir. It was when Mr. Drunkard's did not turn up at the office. I thought he must be ill, so I went to his house.
0: Who was there?
3: Well, his wife, sir, and this friend.
0: Well?
3: And his wife was very upset and said Mr. Drunkard's had gone away. This friend told me that Mr. Drunkard's was wanted by the Gestapo for dealing in the black market. I was very worried about it, and he told me Mr. Drunkard's was trying to get to England. And I said I wanted to go to England. We talked about it, and he said that he might have some news of Mr. Drunkard's in a few days. But he said not to go near the house as they expected the Gestapo to call.
0: They expected the Gestapo to call? When did you next see this friend?
3: 2 days later, sir. He met me near my office, and he asked me if I still wanted to go to England, and I said yes. He asked me if I would take a message to Mr. Drunkard's that his wife was well and that the Gestapo had not arrested her. Then he gave me the address where I could meet him.
0: Did you take a letter to him?
3: No, sir. Just this news about his wife.
0: And when you went there, you were quite determined to join him?
3: Yes, sir. If he was going. I didn't think he could make the journey by himself.
0: Why should he make it at all?
3: Well, sir, the penalty for dealing in black market is death.
0: There are other things than black marketing for which the penalty is death.
3: Yes, sir.
0: I was still certain that I had a spy in my net. 2 patriots and 1 spy. But without evidence, I had no case. Spies had no value to their masters unless they could get their information back. On the following evening, I continued my examination of their belongings. I'd eliminated every item excepting 2 books. A book on advanced mathematics belonging to Delden, suspicious, but he said he was a student engineer, and a Dutch-English dictionary belonging to Drunkard's, also suspicious, but understandable. I studied them against my table lamp, page by page. I was at page 432 when I first saw it, a tiny pinprick under the capital letter F, and on the next page, another pinprick under a small R. Under an O, under an E, under a K, under an E, and under an N. Perkin. Perkin. This was it. The markings continued on successive pages. It would be the address of a contact. Well, luckily, it was straightforward. And now, it was only a matter of patience.
7: I have the 3 men here, sir.
0: You'll bring them in.
7: Sir. This way.
0: Do come forward, please.
8: Yes, sir.
7: Sir.
0: Hans Delden.
8: Sir.
0: You still wish to join the Free Dutch Army?
8: Yes, sir.
0: Jan Luffen?
9: Yes, sir.
0: Very good. A car is waiting downstairs to take you to your barracks. You can collect your belongings on the way out. I'm sorry to have detained you so long. Congratulations. And good luck.
9: Thank you, sir.
8: Thank you, sir.
7: This way, please.
9: Yep.
0: Not you, Drunkard.
9: Sir?
0: I found this amongst your belongings. Can you explain it?
5: What, sir? That bit of paper.
0: Not the paper, the addresses. You wish to read them? Then I'll read them. Fröken Annette Skala, Grev Manigarten, 13-5, Stockholm. And Fernando Lorore, Roa Souza Martin, Lisbon. 2 addresses in neutral capitals. You came here to spy. This is where you had to send your information.
5: In my belongings.
0: In your dictionary. Who marked this for you? Was it Herr Strauss?
5: No, sir. It must be some mistake.
0: It's no mistake, Drunkers. We have checked the addresses. They're spy boxes, and you came here as a spy. Well, what's your story now?
5: Please, sir, you're making a mistake.
0: Am I? Sit down. Sit down and listen to my story.
5: Yes, sir.
0: You were in the black market. That part of it is true.
9: Yes, sir.
0: You were warned by your friends, but you didn't get away. You were caught by the Gestapo. The penalty was death. They offered you your life if you would work for them. They gave you a little training, and they marked this dictionary for you with two addresses. They said they'd get you safely to England to spy for them. What did they want to know?
9: No, sir.
0: Very well. They sent you to the Café Atlanta to contact one of their agents. He was to provide you with a boat and petrol, but he reported that you were incapable of taking it to England alone.
9: No, sir, please. I assure you...
0: This man whom Jan Leuven met at your house wasn't a friend. He was from the Gestapo, keeping an eye on your wife. Jan Leuven was a gift to them. A young patriot who could sail a boat and who thought you were honest and would vouch for you. So he sent him to join you. Jan met a friend in Rotterdam. This was even better luck. Two young patriots who would bring you safely to England and vouch for you. The lovable old man who had befriended them. Oh, the Gestapo did well by you. What else did they offer you besides your life? A pension for your wife?
9: Yes, sir.
0: Will they pay it? Will they pay it now?
9: No, sir.
0: Well, when you're ready, I'll take your statement. And this time, the true story. Johannes Jacobus Dronkers was tried at the Central Criminal Court before Mr. Justice Rottersley in November 1942. He was condemned to death. He appealed, and his appeal was rejected. On December 31st, 1942, he was hanged at 1:00.

You've been listening to Spycatcher with Bernard Archard as Colonel Oreste Pinto. The script was written by Robert Barr and the program produced for the...

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1: Once upon a time there was an engineer.
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1: He had an engine and he sure had fun. He used sudden planning candy

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1: I never knew there was so much in it.
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0: The day was warm, as London days in July can be. Behind the bars, assorted animals gazed out at the humans, and in turn, the assorted humans stared back at the animals. It was Sunday in Regent's Park, at the zoo. Muffet and I had gone there with 40 other plainclothes policemen and women. It was not, however, a Scotland Yard picnic. We were after more dangerous prey than leopards, tigers, or cobras.
1: Funny thing about monkeys, sir. Look at that one.
2: Yeah, his face is rather familiar.
1: I hate to say it, sir, but I hope the commissioner never comes down here.
2: Moffat, you have no respect for your superior.
1: Sorry, sir.
2: Come along.
1: There's another vendor, sir.
2: Yes, all right. Can't take any chances. I say there. Ice cream?
3: Sorry, sir, all that.
2: Just a moment. 1 o'clock on Sunday afternoon, and you've sold out.
3: That's right. Just going back for some more.
2: You're pulling my leg. You must have one stick left.
3: Struth, I haven't.
2: Will you open the cabinet, please?
3: Look here, who do you think you are ordering me about?
1: Scotland Yard, young fellow, my lad. Do as you're told.
3: Scotland Yard? Oh, I'm off.
4: No, you don't.
2: Now then, let's see what you've got in there.
3: Poor blimey. How'd that get in there? What is it?
2: That, my young friend, is a case of American-made nylon stockings. Brought into England in violation of the customs law and worth, I should imagine, about £500 in the black market.
3: Fancy that.
2: The question is, how did it get in your ice cream cart?
3: Well, I haven't the slightest.
1: You may remember when we get into the yard, sir.
3: You can't arrest me.
2: We're not arresting you. We're taking you down for questioning. Manacles, Moffat?
1: Right, sir.
3: Oh, no. I don't want to go to prison. Me poor old mother. And me brother.
2: Yeah. Where did you get them?
3: A chap behind the reptile cage came up with a cart. Bought all my ice cream. Put this in mine and he gave me a shilling.
2: And what were you to do with it?
3: Take it out to chap by the gate. He's got a van.
2: Moffat, get some of the men. I want that van.
1: Right, sir.

0: We were too late. The van had gone. For at least the 10th time, the quarry had eluded the trap, and we were left with a 16-year-old boy and a case of contraband nylon stockings. It was a minute incident in a tremendous exercise which had become one of the greatest threats to Britain's economy, the age-old industry of smuggling. The British limitation on import made England a perfect target for these activities. At 9 o'clock on Monday morning, I was called into the office of the Home Secretary.
1: I'm disappointed, Black. I must say that I'm extremely disappointed. The Prime Minister takes a very serious view of the situation. Something's got to be done. Something simply must be done.
0: Well, I can't defend my position, sir, but I hope you understand what we're up against. Now, we know that there's one big gang. But there are also a dozen, perhaps 100 subsidiary gangs. Possibly under the same leadership, possibly not. And we don't know who they are. French, Spanish, English, Americans. They use fast planes piloted by ex-combat pilots, both RAF and American Air Force. They use 45-knot Thornycroft torpedo boats to bring the goods in, candidly, sir. The Scotland Yard is not equipped to stop them.
1: What about yesterday?
0: At the zoo, sir? Well, we were informed something was going to happen, a transfer of contraband, an extremely small part of the entire problem. Unfortunately, there, as everywhere, they were as well informed as were we. Somehow, they always know when we're going to make a raid.
1: What about the boy?
0: After getting a worthless description of the man who gave him the goods, we let him go. Oh, he's being followed, but I think it's a case of a boy earning a spare shilling.
1: In other words, Black, we've made no progress whatsoever.
0: Following our present pursuits, no. To stop them, if we can, we shall need the cooperation of every nation on the continent and in the Americas.
1: Then get it?
0: All right, sir. I shall. I have one request.
1: Well?
0: Carte blanche.
1: What do you mean?
0: You've assigned me the problem, sir. Therefore, none of my methods will be questioned.
1: Very well.
0: I shall want a squadron of Royal Air Force planes at my disposal, and a destroyer for patrol.
1: What? Planes? A destroyer? Impossible.
0: They're using Spitfires, P-38s, torpedo boats.
1: But it would cost us thousands back.
0: Smuggling costs us hundreds of millions of pounds a year.
1: Give me a ring this afternoon. I'll see what I can do.
0: That afternoon, I received my planes and my destroyer. They were assigned to immediate patrol duty, both in the Channel and the Irish Sea. The ensuing week was devoted to arranging a conference in Amsterdam between police officials from 37 countries. For our plan to succeed, we needed the utmost in international cooperation. It was 2 days after the parley that our cooperative plans began to bear fruit. Yes. Yes, Sergeant. Oh, splendid. Put them through, will you? You have Inspector Blacktal on the hire. What else do you tell, Captain Stenser? Go, go. Oh, bara bra, tak. Ja? Aha, Frastavanger. They're good, Merkele. Bravo, Captain. They're in good begynnelse. Mange tak, Captain Stenser. You da? Ja, farvel. The first report of success had come from Stavanger, Norway. An unlicensed aircraft carrying a cargo of American cigarettes and whiskey had been apprehended. The crew, by their own admission, had been bound for England. But they would not, however, divulge the names of their employers. With this international cooperation during the month of June, a number of smuggling attempts were halted. In Portugal, West Germany, Spain, and even Italy, 3 aircraft were confiscated in Northern Ireland. But at best, these were scattered victories. Our prisoners were little men. The big man was still at large. On July 16th, men of the special branch arrested a London postman who was brought to my office.
2: Hello, Black.
0: Oh, Phillips. Nice to see you again.
2: I should like you to meet Mr. Edgar Thwaite, a loyal servant of the Crown. I'm sure that he wants to tell you about his novel method of delivering black market produce.
0: Sit down, Thwaite. What have you to say for yourself?
3: What do you expect me to say?
0: Oh. From whom do you receive the goods?
3: I don't know.
0: Come now.
3: I don't. I make my letter delivery same as always. And the packages that's got the stuff are special marked. I take them home and wait till I get a telephone call. Then I deliver the packages where I'm told.
0: You say that the packages are specially marked?
3: That's right. They put in my bin before I get to the post office.
0: And you have no idea who puts them there?
3: No.
0: Who contacted you in the first place to do this job?
3: It wasn't me. It was my wife.
0: Your wife?
3: She was walking along the road. A man came up and asked her if she wanted some nylon stockings. She said yes. And he said that she could get as many as she wanted if I would work for him.
0: And this man knew that you were a postman?
3: I suppose so. Edie and I had a talk, and I decided to do it. The man called that night, and I said, okay. That's how it started.
2: Frighteningly simple, isn't it, Black?
0: Are there others in the post office engaged in this activity?
3: I don't know. I don't care.
0: Wait outside, please. Well, it's a little more. You chaps better get to work on the post offices.
2: Like offerheads, Black. Feel sorry, though, for that little chap. A few more years and he'd have had his pension.
0: You must have known that when he took the chance. We're going to stop him and others like him.
2: That's why I like you, Black.
0: Hmm?
2: You're so earnest when you're working.
0: Oh. Yes, I suppose I am. But, you know, I've been a policeman for so long, it's rather a difficult habit to break. The investigation of the post office department netted us 15 more arrests, and we began to feel that although each arrest in itself was minor, the results when totaled were surely making the distribution of contraband increasingly difficult. It was tedious and frustrating work, for these peddlers were little people, but we knew that by checking the distributors, we could eventually destroy the overseas source organization. On July 19th at 5 o'clock, I received word from Calais that my associates with the French police had seen a torpedo boat putting to sea, but due to the heavy overcast, had been unable to maintain contact. Our destroyer, somewhere in mid-channel, was notified of this development.
4: The destroyer's equipped with radar, sir. They might get them.
0: We better wireless Captain Newton. Tell him I'm leaving immediately in an observation aircraft and we keep in contact with him.
4: Very good, sir.
0: You hold on here, will you, Moffat? I shan't be long.
4: Right, sir.

0: Lovely old buses, these Hudsons. I used to fly them over the North Sea.
1: Thought they'd buried them all.
0: British economy, old bean. British economy.
1: There's not too much light left.
0: I know. We shall be able to spot them. A boat like that will leave quite a wake.
1: Where is that destroyer?
0: Want to break radio silence? Try to reach them?
1: No, better not.
0: Hello?
1: Huh? You see something?
0: Down there. See?
1: Yes. It's hard to tell, though.
0: All serene. We'll have a look.

0: Everything all right, old boy?
1: Yes, splendid, thanks. My ears, you know. It happens in lifts, too.
0: Oh. I'm taking her into the wind. Give us a better chance to have a long look at her.
1: Torpedo boat, all right. Thornycroft, MPT. Swing around again, will you?
0: Getting dark. If you're sure, better give our position to the destroyer.
1: Righto.
0: Transmitter takes a moment to warm up. She's an odd one, all right. No flag. Can't see. Back! Machine gun!

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1: Now, the second act of Pursuit in the North Sea.

0: Lieutenant Tunney was able to land the aircraft on the surface of the water, but the Hudson began to settle almost immediately after she struck.
1: We've only got a minute or two before she goes down. Are you all right, Black?
0: We wrestled out of the seats, and I felt a moment's panic when I thought I was entangled in the straps of the compass and parachute.
1: Here, I'll give you a hand with it. All right, now, the door. Come on.
0: The floor of the plane began to tilt as we crawled upward toward the door.
1: We'll have a go at it. Together now. Blasted thing's jammed. Try again.
2: One more now.
0: We smashed at it again and again.
1: It moved a bit. Once more now.
0: And then the incredible relief as it gave and allowed us escape into the black and turbulent haven of the North Sea.
1: What's the wind?
3: Boat! Coming this way!
1: What?
3: Swim this way! Lieutenant! Lieutenant Tunney!
4: Ahoy! Got a line here! Can you catch it?
3: Got it! Oh, wait! The other man!
4: Hold fast!
3: There's another man!
5: Can you get aboard with the line, or do you want a ladder?
3: No. I can manage. Here,
5: take my hand.
0: There's another man in there. The current must have carried him off.
5: Sorry. Half throttle! Keep your eyes open for that destroyer!
0: You've got to find him. Use a searchlight.
5: Can't do it! The destroyer.
0: Then give me your raft and let me go after him.
6: I'll get it ready, sir.
5: Sorry about this, but it's your own fault.
0: But you leave him to drown?
5: Nothing personal, you understand? Oh. But we had to shoot you down. I'm hardly expendable, you know. Usually don't make this trip myself. Couldn't let you notify the destroyer of our position. Who are you? Army?
0: Scotland Yard.
5: Oh, you're the people who've been messing up my organization.
0: If Lieutenant Tunney dies, there'll be a murder charge against you.
5: I'm making money. I'll take that chance.
6: Raft's ready, sir.
5: Right. Cut the throttle. Hit it over the side. Put a torch in it. The policeman wants to find his friend.
6: Okay.
5: You may need this. Contraband. It'll keep you warm until you're picked up. There you are, sir. Bottle of Johnny Walker's finest. This case was on its way to Africa. We think we can get more for it by returning it to England. It'll keep you warm. Hang on to it. Now you may look for your friend.

0: I did hang on to the bottle. For 2 miserable hours, whilst with the torch I probed the darkness for a sign of Lieutenant Tunney. Then the destroyer picked me up and we continued the search, but it was fruitless. There was no sign of the torpedo boat, and it was dawn when we put back to Dover, and I returned, still hanging on to the bottle of Johnny Walker, to Scotland Yard. There I finally relinquished it to Physical Laboratory for fingerprints.
1: Bloody fine job, sir, hanging on to that bottle.
2: Oh? Prince?
1: Right you are, sir.
2: Who is it?
1: Englishman. Name is Spencer. Gerald Spencer. War Office files. Discharged 1945. Left England for the continent 1947. Officially, at least, has never returned.
2: Well, Spencer, huh?
1: Yes, sir. He's got a sister, Marion.
2: Oh, good. Where can she be reached?
1: Here, sir. At the yard.
2: What?
1: Policewoman. Attached to the special branch.
2: Do you realize what that means? The information leaks.
1: Yes, sir. She was assigned to us last month on that raid in Regent's Park Zoo.
2: Get her here, Muppet.
1: Right, sir.
0: We learned that Miss Spencer was not on duty that day, so Muppet and I went to her house. She let us in. There were a pair of nylon stockings drying on a towel draped over the back of the chair.
3: You must forgive the appearance of my place, Inspector. It's my day off.
0: This is an official call, Miss Spencer. I spent an interesting few minutes with your brother last night.
3: Gerald?
0: Yes. It was in the Channel. When was the last time that you saw him?
3: Not since 1947.
0: Oh? You had no contact whatsoever with him since that time?
3: A few letters, that's all.
0: We've tried to maintain secrecy in our operations against smuggling, Miss Spencer. But at almost every turn, our movements had become known.
3: But why did you come to me?
0: We thought that possibly you could tell us how your brother knew that a patrol plane was searching for him and consequently shot it down.
3: Well, I don't know.
0: Resulting in the death of the pilot, Lieutenant Tunney.
3: Because I'm his sister, you think that... Inspector, I've been with the Yard for 2 years, and you'll find that my record is very good.
0: I have no doubt of it. If I'm wrong, Miss Spencer, I owe you a profound apology, but as a policewoman, you must realize that every possibility must be explored.
3: Well, I understand.
0: We wish to search your house.
3: I don't... Yes, of course. You shan't have to search, Inspector. There's a wireless in my cupboard over there.
0: Muppet?
1: Yes, sir.
0: Stay with it, Muppet.
1: Right, sir.
0: How long have you been in communication with him?
3: 1 year.
0: Did he complete his delivery last night?
3: Yes. The things were brought here. They're in my garage.
0: Why have you done this?
3: Why not? It was exciting. It seemed a good way to make a lot of money. Gerald got some pals together on the continent and started bringing stuff over.
0: Who are they? Where are they?
3: Why should I tell you?
0: We know your brother's the leader.
3: What if he is?
0: Simply that he's committed murder. And he'll hang for it.
3: I'm sorry. I'm sure he didn't mean to. He's a nice chap. An awfully nice chap.
0: After she was taken, the house was watched. And another arrest was made when a van and 2 men came to collect the contraband goods. Muppet and I sat by the wireless for 2 days, waiting. On the afternoon of the 22nd, the receiver sparked into life.
4: Here it is, sir.
0: All right, get it down carefully.

0: They won't acknowledge, sir.
1: No, no, don't. Don't. Say there's trouble with the equipment and then break it off midway, sir.
0: Yes, sir.
1: Ah, we'll hope they don't get wind up. Here, let me see that. En route with shipments from Rotterdam. Should arrive usual point at 2000 hours. Four boats. Have vans ready.
0: 8 o'clock, sir. It's past four now. And where would the usual point be?
1: Doesn't really matter, Moffat. I want our planes to patrol the Holland coast and west. We'll board the destroyer. I think, Moffat, we've got a chance to smash Spencer and his gang. Moffat and I stood on the bridge as the hysterical warnings from the destroyer's siren cleared our path from the harbor. Then the lean, gray monster turned its head to the coast of Belgium and at 40 knots bit into the waters of the North Sea.
2: Captain Newton, radar spotted two craft traveling in a northwesterly direction, about 3,000 yards off the port quarter.
3: Yeah, very good. Sound paddle stations. Request 4.7 tourists to arm and make ready.
2: Very good, sir.
3: Helm, alter course to 022.
4: 022, sir.
3: Now, Inspector.
1: I wonder about the other two boats, Captain. We better contact the patrol planes.
3: Quartermaster, notify wireless to request three aircraft, Operation Black.

0: Have a look through the glass, Inspector. They're Thornycroft, MPTs.
1: Yeah, thanks. Well, I can't be sure.
2: But the first boat could be the same one.
0: Yeah, they're changing course. We'll put a shot across the bow. A turret two. Warning salvo.
3: Aye, sir.
2: I don't think you'll stop them with that.
0: I hope we can. Because in a run, they can do a few more knots than we can.
2: They're separating.
0: You want them stopped, Inspector?
2: You can't catch them?
0: No.
2: All right. Blow them out of the water.
0: Fire at will.
4: Pump, pump. Fire at will.

6 minutes later, we pulled the survivors from the water. There were three of them, including Gerald Spencer. The other two boats had capitulated after skirmishes with attacking aircraft. The operation has

0: conducted after skirmishes with attacking aircraft. The operation has cost His Majesty's government thousands of pounds, but the return on the investment could be calculated in the millions. Pursuit. And the pursuit was ended.
1: 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Music was composed and conducted by Marlon Skiles. John Daner stars as Inspector Peter Black, with Raymond Lawrence as Sergeant Moffat. Also featured in the cast were Irene Tedrow, Terry Kilburn, Eric Snowden, Dan Tobin, Byron Kane, and Tom Holland.
2: Pursuit!
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2: It's time to join the American Family Robinson again in Centerville. Miss Timmons has finally put her money into a dressmaking shop to save it from the clutches of Windy Bill. Gus and Windy are helping Miss Timmons get started and are vying with each other to have the major part in making the grand opening of the shop a success. The great day of the opening has arrived, and as editor Luke walks in to cover the activities for the Herald, he hears Windy and Gus at it again.
3: But didn't I do all the work? Well, then, I ought to be the guy what meets the customers.
4: But, my dear Gus, you haven't the proper touch. Why, you frighten them away.
5: Well, if you don't stop fighting about it, I'll do the greeting myself.
6: What's this? Dissension already? The opening taking place in half an hour?
3: Boss, I'm glad you come in. Now I ask you, boss, what's these women coming in here for? I just ask you.
6: Well, to buy dresses, we hope.
3: Just what I'm saying, boss. Now, Winkle here, he'll talk the arm off them, and they'll forget they ever come in to look at dresses.
5: Oh, Mr. Robinson, can you do anything with these two?
6: Oh, it won't do, boys. You'll have to compromise. Why don't each of you stand by the door and greet them by turn?
3: There, I knew the boss could fix it. Winkle, I'll take the blondes.
5: Huh. I might have known all either of you wanted was a chance to show off. Well, it was awful nice of you to come, Mr. Robinson.
6: Oh, I wouldn't miss this. I decided to cover the story myself. After all, when one of the town's leading ladies opens a shop, that's news.
5: Oh, go on now. You're just saying that.
6: No.
5: Oh, but do sit down and look at the souvenirs we're going to give away. Do you think they're all right?
6: Oh, very nice. Very attractive. But what are they?
4: Little idea of mine. Had them made up especially for Letitia.
5: Yeah, and they cost a mint of money, too, what with being a rush job. Now, what I wanted was just some spoons with ye dress shoppy stamped on them. But Bill would have these things.
4: Original. Different. You see, it's a potato parer. You peel potatoes with this thing.
6: Yes, but what's all this arrangement on top?
4: That's the message. Clever, eh? You see, when the lady peels the potato, the pressure of the utensil against the potato automatically lights up this fan-shaped top. Now, there's a battery concealed in it, and the message appears. See?

0: like an electric signboard.
1: Oh, why be a drudge all your life? Let ye dress shoppy outfit you. Open the gates to a butterfly existence and the social whirl with Miss Timmons' exclusive models. Well, that is something.
0: Yes, wrote the ad myself, too.
1: Yeah, but what happens when the battery gets worn down? Can't expect the housewife to go out and buy a new battery just to keep the ad going.
2: There, now that's just what I said to him. When the battery wears out, everybody will forget all about my dress shopping.
0: Now I ask you, Luke, isn't that just like a woman? Can't see past the nose on her face. Why, Letitia, that gadget only has to be seen once, and it'll never be forgotten.
1: Yes, I can't help but agree. I'm sure I'll never forget it.
3: Well, if you ask me, I think it's one of the dizziest ideas that this guy ever thought up, and believe me, that's dizzy.
0: No one asked you.
2: Well, there it is, and there's nothing to do but make the best of it. Oh, and time is flying, and... Mr. Robinson, do you think the shop looks all right? I mean that pink and blue crepe paper. Yeah. Do you think that's all right?
1: Why, fine, fine. A nice feminine touch.
3: That was my idea, to have them streamers all over. Pink and blue was my mother's favorite colors.
2: My gracious, there's three ladies out there already waiting for the opening. I'm just as nervous as a cat. Should I open now? It ain't quite time, but I don't like to keep them waiting.
0: By no means, Letitia. Whet up their anticipation. That's the idea. Oh, what wouldn't I give to have a nice band?
2: Huh?
0: Be just what we need. A fanfare of trumpets to announce the opening of the doors. Oh, why didn't I think of it before?
2: Well, it's a good thing you didn't. I've spent enough money on your ideas already. And time we got a band in here, there wouldn't be room for the customers.
1: Well, there's quite a crowd gathering out there. I think I'll retire to the safety of a dressing booth. I wouldn't like to be in the path of that avalanche.
2: Oh, dear. Now, do you boys remember what you're supposed to say?
0: You can depend on me, Letitia, if not on some other people. I show them the models.
2: Uh-huh.
0: Ask them. No, tell them. Tell them they want a dress made up in the style they favor, right?
2: No.
3: Depend on you. You forgot part of it already, the part about hemstitching and pleating jobs, too.
0: Small change, Gus, small change. Why, when I get through with them, they'll be ordering trousseaus. Oh, and that reminds me, Letitia, it's about time you were thinking about a trousseau.
3: Hey, if there's any trousseaus around here...
2: Time to be tending to business, you mean? Now, you better get ready to open the door. And, now where shall I stand?
3: Beside the rate I give you, Letitia, that makes a pretty picture.
2: All right. Oh, dear, I wish this was over.
0: Well, ready? You take the left side, Gus, and I'll take the right. And don't pull any more boners than are absolutely necessary.
3: You don't need to worry about me, smart guy. I've handled dames before. Be respectful, that's all you gotta do, like there was your mother.
0: Ready? Smile. Oh, great Scott, Gus, you look as though you had a pain. Well, now, that's better. Now, remember, folks, every night's a first night. Here we go. Well, welcome, ladies of Centerville. Welcome to ye dress shoppy.
3: Yes. Hiya, ladies. Make yourselves to home.
0: Good morning, madam. Come in. Come in, madam. Pleasure to see you. Have a potato peeler?
4: Thank you.
0: Compliments of ye dress shoppy. Right?
3: Don't be shy, lady. The house is yours. Have one of these things. You like that rate? That was my idea. Hey there, lady. Can I show you something?
4: Why? Oh, you're Mr. Olson, aren't you?
3: You know me, huh? Well, I do get around. You look familiar, Doc.
4: Why, yes, Mr. Robinson introduced us.
3: Oh, a friend of the boss's, huh? Well, it's a small while, ain't it? Say, now I know just what kind of a dress would go good on you. You're the kind of fat type.
4: Why, I'm not fat. Not in the least. Why, just mildly plump. Fat type.
3: Now, don't go getting sore, lady. As a matter of fact, I like your type. I think it's a swell type. You remind me of my mother, lady. She's just past 80 and smart as a whip.
4: Well, I'm nowhere near 80. I'm just about 50. Well, I'm afraid you're rather new to the selling business. I don't think I ever met that technique before.
3: Why, lady, you don't mean to tell me I don't know what I'm doing. I got good taste, ain't I? I know what looks good on a dame, don't I?
4: Well, I don't know, I'm sure. Oh, there. Why, now that's an attractive one. Youthful, smart. Yes, I might consider that one.
3: Oh, no, that ain't right for you. Here's the one. Now, Letitia can make up that one in your size, and you'll knock this town for a loop.
4: Oh, but that's not the kind of thing I ought to wear at all. Why, the colors are too bright and all that flummery and ruffles. Why, at my age...
3: Now, look. You don't make sense. First you gets huffy because I say you look like my mother, and then you gets huffy because I'm trying to make you as young as you think you are. I don't get it.
4: No, you don't seem to get it. Perhaps it would be better if I just wander around for myself and pick whatever suits me.
3: But I tell you, this suits you, and I know, lady. Oh. I know when a dame looks good and when she don't. I've seen a lot of dames. Now, that dress you're looking at, it would look terrible on you. It'll look like something you just run up by yourself on a Saturday afternoon waiting for dinner to cook. And anyhow, I'm saving that one for the good-looking blonde dame over there.
4: Indeed. Well, I assure you that you can't sell me this monstrosity. And if you're showing the other for someone else, why, I'll just come back sometime when Miss Timmons is free.
3: Have you looked at this model? Have you held it up in front of
4: well?
3: You? No. Then how can you tell? That's what I want to know. How can you tell? I tell you, this is the one for you.
4: And I tell you, I won't have it.
3: Listen, you ain't getting anywheres with me arguing just to argue. I know a good dress when I see it, and there ain't nobody can tell me it ain't.
4: Well, it may be good, but not for me.
3: And I say it's just a thing for
1: good
3: you.
1: Good heavens, Myra, what's the row about?
4: Oh, this man is trying to sell me.
3: This dame is unreasonable, boss. She's trying to put something over, refusing to look at a dress, and I told her...
1: Gus, this is Mrs. Robinson. You remember? You met her?
3: Your wife, boss?
1: Yes, maybe I better take her over. I think she'll give Miss Timmons an order when she finds something she likes. You better go and work on somebody else.
3: Hmm? Well, what do you know? Just like I said, it's a small while.
4: Oh, Luke, that man is awful.
1: Oh, now there, Myra. Oh. Don't be ruffled. The poor fellow's doing his best. He's more or less a fish out of water, though.
4: Think so.
1: Come on in here. It's a fine hideout, and we'll wait till the worst of it's over.
4: Well, all right, but I was never so insulted in all my life.
5: Madam, I'm so glad you've come to our opening.
6: Well, I just thought I'd drop in.
5: Yes, indeed. You're just the type that ye dress shoppy loves to do things for.
6: Oh, thank you, I'm sure, but...
5: Why, say, when we get through outfitting you, your own husband won't know you.
6: Well, I'm a widow,
5: Well, then we'll have you married again in no time.
6: Why, mister, I hardly know you.
5: I mean, the Timmons creations will make you over. We'll bring back your youth. We'll have the young men of Centerville flocking about your door.
6: But I just come to get
5: the souvenir. Why, of course, little lady. Right here. Have one.
6: Oh.
5: Take two. A marvelous little gadget for peeling potatoes. You get entertainment while you peel. Now, look, I'll show you how it works.
6: Well, now, I do declare, I don't know what they'll be thinking of next.
5: Well, pretty cute, eh?
6: Yes, 'twould amuse the children. How much is it?
5: Free. Absolutely free.
6: Well.
5: Compliments of ye gift shoppy. And now, shall we take a look around at these charming little gowns? You could put on any of them. Wear them right out of the shop, too. And they're samples. Now, that's what I call a compliment, eh, madam?
6: Well, I don't know. They don't look like 42s to me.
5: Why, nonsense. You're no 42. Now, here's a little dream. Miss Timmons could make that up for you.
6: I'm afraid you're wasting your time, mister.
5: Tut, tut. You're not going to deprive me of the privilege of seeing how it looks against your hair. That color. Divine.
6: But I didn't come to...
5: I'll tell you what I'll do. I'll just give you another of those wonderful potato pears. And then you'll be willing to look at the gowns, won't you?
6: Well, thanks. I am willing to look at the gowns, mister. I love doing it, but I think you ought to know that all I come in for was to see if Miss Timmons would hemstitch these three gift towels for a quarter.
5: A quarter? Well, now, that's out of my line. You'll have to see someone else. Madam, why, it's a pleasure to see your type come in here.
1: I've always said there's nothing like a bunch of women fighting over clothes to make me seek shelter.
4: There is an awful crowd out there. And if Miss Timmons can keep that awful Gus Olson away, well, she ought to do pretty well on today's business alone.
1: Oh, Gus is all right, Myra, just a little crude in his approach. Even if he does ruin some sales, if half those women out there give her orders, she'll have to enlarge the shop and hire some help.
4: I hope they do. Goodness knows, Centerville needs all the hiring it can get.
1: Well, with a new factory and Miss Timmons starting out in what promises to be a growing business, I shouldn't be surprised if Centerville were well on the way toward solving its own unemployment problem.
4: Well, you're looking pretty far ahead, aren't you?
1: Oh, I'm looking ahead and backward both. I've just been thinking in here, away from that maddening crowd, that the possessive instinct is the most valuable one owned by man.
4: My, that sounds greedy.
1: No, far from it. The instinct to acquire possessions, to save them, build on them, is the greatest contributing factor in the growth of civilization.
4: Well, then it's lucky we've got a possessive instinct.
1: What I don't understand is why our radical friends are intent on destroying that instinct. They seem to think the ideal existence would be to crush it, to make way for a scheme of things that only includes a mass of dumb sheep, accepting what the political overlords feel like handing down to them.
4: I think it would be pretty hard for them to remove initiative from America. That would be a major operation.
1: It would. But that doesn't seem to deter them. They've already started trying to apply the anesthetic of more and more restrictions upon manufacturing, forgetting that manufacturing is the main source of the nation's wealth. The only natural wealth of this country was here when Columbus landed. The rest has come through the development of initiative.
2: Oh, Mr. Robinson, Mr. Robinson.
1: Why, what's the matter?
2: Take them away, Mr. Robinson, before they ruin me.
1: Well, who's ruining you?
2: Them two. I don't know which is worse. Gus, he insults them, and Bill's given away about $100 worth of them fool contraptions of his to about 4 customers. Oh, if you don't take them away pretty quick, I'll be bankrupt before I start.
1: Well, no, it can't be as bad as that, Miss Timmons.
2: It's worse. I've been a-listening to him. Gus has made enemies of half the women in town. Oh, will you do something, Mr. Robinson?
7: And Miss Timmons' little helpers have proven once and for all that their place is in the home or anywhere outside of a dress shop. I'm afraid that Gus and Wendy are further than ever from the enviable position of a husband to Miss Timmons. They're both in her bad graces now. Well, join us in our next program and see what happens. Until then, goodbye. The American Family Robinson, which is broadcast regularly over this station, is written by Douglas Silver and Marjorie Bartlett, and produced by the
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Take one man with a dream and lock him in the icy depths of the ocean. That's our story, Salvage, taken from the files of John Steele, adventurer.

0: Hello, friends. This is John Steele. We're back this week to bring you a really unusual story of adventure. This is one of those one-in-a-million tales that you come across once in a lifetime. As I've said before, these stories are not mine, but those of people I've met in my travels. This one happened to a man I'm really proud to know. I first met George McCready when I was in the Navy station in Portsmouth, New Hampshire. But suppose we let him tell his own story.
1: George?
2: Like father, like son, they say. And that's the way it was with Billy and me. I joined the Navy when I was 17, and when Billy was through with high school, there wasn't any question about what he wanted to do. Only it was a good deal easier for him than it was for me, because his old man was a full commander when he went in. He had spent all his life around Navy bases. I kind of hoped he had picked deep-sea diving school so as I could help him along, but he decided on submarines, and I figured that was close enough to suit me. After he was through with his training, I pulled some strings and had him assigned to a sub based at Portsmouth so I could keep an eye on him. That's why I knew he was outside waiting that day, the day I was called over to the medics. It was comforting just to know he was there.
3: Report back from the lab, George. Thought you'd want to know the score.
2: Hey, number one, huh, Harry?
3: Well, you're not in bad shape for an old guy.
2: What do you mean, old? You were a chief when I was a second-class seaman.
3: Yeah, but I've been sitting behind this desk for the last 10 years while you've been out doing a young man's work.
2: What are you working around to?
3: George, we've known each other for quite some
2: time. Give me the facts.
3: Okay. Your diving days are over.
2: Bad as that, huh?
3: I'm afraid so.
2: It's funny, I feel great.
3: I know you do. That last case of the bends was the straw.
2: Pump, huh?
3: Well, the heart's a delicate instrument. It can take just so much abuse and then it quits.
2: It was only a mild attack. I was over it as soon as they stuck me in the recompression.
3: I know.
2: I'll use a helium suit.
3: Helium, nitrogen, what's the difference? They bring you up to the surface too quick just once and that's it.
2: Yeah.
3: You quit now and you're good for another 15 or 20 years. But one quick ascent and I couldn't guarantee anything beyond a year.
2: Year.
3: That's all, maybe less.
2: Yeah.
3: I'm forwarding this report to the captain, George. He'll probably call you in a few days.
4: George? What's dope, Pop?
5: Not good, huh?
2: Not bad.
5: What do you think you're for?
2: Nothing serious.
5: Well, you think
2: wait till we get outside.
5: Well?
2: Square that hat, sailor.
5: Oh, sorry.
2: No self-respecting sailor.
5: Sailor walks around with his hat cockeyed.
4: Come on, skipper. What'd the doc say?
2: Well, you see, us underwater sailors got some problems you guys don't know anything about.
4: Like, what's the estimated lead given a target moving at 16 knots and half a mile range?
2: Any young punk can fire a torpedo.
4: Sure, that's why they make all the young punk submarine commanders.
2: Just like setting off a firecracker. I gave that up when I was 6.
4: You couldn't stand the noise.
2: I don't know what makes you fish jockeys so cocky.
4: You know, I heard they made those divers' helmets out of metal to keep their heads from swelling.
2: Okay.
4: Now, give me the straight stuff.
2: What do you mean?
4: What'd the doc say?
2: He said, "Oh, go sail your boat."
4: Come on.
2: I wish I could.
4: Can't. Okay.
2: He said no more diving.
4: Well, that's a tough assignment, Skipper.
2: Well, I've been getting a little sick of it.
4: Like I'm sick of Betty Grable.
2: I'm on the level.
4: I know, Skip.
2: I had to come sometime.
4: Yeah?
2: Probably lucky I lasted this long.
4: You lasted because you're the best.
2: Where'd you hear that?
4: You told me.
2: Well, don't you forget it.
4: You won't let me.
2: Maybe I'll transfer to the...
4: No, don't start that.
2: They're either too young to know what's good for them or too old to care.
4: You don't have to kid, Pop.
2: Coming home for dinner tonight?
4: No, I don't think we'll be back in time.
2: Run still scheduled?
4: We're shoving off 1400.
2: In this weather?
4: No, it's just a test run, routine stuff.
2: Well, what are you doing here?
4: Mr. Holsey gave me an hour of liberty.
2: You should be helping to nail her down.
4: All my work was done.
2: Well, get going now. You'll be late.
4: I'll be 10 minutes early.
2: Well, get going anyway.
4: Okay. We'll talk about this more later, Pop.
2: Billy.
4: Yeah?
2: Not a word of this to your mother.
4: You know me, Pop.
2: Keep your feet dry.

0: That you, George?
1: Yeah, honey.
0: Glad you got home before the storm.
1: Real Navy wife.
0: Barometer's been dropping all afternoon.
1: You pay more attention to that barometer than you do to your old man.
0: Meaning?
1: Death.
0: When are you going to grow up?
1: Maybe next year.
0: Don't you dare.
1: Saw Billy over at the base this afternoon.
0: Will he be home for supper?
1: Said not to wait for him. Probably be late.
0: And I got double chops for him, too.
1: Chops? When do we eat?
0: Supper will be ready in 15 minutes. Papers in on your chair.
1: Thanks. Radio.
0: Al O'Brien was over raking up the front yard this afternoon.
1: Oh, you shouldn't have let him do it, honey.
0: I tried to stop him.
1: Well?
0: You know how he feels about you.
1: That's silly. A long time ago.
0: He can't help it.
1: Didn't save young Al anyway.
0: Doesn't make any difference to him. He says if anyone could have saved him, it was you.
1: Just doing my job.
0: Doing your job. You know you should have gotten a Navy Cross for the S4.
1: Cross wouldn't have made up for 40 men lost.
0: Of course not, but you risked your life.
1: Now, Martha...
0: You didn't, you should have...
1: It's not important now.
0: No, guess it isn't.
1: No?
0: You'll get another chance, George.
1: Maybe.
0: And when you do, I know you'll...
2: We interrupt this program to bring you a special announcement. The Navy Department has just announced that the tenderfoiling has rammed and sunk the submarine Sarpon 5 miles east of Portsmouth.
0: George, that's Billy.
1: Be quiet.
2: Sarpon is believed to have had a crew of 56 naval officers and men and 2 civilian technicians on board at the time of the collision.
1: Gotta call the base.
2: Further details will be brought to you as soon as they are available. We return you now to the program to which we
1: listen. Listen, Martha, it may not be as serious as you think.
0: Billy.
1: All those men have been trained with the mountain lung. They can get out with an even break.
0: Yes.
1: Now, that's better. Now, we'd like to call the base. Line's busy.
3: Keep moving. Portsmouth Navy Base.
1: Get me Captain Steele.
3: I'm sorry, sir. I have orders not to accept calls for the captain.
1: This is Commander McCready speaking.
3: I'm sorry, Commander.
1: My son's on that sub.
3: Just a moment, Commander. I'll try to connect you. Go ahead, please.
4: Captain Steele.
1: This is McCready, Captain.
4: Yes, McCready. Sorry, I have no news for you.
1: No news?
4: The falling stayed over her till her phone buoy came up, so we have a line on her. That's all I can tell you for now.
1: Well, how deep is...
4: It's over 30 fathoms of water by the chart.
1: 200 feet.
4: It's deep. We've alerted the entire eastern seaboard. Salvage crews are being rushed as fast as possible.
1: Captain, can I...
4: Sorry, McCready. I've got your medical report on my desk right in front of me. I couldn't take a chance. Besides, the Falcon shoved off 15 minutes ago.
1: But the Falcon's short-handed with Sauron leave and me.
4: We've done all we can for tonight. We should have help by morning.
1: But, Captain...
4: I know how you feel, but rest assured, we're doing everything possible.
1: Yeah. Thanks, Captain.
0: What did he say?
1: Well, everything's going to be all right, Martha. All we got to do is wait.

0: Why don't you try to sleep, Martha?
1: I'm all right.
0: You don't know, just wear yourself out.
1: Every time I close my eyes...
0: Now, that's no way to think. You gotta hope for the best.
1: It's getting light.
0: Just lie down here on the couch. I'll cover you with a blanket. That's better.
1: House is cold.
0: Yeah, I'll put another log on. Have some heat in a minute.
1: Can't understand why they let the Fulton go out without you.
0: Well, I told you, I didn't have time. They wanted to get that telephone boy on board before the line snapped. Probably send me out at dawn.
1: Then why don't they call? You should be getting ready.
0: They will.
1: What time is it?
0: Almost 5. Clock's fast.
1: Time for the news.
0: Yeah, I'll turn it on.
2: A clock and time for the hourly news summary of the news. The Navy Department has released no further information on the fate of the 58 men trapped on the submarine Sovereign sunk yesterday afternoon in a collision off Portsmouth, New Hampshire.
0: Martha.
2: The interest of the entire nation is centered on
0: Martha?
2: The small Navy base at Portsmouth, where rescue operations were halted by darkness.
0: Good.
2: The Navy Department has been swamped by telegrams and telephone calls.
0: This is Commander McCready.
3: Yes, Commander.
0: Is Captain Steele on duty?
3: He's been here all night, sir.
0: Can I speak to him?
3: I'll try to connect you.
0: Thanks.
3: Go ahead, please.
4: Yes, McCready.
0: Sorry to bother you, Captain.
4: It's all right. I understand.
0: Any news?
4: We know that there were 33 men alive in the control compartment amidship.
0: What about the men up forward?
4: Don't know. The sea was heavy and the telephone line snapped right after the fog and got the buoy aboard. We've been trying to reach them by radio, but so far we haven't made contact.
0: Captain.
4: No, McCready.
0: Couldn't I just go out and pen lines or something?
4: I know how you feel.
0: Let me go, Captain.
4: Be here at 7.
0: Thanks.

0: By 9 o'clock, we were circling the Falcon, waiting for a lull in the gale so we could board her. At last, the wind let up enough for us to try a landing. Coast Guardsman brought her in close as he dared, and we jumped aboard. By noon, the gale was blowing out to sea, and around 2, Commander Norton, skipper of the Falcon, was getting ready to put a diver over the side.
1: Who's going down, Norton?
2: Collins, Captain.
0: Collins?
2: Best we got, George.
0: Well, he's never made a deep dive.
2: Sauer's being flown back from leave, but he won't get in till tomorrow.
1: We gotta get an airline down there. That'll keep the men alive till we get help.
0: Where's Collins?
2: Aft by the stage. They're dressing him now.
0: Mind if I talk to him?
2: Wish you would.
0: Thanks. Hi, Collins.
3: Hello, Mr. McCready.
0: How do you feel?
3: Okay, I guess.
0: Nothing to worry about. Sea's still rough, but we'll be able to handle you okay.
3: Yes, sir.
0: We don't know where the grapnel caught, but the first thing you do, unlock that grapnel and tie it securely to the sub.
3: Yes.
0: You got to do just one job. Get those airlines connected.
3: I know.
0: One more thing. This isn't much difference from a 100-foot dive. You just got a little more compensating to do. Keep increasing your air pressure as you go down, or the water will squeeze you to death. But don't get too much pressure, or you'll blow yourself topside like a balloon.
3: I understand.
0: Okay, kid, good luck.
3: McCready?
0: Yeah?
3: Could you do me a favor?
0: Sure, kid.
3: Pin my phone for me.
0: Glad to. Watch your head. Here comes your lid. Phone check.
4: Phone check.
0: Intake.
4: Check.
0: Exhaust.
4: Check.
0: On your feet, kid. I'll help you on the stage. Hang on.
5: Buddy Marvin! Up! Up! Steady. Now, starboard. More. Steady. Hand me that phone, sailor.
0: Can you hear me, Collins?
6: Yes, sir.
0: Reach out and grab that descending line.
6: Right.
0: Good. Let him down easy. Easy, I said. How's it feel, kid?
6: Cold.
0: As soon as you get down 100 feet, we'll stop the stage.
6: Right.
0: What's your 10 take?
6: Yes, sir.
0: That's about 75. Steady, winch. Steady. That's it. Okay, Collins, off the stage.
6: Water's hugging me.
0: Take on a little more air. Not too much. I want to feel that suit against you, but no pressure. Better?
6: Yes, sir.
0: Now slide down the descending line.
6: Right.
0: Keep your free hand on the intake valve.
6: Right.
0: Keep eating, a little at a time, nice and easy. Going to do a good job, kid. Steele and Norton are right behind me watching.
6: You want to swap?
0: Little at a time. Easy, easy.
6: Down.
0: Where are you?
6: Can't tell.
0: What's your visibility?
6: About 3 feet.
0: Secure that descending line.
6: Doing it now. There.
0: She heeled over?
6: No, she's sitting up straight. I seem to be after the conning tower.
0: Work your way forward. Slow, though. Watch your footing. Don't worry, we got your lines up taut. You're using your light?
6: Yeah.
0: See anything?
6: Not yet. Did you say it was going to be cold?
0: Just pretend you're taking your Saturday night bath.
6: Yeah. Something ahead. Looks like the tower.
0: Give her a couple of raps, kid. Let them know you're there.
6: Right, sir.
0: Collins?
6: No answer.
0: Try again.
6: Nothing.
0: Let's get that air into him.
6: Right.
0: Work around to the port side.
6: Yes, sir.
0: You find the high-low hatch?
6: Water's hugging again.
0: Take on more air.
6: Yeah.
0: Just bleed it in. Want to feel the suit? Okay?
6: Yeah. There's a hatch.
0: Work off the cover. How you doing?
6: It's coming. Okay, sir.
0: Now couple your lines. Intake to the high, exhaust to the low. Take it easy, son. You're almost done.
6: It's cold.
0: I know.
6: Water's hugging.
0: Better not take any more air. Can you work?
6: Yeah. Okay, intake's connected. Try for leaks.
0: Start your intake pump. Any leaks?
6: Nope.
0: Get your other line, Cubble.
6: Water's present.
0: Work fast, kid.
6: Yeah. Okay, exhaust connector. Check for leaks.
0: Start your exhaust pump. Any leaks? Collins. Collins.

0: Mooring's holding, Norton?
1: Seem to be, Captain.
0: Hope they'll last till morning.
1: Yeah. Bad break this weather closing in again.
0: Blowing worse than before.
1: Yeah. How's Collins, Captain?
0: Won't be able to dive for a month.
1: Where is he, George?
2: Left him in the sick bay. He was resting comfortably. Any radio contact?
1: No.
0: You know what the litmus test showed?
1: That exhaust air had 7% carbon dioxide.
2: It's not fatal till 10%.
0: 7 is over the critical line.
2: They could just be unconscious.
0: Yes, they could be.
2: Then the fresh air would revive them.
1: It could.
2: Captain.
0: Yes, MacReady.
2: I have to go down.
0: Those men have been down there for 36 hours.
2: It's 32 degrees Fahrenheit at the bottom. They'll die of exposure unless we get them out.
0: I can't risk your life on what may be a hopeless mission.
2: They can't hold out much longer. Sauer's grounded in Chicago. The Carmet put in New London. Help won't get to us for 2 days. That'll be too late.
0: Yes.
2: If we get 1 hour of diving weather tomorrow, that's all I need.
0: Norton?
1: A diver's job's easy, Captain. MacReady could do it blindfolded.
0: You know what the medical report said? One more case of the bends and you'll
2: be... I know.
0: All right. On one condition.
2: Yeah?
0: When you get down, you rap on the sub. If you get an answer, you go ahead. If you don't, we pull you up right away.
2: Thanks, Captain.

0: trail blew itself out during the night. By 10 o'clock, the sea had smoothed down enough for me to go over the side. The job was easy. Attached to my diving suit was a hauling down wire. All I had to do was secure that wire to the center of the hatch from the sarpent. Then the rescue bell could slide down the wire and seat itself on the deck of the sub right over the hatch. The last thing I saw as I went over the side was Captain Steele taking my telephone line. I guess he didn't trust me to keep my end of the bargain.
1: How's it feel, McCready?
0: Cold.
1: We let you down easy stages.
0: Okay.
1: No point in rushing now.
0: Yeah.
1: I'll let you know the 25-foot levels.
0: Okay.
1: There's your first one.
0: Right.
1: If you start to feel dizzy when you get down, stop working till it passes.
0: I'm okay. No oxygen jag with a helium suit.
1: Just be careful.
0: Okay.
1: There's your 50 feet.
0: Right.
1: Start taking on oxygen.
0: Right.
1: Not too much.
0: I know.
1: There's 75.
0: Yeah.
1: Rest?
0: No.
1: When you get to 100, take a rest before you leave the stage.
0: If I need it.
1: There's your 100.
0: Okay.
1: Take it easy.
0: I'm going on down.
1: All right.
0: Visibility's getting bad.
1: The line's free of the stage?
0: Yeah.
1: I'll keep calling your depth.
0: Okay.
1: There's 125.
0: Right.
1: Start bleeding your oxygen.
0: Right.
1: How's the temperature?
0: It's all right in the suit. Hands are cold.
1: There's 150.
0: Okay.
1: What's your visibility?
0: About 15 feet.
1: Be less at the bottom.
0: Yeah.
1: What's your oxygen?
0: I am.
1: There's 175.
0: Slower up.
1: Right.
0: I had Collins out at 190.
1: Right. You hit yet?
0: No. Bottom.
1: Take a rest, McCready.
0: I'm okay.
1: What's visibility?
0: About 10 feet.
1: Could be worse.
0: Yeah.
1: How's your oxygen?
0: Okay. Keep my lines taut and moving forward.
1: Right. She's still upright?
0: Yeah.
1: See the tower yet?
0: Not yet.
1: Take it easy.
0: Right. There's the tower.
1: Good.
0: Another 10 feet.
1: Take your time.
0: There's Collins Airlines.
1: Okay.
0: Give me a little play on my lines.
1: Right.
0: I'm going to say hello.
1: Any answer?
0: Not yet.
1: Try it again.
0: Right. Not yet.
1: I'm going to bring you up, Mac.
0: Captain.
1: We agreed.
0: But...
1: they'd have answered by now.
0: Captain. They're answering.
1: Talk to them, Mac.
0: Yeah. How many alive? Still 30 alive.
1: Good. Get to work on that wire, Mac.
0: Yeah. Just a minute, Captain. How are men forward?

0: lost. Give me more slack, Captain. Give me more slack.
1: Right.
0: There's where she was hit.
1: Near the hatch?
0: Just forward.
1: Can you secure the wire?
0: Yeah.
1: Take your time. You okay, Mac?
0: Suit's leaking. Must have snagged on the wreck.
1: Matt?
0: No, give me more air. Pressure will keep the water out.
1: Be careful.
0: Yeah, give me more.
1: If you take any more, you'll blow yourself topside.
0: I'll hang on with one hand, work with the other. More air.
1: Still leaking?
0: Give me more.
1: You bring it back?
0: Almost finished. More air.
1: Got it back? Got it?
0: Yeah.
1: Hey, Elijah Slack, Mac, you're blowing up.

0: rescued the submarine sergeant. Commander MacReady descended to the sunken craft against the instructions of the medical officer and at great personal risk. Knowing that his son was lost on the Sarpan, he continued his rescue efforts. Gripping his diving suit on the damaged craft, he clung with one hand to the wreck while completing his mission. By his initiative and resourcefulness throughout this hazardous assignment, which resulted in the rescue of 30 survivors, Commander MacReady upheld the highest traditions of the United States Naval Service. For the President, Secretary of the Navy. Congratulations, Commander.
1: Thank you, Captain.
2: We're proud of you, George.
1: Yeah. Is that all there is to it?
0: That's all.
1: Yeah. Well, thanks, Captain.
0: Thank you, Mac.
2: See? That wasn't so bad, was it?
1: No. No.
3: Hi, Mr. MacReady.
1: Oh. Oh, hello, Collins. Meet Mrs. MacReady.
2: Hello, Collins.
3: How do, ma'am? I heard about the cross. Been waiting to say congratulations to you.
1: Oh. Yeah, thanks, son.
3: Doc says I'll be ready to dive in a couple of weeks.
1: Good. Better hurry up. Got a lot to teach you.
2: What's the rush? You got all the time in the world.
1: Yeah. Of course, all the time in the world. But come on, Martha. It's getting late.

The title, Salvage. The story of a man who made a deal with the sea and traded one for 30. And if you like George's story, why not come back next week, friends? I'll have four people who had an unusual adventure on the steps of a cathedral in the big city with a man who left before he came. I like to call it Witness. So until next week, this is John Steele saying, a life of adventure is yours for the asking, wherever you find it. Only don't look for it. It may find you. Well, so long and good hunting.

John Steele Adventurer is produced by Robert Monroe, written and directed by Elliot Drake. Jim Bowles was heard as George McCready. Also in our cast were Abby Lewis, Ross Martin, and Jack Orison. John Steele was played by Don Douglas. The orchestra was conducted by Sylvan Levin. Your announcer, Ted Melly. Remember, next week, Mutual presents Witness, another story of suspense and action from the files of John Steele Adventurer. This is the Mutual Broadcasting System.

0: Would you credit it? 50-odd years of baking the same old Hovies. Now, top brass at Hovies tell me they want an alternative. Still with the same wheat germ goodness, but a bit softer like and less crusty. I told them I'm too old to change my ways now. I'll put one at Lance onto it. Very nice, young Harold. If you like that sort of thing.
1: Hovis Handy Love. A new, softer Hovis.
2: 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While Robertson's Golden Shred gets all of its tang from Seville oranges. 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

0: The Skelly Oil Company presents Captain Midnight. Captain Midnight, brought to you three times each week by the Skelly Oil Company, Skelly Choppers and Dealers. See, we have another swell treat for you tonight. You all seemed to enjoy hearing from Captain Balfour so much last week that I told the captain we'd like to hear from one of his own student pilots there at the Spartan School of Aeronautics. Well, it was no sooner said than done. So here's young Henry Rankin, flying student from the Spartan School of Aeronautics in Tulsa, Oklahoma. Where's your home, Henry?
1: I live in Gastonia, North Carolina, sir.
0: Gastonia, North Carolina?
1: Yes, sir.
0: Well, listen, Henry. If you live in North Carolina, how'd you happen to choose the Spartan School of Aeronautics way out in Tulsa?
1: Oh, that is easy. I'd heard of the Spartan School for years. It's one of the best flying schools in the country. It's fully government approved, and they teach all branches of aviation, so a student isn't limited to just one phase of the industry.
0: Well, you seem to have some good reasons, all right. Are you a member of the famous Dawn Patrol there at the Spartan School?
1: Yes, sir. Every student pilot in the school is a member of the Dawn Patrol. I think it's one of the greatest flying clubs in the country. The biggest thrill of belonging to the Dawn Patrol is going on one of our big cross-country flights when we start out with as many as 15 planes and hop off for some city 500 or 600 miles away.
0: Say, boy, that must be a thrill. By the way, I understand you're training pilots for Uncle Sam there at the Spartan School as well as private flyers.
1: Yes, that's true. We have a staff of 50 instructors and 67 training ships for the use of a student pilot.
0: Say, I had no idea the school was that large.
1: Oh, yes, and that's not all. We have 17 modern buildings and 5 separate flying fields.
0: Oh, boy, I can see that's really some air school. But tell us now, Henry, what part of your student training do you like best?
1: Well, of course, the actual flying is the most fun. But all the work is mighty interesting to anybody that believes in the future of aviation. We study radio, navigation, meteorology, airplane mechanics, and even learn all about airplane construction there at the Spartan factory where they make those famous Spartan monoplanes.
0: Well, you certainly should be well trained when you graduate from the Spartan school. Say, when I buy my first plane, maybe you can be my chief pilot.
1: Okay, Don Gordon. And we'll use nothing but Skelly Aramax gasoline and good old Skelly Tagaline motor oil, just like we do down at the Spartan School.
0: All right, Henry. Boy, it's a deal. Thanks a lot for coming up here tonight. And I'm speaking for every Flight Patrol member when I say, happy landing. And now to Captain Midnight. The famous pilot constructed a revolving antenna with a circular base on which are marked the points of the compass, in the hope of discovering which direction the mysterious radio signals are coming from. As our adventure opens today, the scene is late at night outside the workshop of Señor Paredes' hacienda. Captain Midnight, Chuck, and Pablo are gathered around the crude apparatus which Captain Midnight and Chuck have made. The sound of a voice speaking indistinctly is heard coming from the radio. Listen.
2: What can we do, mi capitán?
3: There's only one thing we can do, Pebbles. We've got to get this radio tuned sharper. Now then, Chuck, here's what you do. I'll see if I can tune it in clear, and if I do, you turn the volume up while I rotate the antenna.
4: Right you are, Captain Midnight.
3: I just can't seem to get it on the nose.
4: Well, the whole trouble is it requires a too sensitive setting.
3: Yes.
2: Oh, listen to that. It's much better now.
4: Now we're getting somewhere.
3: Quiet now, quiet. I'll see if I can improve on that. No, that won't do. I should have left it where it was.
5: Help. We must have help at once. Injured man needs attention. Our location as follows.
2: Well, why does he not continue?
3: Oh, he is continuing, Pebbles, but we can't hear him.
4: It must be Major Steele or Bud Conley. No one else would be using that wavelength.
3: Well, I'm going to give this thing a rest. I'm going to cut the switch. Now, we'll look at this antenna, and we'll make some calculations.
4: I saw you moving the antenna. Did you get the position where the signals came in loudest?
3: Yes, as well as I could. Didn't have much time, though.
2: Oh, see, the time was very short. The voice came in, and then it goes.
4: What kind of a reading did you get?
3: Here it is. Here, take a look at it.
4: Jiminy Cricket, it's almost straight north.
3: No, wait, Chuck. No, it's a little bit east of north. Now, look, I have the base marked in units of 10. You see? It's almost at 10 degrees.
4: No, not exactly. I'd say that 12 would hit it closer.
3: Mm-hmm. Yeah, that's just about it. All right, we'd call it 12.
2: Oh, but me amigos, I do not understand.
3: Well, it's like this, Pebbles. I turned this antenna until those signals came in loudest. Then I left it that way. Upon reading the degrees of the base, we find out the exact direction from which those signals were coming.
2: Oh, that's the wonderful thing. Now you know the direction in which to fly.
3: Mm-hmm. That's the whole thing, Pebbles. It may not be exact, but it's as close as we can get with what we have to work with. Now, where's that map we were looking at?
2: Here's the map.
3: Oh, fine. Now, right now, spread it out on this table. There.
4: Now then, let's see what kind of a direction 12 degrees would be.
3: Mm-hmm. Oh, wait, there's a board with a straight edge over there, Pebbles. Hand it to me, will you, please?
2: Well, see me, Captain.
3: Ah, that's it, thanks. Now then, here we are at Senor Paredes Hacienda. Now, we draw a line straight north.
2: But how do you find the 12 degrees, mi capitán?
3: I'll show you that, Pebbles. Now, here's a circle I made with a piece of cardboard. You see, now it's marked off in degrees, starting with zero and going to 360. This is what we call a protractor. It's used to lay off courses on a map.
4: So you see, Pebbles, your aviation course is beginning right now.
3: Now then, you see, we put the protractor on the map with the center at the hacienda. The zero point, or true north, is turned so it coincides exactly with the true north line on the map. Now then, here, I put a dot with my pencil at 12 degrees, right there.
4: Shall I take off the protractor?
3: Yes, Chuck, go ahead.
4: There.
3: Now, Pebbles, I take the straight edge, I draw a line from the hacienda to the dot which I made with my pencil. Now, that will be the direction from which the signals came in loudest, and it'll be the course which we will have to follow.
4: Well, gee, when will we start?
3: Well, at daybreak, and let's pray for good visibility, because that's something we've got to have in order to do any good.
2: Oh, please, mi capitán, I should like very much to go with you.
4: Oh, listen. Someone's coming.
2: Oh, see, it's Don Juan and Senorita Patsy.
6: Ah, mi capitán. You have had the success?
3: Well, Senor Pareda, yes and no. We heard a voice, all right, but we're not absolutely sure it was Major Steele of Atomic.
7: But did you hear someone? Was it on the Spartan's wavelength?
4: You bet it was, Patsy. Right on the nose.
2: See, and we hear the voice call for help, Patsy. And he tells about the injured man.
7: An injured man? Gosh, Captain Midnight, it must be Major Steele or Bud Conley.
6: You have made a decision, mi capitán? You take off in the airplane?
3: Yes, Senor Pareda. I'm taking off at daybreak. Chuck and I have checked that ship left here by Gardo. Seems to be in good condition.
2: See, I have asked El Capitan Midnight to let me go along.
6: No, Pablo, you should not do that. If El Capitan Midnight wishes you to go with him, he will ask you.
3: Oh, that's all right, Senor Pareda. Pablo is eager to do some flying, and I don't blame him. Yeah, but the more I think of it, the more certain I am that we'll have to leave him behind.
2: Oh, it's the big disappointment, El Capitan.
6: No, Pablo, you must not say that. You should have not asked him in the first place.
3: Oh, now you'll have plenty of chance to do some flying later on, Pebbles. And here's the situation. The plane will only hold four people. And we'll have to take some supplies with us, too.
4: Gosh, if somebody's hurt, we've got to take along a first aid kit.
3: You bet we have. And we've got to be prepared to camp out if necessary.
7: But who are going, Captain Midnight?
3: I'll answer that, Patsy, by outlining what we need. Now, we're going to fly a course that at best is none too accurate. We'll have to fly high, and I need two persons, one on each side, to watch over the side of the ship. Well, they should be persons who have had a good deal of experience in picking out ground objects from the air. Well, very definitely, that means you and Chuck.
7: Gee, that's swell.
4: We'll do the best we can.
3: If Major Steele and Bud Conley have had a forced landing along this course, we've got to locate the plane the first time over. We won't have any time to waste making circles and flying back and forth.
6: Si, senor, es verdad. It is the truth.
4: And besides, we won't have any extra gas.
2: Well, but mi capitán, that makes three people. There's still room for one more.
3: Yes, I know it, Pebbles. And I know how anxious you are to go, but that other place must be taken by someone who's an experienced nurse. That means Patsy's mother.
7: Ma's a wonderful nurse.
4: And another thing, Ma knows how to set broken bones and fix up injuries.
3: You bet. Well, that makes up the crew.
6: But, mi capitán, you will return again?
3: Certainly, senor. I don't know exactly when, but we'll come back sometime.
7: But gosh, Captain Midnight, what about Pinky Drake and Slim Poole? They've got to have some way to get home.
3: Well, I'll either fly back or send Chuck for Pinky and Slim, and Pebbles here at the same time.
2: Well, then you will take me to the Spartan Flying School?
3: Yes, Pebbles. Either Chuck or I will see that you get there.
2: Oh, whoopee! It's the cat's mustache.
3: Well, I guess we'd better break up now. We've got a lot of packing to do, and we've got to get some sleep.
6: Just the 1 minute, El Capitan. I have the good news for you.
3: Yes, Senor Pareda? What is it?
6: I have delivered the prisoners to the authorities. Some of them will be in the jail for the long time.
4: Well, gee, Senor Pareda, what happened to that fellow named Rossman?
6: They do not have the record on the man Rossman, so they turned him loose.
4: Now, that's swell. He told us everything he knew, and he promised he'd go straight.
3: Yes, and I hope he keeps that promise, Chuck. Well, come on, everyone. Let's get together the things we'll need for the flight tomorrow.
4: And come on, Patsy. Let's get packed right away.
0: Captain Midnight and his friends packed the plane and got a few hours' sleep. Then, at daybreak, they took off from Senor Paredes' hacienda And as we find them now, they're flying at 5,000 feet. Captain Midnight is at the controls with Chuck in the other forward seat, while Patsy and Ma Donovan are in the rear. Let's listen as Patsy exclaims.
7: Gee, Captain Midnight, we've flown for over 3 hours and haven't seen a thing that looks like a wrecked plane.
3: Yes, I know, Patsy, but we're still a long way from the border, so don't become careless. If we should fly over the ship without seeing it, we'd be out of luck.
4: We can't let that happen. If we did, we never would find Major Steele and Conway.
8: Oh, sure, and me eyes are getting tired from watching the ground below. After you look a while, it becomes just a blur.
7: My eyes get to feeling that way, too. And I have to make myself pick out different objects beneath it.
4: Well, I don't look at everything. I just try to figure out which would be the most logical spots for a ship to try and land in.
3: That's the system, Chuck. That's what we all can do.
8: But if Major Steele's motor stopped, well, he wouldn't have much choice.
3: Well, you see, Mrs. Donovan, it's like this. Now, it was daylight when Major Steele and Conley headed for the border. Now, I warned them about the gasoline in that ship. That being the case, Major Steele would certainly fly high enough so that if the engine quit, he would have a choice of places in which to make a forced landing. So, as we fly along, I just ask myself what spots I would make for if this engine should quit.
7: Why, sure. If we look at every possible landing field, we can't possibly miss them.
4: Oh, yes, we can, too. Don't forget, we're flying this course, but it may not be absolutely correct. They might have been forced down farther out on either side of us.
3: True enough. All we can do is to keep going on this course and hope that we're close enough to see them.
7: What will we do if we don't see them?
3: Well, we'll keep going, Patsy, across the border and land at the first American airport we come to. Then I'll organize a search party and we'll come back and comb this country thoroughly.
4: You mean with planes?
3: Yes. I'll get so many ships in the air that one of the pilots is bound to see them.
7: And you can set up radio listening posts to try to get those signals again.
3: Yes, Patsy, we can do that too. And by having several different posts like that, we can tell their position within 5 or 10 miles.
4: Sure, you can get their position by triangulation. Whereas now, all we know is that they're somewhere along a straight line.
8: Oh, sure, and why don't you turn on the radio again? Maybe we can hear them now.
3: Well, I've tried several times. We haven't had any luck. However,
7: quick, Captain Midnight. Look down on the left. I think I see something.
3: Where, Patsy, where?
4: Oh, I see it. What? It looks like an airplane wing.
3: Yes, it does. And we're going down to look.
0: Well, what have Patsy Donovan's keen eyes picked out? And is it, as Chuck Ramsey has exclaimed, the wing of an airplane? Has Captain Midnight's crude apparatus led them to Major Steele and Bud

0: flamed, the wing of an airplane? Has Captain Midnight's crude apparatus led them to Major Steele and Bud Conley? Listen Wednesday and find out. Tune in to Captain Midnight. Say, wasn't that something to hear from a real flying student from the Spartan School of Aeronautics? Gee, who knows? Maybe some of you fellows and girls will be going to that famous flying school yourself someday. But now, I want to tell you about the big treat that's in store for us tomorrow night. You see, every single member of Captain Midnight's 1940 Flight Patrol is going to receive, absolutely free, a great big beautiful...
1: Wait a minute, Mr. Gordon. Mum's the word.
0: What? Oh, I can't tell him, huh? Say, come to think of it, that's right. Well, you listen to the next adventure of Captain Midnight, and I'll tell you all about it first thing, I promise. And, oh boy, is it some surprise. You just wait and see. It's for every member, and it's absolutely free. So don't forget, tune in again Wednesday, same time, same station, for further transcribed adventures of Captain Midnight, brought to you every Monday, Wednesday, and Friday by the Skelly Oil Company, Skelly Jobbers and Dealers. Have Major Steele and Bud Conley been found? If so, have they been rescued in time? Or is this one of Ivan Shark's planes? Be sure to listen Wednesday. Until then, this is Don Gordon, your Skelly man, saying goodbye and happy landing!

A fiery horse with speed of light, a cloud of dust, and a hearty hi-oh, Silver, the Lone Ranger.

0: With his great horse, Silver, and his faithful Indian companion, Tonto, the masked rider of the plains fought crime and criminals throughout the western United States. No man did more to bring law and order to the frontier, and Hi-Yo Silver came to be the battle cry of justice. Now return with us to those thrilling days when the West was young and adventure lay at the end of every trail. The Lone Ranger rides again.
1: Come on, Silver! We're heading for Buffalo Point!

0: Buffalo Point, the county seat of Buffalo County, was the center of a stirring election campaign. Pete Sampson, ex-rancher, was determined to win the office of sheriff from its present occupant, Charlie Wilson. As our first act opens, we see Pete in the cafe with a small group of his backers. Among them is the elderly and frank-spoken Gideon Wells, the local doctor. We hear him say,
1: Pete, if you don't beat out Charlie Wilson and show his boss, Ace Dolan, that we ain't letting him run this town anymore, things are going to be even worse than they were before.
2: Well, I'm trying my best, Gideon.
1: You ought to. It was Ace that took your spread away from him.
3: But I don't know if you stand much chance, Pete.
2: Yeah?
3: I tell you, Pete, it's like this. Me and Gideon here and the rest of us are all for you. But Ace has got a whole bunkhouse full of gunmen. He's got folks in this county so blamed scared they'll vote just about the way he tells them to.
2: That's why I'm fighting him.
3: If you was only sheriff,
1: then... That's just it. If Pete was sheriff, there's enough on Ace and Charlie both to send him to jail for a long time.
3: Uh-huh.
1: But as long as Charlie's the law in Buffalo County and takes his orders from Ace, there ain't nothing can be done.
2: Ace just took over Willie Goodman's spread, too.
1: Uh-huh, like he took over yours and half a dozen others. First he runs off most of the cattle, then he shows up with his hired gun hands and offers to buy for almost nothing.
3: And when anyone tells Charlie there are cows that's being stole, he gets together a posse, rides around a little, then comes back and says the critters was took across the border, and there ain't nothing he can do about it.
1: Knowing all the time that his Ace is doing the rustling.
2: That's got to be changed, Gideon.
1: I ain't nothing but a sawbones. But by the eternal, it's enough to make me start packing a shooting iron for a little target practice on them skunks. It ain't to be put up with.
2: Maybe this time folks will have the nerve to vote the way they want to. Instead of like Ace tells them to.
1: We're with you anyway, ain't we, fellas?
4: Yes, we are,
1: Doc. Then let's have a drink, honey. Hey, barkeep.
5: Yeah?
1: I'm setting up the drinks for the house.
4: Yeah.
1: And we're all going to drink to Pete here for our next sheriff.
6: Yeah. Oh, you fellas are drinking to Pete, are you?
3: It's Ace.
7: Charlie's with him.
1: And so's half his rotten gun.
6: I'm suggesting a different toast. I'm asking you to drink to Charlie here. The best sheriff this county ever had.
1: He ain't drinking to no crook, Ace. Even if he does wear a badge.
8: You call me a crook?
1: I said it plain, didn't I?
8: Why?
2: Careful, Charlie. Your badge don't give you no right to pull your gun on a fella that don't carry arms.
8: I'll teach that old fool.
1: Go ahead and shoot, Sheriff. That'll be about your style.
6: Take it easy, Charlie.
8: Now look here, Ace.
6: Maybe these fellows will drink to you like I ask them to. In that case, there wouldn't be no harm done.
8: No.
6: Well, what do you say, fellas?
2: Ace, you and your crooked budge can't bluff us all the time.
6: I ain't bluffing nobody, Pete. I'm just asking them real polite.
2: Sure. Figuring they'd be scared to go again you.
6: Drink up, boys. For Charlie Wilson.
3: Well, I don't know.
9: I'd rather not.
6: Maybe you need a little convincing, huh? Give them a campaign argument, fellas.
10: Yeah.
11: Now, listen, don't shut up my place.
12: Maybe this will learn you some manners the next time my boss tells you to do something.
11: Oh, you broke my beard.
12: And here's another.
13: Why, you just missed my boot.
8: You dirty sidewinder.
6: Well, that ain't no way to talk at all, Pete. It ain't my fault if you can't put up as good a campaign talk.
1: You've been running this county with guns ever since you come here, Ace.
6: Sure. And I've done right well. All right, fellas. You change your minds any about drinking to Charlie?
2: Sure, I'll drink to him.
3: I'd be right glad.
8: Shoot for your gun, Pete, and I'll jail you for drawing again the law.
1: Come on, Pete. There ain't no use trying to stand up to a crooked sheriff that takes his orders from a still bigger crook. We'll get our horses and ride out to your place.
2: Might as well, I reckon, Doc.
6: Maybe if you're savvy what's good for you, you keep right on riding and never come back.
8: You ain't running me out of town, Ace.
6: Well, right. Stick around then if you have a mind, eh? But when election day comes next week, the only vote you'll be getting will be your own. Step up the bar, fellas. Another drink to Charlie here. And don't forget, them that aims to stay healthy had better vote right.

0: When Pete Sampson and the old doctor left the cafe, they mounted and rode toward Pete's small place just outside town. We hear them as they discuss the situation on the way.
1: Doc, sometimes I figure I'm just a darn fool for trying to go again, Ace.
2: Maybe you are, Pete. Sometimes a fellow's got to do what he knows to be right, even if he ain't going to profit by it.
1: What happened just now has happened a dozen times before.
2: Uh-huh.
1: The honest folks are for me, but when Ace and his gunslingers come around, they back water.
2: It's hard to blame them.
1: Of course it is. They know the sheriff ain't going to do nothing for them.
2: Well, if you don't win out, Pete, I'm packing up and leaving town.
1: Yeah?
2: I don't want to, but I won't have much choice.
1: Where you been thinking of going?
2: Over to Harmony, most likely.
1: Harmony?
2: Well, there's plenty of business for Sawbones over there. They got a sanitarium and all. Folks come from quite a distance to be doctored there.
1: I'd sure hate to see you go.
2: And if you do lose out, Pete, you'd better hightail it out of here, too. No telling what Ace will do to you for running against Charlie.
1: He'd do plenty right now if it weren't for the way to look just before election.
2: But maybe...
1: Hey, look at the paint horse over there.
2: Leaping lizards. Ain't he traveling, though?
1: Ain't that fellow waving at us?
2: By golly, seems like he is.
1: We'll rein up and see what he wants. Oh, there.
2: Oh, there. Oh, boy.
1: Oh. Well, I'll be...
2: He looks like an Indian.
3: You way.
1: What you want, Redskin?
2: He's riding like he's got something on his mind, all right.
3: Oh, okay, Mark. Oh, okay, Mark. You color name Pete?
1: I'm Pete Sampson, if that's who you mean.
4: That right.
2: What you want with Pete, Redskin?
4: You him friend?
1: Friend? I ain't got no better. The doc and me have been friends for quite a spell.
4: Then me talk.
1: Yeah?
4: You want beat sheriff?
2: You mean in the election, Redskin?
4: Not right.
1: That's what I aim to do, but right now things don't look so good.
4: You know Ace Funner got brother?
1: Sure, Ace has got a brother. He ain't around these parts.
2: I never heard Ace had any kin.
1: Well, it ain't generally known. He don't use the name of Dolan, and he's got quite a reputation for being an outlaw. I've heard Ace thinks a heap of the kid. He'd like to have him stay in his outfit, but he can't get the kid to quit rambling.
2: Well, if Ace has got a brother, don't surprise me none to hear he's a crook, too.
1: But what's that got to do with us, Injun?
4: White friend got plan.
1: Huh?
4: You come with Tonto. Me show you white friend.
2: You want us to go with you and meet this friend of yours?
4: Not right.
1: But what's the idea?
4: Him tell you how you beat sheriff.
1: Well, if this friend of yours savvies how I can win the election, it's more than I can do.
2: Just what's your game?
4: It's not game. Tonto not trick you.
1: What do you think, Doc?
2: It's up to you, Pete. But I'd say we couldn't be no worse off doing what the Redskin asks.
1: That's my notion.
4: You come?
1: Lead the way, Redskin. If your pod's got a scheme to beat them crooks, I aim to hear it.
4: Not good.
1: And if this is just some slick scheme that Ace has put you up to, why, then we'll show them that we ain't to be scared.
4: You follow Tonto. Get him up.
1: Get up.
2: Get up. Get up. Get up.

0: Tonto, the faithful Indian companion of the Lone Ranger, led Pete and Gideon Wells to the hidden camp he shared with the masked man. There, with growing enthusiasm, they listened to the Lone Ranger's plan. Our next scene opens 2 days later in the cafe. Ace Dolan, Sheriff Charlie Wilson, and several of their friends are seated at a large table. Ace is speaking.
1: Boys, Charlie here's got the election just about as good as won. We got the folks in this county so blame buffaloed, they ain't even breathing less than we tell them they can.
2: There's just one thing, Ace.
1: Yeah?
2: We're all right as long as nothing happens to you. The folks in the county hate us like poison, but it's you they're scared of. Without you, we'd be skinned alive.
1: What do you figure is going to happen to me?
2: I ain't saying anything, Will. But if it did...
3: Charlie's right, Ace. It's your brains and the wages you're paying for our guns that's keeping us on top. But if somebody should plug you, they'd hang us so fast we wouldn't know what happened to us.
1: Say, what's got into you fellas?
3: Nothing, boss. We're just saying you ought to play it safe.
1: What do you figure I'm hiring so many guns for?
2: Well, I...
1: It's to make sure nothing like you say happens. And if you're on your toes, it won't.
3: We'll watch out for you, Ace.
1: And forget this kind of talk. What we want to think about is how...
2: There's the Sawbones coming this way.
1: What's that old fool looking for? More trouble?
2: Not if he savvies what's good for him.
4: Ace, I'd like to have a word with you.
1: Yeah? Well, speak up.
4: Well, you better step over in the corner with me, Ace. I don't figure you'd want these fellas to hear.
3: And why shouldn't we hear it?
4: Why, that's up to Ace. But I reckon he'd just as soon you didn't.
1: Uh-huh.
4: It'll only take a second.
1: Well, make it fast.
2: But look here, Ace.
1: Come on, Doc. You fellas stay here.
5: All right, Ace.
1: If it's something I think you ought to know, I'll tell you myself.
2: Just as you say, but we'll keep an eye on the Sawbones.
1: Well, Doc, what in blazes is it?
4: Just a mite more this way, Ace. They can still hear us.
1: Go ahead. Now, don't forget they ain't so far off. They can't drill you if you try any tricks.
4: This'll do.
1: Well?
4: It's about your brother.
1: What's that?
4: I didn't mean to go again you the other day, Ace. I reckon I sort of spoke out of turn. So now I'd like to be the first one to warn you.
1: To warn me?
4: Your brother's over to Harmony.
1: Ain't that the town where the sanitarium is?
4: That's the one.
1: Well, what if he is?
4: He got shot up bad. So he went there to be doctored. And he don't know there's a U.S. Marshal on his way there to jail him.
1: Is that straight?
4: I wouldn't have no reason to send you there for nothing, would I?
1: How soon will they arrest the kid?
4: If you hurry, you can beat the marshal. He just set out from Abilene.
1: They can't jail my brother.
4: I figured maybe you wouldn't want the others to know about this. You see, if the marshal should get there before you, the kid might talk enough to send the marshal over this way.
1: Mm-hmm.
4: And you wouldn't want your bunch to think there might be trouble.
1: I don't have to tell them nothing.
4: You're going?
1: Right now. I'll take a couple of the boys with me in case you're up to some stunt.
4: I ain't, Ace.
1: I reckon you'd have better sense than that. Because you'd sure pay for it when I get back.
4: I know.
1: Steve, yeah. Two Gun, come along with me.
2: Where are you taking them, Ace?
1: I got a little trip to make. Charlie, you and Rick run things till I get back here.
6: What's it all about?
1: I'll tell you later. Come on, you fellas.
2: You ought to leave right this, Ace.
1: You do like I tell you.
4: You'll have to ride like all get out, Ace.
1: Just what I aim to do.
4: And you won't forget it was me that warned you, will you?
1: I don't forget my friends any more than I forget my enemies. Get mounted, fellas.
4: I'm wishing you all the luck you got coming, Ace.
1: Uh-huh. Get up there. Come on. Get up there. Get up there. Oh, stay over there. Oh.
0: The curtain falls on the first act of our thrilling Lone Ranger drama. Before the next exciting scenes, please permit us to pause for just a few moments.

0: Now to continue our story. After Gideon Wells had told Ace Dolan that his younger brother was in danger of being arrested, and the crooked rancher had left town with two members of his gang, the elderly doctor re-entered the cafe.
1: Hey, Doc. What'd Ace rush out of here in such a hurry for?
2: I don't reckon I'd better say. He most likely wouldn't want me to.
3: Doc!
2: You calling me?
3: Come over here.
2: All right, Sheriff.
4: What happened to you?
5: I don't know.
6: Take a chair, Doc.
2: Uh-huh.
6: We aim to ask you some questions.
2: Yeah?
6: What did you say to Ace just now?
2: I'm right sorry, but a doctor ain't supposed to tell his patient's secrets.
3: What's that you say?
6: Patient?
2: Reckon I'll be running along to my office. I got some work to do.
3: You sit right where you are.
2: But
3: you're going to explain that remark.
2: But if Ace was to find out you knew he ain't likely to live...
7: Jumping Jehoshaphat. I said too much already.
6: You ain't said half enough.
7: But really, I...
6: You're planning to live long?
7: Yeah, but what do you...
6: If you are, talk. If you ain't, just go on dodging the questions we're asking. You'll be suffering from lead poisoning pronto.
3: And we ain't bluffing, Doc.
2: But if Ace should live to come back from the sanitarium over to Harmony, he'd kill me for talking.
6: The sanitarium?
3: He went to Harmony?
2: It was just because I told him what the doctors over there wrote me.
6: What did they write?
2: I can't tell you.
6: Take a look at that gun and make up your mind to spill it.
2: I'll talk.
3: That's better.
2: You see, Ace has been worried about some spells he's been having.
3: Get on with it.
2: He's come to me, secret-like, because he didn't want you fellas to savvy there might be something wrong with him.
6: Yeah?
2: I looked him over. But I didn't want to say for sure what the matter was till I wrote to the doctors at the sanitarium, asking about them.
6: And what did they say?
2: They said it was even worse than I figured it was. He might drop over dead almost any time.
3: No.
2: I wouldn't have no reason to lie to you, would I?
6: What's ailing, Ace?
2: It's his heart.
6: Yeah?
2: He's got thermotopoulos of the latter cardiac offering.
6: He's got all that?
2: Well, he's got that for sure. But there's a couple of other things that might be wrong with him, too.
6: Sure. If that Doc ain't lying, do you savvy what that means?
3: You're blamed right I do.
2: Now, don't forget, I didn't want to tell you about this.
6: If Ace is really gone to Harmony...
3: If he has, somebody will be riding in that passed him on the way. It's a two-day ride over there.
6: We'll wait to find out. And if it's so... We'd better start figuring what to do.
3: And I'm telling you, we'd better figure fast.

0: Gideon Wells' story was told and retold until it had reached the ears of every voter in the county. Each time it was repeated, Ace Dolan's condition grew worse.
1: Hey, Bart!
2: What's the excitement?
1: You heard about Ace Dolan?
2: Huh?
1: Some fellas seen him riding over to the sanitarium at Harmony.
2: What for?
1: There's something mighty wrong with him. They tell he ain't likely to live.
2: You don't say so.
1: And if he don't, he won't be able to do nothing to us if we vote for Pete for sheriff.
2: Well, I'll be doggone.
1: I gotta tell the folks at home about it. Get up there, come on.

0: barkeep, Al. I just learned from a trap that Ace is dying.
1: Dying?
0: The doctors over the army don't give him a chance.
1: You sure of that?
0: There ain't no doubt at all. I'm voting Charlie Wilson out of office and Pete Sampson in.
1: By golly, then so am I.

0: Eight just died. Word just came to town. He cast in his tips over to the sanitarium.
1: Oh, good Mavericks. Wait till I tell the sheriff about that.
2: That means his bunch will be busted up.
3: And the election is just tomorrow.
1: We can vote them crooks out.
0: And we'll vote them out for good.

0: Ace Dolan's men became panic-stricken as the rumor of his death reached Buffalo Point. In his office, Sheriff Charlie Wilson, openly worried, tried to reason out the course he should follow.
1: I don't know what's going to happen with Ace gone. Blast it, what did I have to tie myself up with him for? I wish I'd never...
2: Charlie!
1: Now what do you want?
2: Just came from the cafe. They got word Ace is dead. Everybody's talking about it.
1: Don't you figure I got ears?
2: You heard the same?
1: I most likely heard it before you did.
2: Well, what are you going to do?
1: I don't know.
2: You got to do something. They'll...
1: For God's sake, now what?
3: Ace is dead.
1: If one more fella tells me that, I'll blow his fool head off.
3: But I'm telling...
1: But nothing. Of course he's dead. But what we got to think about is the election.
2: We can't win it now.
3: There ain't a chance.
1: But if you fellas stick with me...
3: And why should we? It was Ace paid us our salaries. With him gone, we're drifting, and we're drifting right smart.
1: You can't do this to me.
2: You might win out again, Charlie, but it ain't worth betting our necks on it.
1: You yeller coyotes.
3: We're just using our heads.
2: Instead of losing them.
1: But wait.
3: We ain't waiting. The election's tomorrow. That just gives us a 24-hour start.
2: And 24 hours ain't none too many.
1: Blast them. Blast them all. The dirty skunks. They're all riding out and leaving me to face the music.

0: Leaving the sheriff to worry over his own affairs, Ace Dolan's henchmen hurried to the ranch house, packed their few belongings, mounted their horses, and started for the open country. They rode all through the night and stopped in the morning only long enough to refresh their tired horses. Then they started out again. They had ridden only a short way when...
1: Hey, look up ahead.
2: Huh? Ain't that Ace?
1: It looks like him, sure enough.
2: Well, I'll be...
1: Whoa.
2: If that ain't Ace, it's his ghost.
1: Gosh, don't say that.
3: Hi there. Hi, fellas.
2: Whoa, there.
3: What are you fellas doing here?
1: Boss, we heard you was dead.
3: What's that?
1: Sure we did. It's all over town.
3: And that was it.
1: Huh?
3: And that's why they got me out of town. It was just to pull some trick like this. I went to Harmony to help my brother. He wasn't in at all. It was just a trick, I tell you.
1: It must have been. Boss, what are you going to do?
3: I'll do a plenty. Come on. I'll show them fellas that Ace Dolan ain't to be fooled with.
1: Get up there.
3: Get up there.

0: Excitement ran high during the casting of the ballots. The greater part of the voting was done in the county seat, and everyone knew that whichever candidate carried Buffalo Point would also carry the county. When the election was over, everyone crowded into the cafe to hear the final returns.
1: I'm betting Pete won it.
2: Most likely we're 10 votes for Charlie in the whole county.
1: Them gunslingers Ace hired lit out last night, and a blame good thing.
3: They ought to have them votes counted by now.
1: I'll bet the sheriff hated to have to stay in town till it was over.
3: And it's Charlie that's got to announce the result.
1: Look outside. The sheriff's coming now.
3: Yeah, Pete with him.
1: Charlie ain't looking so happy.
2: Here they are. What's the vote? Who's sheriff?
3: Hey, Pete, did you win?
1: Come on, tell us what the count was.
4: Keep quiet, will you? All the votes are in and counted.
2: Are you still sheriff, Charlie?
4: I got 150 votes and Pete got 463.
5: Quiet! Quiet, fellas!
4: So I'm turning over my badge to Pete.
6: And the first thing I'm doing as new sheriff is to put you in jail, Charlie.
4: You can't do that!
6: You've got it coming. You stuck up for that bunch of killers and thieves. You bullied everyone in town to try to get justice.
4: It ain't so.
6: You're lucky you're just getting jailed instead of hung.
1: Jailing's too good for you.
4: It ain't fair. You should
7: come in here. Where's that blasted sawbone?
8: He stole it.
2: But he's dead.
7: Who said I was dead?
9: You went to the sanitarium.
7: Is everybody loco?
6: I ain't so loco that I ain't arresting you too, Ace.
7: Arresting me?
6: I'm the law here now.
7: What?
4: The election's over, Ace. I got beat out.
7: You got beat out? What in blazes has been happening here?
4: They just told you. Everybody figured you're tasting your chips.
7: Well, Abby, who said that?
4: It was the doctors the night you left here.
7: Why, that dirty...
6: You ain't in no position to do anything to him now.
4: But, Ace, if there weren't something wrong with you, why'd you leave here?
7: Because that blasted old coot told me my brother was going to be jailed in Harmony.
10: It wasn't my ID. It was the masked fella.
7: The masked fella?
10: Yes. He figured if we could trick Ace into leaving town like he did, we could spread that story about him ailing bad.
4: Why?
6: Shut up, Charlie.
10: Then when folks got to believing you was dead, Ace, they wasn't scared no more to vote again Charlie.
4: It ain't fair, I tell you. Why should just me and Ace get jailed while all the others get away?
6: They didn't. The masked fella and his engine, pardon me, picked him up last night when they was running off.
7: You weren't the sheriff then?
6: No, but we figured if I lost out, we'd let him go. And if I didn't, we'd have him where we could jail him.
7: You're not going to jail me.
9: Look out for the gun.
7: Look out for him. Blast you, take him. Oh, my!
4: A masked brother shot you.
10: That's the masked man we was talking about.
7: There he goes.
9: Make him wait.
7: We want to thank him.
6: Hold on, fellas. That hombre done a heap for us, but you ain't got no more chance of thanking him than you have about thinking him.
7: And why not?
6: Because he's the Lone Ranger.
11: The Lone Ranger.

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2: Hold on to your hats and pass those Kellogg's Corn Pops. Cause here comes Guy Madison as Wild Bill and his pal Jingles, which is me, Andy Devine. We got another rootin' tootin' Wild Bill Hickok adventure story for you from the great new cereal with the sweetening already on it, Kellogg's Corn Pops!
3: Kellogg's Corn Pops brings you Wild Bill Hickok, transcribed in Hollywood and starring Guy Madison as Wild Bill and Andy Devine as his pal Jingles. Water. In the dry and desolate regions of the Old West, water was a prize more precious than gold, for without it, the land itself would die of thirst. In the town of San Vallejo, a strange war of the wastelands was fought, a war for water, bringing United States Marshal Wild Bill Hickok and his deputy Jingles to meet the challenge of Sentinel Ridge.
2: You know, Bill, there just ain't nothing to beat a nice long swig of fresh water out of a cool mountain stream. Better than pink lemonade. Yes, sirree.
4: Well, you better drink up, Jingles. We've got another dry, dusty stretch ahead of us before we reach San Vallejo.
2: Oh, shucks, I'm so full now I can't walk without sloshing.
4: Okay, let's go.
2: Hey, speaking of water, Bill, what kind of hot water are we getting into this time?
4: I don't know, but if Sheriff Hollister sent for us, there's trouble enough.
2: You said it, Bill. Matt Hollister can't handle it. There's more than enough.
4: Steady, Buckshot.
2: All right, Joker, you sugar-eating old scallywag. You just quit your waltzing around and let me throw a leg over. There, that's the boy. Oh, whoa, Joker, whoa. What's that, Bill?
4: Sounded like gunshots.
2: Came from upstream.
4: Let's go, Jingles. We'll follow the stream bed. Hi, Buckshot, hi.
2: Coming, Bill. Jump, Joker. Ho, ho, ho. See anything, Bill?
4: Yeah, Jingles. Look up ahead there.
2: Yeah, someone laying face down in the stream.
4: Ooh, Buckshot, steady, boy.
2: Oh, hold up, Joker, hold. Now, look, Bill, he's been plugged in the back.
4: Yeah. Whoever did it can't be too far off.
2: Let's try and find him, Bill.
4: Wait a minute, Jingles. Whoa. Hey, that man's still moving. Come on, maybe we can help him. Here, mister. Let's get your face up out of that water. Hey, Jingles. It's Matt Hollister.
5: Bill. Jingles. You did come.
4: Sure we did, Matt. Take it easy now.
2: Well, what can we do, man?
5: Too late, boys. Too late. He told me to meet him. Told me he'd give me the answer. And he plugged me in the back.
4: Who did it, Matt? Who was it?
5: Thought I could trust him. I thought he...
2: He's gone, Bill.
4: Yeah.
2: Well, what kind of a snake would shoot a man like Matt Hollister in the back, Bill?
4: The lowest kind, Jingles.
2: Well, come on, Bill. Maybe we can still catch up with them bushwhackers.
4: No, we've got to take Matt home, partner.
2: Oh, if only he could tell us something.
4: Maybe those boot tracks in the sand can tell it for him, Jingles. Yeah. Take a look.
2: Yeah, them ain't none of our boots, that's for sure.
4: You see that little wedge-shaped mark in the heel print? We'll be looking for that mark again, and when we find it...
2: Yeah. Looks like the sneaking polecat who done this has really put his foot in.

0: Hi, Wranglers. This your old pal, Panhandle Jim. 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Eat them right out of the box, just like candy. Or for some real chow at breakfast, in a bowl with milk. And say, there's a wonderful new sweetness and flavor in Corn Pops now. The Kellogg folks went to work to make them sweeter and crisper than ever. 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Now, tomorrow, sure, you'll want to saddle up and ride for the store. Load up on Kellogg's Corn Pops so you'll have plenty around for breakfast and snacks. And have plenty on hand next time we get together to listen to Wild Bill Hickok. That's when they're really good. Now listen to this little saying I always use. Kids love Pops, moms love Pops, and Pops love Pops. Right. Now, let's get back to the show.
1: On their way to San Vallejo, Bill and Jingles discover Sheriff Matt Hollister, the man who sent for them, shot in the back. That night, as they're bringing the sheriff's body back to San Vallejo, an angry crowd is forming in front of the jailhouse.
2: Where's the sheriff? We want Matt Hollister. Hollister, come on out here.
3: Please, folks. Oh, wait a minute. Just a minute, please.
4: What? What are you doing here, Lorna?
5: Where's your dad?
3: I wish I could tell you. He's not here.
5: Not here? Well, why ain't he here? Just when we need him the most.
3: He's out working for you, that's why. If it's a swivel chair sheriff you wanted, Jack Purvis, why'd you elect my dad?
5: Oh, now, don't go biting our heads off, Miss Lorna.
4: It's just that we need him so bad right now, Lorna.
3: Why? What's happened, Bob?
5: We got a peck of trouble for him, ma'am.
4: Wait a minute, Jack. Wait. Who's that coming?
5: Say, that looks like... Oh, yeah, it is. That's Wild Bill Hickok. Hey, look. Ain't that Matt Hollister hanging over the saddle?
3: They've killed him. Dad.
4: Oh, please, Lord, don't cry.
3: I'm sorry. I'll be all right.
4: Sure you will. Sure. If Dad was a mighty brave man, Lorna, I guess you'd take after him. Oh, howdy, Bill.
6: What's going on, Bill?
7: This is Matt's daughter, Jingles.
6: Oh, gee, I'm sorry, ma'am.
5: Now, if you ask me, Marshal, this killing's more of Drago's dirty work.
7: Drago? Who's he?
5: Drago Bass. He's what this meeting's all about. He's why we come a-hollering for the sheriff.
6: Well, what's this fella Drago been doing, mister?
5: Well, he owns the property up by Sentinel Ridge.
6: Sentinel Ridge? Say, ain't that where Singing Creek starts, up in them hills?
5: That's right. San Vallejo gets all its water from Singing Creek.
7: I see. All right, go on.
5: Well, 3 days back, Singing Creek started drying up on us. By today, there wasn't nothing left of it but mud. So a bunch of us, well, we rode up there to see what was going on.
6: Well, what was going on?
5: Well, Drago and his men have got the creek blocked off with boulders. They've turned the water back underground.
7: And that cuts off your only source of water.
5: Every drop. We can't hold out here 10 days without the water from Singing Creek. Our stock will die, our crops will die, and we'll die.
7: Looks like there's more to this than one murder, Jingles. I think we better pay a call on Drago Bass.
6: Look out, Miss Lorna!
3: Drago's men
6: up! Yeah. Looks like we can save ourselves a trip, Bill.
2: Duck for cover, folks, or shoot at the town!
7: We'll put a stop to that. Come on, Jingles.
6: Coming, Bill! Hey there, tying up in front of the Mighty Dollar Cafe, Bill.
7: Yeah, we'll head them off at the door. All right, stop right where you are, gents.
8: Well, well. Look at the big, brave boy standing right between us and where we're going.
6: You ain't going nowhere, mister. Except maybe to the calaboose for murder.
8: Huh? Murder? What murder? We don't know nothing about no murder.
7: Which one of you is Drago Bass?
8: I am. Now, suppose you step aside polite-like and let us pass. Go on, move.
7: Stay put, Drago. You're going to answer some questions.
8: Ain't you a bit mixed up, friend? You ain't telling me what to do. There's nine of us and only two of you. It ain't hardly fair.
7: Get your hands away from your guns, Drago.
8: They're bluffing, boys. Come on, let's take them.
6: Well, that stopped them, Bill. You winged three of them.
8: Put on your guns, boys. Hold on, mister. boys didn't savvy, see? I didn't tell them to go for the guns.
7: That's close enough, Drago. You can talk from there.
8: I like the way you handled yourself, stranger. Don't think we've met before.
6: Oh, well, in that case, allow me to introduce you, Mr. Bass. It gives me great pleasure to present my good friend and partner, who's going to nail your ears to the jailhouse door, Mr. Wild Bill Hickok.
8: Hickok, huh? Well, then that explains it. Well, I know my rights, Marshal. Ain't no law against us coming into town for a little fun, is there?
7: No, but gunplay's something else again.
8: Well, I'm sorry about all that shooting. I'll pay for any damages. It was all in fun. Just a bunch of playful boys. You know how it is. But we got our rights, Marshal.
7: You think it's right to cut off the water supply to San Vallejo, mister?
8: Yeah, that's a sort of business deal. This here land ain't much good without water, is it? Well, I got the water, and I'm willing to pay a fair price for the land. What could be simpler?
6: Why, you low-down, land-grabbing polecat?
8: Simmer down, Bubbles.
6: Bubbles? Why, I'll
8: You'll
6: just...
8: do nothing, Bubbles, because I'm operating legal. You're a lawman. You ought to know that.
7: Let's take a look at your boots, Driggle.
8: Boots? My boots? Well, well, sure. Yeah, they're nice, ain't they? Brand new, too.
6: Yeah, they would be.
8: Well, what are you getting at, mister?
7: When we find out, you'll be the first to know. Meanwhile, I'd like to see your deed to the Sentinel Ridge property.
8: Well, all right. It's a matter of public record, lawman. You can check it at the county recorder's office.
7: I aim to do just that, mister.

0: Damn it, stop that infernal racket. Not to wake the dead. You wait till I get this chain off the door.
1: Oh, well, evening, Mr. Tuggle.
2: Bah, getting so a man can't get no sleep no more. All this shooting and shouting and carrying on. Well, speak up. What you want?
3: My name's Hickok, Mr. Tuggle, United States Marshal.
1: And mine's Jingles, United States Marshal's deputy.
2: I suppose that gives you leave to go dragging honest folks out of their bed in the middle of the night.
3: We want to look at the deed to the Sentinel Ridge property, Mr. Tuggle.
2: Office hours, 9 to 5. Glad to take care of you then. Got to get my 40 winks now. 23 skidoo, boys. See you in the AM.
1: Oh, come on, Mr. Tuggle. One little bitty peek at them records ain't going to bust up your beauty sled much.
2: Yeah, all right, Dad blasted. Come in. You have to wait till I get my clothes on. Can't do no business in my woolies.
3: Now, you don't have to go getting all dressed up on our account, Mr. Tuggle. All we want to do is...
2: Business is business. Got to do it proper. I run a proper office here. Office hours, 9 to 5. There. Now, sonny, give me a boost into my frock coat here.
1: Yeah. Yes, sir. But all we want is...
2: Haste makes waste. I got to get my watch and chain hooked up here. Yeah. Ain't she a beauty? Keeps good time, too. What's this? 12 o'clock. Well, this is terrible. Office hours?
1: 9 to 5, we know.
2: Well, somebody must have told you. Hey, where are them infernal spectacles, eh?
1: Right on the end of your nose, Mr. Tuggle.
2: Yeah. No wonder I couldn't see him.
3: Now, let's take a look at the records.
2: Yeah, all in good time. Got to get my paper cuffs on first. Got to be neat. Neatness is important in business. Yeah, there now. Them books get dusty.
1: Oh, which one of the books is it in, Mr. Tuggle? Wait,
2: patience. No. A place for everything and everything in its place. Yeah, now, where the dickens is it? Here we are. See what I told you? Dusty. Sentinel Ridge. P-U-I-S. Yes, there we are. Deed recorded in the name of one Drago Bash. Go on, look for yourself.
3: Everything looks legal, all right.
2: Legal and binding, gents.
1: Well, you mean that owl hoot can dam up Singing Creek so nobody in San Vallejo can even wet their whistle?
2: You reckon so. It's his property. He can do anything he wants with it. Come to think of it, how about a dipper full of water, gents?
3: Save it, Mr. Tuggle. You folks are going to need every drop of water you can get.
1: Well, what are we going to do, Bill?
3: Starting right now, partner. San Vallejo is on water rations.
1: You mean the town's got to go thirsty while Drago and his men have got enough to float a battleship?
3: That's right. Until we figure out another way to take care of Drago. Legally.
1: Well, Miss Lorna, the folks are all lined up outside again waiting for their water ration.
4: I know.
1: I'd better let them in. They look mighty thirsty.
5: No, Jingles, wait. We're all thirsty.
1: Oh, you said it. My tongue's hanging clear down to my belt buckle right now.
4: Jingles, listen. There is no more water.
1: No more? You mean it didn't hold out even for 2 days?
4: No. We drained the bottom of the barrel last night.
1: Oh, well, gee, man, there's going to be an awful lot of dry, disappointed people out there. Say, maybe we can cart a load of water across the desert by wagon.
5: No, that's not the answer, Jingles. We need water for irrigation, for our land, our stock. If we don't get it, San Vallejo will be a ghost town in 3 weeks.
4: The only real answer is Singing Creek.
5: Drago won't let us get within a mile of it.
1: Well, Bill rode up that way this morning to try and talk some sense into Drago.
4: I'm afraid that's hopeless. Well, there's nothing to do now but break the news to the people. Wait a minute, folks. Please, listen. There is no more water.
6: No water? What's Wild Bill Hickok done about it?
4: Well, he's gone up to talk to Drago, Jack.
6: Talk? Well, I ain't waiting for no more talk. How about you folks? We gotta have water in pronto, am I right?
7: Yeah.
6: And let's go up and smoke out Drago and his men right now. This is war, folks. Are you with me?
1: Now, wait a minute. Get a look at who's coming.
4: It's Drago Bass.
5: Yeah, on a buckboard loaded with water barrels.
1: Yeah, and two of his men loaded with rifles.
8: Whoa!
9: Howdy, folks, howdy. How's about a nice drink of water?
10: Sure.
9: That's right, folks, gather around. Ain't nothing like a cool drink on a hot day. Hold on there. Don't touch them barrels. First one lays a hand on my property gets a slug. And that's legal, too.
1: What's your game, Drago?
9: I got a proposition for the folks. Tell you what I'm going to do.
6: Give us a drink first, Drago, then we'll listen.
9: No, Purvis, you'll listen better when you're dry. You see, your land ain't no good to you now, but I'll still make a deal with you. I'll buy your land, 10 cents on the dollar. And if you want to stay on and work it, I'll see that you get all the water you need. But you'll be renting the land from me.
1: Now, wait a minute. Don't you do it, folks. He's trying to cheat you out of your land.
0: Yeah, now, listen to me, folks. That's a mean, ornery coyote you're doing business with.
9: Tuggle, you local pen pusher. Get back to your books.
0: A mean, ornery coyote, just like I said. But he's right, folks.
6: What?
0: Drago's got us over a barrel, folks. A barrel of water.
9: Now you're talking sense.
7: Wait a minute. Here comes Hickok.
3: Whoa, boy. What's going on around here?
4: Bill, you've got to stop them.
1: Yeah, they're selling out for a drink of water, Bill.
9: Yeah, lawman, they finally came to their senses.
3: Get down off of that wagon, Drago.
9: Cover him, boys. Now, Hickok, you're looking into a pair of Winchesters. You still want to tell me what to do?
3: I've just come back from Sentinel Ridge. I saw some boot tracks up there. The same ones I saw when we found Matt Hollister shot in the back.
9: You accusing me of murder, Hickok?
3: You had to slip somewhere, Drago, and no matter how you figure it, killing's not legal.
9: Get back there, Hickok.
1: Look out, Bill. He's swinging his whip.
9: Yeah.
1: Bill, let's get away. Hey.
6: Wait a minute, folks. Wait a minute.
3: Let him go. He's doing just what I want him to do.
1: Huh? You mean you want him to get away, Bill?
3: Right, partner. We've got no authority to go into Sentinel Ridge for water, but we can follow Drago there and smoke out a killer.

0: Say, partners, how'd you like to try some bronco busting out of the range someday? Well, it takes a powerful lot to break those wild ponies and settle them down. And that means you got to keep in shape and eat what's good for you. And what could be better than those crisp, crunchy, even sweeter Kellogg's Corn Pops? They're the two-way cereal. Yep, you eat them out of the box like candy or out of the bowl. They're already sweetened for you. Just dig in and enjoy them right out of the box. 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And say, just wait till you taste the wonderful new sweetness and flavor of Corn Pops. 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Now, let's say our little saying all together. Kids love Pops, moms love Pops, and Pops love Pops. Good for you. Now, let's get back to Wild Bill and Jingles.
1: Wild Bill has found boot tracks on Sentinel Ridge, the same ones he and Jingles saw at the scene of Matt Hollister's murder. Now he's ready to lead a posse to the dam at Singing Creek and a showdown with Drago Vance.
2: All right, folks, he's got a good head start now. Let's saddle up and go after him.
3: Hey, Bill, you say you seen them heel prints up by Sentinel Ridge?
2: That's right, partner. Somebody up there, either Drago or one of his men, must be Hollister's killer.
3: Well, maybe so, Bill, but then, well, whose heel prints are these in the dust right here?
2: What? Hey, you're right, Jingles. They're the same prints.
3: And Drago never stepped down off of that wagon.
2: Hold on, folks. Wait a minute. Drago's not the killer after all. It's somebody right here in this crowd.
3: Hey, look, Bill, there goes old Chris Tuggle, hightailing it for his horse.
2: Come back here, Tuggle.
3: I'll get him, Bill. Now, come down off of that horse, Mr. Tuggle.
4: Let go of me, you overgrown grizzly bear.
3: Looks like you've been working overtime, Chris. Now, drop that gun.
4: Oh, my God, blast it. Got me. Now, stop squeezing me to death.
3: Then stop wiggling.
2: Yep. They're his boots, all right. So, Tuggle, was you who killed Matt Hollister?
4: Well, I had to do it. Matt found out that Drago's deed to that property was a fake.
2: Then you must have faked it, Tuggle. You are working for Drago on this land grab all the time.
4: Me work for him. He was working for me. The whole thing was my idea.
2: All right, Tuggle. We'll see that you get all the credit.
3: And a jail cell all to yourself.
5: Well, Marshal, if Drago's claim to that water ain't legal, what are we waiting for?
2: Not a thing, Purvis. Jingles, I found another way into that canyon this morning, but only one man alone can make it.
3: Huh? Well, how about me, Bill?
2: No, partner. You lead the posse up there and keep Drago busy. I'm going to try to sneak in behind him.
3: All right, Bill, but, well, what'll I do with Tuggle?
6: Go ahead. He killed my father. I'll take charge of Mr. Tuggle.
3: Well, can you handle that great big six-shooter all by yourself, Miss Lorna?
6: If he makes a move, he'll find out. Now, Mr. Tuggle, march. Right toward that jail.
5: Now, let's go, boys. We're riding for Sentinel Ridge.

0: Keep shooting, boys. We'll let him into this canyon.
1: Too late, Drago. I'm already in.
0: Pick up!
1: That's all, Drago. You're lucky I want you alive. Now tell your boys to throw down their guns fast.
2: Yeah, sure, Marshal.
0: All right, boys. They got us. Throw your guns down and give up.
1: That's the spirit, Drago. All right, Drago, start moving. Down to the dam.
2: What you gonna do to me, Hickok?
1: Well, first, Drago, you're gonna help me plant some dynamite. Stand back, everybody. The dam's ready to blow sky high.
3: You can stand right here, Mr. Drago, and watch the water spill out.
1: Okay, let her go.
4: Beautiful.
3: Yeah. Hey, Bill. In all this excitement, I nearly forgot.
1: What's that, Jingles?
3: Well, now that we got plenty of water, I just remembered. It's Saturday. Time for my bath.

0: And now, here are the stars of Wild Bill Hickok, Guy Madison, and Andy Devine.
1: Thanks for being with us, folks. If you're around this way next week, we'll have another adventure story for you.
2: Yes, sirree, and I'll let you in on a little secret. It's loaded with smoke and six guns in action. See you then.
1: Meanwhile, Andy and I also hope you'll remember to get Kellogg's Corn Pops.
2: Right, it's a great new cereal with the sweetening already on it.
1: You bet it is. Andy and I think Corn Pops are great. So long.
2: See you next week.
0: Yes, sir, be sure to listen next week at this same time on this same station when Kellogg's Corn Pops brings you another exciting story of Wild Bill Hickok, starring Guy Madison and Andy Devine in person. Today's cast included Tyler McVeigh, Nancy Shields, Tony Barrett, Clayton Post, Barney Phillips, and Jack Moyles. Our director is Paul Pierce. Music by Dick Orant. This is a David Heyer production, transcribed in Hollywood. This is Charlie Lyon reminding you, kids love Pops, moms love Pops, Pops love Pops. Kellogg's Corn.

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3: When the Gregory yacht left Los Angeles in search of the Magic Island and Mrs. Gregory's long-lost little daughter, Joan, they anticipated plenty of trouble and were not long in finding it. They planned and executed one escape, only to be brought back to the strange island of Euclidea, where their position is now worse than ever, as they're confined in steel cells on one of the lower levels of this mad scientific colony. G-47, master scientist and ruler of Euclidea, has just paid them a visit, not a pleasant one. Mrs. Gregory, Joan, Jerry, and Captain Bradford stand listening to a new threat. The signal to submerge the island of Euclidea is sounding, and with it, another signal which only Joan understands. Jerry, Tex, and Pat find it hard to believe Joan as she explains the second signal.
4: There's that blamed gong again.
5: The island will be moved.
6: You mean that, Joan? They will actually move this huge island?
5: Yes, Mother.
4: Well, golly whiskers.
7: That's a pretty big order, Joan. This island is 100 feet high and several hundred feet in diameter.
5: And it weighs more than 1 million tons. Yet it will be moved. It is moving now.
4: Well, how do they move it?
5: There are immense cantilever-activated units of the worldly articulated caterpillar type, which simply progress slowly but steadily along the ocean floor.
7: An island that weighs 1 million tons walking around on the floor of the ocean? This is a nightmare.
6: Yet it's real. Horribly real. I can feel a steady vibration now. The entire place seems to be rocking gently from side to side.
5: That is a fair layman's description of the action.
4: Oh, yeah? Well, a layman's description is plenty good enough for me now. I don't need a lot of scientific languages to tell me that we're sunk.
5: We are not sunk, Jerry. We are submerged.
4: Well, sunk or submerged, we're underwater just the same, and I'm no fish.
7: I know how you feel, Jerry. We don't seem to be able to do very much about it, so let's try to take it as calmly as we can.
6: But, Tex, this means the end of everything. When the island is moved, our position is changed. No one will find us, and all of Johnson's work to bring aid will be lost.
7: That's about it, Pat.
6: Then there's nothing we can do.
4: Oh, Joan and I'll get you out of this. Don't worry about that.
6: Well, of course, we're glad to have your spirits so high, Jerry, and you have done a great deal. But do you know what you're going to do about this?
4: No, not yet, but I'll figure it out.
7: We'll all work on it, Jerry, and something surely must come out of it.
5: Jerry and I were fortunate in discerning certain possibilities on our tour of the island previous to our recent ill-fated escape attempt. Perhaps we could do as well if the attempt were repeated, though our activities would of necessity be directed along different lines.
4: She means that we can try it again, but we'll have to get a new angle.
6: Oh, thank you, Jerry.
7: Got any ideas, Joan?
5: Nothing of value at the moment, but Jerry and I may be able to discover something. May we go and carefully observe everything in this portion of the island?
6: You may be running into danger, dear.
4: How? We're locked in this little bunch of steel rooms. How are we going to get hurt any more by looking around than we would by just standing still?
7: I think Jerry's right, Pat. Let them go. They did all right for us before. And if they can't get out, nothing can get in to hurt them.
6: Don't stay away too long, will you?
4: Oh, it won't take us long to look this little place over. And we'll be back as soon as we find anything that looks like news.
5: Do not worry, Mother. We will return soon.
7: That's funny.
6: What, Tex?
7: That hollow echo of their steps on the steel floor, but the echoes are gone from the rest of the room.
6: Why, yes, so they are. Our voices are perfectly normal.
7: Yet the steps continue to echo.

0: steel floor, but the echoes are gone from the rest of the room.
1: Why, yes, so they are. Our voices are perfectly normal.
0: Yet the steps continue to echo. Oh, this is certainly a weird island.
1: Tex, now that the children are out of hearing, what do you really think about our chances?
0: Not any too good, Pat.
1: In fact, hopeless.
0: No, Pat, it isn't quite that bad.
1: Oh, yes, it is. You might as well admit it. They've locked us in these steel apartments, in one of the lower levels, and taken our homing pigeons, without our only means of communication, and locked up in a steel room below the surface of the sea. What possible chance could we have?
0: We escaped before, didn't we?
1: Yes, from the surface of the island, with the help of our pigeons, and Johnson, and another boat.
0: Yes, and Johnson is still free. He must be nearly to Los Angeles by this time, and our rescue may be only a matter of days or weeks at the most.
1: There's no reason to try to deceive me, Tex. We're all in this together. You and Jerry are in the same hopeless position, just because you wanted to help me. And even Joan is in danger, because of my attempt to take her back to our world. She was comparatively happy here with these Euclideans until we came. She knew nothing of our world, and her mother was only a name to her. Now we've brought to her all the promise of the love and brightness in our world. The promise that it would one day become her world. And we can't make good on that. It's rather a miserable failure, Tex. For all of us. And it's all my fault.
0: Now, Pat, that's no way to talk. Look how Jerry and Joan keep their heads up. They know as much about the danger here as we do. Surely we can do as well as those kids.
1: Oh, Jerry's fine. He's been such a help and comfort to me. But I promised his father that I'd take care of him. Take care of him by getting him imprisoned under the sea in an artificial island, peopled by mad scientists. Why, take
0: Pat,
1: care
0: Pat,
1: of him.
0: Stop that. You're not going to help things by going to pieces. We'd better be putting all our energy on some plan to get out of this place.
1: Oh, but it's all so hopeless.
0: We haven't even tried to get out since they put us in these steel cells. We haven't studied the old sailor's diary.
1: You're right. That diary may contain something of value to us.
0: No doubt of that, after the old man tried so hard to get it to us.
1: And where is the old man now?
0: Where is he? Why, he's... well...
1: exactly.
0: But we have his diary, and it's supposed to contain a detailed description of nearly everything on this island.
1: He couldn't use that knowledge to make his own escape.
0: Pat, I've never known you to act just like this. You sound so absolutely hopeless about it all.
1: Oh, perhaps I'm overtired. I've never felt quite this hopeless before. I'm sorry, Tex. You've been so sweet all these years, waiting for me to find Joan, waiting for me to do this and that, and now... oh, Tex, it looks as if we've waited too long.
0: Oh, nonsense, Pat. Keep your chin up. We'll get out of this somehow. You've been a very wonderful person through it all. 14 years of waiting for Joan, and now you have her. It's not right that we shouldn't get back to our world to enjoy all this, and we will get back.
2: Mrs. Gregory.
1: Oh, is that Jerry?
0: Sounded like it.
3: Mother?
0: Yes, that was Joan.
2: Come here a minute.
0: Where are you?
2: Down at the end of the steel hall. Come on, take a look at what's happening here. Hurry up and come in, will you?
0: Coming, Jerry.
1: He doesn't sound as if anything serious was wrong. But it isn't like Jerry to be so impatient.
3: Now, Mother, you and the captain must not be too badly frightened by what Jerry and I have discovered.
0: We mustn't what?
4: You two won't get scared if we show you something, will you?
1: What in the world has come over you, Jerry? Captain Bradford and I are not apt to be frightened by anything you take so calmly. What is it?
3: It may be of great moment to all of us, and it may be a mental enlargement of a minute accidental circumstance brought about by our proximity to countless things beyond the comfortable grasp of tired minds. In either event, it will avail us nothing to give it undue consideration.
2: Joan means we may be making a mountain out of whatever they make mountains out of, but she's afraid it's as bad as it looks.
1: Well, for heaven's sakes, Joan, what is all this?
3: You show them, Jerry. I will watch in the corridor.
2: No use doing that. Everything we're saying is being heard anyhow.
0: I expect that's true enough, but get on with it, kid. What stirred you all up?
2: Well, take a look on the floor, down here in the corner of this cell.
0: On the floor?
2: Yes, and if you look close, right up against that wall, you'll see where there's a little moisture coming in. Water or something, but it isn't any accident, I'll bet. See how steady it drops through that fine hole? Just as if the hole had been drilled there to let the water in.
0: Yes, I see it now.
1: But what could it mean?
0: It could mean a great many things, most of which I'd just as soon not think of now.
2: Well, I got an idea what it is, and that's the reason Joan and I didn't want to tell you about it at first.
1: If it's anything that important, we should know about it at once.
0: I'll say so. Come on, let's have it, Jerry, and hurry it up.
2: Well, Joan says that she heard some funny stories about people who had been put in these lower-level cells. Stories about water running into the place in a stream like this one, no bigger than a pinhole, and maybe...

0: It takes weeks or months or maybe a year. But finally the water gets so deep in here that you have to stand up to keep your head above it. And when you can't stand it anymore, you tell those crazy Euclideans whatever it is they want to know.
1: But, Jerry, you say Joan spoke of others who had been put down in here, and these rooms slowly flooded. Who were they?
2: There is no longer any need to worry about our conversation. You will note that our voices no longer echo. That would mean that the directional rays are focused upon our chambers, and everything we say or do will be heard and seen in the central communication chamber.
0: Well, as long as we can speak right out in meeting, I'd like to know a whole lot more about this water running in here on the floor.
1: You've heard something of it, Joan?
2: I have heard many discussions between G-47 and his assistants relative to the prisoners in these cells. All of them were people of importance in the scientific world, or high officers in the armies and navies of countries of the orderly world. All of them had some secret that the Euclideans wanted to learn. And when this water would rise to the level of the prisoner's mouth, they would learn what they desired.
0: It wouldn't have to wait that long for me.
1: Joan, my dear, do you think we are being subjected to that punishment now in order to secure the captain's formula for the Euclideans?
2: I am sure of it, Mother. We will never be allowed to leave these rooms until G-47 knows all there is to be known of the universal solvent.
3: About how long will it take to fill this room, Joe?
2: That I do not know, Captain. But it will take only a few hours for the water to lie on the floor to the depth of an inch in this room. And closing the room off will do no good, as the water will simply pass into the next room when it reaches the depth of 1 inch.
3: Oh, the sensible thing to do would be to give up my formula right now and take our chances on what they would do with us after that.
2: It might be just as well, Captain.
0: Now, don't you do it, Tex. We've still got plenty of time to figure some way out of this.
1: I'm inclined to agree with you, Jerry, though I must admit I haven't the faintest idea as to how to go about it.
3: But, Pat, you're all in danger.
1: Not as great danger as we would be once these Euclideans had taken all they wanted from us.
0: You're right, Mrs. Gregory. That formula is all they're saving us for, and let's hang on to it as long as we can.
3: Somebody knocking on the hall door.
2: That is strange. The Euclideans do not knock.
1: But no one except the Euclideans would have the freedom of these chambers.
3: You three stay where you are. I'll find out.
1: Oh, be careful, Tex.
4: Don't worry. I'll watch everything.
0: Something funny going on here. Notice how quickly the captain's steps stop making any noise?
2: No one on Euclidea ever knocks at a door. I do not like this.
1: Oh, you children are overly excited.
0: Well, maybe. But just the same. Hey, Tex. Tex. Captain Bradford.
1: Jerry. Tex doesn't answer. Do you think that some...
5: You know, some marmalades get some of their tang from added flavoring. While Robertson's Golden Shred gets all of its tang from Seville oranges. What would you rather have for breakfast?
6: 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They really do know what they like. 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And Tabby, she's happier than ever. She likes both the Kitty Cat dinners.
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8: Presenting the adventures of Jungle Jim. Last week, Jungle Jim and Kola reached the Chalmers camp and found Lynn unconscious from a bullet wound, and her father gone. Quickly, they started out to look for the missionary. Meanwhile, the Reverend, as a prisoner of Mamba, is taken before the vampire Batwoman. He recognized her as Lily DeVril, or Shanghai Lil, as she was better known, a woman he had once tried to reform. The thrilling adventures of Jungle Jim are pictured each Sunday in the Comic Weekly, the world's greatest pictorial supplement of humor and adventure. The Comic Weekly, each page printed in full colors, is distributed everywhere as an integral part of your Hearst Sunday newspaper. And now we continue the story. With his hands still tied behind him, the Reverend Chalmers stands in front of the bamboo table in the great hall of the plantation house. Behind it, his captors, the vampire Batwoman, Jacques Lebas, and Mamba, face him. The Batwoman is speaking.
9: I'm glad to see you, Reverend Chalmers.
10: I'm sure you'll forgive me if I say I don't believe you.
9: You're wrong. I hate you, Dr. Chalmers, but I'm glad to see you. This is the moment I've dreamed about, thought about, planned for some years. 10 of them were in that prison you had me sent to.
10: Yes, I had you arrested because you killed a man in jealous rage.
11: What? You kill a man, boss? Right.
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10: In jealous rage.
9: That's what you think. That's what you made the judge and jury think, and that was enough for you. Well, that's all past changing now. I've served my time. I've paid society 10 years of my life for that worthless rotter.
10: And now you've got another life to pay for, Shanghai Lil. My daughter's.
9: What do you mean?
10: This black cutthroat of
11: yours. Tongue belong you.
9: Shut up, Mamba. Go on, Reverend. What about your daughter?
10: This black cutthroat of yours shot her. Knocked me senseless and dragged me away, leaving my daughter dying, or for all we know, already dead.
9: Let's hope she is dead. It'll be less trouble all around.
10: If Lynn is...
12: This channel is currently offline for essential maintenance and will be back as soon as possible. 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
9: It's never jammed or failed me when I've needed it. And in Lebas and Mamba here, they've never failed me when I've trusted them to obey my orders.
11: By God, Jacques Lebas, loyal to you, boss.
13: Mamba do like you tell, missy.
9: I know that, boy.
10: Why? Why don't you give the scriptures a chance?
9: I did once, and no, that was enough.
10: You didn't really give them a chance, not really. Why don't you try now, again? It's not too late even now.
9: Listen to him, Papa.
11: I hear he, boss, trying for to make you repent for what you do, huh?
9: Gotta hand it to you, Dr. Chalmers.

0: Here you stand at my mercy, and you have a nerve enough to try to reform me all over again.
1: The Lord bids me fight the good fight in his name. Some victories are harder than others, but I must press on the fight as long as we both shall live.
2: That missionaire talk too much, boss. Why you no let me reform him? Maybe gentle Jacques Labba make him do little repenting for what he do to you, boss.
0: Labba is right. You're talking too much. Why I stand here and listen to you, I don't know. I swore I'd have my revenge for what you did to me, and by heaven, I will.
2: That's the way to speak up, boss.
0: I'm going to make you crawl. Do you hear me, you oily-tongued hymn singer? I'm going to make you crawl at the feet of Shanghai Lil.

0: At that moment, Jungle Jim, Lynn, Chalmers, and Kolo stand rooted to the ground by a blood-curdling scream.
1: What's that, Jim?
2: Sounds like a puma. A female puma whose little one is lost. I've only met one in that state once before, and I might say we're in a tough spot.
1: I didn't think the animals bothered you in the daytime.
2: Well, Mrs. Puma doesn't stop for conventions or formalities when her baby has disappeared. Kolo, push ahead to the first clear place you see.
3: All right, Tuan Jim.
1: Oh, what are we going to do, Jim?
2: Well, I don't want Mrs. Puma to drop down on us from one of those trees unexpectedly. It'll be healthier if there's plenty of room around us.
4: Jim, now two wildcats.
1: Oh, Jim.
2: Oh, now, don't worry, Lynn. We'll get past them somehow. Kolo, do you see an open place ahead there?
4: Yes, it's one. Plenty soon.
2: Good. Now, you stick right close to me, Lynn.
1: You think I won't? I'm going to be like your shadow.
4: Tuan Jim.
2: Huh? What is it, Kolo?
4: Animal in open place.
2: What?
4: Two animals walk round and round. One look into eyes belong other.
2: Good.
1: What's good about it, Jim?
2: Why, there's going to be a fight. That means there'll only be one of them left to bother us, if there is one left. And after the fight, we'll be plenty tired.
1: Oh, have we got to stay here while they fight? Oh, we must get along and find Father. We can't waste time like this.
2: Lynn, this being your first trip down here excuses a remark like that.
1: Why?
2: Well, you see, the wind is blowing towards us at the present. Now, if we try to get around the cat, the wind would blow our scent to them, and like as not, both would turn on us.
1: Oh, I see.
2: Now, Lynn, follow me carefully. Kolo, you stay in the back with the luggage.
3: Yes, it's one.
2: We're sticking here until this thing is settled.

0: While back at the plantation house, Shanghai Lil disposes of her prisoner.
1: La ba.
2: Oui, boss.
1: Take the reverend to our guest house.
2: The guest house. That one good joke, boss. Take the reverend to our guest house. By God, I do that. Come along, Padre.
3: Guys.
2: Mamba, you go get ready for our guest.
3: All right, Mamba, go.
1: Make yourself as comfortable as you can, Dr. Chalmers.
3: The Lord is my comfort and my salvation.
1: You'll need plenty where you're going.
2: Yeah, what that boss woman. She's one clever woman, Padre.
3: Is she?
2: You'll find out, by God. Nobody ever put anything over on her. Or me. Yes, Labar.
3: Really? I say, Labar. Whereabouts are we? This place, I mean.
2: What you care? You know going to send picture postcard.
3: Labar, how long have you been with Lily DeVille?
2: Well, I've been with her for... Hey, you ask too many questions, Padre. Here we are at the guest house.
3: This hut?
2: Underneath these hut, Padre. Open the door, Mamba. Go on in. Lift up that door, Mamba. Now, Padre, get down those stairs.
3: Well, I suppose there's nothing to do but to obey.
2: You'll be plenty warm, Padre, but there's one window down there. By God, I hope you like the view. Lock the door, Mamba. I go back now, see boss.
3: Mamba do.
1: Come in. Oh, it's you, Labar.
2: There we are, boss. I put Padre in the dungeon like you say.
1: Good. Now, before he finds out why we're here, I want you to break him.
2: Labar, tend to that for you, boss. By God, you lead everything to Jacques Labar.
1: What are you sharpening your knife for? I don't want you to kill him yet.
2: All right, boss. Just like you say. But I get the knife ready just the same.
1: At last, I've got Chalmers in my power. This is marvelous.
2: Oui, boss.
1: Oh, you knew how I'd planned this, Labar. Every minute I was in that prison, I thought about getting revenge when I was freed.
2: Labar, no, boss. I go to prison, too, a couple times. When I get out, I get even with somebody, too. They know here to tell about it.
1: Yes, I understand. But before I let you finish him off, I want you to make the Reverend Manly Chalmers wish he was dead. Put me in prison, Willie. Reform me, Willie. I'll teach him.
2: Boss, for one so beautiful as you, Jacques Labar, do anything. Oui, anything.

0: back in the jungle clearing, the two wildcats are at it tooth and claw.
1: Wow! Look at that human snap, will you?
2: I'm terribly frightened, Jim. I wish they'd stop and go away so we can hurry after Dad.
1: Oh, I'm sorry, Lynn, but we can't budge from this spot until one or both of these animals is killed. Look, look. One animal hurt bad now, Swan.
3: Yes? That was in the death grapple, all right.
1: Wow! Look at that!
2: Oh, this is terrible. Will it never end?
1: Not until one or the other gets killed. Look, look. Animal died, Swan, please.
3: Yes, sir. It won't be long now. Just about one more lunge and...
1: What'd I tell you? See? The victor is making sure he's made a good job of it. And here's the moment I've been waiting for.
2: You're going to shoot him?
1: I'm going to do my darndest. Just let me get a bead on that lad.
4: Animal, jump up in air. Drop down. No more move, son.
1: Yes, Colo, I think I got him.
2: Oh, Jim, with one shot. Oh, you're marvelous.
1: Well, I had to make that shot count, Lynn. That boy had a taste of blood, and he was fighting mad, remember? Come on now. Let's hit the trail again.
2: Oh, let's hurry. I hope nothing else prevents us from catching up to Dad.

0: Meanwhile, back at the plantation house, Shanghai Lil is interested in the throbbing drums.
1: Labar, where are you?
2: Labar, here, bud.
1: We've got some news. Come here.
2: News? Hey, girl, what news we got, bud? Huh? That Jungle Jim, she not dead.
1: No worse luck, but it's about Jungle Jim.
2: We both?
1: He and his native boy are on their way up here.
2: My God, that good. I want for to see that fella.
1: And they got Talma's daughter with him.
2: What?
1: Mamba's aim wasn't so good.
2: Padre know this, boss?
1: You think I'm a fool? What he doesn't know will hurt him. I want him to brood over the fate of that brat of his until he goes mad.
2: He gone for to have plenty time to do that before he come out of the guest house.
1: Those drums are sending orders to my scouts along the trail. If any of them catch sight of Jungle Jim and his companion, they have been told what to do.
0: What further adventures are in store for Jungle Jim and Lynn Chalmers before they reach the plantation where Shanghai Lil is holding the missionary prisoner? What devilish plan has the Batwoman devised to torture the Reverend Chalmers before aid can reach him? In the Comic Weekly next Sunday, you will find in full color action pictures many of the scenes portrayed in today's dramatization. And you will also find many other famous characters of the world of pictures. In addition to Jungle Jim, there is Slips and Casper, Barney Google, The Little King, Cats and Jammer Kids, Flash Gordon, and many, many others. There is also a new group of colored poster stamps to add to your collection. Those wonderful large-sized colored picture stamps showing many famous scenes and historic people. And don't forget our date at the same time next week for a continuation of the adventures of Jungle Jim.

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1: From the heart of the jungle comes a savage cry of victory. This is Tarzan, Lord of the Jungle. From the black core of dark Africa, land of enchantment, mystery, and violence, comes one of the most colorful figures of all time, transcribed from the immortal pen of Edgar Rice Burroughs, Tarzan, the bronzed white son of the jungle. And now, in the very words of Mr. Burroughs, the story of Tarzan's mistake.
2: Black cats, 13, walking under ladders, spilling salt, knocking on wood. Maybe the list doesn't include your superstitions, but because people about us believe in these things, we sometimes think that maybe there's something to them. Tarzan had lived among the African natives for many, many years, and the voodoo and the jungle magic he had once scoffed at had become more and more a part of his own beliefs. Now he sat in the small windowless hut of Madenga, sorceress of the Manobo tribe. Sitting cross-legged opposite the old woman, he watched her intently as she sprinkled secret powders into the kettle between them, began to sway rhythmically and utter a magical incantation.
3: What do you see in the kettle, Nadenga?
4: Nadenga, see nothing.
3: But you must see something. I came hundreds of miles because you summoned me. You must see something there. You must tell me.
4: Nadenga, try. Into cauldron eagle's beak. Make the magic kettle speak. Eye of toad, wing of bat, fur of lion, tooth of cat, claw of panther, claw of mate. Tell us Tarzan's fate.
3: Well, Nadenga?
4: I see now. I see Tarzan and steam from magic cauldron.
3: Yes?
4: Jungle is no more. White men tear down trees, build roads, cross land with wagons that breathe fire.
3: Railroads?
4: White men kill blacks, destroy all in their path. Tarzan, go live in white man's city.
3: But I wouldn't do that.
4: There's no other place. Jungle gone. Black men who Tarzan's friends dead. Now I see Tarzan sick. He pale, dying, cannot live in city. So he too go to the land of spirits.
3: But is there nothing I can do to change this, Nadenga?
4: Tarzan must stop white man from destroyed jungle. White man come now near village Manobo people.
3: Near here?
4: Tarzan must stop Tarmangani from build iron road for wagons that breathe fire. Tarzan must destroy tools, supplies, white man must kill.
5: Come, Tarzan. Come into Hima. Me, Lokimo, chief Manobo people.
3: Thank you, Lokimo.
5: Sit down. Eat meat with Lokimo. He, Tarzan's friend.
3: I have no wish to eat now. My mind is greatly troubled.
5: You speak to Lokimo what in mind and heart. Lokimo know Tarzan since he young boy.
3: Lokimo, have you seen any white men near here lately?
5: Lady, oh. This morning, see white men few miles village.
3: But I came here only this morning. I didn't see them.
5: You come from Punya village?
3: Yes.
5: Then you come from north. White men south of village, near Yukanya mountain. Lokimo see only this morning. They make camp there.
3: Did you tell Nadenga about seeing them?
5: Only Lokimo know. Not tell anyone yet.
3: But Nadenga knew all about their coming.
5: Nadenga, great sorceress, know all.
3: She says they intend to build a railroad near here.
5: Not know. But these Tamangani, these white men, make big camp. Start build huts, stables for iron animals with great shields. Those with great teeth and those that crawl like Gimla, the crocodile.
3: You mean bulldozers, steam shovels, and tractors? Well, I won't let them destroy my jungle, kill my friends, and drive me from my home.
5: What do we do?
3: We must smash their equipment, destroy their supplies, frighten them so badly they will never want to return here. We must drive them from our jungle.

0: At the foot of the towering Yukonya Mountain, the camp of the white men had begun to form a well-organized pattern. They had arrived only this morning, but already much had been accomplished. Exhausted, most of the expedition had retired for the night, but in the tiny field office, two men studied blueprints by the flickering light of an oil lamp.
1: Can you turn the wick up a trifle more, Whitehead? There are a few things I'd like to recheck here.
0: If you'll pardon my saying it, Mr. Halliday, I think it's time we turned in. We've all had a rough day.
1: Yes, I know, but I can't help worrying about the way we're going at this. Don't you honestly believe we'd been better off starting to lay tracks from Lagos and then...
0: Don't you trust my judgment?
1: Oh, well, yes. Yes, of course I do, Whitehead. According to your references, you're one of the finest engineers in the country, but I still think we're making things tough for ourselves. Now, here, look. This mountain, for example.
0: Mr. Halliday, I've been over surveys of every inch of ground between the tin mines and Lagos. And if we're going to build a railroad between the two, there's no way of avoiding that mountain.
1: Yes, but the costs of making the cut through the mountain will be fantastic. If we run into rock deposits, it'll break me.
0: I'm willing to bank on my knowledge of geology, Mr. Halliday. The mountain's free of rock deposits, except for some shaly sandstone that we can cut through like butter.
1: Well, I hope you're right, but I'd still feel a lot happier if we didn't have to start with the cut.
0: It's our toughest problem, I admit that. Mm. But I like to take the toughest hurdles first. You won't be sorry you took my advice.
1: Well, I'm banking heavily on you, Whitehead. My original plans go... What's that?
2: Why, I don't know.
1: Well, let's get outside. Hurry.
2: Something's sure causing a devil of a racket. I can't imagine what's going on.
3: Oh, no. Look. Savages. Hundreds of them. They're smashing our equipment. They're tearing our buildings down. They're ruining everything we've brought here.
2: Better not get too close to them. I'll get our guns.
0: But already the tide of destruction had swept over the camp of the white men. Buildings were smashed into kindling wood. Tractors and bulldozers and steam shovels were rendered useless. Valuable supplies were hacked and shredded beyond recognition. Halliday saw his life savings, his brave investment in Africa's future, fall before the savage onslaught of infuriated blacks, led by a white savage in a leopard skin. Before Whitehead could return with a gun, the natives had finished their job and disappeared into the deep jungle.
2: What was that?
1: I don't know. Some victory cry of the natives or an animal in the distance. Doesn't matter. Nothing matters much now.
0: Well, this is a pretty tough break. One we couldn't look forward to.
1: No, I suppose not. I feel badly for your sake as well as my own, Whitehead. And I may not be able to live up to that contract I made for your services.
0: Oh, forget about it, Mr. Halliday. I won't try to hold you to the contract.
1: Oh, thank you. Thank you, boy.
0: I suppose we'll be heading back in the morning.
1: No. No, we won't. I don't know what I'll be able to do, but I'm not giving up my dream of this railroad. If I have to, I'll build it rail by rail and tie by tie with my own hands.

0: What do you see in your magic kettle now, Nadinga?
1: Heart of white men still strong. They not move camp, not leave jungle.
0: They haven't left? But I thought surely that after we ruined their equipment, they would flee as fast as they could.
1: White men still won't destroy jungle, drive black men from home.
0: Well, they won't do it. If what we've done hasn't made them decide to leave our jungle, we shall take other measures.
1: What Tarzan do?
0: I don't know yet, but I'll make a plan. I leave you, Nanadenga. I would have words with Lokimo, chief of the Manobo tribe.
1: May spirit smile upon you, Tarzan, lord of jungle.
0: May the spirit smile upon you, Nadenga, mighty sorceress. Lokimo! Lokimo!
2: Jumbo, Tarzan. Jumbo.
0: I was just coming to Yohima. Have your scouts returned from the Ukanya land yet?
2: They return just now. They tell that white men not leave their camp.
0: Nadenga seemed to know that even before your messengers arrived here. She told me they hadn't left.
2: Nadenga know all. What we do now, Tarzan?
0: We shall wait until the full moon, which is but a few days off. Then, with the moonlight shining down upon the camp, we shall smash what is left of their equipment. We shall let them see our war masks and our arrows. And we shall brandish our knives and make war signs with our spears. It will be their last warning.

0: there. You're Mr. Halliday?
1: Yes, I'm Halliday.
0: There. I'm Captain Lawrence of the governmental police.
1: Oh.
0: I came here just as soon as your runner reached town.
1: Well, thank you, Captain Lawrence. Meet Mr. Whitehead, our chief engineer.
0: Oh, I'm delighted to know you, Mr. Whitehead. By the sound of things, you haven't given up your construction work yet.
1: No, no. Things weren't quite as bad as we thought at first. Oh, we've had to send to Lagos for a great many replacement parts and repair materials, and I was forced to send a letter back to the bank asking for additional financing. But without further setbacks, we still have a chance of building our railroad.
0: Well, I certainly wish you luck. And I'll try to find out something about the attack made on you. Did you see any of the natives closely?
1: No. We were some distance from them, you see.
0: You couldn't describe any of their native tattooing, then? Their tribal marks?
2: I'm afraid that's a blind trail, Captain Lawrence. We couldn't possibly identify any of them. All we can do is to repair our equipment, pray they won't attack again, and get to work.
1: No, wait. There might be one clue, Captain Lawrence.
0: Yes?
1: Their leader was a white man.
0: A white man? Well, that might explain a good deal. I understand the owners of the tin mines near Kuraka aren't anxious to have a railroad servicing their competitors.
2: Well, this man was no tin mine operator. He was a savage.
1: Yeah, I think he may have been the one who gave that unearthly cry as they disappeared.
0: An unearthly cry? No, it's not possible. It couldn't be.
1: Well, what are you talking about, Captain?
0: The cry. Did it sound like the victory cry of the bull ape?
1: Well, I've never heard a bull ape, but I'd rather imagine an ape might sound like that.
2: Captain Lawrence, where are you going?
0: Into the jungle to find Tarzan.
3: Move quick, white man.
0: I'm coming to your council fire with you. There's no need to push me.
3: My noble people, not like white men who sneak into our village.
0: I didn't sneak in. I walked right up to your sentry and asked him plainly whether he had seen Tarzan. It is important that I find him.
4: Why do you want to see me, Captain Lawrence?
0: Tarzan! Tarzan, it's good to see you again.
3: I leave, Tarzan. Not want talk with white man.
4: I shall join you in a moment. What do you want, Captain Lawrence?
0: Well, it's not a very enthusiastic welcome for an old friend. Your lack of courtesy could be a shield to hide a guilty conscience.
4: Why should I have a guilty conscience?
0: 2 nights ago, a savage attack was made upon the camp of a Mr. Halliday. It was an unwarranted attack that caused considerable damage. And it was led by a white man. The white man could have been you.
4: It could have been.
0: Tarzan, what's happened to you? You've always been against unreasonable attacks, wasteful destruction of materials, injuries to a great and noble cause.
4: A great cause? Do you think that tearing down the jungle to build cities where crime will flourish is a great cause? That depriving my black brothers of their homes is noble?
0: Listen to me, Tarzan. Listen carefully. Charles Halliday is a friend to the black men, and he has invested every cent he has to build a railroad for their help.
4: What do you mean?
0: For many years, the owners of the tin mines near Kuraka have had a virtual monopoly. They've dictated the poor wages paid the miners. They've set the price to be paid at Lagos. And they've established the unbearable working conditions under which the blacks have long suffered.
4: I know that well.
0: But Halliday, because he is a great man, has hired engineers and has bought expensive equipment to run a railroad to other mines. Once the line goes through, if you permit it to go through, all of that will be changed.
4: Is it possible?
0: It's more than possible. It's a fact. When or if tin is delivered quickly to Lagos from these new mines, the mine owners of Kuraka will no longer be able to pay starvation wages. They shall have to build clean houses for their workers, and they shall have to sell their product at a fair price. The future of Africa itself has been threatened by your savage attack on Halliday's camp.
4: I have been away from civilization too long, Captain Lawrence. I've been swayed by the superstitions and the fears of the natives. I have made a mistake.
5: You have made no mistake, Tarzan.
0: Huh? Who's this?
4: She's Nadenga, sorceress of the Manobo people. The one who influenced me to make the horrible mistake for which I must make amends at once.
0: Good. I knew I could count on you, Tarzan.
5: Tarzan, not make mistake. Words of Nadinga are true. White man's camp must be destroyed.

0: Your curses and your threats will do no good, Nadenga. My mind is made up to help my white brothers.
1: Men of Manobo not help?
0: Yes, you've been successful in frightening them, so they will not undo their wrong, but at least they've promised not to attack the camp again.
1: That bad promise. Nadenga's magic heart that talks say Manobo should attack.
0: Your magic heart that talks? I've never heard of that device.
1: See? His new magic tells Nadenga future. Look. Here.
0: Oh, that isn't magic. It's a watch made by a white man.
1: His magic heart.
0: It is a small porcelain watch in the shape of a heart. Can't imagine where you got it, but I'm sure it's not magic. No, Captain Lawrence has opened my eyes, and I will not be misled again. Goodbye, Nadenga.
1: Evil spirits haunt your sleep. Double trouble shall you reap. Poison be your meat and bread. Voodoo curses on your head.

0: So you found him, huh?
1: Yes, Mr. Halliday, this is Tarzan. Tarzan, this is Mr. Halliday. And Mr. Whitehead is chief engineer.
2: Glad to know you, Tarzan.
0: I'm afraid I can't add my salutation to Whitehead's, Tarzan. No amount of apologies will make up for what you've done.
3: I don't blame you, Mr. Halliday, but I did not intend mere apologies to atone for my crime.
0: Well, we could use a man of your strength in the labor gang, but I have to have men here I can have faith in.
2: If you'll pardon me, Mr. Halliday, I don't believe you're being fair. He's admitted freely that he was the one who led the raid. Let's give him a chance to make it up.
0: I'll have to make this decision, Whitehead.
3: Mr. Halliday, what damage that we did caused you the most inconvenience?
0: The most serious damage, well, I'd hardly term it an inconvenience, was the hacking of the railroad ties. We may not be able to get more, even by the time we're ready for them. I bought the last they had in Lagos.
2: I'm sure they'll come through, Mr. Halliday. And even if they don't, we can use local woods.
0: I am not taking a chance on anything but the best ties.
3: Mr. Halliday, I know of woods in the jungle that are even harder and tougher than those we demolished. I shall make it my personal responsibility to fell the trees and fashion the ties you need.
0: And I still have serious doubts about you, Tarzan, but... Well, if you can make good on that promise, I'll be willing to concede that I'm wrong about you.
1: Well, Mr. Halliday, how did the work go today?
0: Well, not too well, Captain Lawrence. We ran into granite deposits.
1: Oh?
0: Yes. Whitehead was certain there was nothing but shale there. I just can't understand how he made such a mistake.
1: Well, I guess we're all entitled to one mistake. Even Tarzan, who's made few in his lifetime, made one when he led the attack against you.
0: Yes, and you made one when you didn't arrest him after you'd found him. There's no sign of him or the railroad ties he's promised.
3: Oh, what's that?
1: Another attack!
0: I was right in not trusting that white savage.
1: Your stations, men! Your stations! Ready? Aim! Fire!
4: The natives are on the run. Yes, they're giving up.
1: They're retreating into the jungle.

0: All right. Oh, we've killed half a dozen of them.
1: Yes, we have, but look. Three of our men on the ground with arrows through their hearts. Your Tarzan and his promises.
0: But he didn't lead this attack. And I'll swear on my honor he had nothing to do with it.
1: Hell, if Tarzan wasn't responsible for the attack, at least he has no intention of helping us. For all we know, he's hundreds of miles from here by this time.
2: In one conclusion, Mr. Halliday was 100% correct. Tarzan was hundreds of miles away. At the very moment he was walking down the rubble-strewn main street of Kuraka, center of the great tin monopoly. He passed the wretched shacks of the workmen, glanced at the sign over the headquarters of the largest of the mine owners, and then strolled into a small shop that sold trinkets and ornaments. Something in the store's window had caught his eye.
3: May I help you?
4: I noticed a heart-shaped watch in your window. Could you tell me its price?
3: It's £4.06. It's very fine porcelain. There's not another one like it to be had in all of Africa.
4: How can I be sure of that?
3: Why, I myself purchased the watches in Switzerland and bought them here. There was only two of that particular design ever made.
4: Good. I'd like two of them. Were I to return home with only one, it might cause jealousy.
3: I'm very sorry, but I sold the other one some time ago.
4: Oh, that's too bad. Well, I'll have to think about buying just one. Perhaps I'll be back later. I have some business here in town, right next door. I noticed the sign Weisskopf & Son as I came in.
3: Yes, it is the largest tin mining firm in the entire district.
4: Do you happen to know if Mr. Weisskopf would be in at this hour?
3: Mr. Weisskopf is a very old man. He goes home quite early.
4: Oh, but I didn't say which Mr. Weisskopf. How about the son who's mentioned in the sign?
3: The old man had hopes his son would enter the business when he erected the sign, but the lad had other ideas.
4: Like taking up a profession instead of entering the business?
3: Why are you questioning me?
4: And could the profession have been that of engineering?
3: I don't know. What is this all about?
4: And
3: anyway?
4: The other watch, was it to young Mr. Weisskopf that you sold it?
3: That's none of your business.
4: Perhaps not, but I have an inquisitive mind that insists on hearing the answers.
5: Well, Captain Lawrence, I guess you were wrong about Tarzan.
0: But he couldn't have felled the trees and fashioned enough ties during 2 weeks. Perhaps in a few days...
5: No, I'm sorry, Lawrence. But if Tarzan intended to keep his word, he would have brought some here by this time. We're ready for them now, and there aren't any to be had in Lagos either.
0: Well, I wish I could make some suggestion. All I can do is to have my men continue to guard your work. At least there haven't been any further raids. What was that?
5: You spoke too soon, Lawrence. Look, hundreds of natives this time... This is the end of us!
2: Like a tide of locusts, the warring blacks swarmed upon the camp. Captain Lawrence's small band fought valiantly. The workmen defended their equipment with picks and shovels as weapons, but they could not withstand the savage attack. And then suddenly from the thicket came a second band of natives, led by Tarzan. They waded into the attacking horde. Caught between Tarzan's band and the men of Captain Lawrence, the attackers became confused and disheartened. Badly beaten within a matter of minutes, those who were left fled into the jungle depths.
1: Tarzan, you saved us this time, but why are your men holding Whitehead?
6: Let me go! You have no right to hold me prisoner! I'd like to know...
4: Quiet, Mr. Whitehead, or I shall permit my men to kill you
0: in
4: now.
0: In the name of heaven, Tarzan, what's this all about?
4: When I left here, I went to my friends of the Punya tribe. Together we began cutting down the trees and fashioning the railroad ties you needed, Mr. Halliday.
5: Yes.
4: But I was troubled by what had taken place here. Not your unfriendly attitude toward me, Mr. Halliday, for that was natural, but by Mr. Whitehead's friendly reception, which was most unnatural.
7: I merely wanted to...
4: I left the cutting of the wood to the Punyas, and I traveled to Kuraka.
7: You went to Kuraka?
4: And a sign there reminded me of the German language I once studied. I suddenly remembered that the German Weisskopf, translated into English, is Whitehead.
5: Weisskopf and Son... The firm that's tried to block me at every turn.
7: Oh, I can explain, Mr. Halliday.
5: Yes, and I suppose you can explain why you chose pure granite for me to cut through?
0: My men will take care of Mr. Whitehead, alias Weisskopf. Martin, escort our friend back to Lagos for trial.
6: No, I can explain.
0: Come along.
6: It's all a mistake.
4: You see, he bribed a native sorceress with gifts of watches and other trinkets, and she stirred her people and me into opposing you. She shall receive jungle punishment.
5: Well... I've changed my mind about you, Tarzan. But we still face problems.
4: Perhaps I can help with some of them. The Punyas, who defeated the last of the natives Mr. Whitehead recruited, will return and get the ties we dropped when we heard of this latest attack.
5: Wait, you've brought them.
4: And I can also show you an old elephant trail that will make it unnecessary for you to cut through the balance of the Ukanya Mountain.
5: So there is an easy way?
4: There is no easy way to cross any part of Africa, but it should be easier than making the cut. The men of Punya and I will help you build...

0: In just a moment, a preview of our next exciting story of Tarzan. In later years, Tarzan was destined to question whether his strange experiences in the mystic land ever really happened at all. And yet at the time they occurred, they seemed real. The buildings and the people and the strange acting animals appeared as genuine as those of his own jungle. But one can be sure of nothing except that death has small wings, which is the title of our next story of Tarzan.
1: Tarzan, a transcribed creation of the famous Edgar Rice Burroughs, is produced by Walter White, Jr., prepared for radio by Bud Lesser, with original music by Albert Glasser. This is a Commodore production.

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5: You know, cats have minds of their own. 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
6: 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Tibby, Tibby.
5: Tibby the meat lover. And now he's easy to please with Kitty Cat meat and liver dinner. All the meat he loves and tasty liver too. 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And Tabby, she's happier than ever. She likes both the Kitty Cat dinners.
7: Now from Kitty Cat. 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
8: Hold it. 15 seconds from now, you'll see the picture he just took. See? With the Polaroid Land camera, you get bright, sharp pictures in 15 seconds. Snap, pull, peel. It's that easy. Is there any better way to get pictures of the family?
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They seek him here, they seek him there. Those Frenchies seek him everywhere. Is he in heaven? Is he in hell? That damned elusive Pimpernel.

0: cold of winter did what logic and reason had not been able to do. It drove the people of Paris indoors each night and put a temporary end to murder and violence. Tony Dewhurst and I seem to be the only living creatures awake and about in the darkness.
1: Quiet night, Blakeney.
0: Yes. Might as well turn in soon, Tony.
1: If we don't, patrolling troops might start asking questions.
2: I doubt it.
0: They think the English are crazy anyhow, when we are dressed warmly enough. They'd be more liable to stop us if we were disguised as Frenchmen.
1: You mean like this afternoon? That rag figure disguise of yours was magnificent. Why have you been doing that?
0: To establish an identity that might be useful later on. The citizens who live in and around the Rue François now accept me as one of them.
1: And the citizens of Montmartre know you as a public letter writer.
0: And those near the Tuileries as a beggar. If any one of my characters becomes suspect, he can be transformed into one of the others. And even join in the hunt for himself.
1: Oh, you never cease to amaze me. No wonder you drive Chauvelin mad. What's his latest reward offer for the Scarlet Pimpernel, eh?
0: Rather good. $500,000 now.
1: Oh, well, if it gets much better, it'll almost pay you to turn yourself in. I'm rather tempted to...
0: Take me. A woman. Up ahead. Come on.
3: Sounds like she was being murdered.
0: There's an ant that cuts off to the right about 200 yards ahead. Might have come from there.
3: Yes. Look, three men.
4: Yeah, they saw us,
3: running the other way.
4: They must be the attackers. Oh, I want to keep after them.
3: No.
4: Too many winding streets. Get to that woman if we can find her.

0: He's here, all right. This way, I think. There, Blakeney. Here she is. I almost fell over. She's still. What is it, Blakeney? Knife in her back. Madame.
1: I did not tell them. I...
0: What didn't you tell them? Who were they?
1: English. You are English?
0: Yes.
1: Save the orphan.
0: Try to talk, madame. Try to tell me more.
1: Save the orphan. Tomorrow night.
0: Yes.
1: Tavern Fleu Bleu.
0: What about the tavern? And who are the others? I'm afraid that's all, Tony.
2: What?
0: She's dead. And we'll have to leave her here. Oh, what's this?
2: What?
0: In her hand.
2: What is it?
0: A piece of fabric. Rough and heavy, like the pocket of a man's jacket.
2: What does that mean?
0: Well, it may have been something she ripped from one of them in the struggle. Well, I'd better take this. Shh. Sounds like a patrol. Let's get away from here.
2: Coming from the other end of the alley. There's a torch flicker there.
0: All right. Come on, out the way we came.
2: If only we'd been able to be close enough to help the first time she screamed.
0: Well, perhaps we can prevent somebody else from screaming in the same manner.
2: How?
0: By dining tomorrow night at the Tavern Fleur Bleu. The Tavern of the Blue Flower. The Tavern Fleur Bleu was hardly the place for English gentlemen. I made use of my rag-picker disguise, and Tony donned the dress of an impoverished and not too clean citizen of the Republic. We had been toying with a cheap bitter wine for an hour when the door opened and three men came in.
3: Well, those comrades seem to be well known here.
0: They're not exactly strangers to us, either.
2: You mean the three men from last night? How can you tell?
0: The heavy-set one. Notice anything?
2: No, he... Oh, a pocket missing from his jacket.
0: And the jacket matches the piece of fabric I have. Stay here.
2: What are you going to do?
0: Talk to him.
4: Bonsoir, citizen.
5: Huh? Bonsoir, citizen. What can I do for you?
4: A matter of business, comrade.
5: Huh?
4: I am Pierre Louvet, rag picker from Rue François.
5: You hear, comrades? The rag picker has a matter of business to discuss with me. I must introduce myself formally too, huh? I am Henri Bernier.
4: Yeah.
5: I have no profession, but I wish to be a millionaire. Can you help me in my ambition, rag picker?
4: Maybe more so than you think.
5: Oh.
4: One can often do wonders with a piece of rag.
5: Indeed.
4: Make a patch for the citizen's missing pocket, perhaps.
5: A good patch would have to match the rest of the jacket, citizen.
4: I can match it, I assure you. Perfectly.
5: In that case, I am interested, citizen.
4: I thought you would be. Can we discuss it privately?
5: Oui. Privately. You will pardon us, comrade. We can do our business outside, citizen.
0: We left the tavern and went into the street. But I had seen the sharp glance Henri Vernier had given his two comrades. I knew that they would be moving behind us in the darkness. But I knew something else, too. Tony Dewhurst would also be behind us.
5: This fabric you spoke of, citizen, where did you get it?
4: I found it in the hands of a dead woman. I could have notified the authorities, of course.
5: They would not have cared.
4: Why not, citizen?
5: Because the woman was suspect, accused of treason against the Republic.
4: And you have taken the place of the guillotine, eh, comrade?
5: What does it matter to you?
4: You have said the authorities would not care. Are you then an official executioner?
5: That does not matter with an executioner, citizen. Who cares if he is official, so long as he is effective? And I am effective, as you will soon know.
0: Even as he spoke, I heard the padded steps of his henchmen, and they set upon me just as I caught the glint of a knife blade in Henri Vernier's hand. I twisted away from his thrust, grappled with him, and I felt the impact of Tony Dewhurst bursting into the fray. The surprise of his attack gave us power for a brief moment, and Vernier...

0: His henchmen crumpled to the ground under our fists. Lanier turned to run, but Tony threw him off balance. I pounced on him, pitting his arms to his side.
1: Oh, let me go! Let me...
2: That is better, citizen. Now we can continue our discussion, eh? Why did you kill that woman last night?
1: She had money. That was all. For money. Look, I will pay you well to...
2: You will never pay me or anybody else unless you tell the truth.
1: No.
2: Because you were planning to meet somebody else tonight, weren't you? Another victim.
1: No, no, I...
3: Don't lie. The woman last night told us there were others. She spoke to us before she died.
2: If you do not tell us, perhaps your comrades will, to save their necks since you seem to be the leader.
1: No, they know nothing. They have only assisted me for a share. Listen to me, Heidegger. You are a man of powerful physique. You and your friend can take the places of these two fools and learn the feel of gold. If you are wise, accusing me will get you nothing.
2: Well, now we are getting somewhere, eh, comrade?
3: It would seem so. Come, let us get away from these two before they are fully roused. Then the comrade with the missing pocket may buy us some wine while he tells us how we may come to know the feel of gold.
0: We returned to the tavern Fleur Bleu and took a corner bench where we would not be overheard. The tavern was still crowded, and the men were making coarse jibes at a pretty and nervous young girl who crouched close to the door as though she were waiting for someone. I noticed Vernier casting nervous glances at her.
3: All right, Comrade Henri. The ragpicker and I await your proposition.
4: Well, I have the means of obtaining certain information.
2: What kind of information?
4: I have a friend in a high place who supplies me with the names of persons suspected of treason before they are arrested.
2: This friend, he gave you the name of the woman who was killed last night?
4: Yes.
2: I see. And to what use do you put this information?
4: When it is thought that the accused may have money, gold, or jewelry.
2: Yes. Go on.
4: I approach them with word that they have been accused and arrest is imminent.
2: And then?
4: I tell them that escape from Paris can be arranged if they can pay for it.
2: Then you set a time and a meeting place where they are to bring the money to you, after which you take them out and murder them. Is that it?
4: Oui. What does it matter? I profit, and they are saved the horror of the guillotine.
2: A nice business, eh, comrade?
3: Oh, very nice, citizen.
2: Tell me, Vernier, if the people you murder are suspect, why aren't they arrested as soon as they are accused?
4: Because my contact manages to delay until I have had time to make arrangements.
2: And in return, he gets a share of the money you collect.
4: Oui.
2: Who is your contact?
4: Do you suppose me to be a fool, citizen? That one thing I keep to myself, for his protection and my own.
3: Ah, our new friend is clever.
2: Oh, yes, very clever.
4: Do you wish to join me or not?
2: Oui, comrade. We will join you.
4: Good. Meet me here, then, 3 nights hence, and...
2: Oh, no, comrade. We wish to join you at once. There was to be a customer tonight, wasn't there? Who, Vernier?
4: The girl by the door.
2: Aha.
4: Her name is Laurette Dumaret. She will have the money on her. 5,000 in gold.
2: Oh, then we must relieve her of it at once. Hey, comrade?
4: Oui, at once. She has been instructed not to recognize me here. But when I leave, she will follow. I will walk along the Place Blanche, and you will follow in 5 minutes.
2: Oh, no. No, we go with you, citizen.
4: But I tell you...
2: 5,000 in gold is a great deal of money. We would not want you to run into the hands of some dishonest ruffian and be robbed.
3: Oh, no, that would be unthinkable. We must protect your interests, comrade.
2: Besides, I do not like to miss executions.
4: My knife is most effective, comrade.
2: When it permits screams such as last night? Ah, no. My hands are strong. No screams come from the throat they touch.
4: I see you have a talent for our business. Perhaps our meeting has been fortunate.
2: Most fortunate. Let us not keep the lady waiting.
0: We left the tavern, and the girl followed us like a sheep being led to slaughter, until Henri turned off Place Blanche and stopped in the deep shadow under an arch. The girl came panting after us.
5: Monsieur! Monsieur, I was afraid I would lose you. You walk so fast.
4: The money, mademoiselle.
5: It is here. The promised amount. All I have, and yet... Not really enough for what you do for me.
2: It is enough, mademoiselle, for what this one would do for you.
1: How true, comrade. Now you must dispatch the lady from Paris, as we agreed.
2: Yes.
4: Mademoiselle, we have not much time. Listen, whatever I do, it will not hurt, mademoiselle. Pretend to faint, mademoiselle. Do not resist.
5: No! No!
4: Help! In her hysteria, the girl resisted me. And even as my hand closed over her mouth to shut off her screams, I saw something glinting in the darkness. The sickening realization of what it was came to me too late. Vernier's hand sent his knife plunging into her back.

0: Lorette du Marais crumpled in my arms as Vernier's knife struck. And before he could deliver a second blow, Tony was upon him. I lowered the girl to the ground and turned to the fight just in time to see the knife descend again. Only this time, under the pressure of Tony's grasp, Vernier was his own victim. The blade plunged into his chest. He staggered a few feet and then fell.
1: I'm sorry, Blakeney.
0: You had no choice. He'd have done for you. And for me as well, given the chance. Quickly, we've got to do something for the girl. Get away from here.
1: Is she alive?
0: I think so. I managed to pull her away from his thrust, but somebody must have heard her screams.
1: Well, we can't very well carry her with patrols about.
0: Well, we might get away with it. Carry her with one arm held about each of our shoulders. But if we can find a couple of empty wine bottles and some rubbish heap as we go.
1: A drunken trio, is that what you have in mind?
0: It's our only chance.
1: What are you doing with your shirt?
0: Ripping off part of it to staunch that wound. Better make sure Vernier's dead.
2: He's dead, all right.
0: Good. Quickly, help me lift the lady. That's fine. Now, let's go.
1: I think I see somebody moving up ahead there.
0: Oh, then we'd better set our act to a little music, old boy.

0: She seems to be coming around, Blakeney.
1: Yes. Ugly wound, though. It'll be a while before she can be moved.
2: Where am I?
1: Don't move, mademoiselle. You're in the hands of friends.
2: You...
1: Now, please don't scream.
2: But you speak now as if I am English.
1: We two are English. I tried to tell you that you would not be harmed before. I suppose I should have known how frightened you'd be. The man who was with us wanted to kill you.
2: But he was going to get me out of Paris.
0: Yes, by way of his knife. I'm sure you'll prefer our way.
2: I see. Do they call one of you the Scarlet Pimpernel?
1: I have that honor, mademoiselle. No, no, don't try to sit up. You're badly injured.
2: I know. How did you come to be with that man?
1: We were pretending to join forces with him. He had been obtaining names of accused persons from some official of the Republic, pretending to offer help as he offered it to you. Unfortunately, in your defense, we had to kill him before learning the name of the official.
0: Actually, it doesn't matter anymore.
1: I'm afraid it matters a great deal, old boy.
0: Oh, why? He can't operate without having a murderer like Vernier do his bidding.
1: The services of murderers are easily obtained in Paris. He'll find another, and more lives will be lost.
2: And I am to blame, monsieur. Because I was afraid.
1: No, no, I was at fault. But you can be of service.
2: But how?
1: Tony, there's a map of the city in that cupboard. Get it, will you?
0: Of course.
2: What can I do?
1: Now, just tell me where you live, so that I can locate it on the map.
2: Robert Pierre, number 5.
1: Here, help me spread it out, please.
0: What do you expect to find?
1: Just a minute. Yes, here we are. Rue Berthier.
0: What's on your mind now?
1: A fairly simple process, Tony. Here's Rue Berthier. Here's the location, at the Tarin Bleu, which Vernier made his headquarters.
0: Yes.
1: If you were going to accuse somebody of treason, where would you go to make the accusation?
0: Well, I don't know.
2: Accusations must be made before some member of Committee of Public Safety.
1: Precisely. Do you know who accused you?
2: No. It could have been any one of many. I have not hidden my dislike for the new order.
1: Well, whoever he was, it's certain he made his accusation to some member of the committee with quarters in this general area. A place near and convenient.
0: You have the homes and headquarters of all members of the committee marked off there?
1: Yes. And there are 3 of them in the area I have circled. See?
0: Simon lives here, Roger here, and Forte here.
1: One of them must be our man.
0: I see your point, Blakeney. But how do we find out which one?
1: You will go to all 3 of them, each in turn, and make an accusation.
0: An accusation against whom?
1: Against me, dear chap. Remember, I have several identities.
0: Yes.
1: So, tomorrow you will go first to Simon. Make a charge of treason against the beggar at the Tuileries.
0: But how?
1: Listen to me. After that, we watch the hovel I use as a residence for the beggar. If Simon is not our man, troops will come to make an arrest. If he is our man,
0: a murderer will come.
1: Exactly. But remember, in each case, you must bait the trap. In addition to charging treason, you must also say that the man you charge is suspected of having hidden wealth.
0: I understand.
2: Monsieur, will you be in great danger?
1: Don't fret, my dear lady. Nobody lives forever, and it's a game I enjoy.
2: I pray that nothing happens to you, monsieur.
1: And I, mademoiselle, pray that nothing happens to other innocents such as you. Next day, Tony made his accusation against a beggar that didn't really exist. But Citizen Simon was not our man. Within an hour, we saw troops pounding at the door of the beggar's hovel. We slipped away.
0: Well, you'll never be able to beg near the Tuileries again, Blakeney.
1: Obviously not.
0: Our next approach is to Citizen Roger. Now, who do I accuse?
1: The public letter writer of Montmartre. You know what to say?
0: Yes.
1: Then go and see the gentleman and say it.
3: Oui, comrade. I am Citizen Roger. Now, what do you wish to see me about?
4: A matter of duty on my part, citizen. I wish to denounce a traitor.
3: And who are you?
4: Citizen Lavenet.
3: You will bear witness against the one you accuse?
4: I will testify before the tribunal gladly.
3: Good. My friend. Citizen Lavenet. Now, who is the accused?
4: Georges Perrault. the public letter writer. 12 Rue Citron in Montmartre.
3: Public letter writer. Trash to feed to Madame la Guillotine.
4: I wish I knew where the old fool hides his gold.
3: Huh? Gold, citizen? What is that about gold?
4: Oh, it is rumored that he has much gold hidden away.
3: Ah.
4: And I believe it. I've heard whispers that he has passed messages for the Scarlet Pimpernel and been well paid.
3: Very well, citizen. When the letter writer is taken, you will be called upon to testify. Au revoir, citizen.
4: Au revoir to you too, citizen.
1: Roger was our man, all right. This time no troops appeared. The day passed, and night came, and still we watched from a vantage point until a lone man slipped along the street and stopped at the doorway and made an observation. I left Tony to wait in hiding, and I approached the stranger as he knocked softly.
5: You wish a letter written at this time of night, citizen?
6: You are a citizen, George Perrault.
5: Oui?
6: You should not be about so freely, citizen.
5: Why not?
6: Because this very day you have been accused of treason.
5: Oh. How do you know this?
6: I have a list of accused. If you wish to get out of Paris and save your neck, I can arrange it for a price.
5: But I am a poor man.
6: Those who go to the guillotine have no pleasure from their gold. How much can you pay?
5: I have no money.
6: 50,000. 50,000 or die.
5: I will need time. It is hidden.
6: Tomorrow night, an hour past midnight. Bring it to the abandoned church near the Le Mans gate. I will meet you there.
5: No. I will need another hour. And a place better known to me. A dark and lonely place. The promenade by the Seine at the foot of Place Diavolo.
6: But... All right. Oh. But bring me money. I must be paid.
5: Do not fear, monsieur. You will be paid.
0: What the devil are you writing there, Blakeney?
1: An invitation to a murder, that's all. When I finish it, we can find a messenger and have it delivered to Citizen Roger of the Committee of Public Safety.
0: What is it?
1: A note telling him to appear on the Seine promenade at 2 a.m. if he wants his share of 50,000 francs. That will bring him.
0: Isn't that your rendezvous with the killer?
1: Yes. We'll watch from nearby.
0: Watch what?
1: Roger will make every attempt to disguise himself in case he should be seen. And in the dark, he will meet a very nervous killer. A killer who will be expecting me. A killer who will probably lurk under the stair and then strike from behind.
0: Then Roger's order to kill you turns out to be an order for his own execution.
1: Yes, Tony. At midnight, we hid at the far end of the promenade. As I expected he would, the killer came early, and long before the appointed hour, secreted himself under the stairs. The night grew tense as we waited for Roger to appear. And then, finally, muffled steps echoed along the street leading to the promenade. They sounded hollow as he made the descent to the river.
0: I can barely make out his figure. It's so dark.
1: Yes. It might be you. Or me, or anybody. To a killer, it will look like the man he expects.
0: He stopped right at the foot of the steps.
4: Who are you?
5: The money. I cannot find the money.
1: A fear-ridden fool. Fear makes him kill. Fear makes him run.
0: But he's getting away scot-free.
1: Free, Tony? A man like that? At liberty, perhaps, but never free of his dreams. He'll be a prisoner every night. A tortured prisoner for as long as he lives. Let's walk along the river, shall we?

0: Marius Goring as the Scarlet Pimpernel.
1: If you look over there, Lorette, where the mist is clearing, you'll see England.
2: Ah, yes. You love your country, monsieur. It is in your voice when you say the name.
1: It's a proud name. So was the name of France once. And it will be again. Sanity will return. Honest men will spring up to fight the new tyranny.
2: I wish I had your faith, monsieur.
1: You are my faith, Lorette. All women are my faith. Because you'll marry one day and bear sons. And no woman ever brings a son into the world wanting him to be a slave.
2: You think my children may one day be able to go back there in freedom and in safety?
1: Yes, Lorette, in freedom and in safety. Someday, I hope. Someday,

0: The Adventures of the Scarlet Pimpernel, starring Marius Goring, is written by Joel Murkett, with music composed and conducted by Sidney Torch. Produced by Harry Allen Towers.
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3: 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Wind southeast. Ceiling 1200. All clear.
2: Okay, this is Hop Harrigan coming in.
4: Yes, it's America's ace of the airways. Coming in for another transcribed episode in the adventures of Hop Harrigan.
5: You know, gang, it's pretty common knowledge that many of the islands dotting the great Pacific Ocean are lonely bits of land, very small and very quiet. Well, when our soldiers were stationed there during the war, USO camp shows helped a lot, and so did movies. And then, of course, there were the Goonie Birds. The Goonie Birds are funny-looking and funny-acting, and they did more than their share in keeping American fighting men in good humor. Many of the naval and marine aviators stationed on the little island of Midway thought the Goonies should have been awarded some kind of a medal for all the entertainment they provided. And what was it about these birds that kept the men so amused? Well, first, the Goonies try to be dignified, but it doesn't come off. The more dignified they act, the more humorous they are. The Goonie Birds even have a dance all their own, which consists of raising and lowering their heads and making a whinnying noise while they clack their bills. Of course, the birds take this dance very seriously, but not so the human flyers. Now, in the matter of hatching eggs, the male Goonie Bird takes turns with the female in sitting, and a lot of eggs were hatched. During the war years, when Midway was a large forward base for the Pacific Command, there were plenty of planes taking off and landing all the time. But even with them as examples, the baby Goonie Birds were slow in learning to fly themselves. They used to like being tossed into the air by the prop wash of the Navy planes. And when the pilot cut his throttle, the birds would spin in, squawking at him. I'll be back later to tell you more about the Goonie Birds, so don't forget to listen. And now to our story. As a cloud-flecked afternoon sky casts a weird, ever-changing pattern of light and shadow on the open rangeland of Texas far below, a sleek, streamlined Beechcraft biplane, its powerful engine drumming smoothly, holds a northwesterly course for Lakeville. In the cabin, Tank, Gail Nolan, and young Christopher Cross sprawl comfortably in their seats, relaxing after their arduous adventure in South America, while Hop acknowledges a message shortwave from a nearby radio range station.
2: 443, message received. Kindly relay acknowledgement back to New Orleans. That is all. Over and out.
6: What was that all about, Hop?
2: Well, the wind-up.
7: The wind-up? Of what?
2: The Lakeville Bell. Everything's wrapped up and tied in a pretty knot.
7: Well, what happened? Tell us, Hop.
2: That message was relayed from New Orleans, from John Temple. And he had a report from our embassy in Buenos Aires. They got the army plane we used, and the police finally arrived at Mendez Ranch in Cañada Verde.
6: Finally. How did they go? By dog sled?
7: Did they catch Vogel?
2: Yes, he put up a fight and, well, he lost.
6: Oh, I get it.
7: What about the bell? Did John say what would be done with it?
2: Uh-huh. The government's taking over.
7: Gosh, they better. Who else can handle $10 million worth of gold?
2: And they're turning it back to France, the rightful owners.
7: Oh, I'm glad.
6: Hey, easy, Hop.
2: Oh, sorry, fella.
6: Almost got me out of my seat. What's the idea?
2: Just edging over to give that pilot some room. He seems to need the whole sky.
6: Huh? What pilot?
2: Back of us on my side.
7: Oh, I see him. Say, he's got a nice-looking ship. Stinson, ain't it?
2: Yeah.
7: Chris.
8: Huh?
7: Don't ever let Aunt Agatha hear you say that.
8: Say what?
7: Ain't.
8: Oh, well, Tank says it.
7: Well, that's no recommendation. He needs lessons in grammar worse than you do.
6: Hey, now, wait a minute. Don't drag me into this.
7: Oh!
6: Hop, for the love of Pete!
2: Sorry, but that Stinson keeps edging over on us.
6: Joe, what's he think he's doing?
2: First, I thought he wanted to pass us, but he keeps holding back.
6: He's on the wrong side for passing anyhow.
7: Our Beechcraft is faster, Hop. Why don't we just pull away?
2: Well, I'm at cruising speed now, and we're rated higher at cruising than a Stinson is wide open.
6: That baby must be souped up plenty.
7: What's he doing now? Still holding back and to the left.
6: Some hot shot with bright ideas, I'll bet.
7: Say, there's two men in the cabin. One of them's watching us through field glasses. Hop, look out!
2: Hang on.
6: Jump, Jim! panic.
7: Top, what's the matter?
6: The fools cut right over me. They're landing gear. Just missed our fence.
9: They're over on my side now. Hey, you stupid jerk. Sheer off. You want to kill yourself?
7: Say nothing about
6: it. It's fools like them that give private flying a bad name.
7: Say, what's that funny mark in the fuselage?
9: Where?
7: Right in front of the tail section. Sort of a zigzag line in a ring. See it?
9: Oh, yeah. Looks like a streak of lightning in a circle. You recognize it, huh?
6: Never saw it before.
9: Hey, heads up. They're edging over again.
6: Ah, that's enough. Brace yourselves.
7: Pop, what are you doing?
6: Giving them some of their own medicine.
9: You're cutting it awful close, pal.
6: Let's see if they can take it as well as dish it out.
9: They're holding, Hop. We're going to lock wings.
7: Oh, my God.
9: Oh, brother, that was close. If they hadn't sheared off.
7: Pop, you took an awful chance.
6: Sorry, Gail, but I got sore. Where's the Stinson now, Tank?
9: About 2,000 feet under us. They had enough. They're hightailing it off to the east.
6: Good riddance.
7: Now, what do you suppose they were up to?
6: I should have taken their registration number and reported them to the CAA.
9: Oh, well, they're gone now. They won't bother us no more. Get it? Let's relax.
10: But even as the boys and Gail and Chris settle back in their seats and continue normal flight routine, several miles to the east, in the strangely marked Stinson, the pilot shortwaves a laconic message to an unidentified receiver.
11: Control 3 reporting. Sighted Beechcraft on northwesterly course. 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Have the pictures. 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That is all.
10: A half hour later, after the Beechcraft crosses the Texas state line, Hop circles a small private field and settles for a landing.
6: Fasten your belts, everyone. Turning into the approach.
7: Say, Hop.
6: Yes, Chris.
7: Think we can get something to eat there?
9: Now, there's a kid after my own heart.
7: Oh, honestly, Chris, you're getting to be more like Tank every day.
12: Oh, gosh, I can't help it if I'm hungry, Miss Nolan.
9: That's the way, Chris. You tell her.
7: How about speaking for yourself, Tank?
6: Heads up. Going in. Okay, we're down.
7: Well, can we get something to eat, Hop?
6: Well, sure, if they have a lunch counter here.
9: Which I don't think.
7: Oh.
6: See the gas pumps, Tank?
9: Yeah, over there by the hangar.
6: Check.
9: Somebody just came out of the hangar. He's waving us in.
6: Good.
9: All clear on the right.
6: Thanks.
9: We're right in front of the pumps. Cutter.
6: Okay, let's pile out.
7: Oh, I'll be glad to stretch my legs.
12: Here, hold on to my hand, Miss Noel.
7: Thanks, Chris.
6: Where's that fellow you saw?
9: Huh? Well, he was here a minute ago. Waved us in on my right.
13: Anything I can do for you?
9: Oh, there he is, by the tail.
12: Gosh, what's he doing there?
7: Quiet, Chris.
6: We'd like some gas, please. And will you check the oil, too?
13: Gas and oil, huh?
9: Hey, why does he keep looking at our ship like that?
6: Yeah, you've got me.
13: Like to see your card first.
6: Card?
13: Yeah, that's right.
6: Oh, you mean my pilot certificate?
13: No, I mean your card. Your organization card.
9: What are you talking about? What organization card?
13: Oh, you haven't got one, huh?
6: Well, no. Not until you explain it, at least.
13: Don't need any explanations. If you haven't got a card, you ain't in the organization.
9: So what? Look, all we want is gas and oil.
13: No gas. No oil.
6: What?
13: You heard me. No gas, no oil. And you better get this ship off my field, pronto.
9: Hey, wait a minute. Come back here.
13: Get this ship off my field.
7: What's the matter with him?
9: There's a little squirt. I got a half a mile.
6: Tank, hold it.
9: Huh?
6: Look at the insignia on the hangar.
9: Jumping jetties. The bolt of lightning again.
10: Puzzled frowns lining their foreheads, Hop, Tank, Gale, and Chris stare at the strange emblem. Then, almost as one, turn and examine the line of planes staked out on the apron. Again, each is marked with a jagged streak of lightning. What's this mean? And why have the boys been refused gas? We'll know more in just a moment, gang, so stand by. At the beginning of Hop Harrigan, we were talking about the Goonie Birds, and if there's anything outstanding about the Goonies, it's their independence. When it comes to flying, the bird disregards traffic rules, wind direction, and all other flight requirements. When a Goonie gets ready to take off, he just takes off in the direction he happens to be facing. It's a little different from the average bird, for most of them can start flying from a standing position. The Goonie, however, must build up a little airspeed before he can leave the ground. He does this by running like mad down a smooth stretch of ground, wildly flapping his wings, If he happens to be headed downwind, he'll lumber along for a long distance, off into a ground loop, or run full speed into a sandhill. Then he'll get up and, brushing himself off and looking around with that, "Hey, who pushed me?" expression on his face, he'll try again, still ignoring wind direction. Sometimes the Goonie will start his takeoff in the shelter of a building where there's no wind at all. And about the time he gets airborne, he will emerge from the shelter of the structure, go into a sideslip, and crash into the ground because of a crosswind. When that happens, the bird usually will walk back to the same starting point and try it again. One naval flyer tells the story of a Goonie bird who decided to practice takeoffs from the roof of a building. He would take off from one end and land at the other, and then he'd walk back and start all over again. Well, he concentrated so hard in his practice, he forgot where he was. And when he decided to stop, he stepped right off the end of the building and fell two stories to the pavement below. Say, gang, all branches of American aviation need flyers and technicians for the future. So always remember, America needs flyers. And now back to our story. Refused gas and oil, apparently because they did not belong to a certain unidentified organization, Hop, Tank, Gale, and Chris were forced to take off again with less than a quarter of a tank of gas in the beach. Now, 45 minutes later, in the growing dusk, Hop circles another small field, preparing for a landing.
9: In the approach, check your belts. We'd better check that field, too. See if there's any of them lightning marks down there.
7: It's too dark to see.
9: I'll have to get gas here, organization or no organization. Stand by landing. It ain't such a big place. There's only that one beat-up-looking hangar over there. See the pumps? No. Well, I'll taxi to the hangar anyway.
7: Hey, somebody just came out of that little shack there.
9: Proper Jenny, she's got a shotgun.
7: What in the world? Pop, maybe we better take off again.
9: No, we can't, Gale. Our tanks are nearly dry.
7: What a crummy-looking place this is.
9: Getting close to the hangar, Hop. He's off. Right. Where's that fellow with the gun? Standing in front of the hangar now. Keep your eyes on him.
14: Don't worry, I am.
9: Okay. Chris, you and Gale stay where you are.
7: Hop, I don't see any of those funny lightning marks here.
14: That's a break.
9: Come on, Tank.
7: Be careful, Hop.
9: You stay put, Gale. That guy keeps standing there watching us. Good evening.
15: What do you want?
9: Friendly around here, ain't they? Shut up. We need gas and oil.
15: Oh, yeah? Well, stand where you are.
9: Right. Oh, he's giving the ship a once-over. Are we poisoned? Look, we're not members of the organization, if that's what you're trying to find out.
15: What do you know about the organization?
9: Well, nothing, but we were turned down about 100 miles away because we weren't members. How do we stack up here?
15: Just fine, mister, just fine. There's the pump. Help yourself.
9: Oh, swell. Thanks a lot. Go ahead, Tank.
15: You bet.
9: Say, what's this all about, anyhow? What kind of an organization...
15: Look, mister, don't ask no questions. Fuel up and get out of here fast.
9: Yes,
15: no
9: but...
15: questions, I said. It ain't healthy if you know too much.
16: Hey, there's a plane coming in fast.
15: What?
9: Hey, there it is. It's diving.
16: Hey, the jerk, don't he have no sense?
15: Get down fast!
9: What's going on here?
15: We're gonna be bombed, can't you see? Get out!
10: The airport manager shouts a frantic warning as the plane swoops low overhead and three small objects tumble out of the cabin. Hop and Tank hit the dirt, immediately recognizing hand grenades in the dim half-light. And also, the now all-too-familiar jagged streak of lightning. Gang, there's deep mystery here, and you won't want to miss a minute of it as Hop and Tank plunge into a rip-roaring new adventure. So tune in and fly with Hop Harrigan, America's ace of the airwaves. So long, Hop. We'll be seeing you same time. Same mutual station. Hop Harrigan is a transcribed, copyrighted feature appearing in All American Comics magazine.

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0: Special Agent M, reporting for duty.
1: Agent M, a few weeks ago, the notorious spy Manuel Gornhoff entered this country. He came from the Orient. Secret Service men traced him to this naval base, but here his trail was lost. I think you are familiar with his background. However, here are some additional facts from my personal records. Study them. I want you to get Gornhoff. That's all. Keep me informed.

0: Manuel Groenhoff's appearance at the naval base was not accidental. At the very moment K7 was talking to Agent M, the master freelance spy faced an Oriental whose bearing was that of a military or naval officer.
1: Everything is in readiness. I located an abandoned warehouse and rented it yesterday afternoon. You can bring in your cargo whenever you are ready.
2: Good. We will act tonight. The weather is what we have waited for.
1: And how about the Coast Guard?
2: It has been arranged to lead them to other parts.
1: Let us take care of everything, don't you?
2: It is often wise to be cautious. You have done your work well, Groenhoff. Now I will give you your instructions for tonight. A small fishing boat will enter the harbor about midnight. The drums of chemical will be aboard.
1: And how are you going to get them ashore?
2: You will supervise that. Several small boats, which belong to my people, will be put at your disposal. They will report to you at the old warehouse. At midnight, send them out to me, offshore. Each boat will return with 10 drums. Your job will be to see that the drums are carefully stored.
1: That will not be difficult. What do you want me to do after the chemical is ashore?
2: You will remain here and keep out of sight until we are ready to strike. That is all.
1: I see. When are you going to let me know what this is about? I'm not used to working in the dark. The government usually gives me full information before I begin.
2: Yes, but this time I have waited until now.
1: Until now?
2: You have never worked with me before. I was not sure you would be willing to continue if you knew what we planned.
1: Go on.
2: This country cannot strike against us except through its navy. We are going to destroy the fleet.
1: Destroy the fleet? But that is impossible.
2: I think you will see differently when I explain. These drums we bring ashore tonight contain a new chemical. When combined with salt water, our secret chemical will eat its way through the thickest steel within a few hours.
1: Do you mean it will eat the bottom out of a ship?
2: Exactly, my friend. Our chemists have worked on the formula for many years. Next week, the fleet returns here. As soon as all the battleships are at anchor, you will pour the drums of chemicals into the water of the harbor. Within a few hours, the fleet will be useless. The battleships will sink to the bottom of the bay, their bottoms eaten out.
1: Sashi, are you telling me the truth? If you're not...
2: I am not accustomed to being doubted.
1: Chemical that will eat the bottom out of a battleship and combined with seawater? Why, your country can rule the world.
2: That is our destiny. Now, I leave you. Be at the warehouse at midnight.

0: A new secret chemical that, when poured into seawater, would eat through the steel bottom of a battleship. The plot was a desperate one. The fleet was threatened. That afternoon, Yvonne studied the records of Groenhoff's career as a freelance espionage agent. As she went over the files, Agent M worked different wavelengths with a shortwave radio receiver.
1: I've finished, M.
2: Wait, Yvonne. Don't talk now. I'm taking this message down. All right. Now, what'd you say?
1: I finished reading K7's personal records on Groenhoff. I don't see where we're going to start this case.
2: We've already started.
1: What do you mean, M?
2: I had a hunch and played it, Yvonne. That's why I've been listening on different shortwave bands. That message you just heard may give us the lead we're looking for.
1: You think it has a connection with Groenhoff?
2: I don't know. The message came from a nearby and powerful station.
1: Well, what did it say?
2: That's what we're going to find out. It's entirely in code, and a code that I don't know.
1: Then how are you
2: going... We're going over to intelligence headquarters and talk to L6. He's the greatest code authority in the world. I think he'll be able to decipher this one. Are you ready?
1: Yes.
2: Then let's get started. Unless I'm mistaken, Yvonne, this case is going to bring us face to face with the rising sun.

0: That night, a small fishing boat without running lights dropped anchor far out in the harbor. Immediately, guarded lights flashed around the old warehouse. The drums of the mysterious new chemical began going ashore. Ivan watched from behind a pillar of a rotting wharf.
1: Five small boats have come in. I've got to signal M. He may not have found out that the boats are there in the darkness. He told me not to use my flashlight unless I had to, but I've got to signal him. Three long flashes for the signal to come ashore.
2: Stand where you are. If you attempt to move, I will shoot. A girl.
1: Who are you?
2: That is a question I would like you to answer. What are you doing
1: here? I came out for a walk. I often come down
2: here. I don't believe you. What were you doing with that flashlight?
1: Well, I heard a boat out there in the darkness. I thought perhaps someone was lost. I couldn't see any lights, and, well, it might mean someone was in trouble.
2: You are the one who is in trouble.
1: Don't come any nearer. I'm on the edge of the dock.
2: You are coming with me. Oh, don't try that.
1: Let go.

0: There was only a splash as the body disappeared below the surface of the dark water. A few minutes later, the Oriental who had talked with Groenhoff came ashore with the last boatload of the drums.
1: That is all. You will return to your home.
2: Yes, master.
1: I will stay here and return to the city with Groenhoff. Instruct the others to go back to their homes.
2: Some have already gone. I will tell the others.
1: Where is Groenhoff?
2: You'll find him across the dock.
1: Good. That is all. Go.

0: Gernhardt.
1: Stand where you are. Don't attempt to call out.
0: Who are you? What are you doing here?
1: I'm Special Agent M. I place you under arrest as a spy.
0: You have made a mistake.
1: I don't think so. I intercepted your radio message this afternoon. I heard you order a fishing boat to come ashore with some chemical tonight. I think you've got a few things to explain to our authorities. Now turn around till I get your gun. Don't try anything.
0: You will regret this.
1: Perhaps. But I'm going to have the satisfaction of hearing you explain what is in the drums you brought ashore and why you smuggled them in. Now, walk straight ahead.
2: If either of you attempt to move up...
1: Yvonne!
2: M! I couldn't see you in the darkness. Who is this man?
1: Unless I'm mistaken, he's the man who hired Gronoff, Yvonne. He came ashore with the last load of drums. He's under arrest.
2: M, I know what's in those drums. I heard two of the men talking. It's a chemical to be poured into the water of this harbor. And when it's combined with seawater, it becomes strong enough to eat the bottom out of every battleship anchored here.
1: I've heard rumors of such a chemical. Now, here, keep this man covered. I've got to find Gronhoff.
2: You won't have to, Em. He tried to seize me, and in the darkness, I hit him over the head with my gun. He fell into the bay.
1: That leaves just one thing more for us to do. Then we'll take this officer to the naval authorities.
2: Where are you going?
1: I'm going to destroy the warehouse. Officially, I wouldn't dare. I'm going to act unofficially and burn it to the ground. The chemicals it contains are too dangerous as weapons of war.

0: to K7. Last night, the spy, Manuel Gronov, working with a certain eastern power, attempted to land 100 grams of a dangerous new chemical, which was to be used to destroy our fleet. The chemical was brought ashore. However, the warehouse in which it was stored was destroyed by fire. Now, I saved 1 gram for analysis by our chemist. All else was destroyed. I have one prisoner. Gronov is believed dead. I am sending you a confidential report. The case is closed.
1: Sea power is of extreme importance today, and there have been many plots against the fleets of the great democracies. However, the democracies still rule the seas and champion the cause of peace. Listen for my next story. This is K7 speaking.

0: 31 and a half, 32, 33, 35, 40, and 10 is 50, and 50 is a pound. At first, when you are given change in new money, it may sound rather odd. So if you're puzzled by 31 and a half, 32, 33, 35, 40, and 10 is 50, and 50 is a pound, think decimal. Now there are 100 new pence in a pound. Think decimal. That way you'll find shopping simple.
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0: Log entry, The Catch Scarlet Queen, Philip Kearney, Master. Position, 3 degrees, 44 minutes south, 158 degrees, 13 minutes west. Wind fresh, sky fair. Remarks, departed Christmas Island after interruption of holiday plans. Reason for interruption, the 15th Lama and the wise guy from the east. The name Christmas was given to the island by its discoverer, Captain James Cook, who dropped the first civilized anchor off its west shore on Christmas Eve, 1777, celebrated the holiday, and left on the second day of the new year. We raise the outline of its palm groves just 2 days short of 170 years later and slipped into its sheltered lagoon to see what we could do to set the scene for our own celebration. There wasn't much we could arrange for a stateside Roderick Reviewer-style Christmas scene, but with memories and the ache of homesickness to be fought by activity, the crewmen worked a change on the deck of the Scarlet Queen. An awning went up over number two hold. Reef was spliced out of lengths of spare hawser.
1: Hey, what do you think of this now, Captain?
0: The Christmas tree materialized out of the shaft of an oar, to which were lashed branches from pandanus pine. By sunset, it was draped with light lines, some dipped in red paint, some in white. We were buried so deeply in the new Yuletide atmosphere that it was only by chance that my chief mate Gallagher lifted his head to see the stranger standing in through the reef paddock.
2: Hey, skipper, look at the liner bearing down on us.
0: It wasn't quite a liner, but almost. It was a trim, luxurious power yacht, the Lurie, with a fortune in bright work shining in the setting sun. It nosed into anchorage a few yards off our starboard beam, and a man in a white linen suit stepped to the boat deck rail. We'd almost forgotten Christmas until we heard the cry of a baby in one of his cabins. And then the hail.
3: Ahoy, gentlemen! I trust you have brought the three emissaries from the Orient

So Mutual continues The Voyage of the Scarlet Queen, written by Gil Dowd and Bob Tallman, and starring Elliot Lewis. The Scarlet Queen, proudest ship to plow the seas, bound for uncharted adventure. Every week a complete entry in the log, and every week a league further in The Voyage of the Scarlet Queen.

0: Osgood, gentlemen. Major Gregory Osgood, CMGNCB, the British Usage Companion of the Bath.
1: Welcome aboard.
0: Thank you, sir. Thank you.
2: This is my chief officer, Mr. Gallagher.
3: Glad to know you.
0: My honor, sir. And you, Captain?
2: Carney.
0: Well met, gentlemen. Indeed, a pleasant surprise to find you and your company here.
2: Thanks. Come on in the cabin. I'd like to offer you some hospitality,
0: indeed,
2: Major.
0: Yes, I accept, Captain.
2: That hail of yours about the three emissaries from the Orient threw us a little out of trim.
0: I should be surprised, sir, if it had not startled you. Well, let us say it was a mere phrase, gentlemen, in the spirit of the season.
2: And that was a baby we heard, wasn't it?
0: Yes, it so happens that I do have a child aboard.
2: Oh. Sit down, Major. Red?
3: Yeah, I'll get it.
0: He's a splendid, lusty little chap, Captain. Of Catanese extraction, little more than a month in this world. A pathetic case, sir.
2: Mm-hmm.
0: According to the wish of the mother, I am transporting them to their homeland. Thank you. Season's greeting to your boat.
2: And to you, Major.
0: Yes. Now, more pleasant subjects, gentlemen. If I might beg another portion of that tasty spirit.
2: Yeah, sure, help yourself.
0: A friendly cup, gentlemen, from time immemorial. The cement of comradeship and the dispeller of loneliness.
2: He cemented comradeship and dispelled loneliness right down to the bottom of the bottle before dark. And left after...

0: friendship and dispelled loneliness right down to the bottom of the bottle before dark, and left after insisting that Gallagher and I have dinner with him aboard his yacht. We put our dinghy over the side at about 6:30, stroked it across the few yards of water between the ships, and climbed the polished accommodation ladder to the equally polished decks of the Lurie.
1: Come in, gentlemen. Here, into the salon.
0: You're in fine voice, Major.
2: Yeah, we ought to have you for our songbird.
1: It is a dismal croak, gentlemen. But could you hear the feeling behind it? Here, this door.
0: The first thing I noticed as we went in was the Chinese girl standing beside a box-like crib. She was quite beautiful, her coloring delicate, her face less moon-shaped than the usual. Her whole physical attitude, the way she held herself, somehow a little non-oriental. She looked at us as though waiting, half fearfully, for us to start something.
1: This gentleman is the mother, Xin Yang Xing, but the introduction must remain silent since the poor girl speaks no English.
2: Well, that don't seem to be stopping the sprout here.
0: Yeah, he sounds like he's got the makings of a good chief mate.
1: Merry little chap, is he not? Come, come, little fellow, smile for your new friend.
2: Look at that, Skipper, with my finger.
3: Hang on.
0: Sure, he thinks it's a halyard. I tell you, he's going to be a seaman.
2: Hey, oh, no, you don't. You aren't taking a bite off of that finger.
1: Well, indeed, sir, there's no cause for fear. Now then, gentlemen, I've seen two refreshments with which to whet your appetite. And then we shall see what beggarly fare will be set before us by my pantry men.
0: The Chinese girl was still standing there as we left. We didn't see her for the rest of the night. The cocktails were refreshing, the dinner was not beggarly, and the magazines we browsed through afterwards were recent. A little after 10, Red and I shoved off and rode back to the Queen. The sky was bright with moonlight and star film. The phosphorescence swirled off the blades of the oars.
4: He's quite a host, Skipper.
0: Yeah.
4: Works out quite a spread.
0: Yeah.
4: Now, what's the matter? You sound like you got indigestion from it.
0: I was just thinking it over, Red. I wonder why the hearty Major is lying to us.
2: Lying? Why should he?
0: That's what I say. I don't know.
2: Well, what makes you think he is?
0: Magazine I ran across, Red. On child care. In English.
2: Oh, yeah.
0: Well, I guess it's their party. Come on, let's hit the sack. Next day brought more visitors to our lagoon. First, it was a trim, gaff-rigged schooner that stood in through the passage and dropped anchor just astern of the Lurie. A few hours later, a lugger put her hook down off our stern. I hadn't realized that Christmas Island was so popular. But we had affairs of our own to keep our minds on. Just after sunset, Nielsen came into the cabin to bring me the latest development.
5: Hey, could I have a word with you, Captain?
0: Yeah, how are things going, Nielsen?
5: Yeah, we're pretty good. We're even getting some presents under the Christmas tree. And more of them were showing up every few minutes.
0: A little early, aren't they? I thought they decided tomorrow would be the day for the presents.
5: Well, that's what I come to talk to you about, Captain. With all the work they did getting things rigged up, and with those presents burning holes in their sea bags, they don't want to wait no longer. They get carried away, and they want to have the party tonight.
0: They got carried away, Nielsen? How about you?
5: Who, me? Well, yeah, I think it would be better tonight. I think, by golly, I'd put my presents under the tree first.
0: You tell the men they can do anything they want to.
5: Yeah, and you and the chief will be there,
0: A typhoon couldn't keep us away. Here, Nielsen, keys to the liquor stores, and don't be shy or you'll be spending the night running back after more.
5: Thank you, Captain. I won't be shy tonight.
0: Oh, Nielsen, keep the men out of sight for about 15 minutes, will you? Mr. Gallagher and I got some packages to get out there under that tree.
5: Aye, aye, sir. Aye, by golly, this will be a good one.
0: We were in the cabin with 10 minutes to go before we met the crew at the tree. We changed to fresh jumpers and dungarees. Red was humming happily and even making a stab at shining his sea boots. I didn't hear it until Red stopped humming.
4: Skipper.
0: Yeah, I hear it.
4: What the devil?
0: Let's quit getting ourselves, Red. He's aboard. He's on deck. Come on.
6: There was no place else to go.
0: It was the Chinese girl, wet clothes clinging to her, her dripping child squirming angrily in her arms.
6: Will you please help us?
0: How'd you get here? To swim?
6: There was no other way. I had to get Lin away from them. Could you find something dry to wrap him in?
0: Come on into the cabin.

0: Kid Red.
1: Me?
0: Yeah, yeah. Take him. Get that wet stuff off of him. Wrap a blanket or something around
2: him. He's only angry and frightened. He'll stop crying when he's dry.
3: I'm telling you, Skipper, this one does it. I'm finding a new bird.
0: Here's a towel for you.
2: Thank you. Captain, I didn't know where to turn. And after seeing the way you acted with my son on Major Osgood's ship, I knew he was lying when he told me you were trying to take Lynn away from
0: him. Wait a minute. Yeah, that sounds a little phony to me, too.
2: He told me to pretend that I didn't speak English so that you wouldn't try to talk to me.
0: Why shouldn't we talk to you?
2: Because he didn't want you to know the truth. I didn't know the truth until those two ships arrived today. Two Tibetan officials came on them, and after the Major told them about my son, I heard them bidding for him. And now I know that either one would kill him to keep the other one from getting him.
0: Yeah, you need a drink.
2: No, I don't. You've got to believe me. My son was lotus-born.
0: Lotus-born? How's that work?
2: He has a small birthmark on his back that is shaped exactly like a lotus blossom with seven petals.
0: Red?
4: Yeah, it's here all right, Skipper. Right between his shoulder blades.
0: Okay, what's the rest of it?
2: It makes of him a very special baby. Major Osgood told me that Lin must go to Tibet to take the place of the 14th Sugar Lama, who died during the same hour in which my son was born. If it were ordained, I was willing to give up my son. But I didn't know that he'd be bargained over as a political pawn by two power-crazy officials.
0: Where was your son born?
2: In San Francisco. Major Osgood's brother was the doctor who delivered him. Then while the Major kept us in hiding, he sent a man named Grimes to Tibet. It all sounded like the grand dreams that every mother has for her son. But now it's nothing. They'll kill him. I know they will.
0: No, I don't think they will. I don't think they'll lay a finger on your son as long as he's on this ship.
2: But they'll be here after him. If you knew what it meant to them, either one would have the power to rule the Buddhist world if he could take Lin with him. They'll do anything to get him.
0: Now, look, there's a cabin right through that passageway. Small, but it's private. Now, here's some clothes about eight sizes too big for you, but they're dry. You'll feel better when you get into them. Now, go on. We'll take care of the kid.
2: All right, Captain Carney.
5: Yeah. Well, how do you like this?
0: Well, it's great. Well, we can't toss little Charlie here to the wolves, can we?
5: No. Not till he gets some hair on his chest, anyway. And now look at him. The thankless little brat. He gets us into this mess, and now he goes to sleep.
0: Red, I'll match you to see who goes forward to tell the crew. We'll have to call out.
5: No, I'm not matching, no.
0: Oh, hold it, Red.
6: Captain Carney, sir.
0: Didn't take him long, did it? Go tell the story to the crew, Red. Bring two men back here wearing two automatics apiece, carrying rifles.
6: Captain Carney, we're coming aboard.
0: Now, the kid's asleep. Hide him a little better with that blanket before you go. I'll go out and match lives with the Major. Yeah.
6: Good evening, Captain. I beg forgiveness for this rather brazen boarding of your vessel,
0: sir. I'll put that in my log, Major. What do you want?
6: First, I would like to present to you my associate, Mr. William Grimes.
7: Happy to meet you, Captain.
0: How are you, Grimes?
6: Captain, events have a mere fraction of an hour ago taken a distressing turn.
0: Yeah, what happened?
6: My charge is a comely Chinese girl and her infant son have disappeared, sir. Lock, stock, and barrel.
0: Huh? Why'd you come here?
7: Well, just on a chance first, Captain, but maybe we were right. You got the marks of wet feet on your deck here.
6: I thought you have, sir. Leading directly to your cabin.
0: Yeah, I just took a dip.
6: Indeed, sir. Then have you heard or laid eyes upon this, upon my disappearing passenger?
0: In the first place, I haven't had time to look or listen. In the second place, I don't care.
6: Well, now, there's a strangely familiar sound. Uh-huh. Yeah. Captain, I suggest that we retire to your cabin where we may discuss this like gentlemen. Well, sir?
0: Well, I don't see why not. Come on. But you could forget any ideas you might have about taking the kid off this ship. He decided he didn't want to be a llama.
6: You are aware of the startling truth. Then, sir, surely you jest when you intimate that he will be denied the honor, glory, and homage which are his just due.
0: Oh, what are you handing me?
6: Why, the find of the century, sir. It is destiny. Destiny that is rushing him headlong toward his rightful position as the 15th Sugai Lama. Who, sir? Who, I ask, would dare to stand in the way of destiny? Who, sir?
0: I would, and take it easy with that desk.
6: Yeah. You made him hysterical with your sacrilegious statement, Captain. Mr. Grimes, quiet the child.
0: Stay away from him, Grimes. Listen, Major, you sold his mother this bilge up to a point.
6: Yes, indeed, sir.
0: You've evidently sold your emissaries from the Orient on it. Maybe you've even sold yourself, but I don't buy so easily. And the mother lost interest when your two politicians started fighting over the kid like he was a pork barrel bill being shoved through Congress.
6: That, I must say, is an odd reaction, since she herself would be ennobled and held in the reverence you are queen.
0: Not so odd when it looked like the bargaining would end with the kid being knocked off by one of your boys so the other one couldn't have him.
6: Yes, you're the pessimistic one, Captain. I will admit that the emissaries coming from rival prelates did become somewhat feverish in their bargaining.
0: While we're on the subject of that bargaining, who was the highest bidder going to pay? Who was going to collect?
6: Why, it may surprise you to learn that I was.
0: No, it doesn't. Why else would you bring two men from rival prelates to your little auction? The kid's staying on this ship and you're leaving.
7: Not so fast, Connie.
6: You are, of course, assuming that you have the right to interfere in a matter which is most definitely none of your affair.
0: Yeah, since the boy was born in the States and this is an American ship. Is that enough, Major?
6: Yes, you are a stickler, Captain. Yes, it's enough. I ask one small favor, Captain. More in desperation than in the hope of any show of generosity from you. It may indeed save my life as well as that of Mr. Grimes.
0: What is it?
6: I beg of you, sir, allow me to bring to this cabin my two erstwhile clients so that they may at least view the infant. If they do not see him, sir, their anger will no doubt reach extremes fatal to me as well as to my associate, Mr. Grimes.
0: All right, Major, I'll give it a try.
6: Thank you.
0: But I'm going to have some armed crewmen in here.
6: Needless precaution, Captain. I assure you that our arrival will be in the spirit of the evening, sir. That of peace on earth and goodwill toward men.
0: By the time he got back with them, we had the cabin ready for the audience. We had the child bedded down in my bunk with his mother sitting beside him, and two crewmen heavy with weapons standing on each side of the cabin. The two Tibetans were draped in long robes and wore the black skullcaps of their station. The first was thin, with an angular face and snapping black eyes.
6: I would like to present Yafel Langdun, the emissary from Tugai, Captain Kearney.
1: It is with honor that I greet you, Captain.
0: Welcome aboard.
1: This, then, is the child.
0: The second was older, heavier, with a set face that looked as though it had forgotten how to smile.
6: I would like to present Rahima Kashgar, the emissary from Shigatse, Captain Kearney.
8: I greet you from the heart, Captain.
0: Welcome aboard.
8: I would see the child without further waste of time.
0: The two robed figures bent silently over the sleeping boy, moved him with gentle hands, lifted the blanket so that they could see the lotus mark on his back. They stood, still silent, for almost a minute, then turned toward me.
1: We would be honored to take the child now and make our decision as to which of us he will...
0: Wait a minute. I thought you knew. Nobody's taking the child.
1: What words are those? The boy belongs
0: Major,
1: to us?
0: But these men understood. I thought you told them, no
6: tell
0: one...
6: them? Gad, Captain, what could I tell them, save that you, sir, stand defiantly before them in the very act of kidnapping the child?
8: What words are those?
1: The Major took with his hands our payment. We will take the child by force if
8: he
1: we must.
8: He goes with us to Tibet.
1: We have fulfilled our bargain to you,
6: I
1: Major.
6: I, too, have fulfilled my obligations. I have brought you to the child. From now on, gentlemen, your negotiations are with the captain.
0: There aren't going to be any negotiations. I'm going to see that this kid and his mother get back to San Francisco.
1: You will not be successful, Captain. We are well armed. We will not permit you to go until we have the child.
0: We got more threats of armed boarding parties from the Tibetans as we helped them over the side. I pulled the crew the rest of the way out of their party mood, armed them. And in the faint light of the westing moon, we watched the Oriental crews join forces on the lugger. All in all, it was a great Christmas Eve. And the poor little guy who was causing it all slept peacefully through it on my bunk.
5: Shoot. Well, what do we do? Just sit here?
0: We can't sail out. They'll swarm all over us if we start to move.
5: What a holiday.
0: Listen, Red. If we can hold out until the moon drops behind the ponds and we get some shadow out here, I'm going to try something anyway.
5: Yeah, what?
0: I think the way to spring this trap is through the Major. But I got to have something to bargain with. Red, if we can get our heaviest hawser around his anchor cable and secure it ashore, I think I'll have it. You think it can be done?
5: Listen. I changed the baby tonight. After that, anything's a breeze.
0: Forty minutes later, it was dark enough for us to go to work. With only a few yards between us and the lorry, I was able to make the hole swim underwater. But I found something better than the anchor cable to use. Groping down the curve of the lorry's steel bow for depth, my hand hit a metal ring welded to the hull to be used for bracing and dry dock. I slipped my line through it, headed back toward the Queen. Fifteen minutes later, Red had the other end of the hawser secured, and the lorry was moored neatly to shore. I went into the cabin for dry clothes, jotted a radio message down on a blank, and rode over to the lorry. Grimes met me at the top of the ladder with a Thompson sub held ready at his hip and ushered me into the salon.
6: Well, sir, a visit that I must confess is quite unexpected.
0: Oh, it's the Christmas spirit, Major. Give and receive.
6: I don't follow you, sir.
0: You will. It's simple. I have you to thank for being bottled up. Now you have me to thank for the same thing. With me, it's the Tibetans. With you, it's a stout hawser from your ship's bottom to a palm tree ashore.
6: Mr. Grimes, if you please, hand me your weapon. Go at once astern and test the captain's integrity.
7: Don't take your eyes off him, Major.
6: Never fear, I shan't. You're an extraordinary fellow, Captain Gould, to such lengths.
0: Oh, here's a radio message I sent earlier tonight to the island officials on Fanning, 100 or so miles north. You accused me of kidnapping the youngster, so I've accused you of the same thing.
6: Oh, yeah. Christmas Island Major Gregory Osgood and Accomplice Grimes kidnapping two innocent nationals except to arrest the payment urgent request and arresting us. Why, actually, Captain, this is no more than a sheet of foolscap. Am I to take your word that you made this
0: No, you don't have to take my word. Why don't you wait for the patrol boat? It'll be in tomorrow.
6: Beastly situation.
0: Yeah. What do you suggest, Major?
6: Does it feel to you that the ship's making sternway, Captain?
0: I know it isn't.
6: Yes, sir. Perhaps you have a suggestion as to how we might extricate ourselves from this deadlock. Have you now?
0: Yeah. Give and receive. You call your Tibetans off the boy and me, and I'll call the arresting officers off of you.
6: Discouraging thought, sir, since I would be forced to return to them the payment already received.
0: You couldn't spend it in prison anyway.
6: Now, that was unnecessarily cruel rejoinder, sir. Assuming that my actions were, as per your suggestion, how then would you proceed?
0: Well, it's simple. Radio them that the first message was based upon faulty information. Tell them to ignore it. What would your story be?
6: I presume that I would be forced to tell the truth.
0: Mm-hmm.
6: That actually the boy is by no means metaphysically fitted to become the Sugaya Lama.
0: I figured as much.
6: Yes, he was born at least 4 days before the Lama's death. Someone tampered with his birth records. Well, sir. Oh, Mr. Grimes.
7: Oh, we're caught fast, all right, Major. The line must be fastened to a dry dock hook. It's too deep to reach.
6: You've seen only one small portion of our dilemma, Mr. Grimes. Go fetch the chests we so recently received from the emissaries. For our very freedom, we are forced to return them.
7: What? You mean you're going to give them back?
6: Yes, in the ancient spirit of Christmas, to give is to receive. If you please, Mr. Grimes, it would be wise of you never to forget that.
0: He stopped at the Queen on his way back from his visit with the Tibetans, a sadly deflated Major. His clothes torn, his face bruised, his hands raised pathetically. We told him we'd cast off the hawser and that the lorry was free to sneak away in the darkness. He climbed back to his small boat.
6: Goodbye, gentlemen, and sad paradox. I feel driven to wish a Merry Christmas to you all.
0: Same to you, Major.
5: And many of them.
9: Captain, could I have a word with you?
0: Yeah, sure, Nelson. What is it?
9: Well, Captain, it's 2 a.m., but the men have been waiting. And they wondered if it would be all right.
0: You mean they want to have that party now, Nelson?
9: Yeah, that's right, Captain. They was awful disappointed.
0: Well, turn them loose, Nelson. We missed Christmas Eve, but we got 22 hours of Christmas Day ahead of us.
9: Yeah, sir, there's nothing like an early start.
0: Well, we got that, no mistake. Let's see what we can make of it.
10: Hey! Hit the deck! Come on,
11: everybody! Come on, study it! We got a celebration to take care of!
10: And come out singing a carol, or you'll be home storming the deck for the rest of the night! Come on, boys! Let's go!
0: What it proved, I guess, was that time is relative, and that Christmas is Christmas, even on Christmas Island. The lorry and the other ships moved out, and the men were like kids again. Packages were ripped open, gifts compared. The cook's spread, slightly stale from the long wait, was wolfed down. The bottles moved. The lagoon began to echo to the same carols that St. Mark's choir was singing. Ours weren't good, but they were loud.
12: Brightly shone the moon that night, though the frost was cruel. Burn the burn and flame inside.
0: All but one of our number enjoyed them, and he was a loud minority. I wondered if he'd ever realize what this particular Christmas meant to him. But when I looked at his mother cradling him in her arms, I knew he would. The joy that shone from her face was different from ours. I couldn't help but think that her feelings must have been pretty much like those of the other mother. The way she held her tiny son and looked, not at us, not at our jewelry Christmas tree, not at the island or the sky, but beyond, into a clear but unknown future. Looking at her, I felt for just a moment

0: arrested for 24 hours after the party, during which a cutter arrived from Fanning Island to pick up Sheen Yang Singh and her son and get them headed back toward the States. By 3 that afternoon, we nosed out through the reef and into the Southeast Trade.
1: Stand by!
0: The men moved to their station slowly, looking out over the stern at the island and remembering a laugh or a song and the meaning of good comradeship. The block snapped taut. The reeds groaned under the haggis. The big mainsail bellied out in the breeze. The jib shot up. The mizzen swung into work. And the Scarlet Queen seemed to shake herself a little before she got balanced between wind and water, dropped her port rail, and settled down into her course. Then her rigging sang and her deck started to glisten with the spray she kicked into the wind that swept across it.
2: That's a nice little breeze, Skipper. Are we getting all of it?
0: Yeah, I don't think we're missing a whiff.
2: You know, I've been feeling kind of ashamed, Skipper.
0: About what, Red?
2: About that Christmas party. Oh, it was great, and we all knocked ourselves out and got a lot of presents, but we didn't do one thing for our queen here.
0: Oh, Red.
2: No, no, not even a new pennant. Not one piece of new line.
0: Oh, no.
2: No, I'll bet you didn't even give her a thought.
0: Oh, blazes, I didn't. That's why I don't feel guilty like you do.
2: Oh, I don't know.
0: Well, think it over.
2: Well,
0: all the things that happened aboard her. She was Christmas. Her whole work. How are you going to top that?
2: Would a wassail do?
0: Right. A Christmas toast.
2: Here, Skipper. To the Queen?
0: To the Scarlet Queen. After you, mate. After you.

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0: Is that proper farmhouse cheddar?
1: No, I don't think so.
0: What about that?
1: No. It's quite nice, though.
0: Is it? Do you think I might try a piece? I'll have 2 ounces, please.
2: Jacob's, the cream of cream crackers.
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4: 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Have one.

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6: African drums are talking. Land of serene beauty and staring horror. Slimy rivers and parched plain. Where nature laughs in a thousand voices to mock the efforts of civilization. Where masked murder thrives and hides itself behind the cloak of life. This is Africa. Professor Anton Edwards and his party, led by Ifabi, a beautiful native girl, enter the whispering forest of death in search of a legendary treasure. Leaving Lorna and Ifabi with Nguru, the professor and Jack go in search of water. They find a stream, but as they stoop to fill the containers, a weird prehistoric man creature wades through the water, passes close to them, and disappears among the trees. A scream from Lorna brings them running to camp, but the girls have vanished, and only the tracks of the beast man are visible. They follow these and find Nguru already following the tracks. The trail leads them to a lake, with the huts of prehistoric lake dwellers skirting the shore. All is quiet, and the professor believes that the man they are following is waiting in the fringe of the forest for the moon to be obscured before carrying his prizes across the open space between forest and lake. The three men intently watch the curving edge of the forest as a cloud moves eerily across the moon.
7: Something moving across this edge, sir.
8: Huh?
7: It's keeping close to the trees.
8: Where, Jack?
7: Follow the line of my finger. It's moving outwards now.
8: Yes, I've got it. Going down toward the lake. That's the fellow we're after, see?
7: Yes. He's carrying the girls, one over each shoulder.
9: Wana, Nguru, go catch him. Plenty good fight.
8: No, Nguru, we can't do it that way. I wish we could. One yell out of him and we'd probably have the whole village to deal with. We must watch and see where he goes, then try to do things quietly.
7: He's making for the bridge of that hut straight ahead of us.
8: Doesn't seem to be anybody moving on that one. Yes, there he goes. Come on. We've got to follow and get in the shadow of that bridge.
7: There's a low fire burning on the platform, sir.
8: He's taken them into the hut. Evidently, there's a doorway on the right facing down the lakeshore.
7: I believe there's someone sleeping with the fire. Looks like a huddled body.
8: Let's get down under the bridge here. We'll be able to see more what's going on, make plans.
9: Wana. Nayane man, naona.
7: He's come out of the hut and going to the fire.
8: Yes. Was someone sleeping there. He's kicked him awake. Probably wants more wood on the fire. Hope it won't throw too much light. We've got to get up there unseen if possible.
7: No, sir, it's another man. He's coming this way towards the bridge.
8: Keep down, everybody.
9: Who Nayane man? Him guard.
8: Yes, he's a guard, all right. He's squatting on the bridge looking toward the forest. We'll have to get behind him somehow. Where did the other one go?
7: Back in the hut. You can hear him moving about.
8: Nguru, think you can swim out and climb up one of the piles and attract the guard's attention? Jack and I will come up behind him when he turns. But the job must be done silently.
9: It is good, Bwana. Can do.
8: Off you go, then.
7: Gee, I hope we can get in that hut soon. Lorna must be scared to death.
8: Well, she knows we're doing everything we can to find them. Probably listening now for the slightest sound of our approach.
7: Look, Nguru's climbing the upright. Maybe there are others with a fire on the far side.
8: Don't worry. You take a good look before making his move.
7: There's someone walking on the platform. Coming this way.
8: Two of them up there now. Wonder if that's the fellow from the hut.
7: I don't think so, sir. The footsteps came from way back with the fire.
8: Well, we'll have to wait for Nguru to get there before starting anything.
7: There, he's climbing about the platform. His legs are drawn up out of sight now.
8: We'll have to take a chance to watch what's going on. Slide out a bit until you can see. We've got to be ready to move quickly.
7: There are two of them, sitting close together watching the forest.
8: The fellow evidently expected to be followed.
7: Nguru's making two of them. Looks as if he means to tackle him alone. We can't let him do that, sir.
8: Don't worry about him. He knows what he's doing. Moving just like a shadow on all fours.
7: He's rising.
8: Get ready, Jack. This is one of his favorite tricks. He'll crack their skulls together and they won't know what happened. But don't move until he gives us the signal.
7: There it goes, sir.
8: Wait, keep down. Now take a look. See what he's doing?
7: Why, the two guards are still there.
8: And Guru's lying in their shadow, holding the unconscious bodies upright. That's in case someone heard the noise he made. If anyone comes out to take a look, everything appears to be normal. There's a signal. Come on. Now move carefully, Jack.
9: Man sleep.
8: Good work, Nguru. You'll have to stay here and watch them. You know what to do if they start to move.
9: Aye, Buana.
8: Come on, Jack. Try not to swing the bridge as you move. It makes a confounded racket.
7: Sounds as though you were right, sir. He's sleeping. There's the entrance.
8: Have to get in and take a chance with the flashlight. It's too dark to make anything out. When I switch it on, take a quick look around. Get the lay of the place. We'll have to work in darkness after that.
7: Okay.
10: Father, Jack, is that you?
8: Shh. Have you got it?
7: Yes. They're sitting with their backs to the center pole.
8: He's sleeping on those skins to the right. Move in gently. The girl's arms are tied behind them.
10: Oh, Jack, I knew you'd come.
7: Are you hurt here?
10: No, just terribly frightened. How did you find me?
8: Never mind that now. Use your knife on those thongs. Saw through them. We'll never get them untied. You all right, Ifabi?
11: Yes, what, man? The hour is not yet for Ifabi.
10: She's been wonderful.
8: Hush. She's moving.
7: He's gone outside to look around.
8: We've got to be quick. You free, Lorna?
11: Yes. My hands are free, what, man?
8: Come on, Jack. We've got to catch him on the platform outside, knock his legs from under him. I'll take care of his arms.
7: Right.
8: No! All right, get him. Hold on to him, Jack, while I bend his head down. Hold on.
7: I can't. He's getting away from me. Look out.
9: Buona. Runga, plenty good heart.
7: Good Lord. What happened?
8: Nguru hit him on the head with a club. Come on now, let's get out of here. Lorna, Ifabi.
7: They're here, sir.
8: Up the beach into the trees as fast as you can. Now get going.
7: Which way, sir?
8: Keep going straight ahead. Thanks, Nguru. That's another time you pulled us out. I couldn't bend that thick neck for the life of me.
9: No crackum neck, huh? Too big. Head him plenty hard for Runga. See?
8: Well, that's a perfectly good war club, all shot to pieces. You see that, Jack? Take a look at it.
7: Why, it's split down the middle.
8: Yeah. Head of a gorilla wouldn't make that impression on it. Well, thanks again, Nguru. Another minute and Jack and I would have been pulp.
11: They are animals, white man, who serve the devils that live in the forest. It was told to me by the man who gave Ifabi the golden cup. The keepers of the treasure alone know what lives within the forest, and they shall tell no man.
8: I thought as much. How do you feel, Lorna?
10: All right now, Father. Ooh, hasn't it turned cold?
8: Yes, dawn coming up.
9: Him rain come for plenty soon, Buana.
11: White man, we follow the trail of the keepers of the treasure.
8: How do you know, Ifabi?
11: This tree. It has a mark upon it.
7: Well, the tree's been blazed, sir.
8: Yes, recently, too. Well, why should they blaze the trees like this, Ifabi, if they know the path?
11: The forest devils changed the path to confuse the traveler. But the trees are planted by Mshimba Mshamba, and no devil may touch them.
12: There's a wind starting. We're going to get soaked in a few minutes. Better crawl under some of these large ferns. They'll give us a little shelter anyway.
11: If Abby goes along the trail while the white man shelters himself, she will return.
12: Why is that? Aren't you afraid of the forest devils?
11: The rain will keep the devils busy. And if Abby should know the way, that we may travel faster.
7: What's the Fabi's idea, sir?
12: I don't know, Jack. It's possible, though, she thinks the same as I do, that those trees were blazed especially for our benefit.
10: To lead us the wrong way? But no one knew we were coming here, Father.
12: Goodness knows. Well, here comes the rain.
13: Asako. It is I, Ifabi.
14: It is well. I have followed faithfully and waited long.
11: You will not wait much longer, Asako.
14: Ifabi, what of the white woman?
11: The devil's servant shall find her tied to a tree. You must kill the black warrior. The white men will look into Ifabi's eyes and die by their own hand.
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26: No, sir. 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

Out of the glamorous, mystic east, out of the desert, burning sand, the voice of ancient Persia speaks to the heart of him who understands. To the front of the camel's padded feet, neath the purple glow of starlit skies, four travelers in life's caravan meet in their quest for earthly paradise. A sign on the mystic scroll of fate, the moving finger writes in gold. Do you hear the call of Omar? Wait. His message written, let the tale be told.

0: Omar, the Wizard of Persia.
1: Henry Mason, a wealthy importer of jewels, returns from the Orient to his family in Chicago and tells them that in Persia he met a man known as Omar, the wizard. The Masons have been unhappy in business, in health, and in love. Omar tells Mason that all this is due to an emerald in the family's possession. The curse of unhappiness will be removed only when Mason restores the jewel to its original owner. Omar advises Mason that he will warn or encourage him in his mission by means of mystic bells which will ring in different series of numbers. Each series has a meaning which will be found in the mystic scroll of Persia, which Omar gives Mason and instructs him to guard carefully. At the close of the last episode, the mystic bells ring out the message, "Leave for Persia at once." As our present scene opens, the storm is still raging.
2: We better start packing.
3: But, Henry, I don't understand.
2: Of course you don't, my dear. I don't expect you to. Frankly, I don't understand it myself.
3: And yet, Daddy, you're perfectly willing to pick us all up, bag and baggage, and trot us off to Persia.
4: It's not exactly an overnight jump, Mr. Mason.
2: I know it isn't, Jerry. It's a long and maybe a dangerous journey, but there's no way out.
3: I've never heard of anything so positively weird.
2: Martha, please, all of you. You've simply got to trust my judgment. I can't explain it, but I know it's right. I've seen this man known as Omar, the Wizard of Persia, spoken to him, and he knew all about us. And what he said about the emerald was true. I made inquiries later, and the story is well known. Almost everyone in the Orient knows somebody who is affected by the emerald's power, and all know the superstition. We've simply got to find the rightful owner. There's no way out of it.
3: But, Daddy, if so many have failed, how can we hope to succeed?
2: Well, that's one part of the Emerald tradition that I haven't told you yet. That's what interested Omar and made him want to help me.
3: What is it, Daddy?
2: It's this. Tradition has it that the Emerald must travel far across the water. Omar knew that when I brought the Emerald to America, that part of the tradition was fulfilled. That someone from a distant land must take up the search. And he feels that American persistence would succeed in removing this curse by returning the emerald.
4: What makes this wizard Omar so interested, Mr. Mason? I mean, why should he be so concerned about us?
2: Why, Jerry, don't you realize that in the course of years, hundreds of thousands of people must have come under the spell of this emerald? Omar wants to free everybody from the curse. He believes that we can help him to do it. And we've simply got to do it. It means our happiness and the happiness of thousands of others.
3: Oh, Henry, I don't like it. I don't like it at all.
2: Now, Martha, my dear, you've simply got to forget your fears. We've undertaken this task, and we've got to go through with it.
3: It's those weird bells that I don't understand, Henry. Are you sure you hear them, dear?
2: Positive. You've got to believe me.
3: And is that the only way you will hear from this wizard of Persia?
2: No, there's to be another way. It hasn't happened yet. But Omar said it might.
4: You mean you'll hear something else besides bells?
2: Yes. I will hear Omar's voice.
3: His voice? Henry?
4: Oh, come now, Mr. Mason. That's a little bit too thick.
3: Henry, how can you hear his voice when he's thousands of miles away?
5: Will it be sort of like a radio, Daddy?
2: Oh, now just stop firing those questions at me so fast. I don't know exactly what it will be like. Omar said I would suddenly grow numb. And then I would go into some sort of a hypnotic trance.
3: Oh, dear, this is getting worse.
5: And he talked to you, Daddy?
2: Yes.
4: Will you be able to talk to him?
2: Yes, I think so.
3: Oh, dear, this isn't real. It can't be real. I'm dreaming again. I know I am.
2: Martha, now you and Jerry and Cynthia, listen to me. This is real. Maybe the most real thing that's ever happened to us. We've got to keep a firm hold on ourselves. We've got to keep sane. Look at me, Jerry.
4: Yes, sir.
2: Look into my eyes. Am I crazy?
4: I don't think so.
2: Well, come here, Cynthia. Look at me. Do I look right to you?
3: Why, Daddy, of course you're all right.
2: Well, I am. You've got to believe me. I had the same feeling about myself that you have for a while, but I tested myself. This is weird, yes. Hard to understand, yes. But it's real, and it's happening, and we're going to see it through. Will you go, Jerry?
4: You couldn't drag me out of this with a team of horses.
2: Good. And you, Cynthia, how do you feel about it?
3: Oh, Daddy, I think it's thrilling. I feel 100% better already.
6: Well, Henry, I suppose I'll have to go alone.
2: Well, that's fine. But don't get it into your head that this is going to be a picnic. I can assure you it's not. There are certain things that happened to me in Persia I can't tell you about now. I will later. Come, Martha. I want to get the emerald, and then we'll start the pack. Won't take you long to get ready, Jerry, will it?
4: No, sir. No, sir. I'll have it ready immediately.
2: What's that?
3: That's the rear door knocker, Daddy. Maybe the bell is out of order.
6: Gracious, who would be calling on a night like this?
4: Shall I go?
2: No. No, I'll take care of it, Jerry. I want to get a small bag that I left in the hall anyway. You wait here, Martha.
3: Oh, isn't it thrilling, Jerry? Won't you love it?
4: I hope so, Cynthia. But it sure has me going in circles right now. I don't know what to think. Where are you going, Mrs. Mason?
6: I thought I'd go into my room.
3: Oh, look!
4: What's the matter?
3: Cynthia! Why, that face at the window.
6: Face?
3: Yes, I saw it plainly, Jerry. Nose flattened against the window.
4: I'll go have a look around.
3: Oh, Jerry, don't go there. It may be...
6: Oh, be careful.
4: Can't see a thing on the balcony.
3: Oh, Jerry, there was someone there. I'm sure of it. Come away, please.
4: Come away, nothing. I'm going to open this window.
3: Jerry! Gerald, please. I wouldn't. Oh, dear.
4: There isn't a sign of anyone.
3: Jerry, don't put your head out. Please.
6: Oh, do be careful, Gerald. Please.
3: Oh, dear. Gerald, are you hurt?
4: No, but I might have been. They just missed me by a hair.
3: Oh, Jerry.
6: Oh,
4: fine. George, I wonder.
3: Close the window, Jerry. Please.
4: Okay.
3: Henry.
4: Okay. Next time, maybe I'll take your advice about not opening it.
3: What happened, Jerry?
4: One of the large stones from the roof ledge. Maybe the wind blew it down, or...
3: Jerry, you don't think someone...
4: I don't know. Maybe you did see a face at the window.
6: Oh, Gerald, do you think there was someone there? Oh, where is Mr. Mason?
4: I don't know, Mrs. Mason. Certainly, it does.
3: Oh, heavens! What's that?
4: Well, sounds like a moan. Quite close by, too.
3: It was close by, Jerry. But where? Jerry, where?
4: In the fireplace? Why, George, it did sound like it.
3: I'm sure of it, Jerry. What?
4: What's that? Did you hear it? There is someone on the roof.
6: Oh, it's horrible. I'm sure we'll all be murdered in our beds. Oh.
4: Mrs. Mason, quick, Cynthia. I think she's fainted. Get some water.
3: Oh, Mother, why doesn't Father come back? Jerry.
4: What? There you are, Mrs. Mason. You'll be all right.
3: Jerry. Father.
4: What about him?
3: Why hasn't he come back, Jerry? You don't think it was he?
4: By George. But it couldn't be. Still, it's funny. I'll run down and see.
3: I'll go with you. You all right, Mother?
6: I think so, dear. Don't be lonely.
4: Oh, no. We won't. Don't worry. Look out, Cynthia. It's dark in this hall. Here, hold on to my hand.
3: I'm all right, Jerry. Hurry, dear, hurry.
4: Mr. Mason. That's funny. Wait, I'll switch on this light at the foot of the stairs. Ah, here it is.
3: Look, Jerry, it's Father. Oh, he's hurt. Oh, Daddy, Daddy.
4: By George, so he is. That was a trick. Those footsteps and the moan. Just a ruse so that we wouldn't hear what was going on down here. Here, Cynthia. Give me a hand.
3: Oh, Jerry. Jerry. Is he?
4: No. Just stunned. A nasty blow on the head. Heart's all right. Here, you sit there on the stairs with his head in your lap.
3: Oh, my poor Daddy. My poor Daddy.
4: Steady, old girl. Here, let me open his collar. There. Now, I think he's coming round. By George, he's hard as nails. I never realized how powerful he was.
2: Oh, what? What?
4: Attaboy. Oh. You're all right, Mr. Mason. Mm. Yes, sirree.
2: Oh, Jerry. What happened? What?
4: Oh, I remember now. Somebody hit me.
7: There. Take it easy. Don't try to talk. That's right.
4: I'm all right. Head hurts a bit, that's all.
7: Here.
4: Let me sit up. There.
3: What happened, Daddy? What was it?
4: I don't know exactly.
7: Did you see anyone, Mr. Mason?
4: No, that is, not clearly. I opened the door. It was dark. I couldn't see. Just a vague form. Then an arm shot out. Something crashed on my head and I went out, I guess. That's all I remember.
3: But, Daddy, who could that be? What did they want?
7: Robbery, maybe. Did they take anything, Mr. Mason?
4: I don't know. Let's see. No, my watch is still here. There's my wallet. Wait a minute. I had my coat on.
7: What's happened to it? Your coat? Was there anything in it?
4: No, I don't think so. Nothing worth...
7: Why, there it is, on the floor. I'll get it. See, it's a wreck.
3: Why, Daddy, it's all torn.
7: I'll say it is. Lining ripped, pockets inside out.
4: Oh, so that's it. That's what they wanted.
7: Did they get something, Mr. Mason? Something valuable?
4: No, they didn't. But I think I know what they were after.
7: What?
3: What, Daddy?
4: The scroll.
7: You mean the mystic scroll of Omar?
4: Yes, Omar warned me to guard it carefully.
7: But why the scroll? Why wouldn't they try to steal the emerald?
4: Oh, no. Steal the emerald means stealing misfortune.
3: But why would they want the scroll, Daddy?
4: It'd hamper the search, I guess. If I lost it, I couldn't understand Omar's messages well. They haven't wasted any time.
7: But the scroll, Mr. Mason, where is it?
4: I know where it is. I kept it. Wait.
7: What is it?
4: Quiet. I hear them. The bells. The mystic bells of Omar. Three. Four. One. Quick, Jerry. That small bag. Under the settee. The scroll is in it. Quick. Hurry.
7: Here it is.
4: Three. Four. One. That means the watchful shall not sleep tonight.

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1: 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A series of true stories of the unceasing search for enemy spies in water, based on the memoirs of Lieutenant Colonel Oreste Pinto of the Allied Counterintelligence Service. This week's story is entitled Left Luggage. The part of Colonel Pinto is played by Bernard Archer.
2: In the early morning of September the 30th, 1940, a young man arrived on the platform of a railway station, a small wayside station on the northeast coast of Scotland, the station at Buckpool. He was an ordinary young man, aged about 30, medium height, pleasant appearance. He was wearing a raincoat and carrying a suitcase. The station was deserted except for a porter who was clearing up after the departure of the early morning train. It was a lonely job, and the porter was a friendly, talkative man. A man who liked company.
3: Morning, sir.
4: Good morning.
3: Not a very nice morning. Can I help you?
4: Yes, please. I would like a ticket to Edinburgh.
3: Edinburgh? Oh, I'm afraid you're a bit out of luck, sir. There won't be a train to Edinburgh now, not from here, not today.
4: Oh, but how do I get to Edinburgh?
3: Oh, well, now you'll have to go to Aberdeen to get the Edinburgh train.
4: Then I would like a ticket to Aberdeen.
3: Ah, that's what I mean by being out of luck, sir. The Aberdeen train's just gone. Not 10 minutes ago. Now, if only it'd been a wee bit earlier...
4: It is important that I should get to Edinburgh.
3: Well, now... Yes, sir, there is a wee. Let's see, it's 8 o'clock now. You can get a bus into Bucky and get an Aberdeen train there and catch a connection to Edinburgh. Now, don't worry, sir. If you'll come with me, I'll show you where to get the bus.
2: It was the first of a series of small misfortunes that could mean death. No train to Edinburgh, the Aberdeen train just gone, a talkative porter. Meanwhile, on the coast near Buckpool, a coast guard and a fisherman were pulling a half-deflated rubber dinghy from the sea.
5: Is it an RAF dinghy, Jock?
6: It could be. Let's have a look.
5: Here, what do you make of this, Jock?
6: The German's writing.
5: A German pilot? Aye, drowned, maybe.
6: Pull the dinghy up here and let's have a good look at it.
5: Pull
6: that in there.
2: It was a rubber dinghy with German marking. It could have drifted in from the North Sea, but because it was the routine of security, the Coast Guard made inquiries at local farms and at the railway station.
3: Oh, I didn't hear a plane last night, nothing at all. But you know, it's a funny thing. There was a stranger here this night, early. A young lad.
6: He was alone.
3: He was going to Edinburgh. I told him he just missed the Aberdeen train and he'd have to go to Bucky. He'd get a train to Aberdeen there and a connection to Edinburgh.
6: And did he go to Bucky?
3: Aye, I saw him to the bus.
6: Can you describe him?
3: Aye, he was a nice young lad. He was carrying a brown suitcase. He was about 30.
2: But the nice young lad had now disappeared. However, the small misfortunes followed him. At Edinburgh, he met another kindly porter.
4: Excuse me.
7: Yes, sir?
4: Where do I get the train to London?
7: London, sir? Oh, not until 10 o'clock tonight. You'll have a long time to wait, sir. Look, I'll take your bag to the left luggage.
4: Oh, no, please.
7: Oh, I'll take it, sir. Just follow me. You can have something to eat over there, sir. If you're back by 9 o'clock, you'll be sure of getting a seat.
2: The suitcase was placed. The young man tipped the porter, Tuppen, the sights of Edinburgh, and to wait for the 10 o'clock train. Meantime, the story of the rubber dinghy and the heavy suitcase and a description of the young man was circulated, and the Edinburgh police visited Waverley Station to question the staff.
7: The Aberdeen train's cleared, sir. It came in half an hour ago.
8: Were you on the platform when it came in?
7: I did the top end of the train.
8: We're trying to trace a passenger. Young man, about 30, medium height, wearing a raincoat, and carrying a brown suitcase.
7: A heavy suitcase.
8: It might be. Did you see anyone like that?
7: It was a damned heavy suitcase. He gave me tuppence.
8: Well, did you carry it for him?
7: No. If it's the same man, the case is in the left luggage.
8: Where's the man?
7: Oh, I don't know, sir. Somewhere in the town. He'll be back for it at 9 o'clock, sir.
8: Well, let's see the suitcase.
7: Right. If you'll come along with me, sir. This is the one, sir.
8: It's damp, isn't it? This feels like sand. Grains of sand. It could be the one. Open it, Sergeant.
3: Yes, sir. There you are, sir.
8: Right. Well, well, well.

0: Well, well. That's quite a sight, isn't it? Quite a sight.
1: The heavy suitcase contained a small but powerful radio transmitter, spare batteries and valves, a set of headphones, a notebook with codes, about £200 in British money, and, rather strangely, two circular discs, each with the letters of the alphabet inscribed around the circumference. When the young man returned for his suitcase, Inspector Merrilies and his assistant were waiting for him.
2: You are the owner of this case, sir?
3: Yes.
0: May I see your registration card, sir? Your identity card.
3: Oh, yes. I have it here.
4: Look out, sir. He's got a gun.
0: Thank you, sir. I'll take that if you don't mind. And now, may I see your identity card, sir? Thank you. You are Werner Valti.
3: Yes.
0: You live in London?
3: I'm a Swiss citizen. I live at 23 Sussex Gardens in London.
0: I see. I'm afraid I must ask you to come with me, sir.
1: Within 24 hours, the young man was in my office, and on my desk was the suitcase, the revolver, his civilian identity card, and his passport. A Swiss passport.
5: Your name, please?
3: Werner Valti.
5: This is your passport. You claim to be a Swiss subject.
3: I am a Swiss citizen.
5: Born?
3: Zurich.
5: On the evening of September the 30th, Mr. Valti, you were arrested at a railway station in Edinburgh by Inspector Merrilies of the Edinburgh City Police. What was the charge?
3: Illegal entry into Britain. But this is wrong. I live in London.
5: Hmm. This is your alien's identity card.
3: Yes, you will see that I live in London.
5: At 23 Sussex Gardens?
3: Yes.
5: What were you doing in Scotland, Mr. Valti?
3: I was there on business. Well, just a business trip.
5: There should be no difficulty in checking that if you'll tell me who you were visiting. But I have a report here from Scotland which suggests that you may be in serious trouble. And I must ask you some questions about it. It seems that on the morning of September the 30th, on the shore near Buckpool in Banffshire, a small rubber boat was found. And it was a German dinghy of the type launched from U-boats. About the same time that morning, you were seen at a small railway station 2 miles away, at Buckpool. You were going to Edinburgh. You were carrying this suitcase. You were arrested at Edinburgh, and in the suitcase was a radio transmitter, a Morse key, a code book, and these. Two circular discs. When arrested, you drew this revolver, fully loaded. What kind of business trip was this? Or do you wish to deny that the suitcase belongs to you? Unless you can convince me that I'm wrong, I must assume that you entered this country illegally on September the 30th, and that you're a German agent.
3: Oh, I am not a German agent. I'm Swiss, and I'm here on business.
5: You live in London?
3: Yes.
5: Do you know London well? Tell me some of the places you know.
3: Oh, Trafalgar Square, Piccadilly, Hyde Park, Victoria Station.
5: Mm-hmm. Victoria Station. Where do you do your business, Mr. Valti?
3: From my home.
5: In Sussex Gardens?
3: Yes.
5: 23 Sussex Gardens. There's a railway station quite near you, isn't there? A large railway station. Will you name it?
3: Victoria Station?
5: No.
3: No, I do live there, but I'm not sure of these things.
5: If you lived there, you'd be sure to know them. The station is Paddington. And now let's take a closer look at your alien's registration card. Do you see anything unusual about him?
3: No.
5: Now look at the figure 1. It has a long tail. Now look at the figure 7. It has a small line across it. In Britain, we don't write figures that way. It's a forgery, isn't it? This is continental writing. Where was it filled in Germany? I'm glad to see that you're not a liar, Mr. Valti. Lying doesn't come easily to you. Now, why don't you tell me the truth?
3: If I tell you the truth, what will happen to me?
5: And I can't answer that. But if you tell me the truth, it might help you.
3: What is the punishment?
5: For spying? Death.
3: But I am not a spy. If I help
5: tell
3: you...
5: Tell me your story.
3: The wireless does not belong to me. It belongs to someone else. I can explain.
5: And explain, please.
3: I have been...

0: London. I am a businessman. I deal in woolen goods. I had to go to Belgium, to Antwerp, on business.
1: From where?
0: Pardon?
1: From where did you go to Belgium?
0: From Switzerland, from Zurich. I was in Belgium when the Germans came. My customer, it was a Jewish firm, two brothers. They were afraid the Germans would arrest them. They asked that I should help them to escape to Switzerland.
1: Yes?
0: They were very worried. So, I took them to Courtrai, two friends I have there. They will see them to Switzerland. I leave them there, and I think they are safe, that they will soon be passed to my firm in Zurich, who will look after them.
1: What happened?
0: I do not know. They must have been arrested. When I returned to my hotel in Antwerp, the Gestapo have called.
1: They were waiting for you?
0: Yes.
1: Your friends have betrayed you?
0: They must have told what I had done.
1: What did the Gestapo say that you'd done?
0: They said I'd helped the enemies of the Reich.
1: But you're Swiss, a protected person, a neutral. What could they do to you?
0: They said they could send me to Germany for trial.
1: You say they were waiting for you to return?
0: Yes.
1: How many of them?
0: Three men. They were already searching my room and reading my papers. They asked me if I had other Jewish friends and if I had helped other Jews to escape. I said I had not. They kept me there for 4 hours, reading my papers and questioning me.
1: What did they question you about?
0: About Jewish friends and why I was in Belgium. I told them I was just a businessman. I was there to do business and I wanted to return to my country, to my own home.
1: To Zurich?
0: Yes.
1: And what did they say?
0: They wouldn't listen to me. They kept reading all my papers and asking questions. Then they arrested me and took me to prison.
1: Was your embassy informed?
0: No. They kept me in prison for 4 days. And all the time they questioned me and threatened me, and always at the end they said I was an enemy of the Reich and I would be taken to Germany and executed. I was afraid. I said I was sorry for what I had done. They asked if I meant this. They said that my paper showed that I had been to England. They asked if I spoke English. I said yes. They said if I would help them, they would treat me well and could set me free.
1: How were you to help them?
0: They said that since I lived in London...
1: Did they believe you lived in London?
0: They had my passport and my identity card and my letters and papers to prove this.
1: Mr. Valti, we have already agreed that this identity card was forged by the Germans.
0: Why, I'm sorry. I had to learn the story so well that now I forget what is true and what is not. I will try to remember the truth.
1: Now, the Germans asked you to help them. What was this help to be?
0: They said they would send me to London. I was to take this case and I was to give it to a man I would meet in London.
1: Who is this man?
0: I don't know. When I reached London, I was to go each day to Victoria Station carrying the case. A man would meet me there. He would know the case. And he would have a password so that I would be sure.
1: What was the password?
0: He would say, I'm coming from Glasgow. That was the password. No more to
1: swallow.
0: No, I said I wouldn't do it unless I knew what was in the case.
1: Well, what did you think would be in the case?
0: I thought there would be explosives in it for killing people. I'm afraid of explosives. I couldn't do that. I told them I couldn't do it. The Germans said it would not be explosives and it would not be dangerous, and I could inspect the case before I left.
1: Did they let you examine the case?
0: Yes.
1: When?
0: Before I left.
1: You knew that it contained a radio transmitter?
0: Yes.
1: Well, now let's take these two circular discs. Did they tell you what they're for?
0: Yes, sir. It's very ingenious. It's part of their code.
1: No? How do they work?
0: Well, sir, there's the alphabet written around each one. One is smaller than the other. There's a small hole in the center of each. May I have them, sir, and I'll show you?
1: Of course, take them.
0: Thank you. You put a pin through the center, or matchstick. May I have a matchstick, please?
1: Yes, of course.
0: Thank you. Like this. The small disc then revolves. There is a code for each day, say NL. You put the N of the large disc opposite the L of the small disc and then read off the code. If the code for the day is MG, you read it like this.
1: Thank you. And you were traveling to London to give the case and the codes to a German agent?
0: No, sir. I only agreed so that I could come to London. Then I was going to my embassy to tell them.
1: I see. And when you examined the contents of the case, what happened then?
0: They came for me one night and I was flown to Oslo, sir. There I met two other people who were coming to Britain.
1: Two other German agents?
0: I am not a German agent, sir.
1: Who were the other two?
0: A man and a woman.
1: Names, please?
0: I do not know their names.
1: Go on.
0: We stayed in Oslo for a week. Then one night we were told to stand by and be ready to leave in 1 hour. We were taken to an estuary and we boarded a seaplane.
1: A seaplane?
0: Yes, sir, a large seaplane.
1: Who was on board?
0: The man and the woman and a German intelligence officer. He explained...
1: Do you have his name?
0: No, sir.
1: Right. What did the intelligence officer explain?
0: He explained that we were flying to Scotland. The seaplane would come down 2 miles off the Scottish shore while it was still dark. There were two rubber dinghies in the seaplane, sir, a large one for the man and woman and a smaller one for me. We would be landed at different parts of the shore. We would each have a compass and we would row ashore. We had then to make certain to let the air out of our dinghies so that they would sink.
1: This man and woman, did they have a case like this?
0: Yes, sir.
1: Where were they landed?
0: About 3 miles from me. I think it would be 3 miles.
1: North of you or south?
0: North. When we landed, the man and the woman went off first. Then the seaplane taxied for some time. It was not quite light. I couldn't see the shore. And when it stopped, I was put into the dinghy. I was given the case and the compass and told to row ashore. The tide was helping me, but when I got into the shallows, it was rough and the dinghy began to pitch. Water came over the side and the suitcase was soaked. But I managed to get onto the beach. I tried to sink the dinghy, but my hands were cold. I couldn't release the valve. It began to unscrew and then it jammed. I twisted it and pulled it, but it wouldn't move. I was afraid to stay there any longer. I could hear some air hissing out, so I just pushed it out to sea and hoped it would sink.
1: But it didn't.
0: No, sir.
1: And you set off for London?
0: Yes, sir.
1: What were your orders when you reached London?
0: I told you, sir, I was to go to Victoria Station and meet this man.
1: How would you recognize him?
0: He would know me. He would recognize the suitcase and use the password.
1: Was this man to be in uniform? In Allied uniform?
0: No, sir, they gave me a description. He would be wearing a grey suit and he would have a scar on his forehead.
1: And he'd recognize you by the fact that you were carrying the case. He'd approach you and give the password and you would hand over the case.
0: Yes, sir.
1: And then you were free?
0: Yes, sir.
1: Did you intend to do this?
0: No, sir. I don't want to be mixed up in things like this. They thought I was going to be their courier, but I wanted only to come to London, to get away from them. I knew I would meet Swiss people in London.
1: Thank you, Mr. Vautier. I think that's all we need you today. I'll see you again later.
0: I will help you in any way I can, sir.
1: I'm sure you will. It was now clear that Werner Vautier was one of three enemy agents who landed on the Scottish coast that night. The search was already on for the other two, but for the moment I was dealing with Vautier. He'd said that he was only a courier, and he had to hand the transmitter and codes to a fourth person already in London. This man would go to Victoria Station, recognize Vautier by the suitcase, and give the password. I instructed one of my assistants to take the case to Victoria and to pose as Vautier. He was to carry the case until it was claimed. Come in. Well, any luck?
2: No, sir. And it's rather heavy. I've been carrying it around for 3 days.
1: No man in a grey suit?
2: Oh, plenty of them, sir. But none with a scar on his forehead. None who came forward for this case.
1: Anyone who might have been watching you?
2: Only our own men, sir.
1: All right. But try again. Just one more day, if your feet will stand it.
2: Yes, sir.
1: Come in.
3: Vautier, sir.
1: Please sit down. Cigarette?
0: No, thank you.
1: As I have told you, Mr. Vautier, you're here because we believe you might be a German agent.
0: I am not a German agent.
1: Nevertheless, there are good reasons for the suspicion, and it's my duty to investigate.
0: Yes, sir.
1: Now, you say you had no intention of giving the suitcase to the man at Victoria Station.
0: No.
1: Well, what were you going to do with it?
0: I was going to get rid of it in some way, sir. Hide it.
1: Did it occur to you when you were rowing ashore in that rubber dinghy that there was an excellent chance to be rid of it? You could have dumped it overboard.
0: I was afraid to do that, sir. They would be watching me.
1: The Germans would be watching you?
0: They went far away, sir. And they put two others ashore.
1: Well, they'd also warned you to sink the dinghy. You weren't afraid about bungling that.
0: I didn't know it wouldn't sink, sir.
1: I'm sure you didn't. But let's return to the suitcase. When you arrived in Edinburgh, you had several hours to wait. You put the case in the left luggage. You could have left it there and come to London without it.
0: I could have, sir, but I didn't think of that.
1: So you returned to collect the case?
0: Yes.
1: And when the police approached you, you drew a revolver?
0: I didn't mean to do that, sir, I swear. I put my hand in my pocket for my identity card and the revolver was there and I panicked.
1: You tried to resist arrest?
0: Yes, sir.
1: And to some effect. The revolver was fully loaded, ready for action.
0: I didn't know that, sir. They gave it to me like that.
1: Why didn't you throw it away?
0: I forgot I had it, sir.
1: You told me that you're afraid of explosives. Now you say you forgot that you had this loaded revolver.
0: I did forget, sir.
1: It's a very heavy revolver. You still say you forgot you were carrying it?
0: Yes, sir. I didn't know what I was doing. I was very worried.
1: Very well. Let's see what else you had with you. £194 in British pound notes. A compass. British Ordnance maps. An alien's registration card. A Swiss passport. And this coding device. Now, you say you're just a businessman. You deal in woolen goods. Yet you know how to work this coding device. Who taught you? The Germans?
0: Yes, sir.
1: Why? If you're only a courier, why should they tell you the secrets of their codes? Why should you be taught to use this? What else did they teach you? To use the radio?
0: No, sir.
1: Why not?
0: They didn't intend me to use it.
1: Then why teach you their codes? For what purpose? Were you to meet this man in a grey suit? Were you to teach him this?
0: No, sir.
1: Then why tell you? Why tell you that the code will one day be NL and another day MG? It doesn't make sense, does it? Though perhaps it does explain why you tried to bring the case to London. Why you resisted arrest. Your pathetic lie about living in Sussex Gardens. You've never been near the place. You are the spy.
0: No, sir. I'm only a courier. I had to do it. They would have killed me.
1: Balti, we've carried your suitcase around Victoria Station for 3 days. No one has come and given the password. It's being carried there now. I know there's no man in a grey suit. That's another of your lies. You are the spy.
0: No, sir, I am not. And I am Swiss. I demand to see my people.
1: All right. But there's just one more question. You say you're a Swiss businessman. You say you got into this trouble during a business trip to Belgium.
0: Yes, sir.
1: If you travel from Switzerland, from Zurich to Belgium, why isn't your passport stamped? It would have been stamped by the Swiss authorities for entry into Belgium, wouldn't it? Why isn't it? There have been too many mistakes, haven't there? The dinghy you couldn't sink, landing you near the wrong station for the Edinburgh train, your story of being afraid of explosives, although you were carrying a loaded revolver, your story about being only a courier, although you were taught to use a secret coding device, German numerals on your identity card, your address in Sussex Gardens, although you never lived there, and lastly, a Swiss passport, which is not stamped for your entry into Belgium. Passport is a... Your story is a pack of lies. You are the spy, Balti. You came here to spy. And now I want the truth.
0: Yes, sir.
1: Werner Balti had come to spy. He was tried at the Central Criminal Court in June 1941 and sentenced to death. On August 5th, 1941, he was executed at Wandsworth Prison.

0: You've been listening to Spycatcher, with Bernard Archard as Colonel Oreste Pinto. The script was written by Robert Barr, and the program produced for the BBC.
1: Want something fresh?
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3: I came across Mr. Kipling in a meadow by the church. 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

pursuit. A criminal strikes and fades quickly back into the shadows of his own dark world. And then, the man from Scotland Yard, the famous Inspector Peter Black, and the dangerous, relentless pursuit. When man hunts man. Ben Wright starred as the famous Inspector Peter Black of Scotland Yard. We bring you tonight's story, Pursuit of the Lonely Heart.

0: Good morning, sir. I can't be alone. Yeah, poor dear. You'll be happier alone. So sorry for the waiting, sir.
1: Quite all right.
0: Terribly sad case that in the cage. Rather an odd hybrid canary and citrus. It wasn't at all happy with the others. Not at all. Such hybrids are so often sterile. Tragic.
1: Yes.
0: How may I serve you, sir? Canary, of course. Such lovely friends they make, so to speak.
1: Perhaps you'd be good enough to look at my card, Mr. Leach.
0: Oh, you know my name. How silly of me. Of course you would. On the window, isn't it? Chief Inspector Peter Black, Scotland Yard. Oh, my.
1: I wonder if I may ask you a few questions, Mr. Leach. They concern your wife. We'd like to know what you did with her body. He was rather an extraordinary little man, quite round, with an angelic face crowned by a fringe of fine white hair. He was obviously the kindest old man in the world. And unfortunately, Scotland Yard also suspected that he'd murdered his wife, Esther Leach, 2 years before. There'd been no concrete evidence, only the woman's sudden disappearance. That and accumulated testimonies and clues gathered over a period of time. Therefore, there was no choice but to take him down to the yard for questioning.
0: This is a terrifying experience, Inspector. Terrifying.
1: Do sit down, Mr. Leach.
0: You have no right to, Rose. No right at all. This shocking accusation, no right at all.
1: You are not under arrest, Mr. Leach.
0: I suppose it can't do any harm answering questions, can it? I mean, after all, although you were quite wrong. I mean, it's absolutely absurd, this accusation.
1: That's kind of you, Mr. Leach. Then we may proceed.
0: Terribly upsetting.
1: Yes, of course. Mr. Leach, 2 years ago, your wife, Esther Leach, disappeared.
0: Yes.
1: She left in her will an amount of money. I believe it was £2,000.
0: Yes. But it has not been proved that she is dead. I have not collected one farthing.
1: You were aware of the terms of the will?
0: Of course. As she was aware of the terms of mine.
1: Uh-huh. And where did you meet your wife?
0: Through a club, as it were. Souls in distress. They advertise, you know. But perfectly respectable.
1: Yes, I'm sure of it. Mr. Leach, several of your neighbors have testified that on the last night Esther Leach was seen alive, a violent quarrel took place at your home.
0: Nothing of the sort. I deny. Lovers quarreled, perhaps, but violent? No.
1: And at the inquest, you stated that she left the following morning to take a holiday.
0: Exactly. Esther was a strong woman. She felt that we needed to be apart for a few days in order to replenish our souls.
1: Mm-hmm. She didn't tell you where she was going?
0: No.
1: And yet for 3 months you didn't feel it necessary to notify the police when she didn't return?
0: No. We were adults. Her need to stay from my side was understandable.
1: She wrote to you?
0: From time to time.
1: Would you have those letters?
0: They were penny postcards, and I destroyed them. When I realized she'd deserted me, I had no wish to commune with the past.
1: Well, where were the cards posted from?
0: A great many places. Esther was a wanderer. Plymouth, Torquay, Bournemouth, a great many places. She never gave an address.
1: Yes, I see. Well, tell me, Mr. Leach, did your wife own your shop and the flat above before your marriage?
0: We were a partnership.
1: Before you married?
0: She owned it.
1: I think that'll be all for the present. Unless you have something to add.
0: Nothing in fact. Nothing at all, except that I am shocked to think you suspect me of doing an injury to my wife. You will hear from my solicitor. Good morning.
2: Now, look here, Black. I took Adamson off the case because he wasn't making progress. Now you tell me that I made a mistake.
1: You asked me, sir.
2: All right. What would you have done?
1: Well, I would have gone on where Adamson left off. Kept a watch on Leach. Not let him know we suspected.
2: Well, obviously too late for that.
1: Yes, sir.
2: Blast it, man. We've got to do something. If the fellow's a murderer, he's been laughing at us for 2 years.
1: I'll do what I can, Commissioner.
2: I want the body found. That's what I want. And I want Leach.
1: If he's our man, sir, you'll get him.
2: What do you mean, if he's our man?
1: Well, as I told you, sir, he didn't admit to the charge. So until I can obtain the necessary proof, there's always the slight chance that he did not kill his wife.
2: Poppycock, the man's guilty.
1: Want me to arrest him?
2: Well, you know we can't do that. Insufficient evidence.
1: Exactly, sir.
2: I'm sorry. It's all right. I'm not myself today. Liverish.
1: I know, sir. I feel just about the same. I had bloaters for breakfast. It was a nasty case. There was no doubt of that. And putting the suspect on guard had made it even more difficult. I went to Inspector Adamsville's report. I noted one point which seemed to stand out. The missing woman's nephew, Richard Cade, had been very insistent in his belief that his aunt had no intention of going away, that it was most unlike her to do so. And since this was contrary to Mr. Leach's statement, I decided to pay a call on the dead gentleman. He owned a garage in the Old Kent Road.
3: Bob, when you finish that job, take care of the Blue Nash Healy, will you?
4: Oil and what? Right.
1: I beg your pardon. Can you tell me where I'll find Mr. Cade? Richard Cade?
4: That's me.
1: Oh. Chief Inspector Black, Scotland Yard.
4: What, again? Look here, one of your chaps has been nosing around asking questions for 2 years now.
1: I know.
4: What's the matter? They give him the sack?
1: No, not exactly, sir.
4: Well, they should have done. Don't notice my auntie's turned up.
1: Well, that's why I'm here, Mr. Cade. You suggested that it was doubtful that Mrs. Leach would have taken a trip under any circumstances.
4: That's what I kept telling them. Of course, they didn't listen.
1: But why do you say that?
4: Look, I knew Auntie before she married that awful swine Leach. She wouldn't take a step out of London. Said she was born here and would die here.
1: Well, she might have changed her mind.
4: Not Auntie, not her. Stubborn old bleeder Auntie was.
1: Was, Mr. Cade?
4: Come on, come on. You know as well as me that Mr. Butter wouldn't melt in your mouth Stanley Leach did her in. He and that girl of his. He's a sly one. Have you seen her? Works in toys at Selfridge's. Uncle Sam's got that balmy look in his eye.
1: Oh, really?
4: Oh, you've got a surprise coming. Ada Willis. Ada's quite a piece of goods. Of course, I don't know as I blame him. Auntie did have a face like a suet pudding. Still,
1: there's no reason to murder her.
4: That is going a bit far, isn't it?
1: Yes, a bit, Mr. Cade. Well, I'm sorry to have taken up your time.
4: Oh, that's all right. I hope you do better than the other one. I'd like to know that poor old auntie is not floating about. It doesn't seem right, somehow.
1: Your anxiety does you credit, Mr. Cade. I'll let you know what happens. Thank you so much. This was something that had not been in Adamsville's report. A girl, Ada Willis. That piece of information from the mourning nephew, I hoped, would bring us a step closer to the murderer. So I went to Selfridge's and to the toy department. It was early afternoon and the floor wasn't crowded. A girl at the Meccano counter pointed out Ada Willis to me. She was winding a tiny mechanical doll when I saw her. And I remember how it extraordinarily beautiful her hands were. This Willis wasn't quite what I had expected.
5: Oh, good afternoon, sir.
1: I'd like to see one of those dolls. How does it work?
5: I'll show you.
1: How much are they?
5: 2 and 6.
1: Yes, I'll have one, please. No, the policeman. He's such a happy little chap.
5: He's my favorite, too.
1: Oh, do you like policemen?
5: I don't know. Does one? I never thought about it, really.
1: I'm a policeman.
5: Oh.
1: I should have said that when I first spoke to you.
5: Well, why?
1: Because I'm here on official business.
5: Oh. Now I understand.
1: May I ask you some questions, or would you rather wait until you get off? They concern Stanley Leach.
5: I'm not allowed to chat with customers, but you're hardly that, are you?
1: No. My name's Black.
5: Chief Inspector Peter Black. I know. Stanley phoned me.
1: Well, did he?
5: He said you might find out about me and wanted to warn me.
1: Do you know why?
5: Yes. you think he murdered his wife.
1: Oh, he told you about that?
5: Oh, yes, some time ago. And I expect you believe that I had something to do with it, too.
1: Did you?
5: No.
1: Is Leach planning to marry you?
5: Yes. May and December. It's rather funny, isn't it?
1: Are you going to marry him?
5: If I have to.
1: If you have to?
5: Yes. Unless I can find out what I want before that happens.
1: I'm not sure that I follow you.
5: You suspect that Stanley killed his wife. Well, I know that he did. And I'll marry him if I have to prove it. Now, do you understand?

0: You've heard that a picture is worth 10,000 words, but do you realize that you're worth 10,000 pictures? For whatever you do reflects on America. And this reflecting on other persons is a big thing in life. This means that we should go out of our way to show our neighbors overseas what America really means. Don't forget, you're an important part of the American way of life. You might say a living, moving illustration of the folks back home. So here's a real chance to be a goodwill ambassador in the service of your country. Remember, you are worth 10,000 pictures.
1: Now, the second act of Pursuit of the Lonely Heart.

0: You say that you know Stanley Leach killed his wife?
1: Yes.
0: But you have no proof.
1: Mrs. Leach's body is the proof. Someday I'll find out what he did with it.
0: Why is it so important to you?
1: I don't think I want to answer that.
0: Well, you want to help the police learn the truth, don't you?
1: I'm more interested in finding out myself. You haven't done much for 2 years.
0: Will you tell me one thing? What makes you so certain about Leach?
1: Because if she'd gone away as he said she did, she would have written to me. And she would have come back.
0: How do you know?
1: I'm afraid I can't tell you.
0: Look, don't you know that if it's to lead to an arrest, I'll have to find out?
1: Well, I suppose so, but at the moment I can do more than you can.
0: Even if you have to marry him?
1: Even that.
0: At that point, there was no earthly use in warning Miss Willis that from her testimony she could be held as a material witness. In the first place, I knew that she'd be uncooperative. And in the second, it would only serve to give further warning to Stanley Leach, if he was our man. I returned to the yard, and in my office, I once again went over Inspector Adamsall's reports on the case. But there was a diminutive mechanical policeman on my desk. I found myself thinking of the toy department in Selfridges. And so I made inquiries concerning Miss Ada Willis. Well, I learned a number of things, but not enough.

0: Moffat.
1: Afternoon, sir. Anything doing?
0: How would you like my job, Moffat?
1: Not particularly, sir.
0: Are you afraid of responsibility?
1: No, sir, but Mrs. Moffat wouldn't be very happy, and I shouldn't like some of the things you have to do.
0: Are you implying that I like it?
1: I know you don't, sir. Anything I can do, sir? Cup of tea?
0: You're a perceptive devil, Moffat.
1: You ask me, sir, what you need is a long holiday. And if I may say so, find yourself a nice girl and get married.
0: Yes, well, I didn't ask you, and you may not say so. Oh,
1: sorry, sir.
0: Well, you're probably right. Look, Moffat, if you wanted to kill your wife, what would you do with her body?
1: It never occurred to me, sir.
0: Well, think about it, then.
1: Well, sir, I don't know. Burial in the garden?
0: That's too dangerous.
1: Wrap it up in a parcel and throw into the sea.
0: That's been done. She'd wash up sooner or later.
1: Furnace?
0: Bones. Teeth. There's always something to give you away.
1: Not if the furnace hasn't been searched. It wasn't either in Mr. Leach's case.
0: Well, I don't think that he'd have taken the chance anyway. Have you noticed in the report an interesting thing about Leach? His background?
1: Seems to have been a jack of all trades, sir.
0: Allied trades, more like it. Undertaker, hospital attendant, taxidermy. Stuff like that would have rather neat methods of disposing of a body.
1: The third shop seems to have been out of place, sir.
0: No, that belonged to Mrs. Leach. It didn't cost him anything.
1: Yeah.
0: You can run along, Moffat. I'll see you in the morning.
1: Right, sir.
0: During the next week, I went over every piece of information which had been gathered in the 2 years following Esther Leach's disappearance. Moffat and I questioned everybody. Friends, tradespeople, and the answers were uniformly similar. Each one suspected, swore, and made direct accusations. But not one could give the slightest thread of evidence. I finally came to the next-door neighbor who claimed to have heard sounds of a violent quarrel between the Leaches. He was a middle-aged man who lived alone, and he had the appearance of a witness who would not be prone to exaggeration or malicious gossip.
2: I don't know much that I can tell you, Inspector. 2 years ago now, I gave my evidence to that other chap, Adamsell, wasn't it?
0: Yes, Mr. Palmer. Still, if you don't mind, I should like you to refresh your memory.
2: Do my best.
0: In your testimony, you stated that the only phrase you were able to hear clearly was, "I won't have it in the house." Is that correct?
2: That's right. Please kept saying it over and over.
0: Well, about how long would you say the argument kept up?
2: Oh, I don't know. Half, three quarters of an hour. I mind my own business, Inspector.
0: In this instance, Mr. Palmer, I'm rather sorry that you did. And tell me, did you know Mrs. Leach very well before she married?
2: We'd have a word or two. Nice woman, I'd say. A bit sentimental. I suppose that came of loneliness.
0: But would you say that until the time you heard the quarrel, they were happy together?
2: Yes. Yes, I'd say that.
0: Mr. Brown, would you please think very carefully before you answer? Did anything at all out of the ordinary take place next door after Mrs. Leach was missing? Either something you may have seen in the shop.
2: Or
0: heard from the flat? In the garden, possibly.
2: I'm not quite sure what would be out of the ordinary.
0: Digging at night. Hammering. Unusual amounts of smoke from the chimney. Anything?
2: Nope. No, I don't think so.
0: All right. What about the young woman Mr. Leach sees?
2: That's an odd one. Can't make head or tail of it.
0: Does she come here often?
2: I couldn't say. A few times old, she's been to the shop.
0: And when did the visit start?
2: First time I saw her was about a month ago.
0: Thank you, Mr. Palmer.
2: But they haven't been much help. I'll show you the door.
0: Hello, what's that?
2: Parrot. Leach keeps it upstairs in the flat. Used to belong to her.
0: Oh.
2: How's it, Pete? It reminds me of something.
0: What?
2: It's a dinner. couple of days or so after Mrs. Leach had gone. I remember it was about 10 o'clock. The parrot screamed like that. And about 2 minutes later, Leach knocked on the door. He burned his finger, wanted something to put on it.
0: Was it a bad burn, Mr. Palmer?
2: Yeah, quite nasty.
0: Could it have been caused by acid, then?
2: I don't know. Is that different?
0: To a doctor, yes.
2: He said he burned it on the stove. But he must have kept his finger there for a long time to get it looking that way. Didn't seem important enough to tell the police, though, and I forgot.
0: Ah. That's exactly what I meant, Mr. Palmer. Thank you very much indeed. At Scotland Yard, we're in possession of several known facts concerning murder in the British Isles. We know, for instance, that approximately 140 murders will take place during a year, and some 35 of these will occur in London. We also know that a great number of these crimes will be solved within hours. Others take longer, according to the difficulties encountered by the scientific laboratories. In the pursuit of the lonely heart, however, we were faced with the problem of few, if any, physical clues. Missing body was an outstanding example. But this fact, too, with the knowledge that we now had, worked in our favor. In Britain, the murderer's chief disadvantage lies in getting rid of the body. In the confines of this island, it poses tremendous problems. And with this in mind, I assigned Muffet a task which I hoped would, in a few hours, lead us to the body of Mrs. Stanley Leach, whom I knew now, without a doubt, was dead. Then I obtained the home address of Miss Ada Willis and went to... Good evening, Miss Willis. May I come in for a moment?
3: I'm going out in a little while.
0: Well, I shan't keep you long. Thank you.
3: Won't you sit down?
0: Thank you. And Miss Willis, will you tell me the truth now? What is it that you know about Mrs. Leach? Why are you so positive that she was murdered?
3: I won't tell you.
0: Because you're afraid?
3: No.
0: That's a lovely portrait. Is this your baby, Miss Willis?
3: No, a nurse's.
0: Hmm. Quite a resemblance.
3: My sister.
0: You haven't got a sister, nor a brother. You're unmarried and you've been divorced for 3 years.
3: I've got to go out now.
0: An appointment with Stanley Leach.
3: Perhaps.
0: I think you'd better tell me everything. You see, we know a good deal already. It'll make it easier, I think. Although the information I received from Ada Willis was nearly enough, I made no arrest that evening. As a matter of fact, it took 4 more days to locate the body, and only then were we ready to proceed. With the evidence at hand, I called the principal witnesses and the murderer to the yard. Now, this wasn't done for the sake of a dramatic accusation, but rather with the hope that, confronted by absolute proof, the killer would make a confession, thereby saving the court a considerable amount of money.
4: You ready, sir?
0: Right, Marvitt. Bring him in.
4: Come in, please.
0: Mr. Leach.
5: Yes, sir.
0: Will you sit here, please? And Miss Willis, here.
3: Thank you,
0: sir. Mr. Cade, here.
6: Righto.
0: And Mr. Palmer.
6: Yes, sir.
0: Thank you. Now, to begin with, Mr. Leach, we know that your wife is dead.
5: Oh, my.
0: Due to the circumstances surrounding her disappearance, certain accusations have been leveled against you.
5: I know. Unkind, terrible accusations.
0: And Mr. Cade, you stated that your aunt would never have taken a trip away from London.
7: That's right. Auntie hated to travel. Never did.
5: Oh, but you're mistaken. She did. She did go.
0: Very well. Mr. Palmer, you testified that you heard a quarrel, that the words were not distinguishable except for one phrase...
7: I won't have it in the house. That's what he said over and over.
0: Mr. Leach, would you care to tell me what it referred to?
5: I don't quite remember, but...
0: Could it have been a baby? A baby that Mrs. Leach was planning to adopt?
5: Good heavens, no.
0: Miss Willis, you said that had Mrs. Leach gone away, she would have written and most certainly returned.
3: Yes. I had a baby 3 years ago. It was sent to an orphanage. Mrs. Leach was going to adopt it since I couldn't take him back myself.
5: Ada, you didn't tell me.
0: Go on, Miss Willis.
3: I was working at Selfridge's. Mrs. Leach stopped there quite often and we became friendly. I told her about the baby. She never had one of her own. After she married Mr. Leach, she decided to adopt mine.
0: Did she tell him about the idea?
3: No. Not until she made arrangements at the orphanage. That's when she told him.
0: The night before your wife took her trip, Mr. Leach.
5: We quarreled. I admit that. But she said she was going away to give me time to think things over.
0: Mr. Palmer, you said that 3 evenings later, Mr. Leach came over and asked for help.
7: He had a burn on his finger.
0: It was an acid burn, Mr. Leach, wasn't it?
5: No. No, I burned it on the stove.
0: Really? Well, that brings us to the unfortunate woman's body. Marvin, would you ask Mr. Buckley to come in?
4: Mr. Buckley, please.
0: Mr. Buckley, do you recognize any one of the persons seated here?
6: That gentleman.
0: Mr. Leach?
6: Yes, sir.
0: Will you tell what you know?
6: From here as I remember, about a year and 10 months ago, he asked me if I'd be interested in buying something for the studio.
0: You done business with him before?
6: Oh, yes. When he was in the taxidermist business, we used to purchase animals and such like.
0: Your studio is a film company.
6: That's right. I'm in property department.
0: Go on.
6: Mr. Leach said he acquired a nice skeleton specimen.
5: Oh. Oh, no.
0: All right, Marvis. Let him go. Now, Mr. Buckley, you bought the skeleton?
6: Yes, sir. I have the bill of sale.
0: Well, Mr. Leach?
5: You don't. You couldn't.
0: The dental work in the skull was identified. It was Mrs. Leach. Yesterday, your workroom was examined. Wire and other substances were found, and exactly matched the materials used in the skeleton.
5: Not well. I shall ask to be excused.
0: You married her for her money. You quarreled when she proposed the adoption, and in a fit of anger, killed her.
5: I didn't mean to kill her. It was an accident. She was a good woman.
0: Stanley Leach, you're not obliged to say anything unless you wish to do so, but whatever you say will be taken down in writing and may be given in evidence. Take him away, Martin. Our discovery of the skeleton had involved a city-wide search and had been based on the knowledge we possessed of Stanley Leach's background. Although the disposal of the body was bizarre, it very nearly accomplished the impossible for the murderer. A perfect murder. Miss Ada Willis was married a few weeks ago, and her baby is once again with her. Pursuit. And the pursuit is ended.

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1: International incident number 4.
2: Jack Packard and Reggie York report to London at once for assignment in French Indochina. Signed, the 21 old men of 10 Gramercy Park.

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Tonight's incident brings you The Pearl of Great Price.

0: Good morning, Major Packard. And you too, Sergeant York, sir.
1: Good morning.
0: Glad to have you two gentlemen back at 10 Gramercy Park with us again.
2: Oh, thanks.
0: Right into the great reception hall, if you will, please.
2: All right, Jack.
1: Right up.
0: Right in, please.
1: Go ahead.
3: Well, I say, Jack, the door closed with no sound at all.
2: Sound's been deadened in this great room.
3: But it made such a frightful noise from the outside.
4: I say, Jack, do you have the feeling of having been to church when you come into this room?
2: Why not? The cathedral-like windows, tapestries depicting the history of the world hanging from the vaulted ceiling three stories up, furniture and paintings and carpets that were used by emperors and queens and a princely hoard from the beginning of organized government.
3: Sure. Is that what all this represents?
2: And more.
3: No wonder I feel reverent. I'm communing with the ghosts of the great names of history.
2: And it's against this background that 21 old men are working.
4: Look here. Except that we've done a couple of nasty jobs for them, do we know anything about them?
2: We don't know who they are individually. What they stand for, yes.
3: Do we indeed?
2: They're a group of international figures, each one representing his native country, gathered together with wealth and power and the good of the world at heart.
3: Yeah. Come to London at once for assignment in French Indochina. Who wants to go to Indochina?
2: I do. So do you, if it's interesting enough.
3: I'd still like to know just what these 21 old graybeards are up to.
2: Well, it's pretty simple. The world's in chaos today. Governments are weak and suspicious. Everyone feels as though he's sitting on dynamite. 21 old men use us and others like us as their undercover instruments to work behind the scenes and clean up festering spots with no one the wiser.
5: A very excellent explanation, Major Packard.
3: Well, there goes the tapestry back. 21 old men are in session.
5: Did you speak, Sergeant York?
6: Not at all, sir. Just the fact that you can see us from behind that ruddy glass while we seem to be talking to the empty air.
5: Believe me, Sergeant, you are not talking to the empty air.
6: I'm sure of that, sir.
5: Before I give you into the hands of Monsieur Reynaud, our French representative, for your next assignment, the 21 old men have asked me to state that you, Sergeant York, were overheard referring to us as 21 old graybeards.
6: Oh, I say.
5: Quite all right, Sergeant. Quite all right. It is simply that the majority of our members are entirely smooth-shaven, and they feel out of character being referred to as graybeards.
6: I shall refrain in the future.
5: And now then, Monsieur Reynaud.
2: Hey, one more question, please.
5: Well?
2: What about our third partner, Doc Long? Are you looking for him?
5: We are making inquiries. The matter has our attention. And now, Monsieur Reynaud.
7: Major Packard, Sergeant York, your next assignment will take you to the northernmost border of French Indochina, where it joins Burma. It is jungle country. It is dangerous country at this moment because there is deep unrest among the natives of both countries. Therefore, you will travel from the last civilized outpost to the lost city of Shiva, upon the backs of elephants.
3: Not elephants.
2: Quiet, Reggie.
7: Upon the backs of elephants, with Hindu and Sikh outriders upon Tibetan ponies and camels.
3: A circus, no less.
2: What's our jumping off place?
7: That you do not need to know. One of our planes will fly you to Saigon, and another will take you to the last outpost. There you will contact the camel and elephant train.
6: I say, what for? What's the assignment?
7: That you will be told at the last outpost of civilization. Do not waste time on questions. There is a cab driver waiting who will take you to the airport directly.

0: Well, thanks for the ride.
1: Au voila. Au voila.
2: Jack, look here. This is no airport.
0: Just the same, this flying junk heap has landed. Come on, get out.
2: Yeah. Nothing but a blooming cow pasture. And all the cows look like buffalo.
0: Not buffalo, caribou.
2: Last outpost of civilization's right. No town, no hotel, and night coming on.
3: Hey! Where's he going?
2: I don't know. He's delivered us here, and I guess he's going home.
3: Well, but look here, Jack. We're just being dumped out here in the middle of nowhere. Getting dark and no friends, no contact.
4: Oh? Are you so sure?
3: Hello. Where did you pop from?
4: I've got some Tibetan ponies hitched to a buckboard, or what's left of a buckboard. Over there, behind those banyan trees.
2: Yeah. There goes our plane.
4: Yes, I kept out of sight until he taxied off.
0: Nobody told us we were going to meet a girl.
3: Especially not an English girl. What are you doing out here on the fringe of nowhere?
4: My husband was an OSS officer out here during the war. He liked it here. He brought me back afterwards.
0: Oh, that explains you.

0: an OSS officer out here during the war. He liked it here. He brought me back afterwards.
1: Oh, explains you being here. And your husband?
0: Dead.
2: Oh, sorry.
0: Don't bother. He couldn't resist the charms of the native women. And I found him on the doorstep one morning with a kris straight through him. I guess that taught him.
1: Oh, look here. I should think you'd return to England.
0: Has that got anything to do with your assignment out here?
1: No.
0: No. Is your curiosity satisfied?
1: Yeah.
0: Yes. Well, then, let's get into what's left of my buckboard after these four-legged Tibetan devils get through kicking the blazes out of it and head into town. All right, you shaggy little imps of Satan. Take us to the hotel.

0: Jolly good dinner. Yeah, I'm a great curry eater myself.
1: Yeah, so I noticed.
2: I brought you out here in the garden behind the hotel where we can talk in the darkness without being overheard.
3: It's about time we got down to something definite. You say you've had direct word from the 21 old man?
2: Yes. Listen. That music's coming from the Temple of Agog behind the garden. That's the real Chinese flute.
0: It has the flavor of this jungle setting. Yeah, what are those chimes?
2: Chinese bells, cymbals. I don't know all the names for their instruments.
3: Well, never mind that. What I want to know is, what are Reggie and I doing in the backcountry of Indochina? What's up?
2: You are 10 days' journey by camel or elephant from the Burma border.
3: Yeah?
2: Someplace near the border is the lost city of Shiva.
0: Well, I thought this was the last outpost.
2: The lost city is dead.
0: Dead?
2: Banyan trees and jungle vines have swallowed it up. Except for a few priests of the old religion, worshippers of Shiva, it is uninhabited.
3: I've heard of these old cities of a lost civilization. Why are we going there?
2: Keep your voices guarded. There is a pearl of great price hidden there.
0: Pearl?
2: Those are the words I was told to give you. Recently, the sacred temple in Lai King on the Burmese border was raped and pillaged. The marauders and their precious loot have said even now to be under the protection of the priests of the lost city.
3: What's all this stilted English you're using?
2: I'm repeating a message word for word which I was told to give you.
3: Marauders from Indochina crossed the border and pillaged a Burmese temple.
2: Yes.
3: And brought their loot back across the border into Indochina.
2: And are now under the protection of the high priests of the lost city of Shiva.
3: And we're to round up the marauders and loot?
2: The pearl of great price.
3: What?
2: That is all that is required of you. Return the pearl of great price.
3: You mean look for a single precious stone in a sweltering jungle hundreds of miles? Here, aren't we getting an awful long way from the hotel?
2: The further from listening ears, the better.
0: Jove. Jungle creeps right up to the very threshold of civilization, doesn't it?
2: It's a fight. Man against nature. Never ends in the tropics.
0: Those creeping vines gleam like serpents in the moonlight.
3: Yeah, let's turn back. I don't like that. Hey, Reggie, look at that. Men creeping out of the jungle.
2: Run, run!
0: No, we can't. They're behind us.
4: Hello! Stop the
2: jungle raiders! The jungle raiders!
4: Tear into them, Reggie! Marone! Stand up again!
0: Hey, Reggie!
4: Enough! Enough! Oh, we want them alive.
2: Tell this slimy native to take his hands off me. I should think so. I deliver these men into your hands and you treat me like a piece of merchandise.
4: It was a mistake in the confusion. You have delivered them according to plan. The main sahib does her job well.

0: Chalo, aage chalo. Jaldi jaldi. Aage chalo.
1: Oh. You coming around, Reggie?
2: Oh, I say, this awful motion. A bit of an earthquake, huh?
1: We're in a howdah aboard an elephant.
2: Oh, no. You're only spoofing, Jack.
1: How do you feel?
2: Rotten. Head splitting, stomach churning, tongue swollen.
1: Hey, guard! Water! Give him water!
0: Huh. Funny.
2: Yes, sir. Bound 10 foot.
1: Yeah, same here.
2: All right, remember?
0: Funny.
2: Oh, sure, yes. Hold that water bag to my mouth.

0: Beautiful stuff, Walter.
1: Right hand.
0: Thanks, old boy. Now I remember, Jack. We were set on by these jungle jackals and beaten into insensibility.
2: Yeah, back in the hotel garden. They swarmed over us like locusts.
0: Huh. What are we now?
2: Listen.
0: What's this? Monkeys. Birds.
2: Yeah. We're plunging through trackless jungle.
0: Captives on an elephant. Well, what's it all about? Well, I say, Jack, couldn't they roll up the canvas sides of this hotel? It's hotter than blazes.
2: I got one or two glimpses out. There's nothing to see but jungle.
0: Oh, the heat.
2: The heat's worse in the open.
0: Listen. Did I hear someone, something following us? Even a belly musician. I never hear anything.
2: Old caravan. Elephants leading off to break trail. Camels and Tibetan ponies to the rear.
0: You mean we've been grabbed off by some roving jungle tribe? Well, what do they expect to get out of us?
2: I don't know. Doesn't make sense. What's become of the girl?
0: Flora? Sure.
2: They could have her on another elephant, I suppose, but looks to me like something else.
0: Oh, the swaying and rocking's doing things to my inside.
2: Yeah, it'll get worse before it gets better. Keep your mind on what I'm saying.
0: Yeah, you said... What did you say?
2: I say I think Flora framed us with this bunch of bandits.
0: But she had word from the 21 old men to help us.
2: Or did she? Mighty funny she had to take us to the back end of that hotel garden to talk to us. And how did these boys happen to be back there waiting for us?
0: Well, but she had to be what she said, Jack.
2: Why?
0: Because she's the only one who knew why we're here. We didn't even know ourselves until she told us.
2: Hey, that's right. The pearl of great price. If she's an enemy, that may be a lot of hokum. How about that? Kidnapped on elephants without the faintest idea what our assignment is.
0: Oh, boy, this heat's brutal. If we don't get someplace pretty soon, you've lost yourself a good right-hand man.

0: Ah, good evening. It is getting cooler.
1: Such politeness.
0: Who are you? I am the one who kidnapped you to this place.
2: I'm not surprised. You got the face for it.
0: You do not like my face?
2: Hey, what is this place? Where are we? What became of the elephant caravan?
0: This is the lost city of Shiva.
3: Sure.
2: The lost city of... Hey, look, what is this? You kidnap us. You drag us out here trussed up like chickens. Then you turn us loose, give us this adobe cottage on the edge of the jungle with servants and fresh clothes and treat us like guests. What's it all about?
0: You are dissatisfied? Did we not bring your luggage from the hotel? Did we not return your weapon?
3: Well, you did that.
2: But why the about face? One minute we're captive, next nothing's too good for us.
0: Listen.
2: Yeah. Okay, drum.
0: Ceremonial drums from the temple. The old ones are performing the rites of purification with the dancing girls.
4: Dancing girls?
0: Those you will not see. They are the maidens of the temple.
2: Look, I don't care about dancing girls or maidens.
3: Oh, look here, Jack. Let's not go too far.
2: Stop beating around the bush. What's up?
0: You do not know? I do not know.
2: You don't know why you brought us here?
0: It was a commission given to me. Kidnap the two white men from the hotel garden. Deliver them by elephant train to the lost city of Shiva. Give them the Mahatma's quarters with the Mahatma's servants to wait on them. And after that...
2: Yeah, after that what?
0: Do their bidding.
3: Oh, Joe, really?
2: How about that? Bring us here and then do our bidding.
0: Yes. The elephant and camels are tied up in the jungle to the west of the city. We await your orders.
2: Say, what about that white woman back at the hotel? What about Flora?
0: She was but a small cog in the great wheel which has begun to turn.
2: Uh-huh. You know anything about a band of cutthroats around here?
0: Cutthroats?
2: Jungle bandits. Just got back from sacking a sacred temple over in Burma.
0: I would not know.
2: Ever hear of the pearl of great price? Well, did you?
0: I'm not a dealer in precious stones.
3: Look here, old boy. Your tongue says one thing, your eyes say something else.
0: You call me a liar?
2: Hey, put that pig sticker back in your robe. Take it easy. That's better.
3: No, but Jack, the old boy's eyes...
2: Let it alone, will you, Reggie? Say, how about the temple? Can we get in?
0: It is forbidden.
2: What's to prevent us? It rambles all over the landscape. Half the walls have caved in.
0: It is forbidden.
3: Say, which side of the fence are you on?
0: The dog of an infidel who defiles the temple with his presence shall have his throat cut before the morning.
2: Take him, Reggie. That's a good boy. Tie him up.
3: Will we ever get out of this jungle now?
2: I don't know, but at least he's not going to keep us out of the temple.

0: I say, old boy.
1: Hold it right there. What now? I heard an echoing footstep. Let me get a look around this next corner. Well, easy. Someone's coming.
2: Get a look at him?
1: Yeah, dressed in a priest's robe, but there's a dagger in his belt and a pistol in his hand.
2: He's a man of peace, no doubt.
1: Listen. When he comes around the corner, jump him.
2: He's my man.
0: Ah, good.
1: Quick, drag him in here under this stairway.
0: Coming. Poking around these dank, cobwebby places makes me think of tarantulas and puff adders.
1: There, that's good.
0: Hello. Ring of keys.
1: Great. Now we can go back and find out what's behind that locked door we had to bypass.
0: Let's see, Jack, we're not getting anywhere.
1: Well, we've had 3 hours in here without getting caught.
0: And if all the priests we've put to sleep were laid end to end, the
1: chance... Come on. Let's see where that big door leads to.
0: There's a pearl of great price in this decrepit old temple. We've got about as much chance of finding it.
1: Take it easy. We may have to search for days.
0: And I suppose the priesthood will hold still for that.
1: Here, this is the door.
0: Uh-huh. 50 keys. Which one fits?
1: How about this? No. Then this ought to do just about it. Aha!
0: Well, I'll be blessed.
2: I say, Jack, not so much noise.
1: Yeah, sounds like a jailhouse break. Too late now. Where do we seem to have got?
0: Sure. Blasted tunnel. Reed torches burning along the wall. Dirt underfoot.
1: Here, give me a flashlight.
0: Here, well.
1: Thanks. Here, look. Footprints of horses in the dirt.
0: Mighty small horses.
1: Tibetan ponies, the little ones. Either that or the small, shaggy burrow.
0: Recently used, too.
1: I think we found something.
0: No doubt of it, but what?
1: I don't know. Maybe the hideout of the raiders.
0: Raiders?
1: The gang that robbed the Burmese temple.
2: Joe, the chappies with the pearl.
1: Could be.
0: Barely reed torches are all right for atmosphere, but they smoke like chimneys. Electricity much more practical.
1: Less light, the better for us.
2: Hello, Jack. Do I hear something? Listen.
1: Sounds like Santa Claus.
0: It does, doesn't it? Listen.
1: Coming from around the corner, down the passage.
0: I'm getting closer, too.
1: Here they come.
2: Well, I say, Tibetan ponies with sleigh bells. Pack horses.
1: 10 ponies. Every one of them packed to the running board.
2: Joe, Jack, could that be the loop from the temple?
1: I don't know. Doesn't seem to be guarded. Just one native priest guiding the lead pony by the halter.
2: Well, look. Look on the fourth, fifth, sixth pony. Isn't that the girl?
1: A girl. Bound hand and foot and strapped to the pack saddle.
2: Well, is that our idea of chivalry? What's fair about that?
1: Here they come alongside. You clip the priest, I'll grab the pony's halter, and we'll just keep going.
3: Get him.
1: That's a good boy. Come on. We've got the spoils from the temple. We've got the whole thing right in this pony caravan.
2: I say, where are you taking us?
1: I'm taking us out to the west of the Lost City, to the Elephant and Camel Caravan.
2: Oh, this place is killing me.
1: We'll soon be there. I got it figured out.
2: What?
1: The reason this pony train had only one priest in the tunnel to guard it was because the bandits themselves weren't allowed in the temple.
2: Oh, I say, good deduction. We weren't supposed to be in there either.
1: Well, we caught them by surprise. The priest was delivering the caravan back to the bandits.
2: What, native priests and bandits working together?
1: Well, who knows which is which in this country.
2: Well, where were they going with it?
1: It's been hidden here since the Burmese temple was sacked. Our arrival probably made them nervous. They were going to move the booty to some safer place.
2: We grab it off first.
1: And that's the reason for getting to the elephant caravan fast. The bandits find out that we grabbed off their loot, this jungle's not going to be fit for man or beast.
2: Yeah, but I knocked out the leader of our elephant trains. You don't think that chap's going to be on our side now, do you?
1: We'll give him a choice. He can still be on our side or get a hole in his head.

0: And now look, Shandu, or whatever your name is, you got nasty with us and we had to take care of you while we worked. We apologize. We'll do whatever we can to make up for the insult of knocking you out, but you got to get your elephant caravan going and get us out of here.
1: I have been insulted. My ancestors have been insulted. My progeny have been insulted.
2: Look, old chap, here's $100 American. Doesn't that wipe out all the insults?
1: There is other things in the world besides money.
0: Look, can't you get it through your head? We've captured the whole pack train of loot from the Burmese bandits.
1: Oy, Ram Ray.
0: Yeah, you better say Ram Ray. Once they discover what we've done, they'll be on us like wild animals. They'll butcher your whole caravan.
1: I think you lie.
0: Reggie, go get the girl.
2: Be back with her in a shake.
1: Girl.
0: They had a Chinese or Burmese girl tied to one of the ponies.
1: Chinese or Burmese? You cannot tell the difference?
0: Ordinarily, yes. This time the girl seems to speak Chinese, but her looks are...
1: You have captured her? You have in your possession that one...
2: All right, honey. You're in safe hands.
1: The one... Mandar ki devi ko namaskar ho. Namaskar ho.
3: Tine kam nung dong hai. 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
1: Unko aapko bucha liya hai.
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3: फायरी मोमत भाव नहीं है।
0: जंगल पे
4: Well, we certainly stirred things up. Are we getting underway?
5: The caravan starts in 5 minutes.
0: All right, Reggie, cut those ropes off his wrist.
2: Righto. Held out your hand. There.
0: What happened? What sold you on becoming our friend again?
1: You do not know this priceless one? This princess? Ye Devi?
0: You mean this girl's someone of importance?
1: The pearl of great price.
2: I say.
0: Well, how about that? We're looking for a piece of jewelry and come up with a Burmese princess.
6: Safari Tikai!
1: Come, the elephant train is ready. Sir, step forward. The elephant will lift you with its trunk to the howdah.
0: Step right up, Reggie.
2: Oh, I say. Braced by an elephant. Look here now. Tell the brute to be careful.
6: Oh,
2: look, Jack. Run the elevator.
1: It will be dark presently.
0: The marauders don't like the dark.
1: No one likes the dark in these jungles if he's wise.
0: What about us?
1: We have elephants. All jungle beasts are afraid of elephants.
6: Okay, go ahead.
1: Major Packard. The elephant is ready.
0: The Burmese princess first.
1: Devi ji, aap haathi pe chadenge.
3: Ho, what humko de jao.
1: Devi ko le lo.
6: Oh, tell him.
0: Hey, Reggie, give the little lady a hand when she arrives up there.
2: Here she comes.
3: Hey, Bongo, let come, Lacha.
2: I say, Jack, he doesn't need any help. We've got a jungle cat on our hands.
1: If you please, Major Packard, the elephant will lift you now.
0: He's coming right up.
6: Oh, tell him.
4: Here I come.
2: How's that for elevator service, huh?
1: Yeah.
2: Yeah, welcome home. We've got the sides of the howdah rolled up, and with the sun down behind the jungle, it's not half bad.
0: Why doesn't old Shandu get the caravan on the way? Hey, let's get started.
7: Hariwala! Go!
2: Well, we're moving off.
0: You ever see so much confusion? But we're on our way.
2: Living monkeys and jungle birds don't help him.
3: Yo, Dick, yam, I don't fall.
2: I say, my dear, you may be the pearl of great price, but you'll have to talk plainer than that if you want my companionship.
0: Hey, listen. Shandu! Hey, Shandu, what's that fight?
7: It is the enemy trying to break through.
0: The enemy?
1: It is the enemy trying to break through our rear guard. But they will not succeed. Our horsemen will hold them off for another half hour when it will be darkness. After that, we have nothing to fear.
0: That's great. If that's the case, we should be out of this jungle and back in the outpost of civilization in just 10 days.

0: It is an enchanting evening, is it not, Major Packard?
1: You were going to call me Jack, remember?
0: But it will be a pleasure.
1: If Laura, tell me something. Does that Shiva temple over there go on with that Chinese flute like that forever?
0: You don't like it.
1: Not bad, but out here in the garden under an Indochina moon with jasmine in my nostrils and a beautiful English girl on my arm.
0: Yes.
1: Well, you'll have to admit the Chinese flute isn't a Viennese waltz or moon music, an affair of the heart.
0: On the other hand...
1: Good, I just wanted to be sure.
0: Oh, Jack. Oh. Well, well, well. Where have you been all my life?
1: And to think, 10 days ago, I thought you betrayed us into the hands of the enemy in this very garden.
0: Forget business. We have something more important for this evening.
1: Hmm. Poor Reggie.
0: Oh?
1: He's inside the hotel guarding the Burmese princess till her government sends officials to return her to the temple.
0: He's fond of Burmese girls?
1: Not in the least. He's in there fuming because you and I are out here.
0: Poor boy. We must find some nice girl to help him enjoy his stay also.
1: Ah, yes. Sahib Pocket? Who said that? So dark here.
0: There, by the banyan tree. What are you doing in this garden?
2: So, Solomon Sahib, it is important I deliver this message to Sahib Pocket.
1: Message?
2: This message, if you please.
0: You've delivered your message. Now leave.
2: I follow Mem Sahib's orders.
1: Here, hold this flashlight while I read this.
0: Who'd be sending you messages out here?
1: Listen to this. You are requested to return to London immediately for special assignment in connection with $100 million diamond robbery. Signed, the 21 old men of 10 Gramercy Park.
0: Adventure. That's all you care about. You care nothing for a pretty woman. All you want is adventure.
1: Lady, I still have 24 hours to make you eat those words.
3: 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Other players included Alma Lawton, Lal Chan Mera, Donald Morrison, Everett Glass, Barbara Jean Wong, and Harry Lang. 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
1: La ti ti ti ti, la tu tu ti ta tu. 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

0: We now present The Adventures of Marco Polo. Ekmath the magician revealed many wonders to Kublai Khan and the Venetians. Eventually, the day came for the departure, when Marco Polo and his companions were to accompany Kublai Khan on a tour of his dominions. During the journey, Ekmath tried to poison the Khan against Marco Polo and his friends. He prophesied that at the end of the first day's journey, one of the Venetians would fall from an elephant, and he tried to persuade the Khan that this would be a sign that the Venetians were plotting against him. At the end of the first day's journey, a camp was erected. Kublai Khan and Ekmath watched the elephant which was carrying Marco Polo and his companions. The elephant was duly made to kneel. Marco Polo and his father Niccolo dismounted safely, but Matthew stumbled and fell upon the desert. Then Ekmath stated that his prophecy had come true, and Kublai Khan looked gloomy and thoughtful. The Venetians were bidden to dine with Kublai Khan in the great scarlet royal tent, and after they had partaken of many delicacies, they made inquiries about their forthcoming journey. Kublai Khan sat at the head of the table. On his right side sat Ekmath the magician.
1: Most noble Khan, what is the name of the first province which we are to visit?
2: The first province is Belashan, one of my richest provinces. Here we shall find many mines which yield gold, silver, copper, lead, and zinc.
0: It must be a very rich district, O Most High.
2: Oh, it is a very rich district, and one which many enemies have tried to seize from me. But the district is well guarded.
3: A guard is necessary because the wild hill people of Belashan cannot be tamed. They count the great Khan as their enemy.
2: They count me as their enemy, but they have been driven into the hills.
4: Are those the hills which we can see from here?
2: Yes, and if they dared, the hill people would make an attack on me. They are wild and untamed savages, but I have an army with me, so we are quite safe, my friend.
4: I am interested to hear that so many valuable minerals can be mined in Belashan, O Most High. Mayhap we of Venice can arrange to buy some of these minerals in exchange for goods which can be brought by us from Venice.
2: We can talk of that later. Tomorrow, at sunset, we should reach Kalagar, the principal city of Belashan. There, we will stay for 2 days.
4: You look tired, most noble and gracious Khan. Is it your will that we should retire to our own tent now?
2: It is my will. One of my captains will accompany you to your tent. I trust your rest will be easy and undisturbed.
4: Come, Matthew. Come, Marco. The Khan has signified that we shall retire.
2: We commence our journey at daybreak. You will be aroused in time.
4: We wish you an easy night's rest, most noble Khan.
2: I return that wish.
3: Most noble Khan, heard you the questions that those men of the West plied you with? They covet the valuable mines in the province of Belashan. Always they question you.
2: Oh, I cannot believe that they are plotting against me. I have appointed Marco Polo governor of my province of Armenia. Would you have me retract my words?
3: Would you have these people lead you to your doom?
2: Listen. I hear the noise of drums.
3: The hill people are watching us, most noble Khan. If they dared, they would attack us. The beating of those drums means that they have seen their enemy.
2: The camp is well guarded, Ekmath. There is no chance of a surprise attack.
3: The camp is well guarded. But I beg of you to let me destroy those enemies which are within the camp. I can arrange for the Venetians to be poisoned when they take their first meal on the morrow.
2: Oh, I cannot agree to that. You have not yet proved that they are plotting against me. Did they not strive to bring about the downfall of my nephew, Van Chu? Did they not aid me to quell the rebellion?
3: Was it not in their interest to aid you? Had not Van Chu condemned them to death?
2: If I am convinced that they are plotting against me, then they will be poisoned. But I am tired now, Ekmath. Go inspect the camp. See that the guards are placed at every point. May you rest well and easily. We will speak of this matter again.
3: I will obey your orders, O Most High.

0: Meanwhile, Marco Polo and his companions had retired to their own tent. Marco Polo stood at the entrance of the tent. He looked up at the velvety black sky, at the myriad twinkling stars, and he breathed deeply of the soft, balmy desert air. Matthew had already retired. He called impatiently to Marco.
1: Marco, don't stand there at the entrance of the tent. Can you not sleep? My bones are aching after being jolted on that great elephant, and we'll have another jolting tomorrow.
2: Well, I'm not preventing you from sleeping, my uncle, but I am vaguely disturbed.
3: Why are you disturbed, Marco, my son?
2: It seemed that the great Khan was hostile to us when we dined with him. I feel that Akhmath has turned him against us.
1: Akhmath is quite well disposed to us. I spoke with him at some length when we were dining. He told me of the province of Balashan. He told me of the great mine of lapis lazuli, which is to be found near here.
2: Listen. Hear you those drums?
3: I am told that those drums are beaten by the hill people who hate Kublai Khan. That they are a savagery, but they dare not attack this camp.
2: And yet there is a sinister note in the rolling of those drums. I am afraid, Uncle Matthew.
1: Are you a coward, Marco, that you are afraid?
2: Yes, afraid that some unknown enemy is working against us. You too may sleep, but I will keep watch all night.
3: But you need some sleep.
2: Mayhap I will sleep tomorrow, under the canopy on the elephant. But tonight I will not close my eyes. I think I will go now for a little walk through the camp.
1: And leave our tent unguarded?
2: You may remain awake until I return, my uncle. Mayhap my fears are groundless, but I am restless and worried.
3: I think your fears are groundless, Marco. I saw no difference in the Khan's manner, but should you desire to take a walk before retiring, I will not say you nay.
2: Rest assured that I will watch over you both.
1: Are you armed, Marco?
2: I carry with me my trusty dagger.
3: Well, let us hope you will not have to use it, my son. Now do nothing that will invoke the enmity of the great Khan.
2: You may rely on me, father.
0: Some hours later, a stealthy figure crept from one of the tents at the end of the camp. This figure noiselessly made its way over the soft sand to a part of the camp which was unguarded. The night was warm and still, the silence broken only by the distant rumble of hostile drums. The stealthy figure made its way from the edge of the camp towards a high sand dune. Then the figure stopped. Suddenly the air was pierced by a sharp whistle, then an answering whistle, and another figure appeared round the side of the sand dune. The two figures drew close together.
4: Is that you, Ranju?
5: Yes, Akhmath. I have been waiting for you these many hours.
6: It was some time before I could leave the camp. The Khan dined with the Venetians, and he bade me see that all the guards were placed. How fares it with you, Ranju?
5: I am living amongst the hill people of Balashan. Hear you not their drums?
6: I hear them.
5: What would you have me do? Make an attack on the camp?
6: No. The camp is too well guarded. Contain yourself in patience, Ranju.
5: For many weeks have I been hidden in the hills, living like a primitive savage.
6: The hill people are ready to do your bidding. They look upon you as a chieftain.
5: They look upon me as a chieftain. But I pine to return to Pekin. Let me make an attack on the city. While the Khan is distant, I will seize the city and defend it against him.
6: We cannot risk defeat. The city is well guarded. Your enemy, Toktai, has been appointed governor, and he will keep a close watch so that no invaders may attack the city.
5: What would you have me do?
6: The Khan goes to Balashan, and from there to Kampishu. You will gather the hill people and all the enemies of Kublai Khan as we go on our journey, so that in time you will have a vast army, an army which will be large enough to defeat those men whom Kublai Khan takes on his journey. All those who oppose his rule, all those who would rebel, will join your standard. You will remain some miles behind us, but you will see me each night. And I will tell you when the time is ripe to strike. When your army can fall on the army of Kublai Khan and so destroy all his followers. Then, with me, you will march to the gates of Pekin. By my orders, the gates will be opened for us. Then will you be proclaimed emperor. But for my aid, you will share half your empire with me.
5: That is our agreement, and I will keep to it. But you bid me keep patient for too long. It will be many weeks before I can raise an army large enough to attack the army of Kublai Khan.
6: A few weeks will not make any difference to our plans. We must be sure that when we strike, we cannot fail. You have my orders, Ranchu. Gather all the savages and the hill people. Follow us wherever we go. Strike when I give the order.
5: All right. I will obey your orders, Akmat. Knife. Fine. Look over there.
6: What do you see?
5: Look. Over there. Something moved. I swear I saw the figure of a man. Over there. To the right of the sand dune.
6: No one would follow me here.
5: Should we be overheard? I will be put to death. All our plans will come to nothing.
6: Peace, peace. We could not have been overheard.
5: Well, I swear I saw someone moving over there. Come now. Come, let us look.
6: If it please you, we will look, but nothing will be found.
5: We will look. Tell me, what of those Venetians whom Kublai Khan has befriended? They are my enemies. They brought about my downfall before. I hate the one called Marco Polo.
6: I am poisoning Kublai Khan's mind. Before many days are over, he will give orders that they are to die. See? Look, Ranchu. I told you we would find no one here.
5: There is someone near here. Hark. Did you not hear the falling of sand?
6: I heard something.
5: Ah, we are spied upon.
6: We must find the spy and kill him. My knife is sharp.
5: And mine is ready to be plunged into the heart of any spy. Look. What moves there to the right?
6: I see something.
5: It is a man. He has risen to his feet. He is running.
6: We must chase him. That man must die.

0: On your last trip, did you discover what the Earth people eat? They eat a great many of these. They peel them with their metal knives. Boil them for 20 of their minutes. Then they smash them all to bits.
1: They are clearly a most primitive people.

0: You know, cats have minds of their own. That's why we love them. They really do know what they like.
1: Tibby, Tibby, Tibby.
0: Tibby the meat lover, and now he's easy to please with Kitty Cat meat and liver dinner. All the meat he loves, and tasty liver too. It might have been cooked specially for him. And Tabby, she's happier than ever. She likes both the Kitty Cat dinners.
2: 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Cats know it's good for them.
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5: Here they come again, the dynamic duo, Batman and Robin, the Caped Crusaders, fighting for righteousness and battling the evil forces of crime. Batman and Robin. In reality, Bruce Wayne and his young ward, Dick Grayson, live at the Wayne Mansion in Gotham City, where only their butler, Alfred, knows the secret of their true identities. From their hidden bat cave, with their fully equipped scientific laboratory deep beneath the Wayne Mansion, using the powerful Batmobile and Batplane, plus their own amazing physical skills and knowledge of criminology, Batman and Robin are able to strike out against the forces of evil wherever they may be. All the world knows of the famous exploits of Batman, his bravery and daring against the most deadly adversaries. But only a few people know the amazing story of the one time when Batman lost his nerve, when Bruce Wayne declared his career as Batman was ended. This is the story of what happened when Batman became a coward. One night in the Wayne Mansion, Bruce and his young ward, Dick Grayson, have just finished dinner when suddenly the bat phone rings. Rushing to the bat cave in his guise as the boy wonder, Robin waits for his partner.
6: Bruce! I've got the Batmobile warmed up, and I'm all ready. How come you haven't changed into your costume yet?
7: It took some time to reach Commissioner Gordon. We've got to go to the Gotham Art Museum. Their silent burglar alarm registered. Maybe a robbery.
6: Okay, then, let's go. Here's your Batman costume.
7: No, I...
6: What is it? Bruce, why are you ripping the Bat emblem off?
7: I don't know, but I must. I must.
6: Something's wrong with you. What is it?
7: Never mind, I'm all right. Come on, I'm ready. Now let's get going.
5: Worried by the Batman's strange behavior, Robin obeys him, and the dynamic duo quickly arrive at the Gotham Art Museum. Inside the darkened corridors, they approach the room where the alarm registered, and the two crime fighters see three shadowy figures looting a precious jewel case.
7: There they are. Hit the lights, Robin.
8: All right, drop those jewels. You're caught.
9: Batman! Open the box. Let him have it.
6: Oh, no. Look, they released a bunch of bats.
10: No.
6: Oh, get away from me. Bats. Get away from me.
10: Batman.
6: What is it?
10: What?
6: The crooks, no. They're escaping.
10: No, get away from me.
6: Too late. They got away. What happened to you when they released those bats? What's wrong?
10: Nothing. I
7: just got rattled for a second.
6: And you dropped your batarang. Here it is.
10: No! Take it away! Take it away!
6: Batman, what's wrong with you? You've got to tell me.
7: Robin, I'm sorry. I've been afraid to tell you, but I can never wear the Batman costume again. My career as Batman is finished.
6: Oh, no. That's impossible. I've never seen you frightened before. You're shivering.
7: I can't talk about it now. Let's just go home, Dick.
5: What has happened to Batman? What could make Bruce Wayne want to abandon his role as Batman? And worst of all, What has turned him into a coward? For the answer, we must go back a few days to a meeting of the underworld in the secret laboratory of a renegade scientist named Professor Milo.
11: Other men have failed at crime because of Batman, but I shall succeed in defeating him through his own mind, through an artificial phobia.
12: Phobia? What's that, Milo?
11: A phobia is the psychological name for a fear of something. Napoleon, for example, was deathly afraid of cats. But Batman is afraid of nothing. So I have created a special fluid which will make Batman a cringing coward.
12: In that little bottle?
11: Yes. This liquid is so rare, I only have enough to use it just once. But when I do, Batman will become helpless to stop our march of crime.
5: A few days later, at a charity benefit where Batman and Robin were the guests of honor, two sinister figures are at work inside the theater's lighting booth.
12: All set, Milo. Nobody knows I took the real projectionist's place.
11: Good. I've already painted my phobia liquid on the spotlight lens into the shape of a bat. Look, Batman is coming on stage now. Get ready to focus the rays of that spotlight full strength into Batman's eyes. Ready? Now!
5: Abruptly, the spotlight comes on like a bursting flare. The dazzling bat-shaped light blinds Batman with its glow.
7: Oh, my eyes, I can't see.
6: Batman, are you all right?
7: That light, it was an accident, but I feel a little dizzy. But I mustn't let the audience see me.
5: From that moment, Robin first noted the Batman's strange behavior, and unable to discuss it with him, he waited. Until that fateful evening at the art museum when he witnessed the breakdown of Batman. Later, after the boy wonder helped the shattered Batman return home.
7: Dick, I must tell you the truth. I'm afraid of anything shaped like a bat.
6: What?
7: Yes. Someone has given me an artificial phobia.
6: Phobia? But how?
7: I think I know. Remember that accident with the spotlight at the charity ball? Well, it began right after that. That was no accident. There was something about that light, something that registered on my subconscious mind so that afterward I would be afraid of anything bat-shaped.
6: Of course. That's why those crooks released a bunch of live bats. They knew in advance that you'd be frightened.
7: Exactly, and the worst part of it is, it's true. Dick, I can't seem to fight it. It looks like the end of my being Batman. Some evil genius of crime somewhere knows he can use bat scares against me whenever I try to stop him. And there's nothing I can do about it, Dick.
6: Then I'll handle it alone. As Robin, I can still take on my share of crime.
7: No, Dick, I can't let you go it alone. It's too dangerous. I'd never forgive myself if anything happened to you because of me.
6: But what are we going to do? Couldn't a psychiatrist or a hypnotist help you?
7: No, Dick, I can't take the chance of revealing my secret identity. We'll just have to sit back and let the police handle crime by themselves from now on.
5: The tragic realization of what had happened to his idol struck a blow of despair in the young crime fighter's heart. Unknown to Bruce, in the days that passed, Dick Grayson decided to investigate the strange matter of phobias. Secretly, he consulted a psychiatrist, hoping to find a way of helping the desolate Batman. But each day seemed to make him grow worse.
6: Look, Bruce, won't you at least try? Perhaps if you just tried wearing this Batman costume around the house...
7: No, Dick, take it away! That cape throwing a bat shadow on the wall, I can't stand it. You know better than to let me see anything shaped like a bat. Why do you torment me this way?
6: I'm sorry, Bruce. I didn't think it...
7: It's no use, Dick. Look, I know you're trying to help, but we've done nothing but argue these past few days. Why, I fly into a rage at a shadow or a picture in the paper. I can't even go into the Batcave anymore. Dick, maybe I'd better go away for a while where nobody knows me and I can't be reminded. What's that?
6: It's the back... the telephone to headquarters.
13: Don't answer it. I left instructions for it to be disconnected.
6: But we can't just let it ring, not answer it.
13: Dick, just forget about fighting crime. Forget the Batman and Robin. I know, Dick, it's tough to take. We've led our secret lives together for a long time. But now you'll just have to grow up like other boys, as plain Dick Grayson.
5: The heartbroken lad leaves his partner alone with his gloomy thoughts. And later, when Bruce Wayne is sleeping, Dick silently slips down to the Batcave, changing into his forbidden garb as the boy wonder, Robin.
6: I know Bruce gave orders for me not to do this, but he's not himself. I must become Robin again, even if it's for the last time.
5: Moving swiftly, the boy wonder starts the engine of the powerful Batmobile. He activates the remote radio control switch to open the hidden doors of the Batcave and speeds away on a solo mission to the police commissioner's office.
14: Robin, where's Batman? I've been trying to reach him for days.
6: Commissioner, there's something wrong with Batman.
14: I'll say there's something wrong. Look at these headlines. Crime boss flaunts challenge. Has Batman lost his nerve? I couldn't believe it myself. But since that jewel robbery at the museum, everyone is saying that Batman is afraid. Why hasn't he answered?
6: He's not afraid of those crooks, Commissioner.
14: Then where is he? Why is he afraid to show his face?
6: I can't tell you yet, Commissioner, but I've got a crazy idea. It's a long shot, a dangerous chance, but it might work.
14: For the last time, Robin, what are you talking about?
6: Just have faith, Commissioner. Give me a little more time. If my idea works, you'll know all about it. If not, well, don't worry. You'll never see either of us again.
5: What strange idea is Robin hoping to use? The next day, with the help of Alfred the butler, Robin mixes a light sleeping potion into Bruce Wayne's dinner drink. As he becomes drowsy and begins to doze off, Alfred and Robin carry Bruce Wayne's limp figure down to the Batcave. They tie him securely to a heavy chair, facing a motion picture screen. Then, making sure that Bruce cannot move, Robin awakens him.
6: Bruce. Bruce, wake up.
7: Where am I? No. The Batcave. I'm tied up. Dick, what are you doing?
6: Sorry, Bruce, but this is for your own good. I'm going to try to cure your phobia by showing you newsreel film clips from some of your past cases.
7: You mean I'll have to look at bat shapes? No, Dick, don't. Dick, please don't.
6: It's the only chance we've got, Bruce. It might work. I know this will be torture for you in your present condition, but I also know you're tough enough to take it. I have to, Bruce. I'm desperate. Douse the lights, Alfred. Now, look at this, Bruce. Remember how the bat plane saved your life when you jumped to it from a burning skyscraper?
7: No, I can't stand seeing bats. Dick, please don't make me look at any more. Dick, stop the projector.
6: Oh, gosh, Bruce, do you think I like hurting you this way? You, my best friend? You've got to look, Bruce. I must help you.
7: Dick, I... All right. All right, I'll try.
6: Now look at it. Here. Remember how the bat cape saved your life when you hung it over a signpost and tricked this killer into firing at it?
7: That bat shape. No, but I must look at it. I must.
6: And remember this? How the Batmobile speed saved you from the collapsing bridge? Do you remember, Bruce?
7: Yes, I remember.
6: Oh, good. You're beginning to relax now. Keep watching. This time, you used the Batarang to knock out this gang leader.
7: Yes.
6: Bruce, you see how all these bat-shaped things helped you. You mustn't be afraid of bats. How can you be afraid of things that help you? You're doing fine now. Just keep watching.
5: As scene after scene flashes before him, with the almost hypnotic words of young Dick Grayson in his ears, Bruce Wayne gradually relaxes. But will the cure work? Will he be able to gain back his courage and fight as Batman again? Time is running out. Or at this very moment, in Professor Milo's laboratory...
15: Hey, boss, we don't need any more of this bat stuff for the job tonight, do we? You said Batman ain't gonna bother us no more.
11: We'll take no chances. Obviously, he's in hiding, afraid to show up. But I hope he does make one last appearance. We'll be ready for him with this giant bat balloon We'll frighten him completely out of his wits. We'll finish off the Batman forever.
5: That same night, as Milo and his gang are making off with a factory payroll...
15: Hey, Milo, look. Stop. Drop that bag.
12: It's Robin and the Batman.
11: Good. Give me the compressed air cartridge for this bat balloon. We'll give the Batman his proper welcome.
16: Look out, Batman. He's got some sort of balloon.
7: It's shaped like a giant bat coming toward me.
11: How do you like our toy, Batman?
15: Look at him shaking in his boots.
7: Robin, throw your batarang into that balloon.
16: Right. Here goes.
15: Hey, he busted the balloon. Let's get out of here.
7: Milo, don't you know bats are my best friends? After them, Robin.
16: One of you.
7: And I'll take care of you, chum.
16: Here's the payroll, Batman. The money's safe.
7: Yes, but Milo's getting away. Let's go.
16: Milo, you're all washed up.
11: Go back, Batman. See this in my hand? It's a bat. And you're afraid of bats, aren't you? Look at it.
7: Oh, it's lovely, Milo. Why don't you take a look at this?
11: Batman, your phobia...
7: Not anymore, Milo. I took the bat cure.
11: Oh, my head.
16: You're okay again, Batman. You're all better.
7: Thanks to you, Robin. I'll always be grateful for what you've done.
16: Oh, gosh. What are friends for if not to help each other? Where would I be without you?
14: Batman, you're back. What's this all about?
7: It's all over, Commissioner. You can take Professor Milo and his boys to jail where they belong.
14: But what happened to you? Where have you been?
16: We'll tell you all about it, Commissioner. But first, let's wrap up this package. The professor and his bat balloon.
11: Ah, the bat shape. Take it away.
14: Why, he seems to have some sort of phobia.
7: I'd say he's afraid of bats. Wouldn't you, Robin?
17: Inside every Cape Plum, there's a nice clean stone asking to be let out. There's a very sweet sound to Cape Plums when you have them for afters.
18: Hold it. 15 seconds from now, you'll see the picture he just took. See? With a Polaroid land camera, you get bright, sharp pictures in 15 seconds. Snap, pull, peel. It's that easy. Is there any better way to get pictures of the family?
19: Well, come in, Smithers. What is it? Speak up, boy. Orange juice.
20: No, sir. New Kellogg's Rise and Shine.
19: Hey, finish.
20: And look at this, sir.
19: No peel, no Pepsin. It's got vitamin C. Well, Smithers, I suppose this is it.
20: What are you doing, sir?
19: Thank you, Governor. Wife and three peps to support. Thank you.
18: New Kellogg's Rise and Shine. Now tastes as good as orange juice.

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1: 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I've already crunched them all.

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2: Have you crossed Mr. Kipling in the meadow by the church? If I've painted that spire once, he said, I've painted it a dozen times. He offered me an apple pie. An artist needs inspiration, he explained. Golden short crust pastry, delicious apple filling, and just the right amount of sugar sprinkled on top. But then, when it comes to the little details, Mr. Kipling does have an exceedingly good eye.
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0: In the early days of the western United States, the government found it hard to enforce its laws in the vast new territory. The local sheriffs gave the marshals their cooperation, but the man who did most to bring law and order to the frontier was the masked rider of the plains. Astride his great horse, Silver, he led the fight for justice, and the stories of his daring and his courage have come down to us through the generations. And now return with us to those thrilling days when the West was young and adventure lay at the end of every trail. The Lone Ranger rides again.
1: Come on, Silver! We're heading for the Rio Grande! Hello!

0: The Lone Ranger and Tonto learned that some smugglers were active near the Mexican town of San Sebastian and rode toward the border. Night fell before they reached the Rio Grande, however, and the ranger called a halt at the first ranch house they came to.
1: Oh, Silver.
2: Oh, boy. Oh,
3: I can find out from whoever lives here who the sheriff is.
4: That's right. Yep.
3: You can wait here in the saddle, Tonto. I'll go to the door.
5: Stand right where you are until you elevate your hands, mister.
3: What's the matter?
5: I saw you coming. Just push the door open and walk in slow with your hands raised.
3: Oh, you're at the window there.
5: And sighting this rifle on you. Come on now, I've been watching. That's it. Now kick the door shut with your heel and see to it that you keep your hands above your shoulders. I reckon Paul will be right pleased when he gets back.
3: Just who is your father?
5: As if you didn't know. I guess you've crossed trails with him many a time, mister. Now take that mask off and we'll see at least one member of the dope smugglers.
3: Dope smugglers?
5: That's right. Take that mask off.
3: But you're making...
5: Come on, quick.
6: You put rifle down.
5: What the?
6: Me, take him.
5: Let go. Let me
6: take
5: go.
6: Take him.
5: Oh, I should have known you wouldn't take a chance in coming here alone.
3: Now, take it easy. I came here to find out who's sheriff of this county.
5: You know blame well, it's my pa.
3: Your father?
5: Yes, Pigleg Sanders.
3: Well, I didn't know.
5: Mean to say you aren't one of the smugglers that's driven Pa almost crazy these past weeks?
3: I am not.
5: And you, Matt?
3: I'm not even an outlaw, Miss Sanders. I have my own reasons for being masked. Now, what's this about smugglers?
5: If you don't know, you just ask anyone in town. For 6 weeks, some crooks have been bringing dope over the border. They've made Pa's life a misery by laying out false clues for him all the time.
3: They have?
5: Keeps him busy 24 hours a day doing nothing but following folks that he has reason to suspect are smugglers. You aren't one of the gang. What are you doing here?
3: You say there's dope being smuggled and the smugglers keep the sheriff following false clues?
5: Yes, they do.
3: Then, Miss Sanders, to answer your question, I think I'm here to help your father.
6: That paint horse.
3: Come on, Tonto.
1: You cussed beast, I'll learn you.
6: Him, hit paint horse. Me fix him,
5: him.
3: Tonto.
6: There.
3: Steady, Tonto. You hit that man pretty hard.
6: Him, hit paint horse.
3: No, Tonto. Don't take the last one. You've already knocked him out.
6: You look.
3: His gun was drawn. He was going to either shoot your horse for letting us know he was here or come into the house and cover us. Perhaps it's a good thing you acted as you did.
5: I've got you covered again. Now raise your hands.
3: To the saddle, Tonto. The girl won't shoot.
7: Help me do that.
5: I can't lift him. I'm not fooling, stranger.
3: Ready, Tonto. Head south. Learn more about the smuggling.
5: Did you hear what I said?
3: You'll not shoot. Come on.
1: Get him up, paint horse.
3: Come on there, fellow.
1: Turn, not shoot.
3: Tonto, when we get near town, we split. Learn all you can about the smuggling. Meet in our last camp.
1: Not good.
8: Hail!
9: Hadn't you better be getting back home, Pegleg? Maybe there'll be another clue there.
10: All right, barkeep. Never mind trying to be funny. The only way to run down these polecats that are bringing in the dope is to follow every lead to get.
9: First you follow a medicine man, make him unload all his stuff in the wagon. Then you tail a sky pilot over the border. Next, you suspicion a couple of old half-breed women of being men in disguise.
10: I reckon maybe the U.S. Marshal is right after all. I'm a doddering old fool that ought to resign from office.
9: Oh, shucks now, Pegleg. I didn't mean to rankle you that much. Why, land's sakes, you was never one to take a thing to heart.
10: Barkeep, I've had a good record for the 12 years I've been in office.
9: One of the best, Pegleg. And the man that says different has me to fight.
10: Now, along comes these smugglers, and along comes a new U.S. Marshal, and along comes government orders to get them smugglers or get out in office.
9: No. Is that what you was told?
10: The same as.

0: granted, I'm willing to resign, barkeep. But I'd like to step out in my office with the record clean. As it is now, these coyotes are making a monkey out in me.
1: What happened tonight?
0: Same as before. I got what I thought was a good lead. Left yesterday afternoon and followed a couple of men south.
1: Yeah?
0: Spent last night across the border. Then picked up them two men and followed them back again. Got them on this side of the border and searched them and got them mad enough to foam at the mouth at me.
1: There wasn't smuggling, eh?
0: No. Not only that, there was government men. Working again the smugglers, same as I was doing. Seems they got the same sort of false lead I did.
1: It's a doggone shame, Pegleg. Oh, what'll it be, Indian?
2: You fix some food. Me take out.
1: Want a supply of victuals, eh?
2: Here, miss.
1: I'll send it back to the kitchen.
2: That's good.
0: Well, I reckon I better be getting back to home. I left Betty there.
1: You got good hands there, Pegleg. They'll take care of the place.
0: Yeah, but I better get back anyhow. I'm tired. Evening to you, barkeep.
1: Evening, Sheriff.

0: When the sheriff reached home, his daughter told him the story of the masked man and the Indian.
1: And you don't have no idea who these two are?
2: No, I don't, Pa. I almost got to see the masked man's face, but that Redskin took the rifle away from me before he took his mask off.
1: I see.
2: Even then, I might have seen it. Buck Wilson was sneaking to the house to cover those two, but the Indian's horse gave him away.
1: And then what happened, Betty?
2: They left after knocking Buck down.
1: Wonder if they might be connected with this smuggling.
2: I thought at first they might be, but if they were, they'd have known your name. Seems the only reason they came here was to find out who the sheriff was.
1: Looks to me, honey, like these smugglers was too doggone slick for me.
2: Paul, you can't give up.
1: Like as not, I'll have to. If the smuggling ain't put to a stop soon, I don't know.
2: Who's that?
3: It's me, Buck Wilson.
1: Come on in, Buck.
3: Evening, boss. Glad to see you got back.
1: Yeah. What's been happening on the ranch, Wilson? I ain't give much time to it since this smuggling business started.
3: Oh, the ranch is going all right, boss.
1: Heard you got knocked out.
3: Yep. And maybe that was the luckiest thing that ever happened to you.
1: Well, how's that?
2: What do you mean, Buck?
3: I think maybe I got a clue to this smuggling business.
1: Yeah?
3: When that engine knocked me down, I was sort of stunned for a time.
2: It was that cold, and it took you most 10 minutes to come to.
3: That's where you're mistaken, Miss Betty. I was on the ground, but I wasn't knocked out. I seen something fall from that masked man's pocket as he hit the saddle.
2: You mean to say you was conscious and never lifted a hand to stop those two men?
3: That's right.
1: Well, why did you let him get away?
3: Boss, I figured him for crooks, and figured that the paper they dropped might be important. I wanted to get it without them knowing that I had it, savvy? As things turned out, it's doggone good I done so.
1: Why?
3: That paper has some plans writ on it.
1: Plans?
2: What sort of plans?
3: Smuggling.
1: Let me see it.
2: You sure about that, Buck?
3: Sure as I'm sitting here, Miss Betty. Now, if only the gang goes through with the plans without changing them, there'll be a darn good chance to corral the gang.
1: Where's the paper?
3: Here.
2: What's it say, Paul?
1: Biggest load yet. Fetch enough over the border so as we can drop operations for a few weeks and let things cool off.
2: Is that what it says?
1: Yeah.
3: It can't refer to anything else but the dope, can it, boss?
1: No, sirree.
3: Says there that they figure on loading up below the border tomorrow night.
1: Yeah.
3: And cross the next day. Boss, I know you had a lot of false clues, but I'll bet you this one is straight.
1: It's the first one that ain't give me someone that I was supposed to fall on search.
3: Yep.
2: The biggest load yet.
3: And the last load for a time.
1: If I don't get them crooks this time, it's likely my last chance to get them will be gone.
3: That's what I figured. Now look, boss. Other times you either worked alone or took a deputy with you.
1: Yeah.
3: Now you can't even trust a deputy. Tain't for me to try and tell you how to run your business, but...
1: Go on, Buck.
3: Well, I... Well, that is, if you wanted me and some of the boys here to go along with
1: By
3: you...
1: By thunder, that's what I'll do. The work on my ranch can wait.
3: We're right handy with six girls.
1: I know you are, Buck. I wouldn't have asked you to go, but I'm doggone glad to have you now that you've offered.
3: I'll tell the boys about it, and we'll clean up our six guns and get ready for a showdown.
1: Thanks, Buck. If we get these crooks, I'll see that you boys share in the reward.
3: Oh, that's all right, boss. See you in the morning.
1: Right. Now, by ginger, I'll bet we get somewhere.
2: I wouldn't be too sure of it, Pa.
1: Now, what do you mean, Betty?
2: Oh, Pa, every time you get a new lead, your hopes rise up like smoke from a wood fire. The higher you get to hoping, the more of a letdown you have when you come back empty-handed.
1: I got a feeling, Betty, we won't come back empty-handed this time. Call it a hunch if you want. But there's something tells me that this time we'll corral them smuggling polecats for good and all. Well, look at this letter. The biggest load of all. The last trip for some time.
2: I know. I read it.
1: Only thing that'll make us fair will be if that crook that come here changes the plans after finding he's lost the letter.
2: But...
1: Well... What's the matter, girl?
2: You have a hunch that you're going to get the crooks.
1: Just so.
2: Well, I got a hunch too, Pa.
1: What's that?
2: I can't somehow feel that the man who would come here was a crook.
1: Well, sure he was. This letter proves it.
2: Have it your way, then. But I still can't think of that masked man as a smuggler of dope.
4: Hey, what are you doing there?
1: Well, that's Buck Wilson.
4: Hey, fellas.
2: Someone knocked him.
1: Well, let me get out.
5: Stop! Here we are, on fire!
6: Drop him, Buck!
1: Who is that?
6: Oh, you missed him! Do it again, Buck! Get after him, boy!
5: Come on, Silver! Come on there, old boy!

0: So you learned, Tonto, the different people have been giving the sheriff false clues.
1: Not right.
0: I see.
1: What you here?
0: I followed Sheriff Sanders when I saw him heading for his home.
1: Took
0: some time to sneak up close to the house.
1: You hear him talk?
0: Buck Wilson was in the house by the time I got there.
1: Oh, him foreman?
0: Yes, the man you knocked down.
1: Buck
0: found some sort of letter. I don't know where he got it, but he was offering to go along with the sheriff tomorrow.
1: Another lead?
0: Yes, Tonto. And from what I heard, it's to be the last trip of the smugglers.
1: Furthermore,
0: the sheriff is not going to take his deputies with him this trip. He's going to take his own ranch hands and leave the deputies here.
1: What we do?
0: We're going to take those deputies.
1: You got masks.
0: They'll follow me, Tonto, if they think that there's a chance that I might be the smuggler.
1: Oh.
0: If they do follow me, they'll be on hand when they're wanted.
1: Not right.
0: Get your horse hitched up. We're going to start right now.
1: Me do that.
0: I'll go on ahead and locate the deputies. When they're aroused to the point of chasing me, I'll head south.
1: Here, paint horse.
0: Yep. And I'll meet you, Tonto, south of the town.
1: Come
0: on, Silver.
2: Hey, Sam. Sam, come fast.
3: Watch out.
2: Come on, we got a lead on the smuggler.
3: Well, where's he at?
2: Jake Barton's house. Jake's trying to keep him there till we come. Jake sent his brother to zip me off.
3: I'm with you. Let's get going.
2: He was sounding Jake out, seeing if Jake wanted to buy some dope. He's masked.
3: Lead me to him. Do we walk?
2: Fetch your horse. You may need it.
3: Ain't but a step down on the road.
2: Come on there.
3: Hey, there's someone running out of Jake's place.
2: That's him. He's going to go after him. Fire it on him.
3: Get along there. Get up. Get up.
2: There he goes. Get going, horse. Get after him.
3: He's our man, all right enough. Get up there.
4: Come on, Silver. Come on, boy. There's Tonto waiting.
5: You come.
4: Come on, Tonto.
5: Get off pain park.
4: They're after us, Tonto. That's what we wanted. Now to head for the border.

With the Lone Ranger racing for the border, Sheriff's men pursuing him, the curtain falls on the first act of tonight's Lone Ranger drama. We will continue in just a moment.

0: Now, to continue our story. On the same day that the ranger led the deputies from town, the sheriff and his ranch hands arrived in the Mexican town of San Sebastian.
1: We may as well stop the cafe there, Sheriff. Someone there will know about all there is that's going on in town.
2: Yeah, I reckon so.
3: This is where you generally spend the night when you're here, ain't it, Sheriff?
2: Yeah.
1: Town seems quiet enough.
2: It always is. And yet it's a dead sure bet that this is where them smuggling rats work from.
4: Ah, senor. You're come back quick, eh?
2: Oh, there, Pedro. Any strangers around the town?
4: No, senor. Only some of your friends.
2: My friend?
1: Who does he mean?
4: See, amigo at the table?
2: My deputies. Well, I'll be doggone.
1: What are they doing here?
2: I'll darn soon find out.
4: Senor, you spend the night, yes?
2: Yeah, I'll be here for the night. So these hombres.
4: Si, senor. I give you the same room as before, eh?
2: Yeah. That back room on the first floor.
4: Well,
2: tain't easy for me to travel up and downstairs. Come on, Buck. We'll see what Sam and Leif are doing here.
5: Sheriff Sanders?
2: Yep, it's me.
5: Good. How'd you find out the masked man was around here?
2: Have you seen him?
6: We seen him, all right. We trailed him here.
1: The masked man?
2: Riding a white horse?
6: The same.
2: Who told you two to come down here?
5: We didn't need telling. We're after the reward money that's up for the smugglers.
6: And that masked man's the critter we want.
1: Where's he at now?
6: We lost him.
5: It started last night in town. He was sounding Jake Barton out, seeing if Jake wanted to handle dope.
2: He was?
6: Yeah. And before we could get him, he learned we was after him and hightailed down here.
5: He's still in town somewhere.
2: You sure of that?
5: Dead sure. We got a couple of gents we know watching the trail north.
2: Good. I'm glad you're here. We'll team up.
6: But what brought you here?
2: Buck Wilson found a letter this masked man dropped. It said that the gang was due to bring the biggest load of dope they ever toted over the border.
6: Well,
1: boss, I'd like to speak to you alone.
2: What's the matter, Buck?
1: Let me speak private. Just step over here, won't you?
2: Be right back, boys. Well?
1: Don't team up with them.
2: Well, why not?
1: Don't you, Savvy? Maybe they're the ones that are carrying the dope.
2: My deputies?
1: Why couldn't it be? Ain't they giving you some false leads?
2: There's something to think about there.
1: Sure there is. And it'll be best if we work separate. And me and the boys will keep an eye on them, too.
2: Good idea, Buck. Good idea.
4: Somebody better be there, because we can't stay here all afternoon.
6: Sam, I'd assume we didn't team up with the sheriff.
5: How's that?
6: I got my own ideas. Pegleg has been here every time there's been a load of dope took over the border, ain't he?
5: Yeah.
6: Well, put two and two together. What'd he get?
5: Meaning to say that you suspect him?
6: Everyone but you and me. Maybe I ain't even sure about you.
5: Here comes Pegleg back again.
2: Boys, being as you come here by your own selves, maybe it'd be better if you worked that way.
6: Eh?
2: You do what you can to catch this masked man, and we'll do the same.
5: That's a prime idea, Sheriff. First-rate notion.
6: Yes, sirree.
2: It suits you all right, does it?
6: It sure does. Maybe we can do better working alone. I got a blame good idea as to who a couple of the smugglers are already.
2: Mm-hmm. Maybe I have, too. I'll see you by and by.
5: What'd I tell you?
6: Sam, that was a dead giveaway. It's easy to see why he don't want us around. We'd cramp his style considerable.
5: Just so. By thunder, now I know who to watch when he starts back to the States in the morning.
6: Hey, what the...
5: Who tossed that bullet through the window?
6: What sort of warning is that?
5: Look, there's that masked man outside.
6: Great Scott! He threw that cartridge in here.
5: Maybe he wants to be chased.
6: Well, he's sure blazed to be accommodated. Let's go.

0: Sam. I never did see such a roundabout trail. Where in Tunkey do you think that masked man is heading?
1: Headed for a wooded land, that's sure. Can't be much further away.
0: How's that?
1: Grass still springing up where he rode, see?
0: Gosh, we must be close onto him then. You reckon this might be some sort of a trap?
1: There he is. Place your hands, mister. We got you covered.
2: I'm close to the camp. I've been waiting for you.
0: What's that?
2: I said I've been waiting for you.
1: Oh, there. Waiting for us, huh? Well, just keep them hands high and take that mask off.
3: 1 minute. Get off those horses. I led you here because I wanted to talk to you.
0: Yeah? Well, we want some words with you, too.
3: Did you examine that cartridge closely?
1: For what?
3: If you did, you'll have a fair idea who you're talking to.
0: Hey, let me see. Hey, this is a silver bullet.
3: Yes.
1: Then you don't mean...
3: Now will you talk without demanding that I keep my hands up and unmask?
0: I don't know. This is a swell chance to have a look at your face.
3: No, it isn't. Because you're being covered.
1: Covered?
4: Me want you.
0: What the...
1: The redskin. That's the one we heard about. Dead
0: rat. Never mind, Sam. You win, stranger. What's the play? What do you want us here for?
3: In the first place, I wanted to make sure you weren't the smugglers.
0: I wanted
3: several people to think I was a smuggler.
0: You want them to think you were?
3: Yes. The real smugglers would know I was not and wouldn't waste their time in trailing me.
1: And we trailing you convinced you we wasn't in the gang. Is that it?
3: If you had been in the gang, you'd have been so busy getting ready to take that load of dope across the border in the morning that you wouldn't have wasted time trailing me.
0: Well, now that you're convinced, suppose you show us that you ain't a smuggler disguised like the Lone Ranger and sporting silver bullets and a white horse.
3: I don't need to convince you.
1: We're deputies.
3: Not in this country. You can't make an arrest here.
0: By thunder, that's right.
3: You'll have to wait until you've crossed the border into Texas.
0: Well, when we cross the border, then
3: the best way to be sure I'll be at hand to search will be for you to travel with me.
1: With that Indian holding a gun on us?
3: No. Come on out, Tonto. They'll not use their guns.
4: Let me watch them. All same.
0: You seem blame sure we won't use guns, mister.
3: I'm sure because neither of you men are foolish. If you arrest or capture me now, I wouldn't be able to do a thing. If you let me go where I please and go with me, you'll be free to act as you please when we reach Texas tomorrow.
1: That's a deal, then.
3: Good.
1: It's a truce until tomorrow. But mark my words, mister. No matter what you do tonight, as soon as the Rio Grande is behind us tomorrow, we're searching you and that redskin with a fine-tooth comb.

0: Dead right it, mister. I most saw you reaching the Texas side of the Rio.
1: Why?
0: Since last evening when we met up, I've sure grown to like your style.
2: Me too. I'd hate like sin to find your saddlebags loaded down with drugs.
0: Ain't just so. Remind you if they are. Stranger, you're slated to hang.
1: Very well. Here's the show line. Come along, Silver.
0: That's a powerful looking paint horse the engine rides.
1: Him. Him plenty good horse.
2: What'd you call the horse?
1: Him not got name.
0: No name? Sakes alive. Seems to me that horse should have won his spurs afore now.
2: I wonder if it's likely to rain afore night.
0: I don't know. Them clouds off to the west look heavy.
2: Yeah, you sure do.
0: Sam, study that formation of clouds east of here.
2: Yeah. The sky is sort of gray looking.
0: Dad, rat it, they ain't taking their chance to break loose.
2: Why didn't you highball it while we was just studying the paint horse in the sky and not looking at you?
1: Why should I?
0: Blast you. We sunk up that scheme figuring if you broke loose, we'd be able to drill you and know that you was in the smuggling gang.
1: Someone else thinks I'm in the gang, too.
2: Yeah?
1: Look south. There comes the sheriff.
0: Sure enough.
2: Buck Wilson, a couple other men with him.
1: Now you can wait until they close in, and you'll have help in searching for the dope.
0: Huh. Help in splitting the reward if we find the dope.
1: I don't think you'll have to split any reward.
2: Why not?
1: Let's wait for the others. Oh, Silver.
2: Why won't we have to split no reward? Is it because you ain't got anything for us to find?
1: Well, the reward, I'm sure, will be paid. But wait just a minute.
3: Other fellas close now.
0: Yeah.
4: There, deputies. Hold them, we're coming.
2: We're waiting for you, Sheriff.
3: Well, mister, so we meet again, eh?
1: Yes, Buck, we do.
5: Steady, paint horse.
6: What's the matter with that horse?
5: Down, paint horse.
1: Hold your horse in, Tonto.
0: What ails that critter?
1: Here, I'll help. Down there.
5: Down, paint horse.
1: Steady, boy. Buck, that horse doesn't like you. You have any idea why?
7: Now, hold on. Never mind that horse. We're here for a showdown. You just heist your hands, mister, and stand for a search.
1: You needn't search me, Sheriff. Search yourself.
7: What's that?
6: The sheriff.
1: You're the one who's smuggling dope.
7: That's a downright lie.
1: Wait. You brought dope over the border every time you crossed. That's why you were given all those false leads.
7: Blast you for that. I never did.
1: Wait. The sheriff didn't know he brought the dope over. He always used a room on the first floor of that hotel in San Sebastian. While you were asleep, one of the gang stole your wooden leg, which was hollow. It was replaced by one which was filled with the dope.
7: My leg? If that's the truth, Let me see.
1: You'll find that the bottom unscrews.
7: Here, give me a hand. Sam, you take a look at the peg.
2: I sure will.
1: And when you got back to your home, the leg was taken and replaced by another hollow one. You were given another false lead to follow.
2: Look, here's the stuff.
3: Well, Sheriff, I darn to think that my own boss...
7: I didn't know nothing about it. Now, look here.
1: Wait till I finish, Sheriff.
7: There's the dope all right now.
1: This trip was to end the smuggling for a while. It will end it for all time. The crooks wanted to bring a big load of dope across the border this trip. Wanted to pack their saddlebags with
7: them. Who?
1: That's why they wanted to travel in your protection. No one would search the men who were with you.
0: Sheriff, we can back what he says.
2: We was with him all night. We figured he was just pulling wool over our eyes when he let us travel with him to stand watch over your room. And we still ain't sure that he ain't the smuggler.
7: No more am I. Maybe he's trying to frame me.
1: Frame you?
7: To clear yourself.
0: Just what we hankered to find out, Sheriff. He maybe let us see part of the smuggling game to throw us off of suspecting him.
1: You men were with me when that half-breed switched peg legs.
0: Yeah, but
1: You know that I had no chance to touch the saddlebags of Buck Wilson and Scar Granger.
3: All right, Scar, he's wise. The guns.
2: You're covered.
7: So you're the crook.
3: Yeah, but you won't live to make an arrest.
5: Paint horse, that horse.
6: Paint horse.
5: Up now.
3: Cover the man.
7: Hands up.
5: Down, paint horse. Down. Down, paint horse. Down.
6: He's tore the saddlebag loose. Look, he's stopping at that saddlebag.
7: He split it open. Get your horse away. He's pounding that saddlebag to dust. It's full of that white stuff.
5: Down, pink horse, down.
1: There, Sheriff. That saddlebag is evidence against Buck Wilson.
7: So it was him that arranged them false leads.
0: And we vouch for the masked man, Sheriff. Wilson's the smuggler.
7: Yeah. What about it, Wilson?
3: Don't let that devil horse at me.
7: Time up, boys.
1: The half-breed is already in custody in Mexico.
7: Gosh, I wonder what made that horse act loco.
1: He probably scented the drug when Buck Wilson lashed him, and he associated the scent with something he learned to hate.
0: Horse has more sense than some people.
7: But how'd you know about Wilson?
1: Wilson didn't bother to trail the man who tossed a silver bullet. Your deputies did.
0: Stranger, that injured horse has sure saved us. If it hadn't been for him, we'd have...
1: paint horse. Plenty good.
2: Injun, he sure enough won his spurs. By thunder, that horse is a sure enough good scout.
5: Good scout? That good Tonto Lake scout.
8: Hail, sail!
5: Get him up, scout!

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0: hold on to your hats and pass those Kellogg's Corn Pops. Because here comes Guy Madison as Wild Bill and his pal Jingles, which is me, Andy Devine. We got another rootin' tootin' Wild Bill Hickok adventure story for you from that great new cereal with the sweetening already on it, Kellogg's Corn Pops!
1: Kellogg's Corn Pops brings you Wild Bill Hickok, transcribed in Hollywood and starring Guy Madison as Wild Bill and Andy Devine as his pal Jingle. United States Marshal Wild Bill Hickok and his big deputy Jingles, riding through the state of Nevada, stopped in the little town of Cornucopia to stock up on provisions. They didn't even suspect that in a matter of minutes, they'd be riding a trail of gun smoke and violence which would lead them to the discovery of Wyatt Foster's secret.
2: You got everything, Jingles?
0: You said it, Bill, everything. I got so much stuff stacked up in my arms, I can't see over it. You'll have to open the door.
2: Here it is. Take it easy now.
0: Man, we sure are going to eat good for a while with all this flour and bacon and beans and my new frying pan and cans.
2: What's that loose plank there, Jingles?
0: Where?
2: That's the one.
0: Oh.
2: You hurt, partner?
0: Oh, if I ain't, I ought to be. You'd better go call a veterinary, Bill. I must have got a broken leg out of this.
2: If I brought a vet, he'd want to shoot you.
0: I hadn't thought of that.
2: Come on now, you're not hurt.
0: No, but I sure fixed that sack of flour. Busted wide open. If I had a can of milk, I could mix up a batch of biscuits right here on the sidewalk.
2: Well, let's gather up this stuff and be on our way.
0: Bill! Bill, look, a runaway horse coming this way.
2: Come on, we'll stop him. Whoa, whoa there.
3: Hang on, mister. Whoa.
0: You got him, Bill? Hey, it's a soldier boy.
2: He's falling off, Jim. Let's catch him.
0: I got you. Hey, Bill. Bill, take a look at this young fellow. Recognize him?
2: Why, sure. That's Tom Foster.
0: That's right. Old Wyatt Foster's boy from the T-Bench. Hey, his ranch ain't more than 10 miles west of here.
2: But he was coming from the other way.
0: Yeah, in uniform. Well, just getting home from the war between the states, I reckon. Seems I remember that he was shot up at Gettysburg and sent to a government hospital for a spell.
2: Still mighty weak from the looks of him. We better get him in the hotel over there.
0: Somebody catch... Now, take it easy, boy.
2: You're all right, Tom. You just rest here a minute.
4: Wild Bill Hickok.
0: And Jingles.
4: Yeah. Yeah, looks like I got right lucky.
2: You look kind of weak to be traveling, Tom.
4: Yeah, but I had to come home. I got a letter from Buck Henderson, my dad's old sidekick, saying there was trouble at our ranch.
2: At the T-Bench? What kind of trouble?
4: Well, he didn't say, but I got worried and left the hospital to get home as fast as I could.
0: Bill, Tom oughtn't to be riding alone. We were heading out that way. Why don't we see him onto the T-Bench?
4: Oh, now, that ain't necessary, but I sure would like it. And Dad'd be happier than a hog knee-deep in corn to see you two riding up the gate.
2: Then we'll do it. First, though, we'd better get you over to the cafe and wrap you around a stick.
0: Now you're talking. Let's go. I could sure go for a great big steak.
2: Look out, Jingles.
0: Bill, somebody's just going to have to fix that busted plank before I come back to this town again. Well, Tom, there's the T-Bench. You're home from the war at last.
4: Yeah.
2: How does it look to you, Tom?
4: Mighty good, Bill. There's many a time I didn't think I'd ever see it again. Hey, look. Two riders coming down from the house.
0: You know them, Tom?
4: No, I never saw them before.
5: All right, gents, this is as far as you go.
0: Bill, I don't like that Jasper's tone of voice.
2: Hold it, Jingles. Now, mister, how do you figure this is as far as we go?
5: Because this says so.
4: Gee, willikers, Bill, you shot his gun plumb out of his hand.
0: Yeah. Trying to draw Wild Bill Hickok just don't pay, does it, mister?
5: Hickok? Did you say Wild Bill Hickok?
0: I didn't say General Grant.
6: boss, you ain't gonna tangle with Wild Bill Hickok.
7: Shut up, Dobie.
2: Well, stranger, somebody better be ready to do some talking. This young fellow's Tom Foster. His father owns a T-Bent spread.
7: Not more, he don't. I own it now. Old Wyatt Foster's dead.
8: Hi, partners. This is your old sidekick, Panhandle Jim. Now, I'm all excited because I just got a brand new idea. 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You know, it's a right good idea to always have your Corn Pops handy, too, because they're a fine eating cereal anytime, already sweetened for you. Sure enough, I eat my Corn Pops right here listening to Wild Bill Hickok on the radio right out of the box like candy. Then come breakfast time, I eat them in a bowl with milk. 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And your mom can use it to store things in the refrigerator and keep them fresh and tasty. Yep, you're going to want Kellogg's Corn Pops at your place for sure soon, if you haven't already got them like most folks. Now listen, kids love Pops, moms love Pops, and Pops love Pops. Right now, let's all chomp a Corn Pop some more while we listen to Wild Bill Hickok.
1: When Wild Bill Hickok and Jingles rode up to the gate at the T-Bench spread with Tom Foster, they were stopped by a pair of rough gents named Ferd Wiley and Dobie. Wiley, after coming off second best in a quick gunplay with Bill, told them that Tom's father, Wyatt Foster, was dead. It hit Tom mighty hard.
4: But, Bill, I didn't hear anything about this. I didn't know Dad was dead.
2: Hold it for now, Tom. We'll ride over and see Buck Henderson and get the straight of this story.
7: Go anywhere you want to, Hickok, but keep off my property. You and that Foster pup.
0: Mister, you keep bellowing like a 4-year-old bull, and I'm just liable to trim you down to a spindle-legged calf.
7: Let me take him, boss.
0: Come on, you crusty roadrunner. I'll peel back your hide and play Yankee Doodle on your rib.
2: Never mind, Jingles. Get on your horse and let's go see what answers Buck Henderson's got for us. Mr. Henderson, what do you know about Ferd Wiley?
9: Just that he's as slippery as sneaking coyote in 49 counties. Been hooked up in more than one shady deal in these parts.
0: Bill, I knew that varmint was no good. We should have just up and taken him to the calaboose right then.
2: You've got to have proof before you can take anybody and lock him up, partner.
4: Did Dad really borrow money from Ferd Wiley, Buck?
9: Yeah, he did, son. Wasn't long after that your pa shipped near 1,000 head of prized beef. He got enough out of that deal to pay off any debt he might have had.
2: Where'd your dad do his banking, Tom?
4: Well, he didn't, Bill. Dad was funny that way. He kept his money on the ranch.
0: Well, then maybe that dad blamed Ferd Wiley, killed him for...
2: Jingles.
0: Huh? Oh, I'm sorry, Bill.
2: Now, what else do you know, Buck?
9: Yeah, not much. Tom's right about Wyatt. Kept his money hid on the ranch and all his personal legal papers on him all the time.
0: Doggone it, Bill. We still ain't getting nowhere.
2: Maybe we are, partner. Tom, is there a shortcut to Cornucopia?
4: Sure, through the gorge. Footing's kind of bad in spots, but there's a good moon tonight. We ought not have any trouble.
2: Then let's get going. I want to talk to the sheriff.
0: I sure wish we'd have gone the long way round. This narrow gorge reminds me of the time that coyote dynamited that cliff down on us near the border at Dusty Gap.
2: Oh, I don't think I'd worry about anything tonight, Jingle.
0: Oh, no?
4: Where'd those shots come from?
2: Up there on the cliff. I saw the flash.
0: Doggone it, what am I shooting at, a shadow?
2: Your .45 won't carry that far, Jingles.
0: Then let's go get that bushwhack.
2: And you can't climb up the face of that cliff.
4: We're out in the open. It's too good a target.
2: I'll try my rifle. You two head for cover.
0: Nothing doing. Now, I got a rifle, too.
2: All right, shoot for that tall tree sticking up in the moonlight.
0: Doggone it, Joker. Now quit jumping around like the filly at a barn dance. How do you expect me to take aim that way?
2: Hold it, Jingles. He's quit shooting.
4: Yeah. You either got him or he's heading back home with a better idea.
2: All right, then let's get on to Cornucopia. Come on, Buckshot. Hi, hi.
0: Come on, Joker. Ho. Well, Bill, I reckon that means Ferd Wiley figures he ain't sitting as pretty as he'd like to be. Huh, partner?
2: I'm going to hunt you right, Jingles. And it also means he'd like to get us out of the way.
0: Now, Bill, don't talk like that. You know when somebody's gunning for us, it always makes me as nervous as a dude sitting on a cactus.
2: Whoa,
0: whoa, whoa, Joker, whoa. You reckon the sheriff's here at this time of night, Bill?
4: Oh, sure, Jingles. He lives in back of his office.
2: There's a light back there. Maybe we can stir him out.
0: Well, what do you think he's going to tell us, Bill?
2: I don't know, Jingles.
10: Yeah, who... What? Wild Bill Hickok. Jingles.
2: Howdy, Sheriff. You remember Tom Foster.
10: I sure do. Come in, gents. Tom, I sure was sorry to see your pa go.
4: Oh, that's why we're here, Sheriff. Mr. Hickok wants to ask you some questions.
10: Well, fire away, Bill. I can tell you this much before you get started. Ferd Wiley is a low-down snake. I've tried before to nail his hide to a tree, but I ain't had no luck.
4: Did he kill my dad, Sheriff?
10: Well, I don't know, Tom. If I did, I'd have had him hanging from a limb long ago. I know your pa borrowed some money from him, but I'd have swore he paid it back.
2: He'd have a receipt if he did, wouldn't he, Sheriff?
10: Yeah, I reckon so. Wyatt Foster was one to do things clean and legal. But you know what I think?
2: Maybe I do. You think Ferd Wiley's still looking for that receipt and Wyatt Foster's money that's hid someplace on the T-bench spread?
10: Well, it makes sense, Hickok. Darned if it don't. Sure wish I could find some way to get that varmint within the law.
2: Well, maybe we can help you, Sheriff. There's one way we can get on the T-bench.
4: How's that, Bill?
2: Through you, Tom. Ferd Wiley has no right to keep your dad's personal possessions.
0: You mean like his clothes and boots and saddle and, well, things like that, Bill?
2: That's right, Jingles. So we'll just take Tom back to the T-bench and demand that Wiley turn all Wyatt's personal effects over to Tom.
0: I sure hope it works, partner. But I got a crawly feeling up the back of my neck that says it ain't gonna be that easy.
7: Nobie, did you find anything yet?
9: Nothing we ain't found before. Been all over the place. Careless is looking through the old man's office again. Won't do no good. Nothing there but old man Foster's personal junk. Clothes, gun belts, boots, stuff like that.
7: Well, take all that stuff out and burn it.
9: Burn it? But, boss, them boots and that gun belt's right pretty leathery. I'd like to have that.
7: I said burn it, didn't I? Makes me mad every time I see it. That old coot's outfoxed us so far. And if I don't find that receipt and the money before Hickok gets...
11: Wiley, boss, he's coming.
9: What's got you so head up, Killers?
7: Who's coming?
11: Hickok, that's who's coming. Hickok with that mountain-sized deputy of his and young Tom Foster. What are we going to do?
9: We ain't going to try to outshoot Hickok again, I know that.
7: Shut up. Hickok's coming here for a reason. He's no fool. Well, when he gets here, we'll jump him.
9: Jump Hickok? You gone loco, Wiley?
7: No. Get all the boys, put them behind doors with guns ready in their hands. Then I'll tell you how we can make Wild Bill Hickok and his friends do us a favor.
4: Here he is, Bill, on the porch of the house.
0: Yeah, Bill, and he's letting us ride right up to the house this time. I don't think I like this.
2: You'd feel better if he'd started shooting at us down at the gate, huh, partner?
0: Yeah, that's, No, now you got me all mixed up.
2: Hold it, Jingles.
7: Well, Hickok, I see you came back. What's on your mind?
2: Wyatt Foster's personal belongings. They belong to Tom legally, so dig them out.
7: Why, sure, Marshal. Be glad to. The old coot never had nothing worth saving. In fact, he wasn't worth much saving himself.
12: You can't talk that way about my dad.
2: Tom?
12: I've been aching to do this.
9: Boss, I'll get that Foster.
0: You ain't getting nobody but me, sonny. Now, come on.
7: Will you, Foster? Well, I'll smear that face of yours all over the...
2: I reckon not, Wiley. If you want to smear faces, start with mine.
7: All right, boys, come and get him.
0: Hey, Why, Bill, it's all a trick. There's 15 guns pointed right between our eyes.
7: Yeah, big and lumpy. This is one time Hickok ran up against somebody that was smart enough to get the drop on him.
0: You low-down polecat.
7: One move out of any of you now and you'll get it right where old man Foster got it. Like you say, fat boy. Right between the eyes.

0: Oops, almost spilled a little bit of corn pops I got left here. Say, sure wish I could spill some of these delicious Kellogg's corn pops out your way right now. You youngins who haven't tried them yet. You see, Kellogg's corn pops is better than other cereals because it's the two-way cereal. Yep, plum good eating two ways. One way's right out of the box, just like candy, like I'm eating them now. Yes, sir, they're a real tasty snack with a sweetening already on them. Now, the other way to eat corn pops is out of the bowl with milk. And listen, the Kellogg folks knew you'd like corn pops, but they kept right on working so you'd like them even better. And now they're sweeter and crisper than ever before. So eat them right out of the box like candy, or for some real chow at breakfast, in a bowl with milk. Now, if you aren't already enjoying Kellogg's corn pops like we always do listening to the show, you better hit the trail for the store and get a load of them as soon as you can. And you'll need plenty, because the whole family's going to be getting into them. Now, let's say our little saying all together, huh? Kids love pops, moms love pops, and pops love pops. You said it. Now, let's gallop back to the show so we don't miss anything.
1: While Bill, Tom Foster, and Jingles went to the T-Bench Ranch House to get Wyatt Foster's personal effects, but Tom started a fight, which played right into Ferd Wiley's vicious scheme to capture all three of them. With 15 guns pointed in their direction, Wild Bill, Tom, and Jingles were tied up, and Ferd Wiley stood gloating over his success.
2: Well, Hickok, now how do you feel?
3: I feel fine, Wiley. You know, you may get me, but if you do, there'll be a long line of U.S. Marshals come right out behind me to pick up your trail.
2: Yeah, nobody'll ever know.
4: Don't you believe it, Wiley. Wild Bill Hickok is missing for about 10 minutes. Why, even the wind starts spreading the word around the country. You ain't got no more chance than an apple in a school teacher's convention.
2: Take them away, boys, and lock them up in that stone milk cellar. That'll hold them.
4: Bill, you reckon he can hold us like he says?
5: Boss, I don't get this. Why didn't you finish him off like the others?
2: Let me do the thinking, Dobie. You ain't got the equipment for it.
5: Yeah, boss, but as long as Hickok's alive, I can see that noose dangling over our heads.
2: Just listen to me. Be sure Hickok is tied loose. Not too loose or he'll get wise. Then spot the boys where they can watch every move he makes.
5: You want me to leave the door to the milk cellar unlocked?
2: No, you fool. That'd be a dead giveaway. Hickok's gotten out of tighter places than that milk cellar.
5: Then we watch him and let him lead us to the money in the receipt.
2: Yeah, just like I said. Why work when you can make somebody else do it for you?

0: Now go on away. Oh, quit it.
1: What's the matter with you, Jingles?
0: Well, there's a little kitty licking my face and tickling my nose. Now go away, kitty.
1: Blacker than the inside of a cow in this milk cellar. I can't see you.
0: Oh. The kitty's gone. Phil, how are we going to get out of this fix? Hey, who's untying my hand?
1: Not so loud, Jingles.
0: Oh, is that you, Bill?
2: Are you free, Bill?
1: Yeah. One of the ropes on my hands was kind of loose. Now, there you are, partner. You're next, Tom.
0: Oh, how are we going to get out of here, Bill, even if we are loose?
1: Well, look around, or rather feel around for some way out. Door out the back way, maybe.
0: All right. No, this wall's solid all the way around. Doggone it, who pushed me?
1: Jingles, you're about as quiet as a thunderstorm.
2: Well, they know we're loose by now.
1: I don't know. Let me take a look through this little window.
2: See any guard outside, Bill?
1: No, Tom, not a one. Here, I think the door's right. Yep. Nope, it's locked.
0: Well, maybe we can bust it down.
1: Yeah, it's worth a try. All right. One, two, three, hit it!
0: Hey, Bill, we're out! Hey, that door was as rotten as a toadstool.
1: Yeah, I think something's fishy about this. Coming, Tom?
2: Yeah, right with you, Bill.
1: Now, I've got a feeling this is a trick, but I'm for playing it through if you two are game.
0: Sure, Bill. What's the trick?
1: Well, I'm not sure, but we can meet that when it comes up.
2: All right, we want to go first to Dad's office. I think I got an idea. Come on, this way.
0: Funny, I don't see or hear any of those varmints around.
1: Yeah, partner.
2: Maybe they've all gone to bed. Here. Yeah, this is the window to Dad's office. Most of his things would be in here. Wait till I break the window.
1: Well, maybe I can get the window up, Tom.
2: Yeah, now we can crawl in.
1: All right, but be quiet. Come on, Jingles.
0: Now, doggone it, Bill. Oh, seems to me like there's an easier way to get into a room than this. Well, we'd better find something.
1: All right, Tom. What was your idea?
0: Here, now, here's a match.
2: Yeah, there it is. A little secret door in Dad's desk. Let's see if I can open it. Oh, Dad, blast the luck. Nothing in there.
0: Oh, those varmints have already found the receipt as sure as you're a foot high.
1: No, I don't think so, Jingles. Wait a minute. Light another match.
0: Here you are, Bill. Well, what'd you see?
1: That gun belt on the wall. That your dad's, Tom?
2: Yeah, Bill.
1: It's the thickest one I ever saw. Let's take a look at it. There's a lamp, Jingles. Light it.
0: There. There. Now, what is it, Bill?
1: This belt. Take my knife and slit this welt seam like this and... Yeah.
2: Bill, that's papers inside that belt. That's where he hit him.
1: Looks like it.
3: I'll take that gun belt, Hickok.
0: Bill, it's Wiley.
4: Yeah, he's not alone.
1: So that's your trick, Wiley.
3: Yeah, Hickok. That's the second trick of mine you fell for tonight.
1: Pretty smart, Wiley. So you want this gun belt, huh?
3: Yeah, and fast.
1: All right, you've got it.
0: Hey, you got him right in the face, Bill.
1: No, I'll take that gun.
4: No, you won't.
0: Oh, yes, he will. I sure hate to bruise up a chair with a head like his. How you coming, Bill?
1: Fine, partner. Pick up those guns and haul the rest of them when they get here.
0: Okay. Here, Tom, you take Dobie's gun, I'll take these others.
5: You need any help, Bill?
1: Nope. This winds this one up right now.
0: Whoopee, boys. I'll bet that jarred his granddaddy's ghost right down to his toes.
2: Bill, look here. Here's the receipt. Dad did pay Fern Wiley back that loan. And here's a little map that tells where Dad's gold is hidden.
1: Well, Tom... Except for getting these polecats to the jail, I guess that takes care of everything.
0: Yes, sirree, Tom. Well, the ranch is all yours and the money, too. Now all you need is a wife to keep house and a half a dozen young'uns to help you round up the cattle spring and fall. Hey, you can pick out the fattest little rascal of the lot and name him Little Jingles after me.

0: And now, here are the stars of Wild Bill Hickok, Guy Madison, and Andy Devine.
1: Thanks for being with us, folks. We hope you liked our story. We'll be back your way again next week, same time.
2: Yes, sirree, Bob. Hey, and we really got an action-packed story for you. Be with us then, will you?
1: Meanwhile, Andy and I also hope you'll remember to get Kellogg's Corn Pops.
2: Right. It's a great new cereal with the sweetening already on it.
1: You bet it is. Andy and I think Corn Pops are great. So long.
2: See you next week.
0: Yes, sir, be sure to listen next week at this same time on this same station when Kellogg's Corn Pops brings you another exciting story of Wild Bill Hickok, starring Guy Madison and Andy Devine in person. Today's cast included Ken Peters, Fred Shields, Clayton Post, Lou Marcel, and Jack Moyles. Our director is Paul Pierce. Music by Dick Orant. This is a David Heyer production, transcribed in Hollywood. This is Charlie Lyon reminding you, kids love Pops, moms love Pops, Pops love Pops. Kellogg's Corn.

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3: Down in the inner prison cells of the magic island of Euclidia, the little Gregory party is beginning to realize that their escape from the island will not be as easy as it was the first time. Their lives are apparently in no immediate danger, though the Euclidians have many ways of making life unpleasant for their prisoners. And one of these methods is now being tried on Captain Tex Bradford. When the captain went into the steel corridor to answer a knock at the door, Joan felt that something was wrong, as the Euclidians do not knock on prisoners' doors. Her fears were well-founded, for Tex was slow in returning, failed to answer their calls, and then a Euclidian ray gun was heard. We find Mrs. Gregory, Jerry, and Joan standing over the unconscious captain as he lies in a crumpled heap on the floor of the corridor.
4: Oh, Tex, Tex, what have they done to you?
5: One of those ray guns. I could hear it plain as day.
6: We know that, Jerry. The important question is, what type of ray gun?
7: You know something of these guns and their actions, Joan. What would you say?
6: The reaction is the same to all types of ray guns. There is no way to determine how long the captain will remain asleep.
5: Asleep? Are you sure that's all he is?
7: Joan, are you positive Tex is only asleep?
6: To be sure, Mother. Surely you must know something of the action of the human body, even in a world so woefully lacking in scientific understanding as yours. And the beat of a pulse must be the same, whether it beats in California or on Euclidia.
5: Oh, pretty wise, aren't you, Joan? Well, maybe we should have noticed that ourselves.
7: Of course we should have, Jerry. But I'm so nervous I'm not thinking clearly.
5: Well, gee whiz, how long do those big guns keep you asleep?
6: The larger ones will incapacitate the average human for the space of an earthly revolution.
7: 24 hours?
6: As time is computed in your world, yes, Mother.
5: Well, I wish you'd get it into your head that we're figuring things our way. And when you mean 24 hours, say 24 hours. Don't wander off taking the sun for a stroll around the earth to let us know how long you mean.
6: If your understanding persists in wallowing in the depths of such ridiculous child's play, I will confine my remarks to the more simple combinations of phraseology.
5: Yes, do that, and stick to what we're talking about.
7: Joan, dear, is there nothing we can do to make the captain more comfortable?
6: But he is not uncomfortable, Mother.
7: Well, it seems rather awful to me, but if you say he isn't suffering any discomfort...

0: if you say he isn't suffering any discomfort, we may as well carry him to the bed in his cell and let him rest easily until this wears off.
1: Okay, Mrs. Gregory. You take his feet and Joan and I will take his head.
2: We will find him very heavy.
0: Tex isn't a small man to begin with. And now that he's in a sound sleep, why, I can't even move his legs.
1: I'll bet you can't. I'm not having any luck just trying to raise one of his arms.
2: We will not be able to move the captain for some time.
0: What's the matter, Joan?
2: Magnetic paint.
1: Magnetic paint? Where?
2: On the captain's hands and face and clothing.
1: Oh, I know that. But where did it come from?
0: Yes, Joan, dear. How did that magnetic paint get on, Tex? We've been right with him, or at least one of us has, every minute since we came in here.
1: Yeah. How do you answer that one?
2: Was not the captain alone when he came out here to answer a knock on the door?
0: Yes, he was, but that was only for a minute.
2: 60 seconds encompass a definitely valuable element of time to the active mind.
1: Well, maybe I'm a little slow upstairs, but I still don't see how Tex got himself all covered with the static enamel and laid out here on the floor all in 1 minute and without even opening that door.
0: Opening the door? I wonder.
2: You are thinking very clearly now, Mother.
1: Well, how do you figure anything so clearly thought out in that?
2: Mother was mentally questioning the opening of the door.
0: Yes, Joan, I was. That door opens in, toward us. And from the position in which Tex is lying, I should say that he could not have opened the door. We would have heard it close again.
1: Golly, Whiskers, you're right.
2: I believe Mother is correct. That door was not opened.
1: Then where did that paint come from? Yeah, and how did they shoot him with that ray gun?
2: The paint would be very simple. As you have observed, this transparent steel is fabricated with countless small holes. The paint might well have been sprayed through one or more of those holes.
0: Why, so it might.
1: It might, but I'll bet it wasn't.
2: Jerry, you do not know what you are saying.
0: Let Jerry advance his theory if he has one, Joan, dear.
1: Thanks, Mrs. Gregory. Well, I didn't exactly mean that the paint didn't come through one of those holes. I meant that I didn't think it was sprayed there by anybody.
0: But how else? Oh, you mean the paint was injected through the steel by some automatic device when the door opened.
1: That's my idea.
2: And you are more than possibly correct, Jerry. Though if you are, we are in a more dangerous position than I could have believed.
1: Well, come on, give us the bad news.
2: I believe that Captain Bradford was sprayed with magnetic paint and that the ray gun was fired when he touched that door to open it and that no human hands had a part in it.
0: Then that is the Euclidean method of guaranteeing our safe confinement here. But why should they bother to do that with guards roaming their corridors? We couldn't go far enough to do their mad island any damage.
1: They don't take any chances here. Maybe they wanted to take a little nap and wanted to make sure we'd all stay here while they slept.
2: Hardly anything so elementary as that, Jerry, though you made a step in the proper direction with your reasoning.
1: Well, go ahead, Joan. What's your idea?
2: It is more than an idea. I think the reason we are now being guarded entirely by scientific devices is necessitated by the absence of all human agencies.
0: Absence? From where?
2: I believe we are now the only human beings on Euclidea.
0: What? Joan, dear.
2: I mean just that, Mother. I believe we are alone on the island.
1: But these 250 Euclideans, or whatever they have in this crazy place, where did they all go at once?
0: I'm sure it isn't obvious to me, Joan. We are prisoners here, perhaps the most utterly helpless, hopeless prisoners in the world today. We can't harm them, and G-47 knows that. Why should they escape from us?
2: Not from us, but from some outside danger threatening the island.
1: You mean somebody might be attacking the scientists right now?
2: I mean someone might be attacking this island, believing the scientists were here, yes.
0: But Joan, what you're suggesting, we may be here all alone, somewhere in the depths of this fantastic island, and at this moment the island is being threatened with destruction.
2: It is possible, Mother.
1: But gee, Mrs. Gregory, here's Captain Bradford lying on the floor, sound asleep and magnetized there. We can't move him, and we couldn't get out of here if we did.
0: Joan, surely you must be mistaken.
2: Why do you say that, Mother?
0: How often have you told us that Euclidea, this magic island as Jerry named it, was impregnable? And that it was impossible for any nation in the world to destroy Euclidea with the weapons we now have. What about that?
1: Yeah, answer that one, Cleostra, and let us in on the secret.
2: I do not wish to be called Cleostra.
1: Okay, Joan then. But let's have the answer.
2: We of Euclidea are the greatest scientific organization in the world, in the universe. And we have the utmost faith in our ability to cope with and overcome anything developed in the crude laboratories of your world.
1: Huh.
2: Nevertheless, our very perfection

0: And science has taught us that the only true science in your world is mathematics. And your eccentric methods might lead to an accidental discovery of something unheard of in a colony where everything is perfection.
1: That seems slightly ambiguous to me, dear.
2: No, Mrs. Gregory. I know just what Joan means. She's afraid somebody in our world might stumble onto the answer just because he was a dumb amateur. And these guys here wouldn't be ready for it because it wasn't figured out like a smart scientist would do it.
1: Then our position appears to be that of having no choice but to hope that nothing serious happens to this island.
0: That is my view of the predicament.
2: You sure take a sour look at it.
1: And there's nothing we can do about it?
0: Nothing, Mother. When we heard the tapping sound which Captain Bradford interpreted as a knock at this door, it was merely the automatic electrical devices actuated from the central control chamber, taking over their positions as mechanical guardians of our chambers.
2: Then there wasn't anybody at the door at all?
0: No one.
1: Is there any way of being sure that the island is deserted except for ourselves?
0: If the automatic controls are active, there is no Euclidean on the island.
2: And to find out if these things are still working, we've got to open that door and get shot with a ray gun?
1: No, that would be very silly, Jerry.
0: It is the only way. The island is no longer moving. That would seem to indicate that it was impossible to change the location of the island quickly enough to escape the impending attack, and that the scientists have retreated to observe the action from the ocean floor city.
2: From the what?
0: The ocean floor city.
1: Joan, these Euclideans have other quarters?
0: To be sure.
2: Under the ocean floor?
0: Yes. It requires but a few hundred seconds for everyone on Euclidea to seek refuge in the walled city below the ocean floor. And the principal control and chemical systems are taken also. Entire rooms are submerged as units. 600 seconds is the time required, I believe.
2: Oh, boy. 10 minutes to take everything valuable from this island into an underground town?
1: I'm forced to believe that, Joan, after all the other things we've seen around here. But I'd just as soon not learn any more of the power of these men. It only makes our position worse.
0: Our present position is not particularly enviable, indeed.
2: And then some. We're in plenty deep.
0: We are on the 9th level of the island.
2: That wasn't what I meant, but it'll do.
1: I'm going to try opening that door.
2: I wouldn't.
0: No, Mother.
1: I'm going to open that door. I can't stand helplessly still and let all these things around us go on merrily on their way.
2: Well, the only difference will be that if you open that door, you'll be asleep. And you wouldn't know anything about all these things that are going to keep right on merrily on their way just the same.
0: You will accomplish nothing, Mother. And as Jerry has said, we will be deprived of your conversation and advice.
1: Conversation that doesn't accomplish any more than ours has done isn't very profitable. And I haven't a single word of advice to offer. More than that, I have a small idea. And the only way to put it into use is to open that door.
0: Very well. Stand back, Jerry, so that we will not be put to sleep if Mother insists on doing this foolish thing.
2: Okay, Joan. Go to it, Mrs. Gregory. Gee.
0: Peculiar.
1: Well?
2: Was that your idea, Mrs. Gregory? Did you have it figured out?
1: Well, I wasn't any too sure, Jerry. But the thought occurred to me that there was at least a possibility the ray gun could only act once.
0: Of course. How stupid of you not to think of that, Jerry.
2: Huh? Me? What about you?
0: I was more at fault.
1: Never mind worrying about who thought of it. We have the door open and nothing has happened to us. Now, what is the next move?
2: Well, it's a cinch we can't all go out of here and leave Tex there on the floor alone. So how about Joan and I taking a quick look around some of these passageways before any of those Euclideans get back?
1: I'm not sure, Jerry.
0: I think it advisable, Mother. You remain with the captain, and Jerry and I will attempt to learn more of our position here.
1: Very well, then. Oh, but you will be careful, dear, won't you?
2: Hey, look out!
0: Oh, close the door!
1: What is it?
2: Full of water. Oh. Help me, slam this door, quick!
0: Oh, it's too late, Jerry, it's too late!
3: I've been gardening in white gloves,
4: just to prove that dirt can't hide from new Tide. Tide's been intensified to bring you cleanness no other low-priced powder can beat. I'm going to hide these filthy gloves in the pockets of these cords. Too tough a test for a low-priced powder, not for new Tide. Now for those hidden gloves. How's that for cleanness? Proof that dirt just can't hide from intensified Tide. Try it.
5: Hold it. 15 seconds from now, you'll see the picture he just took. See? With the Polaroid Land camera, you get bright, sharp pictures in 15 seconds. 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It's that easy. Is there any better way to get pictures of the family?

0: bring out the Branston. 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
1: Yes, it's for you. It's your dinner. It's called Cupboard Love. Cupboard Love's different. Comes in a packet, not a tin. See this foil pouch? Keeps it moist and squeezy. That's right. It's a new kind of cat food. Moist. It's good for you. Like it?
2: New Cupboard Love. What the well-cared-for cat has for dinner.
1: Yes, it's for you. It's your dinner. It's called Cupboard Love. Cupboard Love's different. Comes in a packet, not a tin. See this foil pouch? Keeps it moist and squeezy. That's right. It's a new kind of cat food. Moist. It's good for you. Like it?
2: New Cupboard Love. What the well-cared-for cat has for dinner.

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2: Presenting the adventures of Jungle Jim. Last week, Jungle Jim, Lynn Chalmers, and Cola were delayed in their search for the missing missionary when two wild animals met on the trail in a fierce death fight. At the plantation house, Shanghai Lil gloated over her enemy, the Reverend Chalmers. But even in the face of torture, the missionary bravely attempted to make the vampire batwoman repent. He failed and was put in a dungeon cell to await his fate. In the meantime, Shanghai Lil learned that Jungle Jim, Lynn, and Kolo were advancing on her plantation hideout. These thrilling adventures of Jungle Jim are pictured each Sunday in the Comic Weekly, the world's greatest pictorial supplement of humor and adventure. The Comic Weekly, each page printed in full colors, is distributed everywhere as an integral part of your Hearst Sunday newspaper. Now we continue the story. Shanghai Lil is speaking.
3: Those drums, Laba, are sending orders to my sentries along the trail. If any of them catch sight of Jungle Jim and his companions, they've been told what to do.
4: Ah, by girl, I bet they have. You no fool, boss. Got for to hand it to you, you think of everything.
3: Yes, I try to. And so far, I've been able to figure everything out pretty well.
4: Boss, ever since I learned you kill a man, my ears itch for to know some more about that. Tell Jacques Lapa about that.
3: I don't want to talk about it.
4: Why not, boss? I tell you about a couple of fellas I put out the way.
3: There's a great difference in the reasons why you killed your man and why I killed mine, Lapa. I'm not going to talk about it, do you hear?
4: I hear, boss. But maybe someday you tell Jacques Lapa, eh?
3: Maybe. But I want you to get this straight. It wasn't for the reason our gospel-spouting guest thinks it was.
4: I believe you, boss. You all time got good reason for everything. I wonder for a long time why you hate that padre. When he get here, by God, I see why. I don't blame you, boss.
3: That judge and jury wouldn't have either if they'd known it. There, I almost got pilling my face off after I said I wouldn't talk about it. You keep yours shut, Laba, and don't try to get me started again, do you hear?
4: Okay, boss. Laba do like you say.
3: How's the reverend getting along in the guest house?
4: Too good, boss. We only give him food once a day. But he don't say nothing.
3: He doesn't?
4: No cry out, no beg for anything, no say nothing. By God, no fun for try to make him squeal. He like one dead fish.
3: He is he? Trying to beat us by playing the stoical martyr, is he?
4: Oui, boss.
3: Well, I'll fix him. I'll make him yell so loud you'll hear him all over the plantation.
4: What you going for to, boss? Stop giving him food?
3: Ah, oh, that's too easy, Laba.
4: Too easy? Jean-Baptiste. Jacques Laba no like for go without food very long.
3: I'll remember that the next time I have to punish you.
4: Oh, no, boss. Please don't take away my food.
3: It makes you cringe at the very thought of it, doesn't it? You've heard of Achilles, haven't you?
4: No, boss. He never down here in these jungle while I've been here.
3: You're quite right about that, Laba. Achilles is said to have lived centuries ago in the old Greek times. His mother was told no man would be able to kill him if she dipped him in the river Styx.
4: That true, boss? By God, I like Fort Goat there myself.
3: Well, Achilles was dipped in the Styx, like his mother was told. And he was invulnerable, except for one heel.
4: Why was that, boss?
3: His mother had to hang on to him somehow, didn't she? And one day a fella shot an arrow into that one weak spot and licked him. And ever since, they say every man has one weak spot where you can hurt him.
4: By God, the padre's weak spot is his daughter, eh, boss?
3: That's right. And yours is your stomach.
4: How do you know that, boss?
3: That's my business, Laba, finding the weak spot of everybody.
4: Everybody? Enemies, sure thing, but why friends?
3: Because you never can tell when your friends may become your enemies.
4: I never think of that before. That's plenty true, boss. Both those fella I have get rid of. They want my best friend.
3: Well, watch your step with me, Labar. I know you like a book.
4: Labar, loyal to you, boss.
3: See that you are. Now, go get the Reverend out of the dungeon. Take him to that hilltop over there, the one that rises up among the foliage. You know the one I mean?
4: May we, boss. I know. It's flat like pebble top.
3: That's it. Well, take our praying parson out there.
4: Then what I do?
3: Spread eagle him.

0: Pushing steadily along the trail, Jungle Jim, Lynn Chalmers, and Kolu bend all their efforts to catching up with the missing missionary.
1: How are you making out, Lynn?
2: All right, Jim. How much farther do you suppose we'll have to go?
1: Oh, I must be truthful, Lynn. There's no use trying to tell you. It'll only be a little ways now. You know as much as Kolu and I do about it.
2: Oh, dear. Why did those animals pick the trail to fight on? We wasted an awful lot of time back there.
1: Well, if we hadn't waited, Lynn, we might have lost something far more precious. The life of one of us.
2: You're probably right, Jim. But Dad's in danger of his life. We must get to him as quickly as possible.
1: I know how you feel, Lynn. Believe me, I do. Well, your father is my best friend down here in the jungle. My only white friend outside of yourself. Don't you think I'm anxious about his safety, too? Why do you suppose I broke camp and came up here?
2: I'm sorry, Jim. Of course you're as anxious as I am. It only seems to take forever to catch up to him.
1: Well, we're going as fast as we can follow the broken trail made by Mamba. As he led your father through this jungle here.
2: Where do you suppose he's taken him? To some other village?
1: I don't know. Kolu?
3: Yes, Deep Swan, Jim?
1: Where does this direction we're going lead us? To what village?
3: We no go to village, Swan. We head into heart of jungle.
2: Oh, then there's an even greater danger than I thought. If there isn't a village, that means he's being taken to some camp of roaming cannibals.
1: Well, let's hope not, Lynn.
2: Well, didn't you say this is the land of Noro men?
1: Yes, that's true. But Kolu and I ran into a band of headhunters the other side of Purawani. We think they may all be away on a hunting expedition.
2: You're just saying that just quietly, Jim. You know perfectly well that Dad's in a tight spot. And so are we.
1: Well, there's no harm in hoping the headhunters aren't home, is there?
2: No, of course not. Nobody is hoping that any more than I am. But there's one thing that struck me as peculiar.
1: Well, what's that, Lynn?
2: We haven't seen a single sign that proves Dad was brought this way.
1: Oh, yes, we have. This irregular trail we're following is proof.
2: How so?
1: Well, it's off the beaten path. Mamba must have broken it for himself as some kind of a short cut to where he's taking your father.
2: Perhaps. But we haven't seen any tangible proof.
1: Well, you mean your father hasn't left any signs for us to follow?
2: Yes. So far, it looks as though he either went along pretty peaceably or else he didn't go this way at all.
1: Well, that's easy to explain, Lynn. Your father might have been bound and forced to march ahead of Mamba.
2: Oh, I never thought of that.
1: Or he might have been unconscious and carried this way.
3: Juan Jim.
1: What is it, Kolu?
3: Look. Bush all flat here. Ground all tore up.
1: What did I tell you, Lynn? Here's where your father either regained consciousness or started to put up a battle.
2: Jim. Oh, Jim, there's blood on the ground.
1: No. Don't worry, Lynn. It may be Mamba's.
3: Me find something, Juan.
2: Why, Dad's pocket-sized Old Testament.
1: Well, I guess this is proof enough that we're on the right trail. Come on, let's go.

0: Back at the plantation, Jacques Lebas proceeds to carry out Shanghai Lil's orders.
1: Get along, Padre.
2: Where are you taking me?
1: You'll see plenty soon. We go up these hills. Remember?
3: Yes, Edouard Lebas.
1: Bring that hack and those pegs. I carry the rope.
2: What are you going to do with me, Lebas?
1: Just you wait, Padre. It no belong now. You find out.
2: Didn't I hear drums a while ago? What are they for?
1: Wallo! Boku! You come with me.
2: Well, I see you've been given orders to keep still.
1: Oui, Padre. Lebas to keep still. You to do the talking.
2: What do you mean?
1: You see.
2: I say, what are we doing up here? The sun is blazing hot on this hilltop.
1: Remember, drive peg here.
3: Yes, it's one of us.
2: Are you going to burn me at the stake, Lebas? Is that to be Shanghai Lil's idea of my fate?
1: You see. Yeah, remember. Now drive another peg here.
3: Yes, it's one.
2: Two stakes. Am I going to have company, Lebas?
1: Go on, Padre. Joke while you can. You won't feel like it plenty soon. Remember, another peg over here.
3: Yes, it's one, Lebas.
2: Oh, I see. Then you're going to drive another one over there. Four stakes in a perfect square. Now I know what you're up to.
1: The Padre is right, Mamba. Put another peg here.
3: Yes, it was.
2: Well, very well carried out so far.
1: And it will be carried out, just like the boss woman say. You hear? Now, you lie down that square, Padre.
2: So you think you're going to spread eagle me, do you?
1: I know it, Padre. Lie down there.
2: Never of my own free will.
1: Okay, Padre, you ask for this. Now, spread out those legs. So Mamba Goku can tie them those pegs.
2: Never.
1: All right, boys. Tie him up.
2: Yes.
1: That's it. Now, untie his arms and spread them to the other peg. There, how you like that, Padre? Now you can look up to the heaven all day.
2: You fiend.
1: Maybe you get plenty hot in the sun, Padre. I better open up your shirt for you.
2: Nothing for my clothes.
1: That's good. Now, by God, maybe you sorry you sent boss woman to jail, eh? You gone for the lie there till the sun fry you to a crisp.
2: You'll be punished for this, Lebas. You and that woman you call Bach.
1: Not by you we won't be punished, Padre. Not by you nor any of your friends. They never know what happened to you. Nobody can recognize skeleton lying in the sun.
4: Good work, Lebas. You've made a neat job of it.
1: I think little sun tan do his white skin good, boss, so I pulled down the Padre's shirt.
4: Well, my dear Reverend Talmud, you didn't think when you were so smug in your turnaround collar and black suit and told the judge I was incorrigible and I don't know what else, that I'd have my revenge when I got out of that prison, did you?
2: I only did my duty to society, as you did yours by serving your time.
4: Ah!
2: No man or woman can be a law unto himself or herself.
4: That's what they preach back in civilization, from pulpits and judges' benches.
2: Well, it's true.
4: But bring some of those smug and sanctimonious babbies down here, and they'll find out they're wrong.
2: Will they?
4: Yes, just like you're finding out now. I can be a law unto myself, Reverend, and I'm doing all right at it.
2: So you think, Willie DeVril. And so all malefactors will think, until that final day, when they all appear before the great judge.
4: Well, you're going to find that out before I will, Reverend. You're going to have plenty of time to meditate, lying here on your back, staring up at the sun. And while you're meditating, remember this. I'm not through with you yet.

0: As Jim, Lin, and Kolo press on through the bush, their efforts spurred on by the knowledge that they ought to soon catch up to the captured missionary, they approach the boundary of the Batwoman's domain. One of her sentries, perched in a tree, sees the trio. He lines the sights of his rifle and squeezes the trigger. Jim's helmet is torn from his head, but his right hand comes up with a flaming gun. The sniper's rifle drops from his nerveless fingers, and he pitches backward to the ground.
1: Good. You shoot him, Quan Jin.
2: Boy, that was a close call.
3: Oh, Jim, are you hurt?
2: No, his bullet went clean through my helmet. Never touched me at all. Well, it looks like we're getting someplace now, all right. Somebody's got guards stationed out here.
3: Rum?
2: Yes.
3: What does that mean?
2: That means our shots have been heard, Lin. And those throbbing tom-toms are telegraphing our arrival.
0: What will happen when the news of Jungle Jim's arrival is telegraphed by the jungle drums? Can Jungle Jim safely bring Lin and Kolo through the guards around the plantation and effect the rescue of Lin's father? Be sure and be with us again next week at the same time for the continuation of the thrilling and mysterious adventures which are pictured each week in the Comic Weekly, distributed everywhere with your Hearst Sunday newspaper. Many of the greatest characters of the picture world will also entertain you. The Little King, Cats and Yammer Kids, Toots and Casper, Barney Google, and many other famous inhabitants of the world of colored pictures. And the next group of colored poster stamps to add to your present collection. Don't forget our date next week at the same time for the continuation of the adventures of Jungle Jim.

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1: From the heart of the jungle comes a savage cry of victory. This is Tarzan, Lord of the Jungle. From the black core of dark Africa, land of enchantment, mystery, and violence, comes one of the most colorful figures of all time, transcribed from the immortal pen of Edgar Rice Burroughs. Tarzan, the bronzed white son of the jungle. And now, in the very words of Mr. Burroughs, the story, Death Has Small Wings.
2: Tarzan had been spearfishing near his cabin when from the lagoon's babbling inlet came the roar of an animal and a girl's frantic scream. Tarzan clambered up the lagoon's bank, scrambled over rocks, and then streaked to the small inlet. There, a mammoth crocodile was about to close its hideous jaws on a scantily clad young white girl. Tarzan's spear catapulted downward with tremendous force. The crocodile leaped high into the air, its tail lashing furiously. But it was only the last frantic spasm of death.
3: Like in the storybooks, the hero arrives in the nick of time.
4: Are you hurt?
3: Oh, only my new bathing suit and my dignity. He clawed at both.
4: There isn't much left of the bathing suit.
3: Oh, there wasn't much of it to begin with. It's a bikini bathing suit. Do you like it?
4: Where is the safari you were traveling with this morning?
3: How did you know about our safari?
4: I caught the scent of white men many hours ago. I followed it until I discovered your camp and made up my mind that the men in your party did not come here to start trouble.
3: But I might mean to start some. I've never seen a man like you before.
4: You didn't tell me what had become of your safari. Why did you leave it?
3: Oh, I wanted to swim, and Father got stuffy and impossible, so I just sneaked off when no one was looking. They'll come back for me when they find I'm missing.
4: If I hadn't been fishing here, they might have returned to find nothing left of you but the fragments of your bathing suit. I doubt that Gimla would have eaten that.
3: You know, you're cute. Do you live near here?
4: The entire jungle is my home. I am Tarzan, and some call me the Lord of the Jungle.
3: I'm Gail Stevens, and I haven't got a title. But I'm open to suggestion. Maybe I'd like to be your duchess, or is a lord's wife called a countess?
4: A lord's wife is called a lady, and it's plain that you'll never be called that.
3: Why, you insulting savage, I'll...
4: Stop pummeling my chest, you little spitfire.
3: I'll teach you to call me names.
4: Stop it. Never try to strike me again.
3: You're hurting my wrist.
4: Will you behave if I let you go?
3: No, I won't.
4: And I'll have to put you over my shoulder and find the trail your safari's taken.
3: You wouldn't dare force me to... Tarzan, put me down. Tarzan!
4: I'll put you down when I've reached your camp and turned you over to your father. Together with a recommendation for a good spanking.
5: I originally planned this trip so I could get away from Gail for a little while. But her plane was waiting for me when I reached Mombasa. She's too much for me to handle. Always has been.
4: Is your wife no control over her either?
5: My wife died when Gail was a baby. I guess that's why she's spoiled. Well, I suppose now we'll have to wait hours until she gets dressed before we can push on.
4: The terrific heat of this part of the jungle makes traveling by day almost impossible. You would do well to camp here and then resume your journey later by torchlight.
5: Our headman suggested traveling by night, but Gail wouldn't hear of it.
4: Do you let this young daughter of yours dictate everything you do?
5: I don't let her. She just, well, there's no sense trying to cross Gail. Oh, I've got enough troubles without that. Business worries, my digestion.
4: I do not believe in spanking children, but if Gail were my daughter, I might make an exception in her case.
5: I tried it once when she was 3. She bit my hand. Anyone who can spank Gail will win my admiration and my respect, as well as my pity.
3: Hi, Dad. Hi, Tarzan. See, it didn't take me long to change. How do you like the way I look now, Jungle Lord?
4: A white riding outfit is hardly suitable for the jungle.
3: Oh, you're a wet blanket. Come on, Dad. Tell the porters we're ready to start again.
5: We're ready to start, men.
6: Aye, aye, sir.
3: And you'd better tell them to move faster or we'll never get to Kol Hadeni.
4: To Kol Hadeni? But you mustn't go there.
3: Oh, why don't you mind your own business?
4: Well, this is my business, for I... I've decided to travel with you until you've passed beyond the jungle.
3: Oh, maybe my charms are beginning to work.
4: To me, you're only a spoiled child, but I have determined that your safari is too small for a trek through the jungle. At best, this is no land for a white woman.
3: Oh, see, you admit it, I'm a woman. Maybe by the time we've reached Koh Hadeni, you'll realize
4: Koh Hadeni is in the heart of the Dudu country.
5: The Dudu country?
3: Sounds cute. Dudu.
4: It is the native's word for the tsetse fly, whose sting causes sleeping sickness.
3: Well, I'm not afraid of a few tiny flies.
4: Perhaps you have not the intelligence to be afraid of anything. A few tiny flies. In the land near Koh Hadeni, the natives say that death has small wings.

0: Day after day, the small safari cut its way deep into the jungle, ever in the direction of Kol Hadeni, in the Dudu country. And as they approached this land of the living dead, the native porters began to desert the party, scurrying into the tangled undergrowth as though they had already seen the specter of the Grim Reaper.
1: Tell me, Gale, what makes you so determined to reach Kol Hadeni? Why did you choose it as your destination in the first place?
2: Because the man at the travel station in Mombasa said it was the one place we mustn't go.
3: And the moment he said it, I knew what Gale's reaction would be.
2: He was a funny little man who looked all frightened and mysterious when he spoke about it. He called Kol Hadeni the Forbidden City. Why, I'd rather die than pass up something like that.
1: Many people have died for having gone to Kol Hadeni.
2: Oh, you're not scaring me with all that yakety-yak about tsetse flies and sleeping sickness. I know it's just a cover-up.
1: A cover-up for what?
2: I figured out that Kol Hadeni must be one of those places where they hold all those weird native rites. The ones white people aren't supposed to see. You know, with child brides and crazy dances.
1: Tell you what Kol Hadeni is. It's a miserable collection of earthen huts. Each one seething with wretched natives who've been torn from the bosom of their families by the dread disease.
2: Oh, you're just trying to scare me.
1: Perhaps the sight of them may make you realize that the world doesn't begin and end with your own selfish being.
3: Now, Tarzan.
1: You'll see hundreds of wretched blacks who are nearer to death than to life. Desolate humans who merely wait for the gentle hand of death to release them from their suffering.
2: You're making it all up. I don't believe you.
1: You haven't the sense to recognize the truth. You're a shallow-minded, selfish child.
2: What? You can't talk to me that way.
3: Why, Gale?
1: When we first met, I told you never to strike me again.
3: But it was just a playful slap. She didn't mean it.
2: Oh, yes, I did. And I mean this one, and this, and this.
1: It's time someone taught you a lesson.
2: Let me go. Take your hands off me, Tarzan.
3: Tarzan, perhaps.
2: What do you think you're going to do?
1: I'm going to give you the spanking you've had coming for a long, long time.
2: No, Tarzan. No, please, I'll never...
1: Of course this hurts me more than it does you.
2: I hate you. I'll get even with you. I'll pay you back for this. Oh!
3: Tarzan, I'm getting very tired. Perhaps if we could stop for a little while.
1: You're not tired, Mr. Stevens. You're afraid Gail's fallen too far behind.
3: Yes, I am worried about her.
1: She's in no danger. I can sense the coming of enemies.
3: Oh, please stop and wait for Gale. Please, Tarzan.
1: All right. Boss! Boss!
3: Oh, she's trying very hard. She hasn't complained about the hardships for several days now.
1: Yeah, she's learning.
3: She's only a child.
1: With the body of a woman, a dangerous combination.
3: Oh, yes, I guess so. Well, perhaps by the time we get back to the States... I wonder what's happening there. If only I could get my hands on the current stock market quotations.
1: You're worrying about the stock market when we're drawing close to a land from which we may not return?
3: But I can't help it. That's all I've thought about for years.
1: Perhaps this trip may teach you something, too, Mr. Stevens. You may discover that the stock market returns are not so important.
3: Gale?
2: Yes, it's left of me. Well, at least you stopped for a rest. You know, I could stretch out right under that tree.
1: We're ready to start again. We were merely waiting for you to catch up with us.
2: All right, if you'll just wait a second until I take these heavy boots off.
1: No, your mosquito boots will remain on. You're to keep your shirt buttoned to the neck, and at no time must you permit any part of your body to be exposed.
2: No bikini bathing suit, huh?
3: Well, what are you doing, Tarzan?
1: Breaking off a few palm fronds. From this point, we will walk single file. Gale, you go first. Mr. Stevens, you follow. And if you see any large brownish flies land on Gale, use the frond to chase them away. I shall walk behind you and do likewise.
2: But who'll chase them off you?
1: I shall try to be wary and whisk them off before they have a chance to bite.
2: But we've been inoculated and you...
1: Oh, there's no sure inoculation against sleeping sickness. And I'm in better physical condition than any civilized man.
3: Well, we'd better be moving along.
1: Yes, if we keep on at the pace we've been making, by tonight we shall reach the land of the Dudu.
0: Darkness had already painted the village of Kol Hadeni in somber tones by the time the white travelers had reached there. Before them stretched endless irregular rows of huts made of hard-baked clay. From every doorway, frightened eyes peered out at them. Mangy-looking dogs sniffed at their heels, and ill-fed goats bleated at them from behind piles of unsightly rubble. A few humans, if they could be called that, leaned against broken fences and watched the advance of the strangers as they made their way toward what looked like the principal building of the death colony.
1: Do Well, Gail, are you satisfied now that I told the truth about Col Hadeni?
2: It's very interesting. I'm glad we reached here.
3: Why, the people are nothing but skin and bones. They look tubercular.
2: Look, one of them's coming toward us from the big building.
3: Oh, yes. He looks healthier than the others.
4: Jumbo, stranger.
1: Jumbo. I am Tarzan, who comes from the Punya country. And this is Mr. Stevens and his daughter Gail from the land across the seas.
4: And I am Dr. Kulruza.
2: You're a doctor? Why, you look like a...
4: A jungle savage? I am, but I left my people for many years. I studied medicine in the white man's country and have returned here to help them. Why have you come to our land?
2: Well, we'd like to help too. I mean...
1: We came for various reasons, Dr. Kulruza. The young lady because of childish curiosity. Mr. Stevens because he is too weak to deny his daughter her slightest whim. And I because of a perhaps mistaken idea that I might teach this spoiled child a lesson.
4: You have chosen a bad time. The season is both hot and moist, and despite everything I've tried to do, the tsetse flies are multiplying alarmingly.
2: Oh, look at that tiny child, almost completely wasted away.
4: She is but one of many. I suggest that you do not remain here more than a few moments. The elephant path leading north from here...
1: I'm afraid it's quite impossible to continue traveling tonight. Mr. Stevens is exhausted. Gail has only now begun to see the things I hope will make her grow into a woman. And I have not closed my eyes for many nights.
4: Well, I'll give you my own hut. It's reasonably clean, and there are a few pieces of mosquito netting about, but you're taking a great risk.
2: Tarzan isn't afraid of risks. He's the lord of the jungle.
1: You're very kind, Dr. Kulruza. We'll take advantage of your offer, and in the morning we'll move on.
4: I'll show you to the hut. You're welcome to it for the one night. I hope it will not prove one night too many.
1: Are you all right, Gail?
2: I'm practically asleep. For all your talk, this isn't so bad.
3: I still think you ought to have one of these pieces of mosquito netting, Tarzan. We have clothing to protect us.
1: Try to get some sleep, Mr. Stevens. We must start early in the morning.
3: Well, all right then. Good night, Gail. Good night, Tarzan.
1: Good night.

0: What's wrong?
1: Something bit me. I don't know what.
0: There, on the ground, beside you. A large brown fly.
2: A tsetse fly.
0: Gail, get that native doctor. That doctor, what's his name? Maybe he can...
1: No, there's no sense in getting excited. Many of the flies are not infectious.
2: How long does it take to... I mean, if it was an infectious fly, how long
1: until... I don't know. Some say the disease strikes at once. Others claim you have it for days before you...
2: Tarzan, what's wrong? You look so strange.
1: My head. Everything's beginning to whirl. I guess it was an infected fly. Maybe I better

0: In just a moment, the very strange conclusion of our story, Death Has Small Wings. Tarzan could feel consciousness draining from him.
1: Struck his head.
0: And yet, although he could neither move nor speak, there was no black pit of unconsciousness, but instead a sort of twilight gray in which he could see and hear Gale's terror.
1: You've got to save him, Doctor.
0: Mr. Stevens' querulous concern.
2: He's our only chance.
0: And the practiced examination of the Negro doctor. Suddenly, Gale and Mr. Stevens dissolved in a purple mist. Now the hut was filled with burly natives, and Tarzan could feel them lifting his body from the ground. He was being carried through the village on their shoulders.
2: Carry him gently.
0: Only now he couldn't see. The gray of his mind had turned to sable blackness. They'd stopped carrying him. They'd put him down someplace and gone away. It was getting lighter now. Day was breaking, and Tarzan was feeling better. He was feeling a lot better. He opened his eyes and looked up into a face that was familiar and yet strange.
3: Who are you?
4: Now, now. You've been sick. You must not waste your strength on idle questions.
3: You look like Dr. Colruza, the native doctor, but your skin is white.
4: Do you see those mountains in the distance?
3: Mountains? Near Koladeni? Yes, I do see them.
4: What color would you say adorn their peaks?
3: Color? I'd call it a sort of rosy pink.
4: Not orange?
3: Yes, it might be described as orange.
4: And yet some people might call it red or yellow or even golden. You see, my friend, color is only in the eyes of the observer. Here we do not call a man black, nor white, brown, nor yellow. We are all one in this land.
3: In this land? Where have they brought me?
4: It is not for me to explain matters. Even now, the High One awaits our coming.
3: The High One? The chief of this land? Your ruler?
4: We have no ruler. We need none. Will you follow me along this path?
3: Yes, of course.
4: You walk without difficulty?
3: It seems strange, but I've never felt stronger nor healthier. And this is a strange path, like one through my beloved jungle, and yet the rocks do not hurt the feet, and the bushes have no thorns.
4: That is so.
3: Am I a prisoner here?
4: No more than are the fish prisoners in that stream over there.
3: Look at them, hundreds of them leaping over the rocks. Now, if I had my spear, I could...
4: We do not kill in this land. Food is provided without the need to kill.
3: It sounds ridiculous, perhaps, but tell me, have I died... Is this the land of spirits?
4: Ah, here comes the High One. He's coming to welcome you.
3: It's Mr. Stevens. Mr. Stevens, dressed in a long robe and with a white beard. This is the strangest thing
5: welcome
3: I've ever...
5: Welcome to our land, man of the jungle.
3: You speak as though I were a stranger to you, as though we hadn't spent the last few weeks together.
5: Indeed, we have spent countless centuries together. For are we not both men and thus brothers?
3: This is crazy. I must be delirious.
5: Ah, you speak thus because always in the past when you entered a strange land... You were surrounded by unfriendly people who held spears at your back and threatened you with knives and other implements of war. Is that not so?
3: Yes, I guess that's what I was thinking.
5: Perhaps the delirium exists in those lands. But come, you are hungry, and we have food prepared for you.
4: The dining hall is but a few steps away, if you'll come with us.
3: I've never seen such a beautiful place. The marble columns, the golden ceiling.
4: Ah, you see, High One, he's learning already. In his eyes, the columns are of marble and the ceiling of gold.
5: Daughter, bring food for the hungry traveler.
1: Even now, I approach with his repast, my father.
3: Gale? You are Gale?
1: My name is Abigail. It is a Hebrew name. I have never been called Gale, though a few souls have sometimes called me Abby in jest.
3: You have never been called Gale?
1: No, I have not.
3: It's fantastic. You look somewhat different, and your long robes look unaccustomed, but I would have sworn you...
1: I should place the food on this low table, and you can sit on this brocaded cushion. You will find it most comfortable.
5: When you have refreshed yourself with food and drink, we will talk again. Peace be with you.
1: I, too, will leave you now, our guest, so that you may feast undisturbed. If you wish anything more, summon me by clapping your hands, and I...
3: No, don't go, please. I want to talk to you.
1: I shall be happy to stay if you desire my presence. Here, I shall sit beside you on this other cushion. There.
3: You once vowed to get even with me, Gale. Is this crazy world I found myself in part of your scheme?
1: I have never seen you before this day. My name is Abigail, not Gale, and vengeance is unknown in this land of ours. But why do you have troubled thoughts? Do you not like our country?
3: Oh, it is beautiful, but somehow strange and unreal. The way the birds fly blithely in and out of the windows of this palace, the manner in which the small beasts of the forest peer in without fear of man.
1: They have no need to fear us, nor have you any cause for fear. You keep watching me so strangely, and yet my only desire is to serve you.
3: That's what I can't understand, your desire to be helpful. For the Gale you resemble strangely thought only of herself.
1: A girl who thought only of herself? But that was in another land.
3: And your father, in that other world, he was weak and spineless. Here he's a tower of strength who's called the High One. What is the secret of it all?
1: Our only secret, if we have one, is that here we know not the meaning of fear. And without fear, there is no evil. Look behind you.
3: A panther!
1: I have no fear.
3: And I have no knife, but I will battle him with my bare hands, as I have many times before.
1: Sit down, jungle man, for the panther is as gentle as a kitten.
3: What? It's true. He's fawning against you like a household pet.
1: Of course. He wants to be petted. There you are. Now run along, for I must get our guest more food.
3: I don't know what this land is all about, Abigail, or how I got here, but perhaps this is the place I've hunted for all my life. The dominion of peace I was never able to find in the jungles or in the cities of the world.
1: I hoped you would say that, for if you accept our land, it will accept you. I will open my heart to you and do your bidding always.
6: Oh, there you are, my beloved daughter. Noble Tarzan.
3: I am afraid you will not think me noble nor grateful for your acts of kindness to me.
6: One man cannot judge another. What is it, Tarzan?
1: He wants to leave our land.
6: Well, he has not yet taken our vows.
3: It's hard to explain, High One. When I first came, I thought this was the paradise I had always longed for.
6: And it is not. We have failed in some way?
3: The failure is in me. I am unready for a land in which there are no wars, no angry words, no raging elements, a country that knows no weapons, whose animals are all peaceful as doves. I cannot hunt, nor is there any need to grow food, for it springs up in profusion without care. There's no need to build a shelter, for it never rains nor snows. There is no need to do anything.
6: You are bored with our life.
3: I hate to call it that, and yet I am a man of the jungle, used to fighting for survival, used to matching my wits against others. This land is too peaceful for the Lord of the Jungle. I am unhappy here.
6: But perhaps a taste of your old world would make you change your mind. Should you leave us, we would all miss you. Abigail, perhaps more than the others.
1: I will. I will miss you, Tarzan.
6: Perhaps you will return, my daughter. Tarzan, never before have we given anyone the opportunity to taste of our fruit, to reject it, and then to return. But to you, the opportunity shall be given.
3: What do you mean?
6: Behold this small vial. A tiny flask containing a small amount of colorless liquid. When you drink of it, you will be returned to the world you left.
3: It sounds like some native voodoo.
6: Perhaps it is. Now behold this second vial containing an amber liquid. Hold it firmly in your right hand. Guard it. Treasure it. Should you find your old world displeasing now that you have tasted ours, drink the contents of the second vial, and you shall be returned here. Take them.
3: Thank you.
1: You are leaving.
3: I'm sorry. I must drink the contents of the first vial, but I will guard the other carefully.
6: If your mind is made up, then drink.
3: I shall.
1: Goodbye, Tarzan.

0: He's coming too, Mr. Stevens. He is indeed.
1: At last. I was afraid for a while his death would be on my soul. I insisted on coming here to call her Denny.
2: The color's coming back to his face, Dr. Colruser.
3: What's happened? High one? Abigail?
1: I don't know what you're talking about, but you've certainly given us a scare.
4: You've been unconscious for weeks. Gail and I thought you were a goner.
0: But now you've passed the crisis. I think you'll be all right.
3: The liquid in the vial worked.
0: I gave you no liquid. I've been giving you liberal doses of Bayer 205. It's frequently effective when you catch the disease in its early stages.
3: Have I been here all the time?
1: What are you talking about? Of course you've been here. Where else would you be?
3: I guess everything I thought was happening occurred only in my feverish mind.
0: You did mumble constantly as though your mind was filled with many strange delirious thoughts. But you've had two good nurses, Gail and Mr. Stevens. I think they've learned a few things while you've been unconscious.
1: I have learned, Tarzan.
4: Hey, we both have.
1: Tarzan, what in the world are you clutching in your right hand?
3: What? I don't know. I'm not sure.
4: Well, open it. Let's see.
0: A tiny vial. Filled with a strange amber-colored liquid. When in the world did you get it?
3: No, Gail, give it back. Gail, what are you doing with it?
1: There.
3: You broke it. The liquid's gone.
1: Of course it is. I don't know what it is or where you got it, but we have to watch what you eat and drink very carefully. You've taught us a great lesson, and it's up to us to nurse you back to health.
4: Yeah, that's right. You see, while you were ill, Tarzan, Gail resolved to spend the rest of her life helping the sick. And I've decided that whatever money I have will be devoted to advancing the cure of tropical diseases. We can't afford to lose our first patient.
5: Well, at least I'm glad I came back. It's nice to know that miracles can happen in this world, too.

0: We'd like you to remain with us for another few moments so that we may tell you about our next exciting story of Tarzan. Often have men asked the origin of Tarzan's courage. How can a man steel his nerve against the terrors of the jungle? How can he boldly face a giant gorilla, a rhino, or a mad bull elephant with only his bare hands as weapons? Rooka, a native youth who knows he's to be poisoned before the next moon is passed, looks for a source of courage, and he finds it in Tarzan's magic amulet.
1: Tarzan, a transcribed creation of the famous Edgar Rice Burroughs, is produced by Walter White, Jr., prepared for radio by Bud Lesser, with original music by Albert Glasser. 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

They seek him here, they seek him there. Those Frenchies seek him everywhere. Is he in heaven? Is he in hell? That damned elusive Pimpernel.

Goring, star of the motion picture Red Shoes, as Baroness Orksey's immortal character, the Scarlet Pimpernel.

0: Except Krogstad.
1: Where is he? Haven't seen him about.
0: He's in the game room with Lord Driscoll and a few others.
1: Gambling?
0: Yes, hazard. The stakes, the last time I peeked in, were rather high and going up.
1: Comstead winning?
0: Of course not. Has he ever? He's out more than 2,000 guineas.
1: Whew. I had the impression that he was rather short of funds lately.
0: He isn't now. And as usual, he's laughing about his losses.
1: He's not the only happy member of our league, though, Tony. Look.
0: Oh, you mean Kent. Yes, he seems to be quite taken with the charms of Millicent Faraday.
1: I think they have an understanding. Mm-hmm. We can look forward to an engagement announcement any day.
0: Look, they know we're talking about them. What a smile. Oh, she's like sunshine.
1: Coming over to join us.
2: You must take me in for some punch, Sir Percy.
1: Well, with Kent holding your arm as he is, I'm afraid we'll have to drag him along too. What?
2: Oh, no. He's been monopolizing me all the evening.
1: I didn't know you objected, my dear.
2: I don't, really. But I want to make you jealous. It's part of being feminine. My mother told me.
1: Oh, I say. I see.
0: Now, come on, Kent. You and I can go and see how Krogstad is faring at hazard.
3: By all means. I'm sure you'll excuse us, Millicent. Blakeman?
2: Yes, we will.
0: What's your behavior, you two?
2: Oh, isn't he wonderful?
1: Tony Dewhurst?
2: No, I mean Robert Kenton, you know it. Now, you mustn't tease me, Percy, or I'll have my punch with old Lord Driscoll. Come.
4: She was, as Tony had said, like a sunburst. But Kent wasn't. Three times during the evening, I could feel his hot glare boring into my back. He wasn't happy anymore. Neither was Krogstad. His face was tense when we passed the hazard table. His losses close to 10,000.
2: What's the matter with our young men? None of them seem to know how to laugh anymore.
1: Well, it might be the weather, you know. Seem to have a touch of lumbago myself.
2: You've always got a touch of something. And no wonder. You're always so lazy.
0: Blakeney, I've been looking for you. Excuse me, Millicent, but the gentlemen in the library have a trick that Blakeney simply must see. Do you mind?
2: No, not at all. He was just beginning to bore me. And Robert's been frowning, so I'd better go to him. You needn't take me. Goodbye.
0: Goodbye.
1: What is it, Tony?
0: Saunders just rode in from Dover.
1: Word from France, yes?
0: Travelers, police have arrested the Duc de Farigny and his family.
1: Where? When?
0: Yesterday at Nantes. They'll be brought before the tribunal there tomorrow and tried. Of course, they'll be convicted of every conceivable crime without evidence.
1: Naturally. Tomorrow, eh? Well, that means they'll be transported to Paris and the guillotine the day after. Round up our men, quietly, unobtrusively. If we leave immediately, we should manage to get to the village of Terrier by tomorrow night.
0: Oh, why Terrier?
1: Because Terrier is on the road from Nantes to Paris. A good place to ambush their guard and liberate the Duke and his family. You go that way. I'll go this.
0: I hope our luck is better this time than last.
1: Yes, I hope so, too.

0: We rowed hard through the night and reached the coast. Then crossed the channel and split up on the French coast with arrangements to rendezvous at a roadside hostelry near Terrier. By midnight, we were all assembled in a room above the inn. Gentlemen, as you've just heard from Saunders, the Duc de Farigny and his family were today tried and sentenced to death by the French tribunal at Nantes. Whether or not that sentence will be executed, however, depends on us. The Duke's party will be transported by carriage, guarded by approximately 30 of Chauvelin's best troops. Since there are 11 of us, we will need the element of surprise as an ally.
1: What time tomorrow do you think they should reach here?
0: About dusk, if they leave at sunrise. That's one reason for picking this spot. You seem to have a question, Counselor.
2: Just wondering about the point of attack.
0: There's a fork in the road about 3 kilometers past the town. There's also an old house now used as a guardhouse. About half a dozen soldiers stationed there. Well, we'll overpower them early tomorrow afternoon and replace them with our own men.
1: We have a few extra uniforms to make up for what they lack.
0: As a matter of routine, they will probably stop there to gossip and water the horses. I'll give you individual assignments tomorrow. There were only 3 soldiers at the guard post the next day, and we took it over in a matter of seconds. Lookouts went up each fork of the road, and I sent Saunders into the town to watch for any possibility of trouble from that quarter. The lookouts were posted on heights to enable them to signal us, except for Saunders, who would have to ride in with news. As dusk approached, we waited tensely. Then a signal came.
3: Blakeney, look, Kent, that hill up the left fork.
0: 4, 5, 6, 7.
1: Each wave of the arm means 5 men.
0: Yes, they're 35 strong, a kilometer off. And
1: what?
0: A signal from the right fork lookout, too. 3, 4, 5.
3: Another 25, coming from 2 ways.
0: Quickly, men. Into the brush, one of the sides of the road. Abandon the guard post. Wait for my signal before starting any attack.
3: Right. Look, horse coming in from town, riding hard. It's Saunders.
4: Troops coming from the town.
0: How many soldiers?
4: 2 detachments. About 50.
0: Well, gentlemen, they're coming at us from 3 directions. The odds are 10 to 1. We're trapped. But we still make our try.
3: How did this happen? How can our luck be so cursed?
0: It isn't our luck, Tony. Luck had nothing to do with this. We've been betrayed. Sold out.
3: But by whom? Nobody knew our plan. Nobody but our own men.
0: Yes, Tony. One of our own men. Well, we better get a cover with the others. Saunders?
5: Huh?
0: Take your horse over to that side. Put him in the gully with the others.
5: Right. Up, boy!
0: Come on, Tony. Who, Blakeney? I don't know. Maybe none of us will ever know. Because if he's made his bargain well, he may be the only one of us who doesn't die this evening.

0: Our men were deployed on either side of the guard post that nestled in the fork of the road, using the natural drainage ditches for cover. Not one voice was raised to suggest retreat or abandonment of our rescue attempt. And yet, somewhere among us was a traitor.
1: Stay under cover, men, and don't reveal yourselves or fire unless you are fired upon directly. Ignore any fire that isn't right in your direction. Now, I can't repeat this. Just watch for a chance to seize the carriage. All understood?
2: Right.
1: Saunders.
2: Here.
1: Come with Tony and me. Hurry.
2: Where to?
1: The horses.
3: What's our move?
0: Look, twilight's coming. Less than a dozen of us. We don't stand a chance against more than 100. So maybe we can avoid fighting them.
3: Well, how?
0: By getting them to fight each other. They'll be coming to that guard post from 3 different directions. Tony, you cut back through here, under cover of the woods, and circle in behind the group approaching from the left fork. Saunders, you do the same with the group approaching from the right fork. I'll get to the rear of the group coming from the town. Clear?
2: Yes.
0: Now, as you approach the crossroads, spur your mounts. Ride to the front of your group, quickly, so that each one of us comes to the crossroad at the head of his group. The men you pass will only see you from the back as you ride by, and you won't be suspect, even if they are all known to each other.
3: You mean you and Saunders and I should each be at the head of a force when we converge on the guard post?
0: Exactly. And as we do, we charge towards each other and open fire. Order the groups forward.
2: But why should they fire on each other?
0: Because they're expecting a fight from us, Saunders. Each unit will think the other 2 units are made up of our men, and that they have been trapped.
3: What a magnificent gamble.
0: Then mount up. It was a gamble, all right. A mad, desperate gamble. I rode hard until I could see the mounted troops from the town through the foliage. A fleeting glimpse. Their massed hoofbeats covered the sound of my mount, and I cut out of the brushwood and into the road behind them. If the others had managed as well, we'd be just in the nick of time. I spurred my mount, shot along the side of the ragged column, and just as the crossroad came into sight, I reached the head of the group, saw Tony and Saunders come riding to the 4 of their assigned units. I cocked my gun.
1: There they are, comrades! Charge! Charge!

0: each of our opening shots hit. Riders tumbled, and the crossroad became a melee of frightened horses and men. They fired wildly into their own ranks at random, confused, unable to tell friend from foe. Then they started to break in retreat. I dropped from my horse, dived for the ditch. Tony and Saunders broke through and scrambled after me.
1: All right, men! Open fire from this side!
2: Look at the beggars' tag-tail! What a sight!
3: They'll slaughter each other in this light.
1: We won't be here to see it. Either of you sight the carriage.
2: No!
1: Then let's go and look for it. Stay low, undercover, until we're clear of this.
2: Right.
1: Keep firing, men, till they disperse. Keep firing!
0: Each man nodded grimly as we passed the word, keeping intent eyes on the road. We got clear and started our search. Then night came. There was no sight or sign of the carriage we had come to claim. It was almost midnight when we made our way back to an agreed assembly point. Two men were missing.
4: Kampstead and Kent.
0: The rendezvous this time was a stone quarry near an old and unused wagon road. It had been fitted out by us for use in emergencies, with provisions and torches and firewood. And as we approached, we could smell the smoke of a wood fire.
4: Somebody's there, all right.
5: Binkley!
4: Yes?
5: Right over toward me, will you?
4: Up, boy. Well, what?
5: Moon hits the side of the quarry there. Something hidden in those small trees.
4: Yes. Yes, I see what you mean. Why, it looks like...
2: Blakely, it's a carriage, and there's only one carriage that could logically be here.
5: Coombsted or Kent went after the carriage and the Duke and his family. Perhaps both of them turned the trick together.
4: We'll soon know. Come on, up, boy.
0: We rode forward to the quarry, and the way was clear. We dismounted and went into a most welcome sight. Stretched out on pallets and sleeping the sleep of exhausted people, were the Duke de Farigny and his wife and two children. And stretched out by the fire, the lazy smile was Arthur Kalmsted.
6: Well, wherever you chaps been, I'd about given you up.
2: Oh, Kalmsted, I could kiss you.
5: So could I.
6: All offers duly noted and rejected. That was quite a lot of shooting earlier this evening. All of you all right?
4: All except one, Kalmsted.
6: Who? All here but Kent?
4: That's right. Did you see him?
6: No.
4: Somebody's coming. All right, Kent. Put the gun down.
7: Oh, it's you.
4: Well, what's everybody so quiet about?
7: Oh, the Duke and the family. Thank heaven you've got them.
8: It's no use, Kent.
7: What? What's no use?
4: When are your friends coming?
7: What friends? Am I being accused of something?
4: We were betrayed by one of our own today, Kent. Why did you run? Where did you go?
7: I'll tell you where. To look for those people sleeping on the floor. Because no carriage passed me, and the spur I was on was the best carriage road from Nantes. But when I went back, I ran into a band of 8 soldiers. I lost them less than 2 hours ago. Then I came back here on a lame horse.
4: Stop lying, Kent. You betrayed us because you're jealous of Blakeney, because of Millicent.
7: Jealous of Blakeney? Are you mad? He's a lifelong friend. I get angry with her whenever she leaves me to spend time with anybody.
5: Personally, I don't want to listen to this. We all know what happened.
4: Just a minute, Kalmsted. Where are you going?
5: Away from the smell of his story. To get some air.
7: Why, you...
5: No, Kent. Grab him.
7: Let me go. I never betrayed you.
4: That's the truth, gentlemen. He never did. Did he, Kalmsted?
5: What do you mean?
0: He ran into an advance guard of 8 men going before that carriage. Hmm? Yet you found it guarded by only half as many. If the Republic sent 100 troops to ambush us, they certainly kept the carriage well protected.
5: Are you mad, Blakeney? You know those people, don't you? They visited England, been at court.
0: Yes, and when you ran today, you did so because you thought we'd be finished at the crossroads. When we weren't, you were given the carriage and these people to bring here, to bait one last trap. Because it wasn't certain we'd all come here unless the word could be passed that they had been rescued and were safe.
5: But I don't be a fool. There's your traitor. I'm going out.
0: No, you're not. That urge to go out as soon as Kent came in confirmed what I thought. We are all here now, every one of us. And so you're going out to give a signal, aren't you?
5: Look!
0: No.
4: I'd rather listen. A few months ago, you sold the last of your land. You were without funds. But ever since then, after every journey to France, you've gambled and lost thousands of pounds. Where did you get that money, Kamstad? How much gold do you have on you now?
5: Let me out of here! You can't go out like that!
7: I'm sorry, Blakeney. He almost had his gun turned on you. I had to do it.
4: It's all right, Kent. Wherever his friends are, they're not too close. Probably back in the hills waiting for a signal. They won't get it now. We'll move out right away.

0: And now, Marius Goring as the Scarlet Pimpernel.
1: So, Coolstead has gone to the colonies to live.
2: Yes, so they say. A dreadful bore, you know. All sorts of savages.
1: Oh, you're just so lazy. Do you know something, Percy? I believe that Robert is jealous of you, because I like you.
2: Oh, don't be a silly goose. I thought so once, too.
1: You did?
2: Yes, I did. Gave me quite a turn for a moment, too. Actually, I thought I'd die from it.
1: Oh, Percy, you're such a clown.

The Adventures of the Scarlet Pimpernel, starring Marius Goring, with music composed and conducted by Sidney Torch. Produced by Harry Allen Towers.

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3: Control tower, back to CX4, wind southeast, ceiling 1200, all clear.
2: Okay, this is Hop Harrigan, coming in.
1: Yes, it's America's ace of the airways, coming in for another transcribed episode in the adventures of Hop Harrigan.
4: Gang, the scheduled airlines have succeeded in conquering almost every conceivable hazard in flying. But there's one that seems to become worse as time goes on. That's the storm of paperwork and red tape that entangles anyone attempting to make a flight to an overseas point. This is true especially of Pacific air travel. For an example, let's take a normal flight of 30 passengers and 50 pieces of freight bound for Australia. More than 1,500 forms must be made out before the plane can take off. The airlines have succeeded in making some progress in simplifying the forms, but even so, 41 copies of a single form have to be made for distribution on a proposed flight around the world. The standard form for entrance into a country usually is one typewritten sheet. But if you go to Siam, you'll have to prepare one sheet 4 feet long. Here are a few more examples. For each passenger flying the Pacific, there must be 23 copies of two forms. If you're going to Honolulu, you need 18 more copies. For Canton, China, 14 copies. And that's how it runs all down through the Far East. All in all, the hard-working airline ground and flight personnel are snowed under an avalanche of forms and blanks. Incidentally, the United States shouldn't complain too harshly about others. Our country demands a raft of forms also for every overseas flight. The great hope lies in the work of the International Air Transport Association, which is doing its best to cut all the red tape and eliminate as much paperwork as possible. I'll be back later, so don't forget to listen. And now to our story. Heading back to Lakeville in the Beechcraft after a long flight from South America, Hop, Tank, Gail Nolan, and young Christopher Cross had a strange encounter with the pilot of a Stinson monoplane, who, flying recklessly, kept crowding Hop until the young pilot, his patience exhausted, turned on the smaller plane and drove it away. But before it disappeared, the boys noticed an odd insignia on the fuselage, a circle enclosing a jagged streak of lightning. They saw the same insignia again when they landed at a small private field to refuel and were refused gas and oil when Hop could not produce a certain organization card. Then, as we left the boys last time, they had landed at another field where they were given permission to gas up, but warned to leave at once. When Hop questioned the field manager about the strange insignia, he refused to answer, and just as Tank started to pump gas into the beach, they heard the spine-chilling wail of a plane diving straight down at them.
5: Get out, everybody! Get down! Flat! We're going to be bombed!
6: Bob, you kidding?
7: Hey, shut up and talk!
8: Hey,
9: did you see?
8: He dropped three grenades!
10: Bob, what's going on?
8: Oh, my gosh, I forgot about Gail and Chris.
7: Cover your heads and look out!
5: Number one! Two!
7: Hey, port!
5: No, murder!
7: Pop! Pop, you're still in one piece!
11: Yeah! Gail, you all right?
12: Gosh, Hop, what's happening?
7: You two stay where you are.
5: Hop, I saw the plane just when it pulled out. It was a Stinson.
7: I know, and had that lightning insignia.
5: Gosh, you sure made a mess out of that hangar. The whole front end's caved in.
7: Hey, fire's starting in that wreckage. Get an extinguisher, quick.
5: Hey, fella, where's your extinguisher? Come on, snap out of it. It's all over.
7: Uh-oh.
5: What? He fainted?
7: Fainted nothing. He's hurt.
5: Oh, gosh.
7: Hank, take care of the fires before it hits the gas tank.
5: Yeah.
7: Gail.
12: Yes?
7: Come here, on the double. I need you.
12: You want me to, Hop?
7: You better stand by. Tank may need you.
12: Okay. What's the matter, Hop?
7: This poor chap, I think a chunk of the last grenade got him.
12: Oh.
7: Try to do something for him, will you?
12: No. He's pretty badly hurt. Not much I can do except emergency treatment. He needs a doctor.
7: Well, there may be a phone in his office. I'll see. Chris!
13: Yes, Hop?
7: Help Miss Nolan.
13: You bet.
12: Chris, bring the first aid kit.
7: I'll be right back, Gail.
5: Hop! I got the extinguisher.
7: Good. Concentrate on the area around the phone, Miss Nolan.
12: Oh, thanks, Chris. Give me two gauze pads.
14: Oh, here you are.
12: Thanks.
14: He's awful white. Think you'll be okay?
12: Right. I don't know, Chris.
5: I think I got it pretty well licked around the pumps. Anything I could do for you, Gail?
12: No, thanks, thanks.
5: I got a doctor. He's on the way.
7: Swell. Call the state police. They're bringing him out. How is he, Gail?
12: He's unconscious. Suffering from shock. And the injury, of course. I've done all I can.
5: Pop.
7: Yeah?
5: Hangar's a total loss. just have to burn itself out.
6: That's a shame.
5: But the gas pumps are okay.
6: I'll stand by in case of sparks.
5: Yeah, I'm watching for them.
12: Pop, what happened anyhow?
6: Field was bombed, Chris, by the same plane we saw earlier this afternoon.
12: The Stinson, the one with that funny lightning mark on it?
6: Check.
12: Gosh, what's going on around here? A war or something?
6: Certainly seems that way.
12: But who are those guys anyway? Pop, coming to.
6: Good.
9: Lightning strikes.
5: What'd he say?
6: Lightning strikes. What's that mean?
9: Organization. Organization. No, I won't. Can't take the field away from me. I'll fight him. Field is mine.
12: Gosh, listen to him.
6: What organization? What does the streak of lightning mean?
9: Trouble. Want to take over. Take over.
6: Take over what?
9: Take.
12: Hoppy shouldn't talk.
9: Take field. Take planes. Control. Flying.
12: There, he's unconscious again.
6: I guess he's better off that way.
5: But what did he mean, Hop?
6: Ask me something I can answer, will you?
10: Almost savagely, Hop snaps back at his pal and turns away to stare at the twisted, smoldering wreckage of the hangar, his eyes reflecting his inner bewilderment and worry. A few moments later, the siren of a police squad car is heard, and the doctor arrives to take charge of the injured man. Hop and Tank explain what has happened to the state troopers, but when they ask about the jagged insignia, the answer is vague. Unable to obtain any satisfying information, Hop asks permission to refuel from the still undamaged gas pumps. And when it is granted, he and Tank complete the job in 15 minutes. Soon after, they are airborne, resuming their flight home to Lakeville.
5: There's something I don't like about that lightning outfit.
6: That's the understatement of the world.
5: They're a bunch of strong-arm guys, pushing people around.
12: Couldn't the state troopers tell you anything about them, Hop?
6: No.
12: You made a complaint, though, didn't you? You told them about the Stinson with the insignia.
6: Of course, but they didn't seem to be very impressed by it. Said most of the planes around there had that insignia on the fuselage. What they needed was the registration number.
5: Oh, fine. With hand grenades dropping, we were supposed to pick out registration numbers.
12: Hop, we don't have to stop at any other field before we get home, do we?
6: No, next stop, Lakeville.
12: Thank goodness. And we can just cross this off as a bad nightmare and forget it.
10: Gail shudders and settles back in her seat. Just as several hundred miles to the northwest, in a small hotel room in Lakeville, two strangers are making plans.
13: I'll get this, Luigi. They land sometime tonight, so we lay low for a few hours. First thing in the morning, we pay the field a visit, and we try to sell them a bill of goods. They buy, fine. They get a little tough, we show them these papers. They still don't cooperate, we do some persuading. Got that?
5: Yeah.
13: Okay. Now relax and enjoy yourself, Luigi, my boy. Tomorrow, we got ourselves a busy day.
10: The tall, heavy-set man addressed as Luigi turns away and lazily stretches out on the bed, his scarred features completely void of expression, while his companion concentrates on a set of papers on the desk, each one marked with a jagged streak of lightning. Gang, we'll bring you the action-packed climax of today's episode in just a moment, so stand by. One of the major post-war problems of our air arms has been what to do with all the planes built during the war. When the battle was on, America's factories turned out fighters, bombers, reconnaissance planes, and other types by the thousands. Well, of course, at that time, they were all needed on our widespread fighting fronts. Also during those years, with about 12 million men and women in our armed forces, there was no problem in manning and servicing the planes. However, since VJ Day, there has been a tremendous demobilization. All branches of the military are now down to skeleton size. And there are actually thousands of planes still in serviceable condition in the hands of the Air Force. But unfortunately, there aren't enough men to use or take care of them. Instead of scrapping most of them, they've decided to store them for possible use in the future. The Navy has come up with a novel idea, and they're putting their surplus planes in storage in bags, closed with the largest zippers you ever saw. The idea is to make up a giant coverall that will fit like a glove over an entire Navy plane and then zip it on. The covering is light and pliable and resists deterioration and rotting. A special plastic coating on the giant coverall adds more protection for the planes. The Navy estimates the new system, being developed by the Bureau of Aeronautics, will require only 30 man-hours of work for preserving and taking the plane out again for service. Well, that alone is worth all the effort required in making the zipper bags. For at present, it takes 120 hours to do the job. You know, Gang Aviation is looking to the young people of today to provide flyers and technicians to man the planes of tomorrow. So plan to make your career in the air. For always remember, America needs Flyers! And now back to our story. It is late the following morning, and the memory of the events of the night before dim in their minds as Hop and Tank busy themselves in the airport office, clearing away the mound of paperwork piled up in their absence.
6: Bills, bills, and more bills. That's all the mailman seems to bring these days.
13: Yeah, let Gail take care of them.
6: Yeah. Hey, do I hear a car?
13: I'll see. Yeah, a couple of guys just got out. Brother, one of them's as big as the Empire State Building. What a puss on him.
6: Yeah, maybe some new customers.
13: Good morning.
6: Morning.
13: You Hop Harrigan, the owner of this field?
6: That's right.
13: Glad to know you. My name's Brown.
6: Well, how do you do? This is Tank Tinker, my partner.
13: Hi. Hello, Tinker.
6: And?
13: Huh? Oh, him? He's my partner. Say hello, Luigi.
15: Hello.
13: Harrigan, I'll get right down to cases. We represent an organization of flyers and field managers.
15: Organization?
13: That's right.
6: Your organization wouldn't have a jagged streak of lightning as an insignia, would it?
13: Oh, then you've heard of us already, eh? Fine.
15: Not so fine, bub. Get out of here. We don't want no part of you.
13: Easy, Tinker.
6: Wait, Tank. Go ahead, Mr. Brown. What does your organization do?
13: Well, you see, we're kind of a club. We're set up all over the country. Everybody's joining.
6: For what purpose?
13: Well, for $1,000 a year, we give you airport owners protection. And it's another $100 a year for every pilot using your field.
6: I see. Protection against what?
13: Oh, lots of things might happen, chum. Lots of things. Private flying's a pretty risky business. You ought to know that.
6: It isn't that risky.
13: Never can tell when accidents happen.
6: Sorry, no sale.
13: Now, wait a minute, Harrigan. You better think twice.
15: He don't need to think twice. Beat it.
13: I don't take that kind of talk, chum.
15: You take it from me. Beat it before I...
13: Luigi.
6: Watch it, Tank.
13: Before you what?
15: Tell that big ape to drop his gun and I'll show you.
13: The gun is my protection, Tinker. Now, are you guys going to sign or aren't you?
6: And support your racket, nothing doing.
13: Oh? Well, just take a look at these papers.
15: What are they, Hop?
6: Complaint to the CAA accusing us of reckless flying.
13: That's right. You remember yesterday afternoon?
15: What? You were the guy.
13: Those pictures there show different.
15: Pictures?
6: Yes, Tank. A whole set of them showing us banking into them from the left.
13: A very bad violation, chum. Bad enough to get your certificate yanked. Well, want to join now?
6: Get out of here.
13: Eh?
15: You heard him. Get out.
13: No sale, huh? Okay, chum. You can keep them papers and think about them for a while. We got the originals.
15: I'm giving you exactly 2 seconds.
13: Don't throw a fit, Tinker. We're going. But we'll be back. Hey, Luigi?
15: Yeah.
13: We'll be back real soon. And by then, you'll be crawling on your knees, begging to join us. Be seeing you, suckers.
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1: Agent Z, I have just received a report from Operative L6, who is in the Orient. A spy named Franz Robita, who has caused a great deal of trouble out there, sailed for this port recently. According to L6's information, Robita is coming here under the direct orders of the military group which controls the government of the aggressor in the Far East. He will undoubtedly work with agents of a certain European power when he reaches here. His ship docks today. Here is his picture and record. Check on his activities. Keep me informed.

0: That afternoon, the spy, Franz Robida, landed. Both his luggage and his person received unusually close attention from the customs officials. They found nothing. However, one fact proved that K7's suspicions were well grounded. A large black sedan waited for him and took him to his hotel. Agent Z and Pat watched from their car.
1: Well, Pat, we're fortunate in one thing. He's stopping at the Savoy. Yes, they're unloading his luggage.
2: Well, Obeda's the man with the pipe in his mouth. The one talking to the driver?
1: Yes. Well, Pat, take the wheel of this car.
2: All right.
1: I want you to follow the black sedan that brought him to the hotel. Find out where it goes, and then get in touch with me through K7. I'm leaving you here.
2: Right. He's still talking to the driver, Z.
1: Yes, and in just a minute, I'll know what he's saying. And you see the doorman standing at his side?
2: Yes.
1: Well, that's Henry. He's been at the Savoy for years. He's also with Scotland Yard. All right, Pat. The other car is pulling away. Follow it.

0: Hello, Henry.
1: Agent Z.
0: Did you notice the man who just came in the black sedan?
1: Yes, sir.
0: Anything suspicious?
1: Why, no, sir. He told the driver to give his employer his compliments and asked him if he would have dinner with him here tonight.
0: And the answer?
1: Well, the driver of the car said that his employer had already instructed him to say he would come here between 8 and 9 tonight,
0: sure.
1: Sir.
0: Well, keep your eyes and ears open, Henry. The man who got out of the car and went in to register is a spy. His name is Franz Robita.

0: Agent Z entered the hotel and talked with the manager. A few minutes later, two electricians arrived from Scotland Yard and installed some special equipment. Shortly after 9 that night, Robida received his visitor. The two went immediately to the almost deserted grill room.
1: A table for two, please. That one over there, that is quiet.
2: I am very sorry, sir. That particular table is engaged. If you will take this one in the corner here.
1: It will be all right. If you will bring us some wine, please. Napoleon Solera, vintage of 1896.
2: At once, sir.
3: You know how to order, my friend.
1: Thank you, Excellency.
3: You had no trouble landing.
1: I am not sure. They found nothing, if that is what you mean. Yet the customs men went through my luggage and my person much more thoroughly than is usual.
3: Peculiar. No one knew you were coming.
1: It might have been my imagination. It has been a long trip, and I am carrying a document of the utmost importance that must be delivered directly to your leader.
3: The document is safe?
1: Yes.
3: You did not leave it in your room?
1: It is safe, Excellency. I prefer not to reveal how it is carried. I do not trust even this place.
3: Of course, you're quite right.
1: Now, tomorrow morning I will cross the channel. In 3 days I will return. I understand I am to work with you.
3: Yes, there is much to be done here. Recently there have been many buildings dynamited in this country. Others have been blamed. But we have been responsible for much of the destruction.
1: The work is to go on.
3: Yes. This country must be kept so busy with its affairs at home, it will not have time to intervene in other parts of the world. Our campaign is to tie in with one in the East. And in this we... Whom are you watching?
1: That girl who is near the door. It may be only a coincidence, but I saw her at the dock this afternoon. She was talking with a customs official who examined my luggage.
3: So?
1: She may have followed me here.
3: Well, there is a way of finding out. You stay here at the table. I'm going to make a telephone call.
2: You are leaving, sir?
3: Why don't you go to the telephone? Where is the nearest one?
2: Through this door to your left, sir.
3: Thank

0: Hello? Hello, Hans? I am at the Savoy with Robida. We believe a girl has followed him here. In a few minutes, we will leave the hotel and drive to the suburbs. The usual place. If the girl follows us, seize her. You know what to do. Be ready to act in half an hour.
1: A little later, both men left the hotel. As they suspected she would, Pat followed them, using the car she and Agent Z had used in the afternoon. The spy, and the one whom he called Excellency, drove to the outskirts and stopped their car. Pat also stopped, an eighth of a mile behind. As she did, a man stepped to the side of her car.
2: I wonder why they've stopped here. They've come out here to talk. These plans will fail. Who are you?
3: That does not matter, mademoiselle.
2: If you're attempting to hold me up...
3: It is not a hold-up. Hey, you will move over. I will drive your car. Now move, you will feel this gun.
2: What are you going to do?
3: I am going to get in with you. Don't try to reach for your gun.
2: Where are you taking me?
3: You will learn that soon enough. Give me your gun.
2: I haven't one.
3: There you lie. Give me your bag. I thought so. Now sit quiet. If you attempt to get out or to call to anyone, I think you know what will happen.

0: Pat disappeared into the night. A few minutes later, the spy and his companion returned to the hotel. The next morning, the spy, Robida, left his room. As he stepped into the hallway, he found Agent Z waiting for him.
1: What are you doing outside my door?
2: If you had waited a minute more, you'd have found out, Robida. Step back into your room.
1: What do you mean by pointing that gun at me?
2: Step back into your room, I said. Put your hands over your head. Yeah, that's better. Now turn around. All right. Arms down behind you. Move. Those handcuffs on, I know you won't try anything. Now sit down on this straight chair and answer my questions.
1: What do you want to know?
2: Where is Miss Norwood?
1: I do not know what you are talking about.
2: Now don't lie. It won't do you any good. You've been followed since the minute you entered this hotel. When the man from your council called on you last night, there was a dictaphone under the table in the grill room. Records were made of everything you said.
1: I do not believe you.
2: Your companion has already been seized by the guard. Now, I ask you again, where is Miss Norwood?
1: I do not know.
2: Then we'll stay here until a report comes in. I want to look this room over.
1: There is nothing here.
2: Nothing except the document which you were going to deliver to your leader. Oh, do you want me to take that pipe out of your mouth? You can't smoke with your hands behind you.
1: Wait. You have caught me. Light my pipe for me, and I will tell you where the document is. If you have heard anything, there is no use of my bluffing.
2: Well, I thought you'd come to your senses, Robida. Is the pipe filled?
1: Yes. If you will just hold a match, please.
2: Here you are.
1: Thank you.
2: Wait a minute. Give me that pipe.
1: Hey, what are you doing? Do not take it out of my mouth.
2: Robida, you've had that pipe in your mouth every time I've seen you. How does it happen there are no ashtrays in this room?
1: But this is a hotel room. The maid did not leave one.
2: I don't believe you. When I started to put down this match I lighted your pipe with, I discovered there was no ashtray. A man who smokes a pipe constantly would knock it out in an ashtray. I think I'll empty your pipe now.
1: No, let me smoke it.
2: Just as I thought. A folded message on thin paper in the bottom of your pipe. This is your secret document. A few puffs and you would have burned the evidence against you. It's no use, Robida. I arrest you as a spy. But Pat...
3: K-7 found me, Z. Huh? I came here. I heard your voice from outside. Have you found the secret document?
2: Yes, Robida carried it in his pipe. At the first sign of danger, he could have burned it. And the case is closed, Pat.

0: Special Agent Z reporting K-7. Robita is under arrest. The secret document was seized and decoded. It was of the utmost importance. Seven persons, including a high member of another country's consulate staff, are under arrest. Robita will face the firing squad.
1: There are many tricks used by spies to carry messages. You will hear of others in future stories. A successful spy must not only know how to get information, he must also send that information to his superiors. Sometimes the latter is his most difficult assignment. Listen for my next story. This is K7 speaking.

Log entry, The Catch Scarlet Queen, Philip Kearney, Master. Position, 14 degrees 20 minutes south, 170 degrees 40 minutes west. Sky fair, wind brisk. Remarks, departed Pango Pango, island of Tutuila, after involvement in murder. Reason for involvement, Hattie McCormick and the patient stowaway.

0: It was a fair trip and a fast one down across the line from Christmas Island until we raised the atolls of the Northern Cooks. We touched there at Penryn, where we took on a cargo of fresh fruit for the American naval base at Pango Pango. The wind deserted us after we cleared the harbor, and the Scarlet Queen rolled sluggishly through glassy water. Her masts and rigging carried all the canvas we could send aloft, but it hung there, barely disturbed by the faint, humid breeze. The slow progress got to the crew, too. With the oppressive heat, it pulled at their nerves, shortened their tempers. Even the gulls circling overhead were bellyaching. I was sweating out my trick at the wheel. We were a day off the eastern tip of Tutuila when the monotony aboard the Scarlet Queen suddenly came to an end.
1: Hey, Skipper! Look at the passenger I dug out of the forepeak!
0: My chief mate Gallagher was walking aft toward me, pushing in front of him a burly, dark-haired man whose face was covered with a three-day stubble of blue-black beard, whose eyes looked out sullenly from beneath heavy brows.
2: He sneaked down at Penryn, he says. I found him in the rope locker when I went in after some line.
0: Who are you?
3: George Craven.
0: You came aboard at Penryn?
3: That's right.
0: Such a thing as working your passage instead of stealing it.
3: I had to be sure.
0: Yeah, sure that nobody saw you leave. Where you bound?
3: Same place you are, Pango Pango. That's why I picked your ship.
0: Who are you getting away from?
3: Nobody. I'm going to start the new year right. There are three people in Pango Pango I'm going to kill.
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0: Take the wheel, Red.
1: Okay, Skipper, got it.
0: Go on into the cabin, Craven.
2: Sure.
0: That way. All right, through here. Sit down.
2: I don't know what you're going to start in on, but you can save your breath, Captain. Nobody's going to keep me from getting in that dame and her flunkies.
0: Who?
2: I don't mind telling you. She's a big, fat chiseler named Hattie McCormick. She runs a joint in Pango Pango called the McCormick House. You or nobody else is going to stop
0: me. Sure, that's all fine. But look, you're a stowaway. This is an American ship going into an American port. I want to stay out of trouble. To do that, I turn you over to the naval officials when we dock.
2: That's all right. I expected it.
0: I got to get this into my log. When'd you come aboard it, Penrith?
2: Your last day there.
0: Boarded December.
2: Wouldn't have found me if that wind hadn't dropped and that blasted heat hadn't driven me out of that hole for some air.
0: Yeah, yeah. Where are you from? I said, where are you from?
2: Just put down a log. I don't feel like answering no more questions, Captain.
0: You like to make it tough for yourself, don't you? You don't make friends very fast.
2: I ain't had much practice. I'll talk to the Navy.
0: All right, Craven. We'll be in tomorrow. In the meantime, you'll stay on the after deck during the day where we can see you. And you'll spend tonight under guard and locked in the cabin through that passageway.
2: You don't have to worry. It's taken me 11 years to get this close. I'd be nuts to waste them by causing you any trouble now.
0: By noon the next day, we'd made Pango Pango Harbor. Craven was a model prisoner as far as he went with us, but it wasn't far enough. When I got to his cabin, it wasn't empty. But instead of Craven, the man inside was my crewman who'd been on guard.
3: Nielsen! Nielsen!
0: He'd been slugged and he was bound and gagged. I didn't know where Craven had gotten the tools or the education, but the lock on the door had been neatly jimmied. Outside of the lump on Nielsen's head, the only thing he'd left for us to remember him by was his murder threat. And now he was ashore and free to carry it out. Twenty minutes after I'd put Gallagher in charge of the Queen, I'd located the McCormick House. It was a typical island building, two-story frame with a corrugated tin roof. Most of the ground floor was taken up by the bar room. The usual group of island customers were pretending to enjoy what was coming out of the ancient player piano in the corner. The florid face of the bartender smiled with a half-hearted welcome as I walked up to him.
4: Happy New Year, mate.
0: How are you?
4: Well, what do you have?
0: Nothing right now. I'm looking for Hattie McCormick. She here?
4: Oh, you'll never find her anyplace else. Did you bring something for her?
0: Yeah. Some bad news.
4: Oh? What is it? I'm Lester Nord. We're partners here, so anything for her is for me, too.
0: Well, maybe you'd be interested then. Do you know George Craven?
4: What about him?
0: He's here in town.
4: You're crazy.
0: He's stowed away on my ship from Penrith and the Northern Cooks. We found him yesterday. I had him locked in the cabin, but he jimmied his way out after we got into the harbor. He must have slipped over the side.
4: What did this fellow look like?
0: Big guy. Black hair, bushy eyebrows.
4: Hattie! Come out front, quick! She'll be out.
0: A door at the back of the room opened, and Hattie McCormick took up the full width of the opening as she came through it. She might have been the Sadie Thompson type when she was younger. There were some traces of past attractiveness shining through the weight the years had loaded her with. But it was easy to see that Hattie hadn't given up the fight. Her plump hands and fat wrists were crusted with costume jewelry. Her hair was just off platinum. Her face was brilliant with makeup. Her eyelashes were beaded like a burlesque queen's, but they barely did justice to the sparkle behind them.
5: Well, who is this, Lester? You called me from Chapter 3 of a mad love story, so I do hope he's something special.
4: He says Craven's here in town.
5: George Craven?
4: Huh?
5: Impossible.
4: I described him all right. He says he stowed away on his ship to get here.
5: Oh, well, if he said so, that's enough for me.
4: Yes.
5: Honey, did anyone ever tell you that most women would believe anything that came from that appealing face you wear?
0: Well, your approach is a little startling, Hattie, if you know what I mean.
5: Honesty and impulsiveness. I've used them all my life since leaving the mountains of Nebraska. What's your name, honey?
0: Phil Carney.
5: That's nice. Oh, let's go back to my room, shall we? I want to hear more about this and get away from the din of that infernal piano.
4: Maybe I better close up.
5: Nonsense, Lester. Of course you won't. To help me, I don't know why I bother with you. You get more like an old woman every day. Oh, come on, honey. We'll have a couple of shots back in the room.
0: Hattie, you old rascal, you sound as though you read that line before.
5: Plenty, honey. It's my favorite. The bottle's in the cabinet, honey. Bring it over, will you? I'll just sit down.

0: The bottle's in the cabinet, honey. Bring it over, will you? I'll just sit down.
1: All right, Annie.
0: Oh, George Crepe. Now he's back, huh? Man, man. Oh, if one day one would pass without a man causing me trouble,
1: You look like you've thrived on it so far, Hattie.
0: Yes, I guess I have. Bless them all. Oh, I've loved a lot of men in my 35 years. Oh, but tell me, honey, what did George Craven have to say?
1: You won't like it.
0: Huh?
1: He said he was on his way here to kill three people.
0: Idiot. He made that statement to you?
1: Yeah, and it sounded like you were number one.
0: But it doesn't have to ruin our drink. Here, let's get this down.
1: All right.
0: You work for money, Phil?
1: That sounds like the build-up to an offer.
0: You're right, honey. I need help. Oh, I'm not exactly afraid of George Craven, but I'm not as fast on my pins as I used to be. I'd like to hire you to be my bodyguard.
1: That could be quite a chore, honey.
0: Oh, well.
1: Tell me, why is Craven gunning for you?
0: Oh, he used to be married to my niece. He's no good, Phil.
1: Mm-hmm.
0: I took her away from him with Lester's help. Craven tried to get her back with a gun. We had him sent up for 10 years on an assault charge. Now he's out of stir and out to pay us back for the rap, I suppose.
1: Why don't you go to the Navy, honey? They'll give you a protection.
0: Oh, no, not the Navy. I'm in enough hot water with them and the missionaries as it is. They'll send me back to the States if anything else happens. I need somebody like you around, Phil.
1: Well, I don't know, Hattie. I'd like to help you out, but I got shipwork to do. We got a cargo to load.
2: What? Hattie, Lester just told me to Craven's... Who's this?
0: Phil, this is my niece, Viola.
1: Huh?
0: Dearie, this is Captain Carney, the man who brought Craven to us.
2: Oh. What are we going to do, Hattie? He'll kill me.
0: No.
2: He'll kill me, Captain.
1: Well, that's no news to me, but I didn't invite him to Pango Pango. He stowed away.
0: Phil, it's worth $200 if you'll just stand by us. We really need your help.
1: Yeah.
0: Now, look at this poor child. She's terrified. Lester's gone all to pieces. You're the only one we have. And after all, Captain, he came on your ship.
1: All right, Hattie.
0: You let him escape.
1: Hattie.
0: Now, the least you
1: Hattie,
0: can do
1: all
0: is...
1: right. We're going to lay over for a few days until we get a cargo. I'll do what I can for you.
0: Oh, Phil, honey, that's my boy. I knew I didn't make a mistake in that honest Irish face. Pour us another drink, huh?
1: It didn't take much selling to get Lester to close the McCormick House to customers. By nightfall, we had every door and window in the place locked. And after Hattie had herded the others to their rooms and she'd gone to hers, I slipped outside to stand my watch. I found a spot just outside the door from which I could cover the approach from town. There was a faintly perfumed breeze floating through the grove of nipa palms that surrounded the place. And the half moon shot rays of light down between the trunks. I'd been there maybe 15 minutes when I heard the door behind me crack open and the niece Viola slipped out. She was wrapped in something sheer that matched the moonlight. Her eyes were wide with fright and her fingers picked nervously at her mouth. Viola!
2: Oh! Oh, Phil, I wanted to find you.
1: What are you doing wandering around?
2: I couldn't stand it in there any longer. Can I stay with you for a little while?
1: Yeah, sure, I guess so. Sit down.
2: Thanks, Phil. Do you think he'll come, Phil?
1: You know him better than I do, don't you?
2: I know him better than anybody does.
1: Well, you think he'll come?
2: I know he will. If he comes to me first, I think I'd go back to him if that's what he wanted.
1: Maybe you should have thought of that 11 years ago. You can build up a pretty good hate during a 10-year stretch.
2: I know you can, Phil. I don't think I would have done to him alone, but I was just a kid. And Hattie and Lester. And, oh, I don't know.
1: Yeah, Phil. Yeah. Well, relax, Viola.
2: Well, have you seen anything? With all these shadows, you might have slipped past.
1: Nobody slipped past. You're all right.
2: Yes, I guess I am. Now that you're here, Phil.
1: Yeah, look. I was thinking maybe instead of sitting here watching you get the jitters, I ought to go find him, turn him over to the authorities.
2: Phil, he hasn't done anything
1: yet.
2: He
1: stowed away on my ship, slugged my crewman.
2: Don't leave. Oh, Phil, I do feel better with you here, like this.
1: Mm-hmm.
2: Don't leave.

0: Phil. Did you see that?
1: Where?
0: Over there on the other side of the house.
1: I didn't see
0: anything. Oh, I'm sure, Phil. Oh, God, I'm so frightened.
1: Yeah, I think it's your imagination, but if it'll make you feel any better, I'll take a look.
0: Don't leave me here alone. Wait for me, Phil.
1: We found nothing in the shadows.
0: Better see if the house is all right. Phil, I'm so frightened.
1: We walked slowly around the house. I checked the windows. Everything was secure on three sides. But on the fourth, we stopped. The job wasn't as neat as the one on my cabin door, but it was just as effective. The window was raised, and I looked in on a ground floor hallway. I ran my fingers across the bottom of the window and felt the torn grooves where a bar had been pushed in and forced upward to break the lock. Hattie's room was at the end of the hall, and I headed for that first. Hattie! The first sound of life was the creak of bedsprings under her weight. Then the lights went on.
2: Phil, what in heaven's name is the matter?
1: Somebody forced a window at the end of the hall. Where's Lester?
2: Upstairs his room, I think. Wait till I put on some slippers and get something around me. I'll go up with
1: you. I'll meet you up there.
2: Phil, don't leave me alone. Is that maniac in the house?
1: By the time I got to Lester's room, I figured I'd done her a favor by leaving her behind. The door was closed but unlocked, and he lay with his feet toward it, sprawled on his face. It looked to me like the weapon that had caved in the back of his head was the same bar that had been used on the window. It lay on the floor beside him. I didn't even bother to check his pulse. I just left him.
2: Is he all right, Phil? Phil!
1: I'm not doing much of a job for you, Hattie. He's dead.
2: Oh, no, Phil. Oh, he was a good man, Phil. Lester was a real good man.
1: I'm sorry, Hattie. Will you be all right?
2: We was together for a long time. Sure, honey, I'll be all right.
0: I think I saw Craven. He was running away.
1: What?
2: What are you
1: going
2: to do?
1: I'm going after him. I think it's about time, don't you?
2: Oh, gee, honey, don't do that.
1: Why not?
2: I'd rather you stay here. I hired you as a bodyguard, and I need you. Look, Viola's hysterical. And now it's poor Lester. Oh, I need you more than ever. Don't go, Phil.
1: You got a gun, haven't you?
2: Yes,
1: well,
2: but
1: get it in your hand and keep it there.
0: Phil, you don't even know where he is.
1: He can't be far. Rest easy, Hattie. I'll be back.
2: Not easy, honey. But I'll do the best I can.
1: By the time I got outside, there was nobody in sight. The first place I checked was the small waterfront hotel. Not only was George Craven registered under his own name, the desk clerk told me he was in. I didn't bother to knock when I got to his door. All right, Craven, just stay in that chair.
3: Connie, who's chasing you?
1: Stow it and settle down. You and I are going to have a talk about a murder.
3: Oh, we are? What murder should we start
1: with? Just stow it. You're the guy who started all this murder talk, remember?
3: Yeah, I think I do. But you're wasting your time, Connie. I got more alibis than teeth. I got one for everything you can think of.
1: There's a way to take care of alibis and the teeth along with them. Come on, Craven. Spill.
3: Get out of here, Connie. I don't know what you're talking about. Are you going?
1: Look, Craven. I'm being paid money to get the story you're going to tell me. And we're leaving together.
3: I ain't being muscled tonight.
1: Come on, Craven. Make it easy for yourself. You aren't going anywhere this way.
3: Keep away, Connie. Keep away from me now.
1: All right, Craven. I got plenty of time if you have.
3: What's the matter with you, Connie?
1: I watched him get up. I didn't realize what was bringing him to his feet. When I did, it was too late. He was crouched in front of me, but when I heard a movement behind me, I spun. All I had time for was a glimpse of Viola Saxon's face and the piece of pipe she was swinging. It landed across the side of my head and erased everything. The first thing that found its way through the pounding in my head was a question. Why Viola Saxon? I got to my feet, still working on the question. But when the room settled into focus, I knew she'd never answer it. Viola Saxon was still there. She was lying next to a toppled chair. She'd been killed by the same piece of pipe she'd used on me. I started digging for some new answers. In a woman's purse, I found one. A bank book on a New Zealand bank. $140,000 balance in the name of the McCormick Company. In an envelope I found in a dresser drawer, there was another. Craven's prison release form. I shoved both answers into a pocket, covered Viola's body with a blanket, and left. It somehow didn't surprise me that Craven was sitting at a table in the hotel bar instead of hiding out somewhere. I didn't bother trying to talk to him this time. I sent a note into him. Then I went back to report to Hattie McCormick.
2: Bill, honey. Oh, I've been worried about you. Where have you been?
1: Beating my head against the biggest stone wall on the island. I'm resigning.
2: Phil, honey, what's the trouble? Tell Hattie.
1: Well, I gotta tell you, I guess. Viola's in Craven's room at the hotel.
2: Viola's in...
1: She's dead.
2: Dead? Oh, no. Oh, I told her when she met that man that something dreadful would happen. I did everything I could. I told her to be careful. You know, Phil, we had to have him arrested once.
1: Yeah, I know, for assault. But here's his prison release form. It says grand larceny.
2: Oh, it's a forgery. I know him. He wouldn't stop at anything.
1: You know what I think, honey? I think you wouldn't stop at anything.
2: Oh,
1: I think you and Lester and Viola were mixed up in it. Well, that you framed him into taking the rap. I think that's what he came to Pango Pango to pay you off for.
2: Phil, honey, what in the world makes you say that?
1: A bank book.
2: A bank book?
1: With a $200,000 deposit in the name of the McCormick Company the year Craven went up. And enough balance to make murder worthwhile.
2: Where did you see it, Phil? That bank book.
1: Viola took it to him.
2: Why, that little cheat. Excuse me, honey, I'll have a look.
1: You could see her blanch even beneath the layers of powder when the bank book was mentioned. She waddled toward a roll-top desk in the corner. When her back was turned, I scooped up the .38 revolver she'd left on the table. I broke it, emptied the shells into my pocket, snapped it closed again. Put it back on the table before she moved toward me.
2: It's gone. It's gone. I've got to have that bank book.
1: I think that bank book's caused about enough trouble.
2: That maniac. It's dangerous letting him run around loose. Phil, you've got to go to the officials immediately and have him arrested.
1: You mean it?
2: You've got to help me, Phil. It may mean my life.
1: Oh, how right you are, Hattie. All right, I'll go. But here's the story I'm going to have to tell him. To begin with, Craven didn't kill Lester Nord.
2: Phil, what are you talking about?
1: Lester was killed from behind. By somebody he must have trusted. I don't think he would have turned his back on Craven. You want more, Hattie?
2: Good heavens, Phil. Then Viola must have done it.
1: You know, honey, I think you're half right. But Viola must have lost confidence in you, Hattie.
2: Huh?
1: After you two knocked off Lester, she followed me to Craven's room and laid a pipe across my head to keep me from turning him in.
2: Why, Phil, honey, that's the most...
1: All right, Craven, come on in.
2: You're double-crossing me, Phil. You're double-crossing me. But you won't get away with it.
1: Her move for the gun on the table was the fastest one I'd seen her make. She held it at her generous waist and backed into the middle of the room as Craven came in.
3: Hello, Hattie. You haven't changed a bit. Last time I saw you, you were holding a gun on me. I was your patsy for that little haul that you masterminded. Things have changed, haven't they, Hattie?
2: Don't come any closer. Either one of you.
1: You had a good idea about the murders, Hattie. A man with a revenge motive who even made a threat.
3: You were always too greedy, Hattie. You should have been happy with Lester gone and just a two-way split. You wouldn't have had to follow little Vi up to my room and kill her.
2: Georgie, there can still be a two-way split. You and me.
3: Oh, no, Vi tried it. When I left her in the room, I told her the same thing I'm going to tell you. I waited 11 years for this payoff. Money won't do it. You've taken care of the other two for me. Now I want you.
1: That sounds like about it, Hattie.
2: I'm only sorry for you, Phil.
1: Thanks. I had a soft spot in my heart for you, too. All right, this has gone far enough. I'll take the gun,
2: no,
1: Hattie.
2: No, Phil, don't try it. You'll go with Craven if you do. I warned you. Phil! You did this to me. You did it!
1: Doc Craven! Okay, Hattie, it's all over.
3: Right, Connie, she just passed out.
1: Yeah. Well, the authorities will get one of them anyway.
3: Okay, there you are, Connie. I've waited 11 years. There's the last of the payoff. They're all taken care of.
1: What are you bragging about? You didn't kill anybody. That's what you came here for, wasn't it?
3: I came here because I knew those three were sitting on a keg of dynamite from that frame they slipped on me. I knew just showing my face, it'd blow it.
1: Huh? Well, you just stay here and gloat over it for a while. I'll go round up a naval shore patrol.

0: couldn't wait to say goodbye to Hattie McCormick when they loaded her aboard a ship for the States. We'd picked up a cargo of copra bound for the market in New Guinea. And the day before her departure, we cleared Pango Pango Harbor and stood out into a sea ruffled by the southeast trade.
1: To make sail!
0: We were passing a sleek destroyer when Gallagher bawled his orders. And the crewmen, driven by the pride that's found in those who ship under sail instead of steam, snapped to their stations in front of the audience gathered on the destroyer's deck.
1: Quick port, chief! Make sail!
0: The mainsail climbed smoothly into place under the pull of eager arms. The jib went up. Then the mizzen. And the Scarlet Queen, as though she too felt superior to the steel machine off her starboard, took the push of the wind gracefully, bowed her tall mast before it, and seemed to dance through the white caps that speckled the water ahead.
2: We gave that destroyer crew quite a show, didn't we, Skipper?
0: Never mind the show, Gallagher. What I want to know is, have you checked the ship for stowaway?
2: Oh, Skipper, I'm the guy that found him, remember? I didn't let him aboard.
0: But there ought to be a New Year's resolution in this, Red.
2: You mean maybe we can work out something like a rat guard to keep stowaways off?
0: No, it goes deeper than that.
2: Oh, you mean start teaching the kids in kindergarten that if you want to go to sea, you either ought to pay for it or work for it?
0: Oh, no, you got the wrong slant, Red. Teach them that if they got an urge for grand larceny, to stow away before they do it instead of afterwards.
2: Well, the guy didn't do so bad at that, Skipper. $140,000 bank account.
0: Which he may have to give back.
2: Yeah, well, in a thriving business in Pango Pango.
0: And with the memories he's got, he can have it.
2: So, what's the New Year's resolution, Skipper?
0: Well, slip my mind, Red. Oh, but what's the difference? What happened to the resolutions you made last year?
2: Oh, I wish you hadn't brought that up, Skipper. I made a terrible mistake. I swore off this kind of life. Yeah. I was going to settle down in a good, solid, respectable job in
0: Nebraska?
2: Well, like you say, what happens to resolutions? Here, Skipper. To the Queen?
0: To the Scarlet Queen. After you, mate. After you.

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1: 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And tonight featured Verna Felton as Hattie, Jack Cushion played Craven, and Lillian Baeff was Viola. Music scored and conducted by Richard Orant.
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6: 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It's called Cupboard Love. 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Keeps it moist and squeezy. That's right. It's a new kind of cat food. Moist. It's good for you. Like it?
7: New Cupboard Love. What the well-cared-for cat has for dinner.
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9: Afloat with Henry Morgan. Afloat with Henry Morgan, written for radio by Warren Berry and a George Edwards production. When Kitty tells Dietz that she is in love with Jeffrey Hunter and wishes to have nothing more to do with him, Dietz threatens to buy her from Bow-Legged Jobson and thus have her as his possession. His treatment of Kitty causes a riot in the Dolphin Tavern, and the men strew the place with wreckage. When Hunter hears of the incident, he knocks Dietz into the harbor, warning him not to come aboard again. The next day, the governor, Sir Thomas Modford, tells Morgan that should another Dolphin Tavern incident occur, the authorities will close the place. He leaves the Flying Gull, followed by Dolores. On the way, she is stopped by Dietz, who has been lurking in the shadow of a building. He tells her that he has recognized her.
10: How dare you stop and speak to me?
11: Not so fast. Just I want to know what you did in Jamaica.
10: You are making a mistake. May I remind you, man, that I am Antoinette de Lacy, kinswoman of the governor of Jamaica, Sir Thomas Mothford.
11: And not a major mistake. Your name is not Antoinette de Lacy, it is Dolores Pizarro. When you came aboard the ship, the Flying Gull, I looked on your face. I knew I had seen you someplace before. And just a little while ago, you came down off the ship, and I remembered. You see, I was in Cuba when you arrived with your father, Don Pietro Pizarro, governor of Cuba. And I saw you leave the ship just like you did a moment ago, and I remembered. You're up to some mischief. You're a Spanish spy.
10: Let me pass, or I will scream for help.
11: You'll scream, and I will expose you. Go on. Take the risk.
12: Dolores, what is keeping you? We have an appointment.
11: You will meet me tonight just outside the gates of Government House and talk to me. Else I tell the governor who you are.
10: I certainly will not meet you.
11: All right, then. Tomorrow I go and see Sir Thomas. Tonight it is to be Signorina Pizarro at 9 o'clock. Or else tomorrow I go to the governor.
13: Wait a moment. Who the devil is bursting in here like that?
14: I'm sorry, Captain Morgan. I thought you said come in.
13: I'll have the doors open. Come in and shut it. I'm glad it's you, Hunter, and nobody else.
14: Why, Captain? What's wrong?
13: You've caught me at my secret cupboard. See a sliding panel in the wall? Until this moment, I'm the only person on the ship who knows of its existence.
14: I'm sorry, Captain.
13: It doesn't matter so much, you knowing of it. You see, I trust you, lad.
14: Sometimes your trust in me worries me. It's a great responsibility.
13: I know an honest man when I see one. Look here, Hunter. I'll show you what I keep in the cupboard. My choicest loot of all my bucketing days. Take a look at that ruby. See the fire of it? How it catches the light and glows like Hades.
14: And yet is so cool.
13: Like the heart of some woman. Look you at these sapphires. Look at their blue like the Pacific Ocean on a summer's day. Took that little lot off the mayor of a coastal town I once sacked. How I made him squeal before he'd tell me where he'd hidden them. And look you, Hunter. My biggest prize of all. The Aztec necklet. You've never held it in your hands long enough to take a good look at it. Hold it now.
14: Beautifully fashioned by hand long since dead and crumbled to dust. Tell me, Captain Morgan, how much is the ransom of a bonded servant?
13: What's that?
14: I want to talk to you, Captain. You better put those jewels away in your cupboard and close the secret door.
13: Well, now, what's troubling you, lad?
14: What is the price of a bonded servant?
13: That depends. Some are cheap if they're old and bent and ugly. Kitty's price is far above what you've got.
14: Kitty? How know you I was speaking of Kitty?
13: There's not much that goes on in Port Royal that doesn't come to the ears of Captain Henry Morgan. Look here, lad. I talked before to you about that wench. She isn't for the likes of you. Why, there's not a man aboard the ship who'd not like the price to buy her from Bolliger Jobson. And she knows it, too.
14: I only want to know what her price would be.
13: Well, that is hard to estimate. You'd best ask Bolliger Jobson. You see, Kitty's rather a special case. It is Kitty that makes the Dolphin Tavern far and above the other quayside taverns, as far as customers concerned.
14: When do we sail on the next expedition?
13: Oh, so you think you'll make enough out of buccaneering, do you?
14: We all get a share, don't we?
13: Sure. But many take part in my expeditions, and there are many to share the proceeds amongst. You'd best forget Kitty. Oh, I know that you've taken her eye, and I know that although you had no hand in the actual riot at the tavern, it was started through you. Forget Kitty, Hunter. She's poison to a man like you. She'll wreck your life.
14: Kitty? Are you there, Kitty?
0: Sure, I must be a moment. I've just been all his bonnet away. Put that cord in it. Why, Jeffrey. Here, help me down off this ladder.
14: Here you are, jump.
0: And right into your arms I come. And what place could be nicer?
14: Kitty, I'm going to talk to you.
0: Aren't you serious you're going to be? I don't want to be serious with you. I want to tell you how much I love you.
14: No, Kitty, no.
0: But I do. All my life's been changed. Whereas before, life was just the sun getting up and the sun setting and serving loud-mouthed cursing men with their drinks. And now it's all changed. There's a song in the heart and it sings all day. I love Jeffrey.
14: Kitty, please, I want to talk to you.
0: Why is it that after the life I've led, you should come so suddenly into my life and I fall in love with you?
14: You're not in love with me, Kitty. It's only because I'm a little different from the other men who have come to the Dolphin Tavern.
0: No, Jeffrey, it isn't that. I know in my own heart the way I feel. If it's possible for a woman to fall in love with a man so that nothing else in the world matters, then that's the way I've fallen in love with you.
14: You have tried to help me, Kitty, and I want so much to help you.
0: It isn't your pity I'm looking for, Jeffrey.
14: I want to get you away out of this place. I want you to be free, forever from the humiliation of being worked as a slave. I would like you to be free forever from the demands of every coarse, brutal sailor who shouts at you for his drinks.
0: And what you ask is impossible. That could only come about by someone buying my freedom.
14: There must be some other way. How long have you been in Port Royal, Kitty?
0: Seems like a lifetime, but I guess it's nigh on 2 years.
14: For how long is your sentence?
0: If you think I can work my way to my freedom, you're mistaken. I was sent out here for life.
14: What did you do?
0: I got 2 convictions, both for the same thing.
14: Must have been serious crimes.
0: Aye. Serious to the man who owned the bread. Have you ever been hungry in a strange city? Been without friends? Yes, I know you've been without friends. I was forgetting for the moment. But have you ever been hungry, really hungry, when your whole inside craves out for food?
14: No.
0: I was alone in England. I'd not come from Ireland long, and I was hungry. And the baker's basket was standing on the pavement. I couldn't help myself. My hand went out, and I took her loaf, but I was not quick enough. The baker came back, and he caught me. He sent me to Newgate for 2 years.
14: For stealing a loaf of bread.
0: And when I came out of jail, I was still as hungry as I was before I went in. And I thought this time I'd be cunning. When I saw another basket of freshly baked bread, I waited until the baker disappeared out of sight. And then I helped myself. But someone else saw me and gave me in charge. Already I had one conviction and not been long out of jail, so they sent me to Jamaica for life.
14: Such barbaric injustice should be allowed. What are these times we're living in?
0: And when I came out here, I didn't care what happened. Four-legged Jobson took me as his possession. Well, I didn't care. I knew what I was, just like cattle in the field. So, I just let my fancy play where it would. How was I to know that I'd meet you, Geoffrey, and that I'd regret what I'd done in the past 2 years? Geoffrey, you've not kissed me yet.
14: I came here today to talk to you, to try and help you, Kitty.
0: Well, 'tis helping me you'll be by kissing me.
14: Don't you understand it's wrong I should kiss you like this?
0: But how can it be wrong? We're really alike. Your past is all behind you, and your future doesn't promise much. Just let's be happy. The past's hanging on to you, and that's why you hesitated to kiss me. Let me make you realize that you can never regain what you've lost. And the future's only what you're going to make of it.

0: I'm here waiting.
1: Oh, you give me a start. I did not see you standing there in the shadows.
0: Saya thought it wise to keep our appointment, Senorina Pizarro, eh?
1: You do not understand. You are making a mistake.
0: A mistake, is it? Yet you come secretly to meet me because you are frightened that I'll go to the governor and tell him the truth about you. How is it that you are masquerading as Antoinette de Lacy? What has happened to the real woman?
1: I might ask you the same question. What are you, a Spaniard, doing here in Port Royal?
0: I owe allegiance to no country. I just work for myself.
1: How much money do you want to go away and never worry me again?
0: So I admit you are an imposter.
1: I have admitted nothing, but I do not want you pestering me.
0: I will tell you something, eh? It is quite true that the English ship, the Elizabeth Ann, was captured by the Spanish. It is quite true Mademoiselle de Lacy was aboard her and she was taken to Cuba, yes. And there you learned that the governor had never seen the Mademoiselle, and so you came to Port Royal in her stead. For what purpose, eh? You tell me. We come from the same country. Maybe we could help each other, eh?
1: I will give you any money that you want if you go away and never worry me again.
0: So you are up to some mischief, Senorina Pizarro, eh?
1: Don't call me that, please.
0: I owe no allegiance to the English. Do you think you, a mere woman, can outwit them? Now, you pay me well. Maybe I help you in some way, eh? I can be loyal to you, because at the moment I hate the English, and Morgan included.
1: Morgan? So he is your enemy, eh? Listen. Maybe you can help me a lot.
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0: If you're paying this kind of money for a car, you'd want it to have a touch of style, legroom, four doors, and all that. And if this is what you had in mind, you don't even have to pay that kind of money for the new Skoda Super Estelle.
1: Skoda's new Super Estelle puts the man in the street
2: and his dog
1: on the road.
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12: Yes, it's for you. It's your dinner. It's called Cupboard Love. Cupboard Love's different. Comes in a packet, not a tin. See this foil pouch? Keeps it moist and squeezy. That's right. It's a new kind of cat food. Moist. It's good for you. Like it?
13: New Cupboard Love. What the well-cared-for cat has for dinner.

0: 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The storyteller is 15-year-old Jake Thompson. 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
1: Satellite 7 was safely launched, and for a time, tension was relaxed. In the excitement, I had forgotten about the spy. But now I began to wonder, had Tony identified the wrong person? Rennie Stewart and Bridie went back to the cottage with instructions to come back in the afternoon for the return journey of the satellite. Mr. O'Neill and Tony and I waited to see the scientist at work. At midday, the satellite had circled the moon, and the telemeter permanent control had caused its jets to kick it free again from the moon's gravity and direct it back to Earth. But at 1:10, something happened.
2: PPC still steady, sir.
3: Good. Roderick, why don't you drink your coffee and eat a sandwich at least?
4: No time. I'll eat this evening if all goes well.
3: Oh, too conscientious, man.
4: Just another weakness of the Scotch, you know. Mm.
3: What about the boys? And you, Fergus. Lunch is on at the canteen.
5: Oh, we'll stay here, sir, till the bitter end.
6: You bet.
3: He wouldn't miss a second of it. Where's Harry?
5: Oh, in the secondary control room, sir, talking to Billy Hackett. I saw him about 5 minutes ago.
7: Excuse me, sir. Oscillation in TPC.
4: What do you mean, oscillation?
7: It's the kind of breaking up. Listen.
3: What do you think?
4: We're still holding her, but something's tending to push her off course.
5: We got the same effect with the first rocket we launched when it struck a shower of meteors.
3: Could be.
4: That's getting worse.
8: Temperature 750 and rising, sir.
4: Almost twice what it ought to be.
3: Roderick, don't say we're going to fail now. If once we lose control, we may never regain
4: it. We haven't lost it yet. If it's a shower of meteors, it'll pass. If it isn't, well, we may learn a thing or two in the next few minutes.
9: But how are you so sure that something has gone wrong?
3: The oscillation, Fergus. While the satellite maintains a proper course, within certain limits, that is, the telemeter control receives a steady signal from a built-in radio. But when she veers about, the signal oscillates, as is happening now.
9: I see.
3: We are holding the satellite on a powerful radar beam, which controls her flight by means of gyros and the jets. But now, something is battling against the influence of our radar.
5: If she was being struck by meteors, sir, wouldn't it destroy her?
4: Any meteor bigger than a pinhead would go right through her, boy. When we talk of a meteor shower, we mean infinitely small particles of meteor dust.
5: I see.
4: The tiniest pebble traveling at speed would send our satellite spinning if it wasn't for the radar control.
5: I get it.
1: That's because she's moving in a vacuum.
4: Exactly.
7: Oscillation still violent, sir.
3: I can hear it.
8: Temperature 804.
3: Another 16 degrees and the metal will liquefy, Roderick.
4: You don't need to tell me.
5: But can't you do anything about it?
4: What the blazes you think we can do at a distance of 230,000 miles?
5: Oh, sorry.
3: Actually, it may not be a meteor shower at all. The same reaction would occur if the satellite were flying through clouds of gas or had been caught in some kind of magnetic field.
8: Temperature 798. Going down, sir.
3: Ah, better news, Roderick.
4: No change in the oscillation.
1: The temperature depends on the amount of friction, doesn't it?
4: Of course. Don't ask idiotic questions.
8: Temperature 751. Still going down.
3: Good. Whatever the trouble was, it's thinning out.
7: Steadying considerably, I'd say. We're winning, I think.
8: Temperature 630.
4: Going down rapidly now. In a minute or so, it should be back to normal.
1: Gosh, thank goodness.
10: What's up?
1: Oh, here's Lieutenant Carmichael.
10: Anything wrong, Professor?
11: We saw you going into a huddle over the TPC, so I was sent to find out.
3: All right now, Harry. Temporary deviation in the satellite's course, probably caused by a meteor shower. But she's under control again.
11: Ah, good. Good show. The boys were getting a bit depressed, especially Billy Hackett. I'd better spread the glad news.
8: Temperature 576, sir.
3: Cooling quickly, and the oscillation is gone. I think we can take it that the danger is over.
4: In the meantime, at any rate.
3: Yes. Come, Fergus. Won't you and the boys join me in a cup of tea in the canteen? Nothing very exciting should happen for another hour or so.
11: Yes, I'd like some tea. I'm sure the boys would, too.
1: Oh, yes, sir.
3: Good. I confess to having quite a thirst. You'll be standing by, Roderick.
4: I'll be standing by. No frivolous cups of tea for me until after 6 o'clock.
3: Typical Roderick.
1: We were back in the launching bay within 10 minutes. Satellite 7 was on her return journey, transmitting reams of information and carrying cine pictures of the hidden side of the moon. It was of the utmost importance that these should be landed safely. At 4 o'clock, Granny Stewart and Bridie rejoined us. At 5 o'clock, the satellite was only 29,000 miles away. At 5:30, she was approaching the atmosphere of the Earth, and I was beginning to wonder if the spy had decided, after all, to take no action.
3: Where's Hackett? Are you there, Hackett?
7: He's in the secondary control room. Here he comes, sir.
12: Yes, sir.
6: I was checking the timing gear with Mr. McIntyre.
3: Help Finderson here at the TPC. It's going to be a tricky business guiding her in.
6: Very good, sir.
10: Come and keep tabs on the gyro control.
3: Right.
6: Oh, when I write any memoirs like all the great men, this day'll have half a dozen chapters to itself.
3: I look forward to that, Hackett. Are our guests comfortable?
12: Oh, yes. Yes, yes. What happens now, Professor?
3: We get ready to bring her in. As you can imagine, we have to slow her down considerably before she enters the Earth's atmosphere.
12: Otherwise, she'll be burnt out.
3: Quite. I see you still have your basket, Mrs. Stewart. Oh,
12: yes. No one leaves my sandwiches, but Miss Brady's been explaining that you're all too busy to worry about food.
3: Too busy and too excited, perhaps.
12: I don't understand about the rocket, Professor, but I'm praying that you'll be successful and that great honor will come to Shuna. It'll be something for my grandchildren to tell their friends that their old granny was here when it all happened.
9: You're right there. And I've been thinking of the publicity for my new play. Scientific background is drawn from reality.
3: Well, no matter what happens, you and Jake may leave tomorrow, Tony. No more need for security.
5: I don't know if we're so keen on leaving now.
1: You bet we're not.
5: But how do you mean, sir, there's no more need for security?
3: We're in touch with the government. I've informed them of the launching by radio telephone, and they're issuing a statement after 6 o'clock tonight.
1: What happens if something goes wrong at the last minute?
3: That would be announced, too. The point is, every radar telescope in the world is trained on our satellite by now. The only secret that will remain is the detail of her construction.
9: But do you think the launch was a complete surprise?
3: I'm not sure. If the landing is successful, the prestige value to this country will be enormous.
5: Where do you intend it to land, sir?
3: Somewhere on the beach, beyond the towers. You'll notice that the periscope mirror is now trained in that direction.
5: Oh, yes, yes, I did notice that.
3: We can't be entirely accurate, of course, but there's about 10 square miles of sand down there, and we're hoping that will give us sufficient latitude. And in the next 15 minutes or so, we should find out.
1: Gosh, it's terrific. I wouldn't have missed this for a dozen shipwrecks.
12: Everybody's here except Lieutenant Carmichael. Where's Harry, Professor?
3: He's gone to have a word with his men, I think, and to make sure they're all in the safety bunker for the landing.
12: Oh, in that case, is there danger, Professor?
3: No, no real danger. But if the satellite were to disintegrate above the island, we'd be safer under cover, wouldn't we?
12: Yes, I see.
4: All set, Professor. Timing gear checked.
3: No, thank you, Roderick. Stand by, will you? Here at the desk.
4: Right. And I'll warn you lot again. Keep quiet.
5: We'll do that,
1: yes, sir.
4: Well, I hope so, indeed.
3: Gentlemen, your attention, please. As you all know from the instruments, Satellite 7 is now only 3,000 miles above the Earth, traveling towards us at approximately 40,000 miles per hour. That means that in roughly 5 minutes, she will be entering the atmosphere at an oblique angle, I may say, and somewhere above Indochina. In the meantime, our task is to slow her down, to reduce the friction, and so prevent possible disintegration. You all know your jobs.
13: Yes, sir.
3: But the main burden of control rests with Finderson and Hackett here at the TPC under my direction.
13: Well,
3: any questions?
13: I have one. A highly important one, Professor Walters.
12: It's Harry back from outside.
3: Yes, Harry? All your men undercover?
13: They are. All undercover.
3: Then make your question short, please. We haven't much time.
13: All right, I will.
4: What's the matter, Carmichael? You're as pale as a sheet.
1: He's got a gun.
13: I've just been to your office, Professor, and used the radio telephone.
3: What? You had no right.
13: I've been doing it for some time now, when you were elsewhere. I've had certain instructions.
3: From the RAF?
13: From my employers. And keep your right hand out of your pocket, Walters. I got you covered.
1: Gracious, the evil.
12: Oh,
4: what the devil's the meaning of this? Will somebody explain?
14: I will, Mr. McIntyre. As you suspected, there has been a spy on this island. Send an information about Satellite 7 to a... two interested parties.
13: Shut up, O'Neill.
14: He believed that the launching here was to take place on the 21st and arranged with those interested parties to speed their own production of a moon satellite, which they planned to launch on the 20th.
13: You're wasting your breath.
14: To bring forward the launch of the Satellite 7 took him by surprise, especially the launching at 6 o'clock this morning. He had to think quickly.
3: O'Neill, how do you know all this?
14: Billy Hackett and I conducted a private investigation. Last night, Billy found a document, shall we say, which suggested to us the spy's identity.
3: You can prove his identity?
14: Up until now, we couldn't. But I think we're about to get all the proof we need.
13: Cut that cackle, will you? And stand back from that machine. Finlayson, and you, Hackett. Go on, stand back, or sir, I'll use this gun. That's better. Now for our question, Walter.
3: You traitor!
14: All right, Roderick. Carmichael, in 3 minutes, the satellite is due to make contact with the Earth's atmosphere. That's all that matters at this moment. If we don't take action in time, it will be destroyed.
13: You'll spend your time to take action, provided your answer to my question is satisfactory.
3: Well?
13: The full detail of the operation is lying there on the desk. If you hand it over to me now and let me go, I'll take no further action. But if you refuse, I'll put a bullet into the TPC, or as many as is necessary to put it out of action. And your satellite will burn itself up like a shooting star. Well, what's your answer?
14: I cannot give you the detail. It's top secret.
15: You'll not get away with this, Hawks.
13: Make one more, McIntyre. I'll drop you. You heard me, Walters. The detail or the destruction of all your plans.
14: Don't you understand? This detail will be published later for the benefit of every country in the world.
13: I want it, and I want it now.
14: Now! I can't! Carmichael, within 2 minutes, I must have the braking jets in action.
13: Why, I need to make sure of that. Just hand over that detail.
14: Don't do it, Professor. The atomic motor is here before its time.
13: I'll deal with him.
14: No, Roderick, I'll deal with it.
13: You keep your distance, O'Neill.
16: Oh, don't get him, you can't!
14: All right, Brady.
13: I said keep your distance.
14: You did as we planned, Billy.
5: Yes, early this morning. We may have spotted him since then.
14: I'll risk it. Give me that gun.
13: I warn you,
14: I'm a bit stronger than you, I think. You haven't a chance.
13: Oh, haven't I?
14: Murder!
5: All right, folks. Now I'm done. I changed the bullets in his gun.
14: Don't look so astonished, Carmichael. They were blanks.
13: Blanks?
14: Why, you can't touch me. Well, on the contrary, let's see what a little judo can do.
5: Oh, let them
14: go, Carmichael. Aaron, Tony, Jake, quick. Get the rope. It's in Danny's basket.
5: Right, sir. That's a minute.
14: Give the gun.
5: Take it easy, Carmichael. Here we are, sir. That's right. Strong close.
14: Tell them, boys. Yes. Catch them up. Yes, hands off me.
5: You keep quiet.
14: Blast you.
5: Jake, pull that end through below him.
16: Okay,
14: tight,
16: boys.
14: Tight.
5: Tighter,
14: Jake.
5: Tighter.
16: Right.
14: Well done,
5: that's fixed.
14: Professor, you can get on with your job, I think.
13: Fergus, what can I say? I'm deeply indebted to you.
14: An officer in the RAF. It's incredible.
17: He wasn't in the RAF at all. But I'll explain all that later.
14: Winslow, Brown, take the prisoner through to the secondary control room. Keep him there until we can hand him over to the sergeant. After the landing. Like that.
13: Come on, we'll get you for this, O'Neill. If it takes me 20 years, I'll get you.
17: Save your breath. Thanks, boys.
13: Now, we can discuss this unfortunate incident later. Meantime, we've no time to waste. Satellite 7 is less than 1,000 miles above the Earth.
17: Well, we can take a seat now and watch the land.
5: Right, sir. Come on, Jake.
1: Oh, Father, thank goodness you and Billy took precautions.
5: Professor, sir, can I have your attention?
13: Now, quiet, everybody, please.
5: Listen to this oscillation, sir. Becoming more violent.
13: Look at the screen.
5: Wait a minute. What's the matter?
13: Call the citizens.
5: It must be badly. Wait a minute.
13: Not now. Nothing must go wrong now.

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1: Once upon a time there was an engineer.
2: Choo-choo Charlie was his name, we hear.
1: He had an engine and he sure had fun. He used good and plenty candy to make his train run.
3: Charlie says, love my good and plenty. Charlie says, really rings the bell. Charlie says, love my good and plenty. Don't know any other candy that I love so well.
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5: Hi, Ketchup. A series of true stories of the unceasing search for enemy spies in wartime. Based on the memoirs of Lieutenant Colonel Oreste Pinto of the Allied Counterintelligence Service. This week's story is entitled Traitor in the Forest. The part of Colonel Pinto is played by Bernard Archer.
6: In the winter of 1944, the scope of activities in Europe was widened, and I was instructed not only to search for spies and traitors behind the fighting lines, but to look after the security of Allied divisions going north into Belgium and Holland. My opposite number in British counterintelligence became my very close friend, and we met often to pool new information. At one of these meetings, he handed me a piece of folded paper and invited me to examine it.
7: Well, what is it?
6: It's just what it appears to be. It's a page torn from a British Army field notebook. It's been folded in four. It has a yellow stain on one quarter. And written on one side is, it seems to be the British Order of Battle in Holland.
7: It is our order of battle. And it's almost complete, listed down to battalion level, including artillery and RE units correctly numbered.
6: Well, does this concern me?
7: I think so. 2 days ago, when our men were searching the German dead, searching for identification, that was found in the pocket of a dead German officer.
6: Hmm. It isn't German handwriting. It's cursive, flowing. British handwriting. And the numerals are the same. They're British, too.
7: Then how did it come into the possession of a German infantry officer?
6: Well, the same way it came into your possession. They search the British dead for identification. They find this in an officer's notebook and they tear it out.
7: Don't think so. That order of battle is new. It was not more than 3 days old when we found it on that dead German officer. And it's still up to date. I've checked this. And only one of our officers who would have had this kind of information has been killed since this order of battle was made. And one other, a brigade intelligence officer, has been captured. I've also checked the handwriting of each of them. It belongs to neither of them.
6: Well, how many other officers would have this information?
7: 200, maybe more. And they're moving all over the front. In any case, we can't do it that way. They're all senior officers and busy in battle.
6: You think this was sent to the enemy?
7: Yes, and smartly. Within 2 days of its being issued, perhaps within 1 day.
6: And you think a British officer passed it on?
7: I don't know. It looks like it. The trouble is, I'm busy at the moment. 2 cases. Both have priority, and it means a lot of travelling around. I'd like you to look into this. May I leave it with you?
6: Yes. All right. I'll do it.
7: Thanks a lot.
6: There'll be someone in your office that I can get in touch with.
7: Yes, of course. Thank you. And good luck.
6: Goodbye. Oh, Captain, would you come in for a minute?
8: Yes, sir.
6: Captain, we have a case concerning Allied troops. British counterintelligence want us to look into it. Just take a look at this.
9: Yes, sir.
6: The information on that note is only 5 days old. It was found in the pocket of a German officer, a dead German officer. Counterintelligence believe it was passed to the Germans. The question is, who passed it to them, and how was it done?
9: Hmm. I see it's stained.
6: Yes. I shall want a copy of all situation reports from the British front for the past 6 days. The past 7 days. I want a copy of all intelligence reports, confidential reports, battle summaries, and appreciations. And I want the daily casualties of all units.
10: Yes, sir. I'll attend to that right away.
6: I obtained the reports and studied them. In the 7 days, fighting had been heavy all along the front. In the area of the Reichswald Forest, the fighting had been particularly heavy, and ground had been lost and retaken several times.
9: Have you found whom the note was found, sir? Was a captain. Captain Ernst Reiner.
6: Age?
9: According to his papers, 26, sir. Here they are.
6: Oh, thank you. Captain Ernst Reiner, 3rd Parachute Regiment. How was he killed?
9: By machine gun fire, sir.
6: Alone or with others of his unit?
9: With 4 others of his unit, sir.
6: Hmm. Well, what else did you find?
9: Well, it's very much as you said, sir. More than 200 officers had that information on that day. There's been considerable movement since then, and casualties. No, it would be like looking for a needle in a haystack.
6: Well, perhaps we can make the haystack a little bit smaller, and our needle a little bit larger. Now, let's have a look. On the day before Captain Reiner was killed, his unit, the 3rd Para, and a neighboring unit, 276, retook some ground.
9: Hmm.
6: They overran a company headquarters, and 4 prisoners were taken. They also overran an advanced dressing station in which were 12 wounded men. On the following morning, the ground was retaken by us, and in this fighting, Captain Reiner and his 4 comrades were killed.
9: That could explain it, sir. No officers were taken prisoner, so he must have found it at company headquarters.
6: Yes, but why did he hold on to such important information? He wasn't killed until the following morning. He had time to pass it on. There's another side to it. They also overran an advanced dressing station. I wonder. In that cupboard over there is a first aid box. Would you bring it to me?
9: Yes, sir.
6: Thank you. With bandages, dressing, safety pins, penicillin ointment. Ah, here it is. Acriflavin, a very reliable antiseptic. Could I have a sheet of paper, please?
9: Yes, here you are, sir.
6: An experiment. We'll stain this paper with acriflavin and see what happens. Well, how's that?
9: Hmm. It's the same color as the stain on the original note, sir.
6: Yes, I thought it might be. So we can now connect the note with the advanced dressing station that was overrun the day before Captain Reiner was killed. At least I think we can. Now, let's see. Next morning, the ground was retaken by us. Well, that's when Reiner was killed. And the orderly in charge of the wounded at the dressing station was a Corporal George Hamilton. I want him traced and I want him brought here.
9: Right, sir.
6: And I want the stain on the original note analyzed. I'm certain it's acriflavin, but I want a report.
9: Yes, sir.
6: According to the battle reports that I'd sent for, the advanced dressing station had been overrun and taken by the Germans and had been retaken by us on the following morning. The orderly in charge had rejoined his unit. He was traced and brought to my headquarters. Your full name, rank and number, please.
8: Hamilton, sir. George Alfred. 257-3687. Corporal, sir, RAMC.
6: You were taken prisoner of war, Hamilton.
8: Yes, sir.
6: And you escaped?
8: Not really, sir. I did get out of it when our lads came back next morning. It's about being taken prisoner, sir.
6: Yes. Tell me your story from the beginning, Hamilton.
8: Well, it was last Monday morning, sir, and we were pretty busy in the ADS. That's the advanced dressing station. There were a lot of patrols and skirmishes, and casualties were coming in pretty regularly, from the shelling and from the booby traps. The Jerrys have them strung between trees all through the forest, anti-personnel bombs, and hidden in the snow, too. They're pretty bloody if you get caught, and they were coming in steadily all morning. We had 4 doctors working all the time, under Major Ramsden. We were kept hard at it till about 12 o'clock, when we were told that the Jerrys had put in an attack with their paratroops, and they were getting round the back of us, and we were told to evacuate the station. Well, we started getting them out, the ones who'd been treated, and we were busy with the ambulances. By about 2 o'clock, we'd got most of them out, all except 4 who were too bad to move. You couldn't move them on these roads. Then Major Remsen sent out 2 of the doctors and half the orderlies, and the padre. Then he sent out the other doctor and more orderlies. He kept 3 of us.
6: Well, why didn't the doctor stay with the wounded?
8: Well, it's a new order, sir. If an ADS is sure to be overrun, the doctors and surgeons have to get out. They're needed elsewhere. Orderlies stay with the wounded, the ones we can't move.

0: If an ADS is sure to be overrun, the doctors and surgeons have to get out. They're needed elsewhere. Orderlies stay with the wounded, the ones we can't move. We had 4 critical cases at the time, sir, and 3 orderlies looking after them. We were almost surrounded, and casualties came in from this fighting, too. There was nowhere else to take them. 2 Jerrys were brought in, one with his leg smashed. I told Major Remsen he should go, but he wouldn't. Even if it was an order, he would still look after the wounded. He did all 8 of them, sir, and he even stayed to look after the Jerry.
1: The smashed leg?
0: Yes, sir.
1: What did he do?
0: Well, he gave him a shot to kill the pain and cleaned and dressed it and put on a Tobruk plaster. It was the best he could do in the time.
1: A Tobruk plaster? What's that?
0: Well, it's quick, sir, but it's very effective. You clean and dress and bandage, then you cover the whole limb in plaster of Paris so that it can't move. It's done in emergency. You write the date on the plaster and instructions that the plaster should be removed as soon as possible.
1: I see. What happened then?
0: It got quiet, sir. The major wanted to stay, but there were no more casualties coming in. I reminded him of the order and told him that we could look after the wounded, so he said good luck and went off.
1: And after that?
0: It was about 20 minutes before the Jerrys came, parachute men. They talked to this wounded Jerry, the one with the smashed leg, and I think he said we'd been good to him. Anyway, they didn't bother us very much.
1: Did the Germans treat you well?
0: Yes, sir.
1: Were any of the wounded questioned by the Germans?
0: No, sir.
1: Were you?
0: No, sir, there was no questioning. In the morning, some Jerry medical officers came and looked at the wounded and checked our stores. Well, it was then that the counterattack started. A lot of shelling. I had to take cover. Well, when the shelling had stopped, I saw some of our own troops and I took them to the ADS. But the Jerrys had pulled out.
1: Your own wounded was still there?
0: Yes, sir. So I just took over and waited until our unit came back.
1: I see. Look at this piece of paper, Hamilton.
0: Yes, sir.
1: Now, if this piece of paper had been in an advanced dressing station, what could have made that stain? No, don't open it. Just look at the stain.
0: It's too light for iodine, sir. It could be acriflavin.
1: Was acriflavin being used in your ADS that morning?
0: Yes, sir.
1: I want you to write your name, rank, and unit, and the names of the 4 officers and the 8 orderlies who were in the ADS that morning.
0: Yes, sir. Do you want the name of the padre, sir?
1: Yes. All personnel who were at the dressing station that day.
0: I don't know all the names, sir. That's as many as I know.
1: It includes all the officers?
0: Yes, sir.
1: Thank you, Hamilton. Well, you've been very helpful. That'll be all.
0: Thank you, sir.
1: Oh, come in, Captain.
2: Get anything from the corporal, sir?
1: I gave him a handwriting test, writing a list for me. But he certainly didn't write the note. I'm sure he knows nothing about it.
2: I see.
1: No, Major Ramsden was in charge of the ADS, and he was there almost to the end. I want to see him as soon as possible.
2: Yes, sir.
1: And a Captain Franks, who is in charge of transport, I want to see him. And I want you to see our own medical people and ask them what they know about a Tobruk plaster.
2: What, sir?
1: Well, I gather it's some sort of emergency dressing. Captain Franks was the first to be traced, and I started with him. You were in charge of the ambulances for the evacuation of the wounded, Captain.
3: Yes, sir.
1: Describe this tent where the wounded were treated.
3: It was a small tent, sir, adjoining the other 2. Room for 4 doctors to work. Rather rough and ready by ordinary standards, but most of them are.
1: Were only medical personnel allowed in this operating tent?
3: Oh, no, sir. We were very busy all day. Anyone who was free for a moment would lend a hand.
1: Well, what do you mean by lend a hand?
3: Well, fetch and carry, or hold something, or get fresh supplies for the doctors. They were working against time.
1: Did you help in this way?
3: Once or twice, in the morning. But when the evacuation started, I was busy getting my transport up and loaded and getting it away.
1: Well, who was left behind?
3: 4 seriously wounded men who couldn't be moved on that road, 3 orderlies, and the major.
1: Do you know why he should stay behind?
3: To look after the wounded as long as he could. He had a jeep and he came out later. I travelled behind the last convoy to help protect it. The Jerrys were coming round us.
1: Yes. Captain, will you write down for me the names of your own personnel, RASC people, who were moving about the ADS that day?
3: Yes, sir. They were drivers, sir. Brown, Jenkins, Fraser. Here's the list, sir.

0: Thank you, Captain. Right, that'll be all. Thank you for coming to see me, and a safe journey back.
1: Thank you, sir.
2: Major Ramsden is here, sir.
0: Good morning, Major.
3: Good morning, sir.
0: Sit down, please.
3: Thank you.
0: I'm sorry to have brought you all this way from the front line, Major, but there are some questions I want to ask you.
3: Yes, Colonel.
0: You were in charge of an advanced dressing station which was overrun by the Germans on Monday, 6 days ago.
3: That is correct.
0: You received orders to evacuate the wounded. When did you receive this order?
3: Precisely? Oh, I don't know. It was about 12 o'clock. I was busy at the time, and as soon as I was finished with the case, I was told.
0: What action did you take?
3: I ordered the evacuation of all cases that had been dealt with, and a general speed up in dealing with the remaining casualties. May I ask the reason for this inquiry?
0: You may ask, Major, and I may tell you later. Meantime, I'd like you to answer my question. When was the evacuation completed?
3: It was completed in stages. By 2 o'clock, most of the cases were away, and I sent half my staff away, two doctors and some orderlies. And I told the padre to leave. He didn't want to go, but it was a matter of transport. By 2:30, we had dealt with the remaining cases as best we could, and the captain in charge of transport reported to me that the last of the ambulances were due to leave. I told my colleague, Captain Jessup, to leave and take all the orderlies, except three.
0: You remained at the station?
3: I was anxious about four of the wounded who couldn't be moved. I wanted to do what I could for them before the Germans came.
0: Did you intend to stay with them?
3: I wanted to do my best for them.
0: Well, there's a new order, isn't there, that says that when an ADS is likely to be overrun and is ordered to be evacuated, surgeons and doctors will not remain behind, but will leave orderlies to look after the wounded. Did you intend to stay at the ADS?
3: I was in charge of the station. It was my intention to do what I could for the wounded and for the men who were being left behind, and then return to brigade. That is what I did do.
0: And while you were staying behind, more casualties came in.
3: Yes, a few came in, about eight of them. They were men who'd been wounded in defense of the ADS. So I attended them.
0: The Germans were quite near.
3: They were in the forest. I don't know how near. It was a probe. I think they got behind us. It was the only place we could bring the casualties.
0: British casualties?
3: I think there were six British and two German wounded.
0: You attended the Germans?
3: Of course.
0: Both of them?
3: Well, there was little I could do for one of them, but the other I did attend.
0: What was the nature of the injury?
3: A leg wound. Lacerations.
0: How did you treat it?
3: There wasn't much time. I cleaned the wound and dressed it and applied plaster to immobilize the limb.
0: And then you left?
3: I had a look at the other wounded, said goodbye to the three orderlies who were staying behind, and then I left, yes.
0: Shortly afterwards, the ADS was overrun?
3: Yes.
0: Did you have any trouble on the journey back?
3: No. Luckily, the road was still ours, and I got back all right.
0: Yes. Well, now I'll tell you the reason for these questions. On the day after your ADS had been overrun, our counterintelligence men came upon a German officer in possession of highly secret information about British troops. We believe that that information was sent to the Germans, and we believe that it was sent via your advanced dressing station.
3: What kind of information?
0: Highly confidential information that would be known...
4: Oh, sorry, sir.
0: It's all right, Captain. Come in.
4: For your signature, sir.
0: Thank you. How's the wrist?
4: I think it's all right now, sir. Quite comfortable.
0: You recognize the dressing, Major? It's called a Tobruk plaster, isn't it?
3: A Tobruk plaster is used for immobilizing the leg, Colonel. Not for putting on a forearm.
0: Yes. And in fact, you put a Tobruk plaster on the leg of a German soldier just before your ADS was overrun.
3: Yes.
0: Well, for an experiment, Major, I've had this Tobruk plaster put on the captain's forearm. There's really nothing wrong with his wrist. Would you please remove that plaster? You have the captain's permission, and mine. Will you remove that plaster?
3: Is this part of your inquiry?
0: That's what I'd like to know. Have you the shears, Captain?
4: I have them here, sir.
0: Will you remove the plaster, Major?
3: Very well, sir. Just put your arm on the desk, please, Captain. No, the other way round, please.

0: What is it, Major?
1: Well, there's a note inside.
0: Will you read it?
1: Yes, it's, this is how it was done. Why?
0: Are you asking me why?
1: I am reading what it says on this note. This is how it was done. Why?
0: Thank you, Captain.
2: Right, sir.
0: Now, Major, that note was quite clean when it was placed against the dressing last night and plastered over. Now it's stained, isn't it? What made the stain?
1: The antiseptic, the acetylene.
0: Will you compare it with the stain on this note, Major? Would you say that they were the same?
1: Well, they seem to be.
0: Well, I assure you they are the same, Major. I've had the stain on this note analyzed. It's also acetylene. And the note, if you'll read it, reveals highly secret information, doesn't it?
1: Yes.
0: Look at it closely. Would you agree that that note could have been stained by being placed inside a Tilbrook plaster?
1: It's possible.
0: It's written on a page from an army field notebook. Did you have field notebooks at your post?
1: Yes.
0: And the last case you dealt with was a German paratrooper. You stayed behind to deal with him and encased his leg in such a plaster. You wrote instructions on the plaster. What instructions?
1: The time and date. And instructions for removal at the earliest possible moment.
0: And next day, this note, stained, is found in the possession of a German paratroop officer.
1: This is preposterous. You're suggesting that I put that note in... I don't even know the order of battle.
0: Don't you?
1: No, and if I did, you'd think... Good God, man, I'm a doctor. I'm here to save lives.
0: What do you think of the Germans?
1: German wounded or German troops?
0: As you like.
1: To me, all wounded are in need of help. British or Germans. I do my best for them.
0: And German troops?
1: I am a non-combatant, Colonel.
0: The fighting has been pretty hard in the forest. What do you think of war?
1: What do you think? Do you think it's a game?
0: To some people it is a game, Major. A very dirty game. So let's come back to the point. That note contains highly secret information. The information was only 2 days old when your post was overrun. It was found on the body of a German paratroop officer. His unit overran your post. Do you agree with me that that stain connected to the medical post?
1: Yes.
0: The handwriting is British. You recognize it?
1: No.
0: You're certain?
1: Yes.
0: But you do agree with me that on the evidence we have, it could have been sent inside the Tobruk plaster. And if so, it was intended to get into enemy hands.
1: Yes.
0: And if so, there was a traitor in the forest.
1: But there must be 100 other ways. We're not the only ones with acetylene. Why suspect a doctor? This information would cost hundreds of lives, hundreds of casualties. Do you think any doctor has this information?
0: A moment ago, you told me that you treat all wounded alike, whether they're British or German. In my work, all suspects are treated alike, whether they're civilians, or soldiers, or doctors. So we meet on common ground. You don't recognize this handwriting?
1: No.
0: Will you give me a copy of your handwriting, please?
1: Yes.
0: Write down your own name and unit and the names of the 3 doctors who served with you, and the names of any officers among the wounded.
1: The wounded who were left behind?
0: Yes, please.
1: Well, there's only one. Here are the names.
0: Thank you.
1: Yes. You will have to look elsewhere for your traitor, won't you, Colonel?
0: So it would seem. But you agree that I should look for him?
1: Yes. I suppose so.
0: By the time my British opposite number had completed his own case, I was ready with a report for him.
3: Well, Kidder, how did it go?
0: Here are the reports.
3: Oh, thanks.
0: You set me 2 problems. How this information could be sent to the enemy so quickly and so successfully, and who sent it?
3: Yes.
0: Well, first, let's deal with how. I had the stain on the note analyzed. It was caused by acetylene. Well, that connected with the medical post. This ADS was the only one to fall into German hands at that time, and in it was a German paratrooper. On his leg, a Tobruk plaster. The ADS is overrun, and he's taken to his own medical post. The plaster is broken open, and the note is found, stained, of course, by the antiseptic. It's given immediately to a paratroop officer, same unit, to take through the forest to headquarters or to a signals unit. At that moment, we put in a counterattack. And fortunately for us, this German officer is killed. Well, that's how it was done. But I can't be sure who did it.
3: The fact is, it was done.
0: Well, the post was busy. All sorts of people were in and out. Here are some handwriting tests. But they get us nowhere.
3: But I see you think it was made to Ramsden.
0: Well, he had the opportunity, and he did stay behind against orders. But he didn't have this information, and it isn't his handwriting. I've checked that.
3: Does it have to be his handwriting? He could have got it or taken it from someone else.
0: Well, you say there are 200 officers who had this secret information. The front's been moving fast. There have been many casualties. I'm afraid we can't prove anything now.
3: No, I suppose not.
2: I'm sorry you were called in so late.
0: There was a traitor in the forest, but the case was never completed. Perhaps we were too late. And perhaps the story explains why a certain officer, Ramsden was not his real name, was transferred immediately to a base hospital. At that stage in the battle, we couldn't afford to take risks.

0: You've been listening to Spycatcher, with Bernard Archer as Colonel Oreste Pinto. The script was written by Robert Barr, and the program produced for the...
1: Hold it. 15 seconds from now, you'll see the picture he just took. See? With a Polaroid land camera, you get bright, sharp pictures in 15 seconds. 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
2: Hello, sir.
3: Oh, no, sir. 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
3: Lovely, isn't it? 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

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And then, the man from Scotland Yard, the famous Inspector Peter Black, and the dangerous, relentless pursuit. When man hunts man. Ben Wright starred as the famous Inspector Peter Black of Scotland Yard. We bring you tonight's story, Pursuit of the Knife Boys.

0: I'm going to ask you to pick the boys out of the group standing over there, Mr. Westbourne.
1: Boys. Pack of animals. Animals. One face. Just let me recognize one of them and...
0: We'll take care of it, sir. Don't you worry about that. All we want from you is positive identification. And we'll wait here.
2: They're all here, sir.
0: Ah, thanks, Moffitt. Ask them to form a line, will you?
2: Right, sir. All right, lad. Make a straight line. Up to it now.
1: Inspector, that one. The thin one.
0: Well, not yet, sir, if you don't mind. We'll wait until they're ready.
2: A little more room on the end. Face forward. Down up your edge, please.
3: Stop shouting.
2: All correct, sir.
0: Thank you, Moffitt. Now, if you'll come with me, Mr. Westbourne. We'll start at this end. If you can recognize one of them, sir, you just say the word.
1: Oh, I shall. I'll say the word, just you wait. I'll say it. No, I thought for a moment. No. That's one of them.
4: Oh, me?
2: Take two steps forward, please.
1: I'll take my oath. He's the one that...
0: I understand, sir. Now then, if you can pick out the others.
1: I'm not sure. I think... Let me see his hands.
2: Hold out your hands, please.
1: They look about right, but... I'm not certain. It was almost dark, you know.
0: Was there anything in particular about his hands, sir?
1: Well, they were big and very big for a boy that age. I can remember them as they pushed Gert off the pavement. Big, ugly hands. I'm not sure about this one there. Maybe the light. Yes. I think so. I'm almost sure he's one of them.
2: Step forward, please.
1: Yes, he's one.
0: Right, sir.
1: That one. The tall, thin one.
2: Step forward, please.
1: Not so brave now, are you? Having a knife with you. Let me see what you can do when you're not fighting a woman.
0: That's enough, Mr. Westbourne. Stop it.
1: Let go of me. Let me go. I want to smash his rotten little grin. I want to smash his face. I'll kill him. Kill him. Please. Put me in a room with him. Give me 5 minutes. Please let me go.
0: Try to control yourself, sir.
1: Control? Were you there? Did you see what they did to my gut? Were you there?
0: It was a day in August. Humid, cloudy, and with a promise of rain before evening. We were in an open court at the yard where men were put up for identification. Mr. Lawrence Westbourne and his wife Gertrude had been attacked a week previously by 4 youths armed with knives. The man had been badly slashed and beaten. His wife, well, according to the hospital authorities, her physical condition was satisfactory. Nothing more. The attack had taken place in Shadwell. The couple on their way home from shopping, a darkened side street, an alley, and then blind, wicked assault and robbery. They'd made off with £2.10 and 4 and a gold watch. I took Mr. Westbourne upstairs to my office and gave him a glass of whiskey. He sat in the leather chair, still visibly shaking with frustrated anger.
5: You don't know. You don't know what it's been like these past days. Thinking of Gert. Seeing her at the hospital. Then I see him.
0: You picked out 2 of the others, sir. Now, what about them? Didn't you feel the same way?
5: I don't know. But that same one, smiling, knowing what he's done...
0: I must explain something to you, sir. When we put a man up, or as in this case, men, for identification, we have to be certain that the witness is very sure. Our memory is an odd thing. Sometimes it's rather unreliable.
5: Do you think I'll ever forget the faces of those devils? Do you ever think
0: I... You've forgotten the faces of 2 of them, Mr. Westbourne. Or let us say, mistaken the identity of 2.
5: What do you mean?
0: Now, the first boy you picked... The grocer's boy in Hammersmith. We brought him down here. The second, with the large hands, one of our own messengers, Tommy Sutton. Now, I can assure you that neither was in any way involved in your case.
5: Oh.
0: But
4: the third.
1: I don't care what you say about him. He could be your son, and I'll tell you he was there.
0: Yes, there's little doubt of that, sir. We're holding him for questioning and further identification.
1: Further identification? Why? What more do you want?
0: Your wife, sir.
1: No. I won't allow it. She said enough. I won't allow it.
0: In a case of this sort, sir, we have no choice.
1: I won't. That's all there is to it.
0: Now, look here, Mr. Westbourne. We know that this gang has been working the streets and parks for 5 or 6 months. Now, this is the first chance that we've had to make a positive identification. You and Mrs. Westbourne are not the first victims by a long shot, and unless we can get your cooperation, you won't be the last.
1: I've identified one of them. Make an example of him. Whip him. Send him to prison.
0: We can send him to prison, but that's not enough, sir. We want the three who are with him, too. He won't split on them. They never do. Unless...
1: Unless what?
0: We can frighten him enough with the penalty involved.
1: I can't. She's hurt and sick. Could only mean court, newspapers. No, I can't. It's not fair to her.
0: Will you at least think about it, Mr. Westbourne? Talk to your wife. Now, I understand your feelings, but remember, you can very possibly prevent this sort of thing from happening again to someone else. Someone else's wife. There are other gangs, and there'll be more. Unless, well, that's up to you and Mrs. Westbourne.
1: I don't know. I don't know.

0: The man whose face still bore the marks of knife and fist left my office. At that time, I had little hope that he would allow us to bring the suspect before his wife for identification. A few minutes later, Moffitt came in. He'd brought up the boy who remained outside under guard.
1: A tough nut, sir. I don't think you get much out of him.
0: Now, what's his name?
1: Henry Brule, 21 Bethnal Green Road.
0: Mm-hmm. Have they got him in criminal records?
1: No, sir.
0: Family?
1: Mother. Father's a salesman. Away at the moment.
0: Does he admit anything?
1: Not a sausage. Said he was playing pool at the time. Said you can prove it.
0: We'll give him a chance to. Send him in.
1: Right, sir. Come in.
0: You are Henry Brule?
2: Yeah. So what?
0: Moffitt?
1: American film, sir.
0: Oh. What have you got to say about this?
2: Nuts.
0: Really? You realize that the present charge is armed robbery and that if the man's wife makes identification, you'll go to prison for a very long time.
2: You've got nothing on me. I don't know nothing about that guy. I was with my chums playing pool. You can find out if you want.
0: We shall. What are the names of these chums?
2: Oh, there was Elf, Ginger, Rog, Beetle. A few more I can't think of now.
0: The proprietor of the pool room can swear to your presence that evening?
2: Oh, Liggins? Of course he can.
0: I see. And you deny having any part in the attack on either Mr. or Mrs. Westbourne?
2: Yeah.
0: You never carried a knife?
2: Yeah.
0: I assume you mean no.
2: Yeah, I never carried no knife.
0: Well, it follows then that you've not been involved in any past attacks and robberies.
2: That's right.
0: Have you ever heard of a gang who call themselves the Knife Boys?
2: Never heard of them.
0: Can you think of any reason why the man who identified you should have tried to hit you?
2: Yeah, sure. You put him up to it. I've seen cops do that before. It's a frame-up.
0: Oh, yes, of course. Yes, it would be. What's the address of the pool room, bro?
2: Corner of Golf Line on Bethnal Green. You ask old Liggins, he'll tell you. It's his place.
0: At what time did you say you were there?
2: From 7 till 9, anyway.
0: Very well. Moffitt, we'll drive down this afternoon. You'll have the car brought round at 4.
1: That's it.
0: And put him in a cell.

0: usual crowd, sir.
1: Yeah. You wait here.
2: Walker.
1: You, Mr. Higgins?
2: Oh, yeah. Oh, yeah.
1: Chief Inspector Black, Scotland Yard.
2: Oh, happy, I'm sure.
1: I shall require a statement from you concerning the movements of a boy who claims to have been in here last Wednesday between the hours of 7 and 9.
2: Who?
1: Henry Brewer.
2: Henry. Now, let me think. Last Wednesday?
1: Yes.
2: Wednesday, huh? Henry Brewer. Nice lad. Wednesday, huh? Yes, he was here. I'm sure of it. But to be on the safe side. Help!
3: What's up?
2: Was you playing with Henry Brewer here last Wednesday, 7, 8, or 9 o'clock?
3: Henry? Yes. Why?
2: A gentleman inquiring.
3: Tell him Ginger was here, too. And Rog and Beetle. We all saw him.
1: He didn't leave the place between those hours?
2: No, not while I was here.
1: Huh? He'd be willing to swear to that in court?
2: May I perish on this spot if it ain't the old ruddy truth.
1: Oh, you'd better move over, Mr. Higgins. Thank you.
0: Any luck, sir?
1: No. Either the man's lying or Mr. Westbourne made a mistake. But I don't think so, Moffat. Come on. Strikes me that memories are much too good in here.
4: Good luck, Al. Two bob on the neck.
3: Right.
4: Eight in the side.
3: Eight in the side.
4: Here goes. Two bob.
3: Hugh.
1: Want a word with you. Scotland Yard.
3: Not your fault. Nine in the corner.
5: Oh, easy as pie. No bet.
3: Gone.
1: You're a friend of Henry Brewer.
3: That's right.
1: He's with you last Wednesday between 7 and 9. Here.
5: Missed.
3: I'm not blind. What'd you say? Oh, yes. Henry. Yes, he was here.
1: What's your name?
3: Alf Pollock.
1: And yours?
5: Roger Gorman. Nine in the side.
3: Half a crown says you don't.
1: And none of you were in Shadwell that evening?
3: Shadwell? Oh, no. Very common district. Never go there. Right, Rog?
5: As rain.
3: Look, you're mucking up our game. If you want to know about Henry, why don't you ask him? We're not his nursemaids.
6: They already have. Hiya, Rog. Alfie?
5: Henry, old cock. Nice to see you.
6: What's the matter, Blackie? You look surprised. Told you I had nothing to do with that balmy old fool.
7: He must have escaped, sir. There's no bail for armed robbery.
6: Here, get your clammy hand off me. Who said anything about bail? While you was gone, the guy you had framed me double-crossed you. He dropped the charges. Now put that in your hat and wear it.

0: You know, many great men have attained the highest office in our land, the presidency of the United States. Can you guess the name of this man? He never wanted to be president, since he personally felt he was unqualified for the office. When he was only 30 years old, he was appointed member of the Ohio Superior Court. He was President Grant's Secretary of War and Attorney General. In 1908, through the recommendation and support of Theodore Roosevelt, he succeeded Roosevelt as president. If you don't have his name by now, here's another clue. During his administration, the Postal Savings Plan and Parcel Post were established. Who was he? William Howard Taft, 27th President of the United States. His life is part of your American heritage.
1: Now, the second act of Pursuit of the Night Watch.

0: We stood under the white glare of a pool table light. The three youths, between 18 and 20, dressed in the height of their fashion. Jackets too long, trousers too tight, and hats worn at an aggressive angle. Two of them stood leaning on their cues, cigarette dangling loosely from their lips, looking with admiration at the third, who was obviously their leader, Henry Brewer. He had put it across the police, knew it, and with his friends was proud of it. Now we had to find out why Mr. Westbourne had so suddenly, in our absence, dropped the charge. And after a call to the yard, we went to a cleaning and pressing establishment in Shadwell.
1: I still say we're going to be wasting our time, sir.
0: I don't think so, Moffat.
1: Maybe, sir. At any rate, seems to me we're back where we started with those knife boys. And what's more, they know we're onto them.
2: Good afternoon,
0: Mr. Westbourne, why did you withdraw the charge?
2: Well, I told him at the station you'd gone. I said that I'd made a mistake.
0: Yes, I know that. But you didn't make a mistake, did you?
2: Oh, yes, yes, I did. The boy looked the same, but when I started to think about it, I knew he wasn't. He was too tall. I'd made a mistake.
0: Huh. When did you come to that conclusion?
2: After I left.
0: When you returned here?
2: Well, yes. I thought about it. I didn't want to do the boy an injustice.
0: So you went back to the yard and you told them that you couldn't identify Brewer.
2: Yes, yes. I'm sorry.
0: Now, why are you sorry?
2: Well, I mean, the trouble it caused.
0: Well, I may say, Mr. Westbourne, that I don't believe you. I think that you've been threatened. And I think, too, that you've done a very foolish thing.
2: Brewer's guilty, you know that. No, nobody said anything to me. I just made a mistake and I wanted to make it right.
0: Do you understand that you've left the way open for the gang to continue their activities?
2: I don't know anything about that.
0: Now look, if you've been threatened, don't you realize that we'll give you protection?
2: All right. I've been threatened. Someone called and said I'd be sorry if I identified that boy. What do you expect? My wife's been hurt. I don't want any more trouble. Please, forget that I ever came to you. Forget I ever picked out that boy. I was wrong, that's all.
0: A case of this sort would normally have been assigned to a divisional inspector. But the seriousness of the gang attacks which had been springing up in London had forced the yard to bring into play its full resources. We had won the first round by apprehending one of the leaders of the knife boys, and had immediately forfeited the second by losing him. The threats which had been directed against Mr. Westbourne only proved how dangerous the situation was becoming. We were determined to exterminate this vicious pack, and we set about to do so. The following week was devoted to a thorough investigation of those boys who were known or were even thought to be involved in previous attacks. Moffat and I went over the list. It had rather frightening proportions.
1: These are the plainclothesmen and flying squad reports, sir. I thought I'd put them together.
0: All right, fire away.
1: It's bigger than we expected. A big gang call themselves the Knife Boys. There are two or three others, but they seem to work under one leadership.
0: Oh, Brule?
1: The informers think so. There's a bit of difficulty there, by the way, sir.
0: Oh, what?
1: Not one of the boys listed has a past criminal record. That seems to be the rule with them.
0: That'd make it hard for the informers, I should imagine. Yeah, no, go on.
1: The knife boys move about in groups of four. There are five or six groups.
0: That's enterprising. Sort of minor crime cartel.
1: The other gangs pay what's called protection money to the knife boys.
0: To stay in existence, I suppose. No wonder the pool room proprietor wanted to help Brewer. He must pay him quite a retainer for his services.
1: There's been no reports of attacks for a week now.
0: Which means nothing at all. Your Brewer must be feeling quite a little man. He thinks he's made a fool of the yard and he's forced a victim to keep his mouth shut.
1: We could pick him up again, sir.
0: We couldn't keep him here, though. No. If we're to catch them, they've got to be caught in the act.
1: All right, sir.
0: Now, I'm going to assign as many plainclothesmen as we can spare. Watch and follow any group of boys in the eastern section.
1: There's one thing, if I may, sir.
0: Huh?
1: Do you mind assigning me to Brule and his crowd? I'd rather like collaring that little scut.
0: Yes, so would I, Moffat. Oh, don't you worry. You and I aren't going to sit behind a desk. But we are going to need some help.
1: Help? With them, sir?
0: Somebody, Moffat, more appealing to the knife boys, I think, than you.

0: Yeah?
1: Detective Sanderson, sir.
0: All right, Muppet. Oh, Detective Sanderson.
2: Yes, sir.
0: You sit down, please.
2: Thank you, sir.
0: We've got a bit of work to do together. That knife boy gang.
2: Oh? Yes, sir.
0: For the next few days or weeks, Anderson, you and I are going to take walks together.
2: Yes, sir.
0: Sooner or later, I hope the leader of the gang is going to have a go at us. We'll do our best to put ourselves at his disposal.
2: Very well, sir.
0: It might get a little sticky, so if you'd rather...
2: I should love it, sir.
0: Very well. Now we'll begin tonight. Have your supper, and then you meet me at the yard at 7:30. I hope you like walking, Sanderson.
2: I think I shall like walking, sir.
0: Mary Sanderson was one of the yard's best policewomen. She was also extremely attractive. I will admit the latter quality served to make a monotonous task less tedious. For the next 10 days, we walked from 8 until 11 o'clock at night. Moffat drove us in a radio car to likely darkened streets where we got out and, as innocently as possible, appeared to be strolling homeward. I had assigned a man to watch the pool room, which seemed to be the headquarters of the gang. His job was to contact the yard as soon as Brule and his boys left. The yard, in turn, were to notify us in the radio car. For 10 days, our efforts were fruitless. Two other subsidiary gangs were caught and arrested, but Brewer made no move. It was the evening of the 11th day that we got word.
3: It's all right, sir?
0: Yes, this'll do nicely, Muffet.
4: 4-5-6. 4-5-6.
3: Yes, Humphrey.
0: Don't stop, Muffet.
4: 4-5-6. Your men and three others left meeting place 5 minutes ago on foot, heading toward Cambridge Road vicinity.
5: Car 5-6. We've received you. 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
0: Turn left on Lehman Street and then head east on Whitechapel Road.
5: Right, sir.
0: Hand me the mic, will you?
5: Here you are, sir.
0: Car 5-6, the CID. 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
4: 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CID, out.
0: All right, Muffet. When we get to Cambridge Road, Sanderson and I will get out. You follow without lights about a square behind. I don't want them to get windy.
5: Right, sir.

0: I hope we get them tonight, sir.
1: Yeah. Pete tired?
0: No, sir, but my young man is. We haven't seen each other since I've been on this job.
1: Well, then I hope we do get them tonight, Sanderson. By the way, if they do turn up and it looks like trouble, I want you to run like the devil.
0: I will, sir.
1: Sanderson, would you do something for me?
0: Yes, sir.
1: Just once, don't call me sir. Now, I feel as though we've known each other all our lives, and I shan't consider it familiar if you say Inspector or Black or anything.
0: Your first name is Peter, isn't it?
1: Yes.
0: Yes. My first name is Mary.
1: Ah. Under that streetlight, next square. See?
0: Forward after.
1: Yes. All right, Sanderson.
0: Yes, sir.
1: Hard day today, my dear?
0: Not bad.
1: Good. Get anything nice for supper?
0: The usual.
1: Oh?
0: They've seen us, sir. They're coming.
1: Yes, I hope Muffet's seen them. Run when I tell you to.
0: What about you, dear?
1: Huh?
0: Nice day?
1: Rotten.
0: Oh, shame.
1: Oh, well, there's always tomorrow. It could be worse.
0: Tomorrow?
1: No, dear, I mean...
2: Chum? Got a match?
1: Huh? Yes. Yes, of course.
2: Nice night.
1: Yeah.
2: All right, this is a sticker. Hand it over.
1: Delighted. Run, Sanderson.
3: Cops in deep. Naughty boy, you shouldn't play with knives.
4: There's another scram.
3: Oh, scram you.
1: All right, Muffet. I think I'd better stop to that for a little while. Give me a good chap. Call through to have Higgins arrested, and then we'll pile this lot in the car, and we'll take him in. After the arrest of Henry Brewer and his little friends, the knife boys fell to pieces. With the assurance of safety to his wife and himself, Mr. Westbourne and several other victims appeared in court and gave evidence. Higgins, the poolroom proprietor, was convicted as an accessory. Detective Sanderson, I gave her 2 days' leave to be with her young man. Pursuit. And the pursuit is ended.

know many great men have attained the highest office in our land, the presidency of the United States. Can you guess the name of this man? The presidency was the first and only public office he ever held. He never went to school, but was taught at home by a tutor. Like his father, he also became a military man and remained in the service until his nomination to the presidency in 1848. He was the second and last member of the Whig Party to become president. If you don't have his name by now, here's another clue. During his presidency, gold was discovered in California. Who was he? Zachary Taylor, 12th President of the United States. His life is part of your American heritage.

0: We invite you to join us next week at this same time when Pursuit will bring you another dramatic story of the famous Inspector Peter Black of Scotland Yard, relentlessly hunting down those whose disordered passions breed violence and murder. Another story of man hunting man when we bring you Pursuit.
1: Ben Wright as the famous Inspector Peter Black of Scotland Yard has been a presentation of the United States Armed Forces Radio and Television Service.

0: me that I love so well.
1: When you want a drink to cool your thirst, 7-Up's the one.

0: I came across Mr. Kipling in the meadow by the church. If I've painted that spire once, he said, I've painted it a dozen times. He offered me an apple pie. An artist needs inspiration, he explained. Golden shortcrust pastry, delicious apple filling, and just the right amount of sugar sprinkled on top. But then, when it comes to the little details, Mr. Kipling does have an exceedingly good eye.
1: 31 1/2, 32, 33, 35, 40, and 10 is 50, and 50 is a pound. 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
16: It's time to join the American Family Robinson again in Centerville. In our last program, Windy Bill and Gus Olson were the featured attractions at the grand opening of Miss Timmons' dress shop, and nearly succeeded in wrecking her business before it was started. Their rivalry for Miss Timmons' hand has made them rivals in everything else, including which can make the greatest nuisance of himself. Now, it's the day after the opening, and we find Miss Timmons sitting on the steps of the Centerville Herald, impatiently awaiting the arrival of editor Luke Robinson.
17: Oh, Mr. Robinson, thank goodness you come at last. I just about got rheumatism sitting here waiting for you.
18: Why, Miss Timmons, it's not even 8 o'clock yet.
17: Well, I've been sitting here since 7. I just had to see you, Mr. Robinson.
18: Well, I'm glad I came down early. I've had a couple of twinges of rheumatism myself.
17: Well, I didn't really mean it about the rheumatism. I'm really too young for that yet.
18: Here, let me help you up. I believe they call it neuritis in younger people.
17: Yes, that's it. Just a touch of neuritis.
18: Yes, of course. Come in my office and tell me what's the trouble. I didn't get your name wrong in my story about the shop, did I?
17: Oh, no, it ain't that. Oh, it was a beautiful story, Mr. Robinson, and I got it all cut out, and I'm going to frame it and hang it in the shoppy. It's the very first time I ever had my name in the paper since the ladies ain't had a bazaar, and that time 'twas just among those present. But a whole story all to myself about me being a promising businesswoman. Oh, and the description of the shoppy. Gay with bunting and tastefully decorated in the latest mode. Well, I just can't tell you how thrilling it was to me.
18: Yes, I thought you'd like that phrase. It never has failed to please. But you haven't waited an hour to tell me how much you like the story.
17: Well, no. It's kind of hard to get started, but... Mr. Robinson, I got to have another story in the paper right away.
18: Another story?
17: Yes. I got to issue a statement, Mr. Robinson.
18: Issue a statement?
17: The future of your dress shop, it depends on me issuing a statement. If I don't, I might just as well close up tomorrow.
18: Well, let's have it. You go ahead and issue. I'll take it down. And if it's of vital interest to Centerville, I'll be glad to print it.
17: And I think it ought to go right on the front page so people will be sure to notice it.
18: Under a stream, a headline, no doubt.
17: Well, that would be nice. Well, shall I go ahead now with the statement?
18: Yes, indeed. Shoot.
17: Miss Letitia Timmins, proprietor and sole owner of your dress shop, eh? Fine dressmaking, hem-stitching, and pleating. Have you got that down, Mr. Robinson?
18: Yes, go on.
17: Wishes to inform her customers-to-be that Mr. Bill Winkle and Mr. Gus Olson have nothing to do with either the management or operation of the shoppy. Period.
18: I begin to see.
17: She wishes to apologize to the ladies of Centerville for any annoyance these persons caused them at the opening. And if the ladies will come back, they can be sure they will not come in contact with either of those pests. And if Miss Timmons catches them within a mile of her shoppy, she'll take to them with a broom handle. Signed, Letitia Timmons.
18: Miss Timmons, aren't you being a little harsh with the boys? After all, they were trying to help.
17: Harsh? Ain't half what they deserve. Didn't they near wreck my business? How many orders did I get? Just one. And that was in spite of them. That was one customer they missed greeting. Mr. Robinson, I got to have that printed. Ain't that I bear them any ill will. I know they was trying. But I never should have mixed romance and business in the first place.
18: Well, I can't deny that your statement is news.
17: Then you will print it, Mr. Robinson?
18: Miss Timmons, I feel that I owe it to the Herald. Yes, even to Centerville's journalistic history, to print that statement verbatim.
17: On the front page, you mean?
18: No, I meant word for word.
17: Oh.
18: That item alone should sell hundreds of copies of the Herald. And although my heart may bleed for the wounded feelings of Gus and Bill, I can't let my emotions stand in the way. The news must be printed.
17: Oh, thank you, Mr. Robinson. But the way you put it, maybe I've been a little hard on the boys.
18: Perhaps you could soften the blow. You might give them

0: boys.
1: Perhaps you could soften the blow. You might give them an off-the-record version of it before the Herald comes out.
0: You mean tell them in advance I don't mean it like it sounds?
1: Something like that, yes. You might call Windy right now.
0: Oh, I'll be kind of foolish.
1: Oh, you'd be very wise to do it, Miss Timmins. You mustn't let business destroy the softer side of your nature, the romantic side.
0: No.
1: You need a home and a husband, Miss Timmins, and Windy needs you.
0: Yeah, he certainly needs somebody to keep him out of trouble.
1: Exactly. Oh, he's just a big, overgrown kid. Oh, with a heart of gold, Miss Timmins.
0: I kind of got the idea that you didn't like Bill, Mr. Robinson.
1: I've just learned to know him.
0: Mm-hmm. You must have known him for 20 years, him being Miss Robinson's brother.
1: It is true that at one time I considered Windy one of the major evils of my existence. But since he's met you, Miss Timmins, a change has come over him. You have brought out, if I may say so, a side to his nature that I never suspected. A sweeter, more human side.
0: Oh, Mr. Robinson, I done that?
1: Yes, Miss Timmins. Oh, you can hardly abandon him now.
0: Well, you do put it nice, Mr. Robinson. Why, you almost make me feel it'd be a pleasure and a duty to take him off your hands.
1: Well, of course, if I must lose him, I will endeavor to do so with good grace. But now is the time, Miss Timmins. Now, if ever, before this statement appears.
0: Time to what?
1: To indicate to Windy, delicately, of course, that his suit for your hand is not in vain, that you are not adverse to changing your name to Winkle. In short, that the happy date be set for as soon as possible.
0: Oh, you do make it sound attractive. Oh, I don't know as I ought to rush into a thing like that.
1: Oh, my dear Miss Timmins, may I point out that none of us grow younger. And if you do it now, Windy will be in such a rapturous haze, he won't even notice the harsh tone of the statement you're putting in the Herald. But if you don't, this story may shatter your romance like a piece of busted glass.
0: Oh, dear. Well, then, maybe I ought to.
1: Good, Miss Timmins. Fine. Here's the phone. Quick now, before you change your mind.
0: Telephone seems kind of impersonal for a delicate thing like this.
1: Even better. You'd better go right over. Nothing like getting the thing settled.
2: Are you busy, Lope?
1: Good morning, George. Oh, not a bit busy. Come in and congratulate Miss Timmins. Miss Timmins, do you know Mr. Barton, the Herald's business manager? Fine fellow, George.
0: I don't believe I've had that pleasure.
2: Oh, how do you do? Are congratulations in order?
1: You bet they are. Miss Timmins has just made me the happiest man alive.
2: Oh, but, Luke, you're married already.
1: Yes, I know. But she's going to marry my brother-in-law.
2: Oh, I see. Well, congratulations.
0: Well, it's a little early for him, but thank you.
1: Run along now and take my blessing with you. And tell Myra I'm bringing home orchids. And tell her to get out the party silver. George?
2: Yes?
1: George, I've just accomplished a miracle. I've turned what seemed a certain defeat into victory.
2: You're certainly pleased about something.
1: Pleased? Why not? He's going to marry Windy and remove him forever from my spare room. Mm. If she'd waited till after the next issue of the Herald, he'd never have married her or forgiven her either. Just to contemplate my achievement of this morning makes the whole day a success.
2: Well, I'm glad to hear it. Because I brought something else for you to contemplate that might not be so pleasant.
1: I see you brought the books in.
2: Yes.
1: What is it this time? Overhead, bad debts, or more taxes?
2: It's more serious than that, Luke. We've been running pretty close to the wind for some time now.
1: Oh, I knew that, but I didn't think there was any danger.
2: It wasn't dangerous, as long as we had some capital left. But the past few years, I've put pretty much of a strain on that.
1: Oh, but as long as the circulation keeps up.
2: That's one trouble, Luke. It hasn't. It's been a gradual decline, but, well, when you add it up, it's serious. The farmers have been canceling, Luke. That's where most of our circulation is.
1: Well, don't farmers read news anymore?
2: Well, I went around myself to find out. And I did. Even the newspaper is pretty much of a luxury to farmers these days, it seems. Now, I don't know why. When farm produce prices are higher than they have been in years.
1: Well, that doesn't mean much when exports are lower than they have been since the Civil War. And we're importing more produce, livestock and other farm products than ever before. It's a small world, isn't it? A cow.

0: shipped across the ocean or over the border, and our circulation drops a point. Go on with the bad news. What else ails us?
1: Well, there's not much use going into too much detail. But advertising's the same way. Nobody seems to want to spend money on advertising either.
0: Well, that's understandable, too. As long as the future is as uncertain as it is, even to the extent of not knowing whether the Constitution itself is going to be upheld or thrown aside.
1: Well, whatever the reason for all this, the total result to the Herald is a deficit of 6,000 this year. And that's pretty serious for us.
0: 6,000? Why, that's... Well, I didn't realize. Barton, are you sure?
1: I'm sure, all right. Of course, with the country laughing off a federal deficit of $4,500,000,000, I suppose a mere 6,000 isn't much. But I can't feel it's a laughing matter. We can't postpone the debt for our children to pay.
0: Yes, unfortunately, we haven't taxpayers, present and future, to pay our deficit off for us. It's far from being a laughing matter. George, do you mean we're in debt to that extent?
1: To everybody. Paper, machines. We've cut our production costs down to the bone. There's no room for economy there. We've spared nothing but the payroll. It looks like that comes next in our economy measures.
0: No. We must not lay off anyone who wants to work, except as a very last resort. We'll try to think of something else. After all, every employer is faced by this predicament of maintaining employment as his first interest.
1: Well, I don't know what we can do unless the Herald goes back to being a weekly. I'd hate to see that happen, Luke. There's the only one thing I'd hate worse than that, and that's...
0: Seeing it cease publication altogether?
1: Well, yes. And unless there's a big change, that's a possibility, Luke.
0: Let's not think about that yet. I've got a lot of thinking to do, George.
1: I'd have given a lot not to have to tell you this, Luke. I delayed it as long as I could.
0: I know. It's pretty much of a blow, but we'll get through it somehow. I'm not the first businessman this has happened to, and we're not wrecked yet.
1: That's the right way to look at it, if you can. I guess I'd better call the stockholders' meeting.
0: Yes, for tomorrow morning, here.
1: Is there anything else I can do to help you? I'll prepare a summary of the situation, of course.
0: That's fine. Thanks.
1: Isn't there something else I could do?
0: No.
1: For you?
0: No, thanks. I'd like to think it over by myself for a while. Get it straight in my mind.
1: You ought to go home, Luke. Dick Collins can take over for you today.
0: No, I'll be all right. Business as usual, George.
1: Okay, Luke. I'm sorry. Shall I tell Miss McGillicuddy you don't want to be disturbed?
0: Yes. Thanks, George. The Centerville Herald covers Centerville like the dew. Luke Robinson, owner and editor. Established 1912. 12 from 35. 23 years. 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Liabilities, $6,000. And current expenses. Hello? Yes, I'll talk to Mrs. Robinson. Hello, Myra. Oh, they finally settled it, eh? Yeah, that's fine. Of course I'm glad. No, I don't think I want to talk to Windy just now. Myra, I'm bringing Dick home to dinner. And you'd better call Betty. No, it won't be a party exactly, and... I'm afraid there won't be orchids after all. No, there's nothing the matter. Just some things to discuss. We may be quite late, but have a good dinner for us. And don't worry.
2: Well, it looks as though Miss Timmons has taken the plunge and accepted Windy Bill. But Editor Luke's jubilation is short-lived. Is the Herald in serious difficulties? Will Editor Luke have to give up the paper that's been his cherished dream for so many years, and on which the whole Robinson family and its employees are dependent? Join us in our next program and see what happens. Until then, goodbye. The American Family Robinson, which is broadcast regularly over this station, is written by Douglas Silver and Marjorie Bartlett and produced by the National...
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Take one man caught in the web of his own frustration. Add a woman and the promise of escape. That's our story, Joey's Girl, taken from the files of John Steele, adventurer.

0: Hello, friends. This is John Steele. We're back this week to bring you another story of adventure and living. Usually, our stories are about friends of mine that I know real well. But this week's tale is about someone that I met quite by accident in one of those queer coincidences of life. I saw him for a brief instant, and then he was gone. But I couldn't forget the expression on his face, so I went about finding him again. Believe me, it wasn't easy. Well, you just go ahead and tell it exactly as you told it to me, Joey.
1: It's hard. It's real hard. You look back on something, try to figure out when it started, and you can't. You can't even tell the day or the week. What's more, the hour or the minute? It's too mixed up. One day was just like the next to me anyway, so what's the difference? I'll tell you the whole story. Mike's bar was just a joint where we all hung out when we didn't have nothing better to do. I was there a lot. Spend all your life near a bridge and it does something to you. I've been waking up every morning, sometimes afternoons, looking out of the window at it, and there it is, Manhattan Bridge. Looking big and rich and sticking its stinking feet down here where we ain't got enough room to turn around anyways. When you're a kid, you go to school because your old man beats you if you don't. Sixth grade, maybe seventh, and then you hit the streets. From there, you don't come home till you're tired or hungry. And you get tough and you learn how to take care of yourself. When you're older, you say, yeah, what's that difference? You hang out in joints like Mike's.
2: Hello, Joey.
1: Mike? How's the cuff?
2: You're clean.
1: Well, let me have a beer.
2: Okay. Beer.
1: Thanks.
2: When'd you get back?
1: This morning.
2: Seems like a long time.
1: Years a year.
2: Yeah. Flo's been asking for you.
1: You can tell her that...
2: I did.
1: Dirty, squealing little...
2: It was her or you?
1: Yeah, I guess so. So who's around?
2: Usual mob.
1: They glad to see me back?
2: Maybe.
1: What do you mean, maybe?
2: Nothing.
1: Okay, what's up?
2: Nothing, I tell you, Joe.
1: What's up?
2: Greek's kinda taken over while you was away. Just don't start nothing here, Joey. Run a nice, respectable place.
1: You want to know something?
2: Yeah.
1: I don't care no more.
2: Hmm?
1: That's what I said.
2: What do you mean?
1: I mean I don't care no more.
2: Yeah, but you're used to
1: it. I know.
2: Everyone's been saying, wait till Joey gets back.
1: Yeah?
2: Sure. I don't get you.
1: What's the difference?
2: Huh?
1: That's what I mean. What's the difference?
2: Oh. Yeah, I see what you mean. What's eating you, Joey?
1: Nothing.
2: Got something on your mind?
1: No.
2: You changed.
1: It's nothing.
3: Hey, hello, Joey.
1: Hmm? Oh, hi, Benny.
3: I've been waiting for you.
1: Yeah?
3: Sure. I knew you was getting out today.
1: Don't give me
3: I
1: that.
3: I ain't lying.
1: Ah.
3: On the level.
1: How's the paper business?
3: Okay. You want yours now?
1: I ain't got the nickel, kid.
3: Oh, I'll trust you.
1: Yeah. Give me the...
3: Yeah. See, I ain't forgot.
1: Yeah. Thanks, kid.
3: Glad to see you, Joey.
1: Nice kid.
2: Little thief.
1: So?
2: Okay, okay.
1: That joint looks the same.
2: Hasn't changed much.
1: Dirtier.
2: What's the idea of making a crack like?
1: Shut up, Mike.
2: Huh?
1: Who's that?
2: Oh.
1: A doll.
2: Where?
1: Over by the piano with Deacon.
2: Oh. She's a new one around here.
1: Nice.
2: Name's, Lily something.
1: Yeah?
2: Thought you was off dames.
1: Dames like Flo.
2: They're all alike.
1: I'll see you later, Mike.
2: I don't get you, Joey. You

0: When'd you get back, Jimmy?
1: Today. Looks like I'm just in time.
2: Meaning?
1: Whatever you like it to.
2: Okay, it means you're a clumsy jerk for horning in on a good song.
1: It depends.
2: On what?
1: If you think a song's better than a man.
2: Maybe I do. Tonight.
1: Okay, baby, I'll see you around.
2: No, wait.
1: Yeah?
2: Buy me a drink.
1: I'm broke.
2: Okay, I'll buy you one.

0: Yeah, just another dame. Maybe a little cleaner than the others and better dressed, but just like all the rest. Next day, my head was busting from the lousy whiskey, so I beat it over to Tony's and killed the day shooting pool. No point in looking for work. I'm going no place and no hurry to get there. Funny how the smell of her stayed in my nose. I thought maybe I was going soft or something, so I drank myself crazy for the next couple of days, hanging out with the boys and just knocking around. It's just because I'd been away for a year, I kept telling myself, go away. And all the time, that crummy song was running around in my head, and I could hear her laughing. And I stayed away from Mike's because I knew she'd be there. She was that kind of dame, always coming back for more. One night, about a week later, I was out walking, trying to keep cool. It was one of them hot, sticky nights when even your hands sweat. And I was passing Mike's, and the door was open. I could hear Deacon playing inside, kind of slow and tired. I don't know why. I went in.
1: Hello, Joey.
0: Mike?
1: Drake?
0: Give me a beer.
1: Right.
0: Thanks.
1: Where you been?
0: Around? Why?
1: Nothing.
0: Why?
1: Didn't see you for a couple of days.
0: At all?
1: What else?
0: Sure?
1: Sure.
0: I thought maybe...
1: Yeah?
0: Nothing.
1: Greek was in a couple of nights ago.
0: Yeah?
1: He knows you're back.
0: He does, huh?
1: Yeah. Says he's looking for you.
0: So?
1: Just don't start nothing.
0: Can it? I told you about me.
1: That Greek doesn't mean he...
0: I worry too much, Mike.
1: Yeah, but Greek's tough.
0: So what?
1: He might...
0: What if he does?
1: Huh?
0: What's the difference? Who else been in?
1: Nobody.
0: Hmm.
1: You're looking for somebody?
0: No, I guess not.
1: What's on your mind, Joey?
0: Nothing, I thought...
1: The blonde?
0: What blonde?
1: Lily. No, she hasn't been here since the night you came back.
0: She hasn't, huh?
1: No.
0: That's funny.
1: Used to be in here all the time.
0: Yeah?
1: I don't get it.
0: No. I'm going over and talk to Deacon.
1: I don't get it. Women are funny animals.
0: What to say, Deacon?
2: Hello, Joey. Didn't see you.
0: I've been busy.
2: Good way to be. Yes, sir. Good way to be.
0: Yeah.
2: Man can forget his troubles as long as he's busy.
0: Yeah.
2: I knew old man once.
0: Remember the blonde, Deacon?
2: Everyone knows that.
0: Remember the song you were playing?
2: You mean, if you're ever in my arms again?
0: Yeah, that's the one. Play it.
2: Oh, sure.

0: Hello, baby.
1: It's been a long week, huh?
0: Yeah. Long week.
1: Didn't think you'd be here.
0: I'm here.
1: What now?
0: I don't know.
1: Gonna buy a lady a drink?
0: Yeah, sure. Stick that one over in the corner.
1: You're broke?
0: No.
1: Working?
0: Hocked my watch. Filled it into a roll at Tony's.
1: Oh.
2: What'll it be?
0: Couple of beers, Mike.
2: Couple of beers.
1: We shouldn't be here.
0: But we are.
1: Yeah. What you been thinking for the past week?
0: Nothing much.
1: No?
0: Gotta get working soon.
1: Oh.
0: That's about all. What have you been thinking?
1: I've been... nothing.
0: You said it was a tough week.
1: Just make him talk.
0: At all?
1: Yeah.
2: Two beers.
1: Thanks, Michael.
2: Ring the bell when you want
0: me. Yeah. That go for you, too, baby? That's no way to waste beer, baby.
1: I feel like throwing it
0: out. Cool off, baby. It's a hot night.
1: I knew it was no good for each other.
0: Who's good for anybody?
1: I never should have come in here.
0: I didn't ask you to.
1: Okay, white guy.
0: Hate screaming women.
1: You don't have to listen, because I'm leaving.
0: No give.
1: So long, sir.
0: Jerk is right, baby, for even thinking about you.

0: Now, that was that. All alike. This is one dame I'm going to forget. I looked for a job for the next couple of days, but all the old boys treated me like I was poison or something, so I gave it up. Friends. You come back from a year in stir and everybody gives you the big freeze. Deacon was right. Man can forget his troubles as long as he's busy. I hung out at Tony's for a week, maybe, but all the time I was thinking about her and hearing that song. When I couldn't take it no more, I beat it over to Mike's, but she wasn't there. I went back for the next couple of nights, but she never showed. Then one night I was walking past her place, and there was a light in her window, so I went in. Lily, open up. Come on, I know you're in there. Open up, baby. Come on, baby, I want to talk to you.
1: Please, will you?
0: Open the door, Lily.
1: Leave me alone.
0: I tried. Open the door.
1: No.
0: I want to talk to you, that's all.
1: Get out of here.
0: What's the matter, baby?
1: I don't want to see you, don't want to talk to you. Now beat it and leave me alone.
0: You won't open it, I'll break it down.
1: Shut up. If you want to call a cop.
0: Open this door.
1: Shut up.
0: Break it to splinters.
1: Shut up. Open it. Just shut up. What do you want?
0: Take the chain off.
1: It stays.
0: I said take the chain off.
1: I said it stays.
0: Look, I don't want to hurt you. Just talk to you, that's all.
1: Go ahead, talk.
0: Not this way. Let me in, baby.
1: Keep your hand out of the door.
0: Come on.
1: Let go of me.
0: Take the chain off.
1: You hurt me.
0: Get the chain.
1: I hurt.
0: You're going to open up?
1: I'll slam the door on you.
0: Oh!
1: Let go, man.
0: Okay, okay. Oh, you little...
1: You're cut.
0: It's nothing.
1: You're cut, Joe. I'm sorry.
0: I said it was nothing.
1: Wait a minute. I'll let you in. Come in the kitchen. Get some water on. There, put your arm under the faucet.
0: That's just a scratch.
1: Under the faucet.
0: Okay, okay.
1: Leave it there. I'll get something to wrap around.
0: Women.
1: What?
0: Nothing.
1: Can't find nothing.
0: It's okay.
1: You got a handkerchief?
0: No.
1: Get one. Clean. I washed it this morning.
0: Ah, quit fussing.
1: Dry it on the towel.
0: Lily.
1: Come on, dry it.
0: Baby.
1: Stop talking.

0: belonging in this. Don't.
1: Yeah, come here.
0: Get away from me.
1: Don't get along, huh?
0: Get me all wet.
1: No good, huh?
0: Get away. Use your head, Joe.
1: I'm using it.
0: Don't be a wise guy.
1: Listen, baby. Joey's never been goofy before.
0: I'm getting out of here.
1: Where are you going?
0: I don't know. I gotta think.
1: Where are you going?
0: I don't know.
1: You got a date?
0: No, yeah, I got a date.
1: What do you mean you got a date?
0: I mean I'm getting out.
1: No, you're not. You're Joey's girl. Not going anyplace.
0: Joey, please.
1: Say it.
0: Please.
1: Say it.
0: Okay, I'm Joey's.

0: Well, that's the way it was. Sometimes we was up and sometimes we was down. Sometimes we'd fight like cats and sometimes we didn't, but we always came back. I kept looking for work, but every place I went, I got the freeze. It didn't make sense. Guys have been up before, and when they came out, they got a break. Nobody kicked them around the way I was getting it. And then one night, 2 and 2 make 4. We'd been at Mike's. We were just leaving when we ran into Benny, the newsboy, outside on the
1: sports
0: street.
1: Sports final. Bums beat the Cards in the 11th. Get your sports final.
0: Hiya, Benny.
1: Paper, Mr. Paper.
0: Hey, Benny. Benny, I said hello.
2: Oh, hi, Joey.
0: What, do you give me the brush?
2: Oh, no, Joey. Oh, well,
3: what's the matter, Ben?
2: Nothing's the matter.
0: Okay, give me my paper.
2: Sorry, no mirrors.
0: What's it under your arm?
2: Huh? Oh, here, yeah.
0: Well, come on, give.
2: Joey.
0: Not, no credit?
2: Well, it ain't that.
0: What's the matter, kid?
2: Well, Joey, please.
0: Would you like my dough no more?
3: Quit teasing the kid.
2: You know I'd sell you if I could, Joey.
0: What do you mean, if you could?
2: Well, I mean...
0: Out with it, kid.
2: The Greek says I can't.
3: Greek.
2: He says he'll take my root away from me if I do.
0: He does, huh?
2: You understand, Joey?
0: Sure, kid, sure.
2: Well, it ain't that...
0: I know. You better beat it.
2: Yeah.

0: So that's it.
1: What's he gonna do about it?
0: Nothing.
1: Nothing? You mean...
0: That's what I said.
1: Yeah, but...
0: People just don't understand.
1: What?
0: I don't care no more.
1: Okay. That's the way you want it.
0: That is.
1: You know what they'll say.
0: I know.
1: You don't care?
0: What's the difference?
1: Where are we going?
0: I don't know.
1: We're down by the river.
0: Okay. Yeah.
1: Cool us off.
0: Yeah.
1: What you thinking about?
0: Nothing.
1: Do you want to talk?
0: It's okay.
1: You're awful quiet.
0: Well, I guess I was thinking.
1: It's okay with me.
0: I used to play on this street when I was a kid.
1: Yeah?
0: Wasn't so much traffic over here.
1: What'd you play?
0: I kicked a can, won a cap, and we could find a ball. I was going to be a big ball player.
1: What happened?
0: A kid from the next block got run over one day, so the cops kicked us all off the streets after him.
1: What do you want to be then?
0: Cop.
1: Why?
0: So as I could kick kids off the street. I saw a cop get shot one day. Didn't want to be a cop no more.
1: Ever want to be anything else?
0: Yeah.
1: What?
0: Used to come down here by the river at night. Just watch.
1: I know.
0: I always wondered where they were going.
1: Looks so clean.
0: Yeah.
1: So big.
0: Wanted to be a sailor then. Maybe someday be captain.
1: What happened?
0: I don't know. I used to think a lot when I was a kid.
1: About what?
0: Try to figure it all out.
1: Looking for answers.
0: Used to think I'd get away from it someday.
1: Yeah.
0: Never did.
1: No.
0: What is it all about, Billy?
1: I don't know.
0: Why have some people got it and we ain't?
1: I don't know.
0: This ain't fair.
1: No.
0: We gotta get our crack.
1: Yeah.
0: Everybody's all the time shoving.
1: I know.
0: And I don't want to fight back no more.
1: All right.
0: I'm tired.
1: It's all right.
0: Keep my head against a wall.
1: Joey.
0: For what?
1: Nobody's asking
0: it's
1: you.
0: No good. The whole setup stinks.
1: What are you saying?
0: The guy's gotta move alone.
1: Oh.
0: And you're part of it, baby.
1: What if I am?
0: Now go on back.
1: Joey.
0: Go on. Go on back and leave me alone.
1: Joey.
0: Don't look like that. Now get out. Get out.
1: Okay, I'm going.

0: I stayed away from Mike for 2 weeks after that. Ah, she'd blown her stack and walked out before, but this time it was different. This time she did it the quiet way. I knew it was over. Heard about a couple of jobs over in the river. It sounded good, but when I went over, they didn't want no ex-cons, and that was that. Went over to Mike's one night a couple of weeks later, but it wasn't the same. But there's nothing else to do, so I kept hanging around and hanging around. I don't know why.
1: Hello, Joey.
0: Well, Mike. Well?
1: Well, what?
0: I'm broke.
1: Oh.
0: How about a beer?
1: No, Joey.
0: What do you mean, no?
1: I'm sorry.
0: No credit?
1: I got you.
0: Well?
1: Here's 10, Joey. Pay me back when you can.
0: Don't want no dough.
1: Take it.
0: I want a beer.
1: I can't.
0: Oh.
1: You know how it is, Joey.
0: Yeah.
1: I got a wife and kids.
0: Yeah, yeah,
1: can
0: yeah.
1: Can a guy do?
0: All I want is a lousy beer. I'll pay you for the glass.
1: Okay.
0: When did he move in here?
1: This morning. He bought the Joey. He left a message for you.
0: Yeah?
1: He said, tell Joey if he sticks his face in here again, that's it.
0: That's it.
1: He meant it, Joey.
0: I guess he did.
1: Now, come on. Beat it.

0: Oh, Deacon.
1: Hello, Joey.
0: Came over to say so long.
1: You leaving town?
0: I don't know.
1: Might be a good idea. Yes, sir. Start off new.
0: Yeah, maybe.
1: Well, I knew a man once.
0: She been in, Deacon?
1: Sure.
0: Well, I guess that's that.
1: Everything happens for the best.
0: Yeah. Play it.
1: Julia.
0: Play it.
1: I'm sorry.
0: Okay, okay.
2: Play it for the guy.
1: Okay, Lily. Just say it was for you.

0: Didn't think I'd be seeing you.
1: Guess it's that way with us.
0: Yeah. Guess it is.
1: Mike told me about the grief.
0: Did, huh?
1: Better leave town for a while.
0: Yeah.
1: It'll blow over.
0: Guess so.
1: Do you care?
0: No.
1: I'm coming with you.
0: No, you're not.
1: Why?
0: It's no good.
1: No good this way.
0: No.
1: Well, then.
0: Quit shoving.
1: What's the matter with you,
0: Chuck? I don't know. I don't know.
1: What do you want?
0: Will you leave me be?
1: I'm doing
0: Why do you keep cornering me?
1: It's only because I want to...
0: Shoving, shoving. Everybody is shoving.
1: When are you going to be a man?
0: Oh, shut up, will you? Shut up! Lily.
1: Why?
0: I didn't mean to hit you. Honest, baby.
1: Who do you...
0: I don't know what got in.
1: That's your teeth.
0: Stop it, Mom.
1: Scratch your...
0: Stop it. Stop it. That's better than a sit down.
1: Sure.
0: I don't know what's the matter with me.
1: I'll say you
0: I'm all mixed up.
1: How do you want it on a platter?
0: Oh, shut up.
1: Gonna wait.
0: Shut up. Shut up. Look, all my life I've been shoved around.
1: What do you think it's been for me?
0: I never got what I wanted. Never.
1: Think I've had a picnic.
0: But I always shoved back. I did the best I could. Now all of a sudden it doesn't make sense no more. I'm tired. I'm tired of beating my brains out.
1: What brains?
0: Where does it get you? What it's all about? Why don't they leave me alone?
1: Listen, Jerk. I'm going to tell you this once and no more. Who do you think you are? You should have it easy.
0: Nobody wants it easy, just so as it makes some sense.
1: Shoving, that's what it's all about. Somebody shoves you and you shove them back, and that's it. Only thing is, it's nothing alone.
2: Joey, Joey, will you get out of here?
0: Yeah, sure, I'll get out.
1: That's what makes it sense.
2: Rick will be back soon.
0: Okay, okay, I said I'd go.
1: Think it over, Jerk, because I'm leaving.
2: Don't want you to make a mess of my joint.
0: Shut up, will you? Oh, you shut up!
1: And when you make up your mind, don't bother to call.
0: Lily!
2: Gotta get back to the barn. Now get out of here, Joey.
0: All the shoving. Ah, why don't they let me be?
2: Joey, it's Lily. She's hit by a car.
0: She hurt bad?
2: I don't know.
0: All right, let me through. Let me through. Get out of the way, punk! Lily, baby, baby.
1: Joe.
0: Yeah, baby, it's me. Now, just take it easy. Everything's going to be all right. Just take it easy.
1: Uh-huh.
0: Yeah, I know.
1: Didn't
0: see him. Yeah.
1: Didn't see him.
0: Shh, baby, shh.
1: What? Look.
0: I know. Where's it hurt?
1: My chest.
0: Well, get a doctor. Get a cop. Somebody do something.
2: Cops are coming, Joey.
0: Take it easy, baby. Gonna be okay.
3: Come on, folks, stand back. Stand back. Give him room. Come on, get back. Hello, Mike.
2: Hello, Steve.
0: Hey, copper, look, get a doc, will you?
3: Alarm's turned in.
0: She's hurt.
3: Be here in a few minutes.
1: Joey.
0: Yeah, baby.
1: My head. With...
0: Oh, here. I'll put my coat on it.
4: There.
1: There.
0: No, don't talk.
1: Sorry. Sorry. Down the door.
0: It's okay, baby.
1: What
0: a dirt. Yeah, I know.
1: Stop.
0: It's okay.
1: We ain't gonna get... I'll crack it.
0: Now don't talk like that.
1: Too late.
0: Shut up, baby. Shut up. Look, all my life I've been waiting. Waiting for a dream.
1: Too late.
0: Just putting in time. Just shut up, will you? Shut up. I'm trying to tell you, Lily. Oh, I'm sorry, baby. I forgot. I always do it wrong.
1: Okay, Joey. Go on.
0: You're it, Lily. You're it.
1: What, Joey?
0: You're the dream, baby. I've been...
1: Joey.
0: I love you.
1: Thanks.
0: I love you.
1: I love Joey.
0: Yeah. Joey's girl.
1: Yes.
0: As soon as you're better, we're going to take off. Get away from it all.

0: too late. Lily. Lily, did you hear what he said?
1: Come on, son.
0: You hear what he said? Well, tell him. Tell him the name.
1: Nothing you can do now. Nothing.
2: Let him through, please. Come on. Sam.

0: treated.
1: Somebody give you a hard time.
0: Blow.
1: Nice. Come on, buy me a beer.
0: Okay. Why not?
1: Better. Let's go to Louis' cafe, huh?
0: No.
1: Okay, where?
0: Mike's.
1: That dump?
0: What's the difference?

0: The title, Joey's Girl. A story of a man who learned the tragedy of indecision. And if you like Joey's story, why not come back next week, friends? I'll have a fellow who was held to the darkest jungles of Indochina by a strange and compelling bond. I like to call it obsession. So until next week, this is John Steele saying a life of adventure is yours for the asking, wherever you find it. Only don't look for it. It may find you. Well, goodbye and good hunting.
1: Remember, next week, Mutual presents Obsession, another story of suspense and action from the files of John Steele, adventurer. This is the Mutual Broadcasting System.

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0: The Skelly Oil Company presents Captain Midnight. 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But first, I know you're all waiting to hear about the big surprise gift I started to tell you about Monday. That swell new gift for every member of Captain Midnight's 1940 Flight Patrol. And say, you'd never guess what it is. It's something you couldn't get anyplace else in the world. It's really three presents all in one. 'Cause listen, it's a picture of three of your very best friends. Captain Midnight and Chuck Ramsey and Patsy Donovan. Yes, sir. A swell big picture of all three of them, all standing together there in front of Captain Midnight's big monoplane. And what's more, this picture is autographed to you. Captain Midnight and Chuck and Patsy have all signed their full names under their pictures with a special greeting to every member of the 1940 Flight Patrol. Say, wouldn't Ivan Shark give a lot to get his hands on this picture with all our friends' names signed in their own handwriting? But believe me, Shark couldn't get this picture for any price. No, sir. They aren't for sale. They're for Flight Patrol members only. But now listen. Here's how to get your swell new picture of Captain Midnight and Chuck and Patsy absolutely free. 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All you do is show your Flight Patrol membership card to your friendly Skelly man. He'll give you your free picture and a good big smile thrown in besides. And say, boy, won't you be proud to have your very own autographed picture of all three of your famous friends. A big, clear picture to put up in your own room or on the wall over the radio or in your secret hiding place where you keep all your other valuable treasures. Well, I know this much. You'll surely treasure this brand new picture of Captain Midnight and Chuck and Patsy. And think of it. It isn't going to cost you a single penny, not even for a stamp. Say, whatever you do, don't forget to ask Mother or Dad to stop by your Skelly service station with you the very next time you're out in the car so you can get your own free picture right away. And now to Captain Midnight. The voice heard indistinctly over the radio asking for help is believed to be that of Major Steele or Bud Conley. In an effort to find them, Captain Midnight, Chuck Ramsey, Ma, and Patsy Donovan have taken off in the blue-winged plane formerly flown by Ivan Shark's chief pilot, Gardo. After flying for 3 hours without any success, Patsy calls out suddenly that she sees something below, and then Chuck exclaims that it looks like an airplane wing. Listen as Patsy says,
1: "Gosh, Captain Midnight, it's an airplane wing, all right, but it's all torn to pieces."
2: "There's no question about it. It's a broken wing of a plane. But whether it's from the Spartan or not, I can't tell."
3: "Sure, and I think I see some numbers on it."
4: "What? What's that, Mrs. Donovan? Where do you see numbers?"
3: "On that thing hanging in the tree."
1: "What? I see what she means. It's a different piece. Not what we were looking at before."
2: "Oh, sure, I see it, too. It must be part of the other wing."
1: "And there are numbers on it, all right."
4: "Those will be the plane's identification numbers. We should be able to tell right away whether it's the Spartan or not."
2: "Oh, quick, Captain, look. I can see only three numbers. The rest must have been torn off."
1: "Where are they, Chuck?"
4: "Oh, wait, wait. I see them. And wait a minute. I'll bank the ship a little bit. Oh, yes. Now I can see better. The first numeral is 7. The next one is 2. And the one following that is 3. It must be the Spartan. Those were the last three numerals of our identification number. There can't be any doubt about it. And that's what's left of it."
3: "Oh, but if you heard Major Steele's voice, he must still be alive."
4: "Well, now watch it now. Uh-oh, we're down plenty low. I'm going to circle around, see if there are any signs of life. Now watch it."
2: "I can't understand why Major Steele picked this place."
4: "He didn't pick it, Chuck. Something must have happened."
1: "Look, Captain Midnight, huh? Look. I see something down between the trees."
2: "So do I. Hey, it's a fuselage. That's what it is."
4: "You're right, Chuck. The body of the plane is down between those trees."
1: "Now I can see the nose. And even the propeller."
2: "Yeah, I saw it, too. Now I've lost it."
3: "Oh, the poor fellas. I guess they can't be alive."
1: "Gosh, Captain Midnight, how are we going to land and find out?"
4: "I don't know yet, Patsy. I'm beginning to wonder."
2: "I think I know what happened, Captain Midnight. Major Steele was trying to get in that open place just beyond and didn't quite make it."
4: "You're right, Chuck. I've been looking at that spot myself. I think Major Steele was trying to get in there, and he just couldn't stretch his glide far enough.
2: Gee, do you suppose we can land there?
4: I don't know. We'll have to look it over first.
3: Oh, sure, and I think I saw something. A man.
4: What?
1: Where was he, Ma?
3: Down between the branches of those trees.
4: Hold it now, hold it. I'm going closer.
2: There is someone down there. What? He's right in the cabin door.
1: He's trying to get out. He's looking up at it. I can see him so clearly.
4: Watch it, everyone. I've got to pull up.
2: Oh, what can we do, Captain Midnight? That was Major Steele. I'm sure of it. He must be injured. And there's no telling what's happened to Bud Conley.
4: We've got to get first aid to them right away. But we can't take any chances of cracking up ourselves.
1: What about this open place? Don't you think we can get down there?
2: Oh, it's pretty small. But I think you can do it, Captain Midnight.
4: Yes, I know I can do it, Chuck, but I'm thinking about getting out again. But wait. I figured out a plan. We're going down for a landing, all right now? Buckle your belts, everyone.
2: There. Mine's buckled.
1: So are mine and Ma's.
2: Which way are you going to land?
4: It all depends on the direction of the wind.
1: Well, the wind was from the south when we started.
2: Sure. We had a tailwind then.
4: Wait a minute. Still blowing from the south, see? See the leaves in those trees? They're turned backwards.
2: Oh, that makes it swell. You can go downwind, then sideslip and land against the wind. And you'll also be going uphill.
4: That's the idea, all right, Chuck. All right. I'm throttling the engine now.
1: Boy, are we losing altitude fast now.
4: Be sure your belts are buckled. That ground looks very rough.
1: I'm pulling mine up tighter. You better do the same, Ma.
3: Oh, sure, and mine's so tight now I can hardly breathe.
2: Oh, we're turning back into the wind. Oh, gosh. Look at Captain Midnight's sideslip.
3: Oh, look out, Captain Midnight. The wings are going right into the ground.
2: Oh, no, they aren't. You wait and see.
1: Look at that wing come up, Ma. And we've turned into the wind.
2: Oh, we're down below the treetops now.
3: Oh, look out. We're going to hit those trees.
1: No, we won't, Ma. Look.
2: See? Captain Midnight's changing direction. The plane's straightened out.
4: Watch it now. Watch it. We're going to hit.
1: That was sure swell. You might think we were landing on a big airport.
3: Oh, praise the saints. That ground sure feels good again.
4: All right. I'm going to let the ship coast as far as possible because the south end of the field is nearest to Major Steele and the Spot.
1: Oh, you're not even going to be able to get there without using your engine.
4: Yes, yes. I'll have to give it a burst or two, all right?
2: A little bit more and we'll be there.
4: Now, the first aid kit is in the baggage compartment behind the rear seat.
1: I know where it is. I'll get it out.
4: That's the stuff, Patsy. We'll have it ready as soon as you bring the ship to a stop.
2: Shall we bother to turn the plane around?
4: No, we won't do that. We haven't got time now. All right, here we are. I'll cut the switch.
1: I've got the first aid kit.
4: All right, come on now. Let's pile out. Looks like rough going, so we'll have to help Mrs. Donovan.
2: Okay, I'll get the door.
5: Come on, let's
2: hurry. Come on, we're almost there. I see the nose of the ship.
1: Look. Major Steele seems terribly weak. He can hardly walk.
2: Oh, Major Steele! Major Steele!
1: I'd hardly know him. Look at the beard on his face.
6: Captain Midnight. Jack.
4: Barry. Barry, what in the world has happened to you?
6: Conley. He's inside. Help him first.
4: Oh, what's the matter with him, Barry? Is he hurt bad?
6: He didn't get hurt. Plain. He's sick. Some kind of a fever.
3: Oh, have you got any water, Major Steele?
6: Yes. Donovan. In a thermos jug inside the cabin door.
3: Oh, quick, quick, Patsy. Give me that first aid kit.
6: Go in. Go in. Help him, quick.
4: Are you all right, Barry?
6: Yes, I'm all right. Just a little bit weak. Go in with Conley. He's in the cabin.
4: All right. We'll be out in a minute. Come on, Mrs. Donovan. You and I'll go in first.
2: Is there anything Patsy and I can do?
4: Yes, Chuck. Go back to the ship and bring back that small alcohol stove. Open a can of bouillon and fix some broth for Major Steele.
6: Well, that'll be fine. But hurry. Hurry to Conley.
2: Patsy and I'll be back in a jiffy.
4: All right, Mrs. Donovan. Let me help you into the cabin. Yeah, that's it.
3: There now, I'm all right. Oh, thanks alive. There's Conley on the floor, lying on some blankets.
4: Yes. He's got a high fever, I can see that.
3: Oh, there's some quinine tablets in the first aid kit. We've got to get a couple down his throat.
4: Oh, yes. There's the thermos jug that Barry spoke of.
3: Oh, here. Here's a bottle of quinine tablets. Now, give me the cup and the thermos jug.
4: Oh, wait a minute. All right, here you are.
3: You won't be able to get him to swallow these tablets the way they are. We'd have to grind them into powder.
4: Oh, I dropped them in this cup. Here's a little stick. I'll grind them into powder with that.
3: There. There you are.
4: It won't take a second to grind them up.
3: Oh, sure. They're crumbling up good. Now. There, that's enough. Now pour some water into the cup. There. That should be enough. Now hold him up if you can, and I'll try to get this down his throat.
4: All right. Come on now, Bud. Come on, old boy. We're trying to help you now. We're going to bring you out of this, Bud.
3: Oh, sure, he won't open his mouth.
4: Well, I'll see if I can force it open. Oh. Come on, Bud.
3: No. Oh, there. Now you've got it open.
4: There, Bud, there. Now you're all right. Now lean back in these blankets.
3: Oh. Sure, he got it down all right, and it'll do him a lot of good.
4: How high a fever do you think he's got?
3: Oh, about 104, I guess. But I'll take it in a couple of minutes to be sure.
4: What do you think we'd better do with him, Mrs. Donovan?
3: Oh, I don't think it's safe to move him. That is, unless you can fly him out of here in the plane.
4: I don't know about that. When I landed here, I figured if necessary, I'd have Chuck fly the ship out empty and go for help. Now, with Connolly this sick, I may have to change my plans.
3: Oh, sure, and what you ought to do is to get Connie to a hospital right away. And Major Steele, too, for that matter.
4: I don't think we can take both of them out at the same time. We may not be able to take off even one. I'll have to go and take a look at that field first.
3: Well, in the meantime, we've got to break up this fever if we can. If it lasts much longer, well...
4: Yes. You stay here, Mrs. Donovan, while I go out and see Major Steele. Between us, we'll decide what's best to do.
3: All right, Captain. I'd be giving Connie some more quinine in a little while.
4: Good.
6: How's Connie, Captain?
4: He's in pretty bad shape, Barry.
6: Yes, he's got some kind of a fever. Just what kind, I don't know.
4: How long has he been sick?
6: Well, about 5 days. But the fever's been getting worse every day.
4: Well, what happened to the first aid kit? I always used to keep one in the Spartan.
6: We threw it overboard.
4: Threw it overboard?
6: Yes, we were having engine trouble. We were getting lower and lower. Finally, just clipping the treetops. We kept throwing out things to stay in the air. Those blankets Conley is lying on were all we had left.
4: Yes. I guess something like that must have happened, otherwise you never would have landed here.
6: I was trying to get to that open place, straight ahead, the place where you landed, but we just couldn't make it.
4: You're lucky to be alive, judging by what I see.
6: Both wings were torn out and settled into the tree. Luckily, the engine wasn't hurt. We had some gas left. Not very good, though. That's what let us down.
4: Yes, I was afraid of that gas. Remember, I told you about it.
6: We thought we could get to the border, but she kept overheating and finally cut out. Twice a day, I've been running the engine for about 5 minutes and calling for help over the radio. But we're down here so low, and engines kept missing. I didn't know whether the signals got out.
4: Yes, they got out all right. That's the only way we found you.
6: What are you going to do, Captain? I know you won't have an easy time taking off from that small clearing here. There are too many of us for your ship. And, well, just what are you going to do?
4: It's a tough problem, Barry. But it's got to be answered. Because a man's life depends on it.
0: Well... In coming to the help of Major Steele and Bud Conley, Captain Midnight has again made a dangerous landing in a small jungle clearing. The lives of several people are now at stake. What can be done? Tune in to Captain Midnight. Now don't forget, get your free autographed picture of Captain Midnight and his two young friends, Chuck Ramsey and Patsy Donovan, at your Skelly service station the next time you're out in the family car. It's a swell big picture photographed right in front of Captain Midnight's big silver monoplane. Boy, you'll sure be proud to show your friends your very own picture of your three most famous fellow members of the 1940 Flight Patrol. But remember, none of this is going to cost you a single penny. It doesn't cost anything to join. And it doesn't cost anything to get this swell new picture of Captain Midnight and Chuck and Patsy. It's absolutely free to members of the 1940 Flight Patrol. 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With Bud Conley dangerously ill and hundreds of miles from medical aid, Captain Midnight is faced with another baffling problem. A human life is at stake. What will he do? Be sure to listen Friday. Until then, this is Don Gordon, your Skelly man, saying goodbye and happy landing!

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A fiery horse for the speed of light, a cloud of dust, and a hearty, hi-oh, Silver, the Lone Ranger.

0: Most of the soldiers who manned the forts on the western frontier of the United States were trained in the Civil War. They knew very little about fighting Indians, and time again, they turned to the masked rider of the plains for help. It was he, more than any other man, who brought law and order, peace and security to the new territory. And now return with us to those thrilling days when the West was young and adventure lay at the end of every trail. The Lone Ranger rides again.
1: Come on, Silver! There's going to be trouble at Fort Gardner! Hello, Silver!

0: Fort Gardner was little more than a blockhouse and a barracks. There was no stockade surrounding the buildings, for they were open to attack from only one direction. Our story opens late one night as Private Keating is doing sentry duty. He mutters to himself as he paces back and forth.
1: Gosh, it sure is lonesome standing guard. I wish I was in the barracks with Carr. What's that? Was a man made that noise? Who goes there?
2: Stan. Hey, Stan.
1: Huh? Who's there?
2: It's me, Carl. Don't talk so loud.
1: Carl?
2: Keep your voice down, Stan.
1: What in blazes are you doing here, anyhow? I thought you were sleeping.
2: I got something else planned.
1: Yeah?
2: Stan, look here. You'd do me a favor, wouldn't you?
1: Shucks, ain't you the best friend I got?
2: And you're my best friend. Stan, I gotta go to town tonight.
1: To Redwood City?
2: Uh-huh.
1: But you can't. Major Brandon gave orders no one was to be allowed to leave or enter camp without his permission.
2: Sure, I know that, but... Well, this is something special.
1: Now, wait, I
2: can't. Promised Amy I'd be in town for sure tonight. It's her birthday.
1: Gosh, Carl, you could ask me anything else, and I'd be glad to do it. But if I let you through the lines and it's found out, I could be court-martialed.
2: It won't be found out.
1: I don't know about that. The Major's been gosh awful strict since there's been so much arms and ammunition store of late.
2: But I'll be back before reveille. Honest, I would.
1: I can't do it. I just can't.
2: I didn't tell you all the reason for my wanting to get to town. But now I reckon I'll have to.
1: What's that?
2: It ain't only Amy's birthday. Her and me have got it fixed to be married tonight. I got the ring and the preacher's waiting for us.
1: Well, I'll be doggone. You never told me nothing about that afore.
2: We was keeping it secret.
1: Amy's a mighty nice girl, Carl.
2: You're blame right she is. And I want to marry her so she won't have to work in a cafe for Mike anymore. I wanted to have things a little easier for a change.
1: You're making it awful hard to say no.
2: And there's another thing.
1: Yeah?
2: I think I'm going to find out who's been stealing guns and things.
1: Huh?
2: Yep. Amy wrote she had a line on who the low-down skunk is. But she wouldn't put it in a letter for fear somebody else might see it.
1: Then, by gosh, it must be some fellow in town.
2: It's the way I got it figured. Oh, come on, Stan. Let me through, won't you?

0: I do the same for you.
1: You promise to be back before morning?
0: I'll give you my word.
1: But where's your horse? You can't walk to town.
0: I got him tethered over by them trees.
1: I shouldn't be doing...
0: You're a real part, Stan.
1: But go ahead. I'll take the chance. It ain't as though you was a crook.
0: Thanks, Stan. I won't forget this. Well, I gotta hurry. Amy will be figuring I'm held up somewhere if I don't get that problem.
1: This is a darn local thing for me to do. But shucks, if you can't do a friend a favor once in a while, what's a friend for?
0: Get along there. Come on.
1: There he goes. He sure is in a hurry to get hitched up, all righty. Say, who are them two fellas coming this way?
2: Halt! Who goes there?
3: Friend.
2: Halt, I tell you.
3: Oh, that's the war scout.
2: Oh. Your mask.
3: We want to go inside the lines. I wish to speak to Major Brandon.
2: You can't get by.
3: No?
2: Them's orders. Nobody gets in or out without the major says so.
3: Did the rider who just left have the major's permission?
2: Huh? What's that?
3: We just now saw a man riding away.
2: You didn't.
3: You deny it?
2: You must have been seeing things. There weren't nobody left camp.
3: Well, I might have been mistaken.
2: I'm sure you was.
3: But I still say we want to enter camp.
2: And I still say you can't.
3: Very well.
2: So you might just as well turn around and head back where you came from.
3: Come, Tonto. Mm. All right, old fellow.
4: Get him up, Scout.
2: And don't try to sneak in camp either, because it won't work.
4: Why we go away, huh?
3: I could have shown that sentry the papers we carry from Colonel Hughes. But I don't want our errand known unless it's necessary.
4: Oh.
3: When the colonel asked me to investigate the thefts from the fort here, he said it'd be best to act secretly.
4: And him, right.
3: And I had another reason for not insisting.
4: What, that?
3: The sentry lied to us.
4: Tonto know that.
3: We did see a man leaving camp. And if the sentry wanted to hide the fact, it looked suspicious. Maybe the rider was only a soldier wishing to spend a night in town.
4: Isn't that what you think?
3: I don't know. But he may have some connection with the thefts.
4: We soon find out.
3: Yes, we'll follow that rider and see where he goes.

0: The following morning, after roll had been called, it was discovered that Private Jordan was missing. Major Brandon made a hurried investigation, then sent an orderly to summon Stan Keating to his quarters. We see Stan as he enters the room.
1: You sent for me, sir?
2: Yes. Come in and close the door.
1: Yes, sir?
2: Private Keating, you were on guard duty last night?
1: Sure I was, sir.
2: You know that Private Carl Jordan is missing?
1: I heard some talk, sir.
2: I'm going to ask you a question. I want an honest answer. Did you let Carl Jordan through the lines last night?
1: I...
2: Speak up!
1: I did, sir.
2: Oh, just as I thought. You're both in on it.
1: He promised he'd be back. I couldn't see the harm in it, sir.
2: If that were all, there'd still be no excuse. But I think that this proves you two were the men getting the arms and ammunition out of the fort.
1: You don't mean that.
2: Last night, 20 rifles and a case of ammunition were taken from the fort.
1: No.
2: Men that would sell arms to be used against their own comrades are worse than murderers.
1: But it ain't so. I'm no crook, and neither is Carl.
2: Don't lie out of it.
1: Carl just went to see his girl. I'll stake my life on it.
2: Of course you'd have some such story.
1: You mean you really believe what you just said?
2: I have no direct evidence. But by heavens, I'll see that you pay for what you've done if it's the last thing I do.
1: It ain't right.
2: You forget yourself.
1: I don't care who or what you are. You can't say me and Carl are rotten yellow traitors that'll steal guns.
2: Shut up.
1: I won't shut up. You can't make
2: me. I'll teach you.
1: Stay away from me.
2: I'll take care of you.
1: I warned you.
2: You struck me.
1: And I'd do it again for the things you said.
2: That's enough. Perhaps I couldn't convict you for running guns, but you struck your superior officer. You'll get no less than a dishonorable discharge.
1: I couldn't help it. You call me them things. Anybody else had done the same.
2: You'll be confined to the guardhouse. Orderly, come here.
3: Yes, sir?
2: Private Keating is under arrest.

0: At the court-martial that followed, it could not be proved that Stan was involved in the plot to steal arms for sale to hostile Indians. But for striking his superior officer, he was dismissed from the army with a dishonorable discharge. We see him now 2 days later, as he enters the cafe in Redwood City.
1: Howdy, soldier. Something for you?
2: Where's Amy, Mike?
1: What do you want to see her for?
2: I wanted to see if I could find out if
3: you... I want to speak to you, Stan.
2: Huh? Who are you?
3: Come. I'll explain that later.
2: How'd you know my name?
3: There's a table over here where we can talk.
2: But I ain't got...
3: Come along.
2: Well, all right, but I ain't got much time.
4: The last longhorns for the best day of the raid. You know? I guess they were.
3: Sit down.
2: Now, see here. Just what do you want with me?
3: We met once before. Do you remember a masked man when you were on sentry duty?
2: Sure I do, but I got...
3: I'm that man. And I want to ask you some questions.
2: You're him?
3: You did let a man through the lines that night.
2: I reckon everybody knows about it now since I got kicked out of the army.
3: What do you know about him?
2: I can't see as how you got the right to interfere.
3: You're under suspicion, Stan. I advise you to tell me what you know.
2: Well, that's what I'm here for tonight. His name was Carl Jordan. He was my part, and I want to find out what happened to him.
3: Why did he leave camp that night?
2: Shucks, he was stuck on a dancer they got here. Amy Martin, her name is.
3: Yes?
2: He was going to marry her that night.
3: You're sure of that?
2: I told you Carl was my part, didn't I? He wouldn't tell me nothing that weren't so.
3: I see.
2: The major claimed him and me had something to do with the arms being stole. But I happen to know he was going to find out about that, too, that night.
3: He was?
2: Uh-huh. Amy admitted him she knew who was in it. She said she'd tell him when he come to town.
3: Then that explains it.
2: Huh? Explains what?
3: Why Amy isn't here.
2: She's gone?
3: She disappeared yesterday.
2: It was her I wanted to ask about, Carl.
3: Stan, at first I believed you might be one of the thieves. But I asked questions about you and everybody spoke well of you.
2: Yeah?
3: There are several things I can't tell you yet, but I want you to remain in town until I see you again.
2: But what have you got to do with all this, stranger?
3: That's one of the things you'll learn later.
2: I don't know just what to think, but I'm free to say I like the way you talk.
3: I'm leaving now, but I expect you to keep still about what's been said and wait to hear from me.
2: Stranger, I'll do that.
3: Now's the time to talk to Mike.
5: Tonto, do that.
3: I think Stan Keating can be trusted. We'll find out soon.
5: Him look like plenty good feller.
3: Mike's standing alone now. Go over there. They'll be watching.
6: Lunch $1,500.
5: Me won't make talk with you.
1: Huh? What do you got to say to me, Redskin?
5: We talk in... there.
1: My office? Well, come along. But if you want to borrow some cash or something, it ain't going to do you no good.
5: No, that's not it.
1: Here we are. Go on in.
5: Now, you close door.
1: You sure act as though you got something hefty on your mind, didn't you?
5: Me see bad thing.
1: Yeah?
5: Me see you kill feller.
1: Why, you...
5: Kill feller named Carl.
1: No, loco.
5: Me see you.
1: Just watch your game, Redskin.
5: You pay me cash, me keep still.
1: I get you. Trying to hold me up, huh?
5: Me tell law, you not pay me.
1: And if I give you cash, you'll keep your mouth shut?
5: Me not talk.
1: My cash is out to the bar. I'll have to go and get it.
5: That all right.
1: Now you stay here. I won't be but a minute.
5: Me wait.
1: You ain't looked around the room any, have you?
5: What you mean?
1: I'll tell you, Redskin. I don't savvy how come you seen me get that soldier. And I ain't sure just how much more you know. But the only windows in that room has got bars on them. And I'm leaving you in there till I get ready to come back and finish you off.
7: You trick, Toto.
1: Now try and get out. Redskin and try to get me to pay him off in cash, would he? Well, he'll be darn sorry you tried to stunt like that after I'm through with him.
0: The curtain falls on the first act of our Lone Ranger drama. Before the next exciting scenes, please permit us to pause for just a few moments.

0: Now to continue our story. The Lone Ranger sent Tonto to Mike, the owner of the cafe, to accuse him of murder. Mike locked the Indian in the back room. Late that same evening, we see the Lone Ranger, unmasked but disguised, as he approaches Mike.
1: Mike.
2: Yeah? What's on your mind?
1: I see you're staying close to your office.
2: What's that to you?
1: I was wondering why.
2: Well, you can just stop wondering and start moving along. I ain't got no hankering for talk right now.
1: Take that key out of your pocket.
2: What key?
1: The key to your office.
2: Hey, what do you
1: think? Hurry.
2: You're
1: blasted. I'll lock the door on the Indian that went in your office.
2: All I got to do is yell and you're done for, stranger.
1: Perhaps, but I've got you covered and you'll go before me. Now open that door. Hurry.
2: I am doing it. But I'll remember you. When I find you again, you'll be taken care of.
1: Don't talk. Do as I tell you.
2: Blast you.
1: Careful what you do, Mike. It means your life.
2: There.
1: Come on, Tonto.
3: Tonto, know you come.
1: We're getting out of here, Kemosabe.
2: You'd better if you savvy what's good for you.
1: Mike, if you come after us, it'll be the last thing you'll ever do.
2: You talk awful big.
1: Come, Tonto.
2: Don't forget what I said, stranger. You're gonna be too careful.
1: They'll get our horses, Tonto. We'll go back to camp for the night. And tomorrow I want to talk to Stan again.
3: Got a plan?
1: I have now. What happened tonight proves things we only suspected before.
3: We play good trick on Mike.
1: He's watching us. He'd shoot if he dared.
3: Here, door.
1: One thing, Tonto. This proves Mike was the man who shot Carl.
3: Not right.
1: So far, we're the only ones who know Carl is dead.
3: Not right.
1: Stan told me Carl had received a letter from Amy saying she knew the thieves.
3: That's why Mike killed Carl.
1: It must have been. The trick we played proves Mike was the killer. The man we saw ride away after Carl was shot the other night looked like Mike, but we'd never be able to prove it.
3: Me tell Mike me know him killer.
1: And he believed you, or he wouldn't have made you a prisoner.
3: Yeah.
4: Steady, Silver.
3: There's plenty more work to do.
1: There's a lot to do. Find Amy, learn Mike's connection with the missing guns, and who in the fort is selling them. But we'll know all that before we're through.

0: The following night, when Stan left the cafe, Tonto stepped from the shadows and touched his arm.
1: What do you want with me, Injun?
2: You come. Tonto's horse wait outside town.
1: Did you say your name was Tonto?
2: Not right.
1: Well, what do you want with me?
2: Masked man, send me.
1: The masked man? Where's he at?
2: You come.
1: Has he found Carl yet?
2: No. Carl, dead.
1: Dead?
2: Mike, feller, kill him.
1: You know what you're talking about, Injun? You mean Mike in the cafe?
2: Not right.
1: Why, that low-down, ornery polecat.
2: No.
1: Let go of my arm, Injun. I'm going back.
2: No.
1: Let go of me, I say.
2: No, you listen. Tonto's friend tell you many things. You hear his plan.
1: Mike isn't going to get away with killing my pal.
2: No, you wait. You kill Mike now. You hang. You listen, Tonto's friend. Mike hang.
1: Where is he?
2: Him not far.
1: All right. I'll go with you and I'll listen. When I'm coming back here, Injun, nothing's going to stop me from getting even.

0: Tonto brought Stan to the masked man's camp where the Lone Ranger explained his plan. Then, for several days, all three of them watched the movements of the cafe owner. One night, Stan reined in his horse before Mike's home, dismounted, and entered the house without knocking.
1: What the?
2: You rotten killer.
1: Put down that gun.
2: You murdered my pard. You killed Carl without giving him a chance.
1: Who told you that?
2: I was talking to the redskin that seen it.
1: That blasted Injun.
2: I'm going to drill you for what you done. Maybe the law would let you go. The word of a redskin don't count for much, but I'm taking things into my own hands.
1: Wait, listen, I
2: needn't try to beg off.
1: I'll give you cash. I'll do anything.
2: You're finished, you polecat.
1: Don't wait.
2: Here's six-gun lad to teach you.
3: Stop. I have him covered.
2: You can't stop me from killing him. I'm going to...
3: You won't do anything. Now drop that gun.
2: You can't stop me.
3: I told you to drop that gun.
2: There it is. But I don't see why anybody'd want to save the life of an ornery coyote like this fella here.
4: That's my business.
1: I don't know who you are myself, but you sure got here just in time.
2: Kept me from shooting him now, but there'll be another time.
1: I'll have something to say about that.
2: You think?
4: On your way.
1: And when you get out, you'd better keep right on going. There ain't the hombre alive slick enough to get a second chance to shoot me.
2: We'll see about that.
4: Don't stay around the house. We'll be watching for you.
2: Yeah.
1: Well, that's the last we'll ever see of him. I savvy them kids, all right. They get their nerve up once, but if something happens, it's gone for good.
4: Some are that way.
1: Got me curious, stranger. How'd you happen to show up just when you did?
4: I was coming to talk to you, and I heard that man threatening to shoot.
1: Uh-huh. Say, there's something about you. Ain't we met up before?
4: It's possible.
1: I just don't seem able to place you, though.
4: Mike, I want to make a deal with you.
1: A deal?
4: I happen to know you've been buying guns.
1: Huh? Who told you that?
4: And I have guns to sell.
1: Oh.
4: I can make you a good price.
1: It seems to me you know an awful lot.
4: I've heard things.
1: Mask, huh? Well, I reckon an outlaw like you might have ways of finding things out of that.
4: Are you interested?
1: I might be. I ain't just saying. But I got a notion you saved my life because you figured it'd be worth cash to you. Ain't that it?
4: Right now, I want to talk business.
1: That's what I meant. Well, what have you got to sell?
4: I can get you 20 Long Tom Springfields and a case of ammunition.
1: What's that you said?
4: I said 20 rifles and ammunition.
1: Where'd you get them?
4: I don't have to tell that.
1: I want to know, do you hear me? Where'd you get them?
4: I got my information from the fort.
1: You did, huh? Well, I...
4: Will you buy them? You can name your own price. I want to get rid of them.
1: I just bet you do.
4: I'll not make this offer again.
1: You got to give me time to think it over.
4: How much time?
1: Can you come back tomorrow?
4: Yes, I can do that.
1: Make it tomorrow night.
4: Well, I'll be here at the same time. If you decide not to deal, I'll find another buyer.
1: I'll let you know.
4: Good.
1: Sell me my own guns, Willie. 20 rifles and ammunition is just what I got. By golly, I'm going to look into this. And if somebody's been double-crossing me, they're sure going to be sorry.

0: was the next day that four horsemen took cover behind a great boulder that concealed them from anyone passing by on the trail. Two of the horsemen were the Lone Ranger and Tonto. The others were Stan Keating and Colonel Hughes.
1: He'll have to come this way, Colonel.
2: We can't afford to let him escape us.
1: You can take my word, he won't.
3: We get him all right.
4: We've got to. He killed my part and fixed it so the two of us was branded thieves. I've got to clear my name.
1: You will, Stan.
2: And I think you can promise to be back in the Army with a promotion if this plan succeeds.
4: Thank you, sir. That's what I want more than anything else in the world.
3: Wait. You hear?
1: That must be him now.
2: Good.
1: Quiet.
3: Get up there.
1: He'll soon be to the rise.
4: He's topping it now.
1: Then it's safe to follow him. Come on, Silver.
2: Get up.

0: An hour later, Major Brandon was busy at his desk in his quarters at the fort when he heard noisy footsteps coming down the corridor. The door burst open and Mike stood facing him.
1: You're the fella I want to see, you fool.
2: What are you doing here?
1: You know what brung me.
2: I told you we shouldn't be seen together. I gave you that pass through the lines only for an emergency.
1: You're a mighty smooth talker, ain't you?
2: If there's trouble, I'll...
1: You sold me guns, didn't you? Then you told that masked fella where they was hid so he could steal them and sell them again.
2: You're crazy.
1: But not so darn crazy I'm going to stand for being cheated.
2: Now, look here,
1: you needn't try to lie out of it. I want nobody but you and me knew where them guns was hid. But when I went to see if they were still there after talking to the masked fella, they was gone.
2: Gone? Impossible.
1: I've been playing square with you. But I should have known you're the kind of skunk that'd try a stunt like this.
2: But I didn't have...
1: I've been taking all the risk. It's me that's been getting the guns to the Indians.
2: You've taken no more risk than I have.
1: Yeah? How about that soldier I had to shoot?
2: That was safe enough.
1: And how about the girl that wrote that letter to him? Ain't it a risk keeping her tied up over at the old Sunrise Mine?
2: You should have got rid of her.
1: Not me. She and me are going to get hitched just as soon as I can talk some sense into her head.
2: But you can't stay here. Someone should see us together.
1: I ain't leaving till I get back the cash I gave you for them guns. And what's more, I want enough cash to make up for the profit I lost on them, too.
2: I tell you, I don't know anything about them.
1: You won't pay me?
2: I'll not be responsible for something that's not my fault.
1: Why, bless you!
2: You fool, put down that gun.
1: I'll get you!
3: The game is up for both of us.
1: Ah, you smashed my head.
3: I only hit your gun. All right, Colonel, I have them coming.
2: Why, you...
4: You're under arrest, Major. I've heard enough to convict both of you.
2: It was a trap.
4: And you were caught in it.
1: That's the same masked fella I seen before.
4: I sent him here to find out about these thefts. You trapped him into admitting he killed Carl Jordan.
1: The masked fella did that?
4: He and the Indian saw Carl shot. But you joined the crowd in town too soon for them to make sure of your identity.
1: Then the Indian didn't really know nothing at all.
2: You got me into this, Mike.
4: The masked man trailed you until he found where the guns were hidden. Then he took them away and offered to sell them to you. He knew as soon as you found they were gone, you'd suspect your partner here in the fort.
2: So that's how you knew I was in it.
4: We followed Mike here.
5: Is everything cleared up now, sir?
4: It is, and you'll soon be a soldier again.
5: Thanks to the masked fella.
4: But first, you'll go to the Sunrise Mine with a detachment of men to rescue that girl.
5: Yes, sir.
4: And then we'll attend to these fellows.
1: But who in tarnation is that masked hombre?
4: Him? Why, he's the Lone Ranger.
3: Fire!

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0: Corn Pops. Because here comes Guy Madison as Wild Bill and his pal Jingles, which is me, Andy Devine. I said sugar corn pops because that's what we're calling them now instead of just corn pops. Yes, sir, we got another rootin' tootin' Wild Bill Hickok adventure story for you from that great new cereal with the sweetening already on it. Remember now, it's Kellogg's Sugar Corn Pops!
1: Kellogg's Sugar Corn Pops brings you Wild Bill Hickok, transcribed in Hollywood and starring Guy Madison as Wild Bill and Andy Devine as his pal Jingle. The country was only half recovered from the shock of Abraham Lincoln's assassination the year United States Marshal Wild Bill Hickok and his saddle partner Jingles went to Colorado. It was a day in late March that the two lawmen were eating their noon meal in a cafe in the little town of Latham when from the street came the first ominous rumblings of the wheels of doom.
0: Say, Bill, now I must have eaten just a little bit more than I thought I did from the looks of this bill.
2: That's possible, Jingles.
0: Yeah. Say, could you let me have, say $1.06?
2: How much is the bill, partner?
0: Huh? Oh, $1.06?
2: I thought so. Okay, here you are.
0: Thanks, Bill. Woo-wee. Sure feel better now. Well, we going on to Denver this afternoon?
2: Yep, that's our next stop. We can get started that way.
0: Hey, listen, somebody's sure raising a ruckus out in the street.
2: Sounds like trouble. Come on, Jingles.
0: Well, we should have gone to Denver this morning.
2: Hey, it's a freight wagon. Coming this way.
3: Hey! Move you!
0: Hey, Bill, that coyote spooking them mules.
2: I'm going to stop that team.
0: Bill, you can't stop them. Run away!
2: Oh, steady, Buckshot.
0: Where they go, Bill?
2: After him, Buckshot. Hi, hi, go on! That's a boy, Buckshot. Now get in there. Come on, Friday, Buckshot. That's better. Whoa, mules. Hey, Jingles!
0: Bill, you did it. You stopped them cold, and them eight mules was going full tilt.
2: Here, Jingles, take this lead mule's head and take him back up the street.
0: Sure, where are you going?
2: To get the gent who started this.
0: Oh, well, there he goes, riding high up the street.
2: I'll get him. High, Buckshot, high. Hey, mister! I want to talk to you.
4: You ain't getting nothing to say to me.
2: That's the way you want it, mister. Now, come on with that horse. Drop that gun.
4: I'm going to stop you clear to China.
2: Come on. We can talk later. Now, get up from there and start talking.
0: I declare, Bill, you sure do pick a right active way to settle your dinner.
2: You get the team settled down, Jingles?
0: Yeah, tied them up back there where they was before this hyena cut them loose. Hey, who is he anyway, Bill?
2: That's what I mean to find out. All right, mister, I'm listening.
4: But I ain't talking. Why don't you mind your own business?
5: Oh, thank goodness you saved my team. I don't know what we'd have done if you... Well, Wild Bill Hickok!
0: Bill, look, it's Kathy Hame, old Dogger Hame's daughter.
2: Howdy, Miss Kathy.
5: I might have known nobody else could ride like that. Dad! Dad, come here!
0: You mean old Dogger's here, too?
5: He sure is!
6: Hey, what you want, daughter? Who the concern from Diddle Trikey? Well, I'll be go to blazes if it ain't Bill Hickok. And that big tub he called you deputy.
0: Now, Dogger, you old Christmas turkey, don't you go calling me...
2: Hold it, Jingles. Hey, where'd that Jasper get to?
0: Hey, there, Bill. There he is, talking to that big man with the checkered vest and the handlebar mustache.
5: Zegger. So that's who's behind all our trouble.
6: Then I reckon we'd better give up, Kathy. When hardline Zegger goes to gunning for you, you don't quit till you're playing a harp beyond the pearly...

0: Howdy, partners. Here's your old sidekick, Panhandle Jim, with some important news. It's all about our favorite new two-way cereal with a sweetening already on it. Kellogg's Sugar Corn Pops. Whoop, there I go. Let the cat out of the bag when I added sugar to the name Corn Pops. Because that's it, partners. Corn Pops have a new name. Kellogg's Sugar Corn Pops. Yes, sirree. Those same golden hearts of corn all popped up bright and sassy, crisp and crunchy. The ones you used to know as Corn Pops have got a new name. Kellogg's Sugar Corn Pops. And that's not all. The Kellogg folks knew you liked Corn Pops, but they kept right on working so you'd like them even better. And now they're sweeter and crisper than ever before with a swell new name to boot. Kellogg's Sugar Corn Pops. So eat them right out of the box just like candy, or at breakfast even a bowl with milk. Because Kellogg's Sugar Corn Pops is the wonderful new two-way cereal with the sweetening already on it. You better ride out for the store and load up big on Kellogg's Sugar Corn Pops. Then you'll have plenty around for breakfast and snacks. Yes, sirree. Kids love Pops. Moms love Pops. And Pops love Pops. And now more than ever. Now let's get back to the show.
1: While Bill Hickok and Jingles have just stopped a runaway freight wagon team and discovered that its owners are old friends Kathy Hame and her father Dogger Hame. When Dogger sees the man who spooked their team talking to another by the name of Hardline Zager, he tells Kathy that they might just as well give up. Bill and Jingles are still in the dark, because to them, the whole thing is a complete mystery.
2: Now, just what in seven sons is going on here, Dogger?
3: Yeah, Dogger, what do you mean by saying that Hardline Zager's gunning for you and Kathy?
4: Well, he wants a freight contract for Murphy's Line, too, don't he?
2: Oh, you prune-faced old bronc buster, you just ain't making sense.
4: Make sense to me. What's the matter with your brains, Tubby? All dried up on you?
5: Dad, let me tell him.
4: Oh, all right, honey. But you better slice it down mighty thin if you want Jingles to catch on.
2: Now, doggone you, Dogger, I ain't going to take much more from you.
3: Hold it, Jingles, hold it. All right, Miss Kathy, now, what's this all about?
5: Well, it's very simple. Max Murphy, the president of Amalgamated Trail Merchandise, is out here to open the final leg of his freight run from Latham to North Platte.
2: Oh, up in Nebraska?
4: Sure, it's in Nebraska. Don't you know your map?
2: Oh, that's enough. I'm going to...
3: Jingles.
2: Oh, that old piece of jerky.
3: Go on, Miss Kathy.
5: Well, Dad and I have a freight wagon. We want the contract. Hardline Zager has three freight wagons. He wants it, too.
4: And he'll get it if he has to kill us.
5: Oh, here comes Mr. Murphy with Zager. Now, Dad, don't fly off the handle.
6: Well, Miss Hames, looks like I have some competition for my freight contract.
5: So I see.
7: Now, Murphy, I wouldn't call Miss Hames half-lame mules much competition for my fine horse.
4: Oh, now you wouldn't, huh? Why, you dressed-up scarecrow, I can take them mules and run your horses right into the ground. That's what I can do.
7: Now, go back in your hole, you little gopher.
5: Oh, wait, Dad. Mr. Murphy, first I'd like to have you meet United States Marshal Wild Bill Hickok.
7: Hickok?
2: And his deputy Jingles, that's me.
6: Wild Bill Hickok. Well, now, this is an honor, Marshal. I've been hearing about you for some time. It is an honor.
2: Oh, it's nothing like that at all. It's just a...
6: And what was your name, sir?
2: Jingles, doggone it.
6: Well, how do you do?
2: Well, I do fine. Had a little trouble last week, just indigestion, though. You see,
3: Jingles.
7: Come on, Murphy, let's get down to business. You know right well that this little gal and her old man can't handle your business. Now, I
5: can't... What makes you think we can't, Zager?
7: Why, with those flea-bitten mules?
5: Well, maybe I have an idea, Zager, if Mr. Murphy will go along with it.
6: Well, now, I'm one who loves a good sporting proposition, Miss Kathy, if that's what's on your mind.
5: That's just what I have in mind.
2: Good for you.
3: Stay out of this, Jingles.
2: Well, it's getting kind of hard for me to do that, Bill.
3: Never mind. What are you up to, Miss Kathy?
5: Well, just this. Mr. Murphy, you told me yesterday that you have 2 tons of goods here in Latham, ready to make the first shipment to North Platte.
6: That's right.
5: Why don't we have a race, with a contract as the prize?
6: Now, you make that sound mighty interesting.
7: Yeah, games are for children. This is business, Murphy.
5: Are you afraid to back up your brag about your fine horses, Mr. Zager?
7: Not by a darn sight.
5: Well, then listen to my proposition.
3: Do you know what you're getting into, Miss Kathy?
4: Sure she does, Bill. My daughter's got spunk.
2: She sure has, but I don't like the sounds of this.
5: Well, here's what we'll do. Zager can pick his best team and wagon and load 2,000 pounds of your merchandise on it. Dad and I'll take the other ton on our wagon.
6: By Jupiter, I begin to see what you're up to. I like it. Go on.
5: We'll start together tomorrow morning at sunup with the wagons loaded. The first one to reach North Platte with the goods in perfect condition wins the contract.
6: Well, that suits me. And I'll pay full rates for the run, 25 cents a pound to each of you. And I'll do better than that. I'll put up an extra 250 prize money to the winner.
5: Oh, Dad, you hear that? With $750, we can buy another wagon and team. Then we'll be in business.
6: What do you say, Zager?
7: You're all loco, but I'll do it. You might as well write out that contract now. No pigtailed gal and a bunch of mules are going to stop me from winning.
5: Just a minute. There's one more condition.
7: Who's making the rules of this race?
6: Hear her out now, Zager. I'm liking this little gal more every minute.
5: You pulled one dirty trick on me this noon, Zager. It was your man that spooked my mules. I'll forget that. But just to see that it doesn't happen again, I'm asking Wild Bill Hickok and Jingles to follow this race and see that it's won fair and square.
6: Now, that's another good idea. How about it, Hickok?
2: Say no, Bill. It means trouble.
5: Oh, please say yes, Bill.
3: I like your spunk, Miss Kathy. Jingles and I'll go along. But I'm warning you, Zager. One more trick like you pulled today, and your race might end up real sudden. Have your wagons loaded and ready to go at sunup.

0: Boy, word sure gets around fast, don't it? The whole town's turned out to see the race get started.
1: Well, Hickok, they're ready to go.
2: Okay, Mr. Murphy, let's go get them started.
3: Everything's set, Bill. Any last words?
4: This is no time for talking. Let's get started. Shoot that gun.
2: Not so fast, Zigger.
0: Oh, I'm getting to like that varmint less by the minute.
2: Now, you both know the rules. You drive one wagon and team to North Platte.
4: Yeah, we know.
2: It's over 100 miles. You deliver the goods in perfect condition.
0: And the first one there wins the contract and the extra $250, and we'll be right behind you.
2: Now, here's a start. You ready? One, two, three.
0: May the best team win!
4: Come on!
0: Bill, something's wrong with Miss Kathy's wagon.
2: Come on, let's have a look.
0: It's the wheel. It's busted down.
3: Oh, Bill, look at that wheel.
2: Oh, that's too bad, Miss Kathy. Hey, take a look at this.
0: What is it, Bill?
2: That spoke there jingled. It's been sawed almost in two.
0: Why, that low-down sneaking polecat must have done it during the night.
2: Come on, let's get this wheel changed, then we'll go after Hardline Zigger.

0: Well, that sure was a dirty trick on Miss Kathy, Bill.
1: Zager seems to be full of dirty tricks, Jingles.
0: Well, it gave him a big head start on him, all right. Even with us helping, it took a long time to fix that wheel.
1: We'll catch up with him and make him wait for Kathy.
0: Now you're talking. Hey, Bill. Bill, do you see what I see?
1: Yeah, partner. Pull up. Hey, Buckshot.
0: Oh, ho, Joker. Now, what do you reckon that means?
1: It means Zager sent another wagon out ahead of him last night.
0: Oh, what's he going to do with two wagons?
1: Put his load up. Put half of it on the other wagon. That makes them both lighter, and he can make more speed that way.
0: Well, then he figures to get almost to North Platte and change it over again.
1: Looks like that would be his game.
0: Uh-oh, they spotted us, Bill.
1: Well, here's where we break up their little scheme. Come on.
0: Jim Joker!
2: Hi, Buckshot.
0: Bill, there's four of them!
1: All right, partner, dust them off a little.
0: Slow him down.
2: All right, Zager, hold your fire.
3: Get away from here, Hickok, or you ain't living long.
1: I feel real healthy, Zager. Put away that hog leg.
3: Sure, I'll put it away.
0: Well, I guess you got it put away for you, Zager.
1: All right, Zager. Now get all that goods back on your own wagon.
3: Hickok, you're gonna regret this.
1: No, mister, you're gonna regret not playing fair with Miss Kathy. You're going to wait right here for her till she catches up.
3: That ain't fair.
0: Well, look who's screaming fair. After you sawed one of Miss Kathy's wheels in two and now trying to split your load on two wagons.
1: Yeah, Zager, looks like you're going to keep on till you cheat yourself right out of that contract. Now get that load moving. You can go on when Miss Kathy catches up.
0: Well, I reckon we taught Zager his lesson, Bill. He ain't had no trouble for a whole day.
1: Yeah, but I feel sorry for Miss Kathy and Doger. Those are mighty good horses Zager has.
0: Yeah, he pulled right out in front again. Must be a good 3 miles in the lead by now.
1: Well, if he wins it, fair and square, there's nothing Miss Kathy can do.
0: Yeah, seems a dirty shame after all the rotten tricks he's pulled. But he might still slip up. You can't tell.

0: Well, Ash, looks like we're going to come up winner.
1: Sure, Buzz. We got a good team. Just the same, I don't like to take no chances.
0: Yeah, you're right. Hey, look ahead. There's the pass over Elk Mountain.
1: Yeah, from there on, it's all downhill.
0: Now, you don't get me. This gives me an idea to put that heme wagon out of any race for all time.
1: What are you getting at, Buzz?
0: Now, here. This is close enough. Whoa, whoa, team, whoa! Drag them lines, Flash. Yeah, that's it. Now, come on.
1: Got something up your sleeve, Buzz?
0: Yeah, you bet I have. Well, just take this sign that says this way to Rattlesnake Valley and put it on this right-hand fork. Here, like this.
1: Then we can take the left-hand fork just like we planned on.
0: Sure. Only when you drive the wagon down, I'll cover our tracks some. The Wendell up here will do the rest.
1: And when Dagger, Haim, and Kathy come along, they'll take the right-hand road.
0: That's right. And no team can navigate that road. It's a regular trail for a mountain goat. And once you're on it, you can't turn around. Come on, let's go. This wind is getting worse. We've got a river to ford before it gets dark.

0: mountain anyway. Here's the pass. Ziggy's still ahead of us.
1: Well, what are we stopping here for? Get them there long ears a-trotting. It's all downhill from here on, ain't it?
0: I guess so. We never been over this road before.
1: Well, we go through Rattlesnake Valley. What's that there sign say?
0: Rattlesnake Valley. Points to the right-hand road.
1: Then talk to them mules. Let's get off this here mountain before the wind blows my beard off. We're still behind, you know.
0: Go, Buckskin. Hi-ya! Get up!
2: Bill, does it always blow like this on Elk Mountain?
3: Most of the time, I guess. Wait, Jingles.
2: What do you see, Bill? A rattler?
3: No, but if I'm reading sign right, there's been worse than a rattler through here.
2: Well, I don't get you, partner. Whoa, Joker.
3: Steady. Hey, Jingles, look down there. That's a track left by Zegar's wagon going over the crest to the left.
2: Yeah, I see that. But what's that set of tracks going down the road to the right?
3: Those are the wide rim wheel tracks of Miss Kathy's wagon. I see why, too. That sign's been moved.
2: You mean Zegar sent Miss Kathy down the wrong road?
3: Yeah, partner, and unless a miracle happens, he sent Miss Kathy and Dogger to their death. Come on. Hi, Buckshot, hi.
2: Yep, Joker, you heard what Bill said. Ho, ho, ho!

0: Hey, partners. I got to going so hard my sugar corn pops almost forgot to set them down for a moment while I chat with you. And listen, speaking of forgetting, Wranglers, make sure you remember that swell new name we got for corn pops now. Kellogg's Sugar Corn Pops. 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
1: Zager and Lash changed the sign to Rattlesnake Valley. They sent Kathy and her dad, Dogger Hame, down a narrow, treacherous mountain road. The mules, unable to hold the wagon back, started running downhill and were about to send Kathy and Dogger hurtling to their death.
2: Dad! That curb! We'll never make it! Dad!
3: He's got it! He's Bill Hickok!
4: Oh. He's pulling on them reins, Dogger!
5: Oh, Mule! Oh, Mule!
6: Hey, Jingle, get the other side!
4: I got the lead mule by the nose, Bill. I'll back you, long-eared, push-tailed critter.
7: Run out on your horse.
4: Ho, ho, ho.
8: You all right, Miss Kathy?
2: I think so.
9: Well, we wouldn't have been nothing but angels in another minute.
8: I'm afraid that was my fault, Miss Kathy. I never figured Zager would send you down the wrong road.
2: Oh, it doesn't make any difference now, Bill. We lost the race before we got to the pass.
4: Now, ma'am, no race is lost until the last gun goes off.
8: Jingles is right, Miss Kathy.
2: But we can't turn around on this road.
8: No, but I know a shortcut in the North Platte from the bottom of this grade.
4: Yes, ma'am. You just get your dander up and keep going.
8: We'll throw a loop over the tail of your wagon and hold you back as you go downhill. Just keep thinking you're going to win, Miss Kathy.
4: Yes, sir. Now, let's go now. North Platte, here we come. When I get a hold of that hard-line Zager, I'm going to soften him up a mite.
10: Well, Lash, we made it.
11: Yeah, Hardland. Guess we get the contract and the prize money, eh?
10: You said it. And here comes Mr. Murphy to give it to us.
11: How'd he get here?
10: Oh, took the stage through to welcome us, I guess.
12: So you got in first after all, Zager?
10: Why, sure, I knew we would, Murphy. You got that contract all set up for signing?
12: Sure have, Zager. Just waiting on you.
10: Yeah, that was easier than we thought, Murphy. I told you it'd be a cinch.
12: Well, come on over to the hotel. Got the papers all set out on the table and ready to sign.
10: It'll be a pleasure. Come on, Lash.
12: Have a very exciting trip, Zager.
10: Ah, very uneventful. Well, from the start, that dame and her daughter and old paw never saw nothing but our dust.
12: Is that so?
10: Oh, sure. You didn't think they stood a chance, did you?
12: Well, you never can be too sure about that kind of thing. Right on through the door there.
10: Hey, you got the prize money ready, too?
12: Sure, it's waiting with the contract right inside. All ready for the winner.
10: Well, I'll sure be glad to... Hey, Hickok.
8: Howdy, Zager.
10: Hickok, what are you doing here?
4: Surprise!
2: Well, you got here in time to congratulate me, Mr. Zager. How nice.
10: Murphy, what's all this mean?
4: It means, Jughead, that your meanness just caught up with you.
2: But I do want to thank you for putting that sign on the other side of the road. Sure was a nice shortcut.
9: Yep, almost got us killed, didn't you? So you thought. But you didn't count on Wild Bill Hickok.
8: Well, Miss Kathy, now that you have an audience, you might as well sign that contract.
4: Yeah, and collect the prize money. Too bad, Zager.
10: I still can't figure out how you got here first.
12: They won fair and square. You finished, Zager. There, that's fine, Miss Kathy. And here's the $750. I know our freight's going to be in good hands from now on.
10: Hickok, I'll get you for this.
4: You done your last getting, you sneaking polecat. except for getting out of here right now. I'm throwing you so far, you'll never come back. There! Hey! Look at him bounce!

0: And now here are the stars of Wild Bill Hickok, Guy Madison, and Andy Devine.
1: Andy and I hope you'll remember to get Kellogg's Sugar Corn Pops.
2: Right. That's Kellogg's Sugar Corn Pops. The cereal you used to know is Corn Pops. The great new cereal with the sweetening already on it.
1: You bet it is. Andy and I think Sugar Corn Pops are great. So long.
2: See you next week.
0: Yes, sir, be sure to listen next week at this same time on this same station when Kellogg's Sugar Corn Pops brings you another exciting story of Wild Bill Hickok, starring Guy Madison and Andy Devine in person. Today's cast included Gene Bates, Paul McVeigh, Fred Howard, Joe Duvall, and Jack Moyle. Our director is Paul Pierce. Music by Dick Orant. This is a David Heyer production, transcribed in Hollywood. This is Charlie Lyon reminding you, kids love Pops, moms love Pops, Pops love Pops. Kellogg's Sugar Corn Pops.

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1: The magic island of Euclidea is an unusual, fascinating, and weird place. But what is more important to Mrs. Gregory and her party right now is the fact that the magic island is also a very dangerous place. Safely locked in their cells, 90 feet below the surface of the island, the Gregory party is planning escape when a knock is heard at the steel door outside their chambers. Captain Bradford goes to open the door, and a ray gun puts him to sleep for a good long time. When Patricia opens the same door a few minutes later, believing that the automatic ray gun would be good for only one shot, another steel partition at the end of the corridor gives way, and a great wall of water is rushing at them as Jerry, Joan, and Pat try to close the door.
2: It's too late, Jerry. It's too late.
3: No, it isn't. Shove on this door.
2: Just push hard, Mother.
4: Oh, I'm doing my best.
3: All together now. Push. It's nearly shut. Come on. Push. Harder. Push.
4: Can't we? We're doing it.
3: Oh, boy.
4: Oh, Jerry, we did it.
2: Oh, you're very strong, Jerry.
3: Oh, sure I am. But that was plenty close. That water must have been coming down that hall 5 feet deep.
4: Oh, yes, Jerry. It was all of that. It looked as high as my head.
3: Well, we got it stopped anyway.
2: And the wall of water had not reached this door in the full force of its intensity, however. What appeared at some distance as a wall of water 5 feet high was in reality no more than 18 inches in depth at this door.
3: Oh, all right, Joan. Go ahead and make it look as if we haven't done anything.
4: No, Jerry. Sure, Joan didn't mean it that way.
3: Okay, forget it. Hey, look at Tex.
2: He is in the water.
4: Oh, he'll drown. We must get him up at once.
3: Well, we can try. Come on, give me a hand. But that magnetism.
4: Oh, I can raise his head above the water.
2: Then the pull of magnetism is gone.
3: Yeah. Say, that means those Euclideans are on the island again. Come on, let's get Tex up on a bed. Then you and I can make a dash out and see what's going on.
4: Tex is breathing evenly. He didn't get any of the water.
2: No, Mother. His face was just above the water line. I was watching that.
3: Oh, no wonder you weren't pushing on that door.
4: Please, you do it. Help me get Tex up.
3: Okay.
2: Yes,
3: here we go.
4: All right.
3: Oh, he sure is heavy.
2: Jerry, how many times must I tell you that you should say surely is heavy and not sure is?
3: There you are, Mrs. Gregory. I waded around in water over my ankles, carrying the heavy end of a 200-pound man. And she takes time out to give me a grammar lesson.
4: Sorry, Jerry, but you stand it well.
3: Oh, I can take it all right. Now, let's ease him down over here.
4: Oh, this will do nicely. Oh, dear. Tex is heavy, isn't he?
2: His normal weight would be greatly increased by the total relaxation induced as a logical effect of the ray.
3: Yeah, and he weighs more, too.
2: That is precisely what I said,
3: it
2: Jerry.
3: It was not. You said...
4: Oh, Jerry. No more now, please.
3: I'm sorry.
2: You were always saying you were sorry, but you never make any attempt to improve your habitual method of procedure.
3: What's the matter with my habitual method
4: of procedure? Oh, Jerry, please.
3: Oh, sorry. I mean, oh, what's the use? Come on, Joan. We're not doing any good here. And Tex will be all right as long as he sleeps like that. Let's sneak out for a quick look around before any of those Euclideans get a chance to come down here and see how we're living under the water.
2: But the water, Jerry, we will not be able to open the door now.
4: You will have to postpone your look around.
3: I don't think so. That water was shut off just as quickly as it started the flood.
2: Why would you think that?
3: You didn't hear a sound of it after we got the door shut, did you?
4: Well, no, that's true.
2: But these chambers are soundproof. You would not hear the water even if it still rushed at maximum velocity.
3: Maybe and maybe not. I'm going to have a look.
2: If you must be silly, I will accompany you, Jerry.
4: Oh, will you too? Please be very careful.
2: Oh, Jerry. The water.
3: Yeah. It ain't.
4: Not ain't, Jerry.
3: No water either. Look on this floor.
4: Why, the water is gone. What a marvelous place this island is.
3: Come on, Joan.
2: Yes.
4: How long will you be gone?
2: Oh, not long, Mother.
4: Now, you'll be very careful, won't you, Jerry?
3: We'll keep our eyes open.
4: And take no chances.
2: We will proceed with caution and deliberation.
3: Yeah, and we'll be careful, too.
2: Jerry Hall, why must you pretend to misunderstand me every time I use a word of more than one syllable?
3: Because you try to show off by sticking a lot of big words in where one syllable would get it said better and quicker. Now we'll open this door.
2: One moment, Jerry. Before you open the door, Listen, to be sure the water is gone from the corridor.
3: I thought you said these doors were soundproof.
2: Oh, that was silly of me, was it not?
3: It was plenty. You're slipping, Joan.
2: Continued association with you has done much to undermine...
3: Hey, wait a minute. Association with me won't do you any harm. Now remember that you're used to being one of these smart Euclideans for a minute, and tell me what to do before I open this door.
2: It is never safe to guess on Euclidea.
3: Oh, nothing is safe here. But this door can't do any more than spill a lot of water in on us. Here goes.
2: Nothing. No water. Nothing in the corridor.
3: Well, don't look so sorry about that. Come on, Joan. Hey. Well, listen to our steps and our voices. We're in one of those echo chambers again.
5: Yes, Jerry. And with all the electrical devices functioning as usual, we may consider it an established fact that the scientists have returned to the island.
3: Then this thing gets worse. We may have to worry about some outsider blowing up this island without knowing we're here. And all the time keep right on worrying about what sort of tricks G-47 is going to pull.
5: G-47 will spare no effort to secure Captain Bradford's formula. But, Jerry, will Mother think it right for us to leave her with the captain?
3: Your mother would have been about ready to kick us out of there if we hadn't gone when we did.
5: Why, Jerry?
3: Well, maybe you haven't seen enough of your mother in text to notice it.

0: We hadn't gone when we did.
1: Why, Jerry?
0: Well, maybe you haven't seen enough of your mother in Tex to notice it. After all, you've only known your mother for the little while we've been on this island. But if you could have seen them on the deck of the yacht when we were coming down here on those moonlit nights, oh, boy.
1: I am not at all sure I understand what you mean.
0: No, you wouldn't. These Euclideans, you may know a whole lot more than I do about chemistry and electricity and all that. But they can use a little common sense.
2: The possession of common sense would enrich you also, Jerry Hall?
0: Golly whiskers, the girl submarine commander again.
1: It is indeed, S1.
2: Is your position so enviable that you have time to stand with a gaping mouth and blinking eyes, Hall?
0: No matter whether I've got time or not, I can't help feeling nervous every time one of you Euclideans jump through a steel wall at me without making any noise.
1: The commander did not come through a wall, Jerry. She merely stepped around the corner of this hallway.
2: You have not lost all sense of proportion, Cleostra, even though your wits are of necessity dulled by contact with young Paul.
0: Never mind about sharpening up my wits. Tell us how we're going to get out of the hole we're in now.
2: My mission is to guide you to a chamber even more strong and isolated than the one you have been occupying in comparative comfort.
1: We are to be placed in solitary confinement?
2: Precisely.
0: Hey, quit pushing me around, Commander. What's the idea?
2: You may learn a great deal more by keeping silent than will ever be revealed to you in response to your baying.
0: Baying, huh? Oh, all right, all right. I'll go where you want me to. Only stop pushing.
1: Is it permissible to inquire as to our ultimate disposition?
2: It is not. You will enter this door.
3: What a small room.
0: Golly whiskers, Commander. This thing isn't a big enough cell to keep anybody in.
2: You will observe that the speaking voice is normal in tone. There is no communication possible to this chamber.
0: Oh, and you wanted to get us in here quick and talk to us before G-47 discovered where we are?
2: Precisely. Report on your position, condition, and what has transpired.
4: Captain Bradford and Mrs. Gregory, my mother, are in water control cells on this level. Captain asleep with ray effects. Have been flooded but now drained. Have no plans. Captain will offer formula as last resort for our safety.
2: Very good. You will act as I instruct you?
4: Precisely.
0: Yeah, that's it. And maybe that's a good word to use around here. We'll do what you tell us. Precisely.
2: Remarkable, if authentic, this attitude on your part, Hall.
0: Oh, I'm all right. Now who's losing the time?
2: Correct. I will proceed. This much I know of G-47's plans for you. Your lives are in no danger for the moment. Euclideans will devote all possible time to relocating island. Your numerous radio messages have attracted attention of Coast and Geodetic Survey. They cannot harm us, but with instruments at their command might well determine many points concerning Euclidea.
4: The island was moved, as I thought then.
2: Movement was slight. Surface disturbance too great. G-47 now conferring with scientists.
4: Have you definite estimate as to probable time before we will be the object of G-47's attentions?
2: You should be comparatively certain of privacy for 3 rotations.
0: Huh? 3 which?
4: Rotations, Jerry, of the Earth.
0: Oh, 3 days, huh?
2: No. Days are periods of daylight on Euclidea. The complete cycle throughout any period from a given second one day to the comparable second the following or preceding day is a rotation.
0: Oh, okay. 24 hours then, huh?
4: As time is roughly figured in your world, yes.
0: Never mind the cracks about my world. What do we do, Commander?
2: That you must plan for yourselves. I have given you 3 rotations of assured privacy. Must I do your thinking for you as well?
4: We will evolve a plan.
0: Yeah, we might even get an idea. Say, where's the other 2 members of Mrs. Gregory's crew? McLeod, the Scotch engineer, and the old Yep and Nope skipper.
2: They are safely under guard aboard your boat.
4: The boat is in a submerged lock?
2: Precisely.
0: Oh, and where are those little homing pigeons?
2: G-47 has them in his private laboratory for personal study.
0: Gee, sure looks like we'll have to do all this ourselves, Joan.
2: I will be on my way. Do not speak as I leave.
0: Golly, whiskers. That girl sure comes and goes fast.
4: The commander risked her life to bring that message to us.
0: I know it. Boy, she's a swell girl. And is she good looking?
4: If her beauty is so attractive to you, Jerry...
0: Oh, forget that stuff, Joan. You don't have to worry about her. Gosh, she's 22 years old. But even if she is pretty old, she's all right.
4: Do you prefer the commander to me?
0: Huh?
4: Jerry, I like you very much.
0: Oh, okay, I like you too. But this is no time to tell you about that kind of stuff. We've got to get back to your mother and Captain Bradford. Will they be tickled when they hear we'll have about 3 days to figure out...

0: our way out of this place. 3 days. Golly, Whiskers. I'll bet Tex can figure out how to be halfway to New York in that time.
1: If he wakes up.
0: If he wakes up?
1: Yes, Jerry. The captain may sleep longer than we had thought.
0: Yeah, he might. Hey, you're sure a help.
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22: Presenting the adventures of Jungle Jim. Last week, Shanghai Lil ordered Jacques Labat to spread eagle the Reverend Chalmers, a fiendish method of torture by which the victim is tied to 4 stakes in such a manner that his arms and legs are spread to the greatest possible distance, and he is left to be burned by the merciless rays of the sun. When the Reverend Chalmers had been placed in this cruel position, the Batwoman came to taunt him and assured him that she had only begun to get her revenge. In the meantime, one of the sentries posted by Shanghai Lil spied Jungle Jim, Lynn Chalmers, and Kolo. With one shot, Jim dropped him out of the tree. At that moment, the throbbing drums started telegraphing the news of their arrival. The thrilling adventures of Jungle Jim are pictured each Sunday in the Comic Weekly, the world's greatest pictorial supplement of humor and adventure. The Comic Weekly, each page printed in full colors, is distributed everywhere as an integral part of your Hearst Sunday newspaper. Now we continue the story. Jim, Kolo, and Lynn stand listening to the tom-toms.
0: Yes, Lynn. Those throbbing tom-toms are telegraphing our arrival, all right.
1: We've been discovered.
14: Yes, Missy. We all same scene.
1: But who is so interested in us that the news should be sent the moment we're sighted?
0: Probably the Batwoman.
14: You're right, Tuan Jim. Batwoman.
1: Batwoman? What are you talking about, Jim?
0: Well, you see, Lynn, Kolo tells me that the instigator of this new jungle religion is a woman who wears a bat costume when she conducts the weird voodoo ceremonies. He doesn't know who she is or what she looks like when she's not in the bat costume.
1: Oh, then she's the person Dad is looking for.
0: She is the person your father has found by this time, probably.
1: Oh, then let's hurry and rescue him.
0: Oh, don't be too impatient, Lynn. I know how anxious you are to get to him, but we mustn't proceed too rapidly.
1: We can't proceed too rapidly from me.
0: Yes, I know, Lynn. But we're not in Burawani or Singapore with a law behind us. We're in the jungle where there is no law, and it's every man for himself.
1: I'm sorry, Jim. I'm such an impetuous fool about the jungle. But the fact that we haven't caught up to Dad makes me terribly upset. I'll try to keep calm. What are we to do now?
0: Well, we'd better proceed cautiously. We're in enemy territory, and there may be traps spread for us everywhere.
14: You're right, Tuan Jim. We must watch out long here.
0: Kolo knows this country pretty well, don't you, Kolo?
14: Yes, Tuan. Kolo know.
1: Do you know where this bat woman is hiding, Kolo?
14: No, Missy. Bat woman no been here long. No have been able look for bat woman camp.
1: But you think we're headed for it?
14: Yes, Missy. This must be place where bat woman live.
1: How does he know that, Jim?
0: How do you know, Kolo?
14: Look. Gun this fella shoot at you, Tuan Jim. Nobody but boys of bat woman have gun all same this.
0: Sure about that, Kolo?
14: Me sure, Tuan. Boys tell Kolo about look machine here.
0: Oh, you mean the telescopic sights.
1: The what?
0: These barrels fastened to the rifle here, Lynn. They make it possible for a person to get a line on a target almost, a mile away. Kolo's right. These aren't common down here.
14: Boys tell Kolo, bat woman, only one use look machine.
0: Then in that case, we're in her territory, all right.
1: Oh, thank heavens we've got more of an idea of what's happened to Dad.
0: What makes you think we know anything new about what's happened to him, Lynn?
1: Why, Kolo says this is the bat woman's territory. If it is, then we know he hasn't been captured by the Noro men. We know he hasn't been killed.
14: Maybe.
1: Why do you say that, Kolo?
14: Bat woman very cruel. Bat woman torture, then kill.
1: Oh, no!
0: Shut up, Kolo! You didn't have to tell her that.
1: Then it's true, Jim.
0: Well, I'd like to be able to say it's not, Lynn, but I don't know. I've heard the same thing that Kolo just told you, but let's hope it's just native imagination.
1: Whether it's native imagination or not, Jim, let's go to Dad as quickly as possible.
0: That's just what we're going to do, Lynn. Kolo, lead the way through the bush.

0: At the plantation house, Shanghai Lil and Jacques Labat are making their way to the hilltop on which the Reverend Chalmers lies spread-eagled.
1: You haven't heard a sound from the parson, Labat?
2: No, boss. No crying, no yelling, no nothing. My God, that one funny thing.
1: He may have had a bad heart and died on it.
2: If he has, boss, that one dirty trick. Just when we get him where we want him.
1: Yes. Maybe I started things a little too rough. Maybe we should have given him the water cure for a while.
2: You mean let water trickle on his head while he tied so he can't move 100?
1: Yes.
2: By God, that make him crazy like loon, boss. Oh,
1: I wouldn't let that happen too soon.
2: You one funny fella, boss. You man after my own heart.
1: Well, I'll be after your heart if I ever catch you double-crossing me.
2: No need for to worry about that, boss. Labat told you many times.
1: Labat, we've burned all our bridges behind us. There's no going back now. It's sink or swim for us. And I'm going to see to it that whichever it is, you stick right with me.
2: Sure thing, boss. I swear to you once. All one so beautiful like you, Jacques Labat, do anything. Anything, boss.
1: Oh, shut up. Just come along with me and see what's happened to our reverend guest.
2: Okay, boss.
1: Oh, there he is. And he's not moving.
2: By God, I told you that fella he'd die on us.
1: Chalmers. Chalmers, speak up. Answer me.
2: Speak up, you. Oh. Yeah, how you like that? He not dead yet, boss.
1: Oh, so he's playing possum, is he? You've got visitors, Reverend. Can't you be polite and entertain us?
3: What do you want?
1: I want to hear you say you've had enough of this. I want to hear you ask my pardon for what you did to me by sending me to prison.
3: I'm not sorry for anything I've done, Lily DeVille.
1: Still stubborn, are you?
3: Still strong in my faith. Still able to fight. A good fight.
1: I'll break your spirit yet, Dr. Chalmers. Are you thirsty?
3: Yes. My lips are so parched I can hardly talk.
1: Labat, pour some water out of your canteen.
2: Boss, you're not going to give him anything to drink.
1: You heard what I said. Pour some water out of your canteen.
2: Okay, boss.
1: Now, give it to me. See this cup of water, Reverend?
3: Yes.
1: It's cool and sweet and refreshing.
3: Oh, water.
1: Oh, no. This is for me. Ah, that was wonderful. Pour me some more, Labat.
2: For you, sure thing, boss.
1: Ah, the sun is hot up here, isn't it, Reverend? It sears your flesh and it dries up your mouth, doesn't it? How nice it would be to have a sip of water. Just a sip. Even one drop. Hey, Reverend?
3: Water. Oh, water.
1: I must compliment you, Labat.
2: Me, boss? What for?
1: When you tied our guest up, you left his spectacles on him. The lenses intensify the rays of the sun and direct them into his eyes. I couldn't have thought of a better treatment myself.
2: To tell you the truth, boss, I just forgot to take glasses off.
1: Oh.
2: But next time I remember that. And if our guest, she don't wear glasses, I put them on him.
3: Water. Water.
1: Oh, yes, water. Here it is, Reverend. This cup is filled to the brim with it, see? Nice, cool, clear, sweet water.
3: Water.
1: Here, Labat, drink it.
2: Oui, boss. Ah, by God, that's good, boss.
1: Labat says it's good, Reverend. How would you like some now?
3: Yes. My throat is on fire. Water.
1: I'll give you all the water you want, Reverend. If you'll ask my forgiveness for what you did to me.
3: Water.
1: Say you're sorry, Reverend. Ask my forgiveness. Just ask me to forgive you.
3: I have done nothing for which I should ask forgiveness.
1: Still the heroic martyr, are you?
3: I only did my duty to the God. You sinned, and you had to pay.
2: Shall I kick him again, boss?
1: Wait, Labat. You listen to me, preacher. It's your turn to pay. And I've only started to make you pay.
2: Boss! Drums! That means they come. We...
1: Oh, shut up. I know what that means. We've got to get back to the plantation house. Here's that drink of water, Reverend. In the dirt, where you'll be before I'm through with you.
2: How you like that, padre? Boss wants you to beg for mercy, eh? I help her.
1: What are you going to do, Laba?
2: I going for fill this cup with water. Put it here, where the padre see it every time he turn his head. That make him hurry up.
1: Ah, good idea, Laba. And when you change your mind, Martha Chalmers, just yell for us. And you hadn't better wait too long.
0: Meanwhile, Jungle Jim, Lynn Chalmers, and Kolo advanced through the territory of Shanghai Lil.
4: You see any sign of anyone, Kolo?
5: No, Tuan Jim.
6: Oh, you see nothing but bush, Jim. Are you sure we're not just going around in circles?
4: Of course, Lynn. We're still on the trail broken by Mamba. It isn't likely he'd waste time doubling his tracks.
6: Doesn't seem possible. We could keep going for so long without seeing any signs of a camp.
4: Well, that's just what's happened. But we can't be far away from the Batwoman's hideout now.
5: Listen.
4: Huh? Well, what do you hear, Kolo?
5: Me think me hear drums.
6: Why, I don't hear anything but birds.
4: And Kolo's ears are sharper than ours, Lynn. He hears things long before I do. And many times it's been a good thing. Kolo, are you sure you hear drums?
5: Wait, Tuan. Yes, it's Tuan, Jim. Me hear drums.
4: Good, then we're almost there. Now, Kolo, you take Miss Chalmers to a safe hiding place and guard her with your life.
5: Yes, it's Tuan, Jim.
6: Oh, no, Jim. I'm going to find Dad.
4: I'll find him, Lynn, and then I'll send for you. Believe me, it's best to let me go first.
6: But I've come all this way. Why won't you let me finish the hunt?
4: Because we don't know what we may be running into, Lynn.
6: You mean Dad may be dead?
4: Well, you must always be prepared for the worst.
6: I am, Jim. I know and have known all along that I may never see Dad alive again. But I've got to be sure of what's happened to him. I can't just sit around somewhere and wait to hear. I've got to know for myself, Jim. So I'm going with you.
4: It isn't only because of what may happen to your father that I'm insisting on Kolo hiding you.
6: What other reason have you?
4: Well, if all three of us are captured, our chances of rescuing your father are gone. We'll be in the same fix he is.
6: Oh.
4: Somebody must be left on the outside to effect the rescue. When all plans are laid and the situation sized up from within.
6: I see.
4: So I'm going to push on alone. You know, the Batwoman may think her sentry killed you and Kolo, and that her troubles are over when she has me in her power.
6: Oh, that's wonderful strategy, Jim. It's just the way she'll figure it out.
4: Then I'll find out where they're keeping your father. Make plans for overpowering his captors, and then signal for you and Kolo.
6: Oh, and we'll come on the run, won't we, Kolo?
5: Yes, see, Missy. We run safe, Tuan, and your father.
4: Good. I knew you'd see my point. This Batwoman is no fool. She's got quite an organization of henchmen. We mustn't play all our cards at once.
6: Give Dad my love, if you can, Jim.
4: I will, Lynn. Now, Kolo?
5: Yes, he's Tuan.
4: Wait for my signal. I won't call you until I need you. But when I do call, come as quick as you can.

0: Meanwhile, the Reverend Chalmers, badly burned by the tropical sun, is released by two natives and brought to the Batwoman.
1: Here, missions one, Missy. Stan all send burn him plenty.
2: Unconscious, eh? Good. I don't care if he never recovers.
3: By God, that padre got plenty nerve. I got forehanded to him. He never squeal.
2: I'll find a way to make him beg for mercy before I'm through with him. No man will be a stoical hero around me.
3: How you do that, boss? Make him squeal.
2: If physical torture fails, there's always his weak spot to be played on.
3: His daughter?
2: Yes.
3: By God, boss.
2: We can use her to make him beg. Remember, will you? Throw him in the dungeon.
4: Yes, Missy.
2: Then report back to me. Now, Labar, those drums told us of our approaching visitor. We must prepare a welcome for our friend, Jungle Jim.
0: Just what sort of a reception has the Batwoman prepared for Jungle Jim? And what other horrible experiences has she thought up to further torture the Reverend Chalmers? See in full-color action pictures the scenes you have just heard dramatized in this broadcast. In next Sunday's issue of the Comic Weekly, you will find all of the best-known characters in the picture world to entertain you. Barney Google, Toots and Casper, the Captain Yammer Kid, the Little King, Flash Gordon, and many, many others. 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And don't forget our date at the same time next week for a continuation of the adventures of Jungle Jim.

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6: From the heart of the jungle comes a savage cry of victory. This is Tarzan, Lord of the Jungle. From the black core of dark Africa, land of enchantment, mystery, and violence, comes one of the most colorful figures of all time, transcribed from the immortal pen of Edgar Rice Burroughs. Tarzan, the bronzed white son of the jungle. And now, in the very words of Mr. Burroughs, the story of Tarzan's magic amulet.
7: Tarzan had been on his way to the trading post at Angiki, but now he suddenly halted his sleep passage through the upper level of jungle growth, for directly beneath him, in a small clearing nature had cut in the primeval forest, a scene was being enacted that was dramatic and strange. At one side of the clearing, a tremendous lioness stood motionless, her nostrils distended as she caught an alien scent. At the other side of the clearing stood a native youth, his face contracted with fear. At the youth's side was a young native girl, slender and beautifully formed and magnificent in her anger.
8: Throw a bow, Ruka! This is your chance!
9: It cannot do it, Keo! Cannot kill lioness!
8: You not kill lioness, she kill us!
9: Let her kill us. Maybe it's better we are dead.
8: Oh, Ruka, look. She crouched to spring. Quick, Ruka, draw a bow.
9: No, Keo, no.
8: Then I kill. Give me bow.
9: No, woman must not.
8: Give to me. Now, give me arrow.
9: No, Keo, no. Not take arrow.
8: I take. No. No.
9: Oh, Keo, you kill.
8: Lion is dead. But Keo not tell she kill. She say Ruka kill. Now, Ruka take knife and rip heart from great animal.
9: No, Ruka not want take knife to ugly beast.
8: You must. Is ritual. Must cut heart from lioness and eat while still is warm. Ruka must get courage from saber.
9: Is lion, mate of dead one.
8: Oh, not arrow, Ruka. Give me another arrow.
9: No, we die, Keo. Die together.
7: The air was acrid with the scent of blood, and the lion had been drawn from his lair by the story it told. Now, crazed with a longing to avenge his mate, he tossed his mane furiously, bared his great yellow teeth, and bellowed at the cowering youth and the helpless girl. For a moment, the lion hesitated over which should be his first victim. And in that moment of hesitation, a powerful bronzed figure catapulted downward. There was an instant in which bared fangs and huge talons, muscular hands and gleaming steel were indistinguishable. And then in the fury of the struggle, the steel was reddened and Tarzan's knife claimed another victory.
10: Ah!
9: killed lion with hunting knife.
8: You see, Ruka, man can kill animal even without arrows or spears. Is no need for fear.
9: He not ordinary man kill. Ruka knows. It's Tarzan, lord of jungle.
8: Are you Tarzan?
1: Yes. How did you know me, Ruka?
9: Father and warriors of tribe tell about Tarzan's bravery. Always say Ruka should be like Tarzan. But Ruka not brave.
8: You eat heart, lion, while still warm. Will make you brave. Is not true, Tarzan?
1: Many wise witch doctors and medicine men say it's true.
8: See, Ruka? Eat.
9: No. Cannot cut into warm flesh or eat heart. Would make Ruka sick. Anyway, Ruka not believe lion's heart make him brave.
1: Well, then do not eat it. For if you do not believe it will help you, it probably won't. All medicines require faith as one of the ingredients.
8: Oh, Ruka not believe in anything. Not in customs of people or books of missionaries or words of Kale.
1: Well, he should listen to your words. Seldom have I seen a sister so concerned over her brother.
8: I'm not sister. I'm promised one of Ruka.
9: The promise is forgotten. It is no more. Leave me alone, Keo. Leave me in woods to die.
1: Oh, you're not being very gallant, Ruka. Why do you not desire this beautiful girl as a wife?
8: Ruka will not take Keo for wife, only to have her made widow almost before she is bride.
1: A widow? Oh, come now, Ruka. I've known many men who were not physically brave, but using reasonable caution, they managed to live for many, many years, even in the jungle.
8: Ruka will not live. But Keo wanted him to go through tribal ritual that make him warrior of tribe before he die. For only after he kill lion and eat heart can he become warrior and claim wife. We could be happy for a little while.
1: He looks strong. What makes you think he's going to die?
9: Cannot tell. It's secret of tribe.
1: What tribe do you belong to?
9: Not tell. Not tell, Keo.
8: No. It would do no good to tell the business of our people.
1: Well, perhaps it would do good. If some sorceress or witch doctor has placed a curse on you, maybe I
9: can help. Not curse of witch doctor or sorceress. Before next moon has come, Ruka's father to be poisoned. Once he is dead, Ruka to be poisoned.
1: To be poisoned? Keo, is this the truth or something Ruka has invented?
8: Is truth. Keo try make Ruka brave, and she fail. But whether he become brave or not is same in end. First, Ruka's father poisoned. Then Ruka. Nothing anyone can do. Not even Tarzan.

0: In just a moment, we shall learn what Tarzan does about the future of the strange Ruka and the beautiful Kale. Tarzan had stripped the hides from the two dead animals, and the rough pelts had been cached, together with most of the meat, in a small cave near where he had encountered Ruka and Kale. Now, although the jungle sweethearts had firmly refused to tell the direction in which their village lay, they walked in an easterly direction with Tarzan. Ruka hung back, walking slowly, but Kale's long legs, moving smoothly beneath her brilliantly colored skirt, kept pace with the giant strides of the jungle lord.
1: Am I walking too quickly for you?
2: No, Tarzan.
1: Ruka seems to be having difficulty keeping up with us.
2: Ruka very strong, but walks slow. For him, danger is behind each rock. He afraid snakes, animals, man.
1: He seems to resent my presence, and yet my only desire is to help him. Well, if he does not want to walk with us, let him follow. We will hear if he encounters any danger.
2: His life short, and yet Kale worries for him with falling of each leaf.
1: You seem to worry only about Ruka's fate, and yet, unless your people are far different from other jungle tribes I've known, you too may face death. If they discover you've broken taboos by entering the forest alone with Ruka, you will be...
2: Kale wise in ways of woman. We get back soon. Warriors not discover she gone.
1: Kale, that cloth you're wearing knotted about your waist, it's Americana cloth made by white men, isn't it?
2: Perhaps.
1: Your village must be near a white man's settlement, huh?
2: Perhaps.
1: The quiver which holds Ruka's arrows is most interesting. It's of hippopotamus hide, is it not?
2: The deal.
1: Or did he make it himself?
2: Was made by his umbu.
1: Well, if his sister made it, then your people must have access to the hides of hippos. I also like living by the side of a river.
2: Kao know what you tried to find out. She not tell name of river, not tell what our tribe... Or where is village?
1: But why should you want to keep these things secret?
2: If was Kao's secret, she asked Tarzan's help. But his secret of Ruka. And Ruka must shape own fate.
1: But perhaps if you encouraged him to trust me... Where is Ruka gone? He's not following us.
2: Oh, he must get lost long path. Please, Tarzan, look for Ruka. He not able fight animals. Please, find Ruka.
1: I'll retrace my steps. You wait here. And call if danger threatens.
0: Tarzan hurried in the direction from which he had come, but nowhere was there any trace of the native youth. There had been no sound of an animal attacking, and yet the boy had vanished as though he'd been swallowed whole by some great monster. Tarzan searched the brush on either side of the jungle path, but there was no sign of him at all. Now Tarzan turned back to rejoin Kale, but she too had disappeared, leaving no spore that might be followed. Together, Ruka and Kale must have planned this method of shaking off the man who threatened to pierce their tribal secrets. For a week, Tarzan roamed the district, searching for the two who had vanished into the jungle night. And then, his search exhausted, he resumed his journey to Anyiki. When he entered the lazy African settlement, he went directly to the small store of Alfred Blount.
1: It's strange that his store should be shuttered in the middle of the afternoon. Mr. Blount? Mr. Blount?
3: Oh, your horses, whoever it is. There's no need to break down me blooming door.
1: I'm sorry if I pounded too hard, but I thought...
3: Tarzan! Well, bless me soul if it ain't the Lord of the Jungle himself. Here I am, not back in Anyiki a full day yet, and I have the jungle aristocracy coming to call on me.
1: Have you been away, Mr. Blount?
3: Oh, I've been cleared of Mombasa and back, I have. But you can stow the Mr. Blount business. I'm Alf to a gent like you.
1: All right, Alf.
3: Come on in. Close the door behind you if it ain't too much trouble. I'm not officially open for business.
1: Were you on a pleasure or a business trip, Alf?
3: A pleasure trip? Oh, not bloody likely, no. I haven't the money to take trips for pleasure, I haven't. Business. Strictly business. And I bought back a slew of fine merchandise. You can bet your last bob on that.
1: Oh, that's fine.
3: Now, I might ask if your visit to Anyiki is business or pleasure.
1: Well, mostly pleasure, for I love to roam, but I thought I might take some things back with me.
3: Well, you name it, and Alf Blunt's got it. Tea, coffee, tobacco, salt, flour, tin, butter, canned fruits and meats, beads, cloth, thread, needles, toys, trinkets, mining equipment, safari equipment, water bags, tents, ropes, guns, shells, bridles, harnesses, shoes, boots, nose rings, or corn cure.
1: I have little use for any of the things you name for myself, but I am returning to my seacoast cabin from here, and I want to lay in a small supply.
3: Oh, well, that'll mean tea and sugar for when Captain Lawrence visits you.
1: That's right.
3: And some bandages for strangers who poke their blooming noses where they don't belong.
1: Yes, some bandages, some toys for my small friend Torgo, some Americana cloth for the women of the Punya tribe, and some trinkets to give as gifts.
3: Well, I'll go and fetch the tea and the other supplies. You'll find a slew of trinkets in this carton right here.
1: Oh?
3: You just pick out what you like, and I'll give you the prices in a moment.
1: You certainly did bring back a slew of trinkets.
3: I got some rare bargains, I did. Some first-class things. Maybe no one would buy that stuff in Paris or London, but the natives will like them, they will.
1: I've already picked out some of the things I want. Well, it won't take me long to select the rest.
3: You take your time, take your time. Elf Blunt's not opening his store today anyway.
1: Wait until my Punya friends see these baubles. They shine more brightly than gold.
3: I told you that was first class.
1: Say, why aren't you opening your shop right away, Alf? It's not like you to pass up a day's business.
3: Well, there won't be much business any day unless the troubles stop.
1: Trouble?
3: Yes, in the Molucco country, just down the river. Those natives are really carrying on. That's all I've heard since the minute I got back.
1: Well, I thought things were both peaceful and prosperous there now.
3: Ooh, not since the river started rising about 6 weeks ago, just before I left on my trip. Wiped out the Molucco's fields, destroyed all their crops. Now they've become complete savages again. Killed two white men yesterday, they did. Not even a trace of the poor blighters left.
1: I know that at one time they were as savage as the hippos that lived on the small islets near their village, but I thought that since Yaki became their chief several years ago, they'd given up such practices.
3: Well, so they had, but he ain't chief no more. No, the way I hear it, Yaki's dead. Poisoned by some of the people of his own tribe.
1: Poisoned?
3: Ooh, and that's not all of it. Now, according to reports, they're going to do away with his son. He's a likable lad, too. He's been inside this very store, he has.
1: His name? What's his name?
3: Oh, I don't remember for sure. Let's see now. Ruka. That's it, Ruka.
1: Oh, so he was telling the truth. How long should it take me to reach the Mogul village?
3: You daft man, you can't go there.
1: I'm going.
3: You can't get through the jungle. Everything's underwater for miles. It's like a blooming swamp, it is, and every creature that's still alive is hungry and dangerous.
1: Then I'll go by the river. Where can I get a boat, Alf?
3: Well, I've got a boat of sorts, but it'd never make that river now. The last man who came up barely made it. He said the river near the Molucco country was like a churning cataract.
1: I'll take a chance.
3: Well, I suppose your life's your own to do with as you see fit, but if you go, you're nothing but a fool. Even if you get through, those rampaging savages will kill you. They'll spring at you like it was a tasty titbit sent by one of them blasted voodoo gods.
1: But I'm going there to help them.
3: Well, that's what the two they killed went there for. Well, maybe you're a jungle man, a sort of a savage to us. But to them Molucco's, you're just another white. And they'd as soon kill you as they would spear an alligator. Sooner, maybe.
1: Where is your boat docked, Elf? There's no time left for words.

0: It looks so peaceful here, it's hard to believe what you told me about floodwaters, Alf.
1: Make no mistake, chum. The river near the Mogul country's not like it is at the dock of Dungeeky. It's a raging torrent, it is.
0: Well, your boat seems sturdy.
1: Oh, sturdy enough, all right, but it'll be as much as we can manage to pull it through them rapids.
0: As we can manage? Oh, you're not coming with me, Alf. Just because I choose to risk my life is no reason why
1: you
0: should...
1: Well, there's no sense in my opening shop before this ruckus is settled, so I really ain't got nothing better to do.
0: Oh, you've contributed food and fresh water and other valuable supplies for me to take to the Mulgrews. That's quite enough for one man to do.
1: Like you said back in my shop, Tarzan, there's no time left for words. Now, man those sails, matey. I'm casting all.
2: The small craft had progressed only a few miles upstream when the deceptive calm of the river harbor gave way to the turbulent fury of the floodwaters. Now the tiny boat buckled and strained as the African river, like some monstrous reptile, writhed and twisted with the convulsions of whirling cataracts. Waves like those of an angry ocean pounded against the frail craft. The sails were shredded by gusts of frantic wind. Only the strength and the courage of two men kept the prow ever headed in the direction of the Mulgrew country. It seemed that each moment must be the last for the battered ship. Hour after hour, it prodded onward until it neared the now ravaged dock where once the Mulgrew's war canoes had stood in proud array.
3: Yeah. Now, the dock's just ahead.
4: I can see it.
0: Shall I help you man the rudder?
1: I can manage it, Tarzan. You take that grappling hook and try to help ease her in.
0: Right. When we get close enough, I'll jump ashore and try to find something to moor to.
1: Right on, matey. But jump clear. If you miss the dock, you'll be ground to a bloody pulp.
0: I won't miss. Careful, Al. She's coming in. In another minute, she'll... Hey, you all right, Al?
1: I'm matey, I am, and you?
0: I'm all right. How's the cargo?
1: It's still fast. We had our lash proper, we did.
0: I'll start passing it over the side. We'll have to find a place where it'll be safe until we can get some of the Mulgrews to help us carry it to their village.
1: Oh, they'll help us, they will. You can bet your last bob it won't be a mow until their reception committee comes to greet us. Only they won't have the keys to the city in their hands. It'll be knives.

0: Oh, that's a relief getting away from that riverfront it is.
1: How much farther is it to the village?
0: Well, we're almost to it, Tarzan. It's slow walking through this muck, it is.
1: Oh, look. A thatched hut ahead.
0: No, you're right. Hey, that's strange. Hut's sitting all alone out there.
1: There's still quite a way to their village. Look. A door has been nailed shut. And the sign of taboo placed on the doorpost.
0: Well, most likely the people who lived here moved farther inland and closed the place up so as no one would take their property.
1: It's on a little hill, and there couldn't be more than a foot of water inside. If we were to place some rocks on the floor, it would be a safe place for the ship's cargo.
0: It might that. If we don't get it soon, it'll be washed away, it will.
1: Well, let's rip off these boards and see what it's like inside. It doesn't look as though anyone's lived here in a long time. Nothing but a long box and some native masks. Oh, wait a minute. I see something else there on the ground.
0: Well, I can't see a bloody thing. Black as pitch in here. I don't see...
1: Oh, yeah. don't struggle out. Too many of them.
2: Drop knife, other weapons.
1: All right. There. But you're making a mistake, Man of Mulgu. We've come to help you.
2: If you come help, why you break into burial hut, great chief Yoki?
1: Ah, so that's the reason for this hut.
0: What does he mean?
1: That long box is Yaki's coffin. It's left there so that his spirit may come and go at will for a year, and then the cabin and all his personal belongings are burned. It's a great honor to him.
0: Whoa, first they poison the blotter, and then they do him honor, eh?
2: What white men know about poison of chief?
1: Everything you've done here is now known in the village of the white men. But despite all we've learned, we came here to bring you food.
2: Where is food?
1: It's lashed to a very heavy log lying at the edge of the narrow strip of land that leads to the dock.
2: Iboko, no place. If white men tell truth, we not kill. If white men lie, we still have food.
0: Well, after what I've gone through, I'm not ending up in any blooming stew pot.
1: Yeah, we'll be all right, Alf. We'll show you where we place the supplies.
2: We find if you not lie. Maka, Riga, Zutani, Ruka, go big log. Look for food white men say they bring. Rest, take white men prison, hut a village.
0: Well, this is a nice, tidy little hut, I must say.
1: Well, at least it's fairly dry. This side of the village will be safe unless the river continues to rise.
0: Well, not that it's being safe will do us any good. Not with half their tribe guarding us and the rest of them licking their chops.
1: Well, they promised to release us once they found the food we brought. I take their word. And even should they go back on it, there's still some possibility of escape.
0: Oh, I suppose you're going to bribe the guards with those trinkets I bought in Mombasa. Who? You look like a blooming witch doctor with a grease bag round your neck. What are you still carrying them for, Tarzan?
1: Oh, perhaps some early member of the Greystoke family came from Scotland. I'm loath to part with things I've paid for. Ruka!
0: Hey, blimey, it's the son of the old chief.
3: Listen, river is rising. Your cargo gone. Whole strip land washed away. Now, tribe, get ready. Take your lives.
1: Oh, for one who professes to be a coward, you've shown great bravery in coming here to warn us.
3: I am coward. No, you saying not. But if Mulgu take white man's life, is dishonor to tribe.
1: Why are you so anxious to save the honor of the people who killed your father and plot to kill you?
3: That too for honor, tribe. Father weak, old, not able rule tribe. For good of people, father must die. Ruka coward cannot be chief. If other made chief, might be much trouble. Is right Ruka be killed too.
0: Well, now I've heard everything I have.
1: What can you do to help us escape? What can we do to save your life?
3: Ruka's life not important, but is important save tribe. Each hour more land washed away. Only place safe now is islands of Duro.
1: The islands of the hippos?
0: Yes, the lad's right. Those are volcanic islets. They're the only places that are safe from the flood. But how about them blooming beasts?
1: Oh, yes, Ruka. What about the colony of hippos?
3: That why Ruka come to Tarzan. Ruka help white men escape. They drive hippos from islets. Ruka would do if he brave like Tarzan.
1: I don't know whether I'm brave enough to tackle a herd of hippos, many of which are more than 3 tons in size.
3: Tarzan brave enough. Tarzan bravest man in world. If only Ruka brave like Tarzan. Tarzan, what secret charm gives you such bravery?
1: Why, I have a small amulet, a magical charm that guards my life.
3: If Ruka had such a charm, he could save his people.
1: Well, you shall have it, Ruka. The charm shall be yours. It's in this small grigri's bag here.
3: Tarzan's magic amulet is Ruka's now. Nothing harm Ruka now.
4: Nothing.
5: That's right. You're safe as houses.
3: Ruka go now. He come back. Save Tarzan. Buena Blount. Then he drive Duro from islands. Save people of Molgu.
6: Within a few hours, the river had reached the edges of the village itself. The white prisoners were forgotten now as the panicked natives attempted to save their few meager possessions. But although Tarzan and Alf could have escaped without help, they waited for the brave Ruka to assist them. They followed his orders as he organized his tribe for their migration to the islands of the hippos. And then, while the women and the children and the old men lashed crude rafts together, they accepted Ruka's leadership as he led the warriors to their battered war canoes. Ruka and Tarzan were among those in the first canoe to reach the home of the hippos. They sprang ashore, and leading a horde of painted, war-bedecked savages, they began their onslaught upon the mammoth hippos.
3: Surround Duros! Drive into river! Look, Tarzan! They stampede into water!
1: They can swim for many miles. They'll find a safe home elsewhere.
3: And this be safe home for my people until river go down.
7: Oh, Ruka, very brave chief.
1: Keo, how did you get here?
3: Women and children not arrived yet.
7: Oh, Keo come with warriors. She want help, Ruka.
3: Ruka not need help of woman. Never do again, Keo. Is not dignified for wife of chief.
7: I not do again, Ruka.
2: Ruka, all animals gone. What we do now?
3: Warriors go back mainland. Help bring women, children, all men to island. Ruka lead, cause he brave. Cannot be hurt by flood or beast or man.
5: Well, Tarzan, it's nice being back on dry land, it is.
1: I believe the Mulgus are convinced of that, too. And the seeds and the farming equipment you sent them should enable them to get back on their feet quickly. That was a fine thing for you to have done.
5: Well, Alf Blunt believes in helping them that help themselves. After all, they punished those that took the white men's lives, they elected Ruka chief, and they've become a right orderly tribe again, they have.
1: Well, with an invincible chief, they should become a powerful influence for good.
5: Invincible, eh? And all with a trinket I brought back from Mombasa.
1: Even a small trinket that would not have brought a penny in civilized countries can be like magic if one has faith.
5: Yeah, Tarzan, I've got a confession to make.
1: Yes?
5: I never did learn how to read. What did it say on that magic amulet?
1: The magical words were written in the English tongue. They said, World's Fair, Chicago, 1893.
6: In just a moment, a preview of our next exciting story of Tarzan. The possessor of the book is a strange man, a sunken-cheeked Arab with great luminous eyes. But the book itself is even more miraculous. It is worn and shabby, a relic of a day long past. But it contains not only a remarkable history of the past, but a fantastic, frightening glimpse into the future. There are weird things indeed in The Strange Book of Araby.
8: 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This is a Commodore production.

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0: They seek him here, they seek him there. Those Frenchies seek him everywhere. Is he in heaven? Is he in hell? That damned elusive Pimpernel.
1: The Adventures of the Scarlet Pimpernel, starring Marius Goring as Sir Percy Blakeney.
2: We first saw the wreckage of the fishing boat off Shoreham as the morning mists cleared away. Aboard the Daydream, Tony Dewhurst and I, along with other members of the League of the Scarlet Pimpernel, had been waiting to sail with a change of the tide.
3: It's out there to starboard, Blakeney. You better use the glass.
4: Thank you.
3: See it?
4: Yes. Man clinging to a bit of wreckage. That's strange.
3: What?
4: Seems to be bobbing about in one spot. Riding the swells, but not moving with them.
3: Well, what do you make of that?
4: Some shallows there. Might be that the piece of mast he's hanging on to is still connected to the body of his ship by ropes.
3: Do you see any other survivors?
4: No. And I don't think we'll be seeing that one for long unless we get to him.
5: Folks! Hiding!
4: Hoist anchor, make sail! Wreckage to starboard!

0: Captain. 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Rickage to starboard.
1: You want me to take the helm?
2: No. Kent's back there. He heard. He'll take us in close.
1: Not too close with this sea.
2: No need for it. You and I can pick him up in the small boat.
1: I wonder who that poor devil is.
2: I'm certain he'll be happy to tell us if we get to him in time.
3: We made it in time. Just in time. Our approach was difficult. And even as the small boat bore down on him, the man clinging to the wreckage gave his last conscious gasp and relaxed his hold on the mast. But at the same moment, Tony Dewhurst, with a gigantic stretch, leaned over the gunwale and caught him by the hair.
4: Got him, Blakeney!
2: Can you hold him?
4: His hair's slippery. Can you lend a hand?
2: If I let go of this tiller, we'll founder. Brace yourself.
4: What are you going to do?
2: Take one, broadside. It's our only chance. It'll wash him in on us. It'll swamp us all together. Ready?
4: Go ahead.
2: Here it comes. Better be ready to bail as soon as we've got him.
4: Got him!
2: Look out! While I steady.
4: Good, she's coming about.
2: One more and she won't, though. Get busy with that bucket.
4: Right.
2: How is he?
4: In bad shape, I'm afraid. You'll never want to see the sea again, I'll wager. It's like a French fisherman.
2: French, all right, Tony. But not a fisherman.
4: How can you tell?
2: His face is weathered from the sea, all right. But look at his hands. They've never handled nets. My guess is he's a French naval officer.
4: But that piece of mast, Blakeney, not big enough for a warship. Must have been a fishing boat.
2: I agree about the vessel, Tony, but not about the man.
4: Well, why should he be aboard such a craft, then?
2: That's something I hope to find out when we get him safely aboard the Daydream.
1: It's coming round now, Blakeney.
2: Yes. Hold the spirits under his nose again.
1: All right.
2: That's enough. Come on, old boy. Come on.
5: What? The hold I must...
2: Steady. Steady, man. You're all right.
1: You could be with a tot of rum, Blakeney. There's some in the glass, eh?
2: Better fetch it.
1: Right away.
5: What sort of a ship is this?
2: A private vessel.
5: You are the owner?
2: Yes. And you?
5: Just a fisherman, monsieur. Jean Soulet.
2: That may be your name, all right, but you're not a fisherman.
5: You are very clever and quick in your observations, monsieur.
2: We found your identification papers when we removed your clothing, Lieutenant Soulet.
5: Very well, monsieur. Does it matter? I am grateful to you for saving my life.
2: It may not be saved, yet.
5: What do you mean by that?
2: The wreckage you were clinging to was part of a fishing vessel.
5: So?
2: And you are not in French naval uniform.
5: I see.
2: To the British Admiralty, that might sound as though you were secretly observing our coastal defenses.
5: You think I am a spy, monsieur?
2: It is possible.
5: Has it not occurred to you that I might be a deserter from the French Navy?
2: Now, here's the rum. Pour one out for our French friend, Tony.
1: Uh-huh. Speaking of friends, French and otherwise... Kent just gave me a message. One of our warships was sighted a few moments ago. Signalman wanted to know if we'd caught any sight of a French corvette.
2: When?
1: This morning. Fan said they'd spotted one briefly and lost it in the mist. Pretty close to our shores.
2: Yes, very close. What do you think of that, Lieutenant Soulet?
5: As I said, I am a deserter. Perhaps they thought to catch me and my fishing vessel.
1: So that's it?
2: No, Tony. I'm afraid that isn't it at all. Better give the lieutenant his drink. He'll need it.
1: Of course.
2: Yes.
5: Thank you. I do not know what wild thoughts your imagination leads you to, monsieur, but...
2: No wild thoughts, Lieutenant. That corvette they sighted was not pursuing you. It was escorting you.
5: Escorting me, monsieur? For what purpose?
2: I would say for the purpose of seeing you safely landed on this side of the channel.
5: Apparently they did not succeed then.
2: No, because our warship scared them off.
1: Well, why should they escort a fishing vessel, Blakeney?
2: That's for our friend to tell us.
5: I have nothing to tell.
2: Don't lie, Soulet. When you regained consciousness a few moments ago, you immediately started to babble about something in the hold of your ship.
1: That's right, Soulet. It was your first thought.
2: What is in the hold of that sunken vessel, Soulet?
5: There is gold.
1: Gold?
5: Yes, gold. More than 10 million francs in gold.
2: See here, you're joking.
5: I do not joke, monsieur.
2: You are bringing 10 millions in gold to England. For what reason?
5: To be placed on deposit in English banks under a false name.
2: For whom?
5: Obviously, monsieur, for...

0: A member of our new and glorious republic.
1: What do you mean, Soulet? I think his meaning is all too obvious, Tony. Some of the French officials are stealing tax money and sending it abroad to be held to their own use. Is that it, Soulet?
2: Oui. Does it surprise you?
1: No, it doesn't. How many times have you done this before?
0: This would have been my third trip. It was a trip my coup did not wish to complete. They mutinied, planning to seize the gold for themselves and take refuge in England. It was the mutiny that led to our shipwreck. The rest you know.
1: Quite a pretty story, eh, Tony? Citizen Chauvelin, the other French officials, bleed their people white with taxes, while they themselves grow fat and prosperous.
3: Yes. Even send the money abroad, so it'll be safe if the people ever find the courage to turn on them. You must be proud of yourself, Soulet.
0: I am a military man, monsieur. I am given my orders and I endeavor to obey them. It is not for me to decide what is right or wrong.
1: Tell the men to stand by, Tony. We have work to do.
3: What sort of work?
1: As soon as the sea is calm, we are going down after that gold.
3: Aye.
1: By midday, the sea had calmed sufficiently. The fishing vessel was in comparatively shallow water, and by diving in relays, we managed to secure ropes to the chests in the hold and raise them to the deck of the Daydream. And all the while, Soulet studied me with a speculative look. He seemed to be making a decision about something as we hauled the last chest aboard.
4: Neatly done, gentlemen.
1: Is that right, Soulet? Four chests in all?
0: That is correct, monsieur. I would like to speak to you alone, monsieur.
1: All right. Back into my cabin. Secure those chests, Tony.
3: Right.
1: All right, Soulet. What do you want to say?
0: What do you plan to do with me, monsieur?
1: That's a matter for the law to decide, not me. I will send you ashore to be dealt with by the British authorities, since you were picked up in our territorial waters.
0: That is fair enough.
1: That isn't why you really came in here. That isn't what you want to ask?
0: No, you are right. What I wanted to ask is far more important to me than my own fate. Did you mean what you said this morning?
1: About what?
0: About the gold. About making certain that it went back to the French people.
1: Every sou of it.
0: I will ask one more question, monsieur. The truth of your answer will be important to me. Are you the Scarlet Pimpernel?
1: Why should that matter to you?
0: Because, despite being a military man, I am a Frenchman. I love my country and my people. If you are the Pimpernel, I will tell you why I ask.
1: All right. I am the Scarlet Pimpernel.
0: I was sure of it. You are going to give 10 million francs back to the French people. Would you like to give them 100 million more?
1: 100 million?
0: Oh, do not be amazed, monsieur. I do not joke. Like the money you have on deck, it will be tax money taken from the poor and the hungry.
1: Where is it now?
0: At this moment in the government treasury at Paris. But sometime next week, an attempt will be made to ship it to Spain to be deposited in banks there.
1: I see.
0: I cannot give you an exact date. Once the money leaves Paris, I do not know how it will be handled or exactly where it will go.
1: But you do know what method will be employed to get it out of Paris.
0: Oui, that much I can tell you. If you and your men can seize it for redistribution.
1: We can try.
0: Very well. In the Rue de Galilée, there is a carriage house and stable owned by Edouard Merrien. It is he who will supply transportation when the money is moved.
1: He must supply transportation for many purposes.
0: Yes, yes, but in this case, it will be different. His daughter will drive one of the coaches. The daughter's name is Yvonne.
1: A girl? A god?
0: Nevertheless, it is so. Yvonne is a fanatical supporter of the regime. The trip will be made at night. It will not be necessary for you to maintain watch during the day. But I must warn you, the carriages will be heavily guarded.
1: Well, that's to be expected.
0: You will have to fight. I have but one request to make. No matter what happens, please make certain that the girl Yvonne comes to no harm.
1: You love her?
0: No, monsieur. I do not love her. Not anymore. But she happens to be my wife.

0: with unrest and discontent. All the members of the League of the Scarlet Pimpernel abandoned their English identities and assumed French disguises. Fortunately for us, the carriage shop of Édouard Myriel was a meeting place for loiterers. And over a period of days, Tony and I slowly became part of the circle that gathered there every evening.
1: I see our friends are already assembled, Blakeney.
0: Yes.
1: Well, at least they have no suspicion of us. We seem to be socially acceptable.
0: Don't be too certain. The girl Yvonne hasn't accepted us.
1: Or Marielle has.
0: It's possible that the old man doesn't know what his carriages are being used for.
1: The girl does. But why should she suspect it?
0: I don't know. But I'm going to find out.
1: How?
0: By telling her that we also know what the carriages are being used for.
1: Isn't that a bit foolhardy?
0: Not if I achieve my purpose.
1: You mean getting us guillotined, though, boy?
0: No. But when those carriages eventually do go out, it won't hurt our plans if I'm driving one of them.
2: Yes, but what are the other things?
0: Better save it, Tony. Mary will see this coming.
3: Ah, bonsoir, comrade. You are late tonight.
0: Bonsoir, citizen Mariel. Good evening, citizen comrades.
4: But let us not despair, comrades. Mark my words. Our leaders have a plan that would startle all of you.
3: Oh, what plan is this?
4: A plan to relieve the misery and suffering of the people. Citizen Chauvelin and others of the Committee of Public Safety will soon show their generosity.
5: Oh, what do you mean?
4: I only overheard, of course, but there is a large surplus of gold from the taxes they have collected. There is a plan to return the tax gold to the poor of each district.
5: Then I pray they start in my district of Bagnolet. None is poorer in all of France.
4: Bagnolet? But that is where they will start.
5: They will?
4: Is it not so, comrade? Is not that the decision?
3: Oui, Bagnolet.
6: I am fortunate to have a means of livelihood, but do not joke with these other citizens unless you know whereof you speak.
4: I assure you, citizen Myriel, the poor of Bagnolet will have gold in their hands before the week is out.
5: No.
4: If the Committee of Public Safety is going to be so generous there, well, it is only logical that they will also favor the people of the other districts.
5: You must be dreaming, citizen. Somewhere or other, you have wetted your mouth with too much wine.
6: No, he is drunk with rumor.
4: He only repeats what we have heard. If you do not like my good news, citizen Myriel, perhaps your daughter will. I do not see her about.
6: No, she is at the tavern La Tourette.
4: Then I shall go there and find her. Would you care to walk along with me, citizen?
1: Oh, oui, I am going that way in any case. Bonsoir, comrades.
0: What the devil was all that about, Beckley? An inspiration, Tony. We are going to distribute that money in Bagnolet.
1: Yes, but to tell them about it with that wild story about the generosity of Chauvelin and the committee, that's going to cause talk, you know.
0: That's exactly what I intended it to do. And we're going to give the talk some help. You know where to locate Kent and Fuchs?
1: Yes, of course.
0: Well, go to them at once. Now, tell them to get all the materials we need for printing. Printing the sort of announcement posters that the new government is forever plastering over the town.
1: Why?
0: Because we're going to put up a few of our own. On their behalf.
1: What are you going to announce?
0: The same thing I announced to our friends back there.
1: Huh?
0: The distribution of 100 million francs in gold to the poor people of Bagnolet. The plan came to me suddenly. No longer a waiting plan, but a plan to force the other side into action. While Tony went in search of Kent and Fuchs, I found Yvonne at the Taverne La Tourette. I did not join her, but I waited until she started for home. Then I followed and caught up to her.
4: Why do you hurry so, mademoiselle?
0: The night is pleasant, and one so lovely as you should not walk alone.
7: I am not in the mood for romantic walks, citizen. If you wanted to talk to me, you might have done so in the tavern.
0: You were surrounded with other admirers.
7: Admirers capable of buying wine.
0: You call that wine? I do not know why you even condescend to drink it. You could command champagne.
7: What do you mean by that?
0: Your husband, Lieutenant Soulé, commands champagne.
7: What do you know about my husband?
0: A great deal. I know a great deal about many things. About carriages and fishing vessels and 10 million francs in gold.
7: Do you know where my husband is?
0: In England. This time, he did not deposit the gold and return.
7: A traitor. So that it was.
0: You are surprised that he found 10 millions in gold more attractive than you?
7: What is 10 million when I could have...
0: She made the mistake I'd expected. The error I'd hoped for. Madame Soulé was playing a big game for big stakes with her husband, nothing more than a pawn. The pieces clicked together in my mind.
7: I
0: know what you mean, madame. You are using your husband to deposit stolen gold for another man. A man you eventually hope to share it with.
7: All right, citizen. What of it? You breathe one word and I'll have you killed.
0: By your friend? That would depend on what I said, would it not? I suppose I were to say that you plotted with your husband. That you were really playing your game the other way. Suppose I were to implant in your friend the thought that you are now waiting a chance to run to England and join your husband.
7: He wouldn't believe you.
0: Oh, wouldn't he, madame? Can you be so certain of that? He's a man who will rob his country and his people. A man who will freely and without question believe a woman who has betrayed her husband.
7: You...
0: Is there really honor among thieves?
7: What do you want?
0: A share in the next venture, madame. I will drive one of the wagons when you move 100 million in gold for deposit in Spain.
7: The drivers have all been handpicked. I have nothing to say.
0: Then use your influence, madame, or I will use my knowledge.
7: All right. I will try. The shipment will be made on Friday. Come to the tables Friday night at 11.
0: I will be there every night at 11 from now on, in case the time is changed. Bonsoir, Madame Soulet. I let her go. Then I followed her for one last piece of information. She did not go to the stables. Instead, she went directly to the home of Citizen Chauvelin himself. My plan had taken form perfectly by the time I reached my rendezvous with Tony and other members of the League.
1: Well, there's all the first equipment, Blakely.
0: Good. Let's get busy.
1: All right.
0: Now, we'll want the top in very large letters. You're best at that, Fuchs, so you mark it out. Right. Kent and Tony and I will fill in the lettering.
1: What do you want it to say?
0: That by order of Citizen Chauvelin and the Committee of Public Safety, a tax surplus of 100 million francs in gold will be distributed to the people of the Bagnolet district at the earliest possible moment. And that similar relief will be given to other districts immediately after.
1: You just want an announcement.
0: Come on now. Busy all. I want dozens of these finished and placed all over the city by the morning.
1: We don't even know when they're going to move the girl.
0: I think we do, Tony. Once these posters go up, they'll be forced, through fear, to move it tomorrow night.
1: Yes, but it's so heavily guarded, we'll never get close to it.
0: That's where you're wrong. I'll be driving one of the carriages.
1: Oh.
0: And I'll be carrying a little surprise of my own, which I'd better start rigging now.
1: What sort of a surprise?
0: An explosive surprise. The guards will be looking for trouble from outside. It'll be quite a shock to them when one of the carriages explodes in their midst.
1: Oh, granted, but what do we do then?
0: In the confusion, I think we'll be able to do just what we please. You and the others can follow, mounted and in troop uniform. And as soon as you hear the blast, come quickly. Knock the drivers out, take their places, and we'll take the carriages and all.
1: And judging by the text of this sign, we head for Bagnolet.
0: Right, folks. To distribute 100 million francs with the compliments of Citizen Chauvelin.
1: You know, of course, that half the French army will be after us.
0: Not for long, Tony. They'll never reach us. You can gather quite a crowd whenever you start throwing away gold. We got the signs posted, and by morning the city was in an uproar. Troops tried to tear the signs down and were mobbed by angry and excited crowds. By nightfall, roving mobs with torches were stalking the streets. Even the mounted troops, failing to maintain any semblance of order, were joining in the excited conversations. I gave Tony and the others final instructions and headed for the stables in Rue Galilée. They seemed locked and shuttered, but I pounded brazenly at the door, and finally it opened.
7: Oh, it is you, citizen.
0: Oui, madame. You seem ready to move tonight. I thought you would be. After the announcement today, Citizen Chauvelin must be mad.
7: Fool, do you think he made such a proclamation? Because of it, we are forced to move tonight.
0: You should have notified me, madame. I came here only by chance.
7: Then it is fortunate for both of us. There is no time for argument, and we have not been able to contact all the drivers we need.
0: Which wagon shall I take?
7: That one over there. Select a team and hitch them.
0: It was almost as though they were working to my own timetable. Because of the mobs in the streets, it was impossible to leave until the district grew quiet in the early morning hours. Then the carriages moved quietly towards the center of the city. It took a full hour to load the chests of gold and get started toward the outskirts of the town. I lit the fuse to the powder charge I'd concealed, waited a few seconds, then leapt from the seat and fell flat at the side of the road.
5: You! Lara! What is wrong?
2: You will know in a moment.
0: I remembered my promise to Lieutenant Soulet, so I took the carriage his wife was driving. She was stunned, and so I tossed her, none too gently, into a heap of rubbish in the middle of the road, as my men seized the last of the carriages and started off. I led them through narrow streets where our pursuers were forced to drop back and take our withering fire. The body of the carriage served as our protection. Daylight was just breaking as we thundered into the streets of Bagnolet.
4: Wake up, citizens! Wake up! Start throwing the gold about, men!
8: Throw the gold out!
0: By the time we reached the center of the district, a surging mob was behind us. We brought the carriages to a halt. In a matter of minutes, there was pandemonium.
4: Governor, citizens, there is enough for all!
9: Money for bread, citizens! Bread and flowers and clothing! All with the compliments of citizen Chauvelin!
8: Viva Chauvelin, citizens!
10: Viva
0: Chauvelin!
10: Viva
0: Chauvelin!
10: Listen,
0: take me here. We'd better get out of here.
10: Oh, why not? Our work is done. Leave the good people their money and let's walk.
11: Well, I say one thing for you, Blakeney. You certainly do know how to give a party.

0: are certain my wife was not harmed?
1: Quite certain, Sule.
0: Oh, I am glad. But...
1: What?
0: Oh, I don't know. Giving that money out in the name of Citizen Chauvelin. You even tell me how they cheered. You have made him a hero.
1: You think so? Tell him, Tony. He may be a hero in Bagnolet, but we went back to our old disguises and lingered about Paris for a few days. Citizen Chauvelin has quite a problem.
0: How so?
2: Well, he can't possibly admit that he was stealing the money and that it was given back by the Scarlet Pimpernel, can he?
0: No.
1: So now all the other districts are getting irritable. They want to know when the good citizen is going to help them. They're getting downright nasty about it.
0: Oh, I see.
1: Have a drink, Sule. Gentlemen, to Citizen Chauvelin.

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3: Control tower, back to CX-4. Wind southeast, ceiling 1200. All clear.
2: Okay, this is Hop Harrigan coming in.
1: Yes, it's America's ace of the airways, coming in for another transcribed episode in the adventures of Hop Harrigan.
2: Say, gang, since the end of the war, there's been a lot of talk about push-button weapons. They say the next war will be waged from Central Control Headquarters, thousands of miles apart. And it's not hard to figure out how people got that idea. But it is hard to make them see how wrong they are. Americans have produced great examples of engineering and inventive genius. And a lot of people take it for granted that this will continue. Our scientists and inventors are working hard probing the secrets of nature. But such a job takes a lot of time. It took long years of heartbreaking experiments to produce the gasoline motor and the electric light and the telephone. And that's why it's dangerous to our national defense to believe we can produce push-button weapons at the snap of a finger. Recently, Rear Admiral Dan Gallery, who runs the Guided Missile Department for the Navy, reported that we already have half of the equipment for push-button warfare, all tested and ready for action. In spite of the top-secret label attached to most information of this sort, we are allowed to say that the equipment is a big, new push-button. That's right, we now have the button. Of course, the Navy, as well as our other armed services, is pushing work on guided missiles as fast as they can, and we'll have them just as soon as our scientists and engineers solve the maze of problems standing in their way. But that day may be many years from now. No, we won't have guided missiles overnight. There are many more problems involved, gang, and in just a few minutes I'll be back. So don't forget to listen. And now to our story. A mysterious organization, unnamed, but symbolized by a jagged streak of lightning, has suddenly encroached on the activities of private pilots and airport owners in the United States. And Hop and Tank find themselves right in the midst of it. For returning to Lakeville after a flight in which they had witnessed operations of this organization on two separate occasions, they were visited by two men who made a startling proposition. As we continue now, Hop and Tank are in their office, angrily telling Gail Nolan of the visit.
4: They were going to do us a big favor, Gail. They were going to allow us into the organization. We'd have the privilege of becoming full-fledged members.
5: At $1,000 a year.
4: I got so mad I could have...
6: You still haven't cooled off enough to make sense, Hop.
4: I can't help it. Things like that really burn me.
6: Well, take a couple of deep breaths, and when you simmer down, start talking. But slowly. Well,
5: what's there to talk about? There was a couple of rats.
6: I really would like to know what you're both raving about.
4: Okay, Gail. You remember what happened yesterday on our flight from New Orleans?
5: That Stinson that was playing around and the guy at the airport who wouldn't let us refuel?
6: Of course I remember.
4: You remember the insignia, the streak of lightning in a circle?
6: Listen, I'm waiting to hear about things I don't know.
5: We're getting to it.
4: About an hour ago, two men paid us a surprise visit. One of them, who did all the talking, introduced himself as Brown.
5: Yeah, and he called the other guy Luigi. Honest, he looked like Frankenstein.
6: And they were members of this organization?
4: Yes. They offered us a chance to join up. Can you imagine that?
6: Well, what does the organization do?
5: It keeps you from having accidents.
6: Accidents?
5: Yeah, it's a sweet little racket.
4: The old protection game. What you really do when you sign up with them is pay blackmail to keep them from causing the accidents.
6: Well, you told them you wouldn't have any part of it, didn't you?
5: In great big capital letters.
6: Well, then what's all the fuss about? Since you've refused, they can't do anything about it.
4: Yeah, that's what you think. Tank, show Gail the papers.
5: Where'd you throw them?
4: Oh, they're on the floor near the wall there.
5: Oh, yeah, I see.
6: They're all crumpled.
4: Yeah, I lost my temper.
6: Well, this really must be getting you. You lose your temper about once every other year.
4: Well, when people start riding roughshod over others and terrorize them into submission, I blow my top. We fought the war on account of that, and I won't stand by and let it start up again.
5: Yeah, I tried to smooth them out.
4: Take a look at them, Gail.
6: What? These pictures, aren't they of our plane?
4: Right.
6: Well, when did...
5: Read what it says on this paper.
6: Well, it's a complaint to the CAA about your reckless flying.
4: Exactly.
6: Hop, you never flew recklessly in your life.
5: Remember yesterday, Gail, when that Stinson started to edge in on us from the right and Hop drove him off by banking in on him?
6: Yes.
4: I was sucked into a trap.
6: How?
4: Well, according to air traffic regulations, when two planes are flying courses that will cross each other, The plane on the left gives way to the plane on the right. Now, with these pictures, Brown can prove I came in on him from the left, the wrong side, not allowing him to cross in front of me.
6: Well, that wasn't the case at all.
5: How can we prove it? You can't buck them pictures.
4: Tank's right.
6: Wait, let me understand this. The man called Brown left these pictures with you and this paper to force you into the organization?
4: Yes, another form of blackmail. If we don't join up, the complaint will be filed with the CAA. Then guess what'll happen to my license?
6: Oh.
5: We're sitting pretty, ain't we?
6: Hop, what are you going to do?
4: I don't know.
6: You won't join?
4: Not in a million years.
5: What about the complaint, then?
4: I'll let them file it. I'll just have to fight my way out somehow.
6: But in the meantime, they'll be back, won't they?
4: Oh, yes. Brown promised us a return visit.
5: I hope he keeps his promise. I want to give him the glad hand right in the teeth.
6: Hop!
4: What's the matter, you?
6: I just remembered that airport down south was bombed. Suppose they try that here.
4: Yeah, they wouldn't dare.
5: I wouldn't be so sure.
6: Well, can't you do anything to, well, forearm yourselves? Prepare for Brown's next visit?
4: Wait a minute. Maybe there is something.
5: What?
4: We're certainly not the only ones who've been hit by the organization. They must be spreading out all over.
5: Sure.
4: Gil, take that list of airports I have in the desk and call every one of them in a radius of, 500 miles. See if they've been approached and find out what each one of them has done about it.
5: What'll that prove?
4: Maybe nothing, but it'll certainly give us a line on how strong the organization really is. Then we can work from there.
6: I'll start calling right now.
4: Well, thanks.
5: Hey, maybe it's Brown again. Could be.
6: Now be careful, boys.
5: I'll be careful, all right. I'll part his face right down the middle. Watch it. Come in.
7: Is Mr. Harrigan here?
5: Who wants to know?
7: Well, I...
5: Come on, spill it.
4: Easy, Tank. I'm Hop Harrigan. What can I do for you?
7: Oh, well, my name's George Dudley. I want to take flying lessons.
4: Oh?
6: Well, come in, Mr. Dudley.
7: Thanks.
4: This is Miss Nolan and Tank Tinker, my partners.
7: How do you do?
6: Hello.
5: Hi.
4: You live here in Lakeville, Mr. Dudley?
7: Yes, moved here a couple of weeks ago.
4: Well, have you ever done any flying?
7: In a regular airliner, yes.
4: But not in a private plane?
7: I was in a Piper once.
4: Well, when would you like to begin?
7: As soon as I can. I've already gotten my medical certificate. Here.
4: Oh, thanks. And your student's permit?
7: Oh, I've applied for it. It hasn't come through yet.
4: Well, that's all right. You won't need it until you're ready to solo.
6: Hop.
4: Yes, Gil.
6: Why don't you take Mr. Dudley up for an orientation flight right now?
5: Oh, Gil, we got to get this other thing straightened out first.
6: Look, the airport still has to operate, doesn't it? And until I make those phone calls, there's nothing you can do.
4: Gail's right. Take Mr. Dudley out to the hangar tank. Show him the PT-19 and get it warmed up. I'll be out in a few minutes.
5: Okay.
7: Well, we're going up right now?
4: Why not? If you want to fly, let's get started.
5: Well, swell. Oh,
8: come on, Mr. Dudley. I'll show you the ship you're going to use.
7: Okay, and call me George, will you?
8: Sure thing.
7: Go ahead.
4: Thanks. Now, Gil.
6: I'll get to work on those calls right away.
4: And listen, if Brown and that pal of his come back while I'm upstairs...
6: Hank will be here, so don't you worry. Go on out and do some business and forget this whole rotten thing. I'm sure we can lick it.
9: Gail smiles her confidence, and when Hop leaves the office, plunges into the task of calling all the airfields within a 500-mile radius of Lakeville. She begins by checking the list carefully, marking the ones within the specified area. But when she hears the engine of the PT-19 roar into life, she walks over and opens the door to watch the takeoff. She sees Hop and Tank give the young student final instructions. Then, with Hop in the front cockpit, the plane taxis out to the runway. Tank slowly lumbers back to the office, a puzzled frown on his face.
6: What's the matter, Tank?
5: Huh? Oh, I didn't see you, Gil.
6: Why the frown?
5: I don't know. Something ain't exactly sitting right with me.
6: Something you ate, no doubt.
5: This ain't no time to make wisecracks.
6: I'm sorry. What is it? You still worrying about the organization?
5: Yeah. And that Dudley guy.
6: What about him?
5: If he's a student, then I'm a plumber.
6: I don't understand, Pat.
5: Well, it ain't nothing I can put my finger on, but it's just the way he acted when I showed him the plane, the controls, the instruments, everything. I got a feeling he knew all about him already.
6: Did you tell Hop?
5: I didn't get a chance. I don't mind saying I'm worried. Plenty worried.
9: But even as Tank confides his fear to Gale, the engine of the primary trainer roars into action out on the runway, and Hop sends the small ship rocketing into the air. Are Tank's fears justified? We'll know in a moment, gang, so stand by. Say, gang, much of the work still to be done on guided missiles involves experiments in totally unknown fields. For this reason, much of the effort up to now has been devoted to pure research. As evidence of the Navy's efforts in the guided missiles field, they are using most of their budget for research. With the Army and Air Force also working on them, a lot of care must be taken to make sure the work of one branch is not duplicated by another. Unification of our armed forces under the Department of Defense has led to a wonderful spirit of cooperation, and duplication of effort is kept down to a minimum. While practically all of the basic problems in the guided missiles field are encountered and are under study by all services, the results have to be different. The Army is primarily interested in a missile that can be launched from the ground. The Air Force wants one for use on planes, and the Navy is aiming at a guided missile to be fired from ships. Right now, much of the testing is in the hands of the Navy. The firing of long-range or high-altitude missiles on land can be dangerous to anyone living around the firing site. The Navy can take the guided weapons to untraveled sea areas and fire them from shipboard. On these tests, every phase is strictly controlled. Considering the tremendous cost of the missiles, every possible bit of information must be squeezed out of each firing. The problems our scientists have run up against so far in the field of guided missiles show they face a tough job, but they're working closely with the military branches and pushing ahead bit by bit. The question now isn't whether we can have guided missiles, but when we can have them. Gang, get ready now to take your place in the air, for always remember, America needs flyers. And now back to our story. Taking off in a PT-19 monoplane to give George Dudley an orientation flight, Hop has climbed to an altitude of 6,000 feet and flies in lazy circles as he talks to the young student flyer through the Gosport tube.
10: How do you feel, George? Everything under control?
11: Everything's just fine, Mr. Harrigan. Having a swell time.
10: Good. And listen, if we're going to fly together, you'd better start calling me Hop.
11: Okay, Hop.
10: Now, you see the control stick right in front of you? Now, I'll wiggle it. Yeah, I see it. Grab hold of it around the rubber grip on top with your right hand, but not too tightly.
11: I have it.
10: Now, put your feet in the rudder pedals. They're down on the floor in front.
11: Uh-huh.
10: Don't put any weight on them. Just hold your feet on them lightly.
11: Yeah, I am.
10: Keep the stick centered, straight up.
11: Right.
10: Feel comfortable?
11: Yeah.
10: Well, I've got news for you. You're now flying the ship by yourself.
11: I am.
10: Hey, easy. Don't let it throw you.
11: Yeah, but gosh,
10: just
11: never...
10: keep your pedals even and the stick centered. That's it. Now she's all yours. See how long you can keep her straight and level.
11: You bet, Hop. Gosh, this sure is fun.
9: Hop smiles as Dudley's voice rings through the Gosport tube full of enthusiasm. But his smile would change if he could see what the boy was doing in the cockpit behind him. A pair of steel wire cutters gripped in his left hand, Dudley leans over and starts sawing at the control wires running along the floor to the tail. Who is this George Dudley? And what does it all mean? Gang, our adventure grows more exciting with each episode, so be sure to listen. Tune in and fly with Hop Harrigan, America's ace of the airwaves. So long, Hop! We'll be seeing you same time, same mutual station. Hop Harrigan is a transcribed, copyrighted feature appearing in All American Comics magazines.

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1: Agent B-9, some time ago, at my direction, Special Agent Z called upon a Chinese patriot named Wong and asked a favor in connection with the apprehension of a spy. Wong granted us that favor. Now, it is our turn to repay him. This cablegram arrived this morning. Wong asks my help. I'm sending you to him at once. Report to me when you have completed your mission.

0: Gratitude is the mother of virtues. I am grateful you have made so long a trip to come to the aid of this person.
1: Miss Drake and I are entirely at your service, Mr. Wong.
0: Thank you. I see by the young person's lovely eyes that she wishes to ask what your task will be.
2: That's true, Mr. Wong. But I remember that in your country, they say the over-curious are not over-wise.
0: Good. You know the words of my ancestors. Make yourselves comfortable, and I will tell you what is puzzling me.
1: Go ahead. We're ready.
0: Somewhere in this great city, there is one who is betraying our cause. He has sold his soul to our enemies. His name must be made known to me.
2: You want us to find a traitor?
0: Yes, Miss Drake.
1: You are sure he is here in this city?
0: Yes, of that there is no doubt. This city is now one of the most important in our republic. Almost daily, supplies for our armies come to this point. It is necessary for us to store large quantities of arms here.
1: I can readily understand that.
0: We have tried in every way to keep the knowledge of where our munitions are stored a secret. Yet each time a warehouse is filled, it is bombed by our enemies within a few hours.
1: Someone is sending out information, telling which of your buildings are being used as ammunition dumps.
0: Yes, Mr. Special Agent. We have even tried to deceive the spy, but we have failed. Yesterday, arms arrived here early in the morning. We stored them in one building. Last night, when it became dark, we moved all to another building. Yet, within an hour, bombing planes arrived and destroyed the new hiding place.
1: How long has this been going on?
0: Nearly 3 months. It must be stopped. Otherwise, our cause faces disaster.
1: I want to see the ruins of that last building. My assistant, Miss Drake, is tired from her long trip. I'm going to send her to our hotel.
2: No, B9.
1: Yes, Rita. There'll be plenty for you to do later. Mr. Wong, will you take me to the ammunition dump that was destroyed last night? Perhaps there will be something there that will give me a clue.
0: We will start at...

0: few minutes later, Agent B-9 viewed the ruins of what had been a great warehouse. Its destruction was complete. Four powerful aerial bombs had made direct hits on the building.
1: It's amazing. At least four bombs struck this building, yet none was dropped on other warehouses in this neighborhood. The bombers were sure of their target.
2: It has been so in every case.
1: One thing to be thankful for. The loss of life couldn't have been great. Not many people live near this section.
2: Three of my countrymen joined their ancestors. Two were employed in the warehouse. The third was a soldier who guarded the entrance.
3: Look, a girl crying.
2: It is written that tears are the overflow of the heart when sorrow has made it too full.
1: Wait, I'm going to talk to her. Why are you crying?
4: Please, go away.
2: It is better to leave the sorrowful to their sorrow.
1: I only want to help you. What is your name?
4: It is Kai.
1: Kai? And you are here because someone you loved was here last night when the bombers came?
4: He was my husband.
1: I see. You were not here with him.
4: No. I tried to come. I heard the air raid sirens. I ran for here. I saw the red glow, and I knew the bombs would drop.
1: Red glow? Did you see a red glow before the bombs started falling?
4: Yes. There was a red glow on the roof. I saw it because I was coming to my husband. No one else was on the street.
1: Red glow before the bombs fell. Thank you, Kai. Perhaps you have served your country.
0: A red glow before the bombs fell. Agent B-9 questioned many people during the day. That night, when the air raid siren sounded, he and Rita were the only ones who did not seek shelter. Instead, they watched as another warehouse filled with munitions was destroyed. After the raid, they talked with Mr. Wong.
2: You come with news?
1: Yes, Mr. Wong. Another of your great warehouses was destroyed tonight during the raid.
5: It was the one in which the munitions were stored this afternoon.
2: That does not surprise me. I heard the sirens.
1: I can tell you how the enemy bombers know which of your buildings to destroy. A small torch of red fire, the kind your people use during funerals, is lighted on the roof of the building to be destroyed. The enemy bombers need only to fly over and bomb the building where they see the red fire burning.
2: You are sure of what you say? Each of the warehouses is guarded. How could the red fire be lighted?
1: One man has been at each of the warehouses before each fire.
2: You know him?
1: Yes, and so do you. Mr. Wong, you are one of the patriots who arranges for the purchase of war supplies from the outside world.
2: It is true.
1: You work with two others. An army officer and a banker.
2: You have gathered much knowledge.
1: The banker buys the munitions. Naturally, it would not arouse suspicion if he entered the warehouses where they are stored.
2: It would be dangerous if you are in error, Mr. Special Agent.
1: I am not wrong. Tonight I saw him. Think a minute. The money the banker pays out to buy war supplies is given to him by your nationals. It comes from your people in every city in the world. It's not his money. He makes no profit in handling it.
2: No more do I make profit for the work I do.
1: But if the banker was also working with your enemies, he would be paid well for information.
2: The money he received would make him poor, not rich.
1: Perhaps by your standards, Mr. Wong. You are a patriot. Tonight, Miss Drake and I saw a red flare go on the roof of the warehouse that was destroyed. A moment later, the banker who works with you ran from the building. The streets were deserted. No one saw him but us.
5: That's true, Mr. Wong. I followed him to his home while B-9 stayed at the warehouse.
2: Mr. Special Agent, tomorrow new munitions arrive. I shall be ready. You and your charming companion will meet me here and we will dine. After dinner, I will show you the justice of the East.

0: The next evening, Agent B-9 and Rita dined with Mr. Wong. Before they finished eating, it grew dark, and they started for the home of the banker. Mr. Wong ordered the rickshaw stopped a block from the house. There they waited until the distant air raid siren sounded.
1: The air raid signal. The bombers are coming.
2: We will not have long to wait.
3: Rita, I'd feel safer if you took shelter. This part of the city has never been bombed.
1: I'm going to stay here, B-9.
2: I think she will be quite safe. Soon we should see my countryman come to his home. I have made sure he is not already there. You saw my servant speak to me?
3: Yes, I wondered at the time.
2: He told me what you already know. The banker was at the warehouse checking the supplies that arrived today.
1: Well, then they'll be destroyed.
2: Perhaps not. We will wait and see.
3: We won't have long to wait. They're coming.
2: So also is my countryman, the banker. See, his car has turned into his garden.

0: trains are headed for the warehouse. No, wait, they're circling.
1: V9, look. There's a red glow on the roof of the banker's house. It just started. Look, Mr. Wong, someone's lighted a flare on the roof.
2: Yes, my servant has performed his task well. The red flare on the warehouse no longer burns. Instead, a red flare burns here, on the home of the man who betrayed friendship and country.
1: The bombers are circling overhead. But they're dropping bombs.

0: house is gone. Been blown to bits.
1: The penalty of treachery is death. It is a law of the East. Our work is done. Come, let us return to the sweetmeats of our unfinished dinner.

0: Special Agent B9 reporting, K7. Miss Drake and I have just returned from the Far East. We have repaid our debt to Mr. Wong. A traitor whom we were asked to find was located and identified. He met the justice of the East. The case is closed.
1: Throughout history, there have been those willing to betray their country for gold. But few traitors have lived to enjoy their ill-gotten gains. Loyalty is its own reward. Death is the reward of treason. Listen for my next story. This is K7 speaking.

Log entry, The Ketch Scarlet Queen, Philip Kearney, Master. Position, 9 degrees 13 minutes south, 146 degrees 30 minutes east. Wind fresh, sky fair. Remarks, departed Port Moresby, New Guinea after completion of salvage and rescue mission. Reason for mission, the derelict and the wandering boy.

0: 50 miles off the Lewis Eight Archipelago, standing across the Coral Sea when we ran into the wall of rain. It blotted out the whole world. From the wheel, I could hardly see the Queen's bowsprit or the tops of her spars. And it continued. It brought squalls with it. The drops slanted across our decks and bit at us like insects. With nightfall, the visibility dropped to zero. We reefed sail, leaving aloft only enough canvas to give us headway. We inched forward blindly into complete screaming darkness. I was at the wheel and my chief mate Gallagher was below. He'd been at the radio sending out our position, speed, and course to any ships that might be in our vicinity. In an hour, he hadn't found any. It didn't take long to realize that things had changed when he came out of the cabin.
1: Got some great news.
2: Oh, yes, Skipper.
0: What's up, Red?
1: A distress call from the steamship Lawson. Captain Mark Reedy. And a great night.
0: Holy. What's her position, Red?
1: She's aground on a reef about 20 miles east of here in Mesima Straits. She's our baby, Skipper. There's not another ship within 12, 14 hours of her.
0: With visibility like this?
2: Yeah.
0: Okay, Red, we'd be a fine pair if we didn't take a crack at it.
3: Hey, Gordon!
4: Aye, sir.
3: Break out the watch. Stand by to trim sail. We're changing course.
0: Go on, plot us a course, Red. We'll see if we can find her.
5: And so Mutual continues The Voyage of the Scarlet Queen, written by Gil Dowd and Bob Tallman, and starring Elliot Lewis. The Scarlet Queen, proudest ship to plow the seas, bound for uncharted adventure. 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And every week, a league further in the voyage of the Scarlet Queen.

0: We maintained radio contact with the Lawson as we groped blindly toward her through the rain. We learned that she was a small 1,000-tonner, carrying mixed cargo and 8 passengers. She was aground by the head, a hole torn in her forward plates by the sharp coral of the reef. We requested her to rig her brightest searchlight and to swing its beam in the direction of our approach. But a few hours later, when we picked our way carefully into Massima Straits, it was her steam whistle that caught our attention. Its monotonous call reached out for us across the rain-swept water. Then we picked up the faint glow of her light. And 40 minutes later, we pulled alongside.
1: Put a heaving line aboard you.
2: We're ready for you.
3: Okay, Red, toss her aboard. Good, Red. Send one hawser aboard, Red. We'll keep a strain and stay off the reef with the engine.
4: All right, Nielsen, that's starboard bow line will go. Pull the turnaround and just say,
1: hey, Larson!
2: Yeah?
1: Send a couple of men to give me a hand at the ladder. I'm coming aboard.
5: Glad you picked up our call, Captain. We're in a bad way.
3: I can believe it. She sounds like she's ripping her belly out on the reef. Are you the first officer?
5: That's right, sir. Tom Grist.
3: Where's Captain Reedy?
5: Oh, up in the chart room, most likely. 3 sheets to the wind, the way he was when he piled us up on his coral. If he doesn't lose his papers over this one, I'll be shark bait.
3: Yeah, I better pay him my respects, don't you think?
5: Well, the ladder to the bridge deck is right through that passageway. I'd better stay on deck.
3: Okay, Chief, see you later.
0: As I stepped through the passageway, the sounds of rain and water lowered, and the groan of the ship's bottom tearing itself on the reef seemed louder. I swung up the ladder leading to the bridge deck, past half a dozen frightened passengers huddled in the ratty little dining saloon below me. I found the chart room door just forward of the top of the ladder.
6: Who is it? And who might you be?
3: Captain Philip Carney, the Catch Scarlet Queen.
6: What might you be doing forcing entry into my ship's chart room?
3: We picked up your distress call, Captain. We're standing by to...
6: Distress call? Why, that mutinous devil, he took it on himself, did he? He'll be up before the shipping board for this. Mr. Grayson! Mr. Grayson, report to the chart room! He won't even answer me. Mutinous fool. Captain Mark Reedy never sent out a distress call in 40 years at sea. Cast off your ship, Captain. Leave me alone.
3: You better drink some coffee and get yourself back on an even keel. You got a ship breaking up on the...
6: It's my ship.
3: You can have her, Reedy. She won't live through a change of tide. Rising water will lift her free, so she'll sink in that hole in her bow. And she'll capsize if the water falls with her head jammed on the reef the way it is. Take your choice.
6: Would you join me in a drink, Captain?
3: No, thanks. I'm going down and start transferring your passengers to my ship and as much of your valuable cargo as I can handle.
6: Oh, wait a minute, Captain.
3: Yeah?
6: This is my ship. I don't know what you think of me.
3: I don't mind telling you. I think your line should have retired you 10 years ago. I don't think you're fit for a command.
6: Sit down, son. I want to ask you one question.
3: Make it short.
6: How long have you been sailing these waters, son?
3: Long enough to stay afloat, Captain Reedy.
6: I've been navigating this run from the Solomons and Lewis Aids to Port Moresby since I was as young as you.
3: Yeah, yeah.
6: Drunk and sober through calm and gale.
3: Yeah, well, you only have to miss once, you know.
6: Just let me finish, son. I come into Massima Strait tonight the same way as I come in 100 or 200 nights before.

0: Just let me finish, son. 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Now, you don't do it by chance, son. Not when you make it as many times as I have.
1: Come on, get to the point, Captain.
0: Well, there's a lighted channel, boy. As long as you keep it well on your starboard, you miss this cluster of reefs. That's why it's there.
1: Why are you giving me this story, Captain?
0: Because the channel boy was on my starboard, son. Well on my starboard, like it's meant to be.
1: Huh?
0: As sure as I'm sitting here, son. Captain Carney.
1: Go.
0: Carney. My case will look better in Admiralty Court if I can prove I went aground due to accident instead of carelessness.
1: Yeah, I know. You think the channel boy broke loose?
0: That's what I think. I know it was well on my starboard where it belongs when I went aground. It'll not take you long to have a look, Captain. The boy is still there on the starboard.
1: Yeah, it won't take long for this tub to capsize or sink.
0: They'll take my command, Captain. I'll pay you for your trouble if that's what you want. I've been a seafaring man all my life, son. I know nothing else.
1: All right, Captain Reedy, I'll start putting your passengers aboard my ship, then I'll go take a look. You better start getting your gear ready, too, if you want to keep a deck under you.
0: If you find the boy out of position, I'll leave with you, Connie. If you don't, I think I'd rather stay with my ship.
1: You're old-fashioned, Captain. We'll talk about it later. You could feel the gentle jarring of the ship grinding on the reef now. It seemed as though the fore and aft angle was becoming steeper as the tide dropped from beneath the stern. When it went far enough, I knew the ship would tear loose from the coral and settle on its port side. Two of the passengers waited for me at the bottom of the ladder, a man paunchy and badly used by the tropics, and a younger woman with a calm, almost indolent expression in her dark eyes. The man's expression and attitude were different.
2: Captain Carney, I am Frederick J. Wade, the Owen Stanley Gold Mines Limited. This is my wife.
3: Hello, Captain.
1: Yeah, how do you do?
2: Captain, wait. I must have a word with you.
1: Make it short, Mr. Wade. I'm going to start putting you passengers aboard my ship.
2: The very question that was in my mind, Captain. But it so happens that I'm traveling with a fabulous cargo.
3: He doesn't mean me, Captain.
1: Well, that's a little surprising, Mr.
2: Don't
1: Wade.
2: Don't interrupt, Freedom. It so happens, Captain, that my company placed me in charge of the transport of over 3,000 ounces of gold from our mines on the island of Blood S to Port Moresby. We had the misfortune of being forced to use this miserable bottom. So I must
1: you
2: ask
1: must
2: you
1: ask
2: to...
1: me to save it for you.
2: Yes, you will be amply repaid for its safe delivery.
1: I'll do what I can.
2: What you can, sir. Good heavens, it must be saved.
1: Look, I got 8 passengers and probably 20 crewmen to put aboard my ship, Wade. If there's time and room after they're taken care of, we'll load your gold.
2: Oh, well, then by all means, Captain, let us proceed with all the speed we can muster. I'll go to my cabin and prepare myself for the transfer.
3: He takes good care of me, doesn't he?
1: Well, don't worry, Mrs. Wade. You're surrounded by men to take care of you.
3: That sounds interesting. But I'm not worried. Our condition isn't as serious as you led my husband to believe, is it? Tom said we didn't have anything to worry about.
1: Tom?
3: Yes.
1: You mean Grierson, the chief officer?
3: Uh-huh. Tom to his friends.
1: Yeah. Well, I hope Tom's right. But in case he isn't, I think you better get your stuff ready, too.
3: It would be quite a feather in your cap to salvage as much gold as we have aboard, wouldn't it, Captain? To say nothing of the money it would put in your pocket.
1: You think I'm scaring you off this hook just so I can earn a salvage fee, you better find a life jacket. We'll pick you out of the water when you find out I'm not kidding. The rain had lightened by the time I got out on deck. The clouds above were beginning to thin and silver some from the moonlight above them. Grierson stood by the ladder waiting for me.
4: Well, did you get him sobered up, Captain Carney?
1: Oh, yeah, Grierson. He was making headway when I left. I want you to start putting your passengers aboard the Queen. I'll be back before you finish with him.
4: Where are you going?
1: My chief mate and I are going to take our small boat and row up and take a look at that channel light.
4: What the devil are you going to do that for?
1: Well, maybe your skipper wasn't as drunk as you thought he was. He seems to think that boy broke loose and is out of position.
4: He's crazy. And you must be two to go along with that. He was just drunk, that's all.
1: It won't take long to find out, Grierson. If it's true the boy broke loose, he won't lose his master's ticket. So at his age, I guess he deserves somebody looking into it, huh?
4: It's your time, Connie. Go ahead and waste it.
1: Thanks. I'd like to see an officer support his captain the way you do. Go on, get started with the passengers.
5: Gallagher! Eric, skipper! Get Nielsen set to receive passengers!

0: small boat over the side. We're going for a short trip.
1: In 20 minutes, Red and I had pulled 100 or so yards to the lighted channel buoy, picking our way through the reef points by the phosphorescence swirling in the currents around them. We shipped our oars. Red held us steady at the light well.
2: I threw a painter around it. Made us fast.
3: Yeah. It broke loose, all right. If you kept this on your
1: starboard...
3: Hand
1: me the boat hook, Red. I want to raise this cable if I can.
3: Yeah, coming up.
2: Yeah, thanks.
1: Red.
3: What do you got, Skipper?
1: That drunken captain didn't know how right he was.
3: Why, what do you got?
1: It didn't break loose, Red. Somebody move this boy. The metal cable usually used to anchor buoys had been cut, and a heavy manila line bent on in its place. That meant that the Lawson had been deliberately sent aground. And with $100,000 worth of gold aboard her, it wasn't hard to figure why.
4: Reedy, I checked on the boat.
1: Oh, Grasson, I'm glad you're here, too.
4: I'm trying to get the old man out of here.
1: Well, it's all right for you to go, Captain Reedy. The light had been moved, all right.
4: It what?
5: I told you, son. I told you something was wrong.
4: How do you know it was moved, Connie?
1: The boy had been cut loose from its cable and re-anchored in its new position with a heavy piece of manila line.
5: Oh, hold back, son. You mean it was done on purpose?
1: Yeah. And if you weren't drowned in that liquor, you'd know why. It was done by someone who knew you had that gold aboard and knew where you were taking it. Who'd know all that?
5: The devil, sir.
1: You would, Captain. You would, Grierson.
4: What are you talking about?
1: Frederick J. Wade Woods owed his wife, Frieda. How about it, Grierson?
4: Are you accusing me, Connie?
1: I'm asking you. Why did you tell Frieda that you had nothing to worry about?
4: Boy, I just didn't
1: want to...
4: Were
1: you expecting another ship and another crew to board you?
4: I just told her that so she wouldn't worry and go all to pieces.
1: Maybe you and she are working together.
4: Now, wait a minute,
5: Grierson. This is hard to believe.
4: You're making wild guesses. Why suspect me? Why not the old man here?
1: He's the one who sent me to check the boy, remember? Oh, never mind. Wade has offered to pay me for salvaging that gold. I'm taking him up on it. I suppose I'll see both of you later.
6: Captain Connie, are we in danger?
1: Wade.
6: I saw you rush up to the bridge deck. I've been waiting for you.
1: Yeah. I thought you'd be aboard the Queen with the rest of the passengers.
6: Oh, Frieda and I stayed here. I wanted to be sure you'd move my gold aboard your ship. And Frieda, I suppose... wanted to be near that scoundrel Grierson. Well, that's her affair, not mine.
1: Where is Frieda, Wade?
6: Heaven knows. With him, I suppose. Why?
1: Wade, this ship being aground is no accident.
6: There's no accident? Well, who did it?
1: Somebody aboard was in on it. I figured that another ship's supposed to arrive to take your gold off.
6: Good heavens. Oh, but surely...
1: You said yourself she was paired off with Grierson. It would be a good enough haul for anybody.
6: Oh, no. Oh, but, Captain, you are going to salvage my gold.
1: Well, like I told you, I'll do what I can. Look, you can help.
6: Oh, anything you say, Captain, and I can assure you, you'll be generously rewarded by my company upon the successful completion of the operation.
1: All right, Wade, where is your gold?
6: Locked in two strong boxes in the purser's office, to all of which I have the key.
1: Give me the one in the office. Then get aboard the Queen and tell Mr. Gallagher to douse all lights and get ready to receive your boxes. I'll get some steam into these winches and send them down to you.
6: As you say, Captain.
1: Right away. I watched his portly figure disappear through the passageway. Then I started to work. If there was another ship in on the deal, I figured that the bad visibility had slowed her up. The sky was clearing now. I decided to give them as little help in finding us as I could. I found the master light panel. I killed all the deck lights first. Then I started on the main house. Just as I was reaching for the switches to darken the saloon, I heard a step scuff the deck behind me. I pulled the switches, threw myself prone before I even looked. First shot screamed off the bulkhead just above me. When the flash died, I rolled into a new position. Second one missed me by a more comfortable margin. Then I heard steps fading aft down the companionway. I got to my feet, made what speed I could through the pitch darkness after them. I heard a door slam just ahead of me into my right. I groped for it. Found it. Went in.
7: Tom!
1: Drop the gun, Frieda.
7: Who is it? I can't see.
1: Drop the gun.
7: I haven't got a gun.
1: What?
7: I haven't got a gun. I didn't have one.
1: Then who threw the shots?
7: Don't know. Oh, it's you, Captain Carter.
1: Yeah, who threw the shot?
7: I don't know. How should I know? What's happening, Captain?
1: Why don't you drop the act, Frieda? Is your boy Grierson gunning for me?
7: Tom, why should he?
1: Maybe because I'm taking the gold off and messing up his chances of you two doing a fast disappearing act with it.
7: Captain Connie, what are you saying?
1: Oh, look, you aren't kidding anybody, especially your husband.
7: I never tried to kid anybody. Frederick knew I was going to divorce him and marry Tom. The gold?
1: Somebody arranged things so that this ship would go aground. The best motive is the gold.
7: Oh, no, he couldn't have. He couldn't have done that.
1: Done what?
7: He was so determined to get a ship, Commander. He hated Captain Reedy. But he wouldn't have done this to get one.
1: For my dough, I wish that was behind it. Look, if you don't want to slide off into 30 fathoms when this hulk lets go of that reef, you better get over the side onto the Queen.
7: Not without Tom. Where is he?
1: I'd feel safer if I knew, Gorgeous, but I don't. Come on.
7: No,
1: get out on the deck.
7: Let go of me. Let go of me.
1: I ought to, but I took on a rescue job and you're...
7: Without, Tom, I won't go.
4: You won't have to, Frieda.
7: Tom, darling, where are you?
4: Don't try to find me, honey. Step away from me and get away from Connie. I don't want to hit you.
7: All right, darling.
4: It's time you and I settled this, Connie.
1: It's not too much time. This hulk is slipping.
4: I heard what you told Frieda, and I've taken enough of your meddling. As far as I can see, you haven't got anything on anybody aboard this ship. I'm stealing a man's wife, but that's no crime in any law.
1: You're so clean, why don't you save your story for the lawyers, Grayson?
4: Because I want you squared away before I leave here. I'm not going on the block for this wreck. You keep forgetting that I'm the guy who ordered that distress message sent out. The lawyers are going to like that, aren't they?
1: It's a good thing you did. Maybe with that bad visibility, the other ship couldn't find you. Wait a minute, Grayson.
4: Don't try anything, Connie. I warn you. If you do, this gun goes off.
1: Wait a minute.
8: Hey, skipper, where are you?
4: Don't answer, Connie.
1: I didn't have to. I saw the beam from a powerful flash streak into the dark companionway. I kept my back to it. When I saw it hit Grierson's face, saw his eyes wince from the sudden light, I moved in on him.
2: Give me the gun! Hey,
3: Skipper, this trunk of rust is...
2: Come here, Red. Get a hold of this guy, will you?
3: What the devil's going on?
1: Keep Grierson off of me. I gotta talk to him.
2: Come here, you.
1: Now, calm down, Grierson. You and I both have been suckered in this deal. It was a good case against you. I don't blame you for blowing your top, but you can quit worrying. You're as clear as deep water.
4: You're just over-suspicious, Connie. I told you didn't have anything on anybody on this ship. If somebody reckoned to get that gold, they're from someplace else. The visibility just kept them from getting
1: here. That's where you're wrong, Grierson. There is somebody on this ship. And if he'd been a little soberer, he'd have found me with one of those slugs back in the saloon.
4: The old man?
1: Yeah, Captain Reedy. He wanted the ship to go aground so he could split that gold with somebody. With the boy moved, he wouldn't be blamed for it.
3: You got barnacles on the brain, Skipper. Reedy was the guy that sent us out to check on the position of that boy.
1: Yeah, and that's where he made his mistake. He gave me that story about taking a sight on that boy. He was still trying to lift the blame from himself. But listen, with the zero visibility in that rainstorm, he couldn't have even seen that light, much less kept it on his starboard. Well, what are you waiting for? You haven't got much time. Come on, Gallagher, get those two aboard the Queen. I'll go take care of the gold. Slung the two strong boxes over the side and onto the decks of the Scarlet Queen with as much speed as we could get out of the rusty winches and the dying steam. The tide was still dropping, and the decks of the Lawson were beginning to angle to port as well as steeply down by the stern. I headed for the chart room for the last time.
9: Get away from that door!
1: Come on, open up, Reedy. Time to go.
9: I said get away from that door!
1: Come on, you rumhead! Look, what's a prison term to a worn-out old sea dog like you? They'll feed you better than you ate on this scow.
9: Get away! Get away! The other ship will come for me!
1: They'll never make it, Reedy!
9: They were here yesterday.
1: Come on, Reedy, I'll give you a hand.
9: Get away or I'll turn you dead!
1: She's going, Reedy! Look, I haven't got time to argue. I'll ask you once more. Come on, sweat it out for a few years.
9: You don't wait.
1: Okay, you old pirate.
9: Get off of my ship. I'll sail in a port, Mosby, myself, you deserter.

Red and I stood on the deck of the Queen, 50 yards off the reef, and watched. The tide had dropped so far that only the after half of the Lawson was in the water. The swells lifted it, twisted it, and dropped it, a little lower each time. Finally, it couldn't hang on the reef any longer. It twisted a little more to port, enough to let the water rush into its after holds. The moon broke through the clouds for an instant. I saw the figure of Captain Reedy on the bridge deck, from where he'd commanded his ship for so many years. He stood there, pushing his weight against the list of his ship, looking out over the bow.

0: 30 seconds later, the Lawson was out of sight. There's nothing I like about a guy who'd murder his own ship. I don't know what made me hate to see him go that way.
1: That crazy old sea dog.
0: I did everything I could to get him off, Fred.
1: Sure you did, Skip. Come on, we better get some cloth up and get out of here.
0: Hmm? Oh, yeah. Yeah, I guess I've seen enough of this reef.

0: The morning broke fair and brisk. And in that afternoon, we found our berth at Port Moresby. We put off our passengers in Frederick Wade's gold. The generous payment we received wasn't quite as generous as his buildup had been, but split among the crew, it was enough for everyone to send a few trinkets back to the States. 2 days after that, we discharged our cargo and taken on another. Coffee and rubber for the warehouses of Darwin. We stood out of the harbor under power, found the wind, and put our figurehead onto a course up through Torres Strait and Arafura Sea. The crew, eager for an Australian port where girls on the street spoke their language and the girls in the bars spoke the same, jumped to their stations with a will. The throat and peak halyard heaved the big mainsail into its working position. The jibs went up. Then the mizzen. And we trimmed them for a close reach under the steady breeze.
1: Well, I guess we'll get there with this rig, huh, Skipper?
0: Yeah, I think we might. If nobody moves a channel boy on us.
2: Well, not having anything more valuable in our holds than a few thousand pounds of raw coffee and raw rubber, I guess there's no danger of that.
0: Or passengers, Red. Passengers will cause trouble when a cargo won't.
2: Yeah. That Dame Frieda, for example.
0: Oh, yeah. If she'd had a different type husband, the fur would have been flying.
2: I don't know. With a wife like that, why should he be so interested in gold?
0: Search me. But that Grierson brought up an interesting point.
2: Huh?
0: Stealing a man's gold is a crime, but stealing his wife isn't. How do you like that?
2: Well, let somebody else worry about it. The saints be praised, we aren't bothered by either.
0: Oh, I don't know. We aren't exactly unattached.
2: No, but she'll never leave with another first mate while I'm alive. To the Queen, Skipper?
0: To the Scarlet Queen. After you, mate. After you.

0: 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The Ketch Scarlet Queen. 5:30 p.m. Wind fresh. 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

Voyage of the Scarlet Queen stars Elliot Lewis as Phil Kearney with Ed Max as Gallagher. And tonight featured Ira Grossell as Captain Reedy. Clark Gordon played Grierson, John Daner was Wade, and Frieda was Maya Gregory. Music scored and conducted by Richard Arant. The Scarlet Queen, a Command Radio production, is written by Gil Dowd and Bob Tallman.

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6: New Cupboard Love. 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
5: Oh, thank you.
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1: African drums are talking. Land of contradictions, of dimpled ugliness and hideous beauty, where safety lies in attack and the lifeblood of the weak flows in the veins of the strong, where nature's eyes are prone to gleam with changing mood, where nature's voice first screams with rage, then whispers lullabies, where beckoning death is clothed in life's most gaudy hue, and all unfelt, unseen, creeps on with silent step. This is Africa. Professor Anton Edwards and his little party entered the whispering forest of death, led by Ifabi, a beautiful native girl. They are searching for a hidden treasure, supposed to have been left by ancient Roman invaders. Lorna and Ifabi were captured by a grotesque man-beast and taken to a village of prehistoric lake dwellers. The professor, Jack, and Unguru rescue them, and they once more take up the trail. A rainstorm pours over the forest, and while the white people take shelter, Ifabi steals off to meet Adako, son of the chief of her village, and together they plot to kill the white party once the treasure is transported to the edge of the forest. The rain has stopped as suddenly as it began, and we find the professor, Lorna, and Jack emerging from the shelter of some giant ferns.
2: Oh, isn't it beautiful here now? The sun filtering through the trees, everything's glistening.
3: Yes, Lorna. When you eventually find a part of African forest where the sun penetrates, the beauty of the place will always astound you.
4: Especially after entering at night. Well, we're comparatively dry after that rain, thanks to those giant leaves.
3: Yes, as soon as the forest begins to feel the sun, we'll have steam rising all around us.
2: Where did Ifabi go?
4: She said she was going to look up at the ground ahead. But I don't see why she should. The trees are plainly marked.
3: Yes, they're too plainly marked for my liking, Jack. Take a look at the blaze on this one. It was cut very recently.
4: Why, there's earth rubbed into it to take the newness off.
3: Yeah.
4: Do you think Ifabi noticed it?
3: Probably. That may be why she went ahead, to make sure this was the right path.
2: Nguru seems to have vanished, too.
3: He went gliding off before the rain started. You never know where that son of midnight is when he gets into a place like this.
2: Yes, one moment he's around, the next he's gone like a shadow.
3: Well, let's follow those blazed trees. Nguru will find us.
2: There are flowers peeping out from all angles. The first time I've seen them. I'm beginning to like this place.
4: Well, even the trees have flowers in them, look.
3: Yeah, those are from the vines.
2: They're hanging in garlands that link the branches together like decorations. I've never seen anything so beautiful.
5: Well, there's a Ifabi coming toward us. See the vapor rising around her as she walks? You don't notice it close to yet.
6: Why, yes, the whole forest is steam.
5: With that cat-like walk of hers, it probably looks like a wraith approaching.
6: It gives her a filmy, unreal look, doesn't it?
7: The way is plainly marked, white man. We shall be at the place of the treasure before the sun has reached her greatest height.
5: Oh, that's good. When we get there, I think we'll take a good rest before doing much more.
6: Father, isn't that an orchid growing there?
5: Yes, there are numbers of them around if you look closely.
4: Is that what's giving off that heavy perfume?
6: It must be. Oh, they're gorgeous. Look at this one.
5: There's no use trying to pick them, Lorna. They're not as hardy as the ones we have at home. They'd die within a few minutes.
4: Well, there seems to be more and more of them as we advance.
5: Yeah, the ground is fairly marshy here, and the rain we've just had brought them out. They're really a type of fungus.
6: Oh, look at that beauty. Isn't it gorgeous?
5: Don't touch it, Lorna. Just stand there and watch it for a moment.
4: Why, it's changing colors. See it?
6: Yes. The color seems to be rising and falling in waves. It's constantly changing.
4: What causes that, sir? Is it the type of bloom?
5: Yes. It's so sensitive that the merest change of air current causes it to respond in that manner.
6: Hmm.
5: If you touched it, it would probably shrivel up. I don't know much about them, but it must be a rare specimen.
4: What are you looking for, Lorna?
6: The stem. It doesn't seem to be attached to anything.
5: Oh, yes, it is. See that?
4: Do you mean that very fine tendril?
5: Yes.
6: Why, it's as fine as a hair.
5: Well, that's about what it amounts to. Well, let's go on. If Bobby's waiting.
6: Oh, this is all so lovely, Father.
5: Yes, my dear. It always strikes me the same way when I get in these places.
4: The odor's getting heavy.
5: Mm.
2: It makes you catch your breath, doesn't it?
7: We must walk carefully, white man. If Bobby feels that a devil is looking at us.
3: All righty, Bobby. Keep your guns ready, Jack. We mustn't leave anything to chance.
8: Well, the place seems to have gone quiet suddenly. You notice it, sir?
3: Yes. Even that whispering noise is gone.
2: It does feel as if something is watching. Something hidden. As though waiting to...
8: What's wrong, dear?
2: Yes, yeah, so heavy. I feel sleepy.
3: It's the hot steam rising. Besides, you haven't had any sleep for quite a while.
8: Well, I hope you're right, sir, because I feel a bit sleepy, too.
3: I wonder what's keeping Nguru. Maybe I better fire a couple of shots and bring him in, eh?
8: Yes, it might be a good idea.
3: Well, what's the matter, Jack? Don't you feel... Lorna. Lorna, don't lie down there, child.
2: I want... Oh, this air...
3: Bobby, get up. Which is the way out of this grove?
7: It is too late, white men. The devils. They have dropped us.
8: Get in, girl, sir. I can't... Can't breathe.
3: Jack, get a hold of yourself. We've got to get out of here. We've got to get Lorna. Hey, Bobby, get up. You've got to show
7: it. It is the sleep of death.
3: Those orchids. Oh, Lord, what a fool. I didn't think. Jack, get on your feet. Lorna's unconscious.
8: Oh, yes, sir. I
3: Here, soak your neckcloth. I'll put it over your mouth. Lorna's and do the same.
8: Yes. Yes. Lorna.
3: Get her on her feet. Yeah, Bobby. Come on, we've got to.
9: Lorna, devil take him breath, huh?
3: Guru, take Jack and Lorna. I'll take you, Bobby.
9: Oh, Doka.
3: Hey, Bobby. Hold on to me.
7: It is best.
8: Lorna. Oh, Nguru, I...
9: Come. Wana Himiza. Come. Sta Himili Missi. Sta Himili Buana.
3: All right, Nguru. I'm coming.
9: Devil breath. Him no good.
3: Oh. Oh. That's better. The... We seem to be out of the worst of it.
8: All right, then, girl. I think I can make it now. Look after Lorna.
3: Whew. Stop here, Nguru. We seem to be out of it now, eh?
9: Aye, Buana. Wind him blow from devil, huh?
3: Yes, I think so. How's Lorna, Jack?
8: She's moving. I think she's all right, sir.
3: It's a good thing we got out before we went in too far.
2: Give me a drink of water, Jack.
8: Here you are, dear.
2: Oh, all right, that's good.
3: All right, Lorna?
2: Yes, Father. What happened? Is that what they call
7: it? It is the breath of sleep. The white man's medicine is very strong.
3: Yeah. Good thing Nguru came when he did. We'd have been in there yet.
9: Buana, him trail no good. Naona.
3: Where? Why, George, he's right. It's just what I said, Jack. That other trail was blazed to lead us into that orchid belt.
2: Well, was it the orchids that made us want to sleep?
3: Yes, I'm sure it was. They poisoned the air. The wind was blowing from a spot where they grew in profusion. As soon as we got out of the line of it, we were all right.
8: It's a good thing the wind brought it to us before we were in the heart of that place.
3: Yes. It would have been 10 times as deadly. Take a look at this tree, Jack. Nguru's found the right trail. You see that mark?
8: It's an old cut, all right.
7: Look, white man. Look between the trees to the open place beyond. There lies the place of the treasure.
3: Well, is it as close as that?
7: It is the place of the upright stones with the writing that no man may read.
3: Come on, people. Let's get there. I want to have a good look at those stones.
8: Oh, I can see them, sir. They look like two small headstones out of the cemetery.
3: If my theory is correct, that's probably what they are.
7: And buried between these stones, a spear's length to the center, lies the box of iron.
2: It sounds awfully thrilling, doesn't it, Jack? It
8: certainly does. But iron would have rusted long ago. What you think is true, sir?
3: Yes, it would. Well, maybe I'm wrong.
7: The keepers of the treasure bind the box around with new cloth each year, white man. It has been so for many hundreds of years.
3: Well, maybe I'll be right yet. Yes, they're gravestones, sure enough. How's your Latin, Jack?
8: Almost as rusty as that iron box must be. Why?
3: Well, unless I miss my guess, there are Latin inscriptions carved on those stones. Yes, by George, there are. Come on, Lorna. You were in school last. Get to work on these inscriptions, huh?
2: It's nearly all obliterated. There's only a part of a letter here and there.
3: Well, there's enough to piece together a story, isn't there? No, I don't believe there is, Lorna.
8: That top line must be a name. It's larger than the rest.
2: There's an S, a T, and, well, that might have been a U in the first word.
3: And there are eight letters in the word at one time. Probably the same name as the one on the copy Fabi has. Septimus.
2: Yes.
3: He was probably buried here.
8: So this earth has been turned over recently, sir.
3: Yes, but I'm wondering what we're going to dig with
7: now. We must be quick, white men. The devils of the forest will not allow us to stay here too long. There are spades for digging, hidden beneath that stone.
8: Beneath the stone?
3: Oh, which way does it move, Fabi?
7: It must be lifted from the earth where it stands.
3: Come on, Jack, let's try it. Come on, give a lift in, Guru.
10: Aye, Buona.
3: All ready?
8: Okay.
3: All right, now lift.
8: It's moving easily.
3: Yeah, lift it right out. That's it. Now lay it down here. Now let's take a look.
7: They are here, white men.
3: By George, they are, too. Small native spades.
8: What's that wrapped in cloth? It's stitched around.
2: Save that cloth, Jack. I'll need some for patching.
3: Well, that's the first find, and it's a perfect one, too. A Roman short sword. This place must be full of priceless antiques. Come on, Jack, let's dig, eh?
2: Look out, Nguru!
8: It's a throwing spear.
3: It was meant for you, Nguru.
7: It is the spear of a Daco.
3: Look out!
11: What has a hazelnut in every bite?
12: Sorry.
11: And thick milk chocolate for your delight?
12: Sorry.
11: Nougat and caramel golden light?
12: Sorry.
11: And don't forget the hazelnut in every bite? And again, what has a hazelnut in every bite?
12: Sorry.
11: Thick milk chocolate for your delight?
12: Sorry.
11: Nougat and caramel golden light? And don't forget the hazelnut in every bite?
12: Sorry.
11: A hazelnut in every bite?
13: Well, come in, Smithers. What is it? Speak up, boy. Orange juice.
14: No, sir. New Kellogg's Rise and Shine.
13: Hey, fiendish.
14: And look at this, sir.
13: No peel, no Pepsin. It's got vitamin C. Well, Smithers, I suppose this is it.
14: What are you doing, sir?
13: Thank you, Governor. Wife and three pips to support. Thank you.
15: New Kellogg's Rise and Shine. Now tastes as good as orange juice.
16: I came across Mr. Kipling in the meadow by the church. If I painted that spire once, he said, I painted it a dozen times. He offered me an apple pie. An artist needs inspiration, he explained. Golden shortcrust pastry, delicious apple filling, and just the right amount of sugar sprinkled on top. But then, when it comes to the little details, Mr. Kipling does have an exceedingly good eye.
17: Hold it. 15 seconds from now, you'll see the picture he just took. See? With the Polaroid Land camera, you get bright, sharp pictures in 15 seconds. Snap, pull, peel. It's that easy. Is there any better way to get pictures of the family?
13: Oh, come in, Smithers. What is it? Speak up, boy. Orange juice.
14: No, sir. New Kellogg's Rise and Shine.
13: Hey, fiendish.
14: And look at this, sir.
13: No peel, no Pepsin. It's got vitamin C. Well, Smithers, I suppose this is it.
14: What are you doing, sir?
13: Thank you, Governor. Wife and three pips to support. Thank you.
15: New Kellogg's Rise and Shine. Now tastes as good as orange juice.

0: Well, come in, Smithers. What is it? Speak up, boy. Orange juice.
1: No, sir. New Kellogg's Rise and Shine.
0: Hey, fiendish.
1: And look at this, sir.
0: No peel, no pips, and it's got vitamin C. Well, Smithers, I suppose this is it.
1: What are you doing, sir?
0: Thank you, Governor. Wife and three pips to support. Thank you.
2: New Kellogg's Rise and Shine. Now tastes as good as orange juice.
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5: Up in the sky, look, it's a bird, it's a plane, it's Superman.
4: And now, Superman, amazing figure from another world with powers and abilities never before realized by mortal men. When we last saw Superman, in his disguise as young Clark Kent, reporter for the Daily Planet, he and his editor, Perry White, had just received a warning telephone message from a mysterious voice, which identified itself as the Yellow Mask. In exactly 24 hours, said the mask, the Daily Planet and its staff would be blown to 1,000 fragments. Horror-stricken, Kent and his chief stared at each other in the humming office. Then pandemonium. Sirens wailed in the streets. Police searched the building for bombs. Today, as our story opens, we find ourselves far from the doomed offices of the Daily Planet. Dr. Sven Dahlgren, outstanding scientist, shows an unexpected visitor about his laboratory, explaining its wonders, and also explaining his latest invention. Listen.
6: Please, please do not touch that window frame.
7: So? It is not clean, perhaps. It looks clean.
6: Oh, yes, quite clean, but it is wired. It carries a powerful electric charge.
7: Most interesting. Are you also experimenting in electricity, Dr. Dahlgren?
6: You have come to see my latest discovery, have you not, Professor Schmidt?
7: Indeed, yes.
6: Yes, and so have others. You are not the first. Others would not only like to see it, but gain possession of it.
7: No, I cannot believe it.
6: Oh, it's quite true, I assure you. For weeks past, ever since word got out of what I was doing, I've been annoyed, even threatened.
7: Threatened, Dr. Dahlgren? By whom?
6: I don't know. Queer voices over the telephone. Mysterious visitors in the dead of night. Yes, that is why I had the laboratory wired.
7: But what do they want?
6: They want my invention. They realize that whoever owns it controls a practically unlimited power.
7: Unlimited power? Is that true?
6: Certainly, Professor Schmidt. Unlimited power for destruction. Which is why I'm determined to keep the discovery a closely guarded secret. In the world today, my friend, there is destruction enough. Men are at one another's throats like dogs gone mad. No, I will never be a party to war and bloodshed. Ah, but come, I waste time. Into this room, Professor. Don't brush against the metalwork. There it is, on the table, Professor.
7: That is the machine. So small.
6: My latest development. Small, light, compact, but deadly. Now then, please stand exactly where you are and watch closely what happens to that glass on the edge of the table. Watch.
7: It's amazing. The glass was shattered.
6: Now, watch that small steel ball.
7: Why, it's gone.
6: Vanished. Blown into atomic dust.
7: Then it's true. I didn't believe, but it's true.
6: Certainly it's true. Based on the power of atomic force. Everything in the universe has a certain vibration point, Professor Schmidt. My machine focuses a beam of vibrating infra-gamma rays wherever I choose to direct it.
7: And then?
6: Any object in the path of the beam begins to vibrate. At a certain point, depending on the object, atomic force is overcome, and the object simply disappears, explodes, if you like, into nothing.
7: Doctor, you say any object?
6: Any object whatsoever, at distances up to a mile.
7: Unbelievable, my dear doctor. Let me be the first to congratulate you.
6: Thank you.
7: You have done me a great service, doctor. You have placed in my hands an instrument of destruction that will at last give me what I have been seeking. Absolute control of the world and every living thing in it.
6: What? What do you mean?
7: You have been horribly misled, Dr. Dahlgren. I am not Professor Schmidt of Hawthorne University. Mere men who work under me know me by quite another name. I am destined to become supreme ruler of the universe, and with this deadly machine.
5: Get out of my laboratory! Get out before I...
7: You won't do anything, Doctor. Not if you value your life. This gun I hold in my hand is fully loaded. Take care.
5: You're mad, utterly mad. How far do you think you'll get with that machine? The police
7: will... Beyond the reach of the police, I assure you. I have laid my plans with great care, Doctor. First, I shall destroy the building which houses one of your great newspapers, because a reporter on that paper foiled my plans in the West and succeeded in jailing two of my men. When that is done, I will go about the task of creating for myself the position I rightfully deserve. Emperor of the world. And now I must go.
5: Put that machine down. Put it down, I tell you. Michael, stop him.
7: No. No living thing can stop me now. Goodbye, Doctor. Forgive me for leaving so suddenly.
5: Don't let him get away. Michael. Doctor.
8: What's happened?
5: Oh, catch him, Michael. Catch him.
8: Doctor, what's the matter? You're pale.
5: He got away with the atomic beam, Michael. Do you know what this means? That man, that lunatic, he has in his hands the power of life and death. He is a walking symbol of death.
9: Where is Clark Kent? The minute he gets back, send him in.
10: Here I am, Mr. White.
9: Oh, Kent, Kent, where have you been?
10: Down in the cellar helping the police.
9: Turn up anything? Any sign of a bomb?
10: Not a thing, Mr. White. We combed the building from top to bottom. Anything turn up here?
9: Not so far. What's the time?
10: It's 4:00. If that fellow really meant business, we've only got about 2 hours to go.
11: Call in your office, Mr. White.
9: No, thanks, Lois. Oh, by the way, Kent, I don't think you know Miss Lane. Lois, this is Clark Kent.
11: Oh, how do you do?
9: You wait here till I get back, Kent. I won't be a minute.
11: Well, the boy wonder, huh?
10: Why, Miss Lane, what do you mean?
11: They tell me you talked yourself into a job, went out west, and came back with the biggest story of the month. All in less than a week.
10: Well, I guess I was pretty lucky.
11: I'll say you were lucky. Now you're the white-haired boy, huh?
10: I'm afraid I don't quite understand.
11: You got the old man hypnotized. He thinks you're Horace Greeley.
10: I'm afraid I don't...
11: Oh, don't act so dumb. All this nonsense about a time bomb in the cellar. What's the big idea?
10: Miss Lane, I only wish I knew.
11: You mean to tell me you didn't make it up out of your head?
10: I certainly did not.
11: I don't believe it. Well, now what's the matter?
10: Listen, don't you hear something?
11: Oh, I hear the press is in the basement.
10: No, outside. Pardon me a minute. Come to the window. Now, don't you hear anything?
11: What do you think you hear?
10: A plane. There's a plane out there flying low.
11: Well, I'll be... Now, look, Mr. Kent, this is a big town. You'll find quite a few planes flying around here all day and all night. If it bothers you, you better go back to the farm.
10: No, really,
11: yes,
10: I mean it.
11: Yes, really, I mean it, too. Tell the old man about your big discovery. Here he comes now.
9: Well, anything new?
11: Yes, you're a star reporter. Heard a plane.
10: It was flying pretty low, Mr. White.
9: Well, what of it? Oh, I got a job for you, Lois.
11: Yeah, a good job?
9: No. Go out and interview a scientist. Human interest stuff.
11: Who is he and where?
9: Dr. Sven Dahlgren. Got his own laboratory out on Haven Avenue. Look the number up in the book.
10: Who is he, Mr. White?
11: Oh, what's on his mind?
9: Leading American investigator in the field of atomic energy.
11: Must we, Chief?
9: Yeah, come on. Get going, Lois. Get going. This paper's always been tied in with science. We've been after Dahlgren for a long time, and now he comes to us.
10: Why?
9: Well, he said somebody stole a new machine he invented. I couldn't make much sense out of it, but he seemed pretty worried. Wanted me to rush a story into print.
11: Oh, what's the matter with the police?
9: I suggested that, but he said he needed more than the police. Sounds cracked, but it may make a yarn. On your way, Gordy.
11: Well, all right, if you say so, Mr. White. I'll get right out there. So long, Mr. Star Reporter.
9: You come with me, Kent, into the office. I can't stand much more of this.
10: I know, Mr. White. It's nerve-wracking, this yellow mask business.
9: Worse than that. I don't know whether to believe it or not.
10: If we could only get a lead.
9: Ordinarily, I wouldn't give it a second thought. Just another crank. But I don't know, Kent. I swear I don't know. What's the time now?
10: 4:05. Don't keep thinking about the time, Mr. White.
9: Confound it. What else can I think of? 2 hours more, and we may get blown to glory. What do you think?
10: About the yellow mask?
9: Can he do what he says?
10: Well, let's hope he can't, Mr. White.
9: But you're afraid he can. And the devil of it is, so am I. Now, if it hadn't been for that business out west...
10: Well, maybe you ought to empty the building.
9: No. You want us to be the laughingstock of the city? Suppose nothing happens.
10: On the other hand, suppose something does.
9: Well, they can't intimidate me. If the yellow mask means business, he'll find us right here at 6:00. City room. White.
12: Mr. White, this is Dr. Dahlgren.
9: Yes, yes, Dr. Dahlgren. One of our best people is on the way to your laboratory right this minute.
12: No, that is not why I call. I wanted to tell you...
9: Yes, yes?
12: The man who stole my atomic beam machine mentioned the newspaper. He said...
9: Yes, what did he say?
12: Something about destroying a newspaper.
9: What? What's that again? Listen, doctor. Hello, Dahlgren. Hello.
13: Yes, Mr. White.
9: I was cut off. Get me Dr. Dahlgren at his laboratory, quick.
13: Sorry, Mr. White. I'll call you.
9: We were cut off.
10: No, he was cut off. I'm sure of it.
9: You heard all that?
10: Mr. White, that scientist, what was he working on?
9: Oh, I don't know. Some kind of a gadget to release atomic force.
10: A machine?
9: I imagine so. Why?
10: Don't you see, Mr. White? There's our lead. The man who broke in and robbed him was the Yellow Mask.
9: Kent, I think you're right. Dahlgren just said the burglar mentioned destroying a newspaper.
10: Then I must be right. Now, look here. We've searched the building and haven't found a thing. No packages, no wires. If the Daily Planet is going to be blown up, it's got to be done outside. Maybe up above. That airplane.
9: Airplane?
10: It was flying too low for a transport. Mr. White, that plane was spying out the lay of the land. And at 6 o'clock, with Dr. Dahlgren's machine, they'll come back again and...
9: Hello, Dahlgren?
13: I'm sorry, Mr. White. Dr. Dahlgren's telephone is out of order.
9: Kent, do you hear that? Dahlgren's line is dead.
10: Cut. That settles it, Chief. I'll be seeing you later.
9: Kent, where are you going?
10: After Miss Lane. Something's wrong at Dahlgren. If it's the mask, well, there's not much time to stop him. So long.
9: Hey, kid, weren't you hurrying?
14: Yeah, I got another front page scoop, Kent.
10: Oh, thank heaven. The locker room's empty. Quickly now.
14: Out of these clothes. Superman's turn now. Oh, someone's coming. The window. Out. And up. Up. Much time left. Got to find Miss Lane. Find out what's happened at Dahlgren's and stop the Yellow Mask. Higher we go. Higher. And faster. Faster. Faster.
4: Deadly peril hangs over the offices of the Daily Planet. Already the Yellow Mask is in possession of a mighty and terrible weapon. Time is growing short. But Superman is on the way. Powerful form streaking through the night sky. Red cape whistling in the wind. Can he arrive in time? And what new unforeseen danger is already creeping in on the laboratory of Dr. Dahlgren, with Lois Lane about to enter, all unknowing? Tune in next time and follow the story. Remember, be with us again for the next startling transcribed installment of Superman.
5: Up in the sky. Look! It's a bird! It's a plane! It's Superman!
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2: 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A series of true stories of the unceasing search for enemy spies in war. Based on the memoirs of Lieutenant Colonel Oreste Pinto of the Allied Counterintelligence Service. This week's story is entitled The Infernal Triangle. The part of Colonel Pinto is played by Bernard Archant.
22: In May 1945, the war in Europe had just ended, but the hunt for spies was still on. My intelligence headquarters was now in the wing of a large prison near The Hague, called as a joke, the Hotel Orange. In the first uneasy weeks of peace, hundreds of complaints, and denunciations, and anonymous letters arrived at my headquarters. Among them, a single sheet of paper with a message in pencil, in block capitals, and unsigned. It was in Dutch, and translated, it read, Mrs. Sanders is a Hun lover and a spy. It is your duty to investigate her. Death to traitors. There was nothing remarkable about the paper. It was from a cheap scribbling pad and had no watermark. The writing, although in block capitals, was that of an educated person and had a flowing style. The full stops were very distinct. Now, I dislike anonymous letters, but as the writer said, it was my duty to investigate. Sanders is a very common Dutch name, and it took me several hours to list all the married women in the district who bore the name, and several days to whittle the list down to one possible name. When I had done this, I decided that I should first call on the mayor.
24: Morning, Mayor. Oh, please sit down. Now, what can I do for you?
22: Well, I'd like you to read this note, sir.
24: Hmm? Oh, thank you.
22: Now, what do you think of it?
24: Must you investigate this, Colonel?
22: Yes, I think so. What's your opinion?
24: I don't know. It's a very delicate problem. I just don't know what to advise.
22: You know this woman?
24: Yes. But it's the husband, Ernst Sanders, that I'm thinking about. He's the hero of our resistance, and he's just returned to us. Tortured, broken, and in ill health. That's what the Germans did to him. He returned to us only a month ago, very ill. We had to find special food for him. You see, he did so much for us. We even raised a special fund for him, because he hasn't any money now.
22: And his wife?
24: His wife? Oh, I expect you want this back.
22: No, thank you.
24: Colonel, I'd like to impress this on you. She's been wonderful. She's devoted herself to him, she's nursed him carefully, and she's bringing him back to life. We're all very grateful to her.
22: Then why should anyone write this?
24: I don't know. But there's always someone who's jealous of a hero.
22: Jealous of him or of her?
24: Again, I don't know. You know what's happening here. There are jealousies, there are old scores to be settled.
22: What did her husband do for the resistance?
24: Before the war, Ernst Sanders was a master printer. You wouldn't think so now, but before the war, his printing shop was the best in our town. He was a craftsman, you understand? When the Germans came, they took over his printing shop, and it was there that they printed their important orders and highly confidential papers. They needed his skill, but they put guards on his printing shop, and none of the workmen could learn very much, except Ernst. He was able to learn about the new orders the Germans were preparing, and he passed this information to us. Now, this was very useful, and it saved many lives.
22: Was he betrayed?
24: We never found out.
22: Were any other members of the resistance arrested about the same time?
24: Yes, but there was always some arrest. The Germans were very active here.
22: Were any Germans billeted in the Sanders home?
24: Yes, but they were billeted in many of our homes. Mrs. Sanders would have had no say in that.
3: Were they billeted there after he'd been arrested?
24: Yes, but also before he was arrested, so he
3: was... Who was billeted there at the time of Sanders' arrest?
24: Hmm? Oh, I can tell you that. We're making a record of all Germans who were billeted on civilians for compensation and for war crimes. Yes, I have it here. A Major Hauptmann.
3: Any complaints against him?
24: No.
3: How long was he billeted there?
24: Let's see. There in September. Ernst Sanders was arrested in November. That's 2 months.
3: And how long was he there after the arrest?
24: Almost a year. Until the Germans retreated in the next winter.
3: I think I will see her.
24: Are you quite sure? Do you think this scandalous letter's worth investigating? I assure you it can only do harm.
3: Well, that's a risk that I'm afraid we'll have to take.
24: You'll let me know what happened?
3: Yes. Well, thank you, sir. And I'll let you know.
6: Mrs. Sanders?
7: Yes?
3: Well, good morning. I'm Colonel Pinto. I'm in charge of security, and I'm making some inquiries in this district. I'd like to talk to you. Do you mind if I come in?
7: Please, come in. Will you come upstairs?
3: Thank you.
7: Is it about my husband?
3: Yes. Is he at home?
7: No.
3: Oh, perhaps I can see him later. But I would like to speak to you.
7: Don't sit down. I was just having some coffee. Would you like some?
3: No, that's very kind of you.
7: I'm afraid it serves apt, but that's all we have.
3: It hasn't been easy for you since the war.
7: It hasn't been easy for anyone.
3: Thank you.
7: Is there some important reason for your visit?
3: Yes, Mrs. Sanders, there is. Do you mind if we talk about it now?
7: No.
3: I'd like you to read this note. Have you anything to say about that?
7: Colonel, it is your job to question people.
3: Yes?
7: Do you usually get the truth, in the end?
3: Yes, in the end I usually get the truth.
7: Then there's not much sense in telling lies to you. This letter is quite true.
3: That you're a Hun lover and a traitor.
7: No, no, not that. But what the letter means is true.
3: And what does it mean?
7: It means that in the war I... Can I please tell you the story from the beginning?
3: Well, since you're going to tell me the truth, Mrs. Sanders, can we come quickly to the point? What part did you play in your husband's arrest?
7: None. It was not like that. That's not what it means. I love my husband.
3: Now, will you tell me about his arrest?
7: Yes, yes, I will tell you. It was because he was arrested...
3: There was a German officer billeted here.
7: Yes.
3: Was he responsible for your husband's arrest?
7: No.
3: What was his name?
7: Major Hauptmann.
3: Well, tell me about the arrest.
7: Please, can I tell you my story?
3: Yes, I'm sorry. Forgive me. Please do.
7: Major Hauptmann was billeted here because he was ill. He'd been on the Eastern Front where he'd been wounded, and he was sent here to get well. He was attending hospital, he was given special rations, and he was given our best room.

0: wounded, and he was sent here to get well. He was attending hospital. He was given special rations, and he was given our best room. When he was here, for a while, he tried to make friends. He tried to make little gifts, you understand. Real coffee and chocolate and things we hadn't seen for years. I wouldn't take them, and I asked that he should keep to his room. But Ernst, my husband, said that I should take them. Ernst was working in the resistance, and he didn't want this German to report us as being unfriendly. You see, Ernst was working all the time with German guards over him, and he said it would make it difficult for him.
1: Yes, I understand. And did this pretense of being friendly help?
0: We thought it did. He was a very quiet young man, and he was very grateful if Ernst would sometimes have a meal with him in his room and share his special food, and if we talked with him in the evening. My husband thought it helped him being friendly to a German officer. He was of the SS.
1: But this friendship didn't prevent your husband from being arrested?
0: No. But Major Hartmann tried to help my husband.
1: How long was it after this Major came that your husband was arrested?
0: Only 2 months.
1: And did the little gifts of coffee and chocolate continue?
0: Yes.
1: Was this Major Hauptmann present when your husband was arrested?
0: No, he was out that evening. He came back very late and came to this room. He'd heard what had happened and said he was sorry, and also that he'd been to the prison to see Ernst and would do his best for him.
1: What could he do for him?
0: He asked me if Ernst was in the resistance. I said no. He said if he was arrested only on suspicion, he could speak for him. Being an officer of the SS, he could say that he lived here, that he'd been friendly with us, and that he'd never heard us speak against the Reich.
1: But he'd lived here only 2 months.
0: I was grateful for anything that could be done to save my husband.
1: So your husband's idea of pretending to be friendly was right?
0: Yes.
1: And what happened?
0: Next day, he went to the prison again. And when he came back, he said it was very serious. He said there was proof that my husband was in the resistance and had been passing secret information. He said Ernst was an enemy of the Reich, and if convicted, he would die, and that there was still something he could do to help.
1: Why was he so anxious to help an enemy of the Reich? Did he like your husband, or did he like living here?
0: He liked living here. Next day, he came here and told me that my husband was to be tried. He said there was no hope of him being released, and great danger that he would be shot. He said that if I wished it, he would speak for Ernst and might save his life.
1: And in return for doing this?
0: He would continue to stay here.
1: As your lover?
0: Yes.
1: What did you say to that?
0: I said it was impossible. I couldn't do it. He said that my husband might be shot tomorrow, perhaps the next day. I said, if I agreed, what proof could I have that they didn't shoot him?
1: And what proof did he offer?
0: He said that he could show me a copy of the verdict of the court. I said, how would I know that they wouldn't shoot him some other time? How would I know my husband was alive?
1: What did he say?
0: He said that he could arrange for him to write to me from prison.
1: Did your husband write to you from prison?
0: Yes.
1: How long did Major Hartmann stay here with you?
0: A year. He left when the British came. He said he was going to Germany.
1: What's your feeling about it now?
0: My husband is alive. He's come back to me.
1: I mean, about this German major.
0: He could have made it difficult, but he didn't. He was very, very kind.
1: Well, what happened when your husband returned?
0: I was so pleased to see him. It didn't matter what had happened to me, just what had happened to him. They tortured him. He was very ill.
1: Well, the people have been very good to him since he came home.
0: Yes, he's a hero.
1: The whole town is proud of him. I'm told they gave very generously to a fund for his recovery.
0: Yes, but I felt badly about taking the money. You see, when he returned, he'd lost his memory. He was like a child. He couldn't do anything for himself, and I had to look after him. After his prison camp had been liberated, he'd wandered for weeks in Germany. Round his waist, he had money, a lot of money. At first, he couldn't remember where he'd got it. Then he remembered that he'd found a German convoy that had been bombed by the RAF. He was starving, and he thought that there'd be food in the truck. He searched them. There was no food, just money to pay the soldiers. He was starving, and there was nothing but money, Dutch money. He took thousands of the gilder notes and tied them in bundles round his waist to make him rich so that he'd never starve again. Then he forgot about them and was still carrying them.

0: came home.
1: Well, don't worry about the money. If I'd been in the prison camp, I think I'd make them pay for it, too. Now, about Major Huffman.
0: As far as I'm concerned, it's my husband. Please, be careful what you say.
2: Hello? Who's this?
1: May I introduce myself, Mr. Saunders? I'm Pinter, Colonel Pinter. I belong to the Dutch Counterintelligence Mission stationed here. I've been making some routine inquiries in the district, and your wife very kindly offered me a cup of coffee.
2: What is it you want to know?
1: I'm acting on instructions from Berlin, from our intelligence headquarters there. It seems that they've arrested a number of high-ranking SS officers who may later be tried as war criminals. Some of them were once stationed in this district, and I've been asked to make inquiries.
2: But why do you come here?
1: Well, it's just part of a general check. We want to know how they behaved, if there are any complaints against them. You printed the German orders, and you may know their names.
2: I don't remember names.
1: One is a Colonel von Buchwald. The other is called Huffman, Major Huffman.
2: Von Buchwald? It means nothing to me. I've heard so many German names, I can't remember them.
1: Huffman? Major Huffman? Your wife was telling me that a Major Huffman was billeted here.
2: Yes?
1: And was concerned in your arrest.
2: Was he?
1: And if this is the same person as the officer concerned in your arrest, do you wish to make any charges against him? Or any complaints about his behavior while he was billeted here?
2: Would that mean being a witness at a trial?
1: Possibly.
2: Going to Germany?
1: Yes.
2: I won't go back to Germany again. Ever. Have you seen this?
0: They tortured him.
1: May I see?
2: With lighted cigarettes on the backs of my hands to make me talk.
1: Then you have charges to make.
2: Hauptmann didn't do that. I have nothing against Hauptmann.
1: Was he concerned in your arrest?
2: He spoke for me at my trial. He stopped them shooting me for what that was worth.
1: You have no complaints?
2: I have complaints against all Germans. I would talk them into the pit for what they did to me. But I am home now. And I'm staying home.
1: Yes, I understand. And I'm sorry if I distressed you, but I'd be grateful if you would call at my office and make a statement. A simple statement that I can pass to Berlin. We have to send them, even if there's no complaint. I'm at the Hotel Orange. Good afternoon.
3: Thank you.
1: When I returned to my office, I was already determined to know the real truth behind the anonymous letter. So while I was waiting Saunders' arrival, I decided to follow another line of inquiry.
4: Captain Vegas, please.
1: Vegas? Do we still hold that supply of German documents? Yes, those that I dealt with the other day, the batch from Breda. But I'd like to have another look at the German notebooks. The intelligence notebooks. Yeah. I'll send them right away. While I waited, I studied the anonymous note again. And I was sure that there was more in it than the writer expected me to know.
5: The notebook, sir. And Captain Lagos will look out some others.
1: No, this will do.
5: And Mr. Saunders has come to see you, sir.
1: Oh, I'll send him in.
5: Is that all, sir?
1: Yes, thank you. Come in, Mr. Saunders.
2: Thank you.
1: Please sit down.
2: Thank you.
1: I won't keep you any longer than is necessary, but there are certain formalities. Cigarette?
2: Thank you.
1: As you can imagine, there are going to be many trials for war crimes, and we must try to get all the information we can. Our concern at the moment is one Major Huffman, an officer of the SS who was billeted at your home. I'm told that he was an officer from the Eastern Front where he was wounded and was here for a period of convalescence.
2: Yes.
1: As I understand it, you have no complaint about his behavior at your home.
2: I have no complaint.
1: Or would you like to testify that he spoke for you at your trial?
2: Do I have to do all this?
1: No. I've written down what I thought you might say.
2: I see.
1: Tell me if you want anything altered. You need only attest to its accuracy.
2: Well.
1: Shall I read it?
2: Yes.
1: You'll then write your name.
2: Mm-hmm.
1: I am Saunders, and you'll then write your full address. Do hereby declare that this statement made by me on the 14th day of June 1945 is a voluntary statement and made entirely of my own free will. We must start like this, so that if it's produced in court, the defense can't claim that it was made under duress.
2: Mm-hmm.
1: Now, From shortly after the time when Holland was occupied by the German forces until I was arrested on November the 3rd, 1943, various German officers were billeted at my home. I understand that the Court of Inquiry is primarily interested in one Major Hauptmann. Mm-hmm. I cannot recall the names of any other German officers, but wish to state that no German officer billeted at my home ever behaved incorrectly to myself or to my wife. Is that correct?
2: Yes, to the best of my knowledge.
1: Mm, the statement goes on. Major Hauptmann was the German officer billeted on me at the time of my arrest. I do further state that at this time, I knew him to be a member of the German intelligence service.
2: Why, you...
1: Please sit down. And his helpful and friendly attitude towards me saved me from an earlier arrest when I was working for the resistance and persuaded me to work for him in the German corps.
2: I didn't say that.
1: Listen. My arrest on November the 3rd was arranged by him so that...
2: I didn't say a word of that.
1: No. But you can't deny it. Can you?
2: No, of course I deny it. What is this? You made that up. You wrote that yourself.
1: Did I? Or did I find it in this German notebook?
2: You're trying a trick.
1: You read German?
2: Yes, let me see it.
1: Why are you so anxious? Why are you so upset?
2: Nothing in that about me.
1: Maybe. Maybe not. But you've told me all I need to know. Now be quiet and let's talk about Major Hauptmann. He arrives at your house. He's supposed to be convalescing. He stays for a year. That's a long time to be convalescent.
2: I know nothing about that. I wasn't here.
1: All right, let's come from another angle. You are in the resistance. You're passing on valuable information, which can only be obtained in your printing shop.
2: Well, that is true.
1: That's a very courageous thing to do. But it's only a matter of time before the Germans narrow down the source of this leak. They narrow it to you, and an arrangement is made. It's been done before. The Gestapo are good at making arrangements. It's part of this arrangement that a Major Hauptmann is billeted on you. For the first time, you have to be friendly with a German. You have to go to his room to talk things over with him. You tell your wife that you're pretending. You make her take gifts from him. And when the arrangement has been made, when your new job is arranged, there's a fake arrest.
2: I was arrested and sent to prison. You can ask my wife.
1: No, no, she was taken in by it. She's trying to protect you. She believes she saved your life. But when you came back to Holland, you were surprised to learn from your wife that Hauptmann had spoken up so bravely for you at your trial. You were surprised, because there wasn't any trial.
2: I was arrested as a member of the resistance and tried as an enemy of the Reich.
1: And an SS officer spoke up and saved your life. Why? You can't answer that, because that was only his story to your wife. Why? Why should he tell her that? Why should he tell her that when you know that there never was a trial? We have all the captured documents for this area, and you were never tried.
2: You can't prove that. Just because you can't find the papers.
1: All right, now let's talk about the money. The money you didn't tell the mayor about. In the retreat, the Germans were short of trucks and they were short of petrol. So they had to leave a lot of valuable equipment behind. They could take only what was essential, only what they had trucks for. Are you telling me that they loaded some of them with worthless paper money to take back to Germany? Dutch money? What use was it to them? It was no use to them. And it wasn't in a military convoy, bombed or unbombed. Where did you get it?
2: I stole it from the German trucks.
1: And I don't believe you. I had some sympathy for you. You worked for the resistance and you were then forced to work for the Germans. There was a job they forced you to do. I don't yet know what that job was. But this was the payment for it. And you weren't going to give it up.
2: The Dutch people will never believe this.
1: Why not?
2: Because every occupied town must have a resistance hero. In this town, I... I'm the hero. They need me. And this is their proof.
1: Your scar?
2: Yes!
1: They're not even real. I saw that this morning. I've seen too many hands and faces scarred by the Gestapo to be taken in by that. How did you fake it? Acid?
2: They won't believe you. They daren't. They'd sooner shoot you than me.
1: Not when they hear the story. The arrival of this unattached SS officer, Hauptmann. Your friendship with him, talking to him in his room at night, the improbable manner of your arrest, no record of your trial, and your return after the war with fake scars, a great deal of money, and a convenient loss of memory.
2: They won't believe that. You've no proof of what you're saying. But they know me, and they'll believe my story.
1: Do they? Supposing I find Hauptmann and bring him here, He'll want to clear himself. He'll tell the truth.
2: Hauptmann, SS, butchers, born liars, haters of the Dutch. If you bring him here, they'll hang him.
1: Will you sign this statement?
2: No. And without it, you can do nothing. Your story is thin. Mine is strong. No one will believe you.
1: One person will believe me. Your wife. Why did you try to denounce her? This note was written by someone in the printing or the publishing trade. The thick pencil, the capital letters, and the little circle around the full stop. That's a printer's sign. This is how printers write. When I showed it to your wife, she recognized it. Well, why did you write this? She believed in you. She was trying to help you. Can't you trust anyone now? Must you even inform on your own wife like this? It's a pity your wife told you that your friend, Hauptmann, said that he'd spoken at your trial and saved your life. You knew there was no trial. You wondered why he said it. And you wanted me to find out for you. I've not yet finished with you, Sanders. But you can go home. See if you're still a hero to your wife. M. Sanders was right. The examining magistrate refused my evidence. Sanders' reputation as a hero was too strong in the town. But what really caused him to write the note that almost trapped him? Something he knew, or a traitor's conscience building its own little hell? Well, it happened.
6: 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The script was written by Robert Barr, and the program produced for the BBC.
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8: In just a moment, we'll bring you Pursuit with Peter Black of Scotland Yard. But first, a brief word of interest to all of us. You know, many great men have attained the highest office in our land, the presidency of the United States. Can you guess the name of this man? He has been called the father of American democracy. As a young man, he was a scientific farmer, and his work as an outstanding architect had a marked influence on both American and English architecture. In 1800, he and Aaron Burr received equal votes for president, and the House of Representatives, under the influence of Alexander Hamilton, voted this man in. One of the most important acts of his administration was the Louisiana Purchase. As president, he also outlawed the dangerous Alien and Sedition Acts and encouraged the pioneering of the West. If you don't have his name by now, here are two more clues. He devised the decimal system used in our coinage and invented the dumbwaiter elevator. Who was he? Thomas Jefferson, third president of the United States. His life is part of your American heritage.
9: And now, Percy.

pursuit. A criminal strikes and fades quickly back into the shadows of his own dark world. And then, the man from Scotland Yard, the famous Inspector Peter Black, and the dangerous, relentless pursuit. When man hunts man. With Ben Wright starred as the famous Inspector Peter Black of Scotland Yard, we bring you tonight's story, Pursuit.

0: Good afternoon, sir.
1: Good afternoon. Is the vicar in?
0: Who shall I say is calling, sir?
1: Mr. Black from London.
0: Won't you come in, please? Father's expecting you.
1: No, thank you.
0: If you'll wait in the library, sir, I'll inform my father.
1: Thank you.
2: Who was at the door, Joyce?
0: Mr. Black from London, Daddy. He's in the library.
2: Oh, it seems that I'm not disturbed,
0: please. Yes, Daddy.
2: How do you do, sir? You are Chief Inspector Black. I'm Mr. Monkton, Vicar of Ilton. How do you do?
1: How do you do?
2: Sit down.
1: Thank you.
2: So good of you to come all this way. I trust that you didn't find the journey too tiring?
1: No, not at all, Vicar.
2: I'm so glad. Of course, you know that it was at the bishop's insistence that he notified your commissioner.
1: I was told that.
2: Mind you, had it been my prerogative, I should never, never have brought the police into such a matter.
1: I'm afraid, sir, that I've not been informed of the nature of the case.
2: No. No, certainly not. No one must know. Even the police here in Ilton. That is the reason for the secrecy. Do I make myself clear?
1: Not exactly, sir.
2: Oh. Well, then, where shall I begin?
1: Perhaps,
2: the beginning. The beginning is the most important part of the work. Well, then, Inspector, the beginning is that someone is trying to kill me. I assume it is for you to determine the end.
1: The night before, I'd received a call from Commissioner Harkness. An old friend of his, the Bishop of Saxmundham, had wired begging the assistance of Scotland Yard in a matter of the utmost importance. Nothing was added beyond the request for a man who would, until the proper time, remain anonymous. The whole thing was rather unofficial. No particulars, no local police authority. Simply the petition for a Scotland Yard man to call upon the Vicar of Ilsham, a Mr. Horace Monkton. I had left London at 9 o'clock from King's Cross Station, and at 3:15 I was sitting in the vicar's study. He was a tall, ascetic-looking man with thick eyeglasses slightly askew, giving him an appearance of perpetual surprise. And now he looked at me inquisitively, his long neck stretched out, the rest of his body folded like a friendly concertina in the chair.
2: God is our refuge and strength, a very present help in trouble. But I fancy, Inspector, it is for you rather than me to be his instrument in this matter.
1: I think I understand now, sir.
2: I thought that you would.
1: Will you tell me what has happened?
2: Not very much, I'm afraid. No letters, no mysterious telephones. Simply a bullet which passed uncomfortably close last week. And 3 days ago, another, which removed my hat.
1: And where did this happen?
2: Let me see. The first time was Sunday a week ago. I was taking my afternoon walk with the dog. I believe that it was in the big meadow. We call it Wattles Lee. And then...
1: You saw no one?
2: Not a soul.
1: I'm sorry, sir. Go on.
2: My hat. That was... Today is Tuesday. Yes. Saturday. 3 days ago. My hat. I had paid a call on old Mrs. Oakley. It was while walking home that the incident occurred. I must admit that I was angry. Then my daughter suggested that I put the matter to the police. Instead, I thought it best to speak to the bishop.
1: I see.
2: The bishop takes it quite seriously. Quite.
1: Well, it may be just as well to do so, Vicar.
2: But you understand that no one must know. I beg the bishop to insist upon that. You are Mr. Black, an old friend who has been kind enough to pay a visit. Nothing more.
1: May I ask why, sir?
2: I was afraid that you would. Well, you see, it's awkward, but there is a man in Ilsham. He might be suspected.
1: Why?
2: 2 years ago, I was instrumental in having him sent to prison. A terribly unfortunate affair. Poor soul is an habitual drunkard. In his inebriations, he took to stealing. I caught him one evening in the church. He had been warned. There was no choice for me.
1: You had him taken in charge?
2: Yes, I wrestled with my conscience, but yes.
1: Do you think that he is responsible for these attacks?
2: No, no, at least I'm not sure. But if it were known, don't you see, because of his past, he would be persecuted.
1: Has he threatened you since he left prison?
2: That, too, is unfortunate. He believes that I am responsible for his sad lot. He has made rude remarks in passing.
1: Threats, Vicar?
2: No. No, I should not refer to them as threats, exactly.
1: Would you mind repeating one or two of these remarks?
2: Yes. He has suggested that I am a bloody old meddler. Forgive me.
1: That's quite all right.
2: A ruddy hypocrite, which, sir, I am most certainly not. Then the other day, in passing, he said, I'll pay you out someday, just you wait.
1: What is this man's name, please?
2: Thomas Quince. But, Inspector, you must not judge him too harshly. The man is so terribly unhappy. I cannot think that he would do me any physical harm.
1: Well, we'll see, sir.
2: I suppose you must.
1: Is there anyone else? Anyone who might...
2: Inspector, I am not a blameless man. If there are others who hate me so much, I am not aware. I try to live according to the testament. If thine enemy hunger, feed him. If he thirst, give him drink.
1: For in so doing, thou shalt heap coals of fire on his head. That may be just the point, sir. I finally convinced the vicar that I could do no earthly good remaining in his house as his anonymous friend. And with the assurance that Thomas Quince would not be unjustly accused, he gave me permission to make myself known to the local police. However, I did promise to keep the purpose of my visit to Ilsham from the rest of the village. Declining his hospitality, I put up at the village inn, and then went to see the police official in charge of the district, Sergeant Bennett. He was horrified when I explained the object of the interview.
3: I never knew. He should have told us at once. I know the man responsible, Inspector. Thomas...
1: Quince. Yes, exactly, Sergeant. And that's why the vicar didn't want it brought to your attention. He doesn't think that Quince is guilty.
3: But who else? Nobody would hurt the vicar. You don't know this village, sir. There's not a man, woman, or child who doesn't think the world of Mr. Monkton. Except for one. No. Vicar's being too kind. Leave it to me, sir.
1: Just a moment, Sergeant. There may conceivably be more to it. Now, if you don't mind, I'd like to look around a bit before we make any arrest.
3: Very well, sir. Seeing you're my superior and Scotland Yard, I can't very well say no.
1: That's good of you.
3: Of course, it's not my place to say so, sir.
1: No, please do.
3: But I think you'll save yourself a lot of time if you let me bring in Quince. We'll get the truth out of him.
1: No, I made a promise to the vicar, Sergeant. You wouldn't want me to break it, would you?
3: The way he wants it, sir, then I'll be happy to carry out your order.
1: That's excellent. Will you tell me where I can find Thomas Quince?
3: Where he spends most of his day and night. The White Peacock, guzzling.
1: I see. Well, thank you, Sergeant.
3: If he gets nasty, give us a ring. We know how to handle him.
1: Yes, I'm sure you do. And I will. I strolled back to the White Peacock, which was where I was staying. The bar room was like many other old inns of England, aged with a warmth and a mustiness of wine and wood. It was still rather early, and only two or three customers were there. But as I entered, there was a sudden quiet, born of curiosity. One man, however, didn't turn. He stood at the bar, a great hulk staring moodily into a tankard before him.
4: What's your pleasure, sir?
1: Guinness, please.
4: Yes, sir. Lovely day, sir.
1: Yes, delightful.
4: Are you staying with us, sir?
1: Yes, for a few days.
4: You'll find it very comfortable upstairs, sir. Here you are, sir.
1: You might ask the other gentleman if I may.
4: Oh, very kind of you, sir. Boys, Guinness.
1: You, sir?
5: I pay from the old.
1: Oh.
4: Here now, Tom, there's no need to get...
1: No, that's quite all right.
5: Quite all right, is it? I didn't ask you for anything, did I?
4: That's enough, Tom.
5: Did I?
1: No, I can't say that you did.
5: All right, then, all right. I pay for my own. Give me another, Thatcher.
4: You've had enough, Tom.
5: Enough!
4: Out, that's all. Out, or I'll call the police.
5: Call him. I'll be better off. Go, call him.
4: No language, if you please, Tom. Go home and sober up. Sorry, sir. Bit of a problem, Tom Quince.
1: Yes, I understand.
4: Oh, he's all right. Gets into trouble now and again, but he's all right. Brood, though. Tom's not a happy man, sir. Never has been since I've known him.
1: That was my introduction to Thomas Quince. That same evening, I put through a trunk call to London and Sergeant Moffitt.

0: Next morning, I was having breakfast when Mounted arrived. He joined me, and I gave him the details.
1: You think he's the one, sir?
0: No, I think there's more to it than that, Moffitt. That's why I wanted you to come up. You'll have to keep an eye on Mr. Monkton. He won't like it, but that can't be helped.
1: Right, you are, sir. And what about the locals?
0: Well, there's a Sergeant Bennett. I gather he resents outside interference. Yeah. You'd better stay out of his way, Moffitt.
1: I will, sir.
0: He's all for hauling up Quince.
1: From what you say, he may have the idea.
0: No, you haven't seen the man or heard him. I don't think he's the one.
2: Oh, Thatcher. Morning, Sergeant. That Scotland Yard fellow here.
0: Oh, here, Sergeant.
2: Oh, something's happened, sir. Something bad.
0: The vicar?
2: No, sir. Tom Quince. He's been shot.

0: You know, many great men have attained the highest office in our land, the presidency of the United States. Can you guess the name of this man? He has been called a lawyer by profession, a fighter by choice, and a politician by force of circumstance. And he was outstanding in all three fields. In 1788, at the age of 21, he was appointed public prosecutor for the region which is now Tennessee. As president, he was the first to introduce the National Convention for the nomination of presidential candidates. During his campaign for the presidency, his opponents attempted to smear him by an unwarranted attack on his wife, Rachel, who never recovered from the ordeal and died just before her husband's inauguration. If you don't have his name by now, here's one more clue. During the Battle of New Orleans, as Major General of the Army, he accepted the help of the pirate Jean Lafitte. Who was he? Andrew Jackson, 7th President of the United States. His life is part of your American heritage.
1: Now, the second act of Pursuit at the Vicarage.

0: He was on a hill, other end of Wattle's Lee. It overlooks the road. Mr. Petrie saw him, waiting with a gun, when the vicar came along taking his morning walk.
1: What was Mr. Petrie doing there?
0: Oh, rabbiting. Lucky for us, he saw Tom Quince raise the gun. He shot him before Tom could shoot vicar.
1: Thomas Quince had been brought to the home of the village doctor. When we got there, a constable stood guard outside the office. There were three other people in the waiting room, Mr. Monkton, his daughter Joyce, and a third man, a Mr. Julian Petrie. Muffet, Sergeant Bennett, and I went into the doctor's office.
0: Dr. Grove, this is Chief Inspector Black.
2: How are you doing, Inspector?
1: Well, doctor, what about Quince?
2: Not serious. Bullet caught him in the shoulder. Uh-huh. He was in some pain and gave him a sedative.
1: Asleep?
2: I don't think so.
1: I'd like to ask him a question or two, if I may.
2: I see no harm in it.
0: I've already charged him, Inspector. He's under arrest.
1: All right, Sergeant.
2: In there, sir. Through the alcove.
1: All right. Quince. Why were you going to shoot the vicar?
3: You're the one who tried to get me into trouble last night at Point Peacock.
1: I'm a policeman.
3: Hang me, what's it matter?
1: Why did you do it?
3: I did not.
1: You were going to fire at Mr. Monkton?
3: No.
1: According to the man who shot you?
3: Well, pay him out, too. But first I'll see justice done.
1: What do you mean?
3: You know what I mean.
1: Well, if you're not guilty, why don't you explain?
3: Well, I don't need nobody to take my side. I'll pay.

0: We left the wounded man and went to the village police station. First, I examined Thomas Quincy's gun. Then I wanted to obtain a complete story from both Mr. Julian Petrie and the vicar. In Sergeant Bennett's office, I listened as Mr. Monkton, his daughter Joyce standing by his side, told me of the morning's events.
1: I've taken the same walk on the same road every morning since I've been here, Inspector. Digestion and medication.
2: It never would have happened if Daddy'd listened to me. I told him it wasn't safe.
1: My dear Joyce, I am a creature of habit. To forego my morning walk? Unthinkable.
3: You're rather fortunate I was on the spot, though, Vicar.
1: Yes, yes, it was, Mr. Petrie.
0: Mr. Petrie, you saw Quince raise his gun to aim at the vicar.
3: Yes. I was afraid to call out. Might have fired from the shock of hearing my voice. At the time, there seemed nothing else to do. I'm only glad that I didn't kill him.
0: Have you heard of the past attacks on Mr. Munson?
3: Not until today. Sergeant Bennett told me.
2: I think it's terrible, Daddy. If you'd only told the police, this never would have happened. Quince would be locked up where he belonged.
1: The law is good if a man uses it lawfully.
2: Oh, Dad, he might be dead now. There's no use sermonizing.
0: I think, Miss Monkton, that your father has made a rather good point. However, there's nothing much more I can do now. Sergeant Bennett.
4: Yes, sir?
0: You seem to have been right. I was wrong.
4: Well, sir, we all make mistakes. It's kind of you to help, though.
0: Not at all.
1: You are returning to London, Inspector?
0: Yes, I am, Vicar.
1: Oh, well, before you go, I do wish that you and Sergeant Moffat would have lunch with us.
0: Well, we'd better move along, sir. Thank you very much. We said our goodbyes. The village policeman, puffed up like a righteous pigeon, was an extremely annoying pinch to my ego. Moffat and I walked back to the inn. His face was like a thundercloud. I'm afraid that Moffat's weakness is me. Right or wrong, black or white, black is right.
5: Train leaving at 2, sir.
0: Really, Moffat?
5: Yes.
0: I'm afraid we'll have to miss it.
5: Oh, sir?
0: I have a call to pay. You make some excuse to the vicar, but go to his house and stay there until I come back.
5: Yes, sir. We're not finished here?
0: No, Mother. Not yet.
5: I didn't think so, sir. I didn't think so.

0: My Lord Bishop, very good of you to spare me a moment.
1: Not at all, Inspector. The matter's of the utmost importance. You've learned something?
0: A man has been arrested. However, I don't think that he is the culprit.
1: Oh?
0: I shan't take up your time with particulars, beyond saying that I made an examination of the suspect's gun. There was a cartridge in the chamber, but the bullet had been removed.
1: Really?
0: The condition of the barrel would have made it improbable for the gun to have worked even if a bullet were used. More than likely, the whole thing would have exploded. And I think that the suspect knew that. A blank cartridge, though, could explode harmlessly.
1: And the vicar is still in danger?
0: Yes, my lord. I must ask you a question which it may be impossible for you to answer.
1: I shall do my best, Inspector.
0: Has the vicar done anything in his past of which you are aware and which may be the answer to these attacks?
1: Not exactly impossible, Inspector, but difficult, difficult. May I put it this way? I have found that it is impossible to categorize people. A man is not a murderer because you think he looks and sounds like a murderer. Servant's not a servant because one sees what one wants to see. Therefore, the vicar is not a good man because he's a vicar. Mr. Monckton is virtuous because he's Mr. Monckton. As a man, he's made mistakes. So have I. So have you. But none, I think, to call for an avenging death.
0: Yes. He's unmarried now. I didn't...
1: A widower. Mrs. Monckton died 3 years ago following a motor car accident.
0: Oh? When did that occur? And where?
1: In York. Very tragic thing, tragic. Mr. Monckton was driving. Woman darted out in front of the car. He tried to avoid her, but smashed into a lorry. The woman was killed instantly. Mrs. Monckton survived for 6 months.
0: No charges were pressed against the vicar?
1: No, no, no. He was entirely innocent. Several witnesses testified to that. Mr. Monckton has never driven a car since.
0: Hmm. Can you tell me the name of the woman who was killed?
1: No, I'm afraid I can't. But the vicar...
0: No, I'd rather not ask him. And what was the date of the accident, my Lord Bishop?
1: Not sure exactly. Seems to me it may have been about this time 3 years ago. That would be in August 1948, wouldn't it?
0: Well, I am very grateful to you, my lord.
1: No, it is I who am grateful to you, Inspector. The vicar's a friend. He does his best for the people of Ilsham, but I am selfish enough to admit that were the villagers and the church to lose him, they would feel the loss no more keenly than I.

0: I left the bishop and caught a bus for the city of York. And there, with the aid of that excellent police force, I obtained the information I needed. The woman who had been struck by Mr. Monckton's car was named Edith Manning. That was her maiden name. She was divorced. However, her ex-husband had been present at the inquest and, according to witnesses, extremely distraught. I felt this to be odd in that the couple had been divorced for 6 years. Inquiries established that soon after the accident, the man had left York and gone to Ilsham. I carried his photograph with me back to the village.
1: I don't know what this is all about, Inspector. I thought you said...
0: Yes, I did, didn't I, Sergeant? But you see, I've had a change of heart.
1: Well, I haven't. Quince, you all right? What are you... Inspector wants to talk to you.
0: Alone, if you don't mind, darling. How's the shoulder?
2: What's the matter to you?
0: And if it makes you feel any better, I don't think that you tried to kill the vicar.
2: Well, that's as may be.
0: But you know who has been shooting at him, don't you?
2: I'm not saying.
0: You saw him do it once, didn't you?
2: Maybe.
0: You put all the blame on the vicar, don't you?
2: It's his fault. Nosing around. Let me put in quad. Can't leave a man to himself. Well, I hope the next time is done for.
0: Do you? Well, then when you had a chance, why didn't you do it yourself? Why did you use a blank cartridge?
2: Well, I was just playing at it. Wanted to give him a fright.
0: Will you give me the name of the man you saw shoot at the vicar?
2: No.
0: Have you anything against Mr. Julian Petrie for wounding you?
2: No. I suppose he'd done right.
0: Oh. Well, then you think about Mr. Monckton. Perhaps you can realize that he did right, too. I telephoned the vicarage and had Moffat bring the vicar to the police station. Sergeant Bennett sulked, for which I couldn't really blame him. And 15 minutes later, we were again in Thomas Quincy's cell. Bennett, Moffat, the vicar, and myself. The big man lying on his cot glowered at us.
3: Good evening, Quince. I trust you're feeling better.
2: I'm all right.
3: Splendid. You'll be up and about in no time.
0: Vicar, have you heard of a woman named Edith Manning?
3: Manning? Oh. Yes. Of course.
0: I'm sorry, sir.
3: No, no. It's perfectly all right. These things cannot be put away and forgotten.
0: I have a photograph here. Have you ever seen this man before?
3: Yes. Yes, of course, but...
0: He was once married to Edith Manning.
3: Oh. Oh, I didn't know. I didn't know.
1: I didn't forget your face, Mr. Monckton, at Edith's inquest.
3: Sergeant Bennett, I'm so sorry. I didn't realize that you...
1: We were going to get married again. We made it all up. And then a week before the day, you came along.
3: Bennett...
1: I couldn't believe it when they told me at the station.
0: You were on the York force, weren't you, Bennett?
1: Yes. I'd seen people like him driving, glasses half blind. Shouldn't be allowed.
3: Then
1: he killed Edith.
3: I'm sorry. So sorry.
1: You're sorry. They don't touch you. It was all her fault. She's dead and they let you go. Well, I swore I'd see that you didn't get off. I got a transfer here.
0: Didn't you think he'd recognize you, Bennett?
1: I didn't care. I was going to hound him, make him suffer.
0: Why did you wait so long?
1: I don't know. Maybe it was worthwhile looking at him and knowing any time I wanted, I could do him in.
0: Why didn't you shoot to kill?
1: I wanted to frighten him first.
0: And so when I came here, you decided to put the blame on Quince.
1: Well, I shouldn't have done that. That was wrong.
0: Uh-huh. Quince knew it was you. He saw you fire at Mr. Monckton.
2: I saw.
3: Bennett, would you have killed me? Do you really hate me so much?
1: I don't know, Mr. Monckton. Perhaps I'm sorry now. Or perhaps I'm not. I don't know.
0: Mr. Monckton refused to prefer charges against Sergeant Bennett. However, I had no choice but to take him to York and turn him over to the authorities. I have heard that Thomas Quint still resides in Ilsham. He regards the vicar with a jaundiced eye, but no longer utters rude remarks. Pursuit. And the pursuit is ended.

0: invite you to join us next week at this same time when Pursuit will bring you another dramatic story of the famous Inspector Peter Black of Scotland Yard, relentlessly hunting down those whose disordered passions breed violence and murder. Another story of man hunting man when we bring you Pursuit.
1: Ben Wright as the famous Inspector Peter Black of Scotland Yard has been a presentation of the United States Armed Forces Radio and Television Service.

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2: 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Signed, the 21 old men of 10 Gramercy Park.

0: I Love Adventure. 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

0: Here you are. Keep the change. Come on, Lucy.
1: Ah, back again, Mr. Packard and Mr. York.
2: Good morning. Back again, and a nice day for it.
1: It is indeed, sir. Won't you go right into the great reception hall?
2: Are the old boys waiting for us?
1: I believe they are, Mr. York. Right inside, please.
2: Righto. Jove, I never get over how that great door opens so loudly from the outside and closes without a sound from the inside.
3: The draperies have already been pulled from before the great mirror.
2: Which means we're about to go into session.
3: Come on, let's move down into the room a little. Huh?
4: Gentlemen, welcome back to London.
2: Uh-oh.
4: You're both looking fit after your most successful engagement in returning the pearl of great price to her Burmese temple last week.
2: She didn't give us too much trouble.
4: I hope you'll have the same to report after today's assignment. But first, one word about your old ally, Doc Long.
2: I say, you have word of him?
4: A rumor has come into our possession that Doc Long is somewhere along the Outer Mongolian border.
2: Then the red-headed Texan's still alive.
4: There seems to be that possibility. We will continue to follow up our lead. Now then, a matter of great concern to the Dutch nation has suddenly come to a head. I will let Mounir van Huygens, our Holland representative, give you your orders.
5: This assignment involves the rape of my government's treasury of $100 million worth of diamonds and the circumvention of a group of unprincipled men who now possess them.
2: Where do we start?
5: First, the history of these gems. When the Germans swept into the Low Countries in 1940, the cities of Antwerp and Amsterdam were the diamond-cutting centers of the world. The bulk of the government's wealth in cut and uncut diamonds were in the vaults of those cities.
2: Not quite. Not the loot.
5: Exactly. They were taken to Berlin. After the defeat of Germany, they disappeared. $100 million in diamonds gone.
2: You have a trace of them now?
5: Perhaps. At least we have a clue. To intercept and recover them is your assignment.
4: Thank you, Dr. Van Huygens. Gentlemen, you have 1 hour in which to board the American transatlantic stratoliner for Paramaribo, Dutch Guiana. You will pose as James Perry and Albert Young, businessmen looking for mahogany. At the Amsterdam Hotel in Paramaribo, you will be awaited by a trustworthy agent. Further instructions will come from him.
2: So, Dutch Guiana of all places. That's all?
4: That is all. Except this. Yours is a most dangerous and urgent mission.

0: Notre Dame Hotel. You said, senor?
1: That's right, driver. Is this it?
0: Si, senor. I will bring in your luggage.
2: You better nip in fast, Jack. You suppose this is a sample of the climate?
0: There you go.
2: Ah, made it, by Jove. You know, if somebody'd break a bottle of champagne over my head, I'd be launched. Oh, see. This isn't half bad. After that trip from the docks, music in the lounge and all that.
3: Senores?
1: Perry is my name. This is Mr. Young.
3: Oh, si, we received your wireless. Will you register, please?
0: Your bag, senores. Very small, a little wet.
2: Positively soggy. Here, keep the change.
0: Gracias, senor.
3: Si, Pedro, take those bags and show the gentleman to numero 21.
1: 21?
2: Say, that is a familiar ring.
4: 21 old.
1: Hey, Reggie. Why?
3: Something wrong? Senor Barrain selected the room. He's expecting you.
2: Senor Barrain?
1: Yeah, of course. Will you let Senor Barrain know we've arrived?
3: But that is not necessary, senores. His room adjoins yours. He's waiting for you.
1: I see. All right, bring the bags, Pedro. Come on, Reggie.

0: Still no answer?
1: If Senor Barrin occupies the adjoining suite, he's either deaf or else he's stepped out.
0: Queer. My friend Barrin is our contact man from the 21 old man. He'd be on the job. I say, does it rain all the time in Dutch Guiana?
1: Not quite, but plenty.
0: Oh, look here, Jack. This French window opens on the covered veranda.
1: So what?
0: Well, if all the rooms on this side open out into the balcony, we might do a bit of prowling.
1: That makes sense. If Barrin doesn't come to us, let's go to him, huh?
0: Sure, how the heavens do open up.
1: Ah, here it is. Same type of French window as our room.
0: Ah, and it's unlocked.
1: Let's go in. Close the door.
2: Reggie, come here.
0: What now? Oh, look here. Dead.
1: Very dead. Knife when his back was turned.
0: You suppose this is Barrin?
1: Who else?
0: Now, who gives us our instructions?
1: Hey, don't take out your gun, but back me up.
0: Right-o.
3: I have made a mistake.
0: What's that? A little French dame.
1: No mistake if you were looking for Mr. Barrin's room.
0: Oh, no, you don't.
3: Monsieur, let me go.
1: If you're a friend of Barrin's, we want to talk to you.
0: Come inside.
3: Let me go, please, monsieur.
0: Say, skittish, isn't she?
1: Take it easy. If you're a friend of Barrin's, we want some information.
3: You are hurting my wrist. Please, monsieur.
1: Take a look on the floor over there.
3: Oh, mon Dieu. He's hurt.
1: He's dead.
3: Oh, then already I'm too late.
1: You came to warn him? You know who knifed him in the back?
3: Oh, no, monsieur. How do I know you are friends of his, monsieur?
1: We came here to meet him.
3: Were the men he was expecting? The men from London?
1: Yes, tell me, are you...
3: Oh, thank you, bon Dieu, you are here, monsieur.
1: And tell us what's going on here.
3: No, not here. I must go. I should be me.
1: Not so fast. Go where? Who will miss you?
3: Please, monsieur, I must hurry. Come at 9 o'clock tonight to the Leiden Café. 9 o'clock for certain.
1: Now, just a minute.
0: Ow! Stop her, Reggie! Oh, sorry, Jack. She was too quick for me. What happened?
1: She sank her fangs into my hand.
0: I say, Jack, do you think there is such a place as the Leiden Café? And why 9 o'clock?

0: What a business. Rain down our necks, police in our hair, and our contact man dead of night poisoning.
1: Dutch police were very decent.
0: But not very helpful. Let's see, Jack, we're way out of town. Aladdin must be a Dutch Guiana version of an American roadhouse.
2: Police said it was out of town on the edge of some river.
0: We've been following a river for some time. We're completely out of touch with civilization. Why, say, there are lights on the left.
2: Yeah, we're turning in.
1: Just right. Still a couple of minutes at nine.
3: This is the place, senores. The Leiden.
0: Here you are, driver.
3: Gracias, senor.
0: Come on, Reggie.
4: Let's get in out of this rain.
0: Sure. Colorful, eh?
1: There's an empty booth over there. Come on.
0: Jack, did you ever see such a conglomeration of races?
2: A little bit of everything. Even an Indian.
0: What's funny about that? They owned this country once.
2: No, I mean an East Indian, a Hindu. High caste, too. Over there with the turban.
0: Oh, yeah. Well, a handsome Johnny, too.
2: Nothing handsome about the rest of them.
0: Jack, I think we've been had.
2: Yeah, doesn't look too good.
0: Oh, here comes a waiter.
2: Looks more like a footpad.
5: What'll it be, mates?
2: Gin and tonic for me.
0: Just bring me tonic water.
5: This ain't no tourist dump, mates. Or maybe you're waiting for somebody.
2: Oh, no. Why?
5: Nothing. Nothing at all, mates. Be right with you.
2: Listen, Reggie. Either this is a trap or something's gone wrong.
0: There's certainly no sign of our French girl.
2: If it comes to a row, we'll shoot out those hanging lamps. We'll have a chance in the dark.
0: Uh-oh. Half a dozen of the boys have moved in between us and the door.
2: There's another door. They're at the other end of the bar.
0: Now, say, Jack, we can get behind the bar at this end if we have to. Let the boys slug it out among themselves in the dark.
2: But don't get separated.
0: No fear. Now, here come the drinks.
5: Here you are, mates.
2: Thanks. Here you are.
5: Keep your money. This here's on the house.
2: What do you mean, on the house?
5: It means you're our blinking guest. Till the boss gets here. That's what I mean.
2: Oh, I see. What do you think of that, Reggie?
0: Here's what I think of it.
6: That takes care of the light there. Hey, Reggie, are you with me?
7: Right behind you, old boy. Keep going.
6: Duck down. Here we go, behind the bar.
7: Hey, what the place? In a minute, Jack.
6: All right, Reggie. That was the bartender.
7: Listen to those bladders slugging each other out there in the dark.
6: Here's the door.
0: My word, but it's dark out here.
1: And a good thing, too, or they'd seen that door open.
0: Oh, see, this must lead to the second floor.
6: Quick, Reggie.
0: Up those stairs, quick.
6: Right. Easy on the steps.
0: Right now, old boy. Like running about inside a coal bin.
2: Anywhere except into that lighted room at the end of the hall.
0: Here, let's try this one.
2: Close the door softly, Reggie.
0: Yeah. Though I'd like to get my hands on that little French girlfriend we were to meet here.
2: She certainly led us into a trap. The window shades seem to be drawn. Maybe we could use a little light, huh?
0: See where we are. Here's the light switch.
2: Good. Yeah, that's better. Hey, Reggie, look here.
0: What a job. The French girl.
2: Crossed up and gagged. Untie her, Reg, while I take off the gag. There.
8: Oh, mon Dieu, this is a miracle. You are alive.
0: Here, let me help you.
8: Merci.
2: Maybe I owe you an apology after all, mademoiselle.
8: Madame, monsieur. Madame Barin.
0: Barin? He was your husband?
8: Oui. I have worked with him from the beginning. Some of the enemy found out and...
0: The enemy?
8: There is a group of international gangsters. They killed my husband. Now they tie me up.
0: No wonder you didn't keep your appointment.
2: And you know what we came here to find out from your husband?
8: Oui, monsieur. But of course.
2: Do you know your way around this rabbit warren, a place where we can hide out or at least get away safely?
8: Oui, monsieur. But we must hurry. What you seek is here, in this place. And if we fail, it will be gone forever.
2: I hear water. Is that the river?
8: Oui, monsieur. I have brought you underground to the boathouse. The river is behind the cafe. There's a boat landing outside.
0: A perfect hideout. Well, I say, it stopped raining for a change.
2: Okay, now bring us up to date quickly, madame.
8: Please. Not madame. I am Emily to all you are my friends.
0: Well, that's us. Friends of all beautiful women.
2: Hey, cut it out, Reggie. Emily, what's the story?
8: You saw the Hindu in the cafe?
2: Yeah, we saw him.
8: They call him Your Highness.

0: all beautiful women.
1: Hey, cut it out, Reggie. Emily, what's the story?
2: You saw the Hindu in the cafe?
1: Yeah, we saw him.
2: They call him Your Highness. I think that man killed my husband.
1: What makes you think so?
2: Always my husband used to say to me wherever we were. In Berlin, in Marseille, in Tunis, Tangier, Algiers. Everywhere, he said. Emily, ma chérie, someday India will come to us, or we will go to India. When that happens, it will be the end of the trail.
1: That fits. Reggie, now it's beginning to make sense.
0: What is
1: India diamonds? There's only one place in the world where $100 million in diamonds could be sold and disappear forever, and Baraya knew it.
0: By Jove. India. Those blighters hoard gold and gems.
2: Oui, monsieur. I heard my husband say so.
0: Well, then you think our Hindu Johnny's the buyer?
1: Either that or he's an agent.
2: And that is why I know he killed my husband.
1: No, it wasn't any Hindu who killed Baraya.
2: But my husband, he said...
1: The knife that killed your husband wasn't an Indian knife. More than that, it was wielded by a small person. Someone who didn't know much about the trick of killing with a knife.
2: How would you know?
0: Listen.
1: Hey, the boat.
0: Sounds like it's coming up to the boathouse.
1: Watch it.
2: I will look and see who it is.
1: Be careful.
2: Carl, Luigi!
0: Hey, what are you doing?
2: They are friends, monsieur. Come. Be careful of the steps down to the boat landing.
0: Hey, looks like we're in luck. We could use a little help.
2: Carl, a bonheur, mon ami.
3: Emily, who are these men?
2: They are the men we expected, Carl. And be careful.
3: Oh. So, surround these men.
0: Here, what's going on? Another trap.
3: Keep your hands where they are. Luigi, take their weapons. Ali, Hans, shoot if they move.
4: We taking this deck?
1: How about that? Tricked by the same girl twice.
2: Tie them securely. They are dangerous men. Already the other gang has arrived. They bound and gagged me and tried to kill these two, but they escaped and saved me. Take no chance with these men.
3: A Portuguese gang has come to the Leiden Cafe?
2: They are inside now. They have a trap set for you. They were holding me as hostage. These men got me out.
1: So you thank us by making us prisoners.
3: Quiet. Emily, they did not make you talk about that cache of diamonds.
2: Carl, these men had ears.
3: They will not be able to use them for long. Hans, Ali.
5: Yeah?
3: Load these men into the boat.
0: You're quite a girl, Emily.
2: You are nothing to me.
3: Quiet. Load these men into the boat. Take them up the river. Feed them to the piranhas.
5: Yeah, food for the fish.
1: Reggie.
4: Yes, Dick.
1: You're lying on my feet.
4: Oh, sorry, old boy. So dark, I can't tell where I'm lying.
1: Still tied up, tight as ever.
4: I can't move a muscle. Between the ropes and the bilge water in the bottom of this tub,
1: I'm doing rather badly. Can you feel my right foot when I move it?
4: Yeah, right in the small of my back.
1: See if you can reach it with your fingers. There's a safety razor blade slipped in between the sole.
4: Well, they're awful old razor blades. Why don't I think of things like that?
1: Never mind that. Do you feel it?
4: Just a moment. There.
1: You got it?
4: I have indeed.
1: Roll over here, back to back. Maybe you can cut my wrists free.
4: Right up.
1: Hey, hold it.
5: Quiet down there.
1: Keep sawing, but keep it quiet.
4: It's going to take a minute. Hey, Jack, what's this piranha business?
1: What about him?
4: Well, that chap Carl. He said throw us to the piranhas.
1: Oh, devilish little fish about the size of sardines. Millions of them in these South American rivers. Most voracious animal alive. Anything falls in the river and the piranhas swarm like flies. Seen an animal or a man to the bone in 60 seconds.
4: Happy little critters, aren't they?
1: Hey, how are you coming? They're slowing down. Any luck?
5: Just around the next bend in the river, hon. That'll be far enough.
4: Try now, old boy. A little more, Reggie. How's that?
1: I got it. Give me the razor blade. Now these ropes on my ankles. Now for you.
5: This is good enough. Throw over the anchor.
1: That's it. Now my legs.
4: Now come on, you blighters.
1: Lie still and lay you down in the cockpit, Reggie. Play possum.
5: Come on, Hans. All aboard with them. Yeah, time to feed the fish.
4: Now, Reggie.
6: With pleasure.
4: Well, that's one of them.
6: And here's number two.
4: Jack, that second man didn't try out.
6: Yeah, he couldn't. He was not cold. I tried to catch him, but he went over the side.
4: Listen to those fish piping.
1: I'm glad it's dark. It wouldn't be a pretty sight.
4: I say, Jack, come on, let's get out of here. This place gives me the willies.
1: I'll get the motor and head back downstream. Hey, Reggie, there's something that sticks in my mind.
4: I know.

0: Buddy Fish?
1: No, no.
0: The way that French girl Emily looked at that fellow Carl. A new widow just doesn't have that sort of look in her eyes.
1: Sure. You mean she really isn't Baron's widow?
0: I don't know. But I do know this. She'd double-cross her own mother if it was profitable.
1: Well, here we are back at our jolly old hotel. Looks better in the sunshine. What now?
0: Well, we start all over again. This is where we came in. Hello, new girl at the room clerk's desk.
1: Pretty, too.
0: I'll take care of that department. You relax.
1: Listen to the man.
2: Si, senores. What may I do for you, please?
0: That comes later. May we have the key to our room?
2: You are registered here?
0: Perry's my name. This is Mr. Young.
2: Si. We were expecting you. But you will have to register, please.
0: We've already registered. Early last night, room 21.
2: Oh, I will see. There is no record, senores.
1: But that's queer. Perry and Young, room 21.
3: Perry, Young.
0: Hello, how are you?
3: Name is Malcolm. Where have you been all night? Mom, but I've been fair worried about you. Come upstairs.
0: Now, just a minute. This is another trap we...
3: Now, you're right to be suspicious, but perhaps these credentials will satisfy you.
1: I don't know. I should think so.
0: All right, we'll go up with you, Mr. Malcolm.
3: Come in, gentlemen.
1: Well, say, Jack, that's our luggage.
3: Aye, I had it brought in here, hoping against hope you'd be back.
1: You had a bad bet most of the time.
0: Look here, Malcolm. If you're the man the 21 old men sent us down here to contact, why was Baran waiting for us?
3: Well, apparently the Barans intercepted the 21 old men's wireless and arranged to dispose of you under my nose.
0: The Barans? Then the French girl was his wife.
3: Emily, aye, she's Baran's widow. Either she or Baran himself must have intercepted the radiogram today.
1: By Jove, I remember now. That girl clerk at the desk last night.
0: What about her?
1: Well, not the same one as on duty now. She wore dark glasses, had a funny hairdo, kept her head down. That must have been Emily, faking Spanish.
0: I thought she looked familiar, but I couldn't place her.
1: It was Emily. That's why we were never registered.
3: Ah, that explains it. Emily pretended to check you in, and then destroyed the registration card. You were just meant to vanish.
0: What kind of hotel management is that?
3: This is South America, Mr. Packard. Everything is pretty sketchy. Anyway, by the time I learned you were here, you had gone out to the light in the roadhouse. Hopped into a jeep and went out there. The place was a shambles.
1: They did it with their own little hot hands.
3: And you had disappeared. My orders were strictly against calling in the police. All I could do was wait.
0: But Baran, who killed them? And who are the Barans?
3: I can only answer one of those questions. The Barans own the Leiden. They built it 3 years ago.
1: No wonder Emily knew the secret passage.
3: The Leiden holds many secrets. Among them, the hiding place of the stolen treasure.
0: But you don't know who killed Baran.
3: That is still a mystery.
0: I could make a good guess with you. But who are Carl and Luigi? Those names have any significance to you?
3: Why do you ask that?
0: They arrived at the roadhouse by boat with a dozen plug uglies. They tried to liquidate us.
3: That completes the picture. Carl and Luigi are the other members of the original Baran gang. They are the men who smuggled $100 million loot out of Berlin.
0: And there must be two sets of international crooks. That's what Emily meant about a second gang having arrived.
3: Hello, as the Portuguese gang arrived in the city.
0: Yeah, they tied up Emily at the roadhouse and laid a trap for Carl and the rest of the Baran boys.
1: You know, there seem to be international hoodlums under every rock these days.
0: What about the Hindu, Malcolm? Emily called him His Highness.
3: I trailed him and Baran here from Spain. I knew eventually they'd lead me to the diamonds. That was when I cabled 10 Gramercy Park for help.
1: His Highness is able to buy $100 million worth of diamonds?
3: Not only able, but eager.
0: Probably willing to deal with whichever gang ends up with the stone, huh? Hey, did you say you have a jeep, Malcolm?
3: I have that.
0: And come along. We've wasted enough time.
1: Where now, Jack?
0: Back to the Leiden.
1: Back to the battlefront, men. Let's have at 'em.
0: We must be nearly there.
3: Right around the next turn, just ahead.
0: Then run the jeep off the road into these woods. We'll sneak up.
1: We'll have cover almost to the buildings.
0: Come on, must be just a few yards through the trees.
1: I say, you chaps smell smoke?
3: Well, now you mention it.
0: Hey, look. Dead bodies. Two, three, four of them.
3: Some of the Portuguese gang.
1: Look here, here's one of Baran's boys. I remember his face.
0: What's that? Come on, it means we're in time. Here we are, near to the woods. Hold it, hold it.
1: Jove, Well, the two gangs must have had a private war.
3: Look, the Leidenhurst has been burned.
0: How about that? War to the death in the jungle.
1: Gang battle and burned out. Nothing but the chimney and the concrete foundation.
3: There are more signs of battle. Those men sprawled out there.
1: Well, they're not taking a nap. But which side won?
0: We'll soon know. Don't forget that dynamite blast we just heard.
3: You mean they were blasting for the treasure?
0: Here they come. Keep back out of sight.
1: Uh-oh. There's our girl, Emily, and Carl. Wonder where Luigi is.
3: Emily's directing her men to go into the ruins. The treasure's in there, Packard. It's lost forever. The place must have been an inferno.
0: Don't you believe it. Emily knows what she's doing.
1: Positively. And I'll bet money that that explosion we just heard blasted open the cement foundation.
3: Of course. She and Barra must have concealed the treasure in the foundation when they built this place 3 years ago.
0: Hey, look. Down on the river by the boathouse.
1: Oh, say, a yacht. An ocean-going yacht.
0: Right. The Lacana, Bombay. Train your field glasses on her, Malcolm.
3: I will do.
0: Can you make out anything?
3: Aye. It's Manbalaskars, Hindus, East Indians.
0: Our Indian potentate ship.
3: Aye, he's on the bridge, watching through glasses.
0: Here comes Emily with Carl and their men from behind that cement wall.
1: Well, they're carrying something. It looks like a footlocker.
0: Good. Now listen, you two. The Maharaja is quite willing and able to buy the treasure, but I don't believe you'll have any part of a fight. And the three of us can handle Emily and her gang.
3: We haven't a prayer if the Indian and his men come ashore.
0: That's a chance we'll have to take.
1: Yeah, there they come with a second footlocker.
3: All the jewels are in those two cases. I know that much.
0: And it's time for us to move in. Malcolm, cover us with your rifle, will you?
3: Hurry.
0: All set, Reggie?
1: Ready and willing.
4: Let's go! Shoot them quick! Fight them all!
0: Good work, Malcolm. Keep it up.
4: Wait until them lift it.
5: It's a pleasure. Yeah. Yeah, that does it. Two old commandos are still worth a ton of beef. Oh, look out, Jack, behind you.
2: Kill you? Let me go, I kill you.
0: Emily, stop it, you little cat. Give me that knife.
2: I can bite you.
0: Now, give me that knife. Is this the dirt you used to knife your husband in the back because you were in love with Carl?
2: You lie.
0: You want to bet on it?
3: Luigi's over there. He's shot in the back.
0: Yeah, Emily and Carl are going to have it all to themselves.
1: Too bad, honey. Boyfriend's gone bye-bye.
2: Canaille. Dog.
3: Cut. The yacht. It's pulling out in a midstream. His Highness doesn't want any part of this.
0: Let him go. We got what we came for.

0: Senor Beckett. You are giving me much pleasure this evening.
1: Yeah, that's my line.
0: So?
1: Sure, always let the man be the first to say he's grateful.
0: But you are so brave. So very much a man. How is a girl going to keep still when her heart sends the words to her lips?
1: Look, are you sure you're only the desk clerk at the Amsterdam Hotel here in Paramaribo?
0: You do not think so?
1: You're much too pretty and much too facile with your pretty words. You could do better than being a receptionist.
0: Oh, you will take me with you?
1: Well,
0: for the man who has captured international gangsters and have saved $100 million worth of diamonds, you can do anything.
1: Is that so now?
0: See, you could take me to the Riviera and make me a very glamorous woman. Or you could take me to Hollywood and make me a beautiful movie actress.
1: Now, just a minute.
0: But you say yourself that I should not hide away down here in Paramaribo.
1: But I'm a man about the world, not a Hollywood agent.
0: Ah, senor, you do this one little thing
2: for me. Oh, hello, Jackalburn.
1: Oh, Reggie, where'd you pop from? Here, sit down.
0: No, send him away.
2: I say, is that polite?
1: Here, sit down.
2: Well, matter of fact, can't do it. Here, read this cablegram.
1: What's the matter now?
0: Please, you will take me with you.
2: Uh-oh.
1: Jack Packard and Reggie York. You are requested to return to London immediately for special assignment in connection with the kidnapping of a girl's finishing school.
2: What? Somebody's run off with a girl's finishing school. How do you like that?
1: Signed, the 21 old men of 10 Gramercy Park.
0: Please, I am much more interesting than a silly schoolgirl.
2: Yeah, I'll bet you are, sweetheart, but get your hat, Jack. The Transatlantic Air Express is holding teeth for us.
0: For me, too?
2: Great not.
1: How in blazes do you kidnap a girl's finishing school?
0: Look, are you going to let this Englishman come between us?
1: Goodbye, honey. Next time I'm in Paramaribo, remind me to find out your name.
0: So, senor, you are a wolf. A wicked American wolf, and I spit upon you.
2: Come on, wolf. The 21 old graybeards are

You have just heard I Love Adventure, a new Carlton E. Morse production featuring Michael Raffetto as Jack Packard and Tom Collins as Reggie York. Next week brings international incident number 6, entitled The Girls Finishing School Kidnapping, an affair ranging from the Adriatic to the mountain fastness of Tibet. This evening, the spokesman was played by Everett Glass, and Huygens by Louis Van Ruten, Emily by Lillian Byatt. Don Morrison played the Mexican, Lal Chan Mera was Ollie, Dan O'Herlihy was the Cockney waiter, Alma Lawton was the Spanish room clerk, and Russell Thorson played Carl. The $100 Million Manhunt was written by Carlton E. Morse with John Paul Schofield. Organ music and effects by Rex Corey. Your announcer, Dresser Dahlstedt.

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0: We now present The Adventures of Marco Polo. Marco Polo and his companions commenced their journey, and at the end of the first day, they dined in the tent of the Great Khan. After they had returned to their own tent, Akmes the magician tried to persuade Kublai Khan to poison the Venetians, but the Khan disapproved of the suggestion. That night, Akmes stole out from the camp, and near a sand dune some distance away, he met the rebel Vanchu. Together, they plotted to bring about the downfall of Kublai Khan. While they were plotting, Vanchu suspected that they were being spied upon. Closely followed by Akmes, he rushed to the other side of the sand dune, and they saw a man running away towards the camp. Vanchu and Akmes hastily pursued him, but their quarry soon outdistanced them. Then Akmes called a halt.
1: Stop, Vanchu. It is no use going any further. We are too close to the camp. You must not be seen.
2: Who is that man?
1: I know not, but I have my suspicions. I could see that he is a very tall man. And is not Marco Polo a tall man?
2: Then you think that Marco Polo is spying upon us? I tell you, that man must die, Akmes. If the Khan realizes that you are plotting against him, you will be executed.
1: I know it. The Khan shall not learn of our plot. But we cannot be too careful. Someone must have followed me from the camp.
2: Think you that our conversation was overheard?
1: I think not. The spy was hiding on the other side of the sand dune some distance away, and we were speaking very quietly. But I shall make inquiries. I shall find the spy, and he shall die. I shall also see that Marco Polo dies.
2: The Khan seems to set much store by the friendship of these Venetians. If you destroy them, he may turn against you.
1: I have great influence with the Khan. I do not think anything would turn him against me. Leave this matter in my hands. But do not fail to carry out my orders. Go now. Tomorrow we will be in the city. I shall meet you at midnight outside the walls. Take no risks and keep out of sight. Let no one suspect that you are near here. And bid your cursed tribesmen to cease the beating of those drums.
2: It is one of their customs. They beat their drums when an enemy is approaching. I cannot change their customs. But they beat their drums only at night.
1: Heaven be praised, there will be some peace in the daytime. Now go. I shall speak with you tomorrow.
0: The next morning, when Niccolo Polo and his brother awoke, they were astonished to find that Marco was still fully clothed and that he had not retired for the night. He was sitting in the sun outside his tent.
3: Did you have no sleep last night, my son?
4: No sleep, my father.
5: Ah, you're a fool, Marco. Everyone needs sleep.
4: I could not sleep, my Uncle Matthew. And by remaining awake, I was able to gather some information.
3: What information?
4: I wandered away from the camp, and I saw a man walking ahead of me. I followed him until he reached the great sand dunes which lie to the north. There he met another man, and they spoke together for some time. I crept close to them, but all I heard was one man saying that he would bring about the downfall of the great Kublai Khan. Then they saw me, and I had to run for my life.
3: Who were the men?
4: That I do not know. But there is someone in this camp who is plotting against Kublai Khan.
5: You must have dreamt it, Marco. But what use is following a man if you hear nothing of value?
3: Could you recognize the man?
4: I think I could, but I have no proof.
3: The Khan must be warned. It seems that there's a traitor in the camp.
4: And Toktai warned me against the traitor.
3: You think that Akmes is a traitor?
4: I know that we must constantly be on our guard. Ah, the servant comes now with a morning meal. Just place it here. Just there. Now you may leave us.
5: Oh, I'm hungry. I think I shall do justice to this meal.
3: What is it?
4: It looks like stewed chicken and rice.
5: Oh, here comes one of the Khan's great boarhounds. He always takes them with him wherever he goes.
4: I think I shall give him some of our breakfast.
5: Ah, do not be ridiculous, Marco. Wasting good food on the job.
4: But my Uncle Matthew, this is a royal ham. It will do no harm to give him one of those chicken bones. Now, come, there's a good fellow. A royal dog, and he shall have a royal meal.
5: Wasting good food when I'm hungry.
3: Marco, look. What are you, the dog?
4: He was eating the bone which I threw him. But see, he ceases to struggle. He lies quite still.
3: Now let me look. Maybe the hound is dead.
4: It seems that the food was poisoned.
5: Who would poison the food?
4: Why, the man who left the camp last night to plot against Kublai Khan.
3: But did the man know that you followed him?
4: I do not know whether he recognized me, but he may have followed me back to the tent. And I think that man is Akhmat, the magician.
5: What are we to do? It is not safe for us to eat any food.
4: We will have to prepare our own food. I shall speak to one of the servants who attends the Khan. I shall ask him to give us uncooked food so that we may prepare it ourselves. And I shall tell the mighty Khan of this attempt on our lives. I shall also tell him that one of his favorite boarhounds has been poisoned.
0: About an hour later, Kublai Khan gave orders that the journey was to continue. Hastily, the colored tents were folded. The whole camp presented a scene of colorful activity. And in an incredibly short space of time, the tents had disappeared. Then the caravans formed into their lines, and the great elephants were led forward to receive their burdens. Kublai Khan stood with Akhmat the magician, preparatory to being assisted onto the royal elephant.
6: Where are the Venetians? Their elephant has been ready for some time. I do not like to be kept waiting.
1: I know not where the Venetians are, Most High.
6: Well, surely no harm has come to them. I did not give orders that they were to be destroyed.
1: See, they have not been destroyed. They come this way.
6: Ah, I give you all good morrow. Are you prepared to start?
3: Well, we are, Most High.
6: I expected you to be here waiting for me, instead of which I have been waiting for you.
3: We ask pardon, Most High, but unfortunately, we were forced to prepare our own meal.
5: And a very poor meal it was. Neither Niccolo or Marco can cook.
6: Tell me, why is it that you were forced to prepare your own meal?
3: My son Marco shall explain, Most Noble Prince.
5: I will explain. Someone tried to poison us.
3: Peace, Mafio. Let Marco speak.
6: What talk is this? Who tried to poison you?
4: Most High and Noble Prince, I have a strange tale to unfold. Last night, I could not sleep. The throbbing of the distant drums prevented me from resting, and I was worried. I thought that I had done something to displease you, Mighty Khan. So I left my tent and walked across the desert. And then, before me, I saw another man. I followed him across the desert.
1: Enough, great Khan. We must proceed on our journey. Marco Polo seeks to waste time with words.
6: Peace, Akhmat. Let Marco Polo speak on.
4: I followed this man, Most High, until we reached the great sand dunes. And there he met another man. They talked together at the foot of the sand dunes. I overheard only one thing. But I overheard enough to convince me that these men were plotting against Kublai Khan.
1: An impossible story. Marco Polo seeks to win favor with his strange tale, O mighty Khan.
6: Why did you not go closer and hear more, Marco Polo?
4: I was on the other side of the sand dune, Mighty Khan. And when the men realized that I was spying upon them, they tried to capture me. But I succeeded in evading them.
1: It is strange that Marco Polo did not recognize the men.
6: Yes, Marco Polo. Come speak. Who were the men?
4: I do not know. The night was very dark, and the men were heavily cloaked, and I did not see their faces.
1: What right had Marco Polo to leave the camp? Did not the Khan give orders that no one was to leave the camp?
4: I did not hear those orders.
1: Your story does you little credit, Marco Polo.
6: 1 minute. What has this story to do with the fact that someone tried to poison you?
4: Well, the man who stole out of the camp must have realized that I followed him. And this morning, when the servants brought the morning meal, I passed a bone to one of the royal boarhounds. And in a few minutes, the dog was dead. He had been poisoned, Most High.
6: One of my boarhounds dead? Someone shall pay for this.
1: Most High, is it not likely that Marco Polo himself poisoned the dog? Is he not trying to seek further favor in your eyes? To me, it seems that he invented this tale and then poisoned the dog to give it a ring of truth.
3: Do not listen to him, Mighty Khan. My son does not lie. I know that he did not poison the royal hound.
6: You have told me nothing to prove your story, Marco Polo. And my heart is heavy because one of my boarhounds has been poisoned. Oh, however, we must proceed on our journey.
3: Most noble and mighty Khan, since someone is trying to poison us, May we not prepare our own food?
5: We're likely to starve unless you grant this request, noble Khan. I do not intend to eat food which is poisoned.
6: Oh, very well. You may prepare your own food, but I am displeased. It is time that we proceeded on our journey.
0: The great Khan was helped onto his elephant, and the procession started again. All day they journeyed over the dry and arid desert. The blazing sun beat down, so that man and beast suffered great discomfort. At last they reached Kalagar, in the province of Balashan. Eventually they passed through the city gates. The great Khan went at once to the palace of the governor. Large crowds met the procession and followed it through the streets, hoping to see the celebrated Kublai Khan. The people were waving brightly colored pennants and banners. The great Khan arrived at the governor's palace, and a little later, Marco Polo and his companions arrived at the same place.
5: I suppose we'll be staying at the governor's palace. We've received no instructions as to where we're to go.
4: I think the Khan expects us to stay here.
3: Well, order the servant to make the elephant kneel, Marco.
5: I will alight from the elephant first this time. I do not wish to fall again.
4: Come then, my Uncle Matthew. I have spent many hours on the back of this elephant, and I am tired.
3: Oh, I am also tired.
5: Well, I'm safely on the ground.
3: I come now. Give me your hand, Matthew. Oh, good to be on firm ground again.
4: It's all right. I need no aid. Now I too stand on firm ground. Come, let us enter the governor's palace.
5: One moment. That quack comes this way now. He gives himself many airs. Look. He seems to have a guard of honor.
3: He marches at the head of a party of soldiers.
4: Greetings, Akmath. Are we to stay in the governor's palace this night?
1: You are not to stay under the governor's roof. I am here by order of the great Khan. His orders are that the three Venetians are to be arrested, and they will remain in the dungeons at his pleasure.

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1: Once upon a time there was an engineer.
2: Choo-choo Charlie was his name, we hear.
1: He had an engine and he sure had fun. He used good and plenty candy to make his train run.
3: Charlie says, love my good and plenty. Charlie says, really rings the bell. Charlie says, love my good and plenty. Don't know any other candy that I love so well.
4: I hope you're not hungry, dear Henry, I've just burnt the roast and I've ruined the spuds.
5: Well, that's a nice thing, isn't it, after I've been working
4: all day. Henry, I've got me secret supplies.
5: You don't mean...
4: Polo mints.
5: Yum, yum.
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0: it is my privilege to introduce our friend Bruce Wayne, otherwise known as the Batman.
1: Thank you, Robin. Good evening, everybody. You've just heard Robin open the 103rd meeting of our Mystery Club. As you know, we gather together at this time each night to explore the supernatural and to tear aside the veil of darkness, to prove that ghosts and apparitions are only figments of man's imagination, to show that wherever there is mystery, it's been created by human hands. And so, with that thought in mind, I bid you all welcome to the Mystery Club. Since we have important matters to consider tonight, I move that we dispense with the reading of the minutes of the last meeting.
2: I second the motion, Batman.
1: All in favor, say aye.
3: Aye.
1: Opposed? Motion is carried. Are there any questions from the floor? Yes, Richard.
4: I'm a little puzzled about something, Batman.
1: All right, let's see whether we can unpuzzle you. What is it, Richard?
4: Well, in our last mystery, you know, the one we finished Friday night, you told how the little man with the limp, I think his name was Mr. Willis.
1: Mm-hmm.
4: Well, he swore that he saw the ghost of his brother when he visited that medium, Madame Safari. He wasn't crazy, was he?
1: Oh, Mr. Willis was quite sane. As a matter of fact, he was convinced he had seen his brother's ghost.
4: Well, did he?
1: Of course not. Madame Zafara, like most fakers, was very clever. Before setting up the seance for Mr. Willis, she managed somehow to secure a photograph of his dead brother. She had a plaster cast made, and using soft green lights, it almost looked like the real thing.
2: Gee whiz.
4: Yeah, but what about the ectoplasm, Mr. Willis? So wasn't that real?
1: Our ectoplasm doesn't exist, Richard. It's a word used by so-called psychic mediums as part of their phony mumbo-jumbo. It's supposed to be a ghostly emanation. In Mr. Willis's case, what he saw floating around the half-darkened room was a thin piece of white gauze suspended from a string. In his excited state, it looked like a ghostly emanation.
4: Oh, well, I think that clears it up. Thanks.
1: You're quite welcome, Richard. Now, if there are no further questions, we'll proceed to our story.
2: It's a new one tonight, isn't it, Batman?
1: Yes, Marilyn, a brand new one.
5: A ghost story?
1: Well, I suppose you'd call it that, Roger. It's about the monster of Dumfries Hall. All right, now, turn the lights low, Robin. That's better. Now, the story begins 3 years ago when Robin and I were in England. We'd been invited to dinner at Dumfries Hall, an old English country manor, the home of my friend Sir Alfred Dumfries. It was a wild and lonely night, with a storm brewing. And the fact that Dumfries Hall was located in the center of a barren moor didn't help matters any. There were five of us at the dinner table. Sir Alfred, charming Lady Marsden, gruff old Sir Sidney Mordred, Robin, and myself. We had just finished dessert and were engaged in conversation.
2: More coffee, Mr. Wayne.
1: Thank you, no, Lady Marsden.
6: Well, you may pour me another cup, by Joe.
2: Of course, Sir Mordred.
6: Oh, beastly weather. A beastly hole to be having it in, I must say. Had I known the weather was going to be as rotten as this, I'd have stayed in London, I declare. How are you standing it, Wayne?
1: Oh, it isn't whether I mind, Sir Mordred. It's the fact that it seems to make this old baronial mansion so chill and damp. A wood-burning fireplace is decorative, but I'd prefer steam radiators myself. You were about to say something, Sir Alfred?
7: I was about to say that Sir Mordred, since he has far more money than I, can have those improvements put in after he buys Dumfries Hall.
6: Buy Dumfries Hall? Oh, I said you'd still expect me to buy this ruddy place, Alf.
7: You said you would if I proved it wasn't haunted.
5: Haunted? Gosh, is Dumfries Hall haunted, Sir Alfred?
7: Of course not, Robin. It's just that a silly legend has grown up about the place. A legend concerning a monster.
6: Now, look here, Alf, let's face facts, what? I need a country estate, and I'm willing to buy this place if you can assure me the death chamber is not haunted. By Joe, you know there's only one way to prove that.
7: That's exactly how I plan to prove it.
2: Sir Alfred, you don't really need
7: it. I most certainly do, Lady Marsden.
2: Oh, but you can't. Anyone who spent even 5 minutes in that room after midnight...
7: Listen to me, all of you. There's not one of you at this table who is not aware of the fact that I'm a poor man. Yes, a poor man. Oh, I have lands, estates, but they cost me money. They don't make me money. I've got to sell this place, and Sir Mordred says he'll buy it if I can prove Dumfries Hall is not haunted. Well, I intend to prove it tonight.
2: What?
7: Nothing to alarm yourself about, Lady Marsden. There are wild dogs on the moor. Sometimes they bay and howl.
2: Yes, of course. Silly of me to be so nervous.
7: Well, as I was saying, I shall enter the death chamber at midnight and remain there until morning. I shall prove that the legend has no foundation in fact.
1: If you don't mind telling me, Sir Alfred, what exactly is the legend of this death chamber? I have only the vaguest idea.
7: Of course I'll tell you, Bruce. There's a room in this house which has not been unlocked for over a century. No one has entered it in all that time. Why? Because the last three people who slept in it died under rather mysterious circumstances. They were found stiffened by death into, shall we say, unpleasant shape.
2: Do you propose to enter that room tonight alone?
7: I do.
2: If these people died, as you say,
7: I don't say they did. The legend says it. Oh, I don't deny people have died in that room, but I am convinced they died natural death. The rest is distorted, old wives' tales that have become more distorted with each telling.
1: But, Sir Alfred, what of the monster?
7: Oh, more of the same legend, Bruce. It's said that several of the people who died screamed out something about a monster. What exactly, no one ever knew. It is also said that a strange being has been seen prowling the corridors of Dumfries Hall. Well, I don't believe a word of it. I shall prove tonight that the hall is not haunted.
6: By Jove, Elf, you prove it, and I'll buy Dumfries at your own figure.
7: I'll prove it. At midnight, I'll enter the so-called death chamber. We'll unlock the door together, I'll go in, and the rest of you can wait outside. And you may be sure I'll come out alive.

0: Well, it's midnight, Sir Alfred.
1: Yes, I wish you'd stop standing there and staring at Mr. Mordred as though you're seeing me for the last time. Nothing's going to happen, I assure you. I'm merely going to explode a silly and stupid legend.
2: Oh, look here, Alf. I'll buy the blooming place now. You needn't prove it's not haunted. I'll either keep the death chamber locked or call in a firm of London chappies and have the ghosts exterminated.
1: That's slightly extorting of you, Sir Mordred, but I can't let you do it. Now, look here. Everything's ready, so don't try to stop me. Here's the death chamber before us. Here in my hand is the ancient key to it. By George, they made them large enough in those days, didn't they? Yes, and the wild dogs are supplying just the right ghostly atmosphere.
3: Oh, God, Sir Alfred, I am scared. I hate to see you go into that room alone.
1: But don't fret your young head about me, Robin.
4: Sir Alfred's quite right, Robin. Yeah, but... just trying to prove what we've been proving for a long time, that ghosts do not exist except in the imagination.
5: Yes, of course. Perfectly silly, that whole matter.
1: Oh, stop looking so glum, Mordred. This is a lark. I tell you what we'll do. I keep talking to you from inside the room. So long as you hear my voice, you'll know there's nothing wrong. And let's open the ruddy room. I'll just insert the key. So. Turn it. So. Turns easily enough, eh? And then I'll just open the door. Now, if you'll just hand me that lighted candle, I'll go in.
2: Well, Fred, by Joe, are you sure?
1: Oh, come now, not another word, Mordred. Candle. Thanks. Well, here I go. Wish me luck.
2: Good luck, old boy. Oh, I don't know why, but I have a feeling I could use a stimulant.
5: Nonsense, Mordred. Anyway, we must all of us stay here now.
4: Yes, and keep talking to Sir Alfred. Miss Alfred, everything all right?
6: Top hole, Bruce. Rather a musty old place, to say the least. Hardly enough air in here to keep the candle burning. But quite safe. Don't worry.
3: Gee, sir, is he going to stay in there all night?
2: Oh, no, lady. If he remains in there half an hour, it'll be enough. According to the legend, death always occurred between midnight and the half hour following. I say, Alf, quite comfortable, are you?
6: Oh, yes. Yes, quite. I'm enjoying it, as a matter of fact. Bring on your monsters.
4: It really sounds as if he is enjoying it.
5: Why shouldn't he? As he said, it's nothing but a lark.
2: Oh, that dog again. Every time it howls, my blood runs cold. Hey, by Joe, Alf, after I've bought this place, the first thing I'm going to do is clear the moor of those blasted dogs. You care to take on the job yourself? You're a good shot. I say, Alf, would you care to take on the job yourself?
5: He doesn't answer.
2: No. No, it can't be.
4: Just a moment. Sir Alfred, this is Bruce Wayne. Sir Alfred.
3: Not a sound.
4: Don't move anyone. I'm going in there.
5: No, Mr. Wayne, you mustn't.
4: Don't move, I said. Sir Alfred.
5: Mr. Wayne, what is it? What's happened?
4: Stay where you are.
2: Mr. Wayne, tell me what's happened.
4: I can't tell you.
5: Please let me go to him. I must go to him.
4: No, you mustn't go to him. No one can enter that room. All right, Robin. Turn up the lights.
7: Oh, what happened in the death chamber, Batman?
4: Well, I'm afraid we haven't time to go into that tonight, Jerry.
7: But what about poor Sir Alfred? Had he been killed by a monster or a ghost?
3: Well, listen, how many times does Batman have to tell you there are no ghosts?
4: Now, don't lose your temper, Robin. After all, Marilyn is a new member of the club. Be patient with her. All I can tell you, Marilyn, is this. No one else could have entered that room that night but Sir Alfred. There was only one door, and there were no windows. And yet, it certainly looked as if someone or something had slipped in.
3: But who?
4: Well, perhaps we'll find out at tomorrow's meeting of the Mystery Club. And now, since time is short, I'll accept a motion to adjourn.
3: Well, I move that we adjourn.
7: Second the motion.
4: All in favor, say aye.
8: Aye.
4: Opposed? Motion is carried. Close the meeting, Robin.
3: By virtue of the authority vested in me, I do hereby adjourn the 103rd meeting of the Batman Mystery Club. The 104th meeting will take place tomorrow night at the same time over the same...

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A fiery horse for the speed of light, a cloud of dust, and hearty, hi-oh, Silver, the Lone Ranger.

0: The pioneers who first settled in the western United States had to fight Indians and outlaws. And though the odds were heavy against them, there was one man to whom they could turn for help. That was the masked rider of the plains. It was he who brought law and order to the frontier and made peace and security possible for the honest ranchers and their families. Now return with us to those thrilling days when the West was young. From out of the past come the thundering hoofbeats of the great horse Silver. The Lone Ranger rides again.
1: Come on, Silver! We're heading for the Barnes Ranch! Donald's waiting on the trail ahead! Hi-oh, Silver! Away!

0: As our story opens, Joe Barnes, who had been a guest at his brother's home for supper, picked up his hat and prepared to leave the ranch house for his cafe in town.
1: Pete, you're the luckiest feller I know of. You got a wife that can outcook anybody I ever heard tell of, and a young'un that's grown so fast he'll be a top end before you know it.
2: I reckon it ain't everybody that's been as lucky as me. I ain't complaining, am I, Molly?
3: You just better not.
1: Well, I'll be running along now. Sorry I can't stay and spend the evening with you.
2: You're welcome anytime, Joel. We ain't seen much of you lately.
1: Shucks, I reckon you know how running a cafe keeps a fella busy.
2: Yep, I suppose.
1: Doggone horse. He's seen me, so he's anxious to get started for home and oats. Well, good night, all.
2: Good night, Joel.
4: Come soon again.
5: Night, Uncle Joe.
1: Good night, Davy. Steady there, blast you. Maybe you folks can come to town and visit me sometime.
2: We'll see about it.
1: Get up there. Get up there. And then again, maybe it'll be fixed so they won't get to town. Come on there, blast you. Get along there. There's a grove of trees where I told the fellas to meet me. You just better be there. I'll have something to say to them that'll blister their hides. Get along there. This ought to be just about it. So blasted dark, I can't hardly see a thing. Oh, there. Red. Hey, Red. Are you here?
6: That's you, Joe?
1: Who else are you thinking it'd be? Where are you?
6: Just a second. Come on, fellas. I was beginning to think you was going to stay there all night.
1: Ooh. I got away as soon as I could.
6: How about the ranch? Everything set?
1: You won't have no trouble at all. Most of the hands are in town, and what's left you can take care of easy. Pete said they was in the bunkhouse.
6: Your brother don't suspect nothing, does he?
1: Him? That fool don't know enough to suspect anything. Well, ain't no use standing here talking. I'll get back to town so nobody will suspicion me and you get started.
6: Hold on a minute. I happen to know a few things, too. One of them is that Pete's got cash hid away somewheres.
1: What if he has?
6: You got any objections to our getting a hold of it for part of our pay?
1: You'll do no such thing. In the first place, you don't keep it hid in the house. If you go to looking for it, you waste too much time.
6: We could sort of persuade one of them to talk.
1: Nope. Forget about that cash. After you've finished them off, the ranch will come to me. Then you'll get every cent I promised you. And if that ain't enough to satisfy you, say so now.
6: Oh, we ain't kicking.
1: Then get on about your business. I'll stay in town long enough for an alibi. Then meet you over to the old cabin to hear how you come out. That understood?
6: That old line cabin, you mean?
1: The same.
6: We'll be there.
1: You better be. Well, I'm heading for town. Get up there. Come on. Get up.

0: Half an hour later, as the Lone Ranger and Tonto raced through the night, they saw a red glare in the sky to the west.
1: What's the matter?
2: Look, Tonto, in the distance.
1: Oh, there, fire. Can't be a signal fire. It's too big for that. I wonder...
3: Maybe house burn.
2: It must be. That's just about where the buildings of the Barnes Ranch should be. Come on, Tonto. We won't go to town yet. We'll cut across country and see if we can't help.
4: Hail, Silver! Away!

0: The masked man and his faithful Indian companion urged their horses to their greatest speed. But swiftly as the two men rode, the fire had almost completed its work when they drew near the ranch house.
1: The place seems deserted, Tonto.
2: I don't understand why the people who live here wouldn't stay to keep the fire from spreading to the other buildings.
3: Not plenty strength.
2: Pull this over. We'll take a look around, Tonto. I'm afraid we're too late to save anything from the ranch house.
3: You look.
2: What is this?
3: There, Mark, many horse.
2: Those hoofprints were made recently. Wonder why those riders left.
4: Mister!
3: There, boy!
2: By the corral. Maybe he can tell us what happened.
3: There and come.
4: Oh, please, mister, get my mother back. Your mask.
2: It's all right, son. Tonto and I are not outlaws. Here now, see if you can't tell us what's happened.
4: Even if you are, you ain't one of them that killed Paul.
2: Your father was killed? Come now, if you cry, you won't be able to tell us about it. If that happens, then we can't help you.
4: I'll try not to cry, mister. Paul used to say it was only woman folks crying.
2: What's your name?
4: Davy Barnes.
2: Pete Barnes, son? Tell him, it was Pete Barnes, the owner of this ranch, that was killed. Dave, who did it?
4: I never seen him before, mister. They just rode up to the house, run off the hands, and killed Paul without giving him a chance.
2: And what happened to your mother?
4: They tried to get her to tell where Paul had his cash, but she wouldn't do it.
2: But where is she now?
4: They said they was going to make her talk. And then they heard you call into your house, and they rode off. They took her along. Oh, please, mister, get her back, won't you? You just got to.
2: We certainly will, Dave. Did they try to harm you?
4: Ma, she made me run and hide when the trouble started.
2: But why did they set fire to the house?
4: Ma tried to get away from him and bumped the table with the lamp.
2: I see. Hello, it must have been the footprints left by the outlaws we noticed. What's that?
3: Maybe it's posse.
2: The fire was probably seen in town. Perhaps one of Pete Barnes' men got there and reported what happened. If that's the case, they'll shoot first and ask questions afterward.
5: Here, Silver.
6: Here, Scout.
2: The child's safe, and we haven't time to explain ourselves.
5: Yep. Come on, Tonto.
2: We're following those outlaws to the hills.
5: Me ready.
2: I'll save fire. Come on.

0: The sheriff and the men who rode with him soon found that their mounts were no match for those of the masked man and Tonto, and finally they turned back to the ranch house. We see them as they draw their horses to a halt by the smoldering remains.
1: Gosh, you. Them cooks sure ruined your brother's face and no mistake. And I'll bet my saddle I know who done it.
2: Here. You do?
1: This looks like the work of Red Purvis and them pesky mavericks that travel with him. If I ever get them where I can... Joe, there's the young un, Davy.
2: Well, I'll be...
1: Davy, come here.
3: Sheriff, them fellas you saw late here didn't do this.
1: Huh? Wasn't they one of Red Purvis's gang?
3: I don't know about that, Sheriff. But if it hadn't been for them, I'd have been killed too.
1: Tarnation. And we almost drilled the wrong fellas. Say, Joe, what's ailing you? You look as if you'd seen a ghost.
2: It's nothing, Sheriff. I reckon I was kind of surprised seeing the boy was still alive.
1: Yeah?
2: You know yourself, Sheriff, when Zeke rode into town telling about the raid, he said that it looked like them outlaws aimed to kill off everybody in the ranch house.
1: It's too bad Zeke and Clem were the only punchers here. Maybe this wouldn't have happened.
3: Sheriff!
1: Huh? What is it, Bub?
3: Those men took Ma away with them.
1: What's that?
2: She's alive, too?
3: He tried to make her tell where Boss Cash was.
2: Why, the double crossing.
1: What'd you say, Joe?
2: Why, I was just saying the dirty skunks ought to be hung for a trick like that.
1: I'm just wondering what we're going to do with Davy.
3: Don't take me away, Sheriff.
1: Shucks, you can't stay here the way things are.
2: Davy, you'll come home with me.
3: But.
2: Of course you will. I'm your uncle, ain't I?
3: But I don't want to go.
1: Now, Davy, I reckon Joe's got the right of it. Your pa being dead and your ma gone. It's your uncle's place to look after you.
3: Oh, all right.
2: Give me your hand, Davy. I'll help you into the saddle. Up with it. There you are. Well, Sheriff, what do you think we ought to do now?
1: Go back to town. That's all we can do. But by heaven, the cooks that did this is going to pay, and pay plenty. All right, men. Come on, get up there. Get up there.
2: Come on.

0: In the meantime, Tonto and the Lone Ranger followed the outlaws. Their trail was an open book to the keen-eyed Indian.
1: Hurry, old fellow! Tonto, I don't think we can be more than 10 minutes behind them now.
2: The main thing is to rescue Dave's mother. When she's safe, we can try to capture the outlaws.
3: We get them.
2: Come on, Silver! What's the matter, Silver? Something's wrong, Tonto. Silver wouldn't have stopped. Tonto, look!
3: They're a heap big drop.
2: It's a break in the plateau. Silver saw it before we did. Come on, old boy. We'll get close and have a look at it. That's close enough, old fellow. Look below, Tonto. You can't see the bottom. That must be a drop of at least 1,000 feet.
3: Right, plenty deep.
2: We lost the outlaws' trail.
3: Them come this way.
2: But how could they have crossed? No horse could make that jump. Let's have a look, Kimasami. Stay there, Silver.
3: That's how them cross.
2: Do you see something?
3: Yeah. You look. There.
2: There was a small bridge here. Yes. You can see where the timbers supported it on this side.
3: Huh.
2: They knew about this bridge, Tonto. They chose this trail for that reason. And when they crossed the bridge, they must have chopped the supports away on the other side. Yes, and with those supports chopped away, the timbers on this side were too weak to hold the bridge and it fell below.
3: Isn't that right?
2: Well, we've got to find some way to follow. A woman screaming.
3: Maybe them hurt her.
2: The outlaws have stopped in those woods. I believe they can't be followed further. Again, quick, get your rope.
3: Me get it. What you do?
2: You see that stump across the way, directly opposite?
3: Me see it.
2: We'll rope that stump, pull the rope tight, and fasten it to the tree right here. And I'll cross the rope hand over hand.
3: Oh, that's plenty dangerous. You fall, you get killed.
2: We'll have to chance it. Do you hear that? Hurry, Tonto, hurry!

0: right, I'll ask you once more. Where did Pete hide his cash?
1: I won't tell you. I won't.
2: Am I just as well, ma'am? You ain't going to live long enough to spend any of it anyhow.
1: Oh, you'll kill me whether I tell you or not.
2: Red, she's the stubbornest critter I ever seen. Maybe we ought to keep on going for a spell before we ask her again.
0: What for? There's nobody can get across the gap. We're safe enough. And before I'm through, she's going to talk and talk plenty. Now, look here. There's a chance, just a chance.

0: And before I'm through, she's going to talk and talk plenty. Now, look here. There's a chance, just a chance, mind you, that if you tell us what we aim to know, we'll let you go.
1: I don't care what you do. I've got nothing to say.
0: Why, you... Oh,
2: that wasn't one of our horses.
3: We've been followed.
0: Come on, let's see who it is.
3: Anyways, he can't
2: There's a fella hanging by his hands from a rope.
0: He's coming to this side.
3: He's sure got nerves.
0: Get your knives. Cut that rope. Cut the rope and drop it to those rocks down below.
4: The curtain falls on the first act of our thrilling Lone Ranger drama. Before the next exciting scenes, please permit us to pause for just a few moments.

0: Now to continue our story. The Lone Ranger, crossing the chasm hand over hand, was discovered by the outlaws on the other side. They rushed forward to cut the rope and send the masked man plunging to his death.
1: Hurry up and cut that rope.
2: I got my knife here. I'll cut it.
3: Look out!
1: There's another fellow on the other side.
2: He's shooting at us.
3: Run for cover.
1: Blasted, cut that rope first.
2: I ain't going to get drilled. Get back to the tree.
1: You yellow coyote.
3: If you aim to get drilled, cut it yourself.
1: I can't do nothing alone.
2: And come on back with us. We'll drill him after he climbs up.
1: I'm coming.
3: There wasn't no use for our risking ourselves out there in the open, boss. The other fellow would have got us for sure.
1: Blast him.
2: There he is. Climbing up.
1: Blast that partner of his. We should have finished him.
2: Now he's shooting.
3: Look, and the other fellow's starting to climb across the rope.
1: Come on, get back where the trees are thicker. Even if they do get across, we get them holed up. They can't break through us.
2: That's right.
1: We take cover where we're safe. Then we can pick them off any time we get ready.
3: That's good sense.
1: Yeah, here. This is good enough.
3: The second hombre's almost across.
4: That's just fine. But when they're both on this side, I got a notion they'll wish they'd stayed where it was healthy.
2: I'll see if I can't hit one of them.
3: You missed.
2: That's his doggone light. If the moon would only stay out behind them clouds, I could aim better.
1: Now they're both across.
2: Look where they're going.
3: They're running for them rocks. Pick them off.
2: They made it.
1: It don't matter. We can wait them out.
5: Well, I'll be.
3: What's wrong, boss?
1: Look. Back by the horses there.
3: I don't see nothing.
1: That's just it, you fool. The woman. She cleared out. Didn't nobody have sense enough to watch her?
2: Where'd she get to?
1: I can tell you.
2: Huh?
1: She sneaked away and circled around. Right now, she's behind them rocks with the polecats that followed us.
3: Leaping lizards.
1: Well, anyway, we know where the three of them are. Now let them try and get out of that spot alive.

0: Keep your head below the level of the rocks, Mrs. Barnes.
1: I will.
0: Tonto, we're in a bad place.
2: Plenty bad.
0: We have only these rocks to protect us. We can't retreat because of that chasm, and it'd be suicide to attempt to go ahead on foot. We're badly outnumbered, and our ammunition is limited. If they wish, they can wait until our bullets are gone, then rush us. They'll simply sit back and starve us out.
2: That's right. You got plan?
0: If it wasn't for Mrs. Barnes, I'd suggest attacking and taking our chances.
1: Please don't think of me. Do what you think is best.
0: No, Mrs. Barnes. We'll all escape, or none of us will escape.
1: But...
2: Silver!
0: Look at him, Tonto. He knows we're in trouble, and he wants to help.
2: Him fine horse.
0: But there's nothing he can...
2: Him back up?
0: He's going to try to jump across. He'll never make it, Tonto.
3: No, Silver! Stay back! You hear me, Silver? Stay back!
2: Him come anyhow.
0: He's running.
1: No horse can make a jump like that. It just isn't
0: look,
1: possible.
0: Look! If he falls... Tonto, he made it! Good old fella. Here, Silver. Here, old boy.
2: Him keep fine horse.
1: I wouldn't have thought it possible less than I seen it with my own eyes.
0: Silver's the finest horse in the world, Mrs. Barnes. Aren't you, old fellow?
2: Now, what do you do?
0: Silver's given us a chance, Kimasabe. But we'll have to act fast. You think you could ride Silver through those outlaws?
2: But you not stay here.
0: Yes, Tonto, I believe it's best. Silver could carry the three of us. But I don't want to have a woman run the risk of being shot.
1: But I told you...
0: Wait, Mrs. Barnes. I have a plan that'll work. Get mounted, Tonto.
2: Be ready.
0: As soon as the moon goes under a cloud again, we'll show those men something they don't...

0: Fellas, you can search from here to the Mississippi and never find another horse that can make a jump like that one just did.
1: Stand to one side, boss. I'll put a bullet in it.
0: Well, you put that gun down.
1: But, boss...
0: You drill that horse and I'll drill you. That's the finest horse flesh I ever seen. I'm saving it for myself.
1: Huh?
0: You heard me, didn't you?
2: You mean you're going to take that horse?
0: You just bet I am. When we finish them two fellas and a woman off, I'm going to have me a real horse.
1: Well, I can't blame you none for wanting it.
0: If you're set on shooting something, Lefty, try to draw a bead on them two-footed critters.
1: It's getting too dark again to see good, boss. The clouds are beginning to cover up the moon.
0: Well, we'll get them in the morning anyhow.
2: Uh-huh. And then we'll see...
3: Get him up, Silver!
1: They're making a break for us.
0: Drill him!
3: Come on,
4: fellas! He's coming right at me!
1: Watch out!
0: It's a redskin. He's alone!
4: He'll trample us!
1: Out of my way!
3: Get him up, Silver!
0: He got through.
4: I'll fix him!
1: You can't hit nothing going at that speed.
0: You blasted doggone fools. You let my horse get away.
4: He wants your horse.
0: Just as good as... your
1: horse!
0: Huh?
1: Where's the other two? The first fella to climb across the rope and the woman... Why didn't they ride out?
0: That's funny.
4: Maybe they were shot and we never knew it.
1: My gosh, I bet they was. They wouldn't have stayed behind if they wasn't.
0: We'll go see. Come on, fellas. Keep your guns handy and if you're fired at, take the cover.
1: You just bet we will.
0: And if you sight them first, shoot to kill.
4: Funny they don't do something.
0: Careful. Maybe it's just a trick.
1: They're gone.
0: No.
1: If you don't believe me, look for yourself.
0: Well, of all the... Now, what could have happened to them?
4: I got it.
0: Huh?
4: Look at where they was, boss. They could have crawled from here back to that rope without our seeing them.
0: Well, what about it?
4: Just look at the rope.
1: Rope flew.
4: You see what happened, boss?
0: He tried to carry the woman back across, and the rope broke with a double weight.
4: Just so.
1: They probably figured the engine would draw our fire while they was getting away. But they never made it.
0: That means they're all smashed to pieces on them rocks below.
1: They must be.
0: Good enough. That's two of them accounted for. And the engine, he don't matter. Nobody around here would believe anything a redskin said anyhow.
4: It's the same. I wish he hadn't got away.
0: Well, it couldn't be helped. Let's get to our horses. We still got to meet Joe and tell him how we come out.
5: Oh.
0: Come on, boys.
5: Oh. Let's get back now.

0: Red Purvis and his followers mounted and rode to the cabin where they agreed to meet Joe Barnes. When they arrived, they found Joe waiting for them.
1: You double-crossing polecats. Get in here. I've been waiting to say a few things to you fellas.
2: Now, look here. We've done the best we could, Joe.
1: Yeah? Well, first off, you let the young'un get away from you. I told you to clean out the whole family.
2: But I told you...
1: Shut up and listen. And on top of that, you figured on disobeying orders. When I told you to forget about the cash Pete had hid away, I meant it.
2: There weren't no harm in trying to make the woman talk, was there?
1: Where is she now?
3: Shucks, she's done for, Joe. Right now, she's smashed up on them rocks back in the hills.
1: You sure of that?
3: Well,
1: so he ain't, eh?
2: She must be, Joe. Anyhow, we'll make sure in the morning. I'll send Squint back to have a look.
1: Sure. And how about the kid? You know why I wanted them all killed. Pete had the richest spread around these parts. But as long as there's just one of his family living, I can't claim it.
4: The reason we didn't get him, Joe, some fellas was riding towards the ranch house. We had to run for it.
2: But we can still fix him somehow.
1: Never mind that. I'll take care of him.
2: Yeah?
1: He's at my house in town right now. I know what I'm going to do. But if everything works out all right, it won't be the fault of you fellas. You made more mistakes tonight than I made in my whole life.

0: done good work, Tonto, but you've been in the saddle for hours. You've had to ride around the gap to get your horse, then back again to us. Time you returned to camp and rested.
1: No, Tonto not tired. Me here, outlaw scheme.
0: You did?
1: Me follow him to old cabin. Tonto tell you when we ride. Me want help get outlaw.
0: Yep. Very well, then, keep us happy. Yep, you come, Mrs. Barnes. All right.
2: Yes, sir.
0: Come on, Scout.
3: Get him up, Scout.

0: You've got to believe me, Sheriff.
1: Gosh, I don't see no reason why you'd lie to me. But it still don't seem possible.
0: I'll prove everything I've said.
1: And Pete's wife is outside there?
0: She is.
1: Well...
0: Where's Joe Barnes?
1: Why, just about a half an hour ago, I seen him ride by going towards his place.
0: A half hour ago? And there's no time to waste, Sheriff. Dave's life is in danger this very minute.

0: Ain't you tired yet, Davy?
1: I don't want to sleep, Uncle Joe. I just can't sleep.
0: Sure, I savvy how you feel. But I got something here that'll make you rest. And tomorrow you can get up again and give us some help in finding your ma.
1: What's that drink, Jackson?
0: It's what I said would help you get to sleep. There. It's all ready and it won't harm your mind.
1: Do I have to drink it?
0: Shucks, I know what's best for you and what ain't. Now you drink this down and in no time at all you'll be dozing off. Yes, sir, you'll be ready for a good, long sleep.
1: Give me it, Uncle Joe.
0: Sure. Now, you can take it. What the?
1: Why, it's the same match, feller.
2: Come on in, Cheryl. I'm right with you, stranger.
0: What's the meaning of this?
2: Give me that.
0: Here, let go of that glass.
2: I got you covered, Joe. You do like the mask feller tells you.
0: Now, look
2: I'll
0: here.
2: I'll take it. Now, what's in this glass?
1: It's nothing, mister. Just something Uncle Joe was fixing so as I'd be able to go to bed and sleep.
2: Is that all it is, Joe?
0: Why, sure. What else would it be?
2: And I think you need it worse than Dave does. Let's see you drink it.
0: But I don't need it.
2: Drink it anyhow.
0: No, I won't. Sheriff, what's right he got to say that I got to do anything?
3: I told you once to do like he says, Joe, and I weren't fooling.
0: But wait, listen,
2: Tonto. Hold him, and we'll pour it down his throat.
0: No, you can't do that to me.
4: Drink.
0: Get away, let me
2: drink.
0: Alone.
2: Drink it.
0: Sheriff, stop him. They're trying to bison me. You can't let them do that.
3: Bison you, eh? Well, you got it coming. Go ahead, stranger.
0: No, please, let me go.
2: I think that's enough evidence, Sheriff. He's admitted that he was going to poison the boy.
1: Poison me?
2: Yes, Dave. There's nothing to worry about now.
0: How'd you know I
2: was... Donna heard you telling your plans to your friends at the cabin, Joe.
0: He couldn't have.
2: Red didn't tell you about the Indian who escaped him. And he didn't know that when Tonto rode away, Mrs. Barnes and I took advantage of your friend's confusion to hide ourselves in a tree. We'd fixed the rope to make it look as though we'd fallen to the rocks at the bottom of the cliff.
0: They're fools.
2: When Red and his men went to the cabin to meet you, Tonto followed them to see what they would do. Then he met me afterwards and told me your plans.
0: Blasted redskin.
3: And right at this minute, Joe, I got all my deputies headed for that same cabin. And you and your outlaw friends can talk it over in jail together.
0: Jail?
3: Mm-hmm. And that'll be for just a short while before you're hung.
1: But what happened to my ma? Didn't the masked man find her?
3: Shucks, Davy. We've been saving that for the last. Suppose you take a walk to the door and see if maybe she ain't outside on the porch. I wouldn't say for sure. I ain't one to make statements I got a tie to. But it wouldn't surprise me none if that's where you'd find her.

0: The story you have just heard is a copyrighted feature of the Lone Ranger Incorporated.
1: You know, cats have minds of their own. That's why we love them. They really do know what they like. Tibby.
2: Tibby the meat lover. And now he's easy to please with Kitty Cat Meat and Liver Dinner. All the meat he loves and tasty liver too. It might have been cooked specially for him. And Tabby, she's happier than ever. She likes both the Kitty Cat dinners.
3: Now from Kitty Cat, fish and liver and meat and liver dinners for your cat. Cats know it's good for them.
4: 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What would you rather have for breakfast?
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0: past those Kellogg Sugar Pops. Because here comes Guy Madison as Wild Bill Hickok and his pal Jingles, which is me, Andy Devine. We got another rootin' tootin' Wild Bill Hickok adventure story for you. From the cereal you can eat out of the bowl or out of the box, the cereal with the sweetening already on it, Kellogg's Sugar Pops!
1: Today, Kellogg's Sugar Pops, the cereal with the sweetening already on it, brings you Wild Bill Hickok, transcribed in Hollywood and starring Guy Madison as Wild Bill and Andy Devine as his pal Jingles. In just 30 seconds, you'll hear the exciting story, The Cache in Batwing Cave. Wranglers, next time Mom asks you what you'd like to have for breakfast, I sure hope you'll pipe up loud and strong for Kellogg's Sugar Pops. You'll love the sweet flavor of those golden nuggets of corn, and so will Mom, Dad, and the rest of the family. And Kellogg's Sugar Pops are swell for snacks, too, right out of the box. Either way you enjoy them, as a cereal or as a snack, you never need sugar, because the sweetening's already on them. Kellogg's Sugar Pops! Through 30 adventurous years, United States Marshal Wild Bill Hickok rode the trails of the Old West with danger close on his heels. At Wild Bill's side rode his big deputy, Jingles. One innocent-seeming call for help plunged the two partners into a mystery that stumped them completely until they discovered the cache in Batwing Cave.
2: Shut up, you guys. Here comes Runson now.
3: All right, Jim. What's on your mind,
4: Ed? I got plenty on my mind. I'll tell it when I'm ready. Close the door, Jude.
2: Sure, boss.
4: Now, you gun-toting mule brains, listen to me, and listen close. Somebody's been talking too much, and Hickok's getting suspicious.
2: Hickok?
4: Yeah, Hickok.
2: But, boss, we ain't said nothing.
4: I know what's been said. You must get the feeling your oats and start bragging and strutting, spilling your big talk all over town. Well, don't forget it's my business you're talking about, and I'm still boss.
2: Well, sure, boss, but we ain't told nothing about getting them guns to the Indians.
4: Shut up. That's not all I've got to say.
2: Well, okay.
4: There's some mighty funny business going on around this town.
2: Like what, boss?
4: We got another gang working against us.
2: Another gang?
4: Yeah, I don't know who it is, but the army's losing guns and supplies from the fort. The hardware store's been robbed. Canned goods is missing from the general store.
2: Who's doing it?
4: I don't know, I tell you. But Hickok thinks it's us. Now we gotta lay low till we find out. When I do, things are gonna pop around here. Now get out.
0: What do you make of it, Bill?
5: It just doesn't make sense, Jingles.
0: It sure doesn't. Well, that's the third call we've had from the fort in 3 weeks. General store's been robbed twice.
5: Yeah, but look what's been stolen. 10 saddle blankets the first time, a bunch of rifles the second.
0: 2 cases of pork and beans, a keg of blasting powder, and 70 water canteens. I'm going to have to scratch my head a long time to figure out what anybody would do with all that.
5: Well, let's go back to the office and plot the location of the robberies on a county map. Maybe that'll tell us something. Oh, watch out.
0: Good fool, Joker. You reckon it's Runson and his gang, Bill?
5: If that was just guns or gold, I'd think so, partner. But what's Runson going to do with 70 canteens?
0: Don't ask me. That sidewinder's liable to...
6: Well, I'm glad you and Jingles got back. I've been waiting for an hour, and I'm worried sick.
0: Well, Miss Virginia, what's the matter?
6: Grandpa's disappeared again.
5: Well, now, don't get yourself all stirred up. We'll find him.
0: Yeah, and when we do, I'm going to chain him to your hitching rail. Every time we get gun belt deep and checking a robbery... We got to stop and go hunt for Grandpa Johnson.
6: Well, I'm sorry, Jingles, but I got nobody else to turn to.
0: Oh, now, I didn't mean it that way, Miss Virginia.
5: Don't mind Jingles, Virginia. When did Grandpa leave the ranch?
6: Oh, sometime this morning, I think. Before sunup. When I went out to milk the cow, the buckboard was gone, and so was Grandpa.
5: Well, come on, Jingles. We'll have to scout the upper end of the valley first, then work our way down to the Ball Mountain.
6: Oh, thank you, Bill. I hate to be such a bother, but I'm worried. But this is mean country for him to be out alone like that.
0: Yeah, and it's getting meaner by the minute. All those guns and kegs of blasting powder being collected by some gang of varmints, I wouldn't be surprised to see a big shooting war break out before you know it.

0: reach, partner.
1: Oh, oh, oh, there, Panhandle. It's only me, Charlie Lyon.
0: I didn't aim to frighten you, Charlie. You just didn't give me a chance to finish. I was fixing to tell you to reach for that box of Kellogg's Sugar Pops anytime you get a hankering for a mighty sweet treat.
1: Oh, shucks, Panhandle, you don't have to tell me that. Well, I've known for a long time now that for some real sweet eating, you just can't beat those golden nuggets of corn Kellogg's Sugar Pops. But in case some of you other wranglers haven't discovered Kellogg's Sugar Pops yet, you'll want to try them real soon. Pronto! Try them for breakfast with milk or cream. And then enjoy Kellogg's Sugar Pops right out of the box for snacks anytime, after school, in the evening, or just before you go to bed. But anytime, any way you enjoy Kellogg's Sugar Pops, you never need to add sugar because the sweetening's already on them. So tomorrow, for rip-snorting breakfast, rootin' tootin' snacks, have Mom bring home a package with the pictures of Guy and Andy on the front. Kellogg's Sugar Pops! Wild Bill and Jingles were knee-deep in a tangle of robberies, but let that wait while they scoured the countryside for Virginia Johnson's grandpa, who was playing hooky from his chores at the ranch.
2: Well, Miss Virginia, we looked over 9 to 40 square miles of territory and no sign of Grandpa.
3: I can't imagine where he got to.
4: We found him up near the foot of Ball Mountain once. What do you say we try it again? Get around that buckshot.
2: Yeah, that's not far up here.
3: Bill, look. You may be right. There's a dust cloud.
2: Where?
4: Halfway from here to the mountain, Jingles.
2: Oh, yeah. But that's more than one little old buckboard would make. Bill, it's two dust clouds.
4: Pull up your horses. Hoo, buckshot.
2: Whoa, Joker.
3: Easy, boy.
4: Hand me a telescope, Jingles.
2: Sure, Bill. Here.
3: Is it Grandpa Bill? Is it?
4: It sure is, Virginia.
3: Oh, thank goodness.
4: But it looks like he's in trouble. Those four riders are bearing down on him.
2: Four riders? Then that's what's making that second dust cloud.
3: Bill, those are gunshots. Are they shooting at Grandpa?
4: They sure are. Now, you stay here, Virginia. Come on, partner, let's take a hand in this. Hi, Buckshot, dig in.
2: Jeff, Joker, there's a gun right through it, and we're going to be right in the middle of it. Jump, I said!
4: All right, Jingles. Unlimber your six guns and let those Jaspers know we're coming.
2: I can't hit them from here, Bill.
4: Don't try. Just a couple for warning. That's good. They see us now.
2: They sure do. Look at them haul back on those horses. Uh-oh, now they're shooting at us.
4: Well, that gets them off of Grandpa's trail.
2: They're heading back for the hills. Can you see who they are, Bill?
4: No, I can't, Jingles. I can't figure out who'd be after Grandpa Johnson, or why.
2: Let's chase them and find out. No, on second thought, let's don't. There's four of them and two of us, and one of them's a mighty good shot.
4: We'll get Grandpa started home and then trail him, Jingles.
2: Yeah, and here comes that old coot. Wait till I tell him a thing or six.
4: May I as well pull up and wait for him. Whoa, Buckshot.
2: Yeah. Oh, Joker, whoa. I'm going to teach this dried-up old goat a lesson he'll never forget.
4: Now, don't be too hard on him, Jingle.
5: Well, ride him, Bill. Oh, there, Sergeant. Oh, boy. Ho, ho. Yeah. Sure glad you happened along. Those dad-burn raiders darn near had me captured.
2: I wish they had you, old weasel.
5: Now, that ain't no way to talk to an old friend, Jingles.
2: Friend my pack saddle. What are you doing running all over Patty's half acre and worrying Miss Virginia this way?
4: Hold it, Jingles.
5: Yeah, hold your tongue, sonny. Have some respect for your elders or I'll lock you in the guardhouse.
2: Now stop that war talk or I'm liable to shoot you at sunrise.
4: All right, stand off, you two. Grandpa, who was chasing you?
5: Raiders, I tell you, Bill. I ain't saying who there was.
2: You ain't saying?
5: Nope, I ain't.
2: Why not?
5: Because I don't know.
4: All right, Grandpa, all right. Virginia's waiting for you back there. You head on to the ranch and try staying home for a change.
5: Ain't no excitement at the ranch.
2: Well, you're going to get more excitement than you can stomach the next time we have to come looking for you.
5: Oh, go fry a mess of beans, you big sore head.
2: Hey, wait a minute. Hey, Bill, would you look at here in Grandpa's buckboard? An army rifle.
5: Get your meat hooks off that rifle.
4: Where'd you get it, Grandpa?
2: Yeah, how come you got a rifle just like the ones that's been stole from the fort this past week?
5: Found it.
4: Found it where?
5: Back yonder on the trail. Near Ball Mountain. Good thing I did, too, or those raiders would have had me sure.
2: Bill, this could be the clue we're looking for.
4: Yeah. All right, Grandpa. You head on home with Virginia. Jingles and I are going to have a look around.
2: Yeah, and the next time you get lost, you're going to stay lost. You hear?
5: You sure got a nasty disposition, Sonny. Sore head, that's what you are. Get up, Sergeant. Charge!
2: Charge! You'd think that old salamander was fighting the war all by himself.
4: Come on, partner. If he found that army rifle near the foot of Ball Mountain, that's where we start looking. All right, Buckshot, stretch out, boss.
2: Stay with him, Joker. Bill, I'll bet it's the Runson gang after all.
4: Well, we know where to find them, so we'll look around Ball Mountain first.
2: Sure, we're right at the foot of the trail now. Anyway, Bill, this trail looks familiar.
4: You should remember it, Jingles. It leads right up to Batwing Cave.
2: Oh, the old hideout of the Snyder Bunch?
4: Yeah, that's right.
2: Man, what a time we had pulling them in. You reckon some other gang has found that hideout? Runson, maybe?
4: There's one sure way to answer that question, Jingles. Come on, up that trail, Buckshot.
2: Go on, Joker. Point your nose for the top of that mountain. And don't stumble, doggone it, or I ain't gonna be with you long. Hey, now, where'd that come from? Oh, Joker.
4: Whoa, Buckshot, whoa. From those bushes up there on your right, Jingles. You keep them covered now.
2: Bill, don't go up there. I see the rifle bear pointed right at us.
4: Then I'll smoke that bushwhacker out, partner.
2: All right, you sneaking varmint. One more shot out of you and I'll fill you full of holes.
4: Save your breath, Jingles. Nobody here.
2: Nobody there? Then how'd that rifle get triggered?
4: Look along the trail. You see a piece of string anywhere?
2: Piece of string? Bill, what's gone wrong with you? Well, there is a piece of string leading right up into those bushes.
4: Then that's your answer, Jingles. It was a setup. Joker kicked that string and pulled the trigger.
2: Joker? Doggone your ornery hide. You took that shot at me. Now, I'll cut down your oats for that.
4: And it's another army rifle, Jingles. We're getting warm. Steady, Buckshot. All right, get along, boy.
2: We going on up to that cave, Bill?
4: Yeah, and keep your eyes open.
2: I sure will. And, Joker, don't you go kicking any more strings, neither. I want to live to put that Runson gang behind a set of bars where they belong.
6: Look, Runson, they're headed on up the side of Bald Mountain.
0: Yeah, but who took that shot at him?
6: How should I know? Whoever it was must have got away.
0: Jude, we gotta find out who that other gang is or get rid of Hickok and his deputy.
6: Yeah, boss, but how
0: now,
6: you
0: wait
6: gonna...
0: Wait a minute. Where does that trail lead to?
6: The one Hickok's on?
0: Yeah.
6: It leads up to Batwing Cave.
0: Ain't that the old hideout of the Snyder Bunch?
6: Sure it is. Boss, you don't suppose this other gang's...
0: Just standing around here supposing. This could be the break we've been waiting for.
6: What are you getting at, Runson?
0: I know a back trail that leads up that mountain to Batwing Cave. The other gang's using that cave, we'll wipe them out. If they're not, then we'll never have a better chance to get rid of that nosy Jingles and Wild Bill Hickok. Come on, you monkeys, let's ride.

0: Bill, I reckon we were getting all skittish over nothing. We're almost to the cave now.
1: Don't be too sure, Jingles. There's the mouth of the cave right ahead of us. You want to turn back, Jingles? Who, Buckshot?
0: Turn back? Oh, Joker. Well, no, I hadn't thought of that, Bill.
1: Well, now's your chance.
0: Well, if we turn back now, we ain't going to find out what's in that cave. If we go in there and find a gang of gun slicks, we're... Oh, doggone it, I'm caught right smack dab between being scared and being full of curiosity.
1: Well, you make up your mind. I'm going in. Stand there, Buckshot.
0: Well, then I'm coming, too. Now, you ain't going there, that black old cave, without me. You might get hurt, Bill.
1: All right, partner.
0: I'm just mad enough to hope that there's a bunch of owl hoots in this.
1: Jingles, Jingles, don't step on that board.
0: What board? Oh, doggone it.
1: Blasting powder. Get down, Jingles.
0: Yeah!

0: Wranglers, I reckon it's no secret that our pal Jingles really loves to eat. Yes, sir. And you know what one of his favorite treats is? You guessed it, Kellogg's Sugar Pops, those sweet golden nuggets of corn. Now, he not only loves them for breakfast, but you'll find him munching a handful most any time, because Sugar Pops are so swell for snacks. But Jingles isn't the only person who goes for the sweet, fresh flavor of Kellogg's Sugar Pops in a big way. Most everybody does. Moms love Pops, kids love Pops, Pops love Pops. And whether you enjoy them as a cereal or as a snack, you don't need any sugar because the sweetening's already on them. Have Mom latch on to several packages with the pictures of Guy or Andy on the front next time she goes to the store. Kellogg's Sugar Pops.
1: Yippee! Sugar Pops.
2: They're sugar-coated, tastes so sweet, just pour on some milk.
1: Oh boy, they're neat.
2: Kellogg's Sugar Corn Pops. Sugar Pops are tops. Now, Sugar Pops, you know, are sweet.
1: But cowboys know there's an extra treat.
2: Right out of the box, take a handful out. 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Kellogg's Sugar Corn Pops. Sugar Pops are tops.
3: Phil's warning to Jingles came too late. Jingles stepped on a loose board at the mouth of Batwing Cave and set off a rifle, which fired into a keg of blasting powder, and the explosion rocked the mountainside.
4: Doggone it anyway. Gangs, rifle shots, runaway grandpas, and explosions.
5: Jingles, are you hurt?
4: Hurt? Of course I'm hurt. I'm all battered and beat to a pulp. Well, the whole world just blew up in my face. Dad blasted, I quit. Right now, I quit. I'm tired of all... Bill, are you all right?
5: Yeah, partner. I guess we were right lucky.
4: Well, the low-down coyote that set that charge ain't gonna be so lucky. Come on, Bill, I'm just plumb mad now.
5: All right, Jingles, but keep your eyes open for more traps.
4: They ain't gonna get me again. I got both six guns out and waiting. Bill.
5: What you got, Jingles?
4: Oh, stumbled over something on the floor of this cave. Wait till I strike a match here.
5: You sure did. It's a trap door.
4: Darned if this ain't getting more mysterious by the minute. Let's see what's down there.
5: Hold it a minute, Jingles. Look all around it for wires or strings. Yeah, it's all right.
4: Then we'll just satisfy my curiosity right now. There.
5: Better let me go down first.
4: No, sir, I'm going down first. I hope I run into the varmints that's causing all this trouble. I'm on the lower level, Bill. Watch your step. I'll light another match for you.
5: I remember this, Jingles. We came up the back way when we pointed that Snyder bunch.
4: Yeah, I wish you'd have thought of that sooner. We could have saved ourselves a... Bill, look at there.
5: Just what we've been looking for, partner. Guns, blankets, the whole cache are stolen goods.
4: Well, I'll be a blue-nosed mule. But there ain't nobody here.
5: There's a lantern over there, Jingles. Light it and let's check this gear over.
4: Yeah, now we gotta get something that'll prove that Runson and his gang stole this stuff.
5: That's right, partner. We need proof before we can arrest anybody.
6: Right again, Hickok.
4: Bill, it's Runson.
6: Yeah, Jingles. Seems you got your mind made up that we stole this stuff.
4: You doggone right I have, and finding you here cinched us as far as I'm concerned.
6: Well, now that's too bad for you. Now, don't go for your guns. You're covered three ways. Gotta beat on him, Jude.
7: Sure, boss. One move and all we gotta do is bury him.
5: You had everything figured mighty close, Runson.
6: That's the funny part of all this, Hickok. I didn't have nothing figured. It just fell in my lap.
5: I don't get you, Runson.
6: Then maybe I'd better explain.
4: Yeah, and you'd better be quick about it before we take you and your whole gang to jail.
6: You seem to forget, big boy, that we've got the draw on you.
4: Oh, yeah. Well, I guess you have. Well, then just take your time. Just take your time.
6: I intend to. Because I figure to make it real plain before I fix your hash for good. Then when I do, I'll take these guns and gear and sell them to the Indians like I've been doing.
5: This big talk's not getting us any place, Runson.
6: Shut up, Hickok. I ain't taking nothing from you.
4: Bill, what are we going to do?
5: Spread out, Jingles.
4: I got you, Bill.
6: Stay right where you are.
5: Now, Jingles.
4: You come out all right?
5: Yeah, partner, that was right nice shooting.
4: Well, thank you, Bill.
6: I'll get you for this.
4: Oh, dry up. You won't use that arm for a while, but you're lucky it ain't worse.
7: I told you we was a bunch of fools to mix with Wild Bill Hickok.
6: That's
7: boss.
6: Enough out of you, Jude.
5: Now, four of you line up against that wall. Reach! Get the rest of the guns, Jingles.
4: Pleasure, Bill. They're all dressed up like a raiding squad. Runson's even got a hideout gun. Well, that'll do it, Bill.
5: All right, Runson, you were going to explain about all this.
6: We didn't steal none of this stuff, Hickok, and that's the truth.
8: It sure is, Hickok. We just stumbled onto it like you did.
5: What do you think of that, Jingles?
4: Well, in the first place, I don't believe it. And even if I did, then whoever stole it in the second place, maybe I'm a little mixed up.
9: Grandpa, come back here. Don't go in that cave.
4: Now what?
5: It's Virginia.
10: You go on back home, leave me be, Jenny.
4: And Grandpa, doggone that ornery old goat.
9: Grandpa, what are you going to do with that gun?
4: Uh-oh, Bill.
5: I'll take him, Jingles. Keep Runson covered.
10: I'm going to shoot the daylights out of any Jasper that she...
5: Just a minute, Grandpa.
9: Grandpa, wait.
5: I'll take that gun.
10: No, you don't. I'll blast you. No.
5: That's all. I've got to know.
10: What you doing in my cave? Trying to steal my supplies, eh?
4: Your supplies?
9: Grandpa, what... Phil, Jingles, where did you come from?
4: Well, howdy, Miss Virginia. Welcome to the party.
5: Just a minute, Jingles. What did you say about these being your supplies, Grandpa?
10: Sure they're mine. I was laying them in for the next war.
6: I told you we didn't steal them, Hickok.
4: No, you just had it in mind to hijack everything and kill us in the bargain, Runson. Don't think you can talk your way out of jail now, selling guns to Indians. That'll get you 20 years.
9: Grandpa, you mean you stole all this gear?
10: Of course I didn't steal it. I was just helping the army lay in the cache where it was safe.
4: Well, I'll be a brother to a pink-eared salamander.
5: Virginia, I think you better take Grandpa on home. We'll come by tomorrow and explain a few things to him.
4: Yeah, after we get Runson's gang lined up for the judge's decision. But, Bill, what are we going to do about all this cave full of stuff?
5: I guess we'll just have to borrow Grandpa's buckboard and cart it back to where it came from, Jingle.
4: Oh, no sirree, Bill. I got a better idea than that.
5: What is it, Jingle?
4: Well, Grandpa lugged it up here, and Runson wanted to get his hands on it so bad, we'll just let him haul it back. All right, you jugheads, get a hold of something and start down the trail. Come on, Grandpa. 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
1: So long, kid.
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0: the greatest name in serials, has brought you another exciting story of Wild Bill Hickok, starring Guy Madison and Andy Devine in person. Today's cast included Virginia Eilers, Fred Shields, Fred Howard, Leo Curley, and Jack Moyles. Our director is Paul Pierce, story by Larry Hayes, music by Dick Arant. This is a David Heyer production, transcribed in Hollywood. Now, this is Charlie Lyon, speaking for Kellogg's, the greatest name in cereals, reminding you to listen again on Friday, same time, same station, for another adventure of...
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2: There is one thing that Jerry and Joan may be quite sure of on the magic island of Euclidea. No matter what part of this artificial island in the South Pacific they visit, they're going to get action of some kind. When Captain Bradford was put to sleep by a ray gun in their prison cells, and Mrs. Gregory offered to remain with the captain until he recovered, it was decided that Jerry and Joan should go alone on a tour of as much of the island as they were allowed to reach. Their friend, the Euclidean girl submarine commander, has just left them in a tiny storage closet on the 9th level below the surface. And as there is no echo heard, Jerry and Joan feel safe in talking the situation over.
3: Oh, all right, then. All right. I'm right.
4: Very well, Jerry. You are correct.
3: I said that girl submarine commander was a friend of ours, didn't I?
4: You did?
3: And she just now helped us out a lot, didn't she?
4: How?
3: By telling us we had 3 days to plan what we were going to do about escaping from this place.
4: Her assistance would have been more valuable had she offered a plan of escape.
3: Oh, sure. And she could have been a real help if she'd dug up a magic carpet and had us all back in Hollywood in 10 minutes. Well, you ought to be blamed grateful for what she did tell us. Why, in 3 days we can do a whole lot. And we'd better start right now.
4: Do you have a plan?
3: Yeah. Keep moving. Standing still's no good.
4: Then let us go at once.
3: Have you got any idea what the directions are down here?
4: No, Jerry. Sections of the island may be revolved, and as you know, the entire island has been moved. It is quite impossible to determine any direction.
3: Okay, Joan. We'll just get out in the hall and start.
4: We may speak freely without fear of detection as long as our voices remain normal in tone.
3: But when they get that funny hollow sound, you Euclideans are listening to us, huh?
4: That is right.
3: Then let's remember that, and when our voices start jumping back at us out of the walls, quit talking.
4: This is not the door through which we entered this room.
3: Huh? Not the same door?
4: No. We entered through that door.
3: Then where does... Hey, this room has a door in every wall.
4: There are many rooms with a door in each wall. We must use care in our choice of a corridor through which to continue our search.
3: Yeah. Just a little harder than finding a camel in a needle. Every one of these blame halls look just alike, and you know it. They're all shining steel tunnels. So we haven't got any choice. But if you say this is a different door from the one we came in, then let's go this way.
4: We may as well. To retrace our former course would only take us back to the cells occupied by Mother and the captain.
3: Precisely.
4: Jerry Hall. You do not like that word. Why do you use it?
3: Well, just to get your goat.
4: How many times must I remind you that I have no goat?
3: Goat. Never mind. Flying off the handle every time I open my mouth. Let's get busy.
4: I have no idea where this will lead us.
3: Well, just so we go someplace and learn something. There's so much I don't know about this island that it makes no difference where I start in learning. Hey, ouch!
4: Jerry, did you hurt yourself?
3: No, I didn't hurt myself, but this whatever it is here sure didn't do me any good.
4: I can see nothing there. It must be one of the invisible steel doors.
3: Invisible steel?
4: I should have expressed myself differently. The door is actually so perfectly transparent that it is impossible to detect its presence with the eye. Hence, it is called invisible.
3: You mean there's a steel door right here in front of me?
4: Feel it with your hand.
3: Well, golly whiskers. That stuff is clearer than glass. I can see the whole corridor through it. And it's still as strong as steel.
4: Euclidea is a place of wonders to those who are not accustomed to it.
3: You've been here 14 years. And you get plenty of surprises, I notice.
4: I was not attempting to appear superior, Jerry.
3: Okay, just so you don't. Remember what I told you. The higher they are, the harder they fall.
4: Who will fall from what?
3: Oh, skip it. And let's get around the other side of this invisible door and see what goes on there. All these blame hallways look just alike to me.
4: We do not know where we are going.
3: Nope, but we're on our way.
4: Why are you walking with your arm out before you?
3: Well, so if I meet another of those funny steel doors, I'll bump my hand instead of my nose.
4: This is most unusual, Jerry.
3: Huh? What is?
4: That we should be allowed to walk around so freely in these lower corridors. Some of the most carefully guarded secrets on the island are contained in these lower levels.
3: Well, I sure haven't seen anything yet that I'd run home and tell about.
4: Perhaps we haven't tried the proper doors.
3: Well, we'll keep on trying them until somebody stops us. And here's where we try another one. Right now.
4: You are very careless in your method of striking these doors.
3: They won't bite, will they?
4: Some of them are electrified.
3: Hey, fine time to tell me that after letting me open two of them with my bare hands. Well, what do you do with these things?
4: I would suggest that you press against the door with your shoe.
3: Yeah, maybe you're right.
4: It does not open.
3: I discovered that for myself.
4: This door you must pull toward yourself. The small opening near the bottom will suffice. Use the toe of your shoe.
3: You do see things at that, don't you?
4: On Euclidea, our power...
3: I know. But let's go on hunting places to learn things. Hey, Joan, did you notice that?
4: While the door was open, the communication channels were active.
3: Yeah, and somebody heard what we said.
4: But we said nothing while the door was open.
3: Then somebody heard nothing, which is swell. But how about that echoing noise? Doesn't that mean the opening of that door was registered on some of their instruments?
4: Presumably. But it may be some time before the graphs are calibrated and readings noted. The scientists are occupied otherwise. I think our progress is not being followed.
3: Well, let's go some more then, and I hope you're right.
4: We should now be nearing the center of the island.
3: Center? It can't be. This thing is 1,000 feet across, isn't it?
4: The main portion is 600, roughly. Actually, the diameter of the central section is exactly 1/10 of a nautical mile, or 608 feet.
3: Well, I know we haven't walked any 300 feet since we left the confinement cells.
4: Agreed. However, I think the cells are not on the extreme outer ring of the island. Furthermore, the narrowing curvature of these walls would indicate our progress toward the center.
3: Looks like you're right. Well, what do we find when we hit the center?
4: The central control elevator is the axis of Euclidea.
3: Well, then maybe we can get up in that elevator shaft and see what's going on in some of the other levels.
4: It will not be so simple, I think. While I am not familiar with this level, it is only logical to suppose that we will find various chambers arranged around the elevator shaft.
3: And maybe somebody in those chambers won't like the idea of our touring around.
4: Precisely. Oh, undoubtedly.
3: Well, if we're near the center, we'll soon find out, because here comes another door.
4: Jerry, the door is not coming.
3: Well, we're coming to the door. What's the difference?
4: A great deal. If the door were moving toward us...
3: All right. I'm sorry I started it, but here is the door.
4: We should proceed with more than usual care now.
3: I know it. But how am I going to do anything about it?
4: The door and walls will be soundproofed. It would do no good to listen at the door.
3: Well, that's what I was afraid of.
4: Yet I fear that something we will regret will follow the opening of that door.
3: What, for instance?
4: I do not know.
3: Sure, you're a help.
4: If you were clever enough to ridicule me, you would not need my help.
3: Well, you win. Let's go on in.
4: But we may be in danger.
3: We are in that anyhow. And we've got to do everything we can to get your mother and Tex and ourselves out of this. Now, you stand over to one side, and if any ray guns or tricks are waiting to jump out at us, it won't hit both of us, and you can run back to the others.
4: I would not run away and leave you, Jerry.
3: You'd better, but maybe nothing will happen. Here I go. Hey, Joan, look at that.
4: I have not seen him for years. I had forgotten he existed. I think we may safely stand and watch him for a moment.
3: Well, keep your voice down. The old guy will hear you.
4: But he is quite deaf.
3: Deaf?
4: Yes, deaf.
3: You don't mean deaf, do you?
4: I said deaf, and I mean deaf. Totally lacking in the sense of hearing.
3: Oh, I know what deaf means, all right. But I don't see how he could be deaf.
4: You do not know that man, do you, Jerry?
3: Never saw the funny old guy before.
4: Then you are in no position to judge as to whether or not he is deaf.
3: Look, Joan, that old guy is tapping on glasses of water with that little steel rod, isn't he?
4: He is?
3: Well, I've seen him do things like that on a stage, and they were always making noises or playing tunes with those glasses.
4: This old man is doing much the same thing. He is making musical notes.
3: Just what I thought. And he acts like he was pretty busy at it, too. Now watch, when he hits that glass and then listens till the last little note of sound is gone.
4: If you can see and understand what he's doing, why must you question his ability to do it?
3: Because if he's deaf, he can't hear what he's doing. And no matter what note he hits or what noises he makes, he wouldn't know anything about it.
4: He is listening to the vibrations.
3: Vibrations?
4: Yes. He has trained his sense of touch to such perfection that he will instantly recognize several thousands of notes of the audible scale.
3: Thousands of notes? What are you talking about? Well, there aren't even hundreds of notes, let alone thousands.
4: On Euclidea, we have developed our sense of hearing far beyond your worldly knowledge, and we easily hear sounds entirely beyond the range of your ears, sounds to which even your most delicate detection and recording apparatus will not respond.
3: Golly, Whiskers, You mean we can only hear half of what's going on around us?
4: You do not hear one hundredth of the sound waves beating at your ears.
3: Well, maybe not, but I know that I hear plenty. Hey, Joan.
5: That note he just struck. I can't stop hearing it.
4: Jerry, are you hearing a musical note?
3: Why, sure I am. It sounds funny. No, no, it's not funny. Hey, it hurts. It hurts my ear. Makes my head ache.
4: Step back and close the door at once. Hurry, Jerry.
3: What for?
4: Do as I tell you at once. Now, do you hear that note?
3: Well, no. Oh, I guess I don't. But my head sure feels funny.
4: That was your keystone note.
3: My what?
4: Your keystone note. That note, steadily played or beaten within your hearing, would soon make you deaf or worse.
3: Make me deaf? What about you?
4: I did not hear it.
3: You didn't hear the sound when he hit that glass?
4: I heard the common vibrant note of the accepted musical scale, but the sustained note, the constant sound which continued to beat against your inner ear, that was not keyed to my hearing, hence it did not bother me.
3: You mean that old guy's experimenting with those notes to find out which one bothers people? And which ones they'd keep on hearing until it would drive them crazy?
4: Exactly. Even in your poor scientific world, you have heard of a musical note shattering a glass or even shaking a small building, have you not?
3: Well, sure.
4: When that man's experiments are completed, he will be able to sound a note which will destroy a large building, a bridge, or a tunnel. One note, and a battleship will crumple as easily as a piece of paper. Another note, and an aeroplane high in the air will disintegrate. The note will strike the keynote of the motor. The synchronization will be destroyed, and the machine will shake itself to pieces in a matter of seconds.
3: Golly whiskers! Why, if they could really do that, these crazy scientists could capture the whole world without hurting anyone. And they wouldn't need one single gun or a weapon of any kind.
4: Precisely, Jerry. You have seen only one of the many devices being made ready for G-47's conquest of the world. Yet that one alone should convince you of the futility of ever escaping from this island and coming back to take it over.
3: Well, it don't look so good. I'll say that.
6: Here, do you know something? If you stop eating bird's eye beef burgers and eat these cheap ones...
7: All right.
6: You'll save Mum enough money to buy me a Leeds United tracksuit.
7: Fantastic.
6: I mean, they look the same, don't they?
7: Might look the same, but they don't taste the same.
6: You can't tell the difference.
7: Well, I can. The cheap one's yours.
8: Bird's eye. Somehow other beef burgers just don't taste the same.
9: I came across Mr. Kipling in the meadow by the church. If I've painted that spire once, he said, I've painted it a dozen times. He offered me an apple pie. An artist needs inspiration, he explained. Golden shortcrust pastry, delicious apple filling, and just the right amount of sugar sprinkled on top. 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
10: Is that proper farmhouse cheddar?
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10: What about that?
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10: 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I'll have 2 ounces, please.
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10: Presenting the adventures of Jungle Jim. Last week, as the Reverend Chalmers lay spread-eagled in the merciless rays of the tropical sun, Shanghai Lil, the Batwoman, tortured him as she tried to make him beg her forgiveness. When the Reverend fainted from exposure to the intense rays of the sun, Shanghai Lil ordered him released and thrown into a dungeon. In the meantime, Jungle Jim had planned to surrender to the Batwoman in order to effect the rescue of the Reverend Chalmers. And after ordering Kolu to guard Lynn Chalmers, Jim sets out alone. The thrilling adventures of Jungle Jim are pictured each Sunday in the Comic Weekly, the world's greatest pictorial supplement of humor and adventure. For Comic Weekly, each page printed in full colors is distributed everywhere as an integral part of your Hearst Sunday newspaper. And now we continue the story. In the plantation house, Shanghai Lil, the Batwoman, and Jacques Lebas, her overseer, listen to the message of the tom-tom.
11: Those drums get nearer and nearer, boss.
12: Yes, our friend Jungle Jim is coming closer and closer into the net.
11: And the daughter of the missionaire, too. You forget her?
12: I'm not forgetting her, Labar. And once we meet, she won't forget me, neither.
11: By God, I bet she don't.
12: Chalmers won't regain consciousness for some time, so we won't have to worry about him just now. We can turn our full attention to this nosy explorer, Jungle Jim.
11: Boss. I've been loyal to you, Nespa.
12: Yes, Nespa, so far.
11: Everything you tell Nespa to do, he do, eh?
12: Yes, you've obeyed my orders pretty well. What are you getting at, Nespa?
11: You grant Nespa one little favor, boss.
12: Ah, I suppose you want to have charge of Jungle Jim's entertainment.
11: That's right, boss. What you say, eh?
12: You haven't forgotten that beating he gave you in O'Flynn's cafe, have you?
11: No, by God. That's the one and only time Jacques Lebas ever get knocked out. And it will be the last.
12: You hope? Well, I'm going to grant your request, Lebas. When this man is in our power, I'll turn him over to your gentle hand.
11: Ha, ha, ha. Gentle, by God. You like for a joke, boss. I show that young Le Jim how gentle Jacques Lebas is.
12: I'll bet you will. Oh, the drums have stopped. Our prisoners must be almost here. Come in.
13: Missy, White Twan come this way.
12: What'd I tell you, Lebas? Who's with him, Mamba?
13: Nobody with him, Missy. White Twan all alone.
12: Alone? Where's the girl? Where's his boy?
13: No, Missy. All Mamba see, White Twan come this way.
11: That's funny, boss. What happened to those others?
12: My sentries must have killed them off, and this Jim managed to escape their fire.
11: Only to walk right into your hands. Ha, ha, by God. I go out and say hello to that fella.
12: Oh, no, you won't. You stay right here.
11: I thought you'd say turn him over to me, boss.
12: When he's in our power. I don't want him tipped off as to who his captors are just yet. I warned him that day in O'Flynn's Cafe that if he ever crossed my path, I'd kill him. I want him to see me first, LaBoss. Remember?
13: Yes, sir, Missy.
12: Take Walyo and bring back this white swan.
13: Yes, sir, Missy. Mamba do. Walyo, Ingani Kaboko, Swan Doro.
12: No. Listen, Mamba. I want you to bring him back alive.

0: At that moment, back in the hiding place selected by Kolo, Lynn Chalmers is worried.
1: How long will Quan Jin be gone, Kolo?
2: Kolo no, Missy. Quan no stay.
1: You say this Batwoman tortures her prisoners?
2: Yes, see, Missy. Batwoman cruel.
1: Then she's probably torturing Dad.
2: Missy, maybe Batwoman no torture mission, Quan.
1: Oh, you think because my father is a missionary, he may be spared?
2: Maybe, Missy.
1: Oh, I hope you're right. But if Jim falls into her hands, he won't be exempt. She'll torture him all right.
2: Quan Jim no fool. He no throw life away. He take care of self like Kolo take care of you, Missy.
1: Yes, I know you're going to take care of me. But I do wish Jim had let me go with him. This hanging around waiting is worse torture than facing the Batwoman.
2: Maybe,

0: faster than facing the Batwoman.
1: Maybe. Kolu no want to be captured by Batwoman. Kolu see native boy, she punished.
0: What did she do to them?
1: Better Kolu no tell, Missy.
0: They were so cruelly mistreated? Is that it?
1: Yes, he, Missy.
0: Oh. Kolu, how long will we stay here?
1: Stay here for signal, Swan Jim. Kolu wait like he tell.
0: But we don't know how long that will be.
1: No, Missy. We know no.
0: Listen, Kolu. We haven't heard any drums for a long time. Let's get a little closer to Swan Jim so we can be ready for his signal.
1: We stay here, Missy.
0: I can't stay here, Kolu. I shall go mad. We must follow Swan Jim.
1: Better we stay here, Missy. Swan Jim no want us seen by Batwoman.
0: We can keep out of sight.
1: Better we stay here.
0: Kolu, do you like this bracelet?
1: Yes, he, Missy. Kolu like.
0: Would you like to have it for your own?
1: Yes, he, Missy.
0: You may have it, Kolu.
1: Thank you, Missy.
0: Wait a minute, not so fast. You may have it if you will leave here and follow Swan Jim to the Batwoman's hideout.
1: Swan Jim say we stay here. Say Kolu watch over you safe.
0: Yes, I know. But you can guard me just as well further along the trail.
1: Swan Jim say Kolu many time, Missy. We stay here like he say.

0: In the meantime, Mamba and Walyo have met Jungle Jim and taken him captive.
1: Well, boys, now that you have me all tied up, do either of you happen to be called Mamba?
2: Him, Mamba.
3: Maski, Walyo.
1: Oh, so you're the lad who captured the Reverend Chalmers, are you?
3: Mamba capture Mission Tuan, yes, sir.
1: Where have you got him hidden?
3: Tuan Si.
1: Good. That's what I'm here for. You're both the Batwoman's boys, aren't you? She sent you after me, didn't she?
3: Maybe.
1: That's right, Mamba. Don't say anything that might incriminate you. Murderers and criminals the world over retort to the same tricks. Well, where are you boys taking me?
3: You see. You'll find out.
1: It wouldn't by any chance be this plantation house we're coming to.
3: Maybe.
1: Oh, stop trying to be so mysterious, Mamba. You didn't have anything to do with my being your prisoner. You don't think I'd be here if I didn't want to be here, do you? Let's hurry and meet your mistress.
3: Come with Mamba.
1: Well, this is some house, Mamba. I had no idea there was a place like this around anywhere.
3: Mosquito one.
4: Come in.
1: Say, where have I heard that voice before?
3: Here, White Swan, Missy.
1: The woman I met in O'Flynn's Cafe. You here?
4: Why not? This is my house.
1: Then you are the Batwoman.
4: That's right. It doesn't take long for you to catch on, does it? But it's too bad you forget so easily.
1: What do you mean?
4: When we met that day in O'Flynn's Cafe, I warned you not to meddle in my affairs, Jungle Jim.
1: I don't know who you are or what you're up to, miss. But I let you capture me for one reason.
4: Indeed. And that is...
1: So that you might release the Reverend Chalmers and take me in his place.
4: What makes you think you could replace him?
1: The Reverend Chalmers isn't alone in the world. He has a daughter.
4: And she's not dead, eh?
1: No. Her father's my best friend, and I want you to release him. You may do as you please with me, but give him back to her.
4: And you're willing to die for her. Well, as the parson would say, greater love hath no man than to lay down his life for his friend, or with that effect.
1: I'm not trying to be noble. I'm simply doing the only thing in my power to free my best friend. The girl means nothing to me. You warned me that if I ever crossed your path again, you'd kill me. Well, here's your chance. If you'll set the Reverend Chalmers free.
4: Listen to who's talking. A man with his hands tied behind his back, with two natives with rifles guarding him. A man standing alone in the midst of his captors. Why, you stand there and try to bargain as though you had an army behind you and you were here under a flag of truce.
1: Will you set the Reverend free?
4: You listen to me, Mr. Jungle Jim. You saw fit to disregard my warning, so you must take the consequences. I choose to keep both of you as my prisoners. All right, Mamba, open the door and hit that gong. There's another friend of yours here whom I think you'll be surprised to meet, Jungle Jim.
1: Not Lynn.
4: You mean Lynn Chalmers?
1: Never mind. Who is this friend you speak of?
4: Here he comes now.
1: Labar. I might have known.
4: Yes, you might have. Laba is most anxious to meet you again.
5: Oh, so you got that Jungle Jim fella, boss.
4: Here he is, Laba.
5: By God, I'm glad for to see you, Jungle Jim.
1: Yeah, I bet you are.
5: You finished with him, boss?
4: For the present, yes. Laba will have a chance to avenge himself for that beating you gave him, Jungle Jim.
1: I'll be glad to fight him.

0: again, miss. And I'll lick him again, too.
1: Not this time you won't. Eh, boss? This time it will be Jacques Labar who do the licking.
2: All right, Labar. Take him away.
1: Come on, you. I go on for to fix you plenty. You come for the watch, boss?
2: I'm going to see how our other prisoner is, but I'll watch you get started, Labar.
1: Good. This time, Jean Glazim, she gone for to get real whipping. Wallo, fetch me my full whip.
0: I should have known you wouldn't fight fair and square.
1: Shut up, you. Stand over there. Remember, untie his hands. We change them to the whipping pose.
3: Here, whip, Wanyapa.
1: Good. Now, tear his shirt off. Good. Now stand back. Stand back or give me room. By God, I show you how Jacques Labar can whip. Watch me, boss. I lay this bull whip round his back, around the post, and around his back, all with one swing.
2: Hmm. He has a strong, muscular back, hasn't he?
1: Huh? Oh, so has Labar, boss. Regard it. I pick off this shirt, so. Now, watch the muscle in my back when I swing these bull whip. So! How you like Labar's muscle, eh, boss?
2: I still prefer Jungle Jim.
1: Hey, boss! Wait, where do you go?
2: The other prisoner. Bring that one along when you're through with him.
1: My God, he's gone.
2: Zenzi! Zenzi!
4: Yes, missy.
2: Come here. How's the Reverend? Has he come to yet?
4: Yes, missy.
2: Good. I'll just go down into the cave and have a look at him. Well, Reverend.
4: Who? Who's that?
2: It's me. I've come to get that apology. Are you going to give it to me?
4: I have nothing to apologize for, Lily DeVille.
2: You're singing the same tune, are you? I guess I'll have to let Labar give you a lesson like he's giving your friend Jungle Jim out there.
4: Jim? Here?
2: Yes.
4: Where's Lynn? Where's my daughter?
2: When we captured your friend, he was alone.
4: Oh, then my daughter is really dead.
1: Oh, hey, boss!
2: Yes, Labar, what do you want?
1: Come along, wherever. Why, you? Boss, here we come with that big, strong fellow that called himself Jungle Jim. Ha, ha, ha! He came away like one schoolgirl.
4: What? What have you done to him?
2: He's been teaching him a lesson, I told you.
1: Throw him down there with the padre. Look up, boss.
4: Jim. Jim.
1: By God, that was over too quick, boss. What I do now?
2: I've got something for you to do, Labar. Reverend, take a look at your friend's back. That's a sample of what's coming to you. And now I've got to leave you.
4: Henry, you've
5: got two prisoners to guard.
4: Have I summoned you? I'll talk to you. Jim, what did they do to you?
5: Oh.
4: Jim, speak to me.
5: Oh, go ahead. Have your fun while you can. My turn is coming.
4: Jim, this is Chalmers, Jim. Manly Chalmers.
5: Oh, the Reverend. Oh, thank God I found you.
6: Jungle Jim has at last succeeded in finding the Reverend Chalmers, but at the price of his own freedom. As the prisoner of the Batwoman, how can he hope to escape single-handed and then rescue the Reverend Chalmers and finally reunite him with his daughter? These and many other famous characters of the world of pictures appear in the Comic Weekly, distributed with your Hearst Sunday newspaper. In the Comic Weekly, you will find the Katzenjammer Kid, Barney Google, Toots and Casper, Flash Gordon, the Little King, Tilly the Toiler, and your old pal Skippy. There is also a new group of color poster stamps to add to your present collection. Don't forget our date next week at this same time for a continuation of the thrilling adventures of Jungle Jim.

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1: From the heart of the jungle comes a savage cry of victory. This is Tarzan, Lord of the Jungle. From the black core of dark Africa, land of enchantment, mystery, and violence, comes one of the most colorful figures of all time, transcribed from the immortal pen of Edgar Rice Burroughs, Tarzan, the bronzed white son of the jungle. And now, in the very words of Mr. Burroughs, the story of the strange book of Araby.
2: Hours had passed since Mara had made her escape, but she still glanced back over her shoulder in great fear as she plunged deeper and deeper into the jungle. The piece of broken chain jangled from her ankle as she staggered onward, and the leg iron bit savagely into the dark brown smoothness of her skin. Jagged rocks and cruel thorns ripped the sandals from her slender feet, and spiked branches raked her weary body. Mara was near exhaustion, and her breath came in great tearing gasps. Suddenly she tripped over the gnarled root of a huge tree and fell violently. There was no strength left. Mara lay there, and as darkness descended on the Congo, consciousness vanished. Hours passed.
3: Well, what's this?
4: Oh.
3: You've been hurt.
4: No. No, leave me alone.
3: No, you need not be frightened.
4: Mara, not go back war camp with you. Mara, die before she go back. You kill me, but not make me go.
3: I am your friend. I do not intend to kill you. Nor shall I force you to go anywhere against your will.
4: What the?
3: A large animal seeking food. It isn't safe to remain here on the ground where beasts could spring upon us without warning.
4: What you doing?
3: I shall have to carry you. Be as gentle as possible,
4: oh,
3: but...
4: No, no, Mara, frighten me. Where you take me?
3: Into the upper level of jungle growth where few animals can follow. And don't worry, Tarzan shall protect you.
4: Tarzan? You Tarzan?
3: Ah, here we are. Now, lean back against the crotch of this tree. I shall hold you so that you do not fall.
4: We'll be all right. Now I know you, Tarzan. Oh, long time, Mara here. The lord of jungle from people, her tribe.
3: What is your tribe?
4: Mara belong Wamanutsi.
3: Wamanutsi? Hmm? Your village is located near the edge of the desert, is it not?
4: Near where jungle and great desert meet.
3: And slave raiders are active near there now? I noticed the leg iron. Oh,
4: 3 days ago, people Wamanutsi tribe find most of cattle missing. Men go into jungle to find. Women, children stay behind, care for kaffir, corn, and fields planting.
3: The Wamanutsi have always worked hard to wrest a living from the soil.
4: Soon as men of tribe out of sight, army of Arabs ride into a field.
3: An army?
4: Wear uniform, carry flags, guns.
3: They do not sound like slave traders. But go on, they rode into the fields.
4: They ride into fields, take what they want, corn plantains, yams, tobacco. Then they destroy what is left.
3: The work of months.
4: Then soldiers drive old women, children, back native village. Take young girls to war camp with them.
3: The devils.
4: Mara is one who is taken. At war camp, she see what happened to cattle. Soldier eat much meat. They make us cook and serve meat they have stealed.
3: By this time, the men of your village have returned. With them to help me, perhaps I can do something.
4: Oh, you not understand. Our tribe small. Arabs are 300-400 soldiers. Have guns, cannons, long whips to beat those who not obey.
3: I have yet to face a man who would dare to use a whip on me.
4: You meet men in camp. This man called Sariaska.
3: That is Arabic for general.
4: He is man 7 feet tall, big like elephant. He swear he use whip. He tell soldier to kill. If Tarzan go to Arab camp, he ask for death.

0: The tangled wilds of the jungle melt into the barren wastelands of the great Libyan desert, not far from the walled city of Karadan. The ravaging Arab soldiers had made camp some 20 miles from the city, near the village of the Wamanusi tribe. And from a concealed spot in the upper level of jungle growth, Tarzan could see their bristling camp, a veritable sea of tents. This was no band of marauding Bedouins against whom he might pit a handful of natives. They would pay with their lives, and the only life Tarzan was willing to risk was his own. He left Mara with her people, and then returned alone to the Arab stronghold. Sentries guarded the front of the principal tent, from which the sound of feasting and carousing could be heard, but there were no guards in the rear. Tarzan's hunting knife slipped the canvas, and he stepped quietly in, unnoticed.
1: Another jug of wine, Frontier.
2: That's a big fetter, Ambrose.
3: More wine!
4: More wine, Department.
1: And let the dancing continue far into the night, slave girl. Do not falter nor cease in your efforts to entertain the soldiers of Ben Ayo.
5: But I have danced for hours. I am sick with weariness.
1: We have a fine cure for that sickness, eh, man?
2: Yes, a fine cure.
3: The whip will cure her.
4: The whip will make her stop dancing.
5: No, not the whip.
1: The whip, Aron, the whip. Aim at her feet.
5: No.
1: We'll make her step
5: loud. No, I beg of you. I beg of you, no.
3: You will not lash the girl. Give me that whip, or I shall let my knife taste of your blood. Anyone who moves a step closer to me, or attempts to take the whip from my hands, will also feel the steel of my knife. Now then, do you know what should be done with whips? This! Go to the harem, girl. You've done enough dancing for tonight.
5: Praise is upon you, Changa Men. May the Changa Men survive upon
1: you. Come here.
3: I come to face you gladly, for you have many things to answer for.
1: How did you get past my sentries?
3: They are posted only at the front of your bayad. I came through the rear entrance.
1: There is no rear entrance to my tent.
3: There is now. My knife cuts cloth as easily as it does the flesh of those who would steal the meat and the other food of the Wamanusi people.
1: Ah, so that is your grievance. I'm genuinely sorry that it was necessary to deprive them of their food, but an army travels on its stomach. You've heard that expression. And my men needed the things we took.
3: Including the native girls you took captive?
1: We could not be expected to cook and serve the food ourselves.
3: I demand that you free the girls at once, and that you pay for the cattle and the crops you've stolen.
1: You demand? I have been most lenient with you. I have permitted you to say many things that none have ever before dared to say to Gamil Ben Ayub Razim, Sari Askar of the armies of Karadan.
3: The armies of Karadan?
1: Do I not speak clearly? Is that not what I said? And are these not the flags of Karadan at my side?
3: I had not noticed them before. I know the caliph of Karadan, and I know his son, the Amir. They would not sanction your actions.
1: Oh, the caliph would not approve of what I've done, huh? Did you hear that, man? The caliph would not approve.
2: The caliph would not approve.
6: Nor his son.
7: The young Amir would be shocked.
3: How can you ridicule the ruler of your land, the supreme sovereign your army has sworn to serve?
1: I think you've asked enough questions, jungle man. While I respect your bravery, I know full well you could not best 100 men or 200 or 600. And such a number are within the sound of my voice.
3: No, I could not hope to fight 600 men. Do you expect to take me as a slave, too?
1: We have a more important mission. So despite your impertinence, I shall permit you to leave the camp unharmed. If you leave at once and forget matters that do not concern you.
3: I am finished with words. I leave now, but I shall not forget the name of Ben Ayub Razim. And I will give you cause to remember the name of Tarzan.
0: It had been some little time since Tarzan's path had crossed that of the caliph of Karadan, but he felt sure that the potentate would remember him with friendship and order his general to make restitution for what he had stolen from the natives. Tarzan pondered as he neared Karadan on the best method of gaining admittance to the walled city, of getting past the fierce sentinels who guarded the ornate palace, of obtaining an audience with his majesty. But for some unaccountable reason, these obstacles did not exist now. The gate of the city had been flung open and left unguarded. The streets were deserted. There were no guards protecting the palace. and the once proud monarch sat completely alone in a vast throne room that held not a single courtier.
6: Come here, Tarzan. Approach the throne with no hesitancy.
3: Thank you, Your Excellency.
6: Seems extraordinarily strange to greet my callers without intermediary.
3: Many things in your city seem strange, but I'm glad to see that you are still the same.
6: I may seem the same, Tarzan, but I'm an old and broken man who lives only for his Ibn.
3: Your son is well?
6: So far, but I keep him locked in his room lest angry citizens make an attempt upon his life.
3: An attempt upon the life of the prince? But your soldiers, your palace askari, your ministers, where are they?
6: Gone. All of them gone. Either to hide like yellow cowards from those who would plot against me, or to actively join the man who has fomented this revolution.
3: Benayur Azim?
6: Us. For a moment, I had forgotten that you had only just now come from his camp.
3: You know that I've been there?
6: Yes. It was made extraordinarily clear to me that you would go there with a dusky maiden who had been their prisoner, and that you would enter their camp and confront Ben Ayub with his foul deeds to the members of a tribe, and that you would then leave his camp and travel here to report the matter to me.
3: How can you know everything that I have done during the past few days?
6: I have few loyal subjects left, but among them is one who knows of the past and of the future. More than a week ago, he told me all that would transpire with you.
3: You mean someone told you a week ago that I would encounter the native girl Mara 3 days ago? Someone told you that I would go to Ben Ayub's camp even before I was aware that Ben Ayub existed?
6: I know it sounds extraordinary, but it is true. All things are known to the Oracle of Haradan. They are written in the strange book of Arabic.
3: Oh, you are much too clever and well-educated to be taken in by a charlatan, a faker.
6: He predicted to the day the assassination of my grand wazir, and his prognostication that my palace guards, my viceroys, and my chancellors would desert me was accurate to the very hours. And in the period during which I still trusted Ben Ayub implicitly, the oracle stated flatly that it was he who would lead the revolution.
3: And since he knows so much about the revolution and the activity of Ben Ayub, it seems likely that he is involved in the plot against you.
6: The oracle would not join forces with one who would ruin our city, who would place the entire citizenry under the yoke of slavery.
3: Tell me where I can find this oracle.
6: And what good would that do him?
3: I could get this strange book of Arabi from him. We could see how much of the future it foretells, if any.
6: To be extraordinarily frank with you, I thought of that. But it would do no good to steal the book, even if you could.
3: Why?
6: It is written in an ancient form of Arabic that I do not understand, and I am reasonably sure that no one else in the city, save the oracle, can translate the strange characters.
3: There must be someone who understands them.
6: I heard of an English antiquarian who can translate all of the ancient Arabic forms. In fact, I sent him a letter, but he did not come.
3: Well, regardless of the oracle and the book, the thing to do is to organize those of your subjects who are still faithful. We must get an army together and fight Ben Ayub and his men.
6: I am not a man of violence, Tarzan, and I have no desire to turn brother against brother.
3: But you can't just sit here and do nothing.
6: It will be the same in the end. It is kismet, as we say. It is preordained. It is fate. The ultimate result of the revolution is already recorded in the book.
3: Oh, the book, the book. I've heard too much about the book. Where is this oracle of Haradan?
6: He lives humbly in a small corner of the old abandoned fortress that stands at the north end of the city. But I would not go there. It might mean grave trouble for you.
3: If there is any truth in the belief that our destiny is already planned, nothing I can do will alter it. And if your oracle turns out to be a fake, perhaps I can write a new last chapter for his precious book.
6: I do not know how to answer your challenge, Tarzan, except to tell you that the realm of metaphysics is a vast and intricate one, and the oracle is an alchemist and mystic of great renown. In tracking him to his lair, you are placing in jeopardy both your physical life and your everlasting soul.

0: In just a moment, the exciting conclusion of our story. The abandoned fortress at the northerly end of the walled city of Kharadan had been built many centuries before. A vast wooden structure, its heavy timbers now sagged dangerously. The flooring creaked beneath the weight of Tarzan's body, and bats flurried from cobweb rafters. The entire edifice was deep in an atmosphere of must, and rats scurried beneath Tarzan's feet as he headed for a small room in a remote corner of the fortress, drawn there by some compelling force that was beyond his understanding. The door to the room was open, hanging limply from rusted hinges. Tarzan walked in. The room was almost completely unlighted, but even from the doorway, Tarzan could see the Oracle of Kharadan, an aging bearded Arab with sunken cheeks and great luminous eyes.
1: Enter, Tarzan. Come close to me, Lord of the Jungle.
2: I shall indeed, for there is much that I would ask you.
1: That which is revealed to me, I shall in turn impart to you. I have prepared for your coming.
2: I suppose I am to show great amazement that you know me, that you were aware of my coming. Well, I'm not amazed. As I walked through the city, I could see eyes peer at me from behind each window. You and Ben Ayub have many faithful spies.
1: I have no spies, but it was written in the book that you would come. Your whole past and future is there inscribed.
2: You know everything of my past, huh?
1: From the moment of your birth in the small cabin your father erected near the seacoast, there is a full history of your life, John Clayton, Lord Greystoke.
2: No one in Kharadan has ever known me by that name.
1: No. In most of Africa, you are known as Tarzan, a name given you by Kala, the she-ape who became your foster mother.
2: The name, does this strange book of Arabi tell why I was named Tarzan?
1: It does, indeed. The name is from the language of the apes. Tar, meaning white, and Zan, meaning skin.
2: I haven't told that to more than three people in the world. Where is this book that tells all about me?
1: Here, by my side. You may look at it. You may hold it in your hand. There.
2: It is old. I've never seen a book like it before. Worn old leather and rich yellowed parchment. It looks as old as time itself.
1: It is timeless.
2: Is it possible that some miracle has enabled someone to write about things past and things yet to occur within this strange book?
1: It is indeed. It is written in a language no longer spoken or understood by many, but the facts are there. I suppose you too desire to know what future years will hold for you. What people will be close to your heart, what experiences you will have, how and when you will ultimately meet your death.
2: I am curious, and yet my immediate concern is for the fate of the Caliph and his son, the Amir.
1: Ah, the Amir. Even as you entered this crumbling fortress, I read of the Amir. The poor Amir.
2: The poor Amir? Why do you say that?
1: An apple is destroyed by a worm from within. It withers and falls to the ground. It lies there, looking whole and firm, but on the inside, all is rot and decay.
2: What do you mean? What are you getting at?
1: The answer lies within the palace of the Caliph, upon the silken pallet in the bedchamber of the Caliph's firstborn.
3: But I looked in upon my son but a few moments ago. He appeared to be asleep.
2: Perhaps he is, and this mad dash down the corridors of the palace is but a waste of energy. But the words of the oracle...
3: What did he say?
2: Well, the words were strange. They could have meant a great deal, or they could have been meaningless.
3: This is the entrance to the bedchamber of the Amir. Ah, there he is, lying upon his couch in peaceful sleep.
2: Oh, my fears were in vain. The strange words of the oracle made me fear for the Amir's life. May I speak with the prince, Your Excellency?
3: Of course. He has talked to you constantly since the time you visited us here and served as a tutor to him. Wake up, Amir. You have napped long enough. Amir, we have a visitor. Ibn! Ibn!
2: Let me kneel and put my ear to his heart. Sorry, my Caliph, but there is no sound of its beating. Your son has passed on to another world.
3: My son. Oh, my son. Look, Tarzan. The cup beside his bed, soothing potion, the last thing given him by my most trusted servant before he too left the palace.
2: The worm that destroys from within.
3: My son killed by a burial and poison of the Orient that leaves its victim looking as though he were peacefully asleep.
2: While on the inside it causes rotten decay. The Oracle does know the future as well as the past. If your land is to be saved from that barbarian, we must have the Oracle's help.
3: Oh, Tarzan, you would not leave me in my hour of grief.
2: I must return to the old fortress, and you must come with me. You cannot afford to grieve for one son when thousands of your sons and daughters are threatened with slavery.

0: Tarzan, Your Excellency, I regret that it is not within my power to reveal all that is within the strange Book of Araby.
1: We do not want you to tell those things we should not know, but at least you can tell us exactly when and where we can expect Ben Ayyub's attack.
2: Please tell us that much. Where and when will he strike?
0: According to the written word, Gamil Ben Ayyub Ratzim will lead his roistering band into Haradan on the third day of Ab.
1: The 3rd of August. But that's tomorrow.
0: He will pass through the gate to the city that lies nearest the heart of Allah.
2: The eastern gate is nearest to Mecca. We must rouse every loyal man in the city, and our forces must be massed there.
1: Yes, I fear a conflict is inevitable.
0: And to know the hour would be of great advantage to you?
1: It would be of extraordinary help.
0: The army of Ben Ayyub will march upon the city as the Kamar loses her eternal struggle against the Shams.
2: Do you understand what he means, Your Excellency?
1: Yes. Kamar is the moon, Shams the sun. It means that Ben Ayyub will attack as the dawn rises over Haradan.
2: One thing more, Great Oracle. What will be the outcome of our battle?
0: The outcome? He who is strongest shall win, and he who is weakest must perish in a flame of destruction. He who is strongest will win. When dawn broke over the city of Haradan, thousands filled the narrow streets near the eastern gate of the city. They were not trained soldiers, but merchants and workmen, artisans and housewives. Their leader was Tarzan, their inspiration the Caliph, their weapons antiquated sabers, flintlocks and muskets, and their standard, the lifeless body of the young Amir. When Ben Ayyub's forces entered the city, the people fought with inspired fury. Many of them died, but by the time dusk had descended upon the walled city, the traitor's army had been forced to take refuge in the old abandoned fortress near the north wall.
1: We've beaten them, Tarzan. They cringe like cowards within the ancient Ordi.
2: When cowards have guns and cannons, they're still dangerous.
1: But look how extraordinarily my people fight on. Within the hour, they will gain the fortress and drive out Ben Ayyub's men.
2: And hundreds will die in the attempt. Anyone who draws close to the walls of the fortress makes a target of himself.
1: Behold, one of my subjects is close to the fort.
2: What's he doing?
1: He's all alone. He's already reached this entrance.
2: He's lighted a torch. No, no, you must not set fire to the fortress.
1: And he who is weakest must perish in a flame of destruction.
2: He's done it. Look, Caliph. The entire fortress is going up in flames.
1: Like a box of dry tinder.
2: The Oracle. And the strange Book of Araby.
1: Tarzan, where are you going?
2: Into the fortress to save a man and a book.
3: Tarzan hasn't emerged yet.
4: Pardon me. Excuse me. I must see the Caliph at once. Pardon. You are the Caliph?
1: Please, please. Not now. Later.
4: But your enemy is defeated now, and I've come thousands of miles to see you.
1: Tarzan, the dearest friend I have in the world, is still in that building.
4: Oh, ghastly. I'm Hobson, the antiquarian you sent for. No one would bring me to your city earlier because of the siege that was said to exist here.
1: Look, it's Tarzan. He's escaped from the building.

0: has collapsed.
1: A miracle has saved Tarzan. I must go to him.
0: I'll come along.
2: Ben Ayub and all his men were killed, Your Excellency. The Oracle was gone. But somehow I feel that he was not destroyed by that fire.
1: You are the important one. My followers, ointments, salves, healing medicines for the jungle lord.
2: No, I'm not badly burned. Some strange force seemed to keep the flames from consuming my flesh. But I was too late to save the strange book of Araby. Except for this tiny fragment.
0: Let me see it.
1: This is the English antiquarian I wrote.
2: Here it is.
0: Thank you.
2: What does it say?
0: From the quality of the parchment and the nature of the characters, I would say that it predates the earliest known manuscript.
2: What does it say? Perhaps in those few words, the entire future of the world may...
0: Actually, it says very little.
1: The words inscribed on the small piece of parchment, what are they? Please translate it for us.
0: Of course, of course. And Haradan shall emerge from its trial by fire with new vigor. For those who would gnaw at its vitals from within shall perish in the flames. And so also shall this book perish, save for a small fragment. And buried in the ashes of the strange book of Araby shall be the secrets of the future.

0: We'd like you to remain with us for another few moments so that we may tell you about our next exciting story of Tarzan. A slender young girl arrives in Africa on a holy mission, but the savagery and paganism and violence of the Dark Continent destroy her faith. A church built in a deceptively peaceful fern forest is the scene of a barbaric massacre, and a fugitive from justice matches wits and strength with a bronze jungle god. These are the elements contained in Cathedral of the Congo, next story of Tarzan.
1: Tarzan, the transcribed creation of the famous Edgar Rice Burroughs, is produced by Walter White, Jr., prepared for radio by Bud Lesser, with original music by Albert Glasser. This is a Commodore production.

0: 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I'm crunching my polo, dear Liza, crunching.
1: The nicest thing about the mint with the hole is that it's smooth and never crumbles. 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
0: I can't. I've already crunched them all.
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3: I came across Mr. Kipling in a meadow by the church. If I've painted that spire once, he said, I've painted it a dozen times. He offered me an apple pie. An artist needs inspiration, he explained. Golden shortcrust pastry, delicious apple filling, and just the right amount of sugar sprinkled on top. But then, when it comes to the little details, Mr. Kipling does have an exceedingly good eye.
1: I hope you're not hungry, dear Henry, dear Henry. I've just burnt the roast and I've ruined the sponge.
0: Well, that's a nice thing, isn't it? After I've been working...
1: Henry, I've got me secret supply.
0: You don't mean...
1: Polo mints.
0: Yum, yum.
4: If you're paying this kind of money for a car, you'd want it to have a touch of style, legroom, four doors, and all that. 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

They seek him here, they seek him there. Those Frenchies seek him everywhere. Is he in heaven? Is he in hell? That damned elusive Pimpernel.

0: Where the note came from or who delivered it, I never knew. But it was there, suddenly, on the library table of my home, when Tony Dewhurst and I returned to London after a day of writing.
1: Oh, I'm saddlesore, Blakeney. Come into the library. A brandy will set you right.
2: Brandy? I think liniment might be better.
1: Oh, come now. Liniment is no drink for a gentleman. You'll find some very soft cushions on that couch.
2: Thank you, I'll stand.
1: Suit yourself.
2: I say, what's this?
1: What?
2: There's a letter on the table. Addressed to you and unopened.
1: That's strange. Wonder how it got in here. Wasn't here this morning. Servants are away and the house has been locked.
2: I must have been left by the ghost of some poor unfortunate who once went riding with you. Or maybe a lady.
1: I'm afraid not. Well, perhaps the best way to find out is to open it.
2: Love letter, Oba?
1: No, Tony. Anything but. Have a look.
2: Oh, well, if it's personal,
1: It's personal, all right. Too personal. The subject is blackmail.
2: Blackmail?
1: Read it.
2: Come personally with £500 to the Wayfarers Inn at 10 o'clock tonight, or Citizen Chauvelin and all of France will be informed of the true identity of the Scarlet Pimpernel. Great Scott, Blakemuir.
1: Perhaps you'd better have that drink after all, Tony.
2: Who wrote this, and how did they know? How did they ever find out?
1: That's really of secondary importance, I'm afraid. The main thing is somebody does know.
2: Are you going to pay this?
1: Pay a blackmailer? No. Because it would never stop with one payment. The price would grow and grow. And in the end, he'd do business with the French anyhow. That's quite a reward, you know.
2: Yes, but there must be some way to... Who can that be?
1: Well, not the writer of this letter, certainly. Let's find out. Coming! Coming!
3: Blakeney, thank heaven you're here.
1: And I'm glad, too. A little more pounding on that door might have caved it in.
3: Now, look, this is no time for joking.
2: Oh, what's the matter, Harding?
3: Oh, hello, Tony. Glad you're here, too. It's this letter. It was left at my house sometime today.
0: Tony and I looked at each other. The piece of stationery Harding held was identical with the letter I had received. I read it. It said word for word exactly what my letter had said.
3: I can't understand it, Blakeney. It must be something I've done or said, unconsciously. Of course I'm not the Pimpernel, but I am a member of the League.
1: Calm down, Harding. Don't go blaming yourself.
2: What do you make of it, Blakeney?
1: I don't know, Tony. There's something afoot, but...
3: But what?
1: But the writer of this letter is not as certain as he seems to be, Harding. I received the very same letter myself.
3: You got one, too? Then you are known.
1: No, Harding, I'm not. Or else there wouldn't have been two letters, only one.
2: Well, how can you be certain?
1: Because I'll wager there's another duplicate of this letter at your home, Tony, and at the home of every other member of the League of the Scarlet Pimpernel.
2: You mean we're all known? And these letters are intended to bring our leader into the open.
1: Well, is that logical?
2: No. I see what you mean. In that case, the writer would know the letters would be compared by us, and we wouldn't fall for the trap. He's actually hoping we're not connected.
1: Precisely. Now, what else can you deduct from that?
3: I don't follow you.
1: Now, think about it, Harding. What is the one thing that is generally known about the Scarlet Pimpernel?
3: Well, that he is an Englishman of noble birth.
2: I see what you mean, Blakeney. That's all the writer knows, too. This same letter may have gone to every young gentleman at court in hopes that the Pimpernel might give himself away tonight.
1: Yes, Tony. I'm quite certain that's it. Because I'm certain that copies of this have gone to gentlemen we have never admitted to the League, or even considered for membership. Look, we better go to your home and see if you do have a letter.
2: Right. Come along, Harding.

0: Now, Marius Goring as the Scarlet Pimpernel.
1: Our conclusions were correct. Tony and other members of the League did receive similar letters, and so had every other young gentleman at court. It was quite a topic of conversation.
2: You mean to say you got one too, Sir Percy?
3: Yes. I'm most annoyed, you know. Wasting my time with such trash. Spoil the parlor, too. Nobody's even dancing.
2: You getting one. Now I know it's a joke. You accused of being the Scarlet Pimpernel. I must tell Lady Farring.
4: Oh, well, you've certainly made her happy, Blakeney.
3: Yes, hope she chokes on that laugh.
4: Oh, don't be bitter, old boy. You're an idiot by choice, you know.
3: Well, I know, but it sometimes irritates me that people believe it. Makes me wonder about it myself.
4: Who's that vision in the doorway?
3: Oh, that's Christine Hobson. You know, George Hobson's sister. I heard she was back.
4: Oh, from where?
3: She's been in Rome for the past 3 years. Well, it hasn't hurt her, I must say. I was wondering if she'd be here tonight.
4: She almost wasn't. It's almost midnight.
3: I think I'll go over and pay my respects. Keep the gossip going, will you? Good evening, Christine.
5: How do you do?
3: Come now. You must remember who I am. Sir Percy Blakeney.
5: Oh, Sir Percy. Of course, forgive me, I wasn't thinking. I was looking about for my brother. Have you seen him?
3: No, I haven't.
5: Oh, I'm so furious with him. What a thing to do to me. And on my first visit to court since I got back.
3: Oh, good heavens. You make it sound as though he'd committed a murder.
5: No, but I might commit one when I see him. Making me come alone, humiliating me so he can pursue some silly joke.
3: Oh, no, I'm sure George wouldn't do that to you deliberately, you know. He may have been delayed somewhere.
5: No, he's delayed all right, and I know where. At the Wayfarer's Inn, probably with some silly friends.
3: The Wayfarer's Inn?
5: Yes. He was laughing about some silly letter he got today. And then instead of bringing me here this evening straight off, he said he'd come and get me at 10:30 after he'd seen what kind of a trick his friends were up to.
1: Even as I left her, my mind was filled with a picture of George Hobson. Young, capricious, a practical joker. He had a rash courage, but he had never been asked to join the League. We had been unable to trust his impulsiveness. And now our fears were justified. I almost knew, with a sickening tightness that gripped my stomach, what had happened.
4: What's the matter, Blakeney? You look pale.
3: Get a couple of men, as quietly as possible. Bring them out to the stables.
4: Why, what's wrong?
3: You've got to get to the Wayfarer's Inn. George Hobson got one of those letters. He thought it was a joke, went out there at night. Never came back to bring Christine here.
4: They're dead, Blakeney.
3: Some of you search the other rooms on this floor. Fuchs and Harding, try upstairs. A few of you go out at the back. See if you can find any other bodies. Any trace of Hobson.
6: All right, here we are.
4: Oh, what a shambles.
3: Yes.
4: What's over there?
3: Fight didn't get to this corner of the room. These two tables are all right. Right. The men who were sitting here were drinking red wine, some bread and cheese on the plates.
4: Eight glasses.
3: Yes, eight. Against those three and Hobson. The innkeeper's old and so is his wife. Hobson and that soldier must have put up a tremendous battle.
4: Well, if they'd killed Hobson too, the body would be here.
3: Yes, I know.
4: That means you were right. It's the French, sure enough. And they've taken him alive.
3: They don't mean to keep him alive, though. Get the men.
4: What do we do?
3: There's only one thing we can do. Go to France and get him back.

0: Getting George Hobson back was easier said than done. By the time we reached Paris, the report of the capture had spread like wildfire. Everywhere, posters proclaimed that the Republic had triumphed over its most notorious enemy. Members of the League, in various French disguises, spread out over the city to learn whatever they could. My source of information was a barmaid who worked in a tavern near the Conciergerie prison. As though you know what they will do.
1: I tell you they will not. He will be tried tomorrow.
0: Tomorrow? Have you been serving yourself instead of the customer, citizeness?
1: I said tomorrow.
0: Bah, if that were so, crowds would even now be gathering for seats in the Ministry of Justice. Announcements of the tribunal would be everywhere.
1: You think so, smart one, huh? Did it not occur to you that this trial might differ from others?
0: I will let you know when I see it.
1: You will not see it, citizen.
0: Oh, yes, I will. I will pay 100 francs in gold for a seat to see that one condemned.
1: 1,000 francs would not bring you your wish, because nobody will see the trial.
0: Woman, do not talk like a fool.
1: Oh, I a fool? Look in the glass for a fool, citizen. I know whereof I speak. Would you like to wager your 100 francs that I speak the truth?
0: Oui.
1: Then pay me now, smart one, because the prisoner will be tried right where he is.
2: You came to Paris, hoping for a bit of fun. All I find is this ridiculous talk about the blasted Scarlet Pimpernel.
3: Ridiculous, eh? Well, this time we have your meddling countryman right in our hands.
2: Oh.
3: You'll be hearing no more of the Scarlet Pimpernel after tomorrow. Rest assured.
2: Oh, Chavalon, what have you done? Have you picked up some innocent Englishman so you may cut his head off and substantiate this ridiculous myth?
3: I tell you, the Pimpernel is no myth. He's an English nobleman named George Hobson.
2: Oh, Hobson. George Hobson. Oh, what a joke. Don't you see, George is pulling your leg, Chavalon. Oh, he's a terrible prankster, you know.
3: Well, he will find the guillotine has no sense of humor.
2: Oh, dear me, I do believe you're serious. You actually intend to kill the fella? Oh, my dear Chavalon, it'll be resented. Why, I know his sister. She'll be very mortified.
3: That's too bad, Sir Percy. France will send a note of condolence.
2: I'm going home at once. I can't have fun here while you've got everyone stirred up about the English.
0: I gave Tony his instructions. Then I went to the prison. Alone and unsuspected, I got to Hobson. He was stunned as I dressed him and made him up, but his nerves were good despite the beating he had taken.
4: Blakeney, you the Pimpernel? Well, I can't believe it. You'd be the last I'd have suspected.
2: Why? Because I've seemed such an ass. Hold your head still, will you? The nose isn't right yet.
4: I can't leave you here in my place. My own stupidity
2: caused... Never mind that now. I'll get out all right. That guard, Louis... Did he make any trouble?
4: Well, his fists aren't soft, but neither am I.
2: Good fellow. Well, we'll take care of him. There. Now you're ready. Now call the guard, and remember, just glare at everyone on the way out. Just glare. Not a word of conversation, though.
4: Don't worry. I'll be glaring like a madman.
2: Good.
4: Good luck.
3: Guard! Come, open the cell before I order you all flogged.
0: I listened for a commotion, but none came, and I knew Hobson had got clear. I also knew that Tony would be putting the plan for my rescue into action at the home of Citizen Chauvelin.
3: What's that you ask of me, Capitaine?
5: I merely asked Citizen Chauvelin if you have been at the Conciergerie prison this evening.
3: What makes you ask that?
5: Perhaps I am overly nervous because of the cursed Pimpernel, Citizen. Mm. But my men and I were passing near the prison a while ago, and we saw you go in and come out.
3: What?
5: We were not spying on you, Citizen, just observing. Somehow the way you walked did not seem quite like you, and I later got to wondering about...
3: But it was not me. I have not been near the prison this evening.
5: You see, men, you see what I told you, the walk.
3: Sacrebleu, who was it?
5: It must have been one of the Pimpernel's men. Oh, I should have known. The gate guard said you had been to see the prisoner.
3: If they have let the Pimpernel escape... I see every one of them condemned.
5: But the man who masqueraded as you came out alone. The prisoner must still be there. Perhaps he went in just to tell him of a rescue plan.
3: Those idiot guards! You are an observant man, Capitaine. Oh, yes. You and your men, Come with me.
0: It worked. I could hear Chauvelin's voice raging even from my dungeon as he berated the guards for letting an imposter pass them. And the guard, Louis, got clever too late.
3: You fools! I gave strict orders that everyone was to be challenged.
6: But it seemed like you, citizen. How do I know that you are, citizen Chauvelin? How do I know that you are not an imposter now and the one who was here before real?
3: I will tell you how, citizen. By these papers which you should have asked the last man for.
6: I am sorry, citizen. But how could I know? I saw your face.
3: Ah, I'll deal with you later. That prisoner had...

0: I am. I am sorry, citizen. But how could I know? I saw your face.
1: Ah, I'll deal with you later. That prisoner had better be there, though. Take the keys from him, Capitaine.
0: Oh, oui, gladly. Let us go and make certain the Pimpernel is still there.
2: They came down and the cell opened. Then Chauvelin saw me, and his mouth dropped open in surprise at the sight of his own face on somebody else. But before he could cry out, Tony dropped him neatly with a blow behind the ear.
0: Sorry, Chauvelin, but we've got to leave somebody here.
2: Nice work, men. Come on, let's go. He'll be out for a few minutes, and even when he comes to, he's going to have a task convincing anybody he really is Chauvelin.
0: Oh, I'm confused myself, and I know what's happening.
2: Oh, in case I forget, on the way out, remind me to tell the Commandant of the Guard something very important.
0: Oh, what?
2: Oh, just an order for that guard, Louis, to be given 50 lashes. Oh, after all, we can't let him mistreat an English gentleman like Hobson, can we? Gentlemen, mustn't overdo it. Shall we go? It's damp down here.

0: Now, Marius Goring as the Scarlet Pimpernel.
1: But, Citizen Chauvelin, how was I to know? It looked like you. He came in and went out. Then you came in. Then you said there was somebody else in the dungeon who looked like you.
2: Silence! You will be given 100 lashes.
1: I've already had 50 that the impostor ordered.
2: You should have 1,000. Look at this. Look at this note from the Pimpernel.
3: They seek him here. They seek him there. Those Frenchies seek him everywhere. But is the Pimpernel really one man? And which man, I wonder, is Chauvelin?

Adventures of the Scarlet Pimpernel, starring Marius Goring, with music composed and conducted by Sidney Torch. Produced by Harry Allen Towers.

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3: 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The cheap one's yours.
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5: We had a party last night. It's one of the places isn't in a worse shape. You know how it is. 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
4: Control tower back to 6-4. Wind to southeast. Sailing 1,200. All clear.
3: Okay. This is Hop Harrigan coming in.
2: Yes, it's America's ace of the airways. Coming in for another transcribed episode of the adventures of Hop Harrigan.
5: You know, gang, this is a good time to look back on the past year and see how America's scheduled airlines made out. 1947 was the second full post-war year, and the 12 months marked considerable progress in nearly all fields of operations. Probably the most outstanding feature of the year was the rapid strides made in the air freight transportation field. Domestic air freight took a jump of over 100%. International air shipping jumped 25%. Air mail volume slid down a bit, but that was expected because of the drop in mail from men in the armed forces away from home. Many navigational aids began coming into their own during 1947 also. Instrument landing systems, called ILS, was placed in operation at many major airports, and there was further progress in the use of ground control approach. The number of aircraft in operation also increased during 1947. A year ago, there were about 800 planes flying the airways. Today, there are over 950. The figures don't tell the whole story because the planes put in operation last year were of the large capacity four-engine type, so the number of seats available took an even higher jump. The combined lines have nearly 32,000 seats on their planes, a jump of almost 10,000 over last year. We can expect that total to go even higher during 1948, for the airlines now have 300 more planes on order. In a few minutes, I'll have more interesting information on the airline's record during 1947, so don't forget to listen. And now to our story. Hop and Tank are being blackmailed by a false complaint of reckless flying into joining some mysterious organization which promises to protect private pilots and airport owners in the United States. In our last episode, Hop had just said Gale to contacting all private fields within a radius of 500 miles of Lakeville to learn how many of them had been approached by the organization. When a young man, George Dudley, appeared to enroll for flying lessons, Hop took him up immediately in a low-wing PT-19 trainer for an orientation flight. But Dudley was not the student he professed to be, for at an altitude of 6,000 feet, while Hop in the forward cockpit allowed him to handle the controls, he reached down out of sight and, with a pair of steel wire cutters, proceeded to cut the tail cables halfway through. Now, 5 minutes of easy, level flying have passed, and Hop calls to Dudley through the Gosport tube.
6: Okay, George, I think we've had enough for the first lesson. I'll take over.
7: Oh, we going in already?
6: You sound disappointed.
7: Well, we haven't been up very long.
6: Half hour. That's enough for a familiarization flight. We'll go in, talk about it. We'll probably have a lot of questions. Then maybe this afternoon we'll try another half hour.
7: Oh.
6: There's no point rushing things.
7: Well, okay, anything you say, Hop. But look, before we go in, would you do me a favor?
6: Well, sure.
7: This has been pretty tame. Will you open her up, try some stunts for me?
6: You really want to shoot the works, don't you?
7: Oh, come on, Hop.
6: Okay, hang on. I'll put her through a snap roll. But keep your hands and feet away from the controls.
7: Sure thing.
6: Ready?
7: Yeah.
6: Here goes.
5: Jamming the stick hard over and opening his throttle wide, Hop roars the small trainer through a snap roll. But in the rear cockpit, George Dudley watches the tail control cables on the floor near his feet. He smiles in secret satisfaction as several strands of the already weakened cables part abruptly.
6: Ah, how'd you like that?
7: That was great.
6: Your stomach feel funny?
7: A little. Oh, but don't stop. Give me another one.
6: Right. We'll try a full power stall.
5: Easing the stick back, Hop jockeys the plane skillfully into a stall attitude. The nose rises slowly, slowly, and as the forward speed drops, the ship threatens to fall off on one wing. But he plays his rudder pedals like a master musician plays the piano, and the trainer literally stands still in midair. Suddenly, however, the weakened control cables give way, and the ship falls off into a wild, careening spin.
8: Hop fights the controls, trying to right his crippled plane, but the stick and rudder pedals wobble loosely in his hands. Realizing the ship is doomed, he calls out frantically.
7: Trot!
6: Hey, you're really doing it up wrong.
7: Trot, the ship's out of control.
6: What?
7: We're out of control. Open your safety belt and bail out.
6: Bail out?
7: You heard me. Go on, hurry.
6: But I never used a parachute before.
7: You'll have to now. Get going, will you?
6: I'm afraid.
7: Hey, listen, don't fold up on me now. Jump or you'll be killed.
6: Can't you straighten the plane out?
7: I said jump.
6: Okay, but how do I do it?
7: Jump straight out. Count three and pull the ripcord. It's on the left side of the harness.
6: I've got it.
7: Now bail off.
6: Here I go.
8: Still trying to control the trainer, although he realizes it is useless, Hop watches Dudley vault out of the rear cockpit, follows him down anxiously, then breathes a sigh of relief as he sees the silken canopy billow open. With a final look at the altimeter, which now reads less than 2,000 feet, and a quick check below to make sure the plane will crash in open ground, the young pilot closes the ignition switch, unsnaps his safety belt, grips the cockpit combing firmly, and with a powerful thrust of his legs, leaps into space. Meanwhile, on the field apron, there have been two anxious witnesses to the entire incident. Ben, Tank, and Gale race into the hangar, reappearing within seconds in a jeep, and race across the field.
9: Hop just bailed out, but his chute isn't open yet.
6: Where is he?
9: There, see to the left of the plane?
6: Ah, there goes the chute. It's open, okay?
9: Oh, thank goodness.
6: Dudley will land first. We'll head for him.
9: Tank, what do you suppose happened?
6: You got me.
9: When Hop went into the spin, I thought it was just another stunt.
6: No, not me. I didn't like the way the ship fell off out of the store.
9: But why was Hop stunning anyway? It was the boy's first flight.
6: Well, he didn't do it to scare him. That's what you're thinking. Hop ain't that kind of guy.
9: No, of course not.
6: The plane just hit. There, see? Down at the edge of the field. Look, here comes Dudley. Better help him with that chute.
9: He'll land about 10 yards away, Tank.
6: Yeah, I see. Relax, Dudley. Hit the ground easy.
10: Just catch me.
6: You kidding? Just relax. Roll with it. Okay, now stay put. I'll knock the air out of the chute.
10: It's dragging me. I can't stand up.
6: Relax, I said. I'll take care of you. There. You'll be all right now.
10: I stand up. I can't. My ankle.
6: Uh-oh. Gale.
9: Yes?
6: Come here, quick.
9: Hurry.
10: Oh, I think it's broken.
6: Oh, take it easy. Don't try to move it.
9: What is it, Tank?
6: Something's the matter with his ankle.
10: It's broken, I tell you.
9: Here, let me see it.
6: Just lay back, kid. Miss Nolan's a nurse. She'll fix you.
10: No, get away from me.
9: But I'm trying to help you.
10: I don't want your help. Leave me alone.
6: Hey, now, wait a minute.
10: Get into that jeep and drive me to town.
9: But your ankle...
10: I want a doctor to look at it. Now, will you get me out of here?
6: We've got to pick up Hop first.
10: I demand you drive me to town right now. He's a madman. He tried to kill me.
9: What?
10: This was supposed to be an orientation flight. That's what you told me. Then he starts in stunting.
6: Hey, now, wait a minute.
10: If that's the way you run an airport, I don't want any part of you. And you just wait. I'll spread it all over town. I'll ruin you for this.
6: Oh, you will you?
9: Thanks. Don't get excited.
10: You hear what he said?
9: Never mind what he said. Help him into the jeep and take him back to town.
6: No, we're going to get Hop.
9: Hop's all right. He's already spilling the wind out of his chute. I'll go out and meet him.
10: Are you going to take me to town or aren't you?
6: Okay.
9: And Tank.
6: Yeah?
9: Please watch your temper. Promise me?
6: Okay.
9: Fine. Go on now. We'll see you later.
8: With an encouraging pat on the back, Gale half pushes the reluctant mechanic toward the seemingly crippled boy and watches as he carries him to the jeep, then drives off. Turning, Gale walks to meet Hop, who is slowly approaching from the edge of the field. If George Dudley should really spread his story around town, the airport will suffer a black eye. Gang, you won't want to miss the gripping climax of today's episode, so stand by. Looking back over the record of the scheduled airlines for 1947, we see that more people traveled by air than ever before, and they traveled all over the world, both on business and pleasure. 6 months ago, there was a certain amount of pessimism about winter transatlantic air travel. Well, today, it's nearly vanished, for United States flag airlines are getting more traffic than they can handle. But that doesn't mean that all is well, however. From this end of the Atlantic, there's business aplenty. But it's getting harder and harder for Europeans to obtain the necessary permission and dollars to fly to the States. It's expected that air freight from Europe will pick up now that duties on many products have gone down. Cargo from Germany is increasing steadily these days, and a year ago that country was flat on its back. But German industry, as I say, is picking up. There's still a heavy amount of air freight going eastward across the Atlantic to supply Army and Air Force personnel still in the occupied areas. As for Russian air travel, there's so much red tape connected with obtaining visas to Russia that both passenger and cargo traffic to that country is very restricted. However, they tell us that Russian air travel offers more thrills than other services. A group of American Overseas Airlines traffic managers who met recently in New York say the Russians apparently are using planes with bucket seats, and they fly them 300 feet above the ground. And that, anyone will admit, is a little too close for comfort. You know, fellas and girls, the airline set a tremendous record during last year, and it looks as if this year will be even better. So get set now to enter aviation as a career, and always remember, America needs flyers. And now back to our story. A half hour has passed since the crash of the PT-19 at the edge of the airport, after suddenly going out of control, and Hop and Gale are in the airport office. The young pilot is pacing up and down in bewilderment.
6: I don't get it, Gale. I honestly don't get it. There was no reason for that ship to conk out.
9: Have you examined the wreckage?
6: No, I want to wait till the tank gets back. And don't let me forget to make out a report to the CAA.
9: No, of course not.
6: Another thing. Why did George Dudley say I stunted against his wishes? He asked me to stunt. What about his ankle? Was it really hurt?
9: I really can't say. He wouldn't let me touch it.
6: Funny.
9: No setup is funny. No mean ha-ha either. Well, that must be Tank.
6: Good.
9: I hope he kept his temper under control. He was just about ready to start slugging when they left.
10: Pop, you okay? Oh,
6: yes, fine, Tank.
11: That little sniveling punk.
9: Tank, you didn't forget your promise.
6: Oh, but it took an awful lot of willpower. He kept whining all the way in about how you tried to kill him, how he was a reckless flyer, and how he was going to get back at you.
10: Really?
6: Boy, I wanted to boot him out of the Jeep a half a dozen times, bum ankle or no bum ankle.
10: Where did you take him, Tank?
6: To Doc Crowley. He didn't want to go, but I made him. I wasn't taking no chances. He would have built the whole thing up into a busted back before he was through.
10: Nice going.
9: Well, what did Dr. Crowley say?
6: I didn't hang around. I wanted to get back here.
9: I think I'll call him.
6: Huh?
9: Yes, I'd like to find out how badly that ankle was injured.
6: Good idea.
9: Number's 391, isn't it?
6: Yeah.
9: Operator, 391, please.
6: Hey, you don't think he was faking, do you?
9: Hello, Dr. Crowley? Oh, this is Gail Nolan. Just fine, Doctor, and you? Good. Tell me, a young man by the name of George Dudley was taken to your office a few minutes ago with an injured ankle. How is... Beg your pardon? Well, he was there. Tank, you did take him to Dr. Crowley's office, didn't you?
6: Yeah, I helped him to the front door myself 15 minutes ago.
10: What is it, Gail?
9: Well, he was there about 15 minutes ago, Doctor. Oh? I see. Well, I'm sorry I disturbed you, Doctor. Goodbye.
6: He wasn't there?
9: No. There hasn't been anyone to see the doctor in the last half hour.
6: Hey, what is it? I'm beginning to smell a rat. Come on, Tank, let's take a look at that plane.
10: Okay, but I don't get it.
6: You will in a few minutes. Aunt Gail.
9: Yes?
6: Call the town hall, check the registry, and find out if anyone by the name of Dudley moved into Lakeville in the past couple of weeks.
9: Right.
6: Come on, Tank, we'll take the Jeep.
11: Oh, no, we won't.
6: Huh? We got company. Company?
11: Yeah. The Rover boys themselves.
8: Pop looks up, startled to see the door of a large black sedan open and two familiar figures step out. First, the towering, menacing Lucci, who makes way for the short, dapper Mr. Brown, representative of the mysterious organization. What will happen on this second visit? And what is behind the behavior of the so-called flying student, George Dudley? We'll find out in our next episode, gang, so don't fail to listen. 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Come on, Hop. 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Pop Harrigan is a transcribed, copyrighted feature appearing in All American Comics magazine.

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1: Agent M, we have been sent here to The Hague to locate Joseph Leinsdorf, the inventor. Recently, the old man perfected a new type of machine gun. He offered it to the military authorities of his own country. But due to political pressure on certain individuals, the offer was rejected. Now, the general staff realizes the mistake and are anxious to contact him. He is reported to be here, and that may mean that secret agents are trying to get the machine gun plans. Locate him and bring him to me. Keep me informed.

0: Agent M knew that the Continental Cafe was the spy center of Europe, the nerve center of the various espionage systems that reached into every country, from the Arctic Sea to the Mediterranean. That night, with Ivan, he dined there. After dinner, he watched the activities around him.
1: Well, Ivan, what do you think of the Continental Cafe?
2: Oh, it seems a little different from any other smart restaurant, Em. These people are the sophisticates of the continent. Even the way they dress reflects their wealth.
1: You're wrong, Ivan. Most of these people are spies and agents. Do you see the three men at the table near the windows to your left?
2: Yes, I've been watching them.
1: The older man represents France. The other two are high officials of the English Secret Service. The man and woman near the door are freelance agents. Both have just returned from the Orient. The old man on our right, the one who looks like a music professor, he's one of the heads of a dreaded secret police of an aggressor state. These people are dangerous, Ivan. I'm not sure I should have brought you here. From now on, they'll link you with me.
2: But no one has noticed us.
1: We were seen the minute we entered the room.
2: I can't believe it. Yet somehow there's an air of tension hanging over this room.
1: Oh, so you've noticed that. Ivan, there are too many secret agents here tonight. Something is in the wind. A good many eyes watch the door every time anyone enters.
2: Do you think we'll learn anything that will lead us to Joseph Leinsdorf?
1: I don't know. If we're fortunate, we may. Ivan. Lothar Roan has just entered.
2: She's seen me too, Em.
1: Yes. The last time you two faced each other, you put a bullet through her shoulder. She's not going to forget that. I'm sure I've seen the man who was with her. Waiter.
3: Yes, monsieur.
1: Oh, here, take this.
3: Oh, thank you, monsieur.
1: I wonder if you can tell me the name of the gentleman who had just come in with the lady.
3: Oh, but yes, monsieur. He's the Grand Tedesco.
1: Oh, thank you.
2: You know the name, Em?
1: Yes. Tedesco heads a secret arms syndicate. Ivan, we're on the trail. It all ties up. The first time you met Lotha Roan, she was selling arms. Now she's here with Tedesco. Unless I'm mistaken, they lead us to Joseph Leinsdorf. They're here to get the secret of his new machine gun.
0: A few minutes later, M left Ivan in the cafe and went out to arrange to have Tedesco and the spy Lothar Roan followed. A minute later, Lothar Roan also went outside. She talked quietly to a man who waited in the lobby.
4: Mario, have Eric go outside and telephone Miss Yvonne Durel. When she comes out here to the telephone booth, chloroform her and take her to the lodge.
5: I will take care of her.
4: You keep her there. I'll come later. Don't let her get away.
5: I will not. Don't worry.

0: You are Mademoiselle Livandorel?
1: Yes.
0: A telephone from the gentleman who is with you.
1: Oh, thank you.
0: Will you follow me, please? If you go out that door, you'll find the telephone on your left.
1: Thank you again. Hello? Hello? Hello?
2: Hold her, Ellie. I'll keep the chloroform over her nose. We'll get her to the car in a moment. Now take her arm. We'll get her outside. Hold her up.
3: A few minutes later, M returned. He learned of the fake telephone call from the waiter who was in the outer lounge looking for Yvonne, who had left her table without paying her check. Suspecting what had happened, he left the cafe without entering the dining room again. A moment later, he talked with K7 by telephone.
4: I left the cafe to get in touch with L6. While I was away, Yvonne disappeared. I'm sure Lutheron is at the bottom of it, K7. She's still here in the cafe.
5: I'll come over immediately. If Lutheron attempts to leave, arrest her.
4: Wait, K7. If you agree, I have another plan. Lotha Rowan will expect to be followed when she leaves here. However, there are only three roads leading away from the cafe. Now, if we could station men a mile or two away from this point on each road...
5: It will be done at once. I will join you there in a few moments.

0: A half hour later, Lota Rhone was amazed to see Agent M and K7, whom she recognized, enter the cafe together as if nothing was wrong. She waited until they placed their orders, then quietly slipped out. An hour later, she faced Ivan.
1: The circumstances are different tonight, Miss Jarrell. The last time we faced each other, you shot me. You meant to kill me, but I was too quick for you. Your bullet went right through my shoulder, though. Do you see the scar?
2: If I hadn't shot first, you would have killed me.
1: You're going to pay for this scar. You see, I happen to like evening gowns. Because of your bullet wound, I can no longer wear them. Do you know what I'm going to do?
2: Speak when I ask you a question. If you're wise, you'll let me go. And you'll also free Joseph Leinsdorf.
1: Joseph? What do you know about Leinsdorf?
2: I guessed that you had something to do with his disappearance.
1: Then you guessed wrong. Leinsdorf is dead.
2: How do you know that?
1: Oh, don't try to question me, Miss Jarrell. I am not at your mercy. This time you are at mine.
2: How do you know that Leinsdorf is dead?
1: Well, if you want to know, I did see him. I stole his plans. I even have them here. Would you like to look at them?
2: You killed him.
1: Oh, no. No, I would have killed him if it had been necessary, but it was so much easier to just rob him. But for your information, it was Tedesco who killed Leinsdorf. And he killed him because the old man couldn't give him what he no longer possessed. You see, I stole the gun plans after I had arranged for Tedesco to buy them. Now, whoever gets the new gun will have to pay my price.
2: If Agent M or K7 doesn't arrest you first...
1: Oh, they won't. I'm leaving here in 5 minutes. Within 1 hour, I will cross the northern border. I've only delayed long enough to deal with you.
2: I suppose you're planning to take me with you.
1: Oh, no, no, Miss Jarrell. You guess again. Do you really want to know what I'm going to do? Oh, perhaps you have guessed. But if so, you are probably wrong. I am not going to kill you. That would be too easy. Instead, you are going to pay for this bullet scar in my shoulder. You too shall have a scar, Miss Jarrell, but one that everyone can see. Do you see this knife?
2: If you use that...
1: Once in Mexico, I saw the mark of a double cross on a man's face. It was so hideous, it fascinated me. You're going to wear that mark, Miss Jarrell. Right here on your cheek.
0: Drop that knife.
2: K7!
0: Handcuff her, Agent M. This time, she's not going to get away.
3: Now, wait, K7. Are you hurt, Ivan?
2: No, it's only a slight cut. Take care of her. I'll be all right.
3: Turn around, Miss Rhone. Put your hands behind you.
1: You'll never convict me here in this country.
2: I think we can, Miss Rhone. Hold her while I search her in. Yes, here are the papers. I think you'll be interested in looking at these, K7.
0: What are they?
2: The plans for Joseph Leinsdorf's new machine gun. Leinsdorf is dead. She didn't kill him, but these plans will implicate her in the murder. This time you've stepped into a trap, Lota, and I'm not going to let you escape.

0: Agent M, reporting to K7. The secret munitions king, Tedesco, is under arrest. When he learned that Lothar Rowan had stolen the plans for which he murdered the inventor, Lansdorff, he gave information which implicates Lothar Rowan in many plots. She, in turn, has given evidence that will convict him. The cut on Miss Durrell's face proved to be small. It will not leave a scar. The case is closed.
1: The spy whom I have called Lothar Rowan was convicted. However, you will hear more of her, for she escaped the penalty she so richly deserved. Some have said that she possesses a charmed life. Whether she has or not, certainly she has changed the course of events in Europe more than any other living spy. Listen for my next story. This is K7 speaking.

Log entry, The Catch Scarlet Queen, Philip Kearney, master. Position, 12 degrees, 12 minutes south, 130 degrees, 4 minutes west. Wind fresh, sky fair. Remarks, cleared Darwin, Australia after altercation in Bannock Hotel. Reason for incident, the Fang Rubies and the Black Siamese.

0: We'd been moored between two trading schooners at a dock in Darwin for 3 days, unloading the stuff we'd brought in from Port Moresby and taking on a cargo for Singapore. My chief mate Gallagher and my crew were in town, spending a few well-earned hours of shore leave. I was alone on the forward deck. I'd been watching the busy lighters wallowing between the shore and the merchantmen that were anchored in the stream. Then I started toward the cabin. I got to the shoreward rail in time to see a man hurrying along the dock. He was carrying a black cat in his arms. He looked back over his shoulder at the schooner on our stern. Then, just before he reached our gangway, tossed the cat aboard. It landed lightly on its feet about 2 yards from him. As bad as the act was, the guy carried it through.
1: Seaver! Here, Seaver! Come here! Oh, my Siamese seems to have jumped aboard your ship. May I come aboard after him?
0: I saw how he came aboard. I'll toss him back to you.
1: I'm sorry, but I have to come aboard after him.
0: He started across the gangway. The second shot caught him and slammed him into the guardrail. He careened off of it and hit the deck in front of me. By instinct, I headed for cover and waited for more shots.
2: I didn't think.
0: After a few seconds, I moved over to him.
2: Can you hide me?
0: Sure, I'll hide you.
2: And don't let my sister know until I feel better.
0: Yeah, all right.
2: Until I...
0: I looked back at the schooner. Her crew had cut her mooring. She was moving away from the dock. And I was left with a dead man and a black Siamese that looked up at me with motionless yellow eyes.
3: And so Mutual continues The Voyage of the Scarlet Queen, written by Gil Dowd and Bob Tolman, and starring Elliot Lewis. The Scarlet Queen, proudest ship to plow the seas, bound for uncharted adventure. Every week a complete entry in the log, and every week a league further in The Voyage of the Scarlet Queen.

0: Inspector Tompkins, Criminal Investigation Department. Captain Carney?
1: Oh, yeah.
0: We're much obliged to you for notifying us of this incident.
1: That's all right.
0: We're well obliged that you didn't give him the heave-ho into the water, which is becoming a habit in this part of the city. Well, well. Ah, so you've been shot, have you, Chappie? You're a bit of a mess, aren't you, Chappie?
2: I haven't touched him except to put the sailcloth over him.
0: Well, now, let's, you've got a pocketbook, eh? Well, we'll have a look at that. Harold Scott, Blakely Square, Canberra. That's better. Ashenden?
3: Yes, sir.
0: Cart him off, Ashenden.
3: Yes, sir.
0: Now, Captain, suppose you give me your version of the incident in chronological order.
1: I don't have much of a version, Inspector. He came along the dock from the stern of my ship carrying a black Siamese. He tossed the cat aboard, then pretended it had jumped, and then he was chasing it. And that's the cat. He's been sitting there ever since.
0: Ah, that's an odd one.
1: The guy got halfway across the gangway. Somebody on the schooner got him with a rifle.
0: Tell me, what was the name, registry, description of said schooner, and in what direction did she proceed?
1: What? Well, I don't know her name or registry. She's gaff-rigged, painted gray above the waterline between 50 and 60 feet overall. She hugged the shore after she left here. I lost her behind the warehouse there at the point.
0: Well, the CID is obliged to you, Captain.
1: Mm-hmm.
0: Of course, since you're an eyewitness to the crime, you will remain in Darwin and keep the department notified.
1: Oh, not a chance, Inspector. I got a time contract on this cargo we're doing Singapore.
0: Then I shall have to station CID guards upon your ship to prevent you sailing.
1: Why don't you take your CID guard?
0: I'll have the guards here in a jiffy, Captain.
1: Hey!
3: Eh?
1: The cat! The least you can do is take him.
3: A gift to you, Captain, from the department.
1: Thanks! I went into the cabin, put a bottle and glass on my desk, and between a couple of drinks, entered the incident in the log. When I stood up and turned around, the cat was just inside the passageway. He followed me in, and he sat there looking at my face. The devil you want. Can't you do anything but sit there and stare? Ooh, you're in a lot of company, you are. Hey, get off of that bunk. You think you are, anyway. Come on, get off. And stay there. He tossed me a quick look after I pushed him to the deck, twisted around, and with his tongue washed the place where I touched him. Then he jumped back on the bunk. After three more tries, I gave up, and he went to sleep on my pillow. After a few more drinks, I gave up again. The CID men had arrived to guard the Queen, and everything aboard was secure, so I packed some personal gear for shore. Flipped a coin to decide whether I'd take the cat or leave him. Tails, so I picked him up and went ashore. I finally found a safe-looking pet shop that would board the cat. And with Siva in tender hands, I rode a bus to the middle of town. I located a room at the Queensland House, checked in, and after reporting my address to the CID, had dinner and went to my room. I stretched out on the first double bed I'd seen in months. I must have dozed off, because it took me a while to realize that the sound I heard was a knock on my door.
4: Yeah. Who is it? Yeah, all right, wait a minute. Yeah, what?
1: Hello.
5: Are you Philip Carney?
1: That's right.
5: I've been to the police. They told me where you were.
1: Hmm?
5: I'm Paula Scott. Harold Scott was my brother.
1: Oh. Well, you want to come in?
5: Yes, thank you.
1: I'm sorry about your brother.
5: Thank you. You were with him, weren't you?
1: Well, for a few minutes. Well, I don't think it was bad. The way he went, I mean, things like that just sound as though they're awful rough.
5: You're telling the truth, aren't you?
1: Yes, I am. If it helps any, and I don't suppose it does, he didn't even know he was going. He just stopped talking.
5: What was he talking about?
1: About getting well.
5: Oh. I'm glad to know that.
1: Yeah.
5: What else did he say? See, I've got to know. It isn't one of those masochistic things. I've just got to know.
1: Why don't you sit down?
5: All right, thank you. I'm sorry, there's no place for you.
1: Oh, yeah, it's a one-chair room. I'll use the bed. Well, there wasn't much said because there wasn't much time. He wanted me to hide him, and he didn't want me to let you know until he got better, that was all.
5: The police told me you have Siva.
1: The cat? Yeah, I put him in a pet shop where he'll get good care, I think.
5: Mr. Carney, I want to talk to you. I know why Harold was killed, and I know who killed him.
1: Did you tell the police?
5: No.
1: Why not?
5: Because I want to stay alive. There are two of them. If the police go to one, the other will come after me.
2: You want to tell me?
5: Yes, his name is Hugo Cashin. He's my uncle. And he has a horrible little creature with him, Merle Ferris. Have you ever heard of the Cashin interests?
2: Well, harbors and anchorages are the only things I know about in Australia.
5: They were built by Leland Cashin. Huh? Mining sheep, contracting shipping, everything else that makes money, I guess.
2: Leland, he's your uncle, too.
5: He was. He was killed in a motor accident near Canberra 2 weeks ago, leaving Harold and me the entire estate.
2: Huh?
5: Hugo Cashin is alive. When we die, it goes to him. But he has only one left to outlive now.
2: Look, I don't like despairing women. Do you want me to try and help you?
5: That isn't right.
2: Never mind why you came. If you want me to help you, act normal. Cry, pull your hair, get drunk, do something. Don't sit there looking as patient as one of your estate sheep.
5: Yes, I'm sorry. I want you to help me.
2: All right. Somebody should have taught you to cry when you were young. You'd feel better.
5: I can't help it.
2: Sure. You learned early not to let your feelings show. You want anything to eat?
5: No.
2: Well, go on in and wash your face and comb your hair. I'll have dinner set up. I figured it would take a lifetime to make her unbend and get rid of some of that reserve and some of that self-control that was tying her up in knots inside. Well, a few drinks before she ate and a few more afterward made a good start.
5: Captain Carney, how did you know so much about me so soon after you met me?
2: Well, you're a pretty obvious little girl.
5: Oh, dear, I am not. That did you. You're quite right, you know.
2: Well, you carry a very active kind of magic around with it. You're afraid of it and the reaction it has on guys like me, so you've developed a fine, icy attitude to hide that rare emotion.
5: Oh, you make me sound, well...
2: conceited?
5: I'm not, really. I wonder what it is. I'm certainly not beautiful. Nobody's ever told me I'm beautiful and really meant it just like that.
2: Well, just be patient. You'll get old and crotchety someday and you won't have a thing to worry about.
5: Oh, a little while ago, I didn't think I'd get much older.
2: Hmm.
5: You know something? I haven't felt this way for... seems like forever. I mean, of course, about not being afraid of Hugo and Mel.
2: Yeah.
5: I suppose it's because I don't feel quite so alone now.
2: Well, that's good. Tell me... do Hugo and Merle keep you shadowed? Would they check the hotel register?
5: I'm sure they would.
2: Well, then they know you're here.
5: They... but how?
2: Because I took a room for you in your name when I ordered dinner. It's down the other end of the hall.
5: Oh, Captain,
2: now,
5: I can't
2: stay. Wait a minute. I'm going to stay in that room. You're going to stay here. I changed the registration of this room, too. It's under the name of a very dear friend of mine on the police force, Inspector Tompkins.
5: Oh, but they'll come to that room. I know they will.
2: Well, that seems to be the best way to contact.
5: But I really...
2: here's the key to this room. Leave the key in after you've locked the door. Jam one of your hairpins in with it.
5: Yes. Yes, all right, Captain.
2: Swell.
5: You going to go now?
2: Well, yeah, it's getting late.
5: I see. I don't think I want you to go.
2: Well, I've got to. You'll be all right.
5: Wait.
2: What for?
5: I just want...
2: Now, look. If I don't have some news for you tonight, I'll see you in the morning. Keep your door locked.
5: Yes, all right.
2: Good night.
5: Good night, Captain.

0: When I got in the room registered to Paula Scott, I locked the door, leaving the key in. And I did what I could to make the room look lived in to anyone cracking the door slowly to come in. It was 11:30 when I turned out the lights and settled down to wait. The building was quiet, but the restless throb of the city came through. Now and then a deep-throated call from the harbor. I'd looked at my watch at 1:15 a.m., and it couldn't have been 10 minutes later that I caught a sound so faint that I felt it rather than heard it. Then I waited for the key to be pushed out of the lock. There was a long silence before I heard the lock click. And another before the door started to swing silently open. A slim, bare arm came in first, shadowy in the faint light from the hall. A slight figure followed. Then I caught the flicker of a knife blade. I moved just before he got all the way.
1: All right, cut the shiver. This elbow bends backward for the rest of your life. What's your elbow?
2: Light out! Light out!
1: Not yet. Move back to the door. That's why I want some light on you.
2: You're breaking it.
1: I might at that. You're an ugly little guy. What are you carrying besides that knife? You go well healed, don't you? 25 caliber. You must be a marksman, huh? Playing with that small caliber. Service automatic. That one I'll keep. Any more?
2: I go. That's all.
1: Now get your leg up.
2: Ow.
1: That's for lying to me. Give me the leg again. Throwing knife. You do that too, huh? You're a regular blasted artillery battalion, aren't you? Any more?
2: There ain't any more. Leg on.
1: All right. As soon as I get you safe in that corner.
2: Oh, lay off.
1: No. Now stay there.
2: Don't worry. I'm not getting up.
1: Just a punk kid, aren't you? How old are you?
2: Old enough to get stupid.
1: You sound like stateside.
2: Yeah, tell them when you see them to cancel the time I got coming, I'll go back.
1: You're Merle Ferris, huh? What'd you come up here for? Look, Ferris, talk or I'll start seabooting you around this room until you do.
2: Scott Dane, that cat.
1: What makes you think she's got the cat?
2: Somebody's got it. She got the rest of the stuff they took in with her brother's body.
1: I got the cat.
2: You'd have money in the bank if you did.
1: Huh? What makes the cat so hot?
2: What's the difference? If you got it, cash, and it'll give you enough for it so you can hire guys like me for you to knock around.
1: That sounds good. Come on, get up. Where is cash at?
2: A hotel, 4 or 5 blocks down. Hey, are you getting my stuff back? You and me will get along all right now.
1: You go like you are, and I'll keep the 45. Then I know we'll get along.

0: cash and store be locked?
1: If you ain't standing in it, it will be.
0: Then I'll do the knocking.
1: What's the matter? You jumpy?
0: Mm-hmm. Just careful.
1: You think we got knocking signals like schoolboys? You read too much. Yeah, this is it.
0: All right, over this way.
2: Who is it?
0: That's room. You're alone.
1: It's me, Mr. Cashin.
0: All right, get over here in front of me. Move in first.
3: Here, Merle. What's this, huh?
1: If you don't like it, run your own errands from now on.
0: Now, both of you stay in the middle of the room.
3: Perhaps if I understood, young man...
1: He's got the cat. Scott gave it to him.
3: So, Paula didn't get it. Well, young man, you and I must reach an agreement at once. I will pay you fabulously for the Black Siamese.
0: I'll have to know why you want him before I sell.
3: Certainly. With that cat in my possession, young man, I will prove that Paula Scott is guilty of murdering my brother, Leland Cushion.
0: Are you nuts?
3: The cat's a valuable bit of evidence. With him, and with him only, we can prove that Leland was killed, not in a motor accident, as is believed, but cold-bloodedly in his home by that girl and the deceased brother, see?
0: And the cat will clear everything up, huh?
3: The cat, together with a certain document which Leland was carrying at the time he was killed, see?
0: Where is the certain document?
3: Well, Paula has it hidden. But with the cat in our possession, we'll rout it out and her with it.
0: Yeah, okay. I'll make a deal with you. I'll be back here with the cat in an hour and a half. My first stop was the pet shop where I parked Seela. I banged on the door until I aroused the sleepy owner, apologized the same, and retrieved the Black Siamese. Then I headed for the Queensland house. Paula? Paula, it's Phil.
4: Just a minute. I'll be right there. Captain, nothing wrong. And Seela.
0: Yeah, here's the cat.
4: I didn't know you were going to bring him here.
0: Why did you lie to me, Paula?
4: I didn't mean...
0: Was it all an act?
4: Well, you can't mean that.
0: What's the real story about your uncle's death?
4: I see. You've seen Hugo Cashin.
0: That's it.
4: You see, I didn't know what to tell you. What if it was murder? What good would it do to have it all stirred up again?
0: Depends on who did the murdering.
4: What do you mean?
0: Who killed him, Paula?
4: Why, Hugo Cashin and Mel Ferris. Oh, it really hurts me to tell you this. My brother was involved, yes, he didn't do the actual killing. But after it was over, he was the one who pushed the car and the body off of Cumber Hills. He found some evidence in Uncle Leland's breast pocket that would prove murder, no matter how hard they tried to hide it.
0: I want to see that evidence. Cashin told me it would prove that you and your brother committed the murder.
4: He's lying.
0: All right, what's the evidence?
4: Part of it is the cat. The other part is in my handbag.
0: Yeah?
4: Here it is. Here, it's the pedigree Uncle Leland was carrying in his pocket. And see? The bullet hole?
0: The piece of folded paper she handed me would have fit tightly into a legal-sized envelope. The bullet hole was roughly in the middle. The angular pedigree lines traced Seela's family back to an ancestor living early in the 1700s. At the top, there were four photographs of Seela. One of them showed him with his mouth open in a yawn. You could see two tiny dark stones that were set one in each of his upper fangs. She put the cat in her lap and opened his mouth.
4: There. You see? There are the fang rubies that show up in the photograph.
0: Oh, yeah.
4: It's the mark of the Pasha line of Siamese. Since Siva's the only one outside of the Asiatic continent, this pedigree chart can't belong to anyone but him.
0: Well, it doesn't prove much yet. Could have been my cat.
4: No, it couldn't. Couldn't belong to anyone in the world but Uncle Leland. He was a member of the International Cat Fanciers Club.
0: Mm-hmm.
4: Their system of identification is legally recognized everywhere. Look here. Here, on Siva's left thigh, right here. Part the fur, you can see a mark on the skin.
0: Oops. Well, yeah, a tattoo.
4: Yes, done when he was a kitten. To identify him as Leland Cashins in any court in the world.
0: I guess that's good evidence, but I don't get this. How does it prove murder?
4: Don't you see? The tattoo proves that Seela belonged to Uncle Leland. His pictures prove that the pedigree is Seela's. Therefore, the bullet hole in the pedigree papers prove that Uncle Leland was shot and not killed in a motor accident.
0: Now I got it.
4: I've kept the pedigree. My brother was hiding Seela aboard a ship in the harbor. I suppose Hugo found out he was there. My brother was trying to escape onto your ship when they shot him.
0: Hmm. Well, you better get dressed, Paula.
4: Where are we going, Captain?
0: Get these two stories together.
4: You don't know whether to believe me or not, do you?
0: Your cat and your rubies and charts still haven't proved anything but murder. They haven't proved who did the murder.
4: Yes, I know. What can I do, Captain?
0: You can call the police.
2: Call him and tell him to meet us in room 12, Bonneau Hotel, in 45 minutes. I'll go find a car we can hire and meet you downstairs.
0: A few minutes later, Paula, Siva, and I were riding to the Bonneau Hotel in silence. She took the cab when we got there, and I pushed her behind me as we climbed the stairs. When I motioned her to a stop at the door, I wasn't quite sure what I'd do inside if she were guilty. It was 35 minutes after...

0: I motioned her to a stop at the door. I wasn't quite sure what I'd do inside if she were guilty. It was 35 minutes after she had or had not called the police that I rapped on the door of Hugo Cashin's room.
1: Who is it?
0: Carney.
2: Come in, Captain. He's brought the Scott name.
3: Paula.
0: Move back in the room. Merle, get over in the corner. Stay there.
3: Don't worry about me, tough guy.
2: Captain, I'm disappointed in you.
0: Why?
2: This was to be an arrangement strictly between us. If I'd known that you were as untrustworthy as to bring Paula to interfere
4: I'm
2: with...
4: I'm not interfering, Hugo.
0: Look, Cashin, we've got the cat here. That's what you wanted. I've heard the same story from both you and Miss Scott. It was good both times.
2: What has this girl been saying?
0: I told her to call the police and tell them to meet us here. I don't know whether she did or not. What do you think, Cashin?
2: She'd be a fool, too.
0: If she's guilty, I guess you're right. Here, Cashin, you can have the same deal. If she didn't call him, you'd just as soon, wouldn't you?
5: Your call, please.
0: Well, Cashin?
5: Your call, please.
3: Cashin, you're not going to let him call the cops.
2: Why not? They can prove nothing.
5: Your call, please.
0: Give me the police.
2: They can prove nothing.
3: With my record, I'm not sitting in no jail cell while they sweat the truth out of you.
2: All right, get the cat and come on.
4: No, stay away.
3: Cashin!
4: Sue, he's taking Siva. He'll kill him.
3: Oh, you there, stop! Fire, Ashington, stop those men!
4: Oh, Captain Carney.
0: Come on, let's get out of here.
6: Oh, Captain, there you are.
0: Yeah.
6: I thought you'd be hereabouts when I saw those blighters making off with your cat. They wouldn't stop. I had to wing them.
0: Yes.
6: But the cat is unharmed now. Here you are, with the respects of the CID.
0: Well, thanks, Inspector.
6: Did the scoundrels try to steal anything else, Captain?
0: Look, Inspector, this wasn't a robbery. The men you nailed committed that murder on my ship yesterday.
6: Oh, well, the department is Johnny on the spot, you might say. The summons we got was from some poor lady sobbing into the telephone.
0: What?
6: Well, cheerio.
0: Yeah, see? Paula, that was you? Wasting some of that rare emotion on a telephone?
4: Of course not, Captain. Captain, the inspector must have been mistaken. It must have been a bad connection.
0: Oh, no, come on now. Now you're overdoing it. There. No, it'll be all right.
4: I'm sorry.
0: No, you're a big girl with an estate now. Everything's making money for you.
4: Oh, no, I don't care about the money. It's you. If you could manage to stay.
0: I can't stay, gorgeous. I got a cargo aboard on a time contract. I got to get it to Singapore. Hey, here's your cat.
4: Yes, of course, thank you. Yes, I understand. You have a commitment. And you'd rather go on your ship than stay?
0: No, it's nothing. It's nothing personal, Paula. And I'll make you a promise. If I ever settle down on an estate in Australia, it'll be yours.

0: later, using the first faint light and the first fresh breeze of dawn, we stood out into the harbor.
1: Stand by to make fire!
0: It was the crew of city-numbed sailors that stumbled to their stations and groped for the halyards. It was hard to tell what was in their eyes outside of exhaustion as they watched the city lights sink astern.
1: Make sail!
0: The mainsail shook itself and tightened as it was hauled aloft. Went out. Then the mizzen. And the Scarlet Queen coasted into the morning with the foam at her starboard rail shining whitely in the first reflection of the sun from the sky.
2: Reporting to the bridge, sir. Is everything to your liking? Aloft and below?
3: What's gotten into you, Red? You spend your time reading sea stories or something in Darwin?
2: No, just feeling fit and hearty, Skipper. Glad to be aboard. I ran head-on into a situation.
3: A woman, Red?
2: Yeah. Oh, a lot of good home cooking and stuff, but she wanted me to settle down and share a property.
3: An estate, Red?
2: Yeah, a little truck farm.
3: Huh?
2: Yeah, well, I guess it might not be bad for a while. Evenings on the veranda and all that.
3: Did she have a cat, Red?
2: Yeah, a little white alley cat.
3: And she thought you were crazy for leaving, and you told her it was nothing personal, huh?
2: Yeah, she... How'd you know all that?
3: Women, Red. They're never happy till they got a

0: I lash down someplace.
1: Yeah, imagine spending all your life walking on a floor that never rolls or pitches, huh? Ah, Skipper, I guess we got the right kind of woman. Wooden and lively. Here, Skipper, to the Queen, to the Scarlet Queen. After you, mate. After you.

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0: Mutual invites you to sail into further adventure on the voyage of the Scarlet Queen next week at this same time.
1: You know, some marmalades get some of their tang from added flavoring. While Robertson's Golden Shred gets all of its tang from Seville oranges. What would you rather have for breakfast?
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5: Afloat with Henry Morgan. Dietz sees Dolores leave the Flying Gull with Sir Thomas Mortford, and he suddenly remembers that he saw her in Cuba, and he knows that she is an imposter. He stops her and tells her that unless she meets him that night, he will expose her. Geoffrey Hunter is shown by the buccaneer Morgan his secret hiding place, where he keeps his most valuable jewels,